0: live from the Fox Sports Radio Studios on a Fox Sports Football Saturday. And I'll tell you what, man. If I got to hear one more person say, Alex Monaco, if I have to hear from one more person, so I hope that one more person is not going to be you, but if I have to hear from one more person about how justice was served today in Ann Arbor, I tell you what, I'm sick of it. And how you get walked down by an Iowa team, Alex, I'll tell you how. You'd be a bad, poorly coached football team, and that's exactly what the University of Michigan Wolverines are. I mean, we got a lot of more things to talk about. College football across the board. Penn State, Wisconsin is in a tight one right now. Oregon, USC on the board. Texas A&M and LSU. That might be a sneaky loser goes home match. However, we'll start with 2 seconds left and an injury timeout to go ahead and give Michigan its first loss of the year.
1: Absolutely fascinating, Mart. I mean, this obviously is your moment here as a Michigan alum. This is your squad. I just couldn't believe it. It was one of those moments, though, especially with the injury timeout. You're like, oh, my goodness gracious. Tight end caught the rock, kept it alive. You just had that football momentum and really sports momentum moment. So you're throwing it back to you. You're blaming that immediately on coaching, no question. Because that could have just been an absolute nails. Aaron Rodgers to a throwback Jordy Nelson, if you will. Tight back shoulder bucket.
0: What I'm saying, the execution of that specific play, absolute nails. I'm not taking anything away from the kids at Iowa that made that play. The circumstances in which they were able to make the play, I am blaming squarely on the coaching. When you have all those penalties, when you have all those just inability to drive the ball down the field, up a score. How about this? That was a one-point game that they won because you went for two instead of kicking an extra point. Right now, if you kick an extra point, you might win that game 21-20 when Iowa probably goes for two and tries to win the game on the road. There's so many different things that so to the point, I'm not taking anything away from those kids, just like I wasn't trying to take anything away from those Western Michigan kids when they got 1 second put on, let me rephrase myself, when there was 1 second left on the clock, okay? And they didn't defend that 49-yard Hail Mary. I said, look, they had to go out there and play defense for one more second. That's just the rules of the game. The same way when John Henry Daly went down, Michigan had to defend for two more seconds, and they didn't.
1: What is it for a second, though, if we could just overall talk about the last possession of a football game where a defense just lets you move the football into a situation where belief continues to raise up. I mean, that should have been one more pass rush. As soon as they burned that last time out, Martin, with what, 30 seconds, I think, on the nuzzle? Yep. I mean, how do you not ramp it up with the pass rush? Oh, it just begs the question of why so many times in football, especially in college football, that last possession, you just let teams march down the field. What did you see with an eye test from that perspective?
0: I mean, it just, again, at that point, the game should not have, the Michigan was dominating that game for the majority of the first three quarters, and the score didn't reflect it. We talk about this all the time. If you're not scoring points, it doesn't matter. You know what I'm saying? Like, you could have 500 yards, 600 yards, 700 yards of offense. Your quarterback can rush for 250 yards on read option plays and so on and so forth. It doesn't matter if you're not putting the ball in the back of the end zone. And that's just the problem that Michigan had today. They're just not scoring in the way that I feel like they need to be scoring. And it's like, when you look at it, it's like you had this $10 million quarterback that it's all this and that. And Brian Kelly comes out and says he's a half-read quarterback. Well, Brian Kelly's right, okay? And he turns out when you run those types of offenses, Bryce Underwood looks like you can win games with them. It's just when he becomes just, you try to play Peyton Manning 2.0, it doesn't look that good.
1: Try to guess what Michigan's number is to win the national championship right now, Mark. And you have to put a comma in it just to give you an idea.
0: Oh, I'd say 10,001.
1: Plus 12,500, my friend. I mean, you want to talk about line movement. You want to talk about ripping up a ticket. This also has a snowball effect. Let me throw this right back to you from an NIL perspective. Where are we at now looking at that lens?
0: It's just, there's too much money spent on this roster for it to get this output. It was egregious when they had a 6-5 record because they didn't have a quarterback. It's been egregious the way that they have called these games with Bryce Underwood as the quarterback. And it's like, if you are not going to spend the money wisely, it's the truest thing you'll ever hear. A fool and their money will soon be parted. Well, that's what you get for hiring Urban Meyer's best friend to be the football coach at Michigan.
1: So, do you think if you're Whittingham, I mean, where do you go from here? Do you go experimental? You drop a game like this? Are we not there yet? I mean, it's such an interesting schedule, but at this point, do you maybe experiment somewhere else? Or you're not blaming this at all on Underwood. You're very happy with his performance today.
0: He threw an interception in the red zone. It was a performance that was good enough to win, but it obviously wasn't a performance that was going to just flatly win them the game. You get a $10 million quarterback in college, you'd like to think Trinidad Chandler style, he can just go win you some games, even though it wasn't exactly how it ended up for Ole Miss today, but he did miss some time in that. But we all watched Ole Miss LSU. That kid was going crazy. That kid was hooping, and it's like, all right, $10 million for that quarterback? I understand. I don't think he's going to be, I wouldn't draft him in the first round, but that doesn't matter because today's Saturday and he's not going to be playing on Sundays for a while now. But I wouldn't, you know what I'm saying? I wouldn't be drafting a 24-year-old quarterback in the first round. But however, I will happily pay him $10 million to win games on Saturday.
1: Well said. Well said. They're also now just reading the board, playing off of this Michigan 60-1 to win the Big Ten live, +125. Chalk Ohio State, 3-1 Indiana. We saw eek past Northwestern. Very interesting board, Martin. Very interesting time in college football as a whole.
0: I was eek past Northwestern is true. I watched every snap of that game just about. And my takeaway was either Indiana is nowhere near the team they were last year, or Northwestern, they got some dudes. Because I just watched Northwestern beat Colorado like 35-7 or 44-7 or something like that, where they were ready to send a Big 12 school like in Colorado packing like they're a directional school. And so then I watched them play Indiana, and it looked like, you know what it looked like? It looked like Northwestern Indiana used to look like, a close game with a lot of penalties. This time Indiana is the 7th-ranked team or 5th-ranked team in the nation.
1: Yeah, it was a very interesting game. I mean, I was also watching the live line too, and just seeing how Vegas was playing off of it. They were really not expecting Northwestern, who's getting +9.5 most of that second half, to really come back in it. They cover with ease. It's kind of two things can be true, Martin. I don't think it's even close to an Indiana team from last year. It's tough to repeat once you become the guy, right? Obviously, that's such a different perspective in this college football. But I'm looking at Indiana right now. I'm not feeling like there's someone as a team to beat, especially as complete as Ohio State is in that same conference.
0: Speaking of bringing it all back and trying to make the next move, Oregon returned all of these monsters on the defensive line. They shut out Portland State last week. Okay, cool. They had 2 sacks in a game against Portland State. Last year, this team beat Portland State 77-0. All right. This game being played, Oregon-USC right now up against us. We'll have eyes on it for most of it'll be on our entire show just about. This game is pivotal. We're talking about a loser leaves town match for Texas A&M and LSU.
1: Yeah.
0: Like, I feel Oregon just might be Penn State from last year if they don't win this game. You drop 2 in a row for a team that has a Heisman candidate allegedly at quarterback, returned all these guys from the defensive line that could have gone pro, and they're all supposed to, hey, we're going to bring it all back together. We're going to all, you know, basically hang in there and try to win one for the Gipper. The only time that has really worked in the last few years, Michigan returned a lot of guys to that national championship team that went to the playoff, and partly the reason why I believe now if you see them in the pros is because they weren't going to be good pros, right? They weren't going to be good pros, so they all came back to school, and then you had 22 players at the combine the next year, so it's a complete reload, cupboard bare after Jim Harbaugh gets the show cause penalty. Anyway.
1: Bouncing around real quick, trouble. though, So if Oregon takes, if we go the other way, Oregon takes care of business, and then they are 3.5 point favorites in this game for what it's worth at the Coliseum. A road favorite in division, in conference is not nothing, as we saw in a couple of instances already in today's Saturday, how it unfolded. But going over to Texas real quick, how are we looking at the Longhorns after that no cover but win? And really, Martin, let's say it out loud. Arch looked fantastic on his scripted out-the-gate series. And then they had two field goals the majority of the rest of that game. I felt like they were very lucky to get out of there with a W.
0: Not only were they very lucky, I actually have more thoughts than are going to be able to sustain in this segment. We're going to come back, talk about what happened in Knoxville. Don't worry. Our connection will not drop out like ESPN's, knock on wood. The president is nowhere near. Actually, that's a lie. You know, the president will be, if he's, he might be on his way here now, but the president's going to be like 15 minutes from me at the golf tournament around the corner.
1: Let's go.
0: So hopefully our connection won't drop out. Maybe I just jinxed it. Hopefully. But we'll be good to go, unlike Kirk Herbstreit and Chris Fowler were midway through that second quarter. And also, unlike Arch Manning and the Texas Longhorns were able to throughout most of that game. We'll dive into that coming up next. This is Martin and Monaco on Fox Sports Radio.
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7: NBC News Radio, I'm Rob Martier. Over 40 million people on the Northeast Coast are feeling the impact of a major storm. Coastal areas of New York and New Jersey are under a state of emergency as a powerful nor'easter lashes the Northeast. Hundreds of flights have been canceled as winds in the region gust over 60 miles an hour and flooded roads make driving treacherous. PowerOutage.com says more than 100,000 customers from Pennsylvania to Rhode Island have lost service because of the nor'easter. President Trump is rejecting an Iranian proposal to reopen the Strait of Hormuz. Trump told reporters on the White House lawn today they want to make a deal where they open the strait immediately because they're losing so badly. The Iranian foreign minister said Friday that the choice rests with the United States. The Pennsylvania Department of Health announced Friday that 55 new measles cases have been reported in the state. More from Lisa Carton.
15: Officials said that 890 measles cases had been confirmed across 39 counties in the state so far for the year. The outbreak has resulted in 173 hospitalizations statewide and four measles-related deaths. State data shows 31% of cases in Pennsylvania are among people younger than 18.
7: California authorities may have uncovered a new serial killer. Rich Cassone with details.
21: The Santa Clara District Attorney says a man led police to two male bodies after telling them he had murdered someone. Deputy District Attorney Michael Gadeberg told SF Gate that although there are only two victims, it looks like the start of a possible serial killer case. He said he was grateful the man turned himself in before it continued. The 28-year-old suspect has been charged with two counts of murder. I'm Rich Cassone.
7: Madonna is returning to the MTV Video Music Awards for the first time in over 20 years. The award show will be held Sunday in Los Angeles with Snoop Dogg hosting. The Video Music Awards will air live Sunday night on MTV, CBS, and Paramount Plus. Rob Martier, NBC News Radio.
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25: Here's the snap. Brown straight back. Throws to the corner of the end zone. Caught! It's caught! Touchdown, Iowa! Touchdown! Touchdown, Iowa! The game is over. The Hawks have won it.
0: So that was a disaster in Ann Arbor. Hopefully this show goes better than that. Martin Weiss, Alex Monaco here. Martin and Monaco on Fox Sports Radio. We have some developments happening in Happy Valley. I'll let Steve DeSager handle that in about 10 minutes because that thing is rocking and rolling over there. A little Wisconsin action. But, Alex, I want to start here on this Fox Sports Football Saturday because it's presented by Underdog. Football is back, and Underdogs Keep Your Million starts with a $1 million stack. 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And speaking of Underdog, and speaking of the Texas Longhorns, Alex. Right now on Underdog, the Texas Longhorns are trending at 15% to win the national championship in college football. First of all, what is your opinion on that matter in general?
1: I mean, it's not something I'm ready to touch. I'll tell you that much. I didn't see a team on the road with conviction, Martin, pack a quality club in, but not an all-world club. Tennessee is a very tough place to play, no question. This is a tough.

0: 25 team, clearly. But with a freshman quarterback, he gets banged up. A lot of opportunities for this team to really, really not even make it competitive in a certain regard just because of that situation. And they don't. They backdoor cover and then almost steal it. I mean, I think it was a holding penalty, if I'm not mistaken, that really derailed that last second, you know, Iowa-Michigan type ending, if you will.
1: You had two different 10-second runoffs. Tennessee got the ball with just about a minute 20 seconds left. You had two different 10-second runoffs due to injury play because Tennessee had no more timeouts. And then a holding penalty that basically eliminated any chance. But to your point, with about 90 seconds left in that game, every Longhorn fan in America was puckered up and worried about it. I say this. You sit there. I saw that freshman quarterback for Tennessee play. I was like, I like this kid. And then as the game progressed, I'm watching both quarterbacks get sacked a million times. I start to wonder, wait, which one is the freshman again? I'm having trouble understanding why I'm seeing such inconsistent play from both Arch Manning. It makes sense for the freshman for Tennessee why he's at inconsistent play. It's his third college game ever. Arch Manning is in year four of college football.
0: He should be dominating the sport if there was ever a time to that point, Martin. And it's not happening. It's not happening. He's a quality quarterback. I like his game, but I don't know if we love his game looking years plural back on this moment in the sport. We're talking about a couple other quarterbacks before we're talking about Arch.
1: I'm talking about a lot of other quarterbacks before I'm talking about Arch. Like, to the point, Kamario Taylor from Mississippi State, right now, that kid, the goods. I'm all in on that kid. And I heard Nick Saban say today, if I was still coaching college football, I'd be doing everything I could do to go get him in the portal. You know who wasn't saying that last year? Anybody about Arch Manning. Okay? So, look, first year starting, I understand it. Maybe it's a different story in year two. Year two, they come out, play much better against Ohio State, sort of. Okay, first play of the game, our first few plays of the game, he has that freaky interception. The first half is up and down. The number one word that I see and think of when I think of Arch Manning is inconsistency. To your point, year four should be a consistent domination, or at least a consistent, I played really well out of Arch Manning, and that's not what we're seeing.
0: It's not what we're seeing, and Texas is a complete team. And they can go out and win a game in a number of ways to maybe disguise some of him not jumping off the board as a guy that can go out and beat you like Chambliss did last week against his former coach, among other quarterbacks in the league. It's just such a week-to-week league, but we're not seeing dominance. And you look at that number on Underdog, Martin, and it kind of is reflective of the market. No one's jumping necessarily out of the chair to go run to the board. And not to change subjects here, but Moore just got absolutely derailed.
1: Oh my Lord, I just saw it.
0: We got a guy down real bad.
1: Yeah,
0: he looks pretty concussed.
1: Was a dirty hit for sure from off my first view. I haven't seen the replay yet, but
0: wow.
1: That was a massive shot that Dante Moore just took as he was driving Oregon down into the red zone. Steve Sager will be all over that as well in about 6 minutes. Now, I do want to go pivot back to Tennessee, Texas, just for a moment, because when I was watching Arch, I'm trying to project, like, what does he remind me of? What do I think of when I see him playing college football?
0: Yeah.
1: It reminds me so much of Daniel Jones at Duke. Like,
0: ooh.
1: It's much of a higher, the stage was way higher than Daniel Jones. But when I watch Daniel Jones' Duke highlights and just some of his Duke tape, it's like, this kid is inconsistent. He'll make a throw that is like, wow, that's incredible. And then you'll be like, why didn't you do that again? Why are you throwing an interception? Why are you taking this terrible sack when you know you shouldn't know you don't have the athleticism to get around this? Why are you doing that? To me, Arch Manning is not Eli Manning, the New York quarterback. He is Daniel Jones, the New York quarterback. And some team is going to fool themselves into taking him in the top 10 and not putting a team around him that can win. To that point, if you put a team around Daniel Jones, you saw 9-1 with the Colts, right? Before he got hurt. You know, he was playing well. He was distributing the ball. He had figured it out a few years into the league. We'll see what matters for Arch Manning when he gets to the league. But to me, I think that's exactly the comp. Daniel Jones is Arch Manning. Arch Manning is Daniel Jones.
0: If he runs the table, though, just playing the other side of it, you can't even help yourself sometimes in the draft on timing with guys that are coming out that raise some hardware. Is there any part of you that thinks he goes first if Texas somehow on underdog and trading at 15% pulls it off and cashes someone a month in New York rent?
1: Absolutely. Absolutely. I'm old enough to remember. I mean, you've seen six quarterbacks went in the first round just a handful of years ago. There are teams that are quarterback desperate, and the problem is quarterback is a lottery ticket. If you can get the right guy at quarterback, congratulations. You just hit the lottery. But a lot of quarterbacks are just a get-rich-quick scheme, and that's what I feel like is Arch Manning. Like, you might be – hey, if you get it early enough, you might be able to win some money. But if you're the last person in the pyramid, congratulations. You just burned your money on fire.
0: Ooh, hey, I like the comp, but hey, let's just call it what it is. Daniel Jones on what? Not his second contract, on his third contract. So you might be giving him a nice little comp here of a scout or our team looking at an archetype that in the right coach with the right fit could maybe jam in the league.
1: No, again, it's got to be the right it's got to be the right situation, but it's hard to think save Lane Kiffin. And Lincoln Riley, actually scratch Lane Kiffin, save Lincoln Riley is what I was thinking of ahead of time. I saw Lane Kiffin on TV and it made me say his name. Outside of Lincoln Riley, who do you think would run an offense who would be more amenable to a quarterback than Steve Sarkisian? You would think like that's the guy, right? You know what I'm saying? He's up there with the best play callers, and we see every so often. Don't get me wrong; I'll criticize him 2 weeks ago because he'll do a little funny stuff here and there. Fourth and one, double reverse. All right, buddy, we get it. You get it. Your play sheet is long. Okay, cool. But Steve Sarkisian got Quinn Ewers to go to back-to-back playoff games. You know what I mean? And really, if you look at the other quarterback talent that was around him at that time, Michael Penix, J.J. McCarthy, those guys were drafted in the first round. Quinn Ewers was in the seventh.
0: It's true. Look, if your boy Harbaugh can voluntarily tuck in the khakis and sell us J.J. third-string McCarthy, I believe anything can happen.
1: Well, we just saw something very violent happen in this Oregon-USC game. Dante Moore sliding down. It seemed to me to be a very late hit. There are people surrounding him on the field right now. Play is stopped as we're waiting to see if Dante Moore is going to be able to, like, what just the outcome of this as they go to commercial break. Dante Moore clearly struggling still. It's Fox Sports Radio. Martin Weiss, Alex Monaco here. You can follow us on Twitter at Martin Weiss, at Alex_Monaco, and follow us on Instagram and TikTok at Martin and Monaco. And now for everything going on in the world of sports, let's kick it over to Steve DeSager.
2: Hey, very, Steve. Very clear targeting that you're talking about on Desmond Stevens, USC linebacker, and then Dylan Raiola, Oregon, the backup quarterback, is warming up. SC ranked 12th at home, leading 20th ranked Oregon 7-3 early second quarter. Nearly a benches clearing incident after that hit on the quarterback and the QB, Dante Moore, still down. By the way, unsportsmanlike conduct on each team. Everybody has a strike against them now in that game, early second quarter at the Coliseum. What a comeback for Wisconsin to win at 13th ranked Penn State. 24-20 is the final. The Badgers were down 17-0 late in the first half, got within 20-10 to start the fourth quarter, and the Badgers scored two touchdowns in the last 3.5 minutes to win on the road, the game-winning 72-yard TD to a wide-open tight end, Wisconsin 24-20 at Penn State. Number 6 Miami leads at the half against Central Michigan 35-3. Late first half at 8th ranked Alabama. Bama now up 35-3 against South Carolina. Final minute of the first half, LSU at home leads 7-0 against Texas A&M. I mentioned SC up 7-3 over Oregon, and it's Mississippi State 7-0 over Missouri in a top 25 matchup late in the first quarter. The late game among the ranked teams half an hour away, number 22 SMU will be hosting Missouri State. Among the earlier finals, yes, number one Texas, a winner at Tennessee, 20-17. Even though Arch Manning was sacked six times, he had no touchdowns, one interception. Number two Georgia all over Oklahoma, 41-13. Third

0: 17th ranked Iowa won at number 18 Michigan 20-19 on a 16-yard TD pass on the final play. Michigan had missed a two-point pass early in the fourth quarter. And you mentioned the yardage advantage in this game. Until the final drive, Michigan had a yardage advantage of 429 to 194. And then Iowa has an 11-play, 91-yard game-winning drive that takes less than 2 minutes. Quite a stat from Associated Press tonight. Michigan had a dominant record since the year 2000, went out gaining the opposition by at least 140 yards until today. That record was 107-2 for the Wolverines. And in fact, AP researched all ranked teams at home outgaining the opposition by 140 yards or more since the year 2000. Those ranked teams had a record of nearly 2,000 wins and only 35 losses until somehow Michigan lost at home today. Update at the LA Coliseum, they're just getting Dante Moore off the turf and he's going to be carted off. They're still in a delay early second quarter of this game with SC ahead of Oregon 7-3. The international golfers lead the U.S. 10.5 to 7.5 at the President's Cup in Chicago. Bears quarterback Caleb Williams is officially out for Monday night with the hamstring injury. And guys, Major League Baseball's regular season ends tomorrow. The Texas Rangers could be winning the AL West without a winning record this year. Texas leads 6-1 at Minnesota in the top of the eighth. This would, I'm sorry, but this would put them at 80-81 for the season with 1 day left. Houston and Texas were tied for first in the AL West to start the day. Houston is playing in an hour at the A's. Back to you.
1: You know, Steve, I know you apologize and you're an ultimate professional, but we should be laughing at teams that finish 500 or worse and make the postseason.
0: But by the way, Houston does hold the tiebreaker, so they could both finish 81-81 and Houston would advance. That would set the record for the worst win-loss mark by any division champ, and divisions have been around since 1969.
1: That's insanity. Welcome back to Fox Sports Football Saturday. 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Football is back. 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Now, speaking of Underdog.
2: Yeah.
1: And football being back. There's a few teams that are I'm not sure if they're aware that football has started. One being the Los Angeles Chargers, because we're seeing a lot of joint practice energy out of L.A. on game day. There's eight teams that are 0-2 right now in the NFL. Since 1990, Alex, which our lifetime, only about 12% of 0-2 teams turn it around and make the postseason. I will say the Houston Texans last year actually started out 0-3 and ended up making the postseason. If you had to pick one of these lovable losers between the Texans, Chargers, Buccaneers, Colts, Commanders, Falcons, Titans, or Dolphins, scratch Dolphins, which one of these teams do you think has the opportunity to make a run? And I'll tell you what Underdog says your percentage of being right could be.
3: It's interesting. There's actually a lot of value. And a team like Tampa in such said words because of not that they have an easy schedule here or a schedule for the season at all, but looking at maybe this spot for the week, right? I'm leaning, though, with the Houston Texans. Ironically, you just alluded to them at the 0-3 start. But if they can peel off this win at Indy, and I'd like to think with the Colts being in a statistically bottom five defensive mindset here in top two through 2 weeks, and a top five defense from last year, goodness gracious, Martin, can they get it right? But can we also just take an exhale and say to ourselves out loud with Houston, you had to play Josh Allen and you had to play Joe Burrow. Two top five guys on the MVP underdog odds right now. So if we take a step back and we say they can get that win, they then host Dak Prescott and the 34-year-old defensive coordinator. I'd like to think they get that win. And then you have to say to yourself, you got the Titans twice and a couple of spots. But ultimately, I don't want to rule out a team that I believe was supposed to continue to take a step forward. And I also want to believe it's really a step back in that division through 2 weeks, Martin, from what we thought maybe the AFC South could be.
1: I'm with you 100%. Right now, Texans trending at 53% to make the postseason at 0-2. So they are seeing what you're seeing.

0: that this 0-2 start is much more of a factor of opponents played versus ability that team has showed, right? Even though Houston did not look very good in game two against the Bengals, you know, that Bengals team just might be legit. You know what I'm saying? That Bengals team, you add a guy like Dexter Lawrence to the lineup, and all of a sudden things start to shift a little bit. I saw NFL films of him taunting offensive lineman for the Houston Texans. It was ugly.
1: Where are you at with 0-2? Because there's a lot of ripe, especially with now Jaden Daniels not out. That's number one, the Commanders you were sharp on covering on week one.
0: I did think that I thought the Commanders were going to win outright week one. And if Stephon Diggs hadn't started what seems to be a plague across the NFL of excessive celebration after touchdowns, and their fines are being handed out left, right, and center, they would have won that game. You can't convince me otherwise. Tampa feels broken to me. When I watched Tampa last year down the stretch, I saw Todd Bowles has potential to be one of the sneaky coaches fired, actually, at the end. The way that season ended did not feel good to me. Indianapolis, I'm with you on a lot of the stuff there. And honestly, I don't know, man. If Scott Shapiro, God bless him, was shitting in the room with me right now, I might feel a little differently about the way that I'm doing the show. Your boss just constantly monitoring every move you make it cannot be doing what she's intending it to do. And I don't like, before anybody's like, oh, Martin, you hate it because she's a woman. I didn't like Arthur Blank on the sideline either. I sat there, I'm bold enough to remember when they blew a 21-point lead with him after he came down to the field. I don't know. It's different when your boss, you know your boss is watching your every move. I think a lot of people want to believe in the Los Angeles Chargers, and I don't believe in them farther than I could throw you. No way at all. Offensive line, that team has no toughness. That team has no culture. That team is just falling apart at the seams to the point where Justin Herbert is getting angry at press conferences, cutting off reporters.
1: Are we really writing them off? Because I got them to shock the world in Buffalo on a cover, and I'm double dipping on them winning this game. But that's because I grew up in San Diego, Martin, and I know this team like the back of my throat. They win games they should lose. They lose games they should win. There's really no more poster board of a team for that slogan. I just don't want to. I don't want to rule them out yet. With knowing, and you know what Harbaugh is as a culture guy. It's easy to step on obviously a team when they're down. But also, I come from a betting lens. I mean, I see a lot of value right now in the Powder Blues.
0: Here's the problem. And as a betting man, you know this is true. The best tickets are the ones that win. You could have all the value in the world. You could have all, oh man, I got this one at 12. If Michigan right now, you bet that 12,500 to
2: that's
0: one.
2: That's right.
0: Right? You'd be sitting there like, whoa, here we go. You know, no. It's not going to hit. So it doesn't matter what the odds you got it at were. I don't think I think when I look at the Chargers, the best chance that they had of being viable in this season is the Chiefs really having to pay for their lack of weapons. Denver was going to be, I see the Chiefs at 2-0. I see the Chiefs making Kenneth Walker look like he's back in Michigan State running through Ann Arbor and East Lansing in the way that he was Columbus and all the like. That scares me. I didn't think Andy Reid had it in him. It's hard to teach an old dog new tricks. And all of a sudden, he was like, you know what? I'm going to go back to the oldest trick, running the ball. Like, Andy Reid did not used to run the rock in the same way. And conversely, the Chargers offensively look a disaster. They look, and it's like that was supposed to be the fix. The offensive line is patchwork at best when you're looking at just roster talent. They changed Herbert's footwork in the offseason. I think it's not talked about enough in the way that he is just missing a lot of easy throws. And ultimately, when you have a culture builder head coach and the results aren't there initially, it really puts that to the metal. It really puts that to the test. I think the NFL is the most week-to-week league, and what was true yesterday is a lie tomorrow in the NFL more than anything. But I think the Chargers are going to get absolutely pounded by Buffalo. And I think,
1: can we take a step back on real quick on, do you think it's a two things happening at once to Harbaugh? He loses Minter. So yes. Now he really cannot find, and you're not going to find a guy like Minter. And let's call it what it is, Martin. He's a Greg Roman guy. He's a old school, run it down your throat, win time of possession, ground and pound you, almost a shade of Marty Schottenheimer to some degree, right? And then he goes with Mr. Caprice, trying to be cool and look cool and spend more time potentially being cool than the work. I've really got to come down on these hires, man. I mean, this could be all on Mike McDaniel and just a combination of Harbaugh losing his DC. Is there any merit to that? And maybe they're not in as hot water as they can. If you can maybe get McDaniel to think like Roman to some degree is what I'm trying to maybe talk about.
0: The problem is they needed to move on from the offensive coordinator the first time. Greg Roman was part of the issue.
1: Agreed.
0: Now here's the thing. They just zigged way too far. McDaniels can still call an offer. We saw Mike McDaniel do a whole lot in that Miami. Look, Miami's offense was not the problem until the whole team fell apart, right? You know what I mean? Like, the defense was always the issue, guys coming in late, and then you consider who they had on the offense, Tyreek Hill, a lot of characters, okay? Yeah. So there was a lot going on, and McDaniel didn't seem to be the leader of men necessary to be able to drive through that. That's why I thought it was crazy he didn't take the Philly job, because the Philly job, I felt, would have been that's a scheme that matches more with what your head coach seems to want to do. I don't know why they hired Mike McDaniel. Oh, I'll take that back. They hired Mike McDaniel because he was the hottest name on the market, and they were like looking to solve the problem. But just because she's the best looking girl on Instagram doesn't mean that you should DM her, right? Everybody else is doing the same thing, and she might just pick you, and it might be a disaster.
1: I mean, it's a great analogy, but it's also, it begs the question, you know, how does this play out? Someone's going, I mean, this is the highest paid dude, one of, or is he still in the league at his position?
0: Look,
1: you can't say bye to Harbaugh. So I guess it's one and done with McDaniel, but this is, I mean, like you said, man, Herbert, not happy, man. Not happy on that podium right now.
0: Not at all. I'll tell you what, know who's guilty of potentially losing the locker room? Jim Harbaugh. We'll play a game of Sports Court coming up next. Martin Weiss, Alex Monaco, Fox Sports Radio.
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15: I think the concern's becoming concerning for Matt LaFleur. This has not worked out the way they had hoped. You know, and to your point, LeVar, about the comments Matt LaFleur made about Jordan Love, it's early in the season, but I don't know what the hell he was talking about.
16: There was a lot of conversation about whether or not he was going to be back because they ended up giving him a new deal, but it took, I think, a little bit longer than a lot of people expected it to. 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But if this thing goes really sideways, I mean, what's to say that there's not a move that's made?
13: Two pros, LeVar Arrington, Brady Quinn, and a cup of Joe. Jonas Knox.
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17: 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He was sort of thrown in there. 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
0: Martin and Monaco here on Fox Sports Radio on a Fox Sports Football Saturday. I'll tell you what, Alex. USC, Oregon in a battle. We'll do sports court next hour because this is going to be a short segment. But USC and Oregon in a battle, 10-10 right now. Moore out of the game. But this is why we see it in the NFL everywhere. Obviously, dirty hit. I hope Dante Moore is okay. So I say that before I preface with this. This is why you invest in a backup quarterback. Dylan Raiola started games in the Big Ten. Dylan Raiola should be able, on short notice, to be able to at least give you something. How many teams in the NFL did we see this year? As soon as the backup quarterback came in, it was cancel Christmas.
1: This is going to be a very interesting Dan Lanning decision here stylistically, because this is, again, also another athlete behind center, right? I mean, you can also open up the playbook. You also have the psychology element of a defense clearly not prepared for Dylan here. I think anything can happen. I think the line, looking at it live, very interesting. But absolutely to your point, Oregon not out of this by any means.
0: Not out of it by any means. New York Giants, do you feel like they're out of it with Jameis Winston? Because I think they do. I see Joe Shane something, making calls and all this. You got to invest in your backup quarterback before you need one.
1: They're out. I don't feel great about it. And just on laying 2.5 here, he's 8-20-1 as a favorite covering in his career. It's not a great spot. I'd actually lean Tennessee. This is really tough. And you saw it live, Martin, with Harbaugh's body language. Yep. It wasn't even my thought. I just saw it on Twitter. The guy should have been somebody in that moment that kept it very New York, kept it very matter of fact, cheered on Jameis. Man, we saw that soundbite of him saying, "I got to get going," after he was already going, man. That is not good for business. And obviously it bows the question, wow, New York not prepared, ironically, with three quarterbacks last year for this particular moment, because Jameis does not look ready.
0: While Dart got hurt, quote unquote, in the pocket, he was on a shotgun play and took a 7-step drop. Buddy, where are you going? No tackle is going to be able to stand up when your quarterback's taking a 7-step drop out of the shotgun. It's ridiculous that it even happened. But, you know, I say that with the hope that he is able to come back soon and be healthy. But it's just ridiculous. Like, you see Drew Lock just went out and just played well enough for the Seahawks to win games. Are you building a team that's going to be able to compete at the highest level consistently? Because that's what you're going to have to do. Marcus Mariota for the Commanders. They've got to be looking. Thank God Jaden Daniels he's not getting surgery. Otherwise, they'd be cooked. Alex Monaco, Martin Weiss. We'll dive into more NFL talk next. We are
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2: adding games because they'll use you up, spit you out. And maybe he's fine in the sense that he is a quarterback. He's protected in the pocket. They can't hit him. He's a handsome guy. He'll get a TV gig. You know, maybe life will be different for him. But the rest of the 98% of guys aren't star quarterbacks or aren't former Dallas Cowboy anything's head coaches quarterbacks where you get these high, lofty paying jobs after football. And so can we protect ourselves for our future? Can we set ourselves up for a brighter future, not a beat-down, broken one where, yeah, I made a bunch of money, but I was listening to some former players talk about it, and we've talked about it. Like, most guys are done at, like, 28. Everybody that have a Tom Brady career. 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
9: 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What are those two teams going to do in terms of, do you keep Jackson Dart? 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What do you do if you're the Commanders? 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

0: Here's what you need to know.
1: The Oregon at USC college football game is tied at 10, 2 minutes to go in the first half. Unfortunately for the visiting Oregon Ducks, star quarterback Dante Moore was taken off in an ambulance after an illegal hit to the helmet early second quarter. LSU at home leads Texas A&M 7-3 late second quarter. Mid second quarter at Mississippi State, Bulldogs lead over Missouri now 14-3. Alabama at halftime leads South Carolina 35-10. Miami 42-3 ahead of Central Michigan late in the third. Florida at home beat number 4 Ole Miss 52-28. Number 1 Texas a winner at Tennessee today 20-17. Wake Forest got the upset win at 16th ranked Louisville 30-27. Iowa won at Michigan 20-19 on a touchdown pass on the final play. In Major League Baseball, the season ends tomorrow. The Rangers are winning 6-2 at Minnesota, bottom of the ninth. Guardians ahead 7-3 at KC in the seventh. I'm Steve DeSager.
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3: That's right, I'm Martin Weiss here with Alex Monaco on Fox Sports Radio on a Fox Sports Football Saturday. You can follow us on Twitter, I'm at Martin Weiss. Alex is at Alex Monaco. And Alex, you know, just got word, just saw this on the game story that Dante Moore did leave the stadium, going to the hospital now. So we hope friends pray for his speedy recovery. But I do want to dive and take a look into the NFL right now. We are 2 weeks in.
4: Yeah.
3: Which means if you won week one, you're the best team ever. If you lost week one, you're the worst. If you won week two after losing week one, we're trying to figure out just about where you're at. But, buddy, let me tell you, if you've won both of these games, every fan base in America that's 2-0 right now is thinking Super Bowl. No?
5: No question.
3: I mean, when you're looking at the way that this league breaks down, and it is, hey, like we set up before today, a week-to-week league in a very big way.
5: It really is. And you take a look at a couple of teams that have rattled off some wins. You know, what are we not used to biorhythms-wise here, Martin? Let's start out with Cincy. Are we used to them taking care of Zach Taylor, Joe Burrow, September business? See, not quite.
3: I would say this is the thing about Cincinnati that's fascinating to me. The reason why I think I'm so high on them, I chickened out at the last second, and I didn't pick them to go to the Super Bowl, picked Baltimore. We'll see how that plays out. Actually, now that we have a Super Bowl potential matchup, at least in Martin Weiss's head, down in Rio de Janeiro, because I picked the Cowboys and the Ravens. Mm. We'll dive into some of that in the next hour of the show. But right now, thinking about, like, okay, Cincinnati. What happened this offseason? They trade for Dexter Lawrence. Boom. All of a sudden, Cincinnati, that defense looks way better, right? You see certain things about that. Like, you see certain ways that things kind of go. Now, I want to ask you, Alex, who do you think of these 2-0 teams are real contenders? Cincinnati, we both believe, are one, right?
5: Yeah, I mean, you got a top five quarterback. If he's not top five, he's certainly top 10 in everybody's unanimously. And so, you know, his health is clearly imminent with how far they will go until he is not under center. I got a hard time believing to what you just put down, Martin, what Cincinnati could very well be. And that thought of who else could be real, I again, on the theme of health, I know it's a popular pick in the NFC West to take the Rams, to maybe even go back-to-back with the Hawks. But can we take a second to talk about the San Francisco 49ers? I mean,
3: sure.
5: 62 points scored, 20 given up in 2 work weeks. I know Bosa's out for a few. Health is clearly, again, not been on their side. If health is there in all three of those NFC West teams, I know we're doing 2-0 here, at least with San Francisco and Seattle. Tell me you lean San Francisco, even though they haven't been there and Seattle has.
3: No way. And I will say this. San Francisco has so many people on injured reserve, they're out of seats on the bus. Nick Bosa can't even go on injured reserve because they have too many people that are injured that are not, that need to be on injured reserve. I didn't even know that that was a real thing, that there were too many people that you could have on injured reserve. It's like you could only have eight. Oh, and so they're maxed out.
5: Let me rephrase. 49ers. I'm talking about the Fred Warners, Kittle, McCaffrey, Trent Williams, those kinds of key cornerstone pieces that they've lost in the last two or three years.
3: But my I understand if those guys can stay healthy, I'm with you. You're right. If all the lead, if the lead singer and the guitarist and the drum, if all those guys can stay, we're going to be in good shape. However, if we don't have enough people to load the instruments onto the stage, like, where's the defensive lineman going to be? I saw an Adam Schefter tweet about an hour ago. The 49ers are working out Matt Judon. I went to high school with Matt Judon. You know what I'm saying? And he was a great New England Patriot and is a real good guy. But it's just like, I don't know if that's going to be able to solve your problems, especially when you are making me pick between San Francisco and Mike McDonald and that defense. That defense who hasn't had Nick Imenwori all season. I know it's two games, so whatever. Bud Clark hasn't played, but Nchenna Nwosu was a monster on the back end of this thing. And I just look at the way Mike McDonald coaches on the road. They have lost, the gambling splits better than I do. But the only play I feel for this Seattle game against backup quarterback in Washington is Seattle minus 7.5. I gotta lay a hook in it. I know I gotta lay a hook, but, I'm sorry. All this team does is whoop lesser competition. And I think Seattle's defense to me, the defensive schemes are one of those things that separate the men from the boys at quarterback. The way Seattle, if you want to know if you have a good quarterback on your team, look how he plays against Seattle. That's your answer. If you want to know, do I have to pay this quarterback? Should we pay this quarterback $50, $60 million a year?
5: True.
3: Look how he plays against the Seahawks. That's your answer. That's it right there. I think, and now getting Darnold back, if you had told me Darnold was going to miss 5 weeks, 6 weeks, something like that, getting Darnold back so quickly and going undefeated without him just thinks the sky is the limit for the Seahawks.
5: Now, if I were to tell you, and that's well said, but on the other side of the coin here, playing the very fun other side of a very prominent team that has not been able to hoist a Lombardi, if I were to tell you there's a team that's given up the second most points in the conference defensively through two work weeks, but they're undefeated. Who might that team be, Martin?
3: I know the answer.
5: I need to talk them out with you.
3: Is it the Buffalo Bills?
5: You better believe it, baby. 77 points to 62. Only the Colts in the AFC have given up more. I got to throw it to you, man.
3: Mind you, the Colts played five quarters the last game they played. They went to overtime.
5: Correct. Even more so, why you have to feel good about the Chargers this week. Desperation is very real in a week-to-week league, Martin. But where are you? Because we haven't really had the opportunity to pick on the Bills because of what the now father Josh Allen version of himself is, which is even better and scarier. But all that to say, you do change identities. You go from McDermott, defensive-minded, to now elevating your OC. So where are we on half of the football field with the 2-0 Buffalo Bills?
3: When I watch this game tomorrow, and if we see Los Angeles be able to move the ball, a lot of people are going to take this as a, oh, the Chargers are back, baby. Oh, the Chargers. Oh, you know, the Chargers, man, all he needed was to just, you know, Justin Herbert skipped OTAs. They just needed a little practice, you know. Oh, they're figuring it out. It will be, to me, Category 5, Red Storm, the Bills defense is not getting fixed. It's the worst. It is terrible. And they're going to pay for firing McDermott. If I see the Chargers have moved the ball with success, a lot of people are going to spin that as, oh, LA's got it figured out. To me, it's going to be, oh, Buffalo only has one side of the ball figured out. And that's because Josh Allen is the most dynamic player in the NFL. I don't want to call him the best, but on a week-to-week basis, he is the most dynamic player in the NFL.
5: So, but you can't, you can't, and it's true, but you still, we can't not call them a contender. They have to be a contender. This no, guy keeps, and they are, Yeah. I'm not saying that. I just, in September, when you're looking at some of these teams and maybe they give you a pump fake or maybe they have you leading down one path, is Buffalo a team on an identity offseason switch? They're having us forget what actually happened because of one guy and his ability to just beat an entire defense by himself like he did week one with the Houston Texans. I mean, 36-31 in what I thought was a game that was first to 20. He really showed us something. But, yeah, I had to throw it to you because this is an interesting week, and it's an interesting top two, right, because Buffalo obviously – was not that team in the division. So even lending to their schedule off of last year, it's New England who we're talking about out of the AFC East from a scheduling lens. I think it's the best kept secret right now through two work weeks is Buffalo's defense. Not talked about at all.
3: 31 points given up to a team in Houston that gave up six, scored six the next week, right? And I'm not saying that Houston's going to be better than 6 points, and they're probably not as good as 31, but that's the point. They're probably not as good as 31. If Buffalo is going to be playing these basketball scoring matches up against these other AFC teams, guess what? It's just going to be a heavy lift on Josh Allen's back. And I'm unsure of Josh Allen has been blessed. And I'm not taking anything away from him in terms of his ability to stay available. He's one of the longest. Now, they've done a little jinny rigging at the end of the season to make sure it's true. But he's one of the longest starting tenured quarterbacks in the NFL. Availability is the best ability, and Josh Allen is always available. If you are running him like he's 26 years old still, I'm not sure how that plays out over a 17-week season. And I think there is no bigger Jenga piece in the NFL than Josh Allen. If you pull Josh Allen out of the pile, the Bills will crumble just like that Jenga game. Now, there are other ones who are also truly really, really valuable. But I think in terms of teams that we would say contender to non-contender, I don't know if Buffalo can stand 2 weeks without their quarterback the same way as Seattle can withstand 2 weeks without their quarterback. Minnesota can withstand 2 weeks without their quarterback.
5: Would you rather have Seattle's defense or Josh Allen right now in this kind of a football landscape?
3: I would say Josh Allen, but there are not a lot of we should do this as a game 1 week. Which quarterback or Seattle's defense coming to a show, Martin and Monica near you? Because
5: the list
3: for me is, I mean, it is short. Of course, I would take over the Seattle Seahawks defense. That's a problem. All right, it's fourth and goal now for Oregon as the halftime is quickly approaching in a 10-10 matchup. And I tell you, they're kicking a field goal here from a 19-yard field goal. Yeah. I understand you have a backup quarterback in the game. I understand that your team might have been a little bit rocked in the first half from that nasty hit that Dante Moore took. But you do have to wonder if the 19-yard field goal is going to come back and haunt Dan Lanning and the Oregon Ducks as they go into halftime. Who needs this win more, Alex Monaco, Lincoln Riley and the USC program, or Dan Lanning and the Oregon program? We'll get your answer next.
2: Jack the Dark took a shot.
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24: NBC News Radio, I'm Rob Martier. Over 40 million people on the Northeast Coast are feeling the impact of a major storm. Coastal areas of New York and New Jersey are under a state of emergency as a powerful nor'easter lashes the Northeast. New York Governor Kathy Hochul.
25: In New York City, even the projected rain totals have gone up slightly. We're now expecting 3 to 6 inches of rain there. But our biggest concern is coastal flooding.
24: She added, don't take this storm lightly.
25: We expect this weather pattern to continue and even intensify over the next day. Winds may continue to reach up to 60 miles per hour at the height of the storm.
24: Hundreds of flights have been canceled and flooded roads make driving treacherous. President Trump is rejecting an Iranian proposal to reopen the Strait of Hormuz. Trump told reporters on the White House lawn today they want to make a deal where they open the strait immediately because they're losing so badly. The Wall Street Journal first reported that Trump had rejected Iran's offer to revive a ceasefire and reopen the Strait of Hormuz. The Iranian foreign minister had said Friday that the choice rests with the United States. The Pennsylvania Department of Health announced Friday that 55 new measles cases had been reported in the state. Officials said that 890 measles cases had been confirmed across 39 counties in the state so far for the year. The outbreak has resulted in 173 hospitalizations. Less than 1% of cases have occurred in people vaccinated against measles. College football this afternoon and already a couple of upsets. The 21st-ranked Florida Gators defeated 4th-ranked Ole Miss 52-28. The other upset saw Wake Forest beat 16th-ranked Louisville 30-27. Elsewhere was number 1-ranked Texas just getting past 14th-ranked Tennessee 20-17. In a Big Ten matchup, number 7 Ohio State 42, University of Illinois 19. Rob Martier, NBC News Radio.
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3: Steps up, could run, and will run all the way inside the 15. Hooks down. Oh, that's got to be a couple of
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3: It is. Dante Moore is down on the field, and he is not moving. 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
7: Yeah, it's a savage hit. That was Oregon Radio Network. 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You'll see all of our best videos from all of our shows. Don't stop there. Hit the thumbs up icon and comment away. 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And speaking of takes you don't like, Alex Monaco, I was alerted by our producer, Garrett Ritt, that the USC radio call actually tried to defend what the USC defender did as Dante Moore slid. Folks, if you haven't seen this hit, it should have a parental advisory warning on it. It was violent, it was vicious, and it was dirty.
26: Yeah, that's tough. You can't defend that.
7: It's completely and totally indefensible.
26: Completely. We hope he's all right. I mean, you and I are on the airwaves. That was a long, long time for the game to be paused. As soon as he got hit, I mean, it was uncomfortable. So yeah, indefensible, no question.
7: Now we're looking now at a 13-10 game. It was 10-10 for most of the second quarter. Oregon and USC in a game in which, I mean, Alex, this game, college football has lost a kind of a lot of the immediacy of week to week in terms of, well, you know, Texas and Ohio State, they play week two. One of those teams is obviously going to lose. It's not going to eliminate them from postseason contention, right?
26: Right.
7: But however, one of the unintended consequences of expanding the playoff and the NIL is now there are that many more teams and the transfer portal. There are that many more teams that feel legitimately like they have a legitimate shot to win. Right. And we saw just the transfer portal can be a beautiful story or it can be a terrifying one. You go look at, for example, Indiana. They They built everything from the JMU side. And now, honestly, look at UCLA right now, the way that they've been looking through the first four games of the season with their former coach from JMU. I feel sorry for JMU football fans. I hope you could find another one, because you just found, looked like you might have had two in a row that was really, really good. Thanks. Oregon, everybody and their mama thought that Oregon was going to make the playoff. Not if Oregon missing the playoff was an unacceptable opinion to have at the start of the season. I'd love to know who did have that with all that they were returning and all that they've had come back. It's just a massive, massive load of talent. On the USC side of things, everybody who's a USC fan right now says Lincoln Riley better damn make the playoffs. What do you mean? What are you talking about that we might miss this thing for the fifth year of Lincoln Riley's tenure? Again, when we've seen guys like Cignetti go in and win in year two. Obviously, Dante Moore and the specter of the Heisman Trophy candidate quarterback from one side looms large over this game. But this is a game so important for both sides. Who do you think needs it more?
26: It's got to be Lanning. I mean, you lay that OK State game, Martin, and you see who they still have on the slate. I mean, they have a couple of juggernauts. This is a must win for Dan Lanning. Having said that, what did we have conversation about 2 weeks ago with Steve and Arch? No signature win.
7: Yep.
26: Do we have that question solved for Lincoln Riley in USC, to your point?
7: I think what the tough part about it is the loss of Dante Moore affects Lincoln's Riley, almost affects Lincoln Riley in the legacy aspect of it all much more than it does Dan Lanning. To your point, if Dan Lanning loses this game, he lost his starting quarterback on a dirty hit. I do think you are on the verge of a version of Penn State under James Franklin, but like you might get a bit of a reprieve because everybody's watching the game. Everybody knows what happened, right? Lincoln Riley, to your point, if he loses this thing, I don't know how they're going to be able, because you want to look at their schedule coming up. They got Ohio State on the horizon. That's a game. I don't know about you. I'm picking the best player in college football, Jeremiah Smith. I don't care who his quarterback is, right? That guy looks like he crossed that poor safety up from Illinois today like he's playing basketball instead of football. He hadn't seen a crossover like that since Allen Iverson. The guy got turned around twice.
26: Ooh, or since me in the fifth quarter, freshman football. Back to you.
7: So when you're looking at Lincoln Riley and USC, they got the quarterback again. He squandered the opportunity to win with the guy who was the best quarterback in college football for 2 years straight. It's Lincoln Riley to me, but Oregon is this freaking close to being, for the whole thing falling apart.
26: And Martin, it's a two-fold conversation because of the added pressure of what Phil Knight's doing from an NIL lens. We can't sit here in this world of over 6,500 D1 transfers in the portal on football alone last year and not act like this program dropping another game before some of their biggest games on the slate with the amount of money that has gone into this program. It's got to be one of the biggest stories through a month of college football.
7: It absolutely is. Obviously, prayers up for Dante Moore. We can't say it enough. Steve DeShaker will have more on that game and more on the situation in just a few minutes. I do want to dive back to the NFL because after the update, we're going to talk about some of the more prevailing storylines that are going through the league. I want to touch on one of them that I don't think is a prevailing storyline, but like this could age like milk in the hot sun. I think the Raiders are okay.
2: Dante takes the snap off to his left. Then he'll decide to run up the middle 15. Oh, he decides to go straight in. And they're like, he's down and
7: there's
2: out on the field at the 12-yard line.
7: Like, if everybody else is kind of like aware of just how much is there. Like, well, they've been bad teams, but I like what I've seen out of these 2 weeks. I can't lie.
26: I don't hate, look, I gotta give you credit. I believe you said, I don't know if you said it on our show, but you were high on the Raiders before the season started to some degree as far as seeing where they could go in this division. At least can they play over their pay grade? They already are. And I'm already eating my words on the sense that maybe it actually should have been Kirk Cousins, because my take last year was a team like the Jets need an adult in the room like Kirk. Well, geez, who else also needs an adult in the room? Just right the ship in Vegas. But the Clint Kubiak 1-2 with the adult, man, it's always been a competent defense with Crosby there to some degree. They haven't been on the bottom 10 of the league. I'm with you. As far as needing to see them continue to do it, you're going to almost have to see the Raiders do it every single week. They have no past pedigree here. We got Kirk on primetime having to convince us, and then the Kubiak Super Bowl year. But they look prepared, and they look professional.
7: There's something,
26: and you got to give them that through 2 weeks, Martin.
7: And I'd say like this, the same way that I think you'll agree with me here, the should-be 2-0 New York Jets, who are actually 1-1, they're not like, there's levels to this league. And the Raiders and the Jets in last year were in the absolute basement. Now they are squarely on ground level. I am not saying that they deserve to be too lofty of praise. However, they have both, those teams have risen from the dregs of the NFL to now, okay, we got our head above water a bit. We're not necessarily jet skiing, but we got our head above water.
26: Martin, they've given up 15 points per game in 2 work weeks. They're the only team giving up under 200 yards. Only team. 197. It's them and then Seattle and then Kansas City. It's actually remarkable to see what will be so unbelievably interesting. And we're talking out for just a second, is Aaron Glenn. And Aaron Glenn, I've heard it in a couple of different renditions. Martin, you tell me. Aaron Glenn, the DC, and Aaron Glenn, the game manager. I mean, they're two different guys as far as what we saw down the stretch. I don't want to come down on him too much, but can we just sit in the fact that his presser was equally as troubling as the situational abomination against the Packers, who we're now seeing as a bad football team?
7: It was very much Slim Charles from The Wire. If it's a lie, then we fight on that lie. He made a mistake in game, and then sought to reverse engineer to how it was going to work. Guy's won, what, 4 games in his NFL career as a head coach? So it's a tough scene.
26: I mean, I like him, though. I like him, but he gives New York radio consistent sound bites and ammo. Does he not?
7: He absolutely does. I was high on Aaron Glenn to the Jets. I thought that was going to be a good fit. I think Aaron Glenn is a good football coach, and I think Aaron Glenn is a really good judge of talent. I saw it in Detroit where he was able to get the most out of his players, and we did not see that at all in year one. In year two, there's been market improvement. Well, who knows if it's going to be enough for him to be able to keep his job, because in part, like you say, when the Jets are on the topic of the story, a lot of times we're making fun of what Aaron Glenn just said.
26: Well, is there a position on the staff of a guy to manage AG? Because, like, not to come down on him too much, but if you just have someone getting, like, literally in his ear, sure, in certain situational spots, don't overdo it. But, like, hey, here's the quick math on the scenario. Like, to me, I'm a believer in him as a head coach, but situationally, I got follow-up questions. And now we have an emotional game on our hands with Danny Campbell and a must-win off an embarrassing 10 days ago loss to Buffalo. So, you know, this is going to be very interesting. Will the Jets jet, or do we see a new version?
7: With the iHeartRadio app, you can stream us wherever you happen to be. Catch

0: that that would have something to do with college football. It was a brutal targeting called against a USC linebacker. As for the other games, Mississippi State, final minute of the first half, leads at home against Missouri 14-10 in their top 25 matchup. The late game, as far as the ranked teams, is underway in late first quarter. Number 22 SMU is in a scoreless tie with Missouri State. Halftime at 10th ranked LSU, Tigers lead Texas A&M 14-3. Late third quarter at number 8 Alabama, Bama leads South Carolina 35-10. And mid fourth quarter at number 6 Miami, Hurricanes now up 52-3 over Central Michigan. Right now on FS1, late third quarter, Oklahoma State has taken the lead at West Virginia 28-24. Cincinnati at home leads Kansas State in the third 24-17. Number one Texas was a winner at Tennessee 20-17, although Arch Manning was sacked 6 times, no touchdowns, 1 interception. Easy wins for Georgia and Notre Dame. Florida at home beat number 4 Mississippi 52-28. Ohio State and Texas Tech with victories. Utah and Houston as well. And then there was that Penn State game. They lost at home 24-20 to Wisconsin, giving up 2 touchdown passes in the last 3.5 minutes. Penn State, if you go back almost a decade, when Penn State was leading by at least 10 points in the fourth quarter, they'd won 64 straight games until that one against Wisconsin tonight. Wake Forest was a winner at 16th ranked Louisville 30-27, and Iowa won at Michigan 20-19 on a 16-yard touchdown pass on the final play. Bears quarterback Caleb Williams is officially out for Monday night with his hamstring injury. Case Keenan might be starting against the Eagles, but quarterback Tyson Bagent, after his concussion, did at least return to full practice today. He's questionable for the game. Chicago kicker Cairo Santos returned to full practice today after a hip injury. Eagles wide receiver Devontae Adams returned to full practice after a hamstring injury. Philadelphia running back Saquon Barkley returned to full practice yesterday after a stinger last game. Tight end Dallas Goedert is out. Wide receiver Hollywood Brown is also out for Philly. The international golfers lead the U.S. 10.5-7.5 at the President's Cup in Chicago. The internationals had swept all 5 of the Friday foursomes. To Major League Baseball, we're in the final weekend of the season. Regular season ends tomorrow. The Cleveland Guardians could be clinching the AL Central title tonight. They enter with a 1-game lead over the White Sox. And keep in mind, the White Sox own the tiebreaker. If it comes down to that, it may not tomorrow, because Cleveland's winning in the top of the ninth, 9-5 at Kansas City. And going to the ninth, the White Sox are losing at home to the Rockies 5-3. Colorado has not only lost 5 games in a row, Rockies have a record of 57-103. And then there's the Philadelphia Phillies, who are blowing the season this month. They're down at home 7-0 to the Rays at the end of 5. A loss here would put the Phils' record at 5-7 over the last couple of weeks. Such desperate times that the starter tonight for Philly was Aaron Nola on 2 days' rest. He just pitched 6 innings on Wednesday, gave up 3 runs in the first inning tonight. All weekend, the Phillies could clinch a wild card spot with a victory and an Arizona loss, and it just hasn't been happening. Arizona going for its 7th straight win. D-backs have taken a 2-1 lead at San Diego, bottom of the third. Texas already won 6-2 at Minnesota. Houston about to get underway at the A's in the battle for first in the AL West. Back to you.
1: Thanks, Steve. Martin and Monaco coming to you live from the Fox Sports Radio studios. Alex, let's dive back into the NFL for a second before we have Sports Court at the end of this hour. USC announcers guilty of completely mislabeling what happened to Dante Moore. That was a dirty, dirty hit. We have the sound of that. We'll play it in about 25 minutes so people just can just hear the absurdity that came out of the USC radio broadcast. But first, I want to talk to you because, Alex, through 2 weeks in the league, everybody knows everything, right? All these storylines, like I just said, the Raiders are good, right? Yeah, they might just lose the next 13 games, right? It might just happen in that way. What's the number one storyline in the league that you're buying right now?
2: Look, it's not fun to go back to something that, you know, 2 weeks ago I told you was going to happen because it's not that glamorous now that it's happening. But I got to bring it up, man. I mean, I told you the Kansas City Chiefs were going to beat the Broncos. They were going to beat the Colts. And here we are. If they take care of Miami and the Raiders, Martin, they go into their off week, and Andy Reid week, a perfect

0: 4-0, but you're already seeing it. Media's all over them. They're still 12-1, depending on where you shop, and of course, trading on underdog. You know, you get around 12-1. It's so clear that, let's just call it what it is. What the Kenneth Walker piece was, because this is a team that didn't, they need a tweak here, a tweak there, and maybe a little humbling in the boxing ring. Patrick Mahomes, guy, is 91-25, off the top of my head, if I'm not mistaken. 91-25. It's the best coach program that filled a hole, and now they just look like they're locked in. And geez, Travis slimmed down. Married Travis is giving us an uptick on maybe his swan song season. Martin, it's not glamorous anymore because they're 2-0 and they're going to likely be 4-0. But if you like what you see, you know, I'm not saying go to the window on it, but let's just not act like it's not nothing because this is a team that's been there many a times.
1: I'll say this. I was down on the Chiefs coming into this season. You had a quarterback coming off of a season-ending injury. You never loved that. I know he was obviously aggressive in his rehab and really attacked it, so kudos to Patrick Mahomes. I thought Travis Kelce is cooked, and I've seen him have more receiving yards after the catch than in the last two games than he's had in the last 3 years. And it goes with what I truly believe about football. If you can't run the ball, you're not a good team, which is one of the reasons why I was down on Kansas City in the when they kept bringing back Kareem Hunt, when they didn't try to upgrade over Clyde Edwards-Helaire and the like, when you knew that was a miss, right? And I'm watching Isaiah Pacheco back there just run like Bam Bam from the Flintstones, just nowhere, okay? I'm just watching and seeing no push from the line and nothing. And then also, just no, seemingly just guys on the outside. There's guys on the perimeter of this offense. Where is the threat? Mahomes is lifting pianos on his back. I didn't know that Andy Reid had it in him to turn around and hand it off like he's been doing these first 2 weeks. And I don't know if he's going to have it in him to do it for 17, but I'm telling you this. If they're going to run the ball with this level of efficiency, hell, if they're going to run the ball with 70% of the efficiency that they've been running the ball with now, I'm first to tell you, I was wrong. I was wrong.
0: It's not probably the most fun take either, right? I mean, this isn't a blast to sit here and admit that the team that's already done it several times is back again. But, you know, if we start talking out the AFC, geez, this is, again, a team. I already kind of did it. I'm feeling like 13-4. I'm feeling like the Chiefs are 13-4 or 14-3 team. Is that not that far-fetched at this point?
1: Through 2 weeks, they definitely look like a team that's not dropping more than five games. Now, I also think you might be a Kenneth Walker hamstring pull away from being looking just like you did last year. So we'll see. I'm actually excited to see what this DeMarco Murray and everybody in Kansas City, the DeMarco Murray, the running backs coach, Andy Reid himself has been talking about Emmett Johnson, and they're kind of going to be more split carries and how it's going to be more of a timeshare backfield. It's like I said, if they can keep at that pace and keep Kenneth Walker fresh, I think the sky is the limit for Kansas City because they're going to run the ball. They have an undrafted left tackle who's given up no pressures. You know why? Because they run the ball effectively, and when they're throwing the ball, they're protecting themselves and protecting their quarterback. It is chef's kiss, complimentary offense, and it's something that has been missing in Kansas City for the longest time. In fact, Alex, you can say Kansas City was guilty of not giving Patrick Mahomes the appropriate amount of weapons prior to right now that they've got Kenneth Walker. We'll play a game of Sports Court coming up next.
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15: So if you haven't been paying attention, 49er fullback Kyle Juszczyk was fined almost $15,000. Now, what was his crime? Did he steal a bunch of beer from a liquor store? No. And I'm a little sad, a little melancholy to have to tell you what happened. It's a little depressing here, but I will tell you that 49er fullback Kyle Juszczyk was fined $14,926 for chugging beer after scoring. He chugged a beer. But it wasn't a real beer. Was it a fake beer? Was it a near beer? No, it wasn't a near beer. It was no beer. Yet he was fine. The NFL called it a, quote, offensive demonstration. Look, I'm doing it right now. I'm drinking a fake beer. Oh, man, I'm going to get in trouble with the FCC. I'm drinking a fake beer.
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5: Wow. Falcons roll the Packers 35-14. Bijan Robinson, one of our favorites. He was dominating last night. Packers rushed for 17 yards. That's it. 17 yards. And this, you know, once again, that offensive line was banged up. They were missing, I think, six of their top 10 highest paid players. Micah Parsons not there. And you're looking for Jordan Love to do something miraculous, but you can't be one-dimensional. He tried to be, but give credit to Atlanta. This was one of those, hey, we're going to be in primetime our next three games. I hope you enjoy it. Well, now I'm looking forward to that. With Michael Penix Jr. III, he played really well. But the focus of that loss is on Matt LaFleur.
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16: Dante takes a snap off to his left, has to go get it. Then he'll decide to run up the middle. 15. Oh, he decides to go straight in. And he's down and out on the field at the 12-yard line. And he took a shot from Desmond Stevens. And he did not try to slide feet first. He tried to go in head first. And Stevens went in helmet first. But he kind of ran into Dante Moore, who ducked into that hit. And now the two teams are getting together in the middle of the field and taking umbrage to each other, and they're pretty angry. The guy was a runner. He didn't take a slide. He took a head first. He was still trying to run. What? And he ducked down, and when he ducked down, he ducked into the helmet of Desmond Stevens.
17: Yeah, a lot of response here from the Ducks, because obviously your quarterback goes down.
16: I did not see him put his feet out first. I saw him dive forward.
18: But
16: and not
18: he's laying
16: up.
18: Feet first.
16: Yeah, he, so was trying, he is now, because they spun him around.
18: No,
16: I want to see the replay. I want to see the replay.
1: I bet you. I hope for the sake of those guys, I hope the truck got them a replay as fast as possible. Martin and Monaco here. Martin Weiss, Alex Monaco. I hope they got them the replay as soon as possible, because that was the dirtiest hit that you will see. And Dante Moore was sliding like he was trying to beat out a double play.
20: Yeah, that was real bad. I hope, to your point, they got it corrected. That's all.
1: And I get that you're watching the game through, this is the USC broadcast. You're watching the game with USC colored glasses, but goodness gracious, that's a terrible call. They are guilty of missing exactly what happened on that play, and hopefully not guilty of just completely ignoring what happened after they saw the replay. With that being said, let's play Sports Court.
21: He's guilty! You can see it on his smug little face! Guilty! I say guilty! Guilty! Guilty! No!
1: All right, Garrett, you got some stories around the world of sports for us?
22: Let's do it, guys. Speaking of Dante Moore hit and everything, he's definitely getting a lot of the draft love. Arch Manning is getting all the hype. Darian Mensa is getting all the money. CJ Carr gets to play for Touchdown Jesus. But I think I know where your answer is going to be on this one, Martin. Is Mississippi State's Kamario Taylor guilty or not guilty of being the best quarterback in the country right now?
1: Absolutely guilty.
21: He's guilty. You can see it on his smug little face. Guilty. I say guilty. Guilty. Guilty.
1: I tell you, I would, if I had a portal spot available just for me, I'd do everything I could to get this kid. I'm telling you, he to me seems like the most dynamic quarterback in college football. And I understand he went to Mississippi State, and understand that in today's NIL era, you see these kids in Texas and Georgia and Michigan and so on and so forth. Let me tell you something. They got one in Starkville, Alex Monaco.
20: Not guilty. Give me Trinidad Tambliss. Look. Until I see a win of the magnitude that Chambliss did last week, and I know it's a tough take off of an absolute, you know, geez, who had the over in that one? Shootout in Florida. Tough gauntlet of a schedule back-to-back in the SEC for Ole Miss. All that to say, one game, one team, one time. I agree that the talent and the ceiling is higher, but right now the best quarterback in college football is Trinidad.
1: Your Honor.
22: All right. Number two. So let's go a little NFL. LaDainian Tomlinson, Emmitt Smith, Randy Moss, Marshall Faulk, all these guys, Hall of Famers. And not only that, they are fantasy football gods. But given the track record his last couple of years and the 94 points he scored for me in the first 2 weeks of the season, is Josh Allen guilty or not guilty of being the best fantasy player of all time?
1: I'm going to go with guilty.
23: Take him away, boys.
24: Hey, I'm the chief here. And take him away, Toys.
1: As somebody who has been a James Cook drafter in the last two seasons, it's nasty what he does to James Cook on the goal line. I don't like it one bit. And it's going to be wild when you see how high his rushing touchdowns are at the end of his career.
20: I guess I'll go guilty, Garrett. I guess I'll appease.
0: He's gotta wait a long, long time.
20: 31 touchdowns in 06. Where were you when I was getting my license? But it was a good time in San Diego because that's all it was. It was a stadium, Arcadium, two-piece in the Ford Ranger, and no ring because that's all we had. But Josh Allen until proven otherwise.
22: 47 points a game right now so far. Anyhow, really quick, you guys weren't here last week to talk about the Emmys, but Netflix, 325 million subscribers. They got all the best shows in the world. However, they came up third in the Emmy Awards. Is Netflix guilty or not guilty of being your favorite streaming site still?
1: Oh, not guilty whatsoever.
2: These allegations are false.
1: Yeah, completely and totally innocent. My favorite streamers are the ones that I have to watch football on because that's the only thing I'm watching anyway at this time of the year.
20: That's a fun one. I'm going not guilty as well. If we're going even not sports.
21: You're letting them go again? Say,
20: give me HBO Max if I got nothing else. I'm sorry. I got enough on there over Netflix, tit for tat all day. Not guilty.
22: HBO Max came second in the Emmy Awards.
1: Yeah.
22: Ahead of Netflix, yeah.
1: Well, I mean, and I don't know if you saw that blasphemous list that the New York Times put out. People wonder what's wrong with journalism today. You're cutting off these arbitrary top 100 shows of the century. So Sopranos, which had 1 year and another didn't make it. I don't like it one bit. I don't like it one bit. And just like the Sopranos, just like Tony Soprano, let's make some gambling picks next segment. How about that? We are
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8: 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All they need is one good completion to get in the field goal range. Three and out. I mean, and that's not a knock at the Jets. 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Three and out. And I've said this before, Dave Wannstedt, you can lose games, can't lose a locker room. Right now, to be this bad on the offensive side of the ball, don't tell me it's just the O-line. It's the head coach. I think they've lost the room. It's year eight for Matt LaFleur. In the last couple of years, the only reason the Packers made the playoffs, and I like LaFleur, was because they extended the number of teams that make the playoffs. They have felt like they have slightly regressed in the last 2 years. 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

0: Here's what you need to know.
1: The Cleveland Guardians have just clinched the AL Central title. The regular season in Major League Baseball ends tomorrow. Cleveland won 11-5 at Kansas City, and the White Sox just lost at home to Colorado 9-6. The Phillies are salting away their season, down 10-0 to the Rays in the top of the seventh, while Arizona's winning again. Diamondbacks going for a seventh straight victory. They're up 4-3 in the fourth at San Diego. To college football, Oregon now leads at USC 27-17 in the third quarter. And Oregon's star quarterback went out with injury. Dante Moore taken off in an ambulance after an illegal hit to his helmet. Early third quarter at Mississippi State, Bulldogs ahead of Missouri 14-10. LSU's lead now 21-3 against Texas A&M in the third. Florida beat number 4 Ole Miss 52-28. Number 1 Texas was a winner at Tennessee today 20-17. I'm Steve DeSager.
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5: That's right. We're coming to you live from the Fox Sports Radio studios on a Fox Sports Football Saturday. Martin Weiss, Alex Monaco here on what was really a great day of college football, and it's still going. I'll tell you what. Oregon just scored again. Alex.
6: Yep.
5: The more you look, the more that USC ranking next to it looks a little funny after I saw that Rutgers struggle. And Rutgers should not be playing college football in the Big Ten. You could just put it like that.
6: Yeah.
5: I'll put it like, hey, might there be a real question at the end of this week? Who's the better team in Los Angeles, USC or UCLA? Mm. That is a unacceptable question to be asked if you are a fan of the USC Trojans. Unacceptable at this point in the game.
6: Yes and no. Well, no question. But they're the hot. They're the Indiana. They're out the gate. They are the story in September right now. That was a 2.5-point line in Maryland. The game was over in a blink. In a blink. You get Nico. You get Bob. Bing, bang, boom. This is NIL football, baby. UCLA Bruins.
5: I'm telling you. And how about that? You keep your quarterback through one generation of coach, and then he balls out for the next one. If only another school like University of Michigan could have done the same. All right, let's make some picks. Garrett, you got him?
7: We got him. Are we reviewing last week's first, I assume, right?
5: I would love to.
7: All right. Well, last week, you and I, Martin, both went 3-2.
5: There you go.
7: While Alex went 2-for-3. However, Alex was the only one of the three of us to nail his Atomic Dog pick. He went with the Texans in an upset, and they did indeed pull that off.
5: Well done.
7: While Martin lost the Commanders, and I lost the Buccaneers.
5: Thanks a lot, Stephon Diggs. Thanks a lot.
7: So, yeah, obviously that was 2 weeks ago since you guys were not here last week. So now we're going into week three, as I guess we're all 3-3. Is that how that works out with the Atomic Dog pick?
5: Sure.
7: So now we have five brand new games to get into. Why don't we start with the biggest line that I'm going to give you guys of the week? 49ers, 7.5-point favorites at home over the Cardinals. Guys, what do you think?
5: Alex, take the floor.
6: If there is one thing I know in that division with that big of a number, we cannot lay it. We have to take a back-to-back Arizona Cardinals team going against a divisional foe. We're back in a number. Nothing more, nothing less. This is a decent, not great, buy low spot off a Cardinals club that plays real defense. Give me the points in that one, Garrett.
5: I'm going to go the other way. I actually think that we are going to watch San Francisco open a can on the Cardinals. Cardinals have been, there's been like too much. Are the Cardinals good conversation? No. You know what the Cardinals are? They beat a really, really bad Los Angeles Chargers team. I'm going to go with the Niners. I'm going with the Niners in a big way.
7: I'm going against that, and I'm going with Alex on that one. Definitely Cardinals. I think they're better than you guys think, or at least better than Martin. So let's go another big line. I think one could be a turkey one. Lions, 6.5-point faves over the Jets.
5: You want to talk about it? Go ahead.
6: Go ahead, Martin.
5: This game scares the hell out of me. Because I really thought the Lions in the NFC Championship game, and just because you start out 1-2 doesn't mean you're ineligible for anything like that. But I will say, I got Aaron Glenn and the should-be 3-0 New York Jets coming into, or playing the Lions, who knows what Dan Campbell likes to do better than Aaron Glenn? Nobody. Nobody at all. I'm taking the Jets in the points, and a game in which, again, they should be 3-0. They should be 2-0 right now, the Jets. I'm taking the Jets to cover, Lions to win.
6: I'm Squad Ryan with you, Martin. By the way, fun fact, Jets have not had a over-under of 48 or more since 2021. 78 games, and they are now headed to Ford Field for what Vegas has as a high total. Look, this is bottom 2D versus top 3D as far as yards against. I mean, this is a not competitive Lions defense. This is going to come down to Geno versus can he dual Goff at his place, and I expect that he can. I've seen him do it 3 separate times against this club in a different uniform. Give me the number. New York Jets fly, baby.
7: I'm not picking this one as my atomic dog this week, but I think the Jets could win this game absolutely outright and take this game down. I think all three of us are going with this. In week one, we all three went on one particular game, and we won that when the Raiders beat the Dolphins. So far we're 1-0 when we all go the same way. Our third game of the day, Giants, 2.5-point favorites, even without Jackson Dart, over the Titans.
5: Alex.
6: Martin, I'll kick it off. I gave that number to you earlier. Winston has a favorite, not a great cover in his career. 8-20-1 against the spread. If you want a winner, take the under. The Giants are 14-4 to the under in the last 5 years in the month of September. And Harbaugh's notorious for playing unders against this division. I'll spare you the number. I'll take the Titans in a desperation must-win spot. I think this Giants bubble has burst. And it might take a few weeks for them to lift their head up. I hate to do it to them because I was so high on them with Dart and Harbaugh. I couldn't feel worse about this version of the Giants. I'll take the points on the road for the Titans.
5: I was not nearly as high on the Giants as the rest of the world was. But I'm with you. I'm taking the points with the Tennessee Titans. And honestly, potential atomic dog candidate right here. It's just hard to spot the wins with Cam Ward and the Tennessee Titans outfit. You'd like to have thought they would have gotten a little bit better, a little bit more buttoned up under Robert Saleh. Opening kickoff of the season goes out of bounds, and it has been out of bounds since in Tennessee. I don't feel good enough to go ahead and really square that upset pick. I don't know. Maybe I will in 3 minutes when we make atomic dogs, but I'm taking the Titans and the points.
7: We're going to go with the Titans on the road to win a game? No thanks. I know it's Jameis Winston, but I'm sticking with the Giants and the 2.5 points. Let's go another 2.5-point fave. That would be the Vikings playing against the Buccaneers. Which side are we going on that one?
5: Alex, who do you got?
6: This, I believe here, according to my astigmatism, this is correct. They have not, Tampa Bay, Martin, covered 11 straight games. 11.
5: Wow.
6: It's tied for the longest against the spread losing streak for any team in the Super Bowl era, tied with the 83-84 Oilers of Houston. I have to play the law of averages. I have to buy the dip. I have to back an 0-2 team. By the way, a great nugget here for all listeners, and it's already 1-0 on the week with Falcons. 0-2 straight-up teams in Week 3 facing team with at least one win. 19-9-1 against the spread since 2022. That would be the Vikings Bucks. I'm taking the Bucks money line. Don't need the points.
5: Nice. I'm going the opposite way. I think this Bucks team, to your point, 11 straight. Maybe that's just what they do. I'm not necessarily trusting in this team. Kyler Murray back for the Vikings after he took that concussion in Week 1. And we saw the Vikings I saw the Vikings win a very sloppy game in Soldier Field. I was there. But what I did see is that Brian Flores' defense was flying around and had guys losing their minds. It was absurd. And like I told you, you tell me, how's your quarterback play against Minnesota, against Seattle? Well, Minnesota's another one of those teams. How's your quarterback play against Minnesota? I'll tell you if you got a good one or not. And Baker Mayfield, after getting paid, has been boo-boo through 2 weeks.
7: I'm right there with you, Vikings. I'll take that all day with that D. Let's go there. All right, our fifth and final game. Ravens, Cowboys down in Brazil with the crappy field. I think I have them at 3.5-point favorites is Baltimore. Martin, what do you got?
5: I am going with the half is what kills me. The Ravens win this game. The Cowboys cover. I think the Ravens are the better side here, but that 3.5, I've lost too much money gambling to know that, especially in a prime-ish time game, that 4:25 Eastern slot, Rio de Janeiro, all eyes on this game. Derrick Henry is going to go insane. Derrick Henry is going to have like 150 rushing yards because the Cowboys can't stop a nosebleed. But the Cowboys are still going to score a ton of points. So give me the Cowboys plus the 3.5. I think the Ravens win.
6: There is not much more I enjoy, gentlemen, than buying a spot off a team just dropping something out of nowhere. And that is this Ravens club. And by the way, I got a trend for you. You can't take a better timing of a team like the Ravens. This is the 11th home loss. 11th to the next closest team, 6th, when they're up by more than one possession at home. After those such 11 losses, or this would be the 11th, 7-3 straight up, 8-2 against the spread. I don't care about a Dustin Hoffman hook, Martin. They're going to smack the 34-year-old defensive coordinator-led Cowboys up and down Rio, and Jerry might have to stay an extra R&R day. That's how bad this Cowboys team's going to look tomorrow. I got the Ravens with conviction.
7: Ravens all day. Bring it on. Yep, 3.5 doesn't matter. I think they win by double digits.
5: That's 5, right?
7: That's it.
5: All right, let's pick an atomic dog.
4: They may be mean. They may be ugly. But it's time to open the cage. Because these dogs are going to keep barking if they don't get fed. And they're hungry. Nasty dog. It's time for the Atomic Dogs.
5: All right, Alex, my Atomic Dog is, this is a nasty blue dog with fleas, a three-legged dog, or maybe even a three-quarterback team playing dog. Caleb Williams has no hamstring. He's not in the lineup. Tyson Bagent's in concussion protocol. I'm thinking by Monday he'll be out of it. By Monday they will be going into Philadelphia and running all over the Philadelphia Eagles defense. You got a little DeAndre Swift. You got a little Kyle Malungai. And I don't care about a 5-point spread. I am taking Ben Johnson and this Bears offense and this Bears rushing attack to bounce back from a Brian Flores defense. You're not running. Eagles defense, good. It ain't Brian Flores. And you know Ben Johnson, I feel like the mastermind that he is and the evil genius that he is in terms of the way he draws these things up, like, he doesn't look at not having Caleb Williams for a season, that's a different story. But for this week, he's like, what can I do that nobody's expecting me to? I think both running backs for the Bears have over 100 rushing yards and a win.
6: I like it. I'm going to go to a spot where you don't get them very often at home because they were a top three cover at home last year, but they were also 3-0 as a home dog at their place in the Battle of Sean's, Martin. Give me the upperclassmen, Sean Payton and the Denver Broncos. What an extra day of prep with 14 days in a row at their place. Look,
5: I like it.
6: No sample size here on an NFC Stafford guy. He doesn't play this team very often, let alone at Mile High. Hasn't played there since 2011. So you got no data on this guy. And if Puka ain't going, our guy Pat Surtain will make sure Taco Bell Adams does not go for 190 and change. They were 12-1 in one score games last year. That's a team well coached. Give me Denver Broncos, baby.
5: Dude, I love that pick, especially considering Rams' long rest. to short rest. I really like that pick. Now, Garrett, let's see if we like yours.
7: I'm not buying the Jaguars. I'm sorry. I just don't. I think the Patriots may have looked crappy in their first week, but they're going to come back. They're going to be motivated to pull out a W. I'm going Patriots on the road over the Jags.
5: Plus the three. Money line.
6: That's a sharp side. Garrett knows his stuff.
5: I tell you, I don't think there's a young quarterback in the NFL who needs a win more than Drake May this week. Like, who needs a win and look good more than Drake May does this week. Now, we talked about this USC-Oregon game and who needed it more. Now that it's playing out, the answer is Lincoln Riley. If they lose this game the way it's been played, my goodness, especially after knocking out Oregon's quarterback on a dirty hit. We'll have more on that game as it enters into the fourth quarter coming up next. This is Martin in Monaco, Fox Sports Radio.
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22: NBC News Radio, I'm Rob Martier. Over 40 million people on the Northeast Coast are feeling the impact of a major storm. Coastal areas of New York and New Jersey are under a state of emergency as a powerful nor'easter lashes the Northeast. New York Governor Kathy Hochul.
23: In New York City, even the projected rain totals have gone up slightly. We're now expecting 3 to 6 inches of rain there. But our biggest concern is coastal flooding.
22: She added, don't take this storm lightly.
23: We expect this weather pattern to continue and even intensify over the next day. Winds may continue to reach up to 60 miles per hour at the height of the storm.
22: Hundreds of flights have been canceled and flooded roads make driving treacherous. President Trump is rejecting an Iranian proposal to reopen the Strait of Hormuz. Trump told reporters on the White House lawn today they want to make a deal where they open the strait immediately because they're losing so badly. The Wall Street Journal first reported that Trump had rejected Iran's offer to revive a ceasefire and reopen the Strait of Hormuz. The Iranian foreign minister had said Friday that the choice rests with the United States. The Pennsylvania Department of Health announced Friday that 55 new measles cases had been reported in the state. Officials said that 890 measles cases had been confirmed across 39 counties in the state so far for the year. The outbreak has resulted in 173 hospitalizations. Less than 1% of cases have occurred in people vaccinated against measles. College football this afternoon and already a couple of upsets. The 21st-ranked Florida Gators defeated 4th-ranked Ole Miss 52-28. The other upset saw Wake Forest beat 16th-ranked Louisville 30-27. Elsewhere, it was number 1-ranked Texas just getting past 14th-ranked Tennessee 20-17. In a Big Ten matchup, number 7 Ohio State 42, University of Illinois 19. Rob Martier, NBC News Radio.
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5: 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Again, just search Fox Sports Radio wherever you get those podcasts, and you'll find today's full show posted right after we get off of the air. Our producer Garrett will do that. If you missed any of the picks, we just did those last hour. Moneyline, Alex Monaco with me here. And my boy knows the NFL slate backwards and forwards and has more stats than the nerd in the 7th grade math class. Alex, sitting here looking at USC Oregon. It's 13 minutes left in the 4th quarter. Oregon has a 27-7 lead. By my eye, and we've been on the radio for the entirety of this game, but by my eye, Dan Lanning's offense has been able to withstand the vicious, brutal, dirty hit that Dante Moore took to knock him out of the game in the first half, has been able to withstand that and they've been able to keep it going and pretty much see a similar output of what you would have expected had Dante Moore been able to play this entire game. Now, USC's in the red zone. But again, USC's problem has always been, it ain't been the quarterbacks. It ain't been the offense. It ain't been the receivers. Especially when you look up at the Drake, what they've done in the NFL. How about how you like Drake London Thursday night?
0: Man.
5: It ain't been that. It's been the defense. Lincoln Riley goes out. He hires Gary Patterson, former TCU head coach. Dude, look, we're going to fix this thing down there at USC. And right now, Oregon, with a backup quarterback for the majority of the game, has already hung three south of 30. And again, there's 12 minutes left to play in this game.
6: Yeah, and Vegas has a lot of pick 'em right now. Just about, now that they just scored, might move a little here. I shouldn't say pick 'em under a field goal, but just about at a virtual pick 'em. 27 a pop here, Martin. Now we're talking a ton of optics here in this conference and a USC team. Now, where are we at with USC if they win this game? Are they on the inside of the playoff looking out after
5: if USC is able to win the game and knock Oregon to 2-2.
6: Yeah.
5: Yeah, at 5-0, absolutely USC would be looking at, not only that, I think you're looking at teams like Michigan that was undefeated last until today and lost and really obviously could have lost two games, even though the polls reflected that.
6: Right.
5: Look at teams like because Michigan is the only team to win a game in the top. They were top 15 team and then fall out of the top 25 after a win. Right. All right. So now you're looking at USC at 5-0, UCLA at 4-0, I believe, going through the season. They're also undefeated.
6: Yeah.
5: But like, Ohio State is undefeated, but who else among us and around the Big Ten was supposed to truly compete? If the Trojans can win this game, I think you're looking at they'll lose to Ohio State. Okay, whatever. Cool. We can lose two games and get to the playoff. Now, if they don't win it, if they lose to Oregon, though, that's a tough match, because now you're looking at my thought. This USC team did have a ceiling of two losses, right? Like that was where a floor of two losses, rather. That's
6: right.
5: About like when you just look at the breakdown, the way this game's played out, this cannot be one of them. It can't be one of them because you're not going to get the same type of reprieve. Like, you see what Jeremiah Smith was doing to people today? Like, you're not getting this reprieve against Ohio State in the world. That's not happening.
6: Now, you would have to hope Ohio State drops a game. They would have no business dropping. I mean, we talked out the lines earlier in the show. They are moving a little bit, ironically, because of this outcome. Oregon's gone down a little. They're 6-1. Indiana went from 3-1 to 280. So it's a live market. I'm looking at it. But Ohio State's still a team to beat, Martin. I mean, looking at their schedule here, pulling it up, is there any shot Iowa off of the win of all wins for their program? Do it again this week, hosting Ohio State? Absolutely no shot. They left it all at the Big House.
5: I mean, and they barely even left anything. Steve DeSega read the stats out in the first hour. Check out the podcast if you want to hear them. Michigan had nearly 500 yards of total offense.
6: Correct. Great stat by Steve.
5: Like to basically none until the last drive in which they just got walked down the field. That Michigan team was poorly coached. Bad penalties everywhere. It was an ugly scene. Ohio State's next few games. Okay, Iowa up next. Maryland, that's just about a bye when you consider the way that Maryland has been playing. Indiana, Ohio State, USC, and then Ohio State, Oregon. And then a nice little visit with Northwestern November 14th to wrap up. And then Michigan, of course, obviously. Ohio State does have a gauntlet of Indiana,
6: it's a goal.
5: USC,
6: I mean, Martin, that is not a guarantee here in any regard of win. I mean, that is even just back. Even the road to road here is a tough stretch coming up.
5: I tell you what, has any conference? I mean, there has the way the Big Ten has the SEC has played more entertaining games this year. All right, because they started conference play a little bit earlier, but the Big Ten is miles better than the SEC in terms of depth when I'm looking at this thing. Just looking at this.
6: Martin, I'm telling you right now, the bet of the year. If UCLA somehow somehow, and they have 2 weeks to prep, my man, 2 weeks to prep, head up to Eugene, Oregon, and catch a win? Can I just give you their schedule?
5: And not only that, you got a quarterback in Nico Iamaleava. He's played a lot of college football.
6: I'm telling you, they don't even have to go on the road and get tested all but once to a ranked opponent. And it's your boys at the Big House. And where will Michigan morale be in December, my friend?
5: Nasty. It'll be nasty in December. Nastier than the weather. That'll be interesting to see if UCLA will be able to travel.
6: The last day of November, I should say. Excuse me. But you know,
5: we'll see if they'll be able to go and play in that cold and that snow. But let's go ahead and kick it over to Steve DeSager for everything trending in the world of sports. Steve, how you doing?
0: It's USC tied with Oregon 27-all early in the fourth quarter. About a minute to go at 8th-ranked Alabama, the Tide leading South Carolina 49-18. 10th-ranked LSU is dominating Texas A&M. It's early in the fourth, 35-6, Tigers in the lead. And Missouri in its top 25 matchup at Mississippi State has taken the lead with a couple of third-quarter touchdowns. Mizzou 24-17, a minute left in the third. Final seconds of the first half, Missouri State is leading at number 22 SMU 10-7. Earlier, Wake Forest was a winner at 16th ranked Louisville 30-27. Wake kicked a field goal with about 6 minutes to go. Louisville missed field goal attempts on its last two drives from 42 yards and having a 57 yarder blocked late. Iowa won at Michigan 20-19 on a 16 yard touchdown pass on the final play. Michigan had missed a 2-point pass early in the fourth quarter. Number one Texas was a winner at Tennessee today 20-17. Arch Manning was sacked six times, but he had a teammate who had five sacks on his own. Colin Simmons, in fact, the Texas defense as a whole. 10 sacks at Tennessee today. Easy wins for Georgia, Notre Dame, and Miami. Florida at home beat number 4 Mississippi 52-28. Ohio State and Texas Tech with wins. Wisconsin stole one at 13th ranked Penn State, coming back for a 24-20 victory with two touchdown passes in the last 3.5 minutes. Utah and Houston with victories. Among the games in progress, about a minute to go, Cincinnati holding on 31-26 over Kansas State. As for the Major League Baseball, the regular season ends tomorrow. The Phillies are losing at home 10-1 to the Rays in the bottom of the eighth. So the Phillies' record these last 2 weeks will be 5-7. They're looking to clinch the last wild card spot with a win and an Arizona loss at some point this weekend. At least Arizona is now losing for them. It's 7-4 Padres over the Diamondbacks in the bottom of the fourth. Someone has to win the AL West. Texas won tonight 6-2 at Minnesota. Astros are winning 3-0 at the A's in the bottom of the fourth. If those scores hold, it would be an 80-81 record for each. Still tied for first with one game to go. Houston does hold the tiebreaker. The Cleveland Guardians have wrapped up the AL Central title for the third straight year. Cleveland won 11-5 at Kansas City, while the White Sox, the second place team, lost at home 9-6 to Colorado. The White Sox had at least clinched the last AL wild.

0: you know this. The first time young Martin Weiss walked into a professional clubhouse, the first person he spoke to was Jim Leland. But the second one was one Justin Verlander, or as my friend Miguel Cabrera would say, Justin Verlander, and gave me the time of day as a young radio reporter at 97 on the Ticket in Detroit. I tip my cap to Justin Verlander, who will be in the Hall of Fame, and I couldn't be happier for the moment that we saw in Detroit tonight, or in Detroit this afternoon. It was kind of shadowed over by great college football all day, but that video of Justin Verlander with his daughter coming, I'm all
1: racing to the mound.
0: Listen, and look, Steve, he started crying so hard that he said in the post game he had to tell his daughter, "No, it's okay. It's a good thing. I'm happy to see you." That's how emotional he was. His career is one that started, I mean, he started a little before I got into this business in that way, but I feel like our careers have run concurrently. He much more successful and much more rich than I am, but I'm old enough to remember taking calls on, should Justin Verlander be dating Kate Upton? And look at the family now. It's a beautiful thing. I tip my cap to JV.
1: Yeah, and that's Max Scherzer's story. Winding up his career, and also one of the great pitchers of this era, and Clayton Kershaw retired after last year with the Dodgers, one of the great pitchers of this era. And I know people often talk about Kershaw, but he lost as many games as he won in the postseason, right? Justin Verlander in the World Series was 1-6 with an ERA of 5.63. He's still one of the greatest pitchers in this era. Game, I mean, not just the no-hitters, the Cy Youngs, I mean, the longevity, superb career.
0: I mean, yes, one of the best, and every time I ever interacted with him was a class act. So I do want to, I'm glad that you laid that out, because I was I would have kicked myself about half an hour and we're off the air. Like, dang it, I forgot to talk about Justin Verlander for a second. But let's get back, Alex, to the NFL. You want to look up and down the slate. I told you I have a potential Super Bowl preview of what I think is at least my Super Bowl preview. Although through eight quarters of football, the Dallas Cowboys defense has just left much to be desired. I saw some of your videos about Christian Parker. I really liked the idea they were hiring Christian Parker. Josh Downs has looked good. The rest of that defensive backfield has been a disaster class. And the Ravens, when you look at that side of things, week one, oh my goodness, is Declan Doyle the next new head coach in the NFL at 30 years old? And then the next week, Derrick Carey has five carries at the in the second half, in which they blow a game to the Saints. Who? That's a game we also should talk about. But first, I want to get your Cowboys-Ravens thoughts, and then we could dive somewhere else.
2: It's an interesting game. I mean, you're getting a team off a win, a team off a loss. I'm very fascinated to see how focused Dallas comes out. I feel like the Ravens, for years, I gave you that 8-2 against the spread, 7-3 straight up number off of their league leading up by a possession in a spot where they're at home and they blow it. Next such team has six losses. So I expect them to come in buttoned up. We don't even know who International Prescott could be. I really have a knack on a 34-year-old running a defense. I know he obviously came from Philly. He was highly coveted to some degree. It's a heck of a jump, though. And when you're in charge of a defense that already looks lackluster, already looks lethargic, to me it begs the question, when you're under duress, a long way from Jerry's world, how do you show up? It's the second highest, interestingly enough, total in the history of international NFL. And it is over. Yeah, and it's over 50. And all four previous totals, for those interesting, for the people in the back, have gone 4-0 to the international under. So high total could end up duping us, if you will, Martin, and maybe ends up being more of a defensive matchup. Maybe we lean first half under if you're looking for an angle. I'm with Garrett, man. I really love this. One of my five favorite plays. I love a Ravens team off a loss. I don't know that this loss says a lot about the Cowboys, though. I think you're just catching. And what do we remember about Lamar? It's 25-4 against the NFC. 25-4, baby.
0: It's one of the stats that you're like, that's Lamar's record against the NFC and Mike McDonald's record on the road are the two most. If you look them up, yeah, you're like, is this AI? Is this real? Who photoshopped this? Because it doesn't make

0: any sense whatsoever, but it's absolutely true. He dominates those teams that he rarely sees. And I remember catching that buzzsaw a few years ago, thinking the Lions were going to go in there and be able to beat the Ravens on a home game. Yeah, the Ravens just hung a cool 50 on what at the time was like one of the best teams in the NFL. We'll see if that lays true today. Actually, we should dive into... I want to talk about this game first because we should talk about Lions-Jets next segment. We'll talk about Lions-Jets in about 5 minutes. I want to talk about this Saints game. There has been more sneaky, I like Tyler Shuck. I think he's a, like, more, people are starting, they were whispering it and starting to yell it now. No one is even talking about the Raiders whatsoever. I feel like the Saints are a trendy pick this week to win. I'm not sure if Baltimore gave, like, I feel like Baltimore more gave away that second half than I saw the Saints really go and steal it. Real concern with New Orleans' ability to score early in games. The numbers incredible in terms of their lack of first quarter scoring. Then it goes back. I think it's a Kellen Moore stat because it goes back to when Kellen Moore was the coordinator for the Eagles. They went like 11 weeks without scoring a first quarter touchdown. What do you expect to see out of Kubiak and Co. against Tyler Shuck?
1: I know it's so interesting because you also have Cousins who just left the division, right? I mean, I'm looking it up right now in real time here. 5-4 against the Saints, you know, pretty decent numbers. Nothing really sticking out, though, that he dominates him or anything. I actually think, and the numbers, the betting numbers reflect it. You're on the sharp side, my man. I think it is actually a lot of the general public thinking, and it moved. We're at 3.5 now. Laying 3.5. This is a whole nother Saints team. Now, you know this team well. You think it's more about what the Ravens did than the Saints, but we also got to give them a little bit of comeback kids credit, Martin, off of week one down 21 at Dan Campbell's place. So they might just be that team that kind of likes to be, you know, coming out of nowhere, no expectations. Now, to your point, there's expectations and... they've covered 8 straight games. And that's the longest streak for them going back to Drew Brees' 2018 Saints. So yeah, you want to talk again about a bob and weave league. Yes, the Raiders are 2-0. It could be a Saints win. Raiders cover lands on 3.
0: Yeah, I actually think the Raiders are going to win this game. Like, when I just watch, and I'm not trying to say that I'm freaking Greg Cosell watching tape, you know what I'm saying? I dive in a little bit, but you know what I'm saying? I'm not grinding it out like some of these guys you see on Twitter who I think oftentimes are just wrong, but speak with authority, so people go with it. I only listen to a handful of guys who do the whole tape game, and a lot of those guys are high on Tyler Shuck. I think one of the things that is positive about Tyler Shuck is that he definitely is not afraid to rip balls. He probably, like most quarterbacks, would be afraid to throw. He's not afraid to make that throw. I do think he misses some guys a lot. And there's a lot of like off structure stuff to me. And the lack of scoring in the early part of the game, eventually you keep playing with fire, you're going to get burned.
1: Oh, yeah. And to me, do you think... now, you look at Kubiak and you look at what you've seen. Is a New Orleans, because you take us into the Superdome and or that environment. It's not an easy place to go win a ball game.
0: It's one of the few places that you actually have. Like, you actually have home field advantage at Denver. You actually have home field advantage in Seattle. You actually have home field advantage in New Orleans when the team is good. Because that is a rabid fan base. They all love the team, and they all know football. And they all, like, you know what I'm saying? This is a fan base that is, think about, people got excited or upset or whatever when LSU hired Lane Kiffin and said, why is the governor of Louisiana talking about who's going to be the head coach at LSU? Because it's a bipartisan issue in Louisiana, okay? It's that important in Louisiana. People care. People will definitely vote for who they think will win the most football games. I'll tell you that much. So they are walking in to a absolute buzzsaw in terms of the environment. Now, speaking of another place that you generally do have a bit of home field advantage, coming up next, We'll dive into one guy's the master, quote-unquote, one guy the student. Both now taking on to their own jobs, and now they compete against each other for the first time. It's been a lot of hugs pregame and a lot of tears pregame in terms of, man, I miss you, man, proud of you. And then when the games start, it's going to get ugly. We'll dive into it next.
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4: 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Three and out. I mean, and that's not a knock at the Jets. 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Three and out. And I've said this before. Dave Wannstedt, you can lose games, can't lose a locker room. Right now, to be this bad on the offensive side of the ball, don't tell me it's just the O-line. It's the head coach. I think they've lost the room. It's year eight for Matt LaFleur. In the last couple of years, the only reason the Packers made the playoffs, and I like LaFleur, was because they extended the number of teams that make the playoffs. 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
22: Martin and Monaco, Alex Monaco, Martin Weiss here on Fox Sports Radio on a Fox Sports Football Saturday. And Alex, we were just talking about it. It's a New York Jet. It's a good time to be a New York Jet. Better than it's been in a long time.
1: Oh, yeah.
22: You look at it, and okay, all right, I'll admit it. Maybe the Packers are the worst team in football. Maybe. Okay? Maybe they're the worst team in football. This Jets team should be 2-0. The Packers, when they played that game, had more penalty yards. They only had like 50 more offensive yards than they had penalty yards. Should have been a game they won. Aaron Glenn made a rough decision, in my estimation, in the late game stages of that thing that really, if it didn't cost them the game, it really hurt their ability to go ahead and win it. But I'll say this. This Lions team, again, overtime loss to the Saints.
1: I know.
22: Loss to the Bills. That one you try to, when you're looking at the schedule, you see it's opening of Highmark Stadium. You kind of write that one off. We call it in the NBA a schedule loss. There's not enough schedule losses in the NFL to have more than one of those.
1: No, Lions and also I got one for you in this matchup. Does this matter that Campbell's 5-1 straight up and 4-2 covering versus a coach that he has employed or worked for
22: against his
1: coach? Does it have any merit?
22: I think very little.
1: Okay,
22: because that Lions defense is still coming with him. You know what I'm saying? If you were telling me that Dan Campbell might play defensive tackle, it might be a different story. That Lions defense has been bad. And I'm not saying they need to fire Kelvin Shepard or make a different decision, but that Lions defense has been injured and bad since Aaron Glenn became the coach of the New York Jets. Everybody keeps talking about how, oh, Dan Campbell sure does miss Ben Johnson. Look. The offense may not look as spectacular as it once did under Ben Johnson. Maybe they're not. They went from the best offense to the league to the fifth best offense in the league. Well, guess what? The fifth best offense in the league can win the Super Bowl every year. But you know what they can't win it with? The worst defense by, like, almost literally the worst defense. You can't get at least a 15th or so defense in this league. You can't win. That's the problem.
1: Absolutely. By the way, we only have a couple minutes before we're off air. Can we talk about Lincoln Riley's USC Trojans with a roughing the passer, and they were going to get the ball back in a tie game? They lost the game. The story is now Dylan, the backup, and what Dan Lanning just pulled off.
22: This is masterclass by Dan Lanning, which has
1: masterclass
22: been aided by just dumb plays by USC's defense.
1: I mean, how about Rob Parker's soundbite coming back on Fox Sports Radio, The Odd Couple, talking about Lincoln Riley being overhyped and coming to USC to win championships? I mean, give me a signature win on our signature sign-off for this guy.
0: It's not happening today.
1: Oh, my goodness. What a low moment for USC football.
0: They're going to lose this game by two scores.
1: In the box score, it's not going to look competitive. The UCLA Bruins, and we have to sit here and be honest, are the team to beat in town right now. I'm sorry. This game was that big of a tell. The 30-1 to win the Big Ten, UCLA Bruins, mark my words, have more than a shot in Eugene, Oregon in 2 weeks. I can't wait to be talking with you on that
0: Saturday.
1: Honestly,
0: I might be investing in UCLA to make the playoff.
1: It's not that far-fetched when you look
0: somebody's
1: at the schedule.
0: Somebody's got to do it.
1: And then, somebody's got to hit the button.
0: And Ohio State, for sure, that we know was a lock. The rest of these, USC, Oregon, who knows? Oregon, just a big bounce-back moment here. A 4th-and-3 call is going to be bonkers. I know Aaron Torres and Jason Martin will be all over it as Oregon converts that, gets a first down. The best college football wrap-up show in America coming up next.
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2: There was a lot of conversation about whether or not he was going to be back because they ended up giving him a new deal, but it took, I think, a little bit longer than a lot of people expected it to. 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

0: Here's what you need to know.
1: 20th ranked Oregon has scored two touchdowns in the fourth quarter. Now leads at number 12 USC 41-27. Just over 2 minutes to go in that game. Easy wins in the top 10 for Georgia, Notre Dame, for Miami and Alabama. Number one Texas won at Tennessee today 20-17. And Florida at home beat number four Ole Miss 52-28. Wisconsin got two touchdown passes in the last 3.5 minutes to win at 13th ranked Penn State 24-20. Wake Forest won at Louisville. Iowa won on a last second TD at Michigan. Currently about 2 minutes to go. Mississippi State has tied up Missouri 24-all. Number 22 SMU early third quarter only leads Missouri State 14-10. 2 minutes left. LSU over Texas A&M 35-6. In baseball, the Padres ahead of Arizona 8-4 bottom of the sixth. Cleveland won the AL Central. I'm Steve DeSager.
0: This is Fox Sports Late Night. And we never stop the party, whether it's your sports and entertainment. And from here, live from the studios of Fox Sports Radio, here's Jason Martin and Aaron Torres.
2: Welcome in, everybody. 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Aaron Torres, Jason Martin. We are live, 11:01 Eastern Time. Fox Sports Radio is your national college football post-game show. And darn it, do we have a lot to talk about. As DeSager just told you, a bunch of games still going on. The most notable one in the L.A. Coliseum. J-Mart, how about Dylan Raiola?
3: How about him?
2: Couple fourth quarter touchdown drives, Oregon up 41-21. There are conversations to be had about Oregon, about USC, about why Dylan Raiola is in. But first off, J-Mart, it's been a wild Saturday. How have you enjoyed the wall-to-wall football today, sir?
3: I've enjoyed it wall to wall for the most part. I've been pretty much dialed in since 11 a.m. like I would imagine a lot of our listeners, as I imagine and know you have been, Aaron.
2: Oh,
3: and
2: yes,
3: it's
2: sir.
3: Been a good distraction to have football all day. No question about that.
2: Well, let's go ahead and dive in. Do have to start on a little bit of a downer in so many ways that leads to what we think will end up being the main story out of this evening. And the downer is that, as I said, Dylan Raiola has led a couple fourth quarter touchdown drives. He, of course, is now the backup quarterback at Oregon. The reason is because early in that USC-Oregon game, top 25 matchup, Big Ten title stakes, all of that, Dante Moore just took a brutal, brutal, nasty hit. Guys, do we have the sound? Let's listen to how it sounded according to the Oregon radio broadcast.
4: Steps up, could run, and will run all the way inside the 15. Hooks down. Oh, that's got to be a couple of flags.
5: It will be.
4: It is. Dante Moore is down on the field, and he is not moving. He got hit hard.
2: That was courtesy of Learfield Ducks Radio Network. Dante Moore left on a cart in an ambulance from the LA Coliseum. I believe the report during the game is that he is currently at a hospital. No updates that I have seen beyond that. J-Mart, we don't have to spend a ton of time on this. There's no one that I have seen defending the hit. It was dirty. There was a celebration after, which was pretty gross. We don't have to spend too much time, but just, you know, before we get to all the games and everything going on, thoughts with Dante Moore, who took a nasty, nasty, nasty hit, and not a good look for USC.
3: No, it was a bad look. And I think it's just, let's just start with Dante Moore. Here's a guy that could have gone very highly in the NFL draft, came back to Oregon to come win a national championship. They've already lost a game this year. Hadn't been kind of the start to the year that they were hoping for, and then this happens in this game. So you feel for him because he was likely, and probably still will be, a very high draft pick this coming year. But just a vicious hit, really unfortunate that it played out the way that it did. He slid a little late, but still no excuse for the way in which this tackle played out. And then it was just an ugly scene afterwards, to your point. It was It's a bad look for USC. It was a bad look for the young man who was celebrating as Dante Moore was unconscious, but there were also some of his teammates dapping him up and all. It was just a bad look all around for USC. And Lincoln Riley, I'm sure, is going to address it. He's going to have to address it. But behind closed doors, heads need to roll. They're probably going to lose this game. It has been a very entertaining football game despite that. But Lincoln Riley needs to get control of the program. Not that he doesn't have any control. I'm not necessarily saying that. I'm just saying this is a moment where he has to step up and just say, guys, absolutely not. And if he kicks this kid off the team, I, in no way, shape, or form would I blame him for that. If they could find a way to strip him of NIL money, if he has that, like, this is the kind of thing that you absolutely can't tolerate.
2: Can't tolerate it. And DeSager did give me an update in my ear. Positive update. Dante Moore, while in the hospital, is awake, moving extremities. So if we get anything between now and 2 a.m., we will certainly keep you updated. And by technicality, this game is not over yet. USC is driving. They are at, I believe, about their own 35-yard line, but again, trail by two scores. I want to get to the USC negativity in a minute. I also want to go ahead and give credit to Oregon. It's no secret. We might have even talked about this last week while we were on air. Could not afford to lose this game if you were Oregon. You lose that ugly game to Oklahoma State a few weeks ago. And, you know, it's not just that it looks like you're going to win this game, but you're doing it with a backup quarterback. Now, obviously, Dylan Raiola is the most overqualified backup quarterback in all of college football, but he hasn't gotten any significant snaps this year. He was brought in to, you know, be an understudy to Dante Moore and take over next year. So if Oregon holds on, there's 1:29 left. They're up by two touchdowns. And I take back what I said. I said USC was at their own 35. They're actually at the Oregon 35. They haven't even crossed midfield yet. So Oregon will probably hold on to win. And I do think, you know, assuming that they do, assuming they don't give up 14 points or 15 points in the final 1:15 here, just got to give them credit for going on the road, season on the line, and getting that W.
3: Yeah, it's a very impressive win against a USC team that had them coming into their building kind of reeling just a little bit. And to do it, you know, with Dylan Raiola, who, I mean, we know what he is capable of, but he is the backup. And you knock the starter out, and it feels like you can knock the wind out of a team there. But Oregon responded. I know Dan Lanning even said during half that he was proud of the team after the injury, how they sort of rallied. But Raiola has shown the kind of stuff that you saw when he was at his best at Nebraska. And he's been nothing short of spectacular in this game. I will say, as good as Oregon has been offensively, my goodness, Lincoln Riley just can't find a defense, can he? Like, the tackling from USC is awful. Just absolutely hideous. The angles are bad. They're not wrapping up. It's just, and you can't do that against Oregon's athletes anyway. They're hard enough to get down, but I have not been impressed at all with just the, I would say the it just has not been precise at all. Like, that defense is just not very good.
2: Really quickly, before we talk a little bit about USC and the struggles ahead, 35 seconds left, Oregon up by two touchdowns. They're going to hold on to win this game. Again, barring just an absolute shocker. Did you have any issues with the roughing the passer? For people who missed it, Oregon up a touchdown, third and long. It was pretty questionable, a late roughing the passer. I think kind of like, it was like a weird, like, side helmet to helmet. It didn't look intentional, but it gave Oregon a new set of downs, and it obviously, not obviously, but it gave them the second score, which put them up 14 points. I don't even know if you saw it, but did you have any major concern with it? Because I think it'll be a little bit of a talking point coming out of the game.
3: Not necessarily. I think it will be too. It's not one that I necessarily I felt very strongly about one way or the other. I think others were probably more up in arms about that than me, or were questioning it a little bit stronger. What was your take on it?
2: Yeah, I think it's the same. You know, all of the cliches can be true. You are playing a backup quarterback. It was probably something that you could have gotten away with not calling, but you know, you still have a chance to stop them. They were kind of on the fringes of field goal range after that 15-yard roughing the passer penalty. You get the stop there. You could, in theory, force a punt and have the ball. Lincoln Riley, I also believe, at one point went for it on fourth down, maybe a little earlier than he had to as well. But yeah, I don't know that there would be, I'll be curious to see what both coaches say after the game. Certainly Lincoln Riley, there are now 29 seconds left, 28 seconds left. I guess they just had a, no, it was an incomplete pass. Yeah, that's what I thought. It looked like the clock was running as if it was a catch. But USC is going to lose this game, Oregon up 41-27. Let's talk the USC angle, because USC, they're 4-0 coming into this one, struggled at Rutgers last week. I don't know what there is to say. I mean, first of all, you talked about the defense. Everything you said is correct. Again, I don't want to diminish who Dylan Raiola is, because he is a an accomplished quarterback. Like, I looked it up. Like, Nebraska was 6-2 when he got hurt last year. He's a little weird with the Patrick Mahomes stuff, little goofy, whatever. Guy is a player. Like, but the counter to it is Oregon over 500 yards of total offense, close to 400 yards passing, 4 yards per carry on defense. And, it's the bugaboo that at some point it just stops being a coincidence, J-Mart. I was telling somebody this as it pertained to something else. I can't remember what it was, but I've been doing this long enough to know that when something is just consistently one way, it's not by accident, right? So, like, I'll give you an example that I gave a buddy the other day. It's like, the Jets have been bad basically my entire life, given except for, like, 1 to 2 years under Rex Ryan, okay? At some point, it stops being a coincidence and the Jets stop having bad luck. There's something bigger picture to it. Same with the Browns, same with the Sacramento Kings, same with whatever. Lincoln Riley's defenses have been terrible at USC. And at a certain point, Gary Patterson's in as the coordinator. I'm not smart enough to know everything, what is wrong. All I do know is 500 yards of offense at home. You lose this game. There's 23 seconds left. They're going to lose this game. It does once again fall on the defense. That is going to be the conversation going forward. And this just feels like this is who USC is going to be under Lincoln Riley for as long as he is the head coach of this program.
3: Yes, I think that's right. And at some point it just becomes, it's not even a self-fulfilling prophecy. It's just at this point in time, just doesn't seem to run into this over and over again. And look, this is about what I thought USC was going to be this year. We talked about it. We tried to kind of get a sense of where we sort of slotted them as we entered the season and made our playoff picks. And I said, I think that they're a step below. I think that not that they're bad, but I don't think that they're in that elite or even great category. I think they're right there sort of on that line underneath that. And I think that's what we're seeing. Like a team that's probably, I don't know. I mean, they may end up still making the playoffs, but I see enough flaws here that they can get got a couple more Saturdays if they're not careful, because this defense is just, it puts a whole lot on the shoulders of Maiava and the offense, and I just don't know whether or not they're going to be able to answer that call consistently enough.
2: By the way, we essentially do have a final, yes, a Jaden Maiava interception in the end zone, Oregon up 41-27. We are a Dylan Raiola knee away from an Oregon victory. Again, Dylan Raiola in for Dante Moore, who, very sad situation, left the Coliseum in an ambulance after a very dirty late hit. He is moving, does have extremities. His extremities are moving, all of that. Really quickly, you mentioned maybe they do make the playoff. Let me just ask you, still have Ohio State at home. And I'll tell you, given what we saw last week at Rutgers, they did win, but they gave up 35 points to Rutgers. They still have Ohio State at home. They have at Penn State, at Indiana. And then, oh, by the way, all of a sudden, apparently Wisconsin isn't terrible. They beat Penn State today and are 3-1. They play at Wisconsin. I know you kind of were just saying it in passing. I don't think they're going to make the playoff. And yeah, and I know we talked in week zero about, would they actually, if they miss the playoff, would they actually move on from Lincoln Riley? I still don't know how I really feel about that.
3: I don't think they will.
2: I know, but if they have,
3: if they lose four games, maybe. If they lose five games, I think we really are starting to have that conversation. I think they're going to be a team that's right around the top 20, and I think it's going to be a hard sell to move on from Lincoln Riley. But I do think that we're getting to that era where it's, eventually something you have to be able to break through more than this, because the hype surrounding it, the money that he was given when he got there, all of those things, they haven't translated to much of anything.
2: They haven't translated to much of anything, and I still am not totally sure how I feel about it. Now, I will say next week will be an interesting one. Washington has struggled. They are no longer ranked, but they are 3-0. Actually, their game just kicked off. Matter of fact, guys, let's get that game on. It's on Fox. Washington hosting Minnesota. You know, you talk about a game that, like, if USC loses that one, whatever. But the only thing I'm trying to say is I guess I don't really know how I feel. Yeah, if you can't go, if you go 8-4 with this roster, and by the way, you also got the Notre Dame game off the schedule. Like, I do wonder what the conversations would be like first week of December. It is also worth noting, Jimmer, I don't want to get too far ahead of ourselves. UCLA is 4-0 and destroying people. So it's like that becomes another interesting element of this as well. Is like, tell you what, you go 8-4, but you lose to UCLA in year one with a new head coach. That could be a different conversation. I don't know. I'm just rambling at this point. I'll toss it back to you. I still don't know how I really feel about it. I just know that this was kind of the one that it felt like was there to be had. Oregon was struggling. They're in your place. I believe it was a 10-game home winning streak, including beating Michigan and a couple other pretty good teams last year. So I don't really have much else to add on Lincoln Riley, and we'll continue the conversation on him. But that was kind of the one that was there for the taking. And given how much they've struggled on the East Coast, I find it hard to believe they're going to have much success against the Indiana's, Penn State's of the world when they play them later in the year.
3: Yeah, so I would say this. At this stage, who has done more, Lincoln Riley at USC or James Franklin at Penn State? Of course, James Franklin is no longer at Penn State. That's why I asked that question, because he was knocked for not winning big games, but they have playoff appearances. USC does not have that, despite the fact that they, you know, they brought in a coach who had been in deeper postseasons at the stop that he had right before he got there. So my question just being, does he kind of join that Franklin range there towards the end at Penn State by the end of this year, where it really does come into that last season, almost like Harbaugh the year before everything turned for Michigan, where I'm not going to take a salary and all that kind of stuff. That might be the kind of territory we're looking at the end of the year for Lincoln Riley also.
2: I think the James Franklin parallel is really good, because it's easy to forget they did win 9 games last year. It was just they, you know, got beat up pretty good by Oregon, lost on the East Coast at Illinois. I forget who the third loss would have been to. It doesn't really matter. They didn't have a ton of great wins. They did beat Michigan at home last year. By the way, we do have one unofficial score that's about to go final as far as a top 25 matchup. First of all, LSU has closed out Texas A&M a lot to a little. Maybe we discuss that at some point. Want to give a shout out to a team that I don't know how much we've really talked about on this show, J-Mart, but I guess it's not technically over yet because Missouri has 3 timeouts, but we do have a top 25 matchup at Mississippi State, Missouri at Mississippi State. Mississippi State up 31-24, turnover on downs. Now, as I said, Missouri does have 3 timeouts, but Mississippi State wins this one, they'd be 4-0. How about this, J-Mart? 4-0 hosting a 4-0 Alabama team next week. So we could have a fun one in Starkville. Just a team that hasn't had much success of late. So I wanted to give them a shout out.
3: Let's just stop there before we go to the break and just say, Kamario Taylor is ridiculous.
2: So good.
3: Absolutely ridiculous. Like, the way the ball gets out of his hand. I saw Duff Kleiman actually made this point. He's right. Like, if you watch the ball, it does just explode out of his hand. And he's got a rocket. Like, it's not Joe Milton's arm, but it's close and it's accurate.
2: That's what I was gonna say.
3: And that's a big difference between the two. But I mean, this dude right here looks like a superstar in the NFL that I'm watching. Like, he seems to have it absolutely all. Like, the fact that he's at Mississippi State right now, I have no idea where he will be next year, but he is ridiculous. Like, he may well be the best player in the country.
2: Well, two things. One, he has the look of 1-1, basically first overall pick in the first round of the draft. Like, he's not eligible this year, but if he keeps developing. Two, I don't know how much, I know you're not on social media, J-Mart, but there was a little bit of a discourse of, like, can Mississippi State keep him? And One, I find it hard to believe that any SEC team can't keep a player that they want. He's also from like 20 minutes from outside of the campus. So, you know, I suppose if Jeff Lebby left, the head coach, you know, if he took another job or something, maybe he'd consider it. But I also saw yesterday, I don't know if you saw this, J-Mark, but Chris Jones, the Kansas City Chiefs star who also played at Mississippi State, pretty vocally said, if my alma mater needs money to keep him, they can go ahead and reach out to me. So a lot of steps. You know,
3: they're going to need money, I can tell you that right now.
2: I was going to say, we just covered a lot of ground with Kamario Taylor. They haven't even won to go to 4-0 yet, but if they do, they will be hosting Alabama. And I will say in all seriousness, and we got to come back and talk about some other games, you know, he's already, I haven't looked at updated Heisman odds or anything, but he's already in the conversation. You beat Alabama next week, that, you know, because he so far has not had like that super high profile game. That would certainly be it. They still got to close out Missouri because Missouri still has one timeout and a chance to potentially get the ball back. But Mississippi State up 31-24 on Missouri. That is a top 25 matchup as well. And as mentioned, the two high profile late games are final. Oregon does beat USC 41-27. And maybe we talk about this one too. LSU took Texas A&M to the woodshed 35-6. There's some questions about Texas A&M that we probably need to address at some point. But Fox Sports Radio, Aaron Torres, Jason Martin, we are live. 11.
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24: NBC News Radio. I'm Rob Martier. Over 40 million people on the Northeast Coast are feeling the impact of a major storm. Coastal areas of New York and New Jersey are under a state of emergency as a powerful nor'easter lashes the Northeast. New York Governor Kathy Hochul.
25: Yesterday, I declared a state of emergency, and now the storm is literally bearing down on coastal areas of Long Island, New York City, and Westchester. A storm we cannot take lightly.
24: PowerOutage.com says over 100,000 customers from Pennsylvania to Rhode Island have lost service already today due to the storm. Meanwhile, Hurricane Nolo is heading west even as it brings more rain to the Hawaiian Islands. Director of the National Hurricane Center, Michael Brennan, says as the hurricane moves away from the Big Island, it's expected to strengthen into a major hurricane. President Trump is rejecting an Iranian proposal to reopen the Strait of Hormuz. Trump told reporters on the White House lawn today they want to make a deal where they open the strait immediately because they're losing so badly. The Wall Street Journal first reported that Trump had rejected Iran's offer to revive a ceasefire and reopen the Strait of Hormuz. There's been yet another report of people popping out of manholes in New York City, even as the NYPD shares word of two arrests. Andrew Whitman reports.
26: Thursday night, the police announced one arrest from this week's manhole emergence on the Upper East Side. A second arrest would follow. Then around 4:30 a.m. Friday, it happened again. Three men in bright clothing spotted climbing out of the sewers at Bay Ridge Parkway and 17th Avenue in Bensonhurst, Brooklyn. The manhole was closed and the crew gone by the time police arrived.
24: College football this afternoon and already a couple of upsets. The 21st-ranked Florida Gators defeated 4th-ranked Ole Miss 52-28. The other upset saw Wake Forest beat 16th-ranked Louisville 30-27. Rob Martier, NBC News Radio.
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2: 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J-Mart, I thought I might have gotten a little bit ahead of myself because Missouri did get the ball back against Mississippi State, but Mississippi State did hold on. 4-0 Mississippi State next week will be hosting 4-0 Alabama, which took care of business against South Carolina tonight. By the way, this is very, very random, but South Carolina, Shane Beamer's.
3: Yeah, he's toast.
2: Yeah, he can't.
3: It's over.
2: Be coming back, yeah. Yeah, it's bad. It's bad there.
3: Yeah, he'll get another opportunity somewhere, but that I think the well has run dry in Columbia. There's no way they're going to take that any longer.
2: Can I say, I don't want to be too mean, I never understood the Lenora Sellers.
3: I didn't either. I've been wanting to talk to you about that.
2: Sure.
3: And I've thought about texting you about it for about 3-4 weeks now, but I didn't even get it last year. Like, yeah, he did some crazy stuff a couple of seasons ago, but there was nothing about his game that I thought was super consistent. Like as an athlete, I saw, you know, big guy, strong guy, you know, all that kind of stuff. But like, I've never understood why some people, it felt like to me, people were talking about him like he was some kind of like superhuman wunderkind. And I never, ever saw that even from the very beginning. I thought, all right, man, he does some real interesting stuff and he keeps you into some games. But like, yeah, I've never quite got it either.
2: Yeah, we don't have to spend, at some point we can have that conversation. The way that I remember it, he had a great game against Clemson 2 years ago. And it was like he's been living off that game since. It was like 3 rushing touchdowns, 2 passing touchdowns or something like that. And it was like a standalone game. Everybody was watching. Tends to happen sometimes. But you know who's not overrated in the SEC? The Florida Gators. Oh, my goodness, J-Mart. Saw a crazy stat today, actually, on the SEC Network. John Summerall now the first head coach in SEC history with 200 points scored, not he individually, but his team with 200 points scored in his first 4 games, meaning that Florida is averaging a cool 50-plus points per game in his 4 games as head coach. 52-28, the victory over Ole Miss. Ole Miss, of course, just one week removed from that win over LSU. Take it wherever you'd like, J-Mart.
3: Yeah, look. It looks like a grand slam right now as a hire. Like, I know it was supposedly the consolation prize, but that dude was winning at Tulane.
2: He won at Troy before. He had 2 10-win seasons
3: right.
2: at Troy.
3: That's right. Like, I mean, he knew what he was doing, and he seemed to have, like, when I watched him last season at Tulane, I just saw a coach that was super confident, but also just looked like one of those guys you wanted to play for. He just had this positivity, but he also had a confidence and an intensity about him that really impressed me. And Florida seems to play with his sort of attitude and his sort of mentality. And when you've got a back like Jaden Ball, who said, I want to come back to Florida. I want to go to Florida and stay at Florida because I want to be in the same air as Emmitt Smith and Fred Taylor.
2: Hmm.
3: And he goes out there and has that kind of game today against Ole Miss's defense, and he makes it so much easier on the quarterback in the passing game, but they played well as well. The big thing, I just think that what we are seeing is not a flash in the pan. This is they're ahead of schedule a little bit, but they right now, they are a team that absolutely nobody in the SEC wants any part of.
2: Yeah,
3: none.
2: Well, I was going to say a couple thoughts on them. One, Jaden Ball is the real deal. They've told the story a lot, but it's pretty cool. Like one of the first thing, I think literally the first thing Summerall did the day he took the job was, it was Christmas Eve, I believe, he went to Jaden Ball's grandmother's house and spent Christmas Eve with them. But that was like his number one priority when he got the job, and you can see why. Jaden Ball has been incredible, you know, a phenomenal game again today. I'll say this, you know, like I don't know if this is like a great national sports talk radio conversation, but the offensive coordinator hire of Buster Faulkner.
3: Yes.
2: So he was at Georgia Tech last year with Haynes King. You know, Georgia Tech had 2 very good seasons. I think we now know why, because Georgia Tech, as we talk, is on air playing at Stanford, sitting at 1-2 with a loss to Colorado. So anyway, it's just like you said with Summerall, right head coach, right spot, right moment. And I'll tell you this, J-Mart, really quick. You know, I think even Florida fans are just trying to enjoy the week to week. If you look at their schedule,

0: move from going 4-8 to potentially, you know, maybe even see a playoff game at the Swamp with the way that they're playing?
1: Yeah, I mean, again, the only thing that gives me any pause is how good is the SEC as a whole? We saw what Texas was able to do in the comeback against Ohio State, but I think both of us also think that a lot of that was Ohio State.
0: No doubt.
1: I look at the conference and I say, all right, so Ole Miss had this game against LSU and they look like the best team in the country last week. And then they got ran into Florida in their building after the high they were on last week. Is there some bit of a hangover effect there? I don't know. But are we just seeing a bunch of good teams but not an elite team? Maybe Georgia. But, like, outside of that, how good are all these teams? I think that's the conversation you have to start having. We're just not going to know until we see them in the playoff, until we see whoever it is that makes it into the playoff. I think that the key takeaway right now is Florida is absolutely a threat to be in the playoff. And if I had to pick it right now, I would say they would be. Now, we'll see what happens over the next month. But what they are doing, this is the Florida that you got used to seeing when you grew up. The one that ran the ball, that was super fast and aggressive on defense, and that just wore you out, especially in their building. And we just never saw that with Lagway and Billy Napier. We just never got it. And, like, there's an energy and kind of an electricity back in the Swamp that I have not seen in a very long time.
0: Zero doubt on that. It was just a great college football environment today. Florida took the lead early. You know, Trinidad Chambliss, to his credit, did about as much as he could to keep them in the game, but just a great, great, great win for Florida. Fox Sports Radio, Air Tours, Jason Martin live, Fox Sports Radio Studios. J-Mart, I do want your opinions on Texas and Tennessee. We'll do that next. First, though, Steve DeSager, what's trending, buddy?
2: Hello, gentlemen. We will start with the games in progress. That includes number 22 SMU at home. It was trailing Missouri State 10-0 after the first quarter. SMU now leads early in the fourth, 21-10. Early fourth, Oregon State ahead 33-7 at UTEP. Final seconds till halftime, Rice at Fresno State tied at 14. Georgia Tech leads at Stanford 13-10 in the second quarter. Nevada at home ahead of Air Force 10-3 late in the second. And on Fox TV, it's late first quarter, Minnesota ahead 7-0 at Washington. They turned a turnover into a touchdown pretty quickly. And by the way, Miami, Ohio beat UConn on a late field goal. 24.
0: We're not here.
2: 21
0: basketball season
2: for the UConn.
0: Official practices
2: show
0: underway.
2: Of record. College football, number one Texas was a winner at Tennessee today, 20-17. Arch Manning was sacked 6 times. Easy wins in the top 10 for Georgia, Notre Dame, for Miami, and Alabama. It was Florida over number 4 Ole Miss, 52-28. 7th-ranked Ohio State at home beat Illinois, 42-19. Jeremiah Smith, 4 touchdown catches. 10th-ranked LSU at home tonight beat up Texas A&M, 35-6. 11th-ranked Texas Tech over Sam Houston State, 49-14. Tech with 2 pick sixes to start the second quarter. Same linebacker, off different quarterbacks, back-to-back plays. Texas Tech at the half was only up 21-14, 49-14 the final. Will Hammond, 2 total touchdowns but 3 interceptions. Oregon won at USC tonight, 41-27. Oregon with 2 TDs in the last 9 minutes. Ducks star quarterback Dante Moore was taken off in an ambulance after an illegal hit to his helmet early second quarter. Wisconsin with 2 touchdown passes in the last 3.5 minutes won at 13th-ranked Penn State, 24-20. Victories for Utah and Houston. Wake Forest won at 16th-ranked Louisville, 30-27. Iowa wins at Michigan, 20-19 on a 16-yard touchdown pass on the final play. And in a top 25 matchup late tonight at Mississippi State, home team with 2 touchdowns in the fourth quarter beat Missouri 31-24. Bears quarterback Caleb Williams is officially out for Monday night, hamstring injury. Case Keenum might start against the Eagles, but quarterback Tyson Bagent, after his concussion, did at least return to full practice today. He's questionable for the game. Chicago kicker Cairo Santos returned to full practice today after a hip injury. Wide receiver of the Eagles Devontae Smith returned to full practice after a hamstring injury. Philadelphia running back Saquon Barkley Bailey returned to full practice yesterday after his stinger last game, but tight end Dallas Goedert is out, as is wide receiver Hollywood Brown for Philadelphia. The international golfers lead the U.S.

0: 10.5 to 7.5 at the President's Cup in Chicago. And tomorrow is the final day of the regular season in Major League Baseball. Who's going to win the AL West? Somebody without a winning record is the answer. Houston is up 9-1 at the A's in the top of the seventh, and Texas already won 6-2 at Minnesota. So it looks like, gentlemen, going to the final day of the season, Houston and Texas will be tied for first in the division, each with records of 80 and 81 in the AL Central. Cleveland won it for a third straight year. A road win for them. Second place White Sox lost at home. White Sox had at least clinched the final AL wild card. But the division winner, Cleveland, gets a first round bye next week. Tampa Bay won at Philadelphia on Fox TV 12-1. The Phillies are salting away their season. Their record the last 2 weeks now 5-7. At any point this weekend, if we got a Phillies win and an Arizona loss, the Phils would clinch the last wild card spot. That's just not happening. Although the Diamondbacks, at least in their half of the equation, are losing tonight. Now 10-4 at San Diego, top of the ninth. Back to you.
1: Thank you very much, Steve DeSager. One quick update. Washington, Minnesota, late Big Ten game. Interesting score. Minnesota up 14-0 at Washington. Remember, Washington was a top 25 team coming into the year, J-Mart. Remember the DeMond Williams story? Wasn't going into the portal. Then he went into the portal, and then he was like, oh, you got a guaranteed contract that you're going to have to pay us all back. So, anyway. Washington might want that money back based on the way things are going so far. They struggled to beat Washington State. They were 3-0 coming into tonight, but trail 14-0 first quarter against Minnesota. This is Fox Sports Radio. Aaron Torres, Jason Martin. We are live until 2 a.m. Eastern time. We'll come back, as we said, talk a little bit about the Tennessee-Texas game. The, I don't know if you'd call it a thriller in Ann Arbor, unless you're Iowa Sam. Then it was a thriller, but certainly a fascinating finish. As
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3: After football. 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Like, most guys are done at, like, 28. Everybody that have a Tom Brady career. 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
5: Oh, boy.
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5: In all due respect to Jameis Winston, he is now going to get first-team reps. He was sort of thrown in there. 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He wasn't getting those reps. 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
7: He's not some young dude who's never started a football game.
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8: I thought he was there for team morale, dude, honestly.
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8: 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Based on that, the story starts to become, well, what are the Giants going to do? And maybe they don't have to do anything. Maybe we are downplaying where he is physically.
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10: What do you do with Jackson Dart and Jaden Daniels, both guys who have been injured, both guys who have showed a ton of promise, especially Jaden Daniels in his rookie year, taking that team to an NFC Championship game? But what do you do because they're injury prone, because there are so many great quarterbacks coming out in this year's NFL draft? What are those two teams going to do in terms of, do you keep Jackson Dart? Do you ride it out with Jackson Dart? Do you draft a young quarterback? What do you do if you're the Commanders? I do find that part of this pretty fascinating.
11: Yeah, there's more optimism in Washington with the fact that you would expect Jaden Daniels to come back at some point this season, where with Dart, you're having to ask yourself whether or not he's your franchise quarterback going forward.
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15: Can I ask you a question real quick?
14: You can ask me 2, 3, 4 questions.
15: What's happening in SMU right now?
14: So I don't know. What do we got going on?
15: They're up 3 on Montana State in the fourth quarter.
14: Hmm.
15: And it's Montana State's ball. Missouri State, whatever.
14: No,
15: yeah,
14: it's
15: M.O. M.O., yeah.
14: Oh. Iowa Sam, yeah. Iowa Sam's in just monitoring the TVs. I don't know. I will say very random.
15: Sorry, but Montana State's also playing right now. That's what threw me off.
14: That's okay. It's all right. But what I was going to say was tough day for the ACC because
0: First of all, SMU's got to win this game. No doubt about it. But Louisville beat SMU last week, and you started saying, well, Louisville.
15: Yeah.
0: Play, you know, they played Ole Miss tough in week one, and they
15: maybe
0: beat
15: Wake Forest is actually pretty good. I mean, consider what they put Miami through last week.
0: I was going to say, I don't know how many people were grinding Wake Forest, Miami on a Friday night, but I watched that game.
15: I did too.
0: Yeah, they played them tough.
15: They did.
0: I think they're not terrible. They're probably a well-coached
15: They're probably the best ACC team in the state of North Carolina.
0: Is that a debate? I don't even know if it's a debate.
15: After what we saw at Vanderbilt last week, it ain't going to be NC State. North Carolina found a way to lose that Clemson game. Yeah, I think it's probably Wake.
0: Well, the good news for North Carolina, it gets easier with Notre Dame next week coming to town.
15: Right.
0: So good luck on that. So anyway, bad day for the ACC. Bad day for Tennessee. Now listen, like, I don't really know that anybody like thought they were going to win that game.
15: There are a lot of people in this state that did.
0: Well, I'll tell you, I thought it would be close. Fourth, and it ended up being
15: close.
0: Exactly.
15: Prevent close.
0: It was close because of a late miracle touchdown where Kirk Herbstreit was literally saying they should kick the field goal to make it a one score game. And then, by the way, I kind of saw this, but didn't look into it. Apparently, the ref said after the game that the onside kick that they did was illegal. I'll have to look into that a little bit.
15: Drop kick?
0: Yeah. Drop kick, onside kick. I don't know. Maybe it was just Texas fans. I didn't look into it too much. Texas gets the win. Arch Manning, 14 of 19, one interception. Really, the story of the game was Colin Simmons.
15: Colin Simmons is insane.
0: Yes, both his celebrations and his play on the field. I will say, craziest celebration I've seen, but also...
15: You realize they had two of those during the course of that game.
0: Did they really? Did I miss one?
15: Yeah. Who was it that did that in the end zone? Was it Relic Brown?
0: Maybe.
15: There was another one who, let's just say, it wasn't the urination version. That was the Colin. That was the Colin Simmons version. This one was he put his hands in that area after he was in the end zone, and then he took those hands and put them to his mouth, passed out, and fell backwards.
0: Wow. I guess I got to see a visual of it because I think I know.
15: It's out there. It's out there.
0: You know what else is out there? A loss for Tennessee. Is this more about a loss for Tennessee, a win for Texas, and I'll just, we only got about a minute or two, but just take
15: it. We can carry it over into the second hour, but I think that you had a freshman quarterback who has never seen anything like what he saw against that Texas defense that may be the best defense in the country. If not, they've got to be second with Georgia. He looked like a freshman. But I think that there's a lot to like about what he can do going forward. But this was just too much for him, and that offensive line didn't help him very much. The bigger story, I mean, yeah, the Texas defense is good enough to win a championship. I think the story that we need to carry over into the start of hour two, though, is the quarterback at Texas. Because I think I now have a verdict on Arch Manning going forward. And it's just, he's all right. And I don't think there's anything more to say. He's just the quarterback of Texas and is not really deserving of as much of the attention as he's gotten thus far. I see nothing in him that tells me, man, he's going to be a great pro. He's got a lot of time to prove me wrong. I know that, but I have seen enough at this point to think, he's just kind of an average college football quarterback that's a really good athlete, but there's nothing there to me. There's nothing particularly special. There's nothing it about Arch Manning at this point in time. And I know his running game stinks. I get all that. I don't care. I just don't see it in him.
0: All right, we'll talk Arch Manning in the next hour. Really quick on Tennessee. We only got about a minute. I understand every fan base is passionate. I understand the frustration. True freshman quarterback, first SEC game, fell on his throwing shoulder and had to be removed from the game temporarily. Yep. I thought it was a little overreaction from Tennessee, but I also understand their fans sitting there saying the win was there for the taking and we couldn't capitalize.
15: Yeah, I think that's it. I mean, Texas tried to give him the game a few different times. The defense did not. outside of the prevent situation, which I don't think they score a touchdown if not for that, the defense was pitching a shutout. They sacked the man 10 times in the game, and he's an athlete. So you look past it and you just say, look, they weren't going to be able to do much to that. But they probably still feel like they let one get away because Texas was not anything special either.
0: But we'll come back, talk Arch Manning. We'll do that next. Aaron Torres, Jason Martin, Fox Sports Radio.

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11: Mike McDonald, the Seahawks head coach, apologized to Sean Payton yesterday for calling him out and sharing a story that Payton was basically saying the Seahawks might have cheated when they took video that was public domain, in my opinion, and ended up roughing up the Broncos 2 years ago.
12: It's something that I didn't intend for public use. I felt like it was the most appropriate thing to reach out to Sean and really just apologize to him for having that end up be public where it wasn't meant to. It's a lesson learned. I got to be better in that moment for understanding, like, I'm responsible for what I say, really, no matter the circumstance, whether you're mic'd up, whether you're not.
11: And he's right. I say this to coaches and players when I've been around them, when I did Football Night in America or the Olympics. When you put the microphone on, even if you don't think it's going someplace, even if you're in friendly confines, somebody could be listening to it, and there's always a chance that it could get out. Sean Payton, Broncos head coach, on the Mike McDonald situation.
13: We spoke.
14: Yeah, what was your...
13: Pete, listen, he and I are good.
11: Graham Benzinger did put out a statement. The complete Mike McDonald interview, including the conversation now at issue, was provided to Seahawks PR last Wednesday, September 16th, 5 days before it aired on YouTube. During that time, no concern was raised about the exchange. We were never asked to remove it. For the last couple of years, our typical practice with long-form interview releases has been to include some of the pre-interview conversation.
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15: The General of Degenerates has arrived.
16: So if you haven't been paying attention, 49er fullback Kyle Juszczyk was fined almost $15,000. Now, what was his crime? Did he steal a bunch of beer from a liquor store? No. And I'm a little sad, a little melancholy to have to tell you what happened. It's a little depressing here, but I will tell you that 49er fullback Kyle Juszczyk was fined $14,926 for chugging beer after scoring. He chugged a beer. But it wasn't a real beer. Was it a fake beer? Was it a near beer? No, it wasn't a near beer. It was no beer. Yet he was fine. The NFL called it a, quote, offensive demonstration. Look, I'm doing it right now. I'm drinking a fake beer. Oh, man, I'm going to get in trouble with the FCC. I'm drinking a fake beer.
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0: Here's what you need to know.
1: Major League Baseball's regular season ends tomorrow. It looks like Houston and Texas will go to the final day tied for first in the AL West. Houston is winning right now, 11-2 at the A's in the eighth. Texas already won. The Padres have clinched home field for the wild card series next week with the win, and that's three straight years in the playoffs for San Diego. A win 10-7 over Arizona, snapping the Diamondbacks' six-game winning streak. Both Philly and Arizona lost. Cleveland won. White Sox lost. Cleveland takes the AL Central. To late night college football, number 22 SMU, now up 28-18 over Missouri State with about 5.5 minutes to go. Number 1 Texas won at Tennessee 20-17. Arch Manning was sacked 6 times. Florida at home beat number 4 Ole Miss 52-28. LSU ranked 10th, dominated Texas A&M 35-6. Oregon won at USC. I'm Steve DeSaga.
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2: 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We will get to the NFL in a minute, but still a lot going on in college football. Minnesota up 14-7 on the Washington Huskies. SMU holding on for dear life against the Missouri State Bears. We have a late night Georgia Tech Stanford game in the ACC. We do have our crew monitoring. Lincoln Riley was just at the podium half a second ago, so we'll see what he has to say after probably the most noteworthy result of the day. Oregon beats USC 41-27. Dylan Raiola coming in as a backup for an injured Dante Moore. We're keeping our eyes and ears peeled for any Dante Moore updates. We hope he's okay. Of course, took a nasty, nasty, nasty late hit there. J-Mart, let's continue the conversation in college football. We'll go to the NFL in a minute. And then, by the way, in half a second, we will talk that Iowa-Michigan ending with a surprise special guest. We'll bring him in just a minute. But Arch Manning, you mentioned it a minute ago. Texas beats Tennessee 20-17. Arch Manning coming off 2 weeks ago, the fourth quarter comeback against Ohio State. Great win. Arch really wasn't that good until the fourth quarter. And listen, he made the plays that he had too late. But I mean, even in that game, this is the Ohio State game I'm talking about now, was 23 of 37, one touchdown, one interception. Fast forward to Saturday, 14 of 19, 200 yards passing, but no touchdowns, one interception. Take it away with whatever you want to say about Arch Manning.
3: Again, in a pressure situation, and yes, he didn't have a great running game around him, no question about that. But, I mean, you got Ryan Wingo, who right now is definitely the best offensive player on that team, and Arch, he, like the big pass that he threw in the first quarter, that thing was a wounded duck.
2: It was.
3: That hung up there forever. Somehow it got caught. I don't know how it did, honestly. It looked like it was just made for an interception. It almost looked like an arm punt in the air. But, yeah, he threw a couple of nice balls during the course of the game. Don't get me wrong, but he's just not anything special. I would call him about a 6 out of 10 player right now. He's just the current quarterback of Texas. He's not as good as his predecessor was. At this point, if he didn't have that name, that's all you would know him for is just being, yeah, he's just the current quarterback of Texas. They're waiting for the next guy. Like, there's nothing about him that jumps off the page at all outside of who he is. And I think that has to be factored in to any discussion about him. I've definitely kind of watched and given it time and thought about it and not wanted to crush the kid every time that he has a bad moment or anything like that. And he's had some good moments. He's had some clutch stuff at the end of games and things like that. But I just don't think he's got it. Like, I don't think there's anything at this point that tells me he's developing into one of the great players in this game. He's nowhere near one of the top quarterbacks in the country. I would say he might be fourth in his own conference right now, because I would say Chambliss, Taylor, and Stockton, I'm taking over him all without even thinking about it. And we then can start having discussions about some other guys in the conference. But consider the hype and consider all the, you know, the attention that he gets. I just don't think he's worth it right now.
4: Yeah, I don't really have a ton to add. And you know, it's always tough because nobody, like, he didn't ask for any of this.
3: Right.
4: But he is also the quarterback of Texas. And, like, independent of what his last name is, what we believe, and The Athletic put out that article in the last week, that Texas, if they don't have the highest paid roster, it's right in the short conversation. And they're built to win this year. And you know, the defense is phenomenal. The weapons are phenomenal. The O-line, you know, didn't really hold up today, but part of that is credit to the Tennessee defense. But again, independent of his name, Texas is built to win for this year. We talked about it in August. I said I thought more than any other team, it was national championship or bust for that program. And right now he does feel like the weak link. And like I said, I know there was a couple fourth quarter drives against Ohio State, a couple fourth down conversions. But I just, you know, again, when you start talking about the bigger picture of what that team is going to have to do in the playoff, you know, you're going to have to beat a Miami and a Georgia back to back, a Georgia and a Notre Dame and LSU, whomever. And that's, of course, assuming you get to the playoff, which you better. And I just, I don't see it with him. And by the way, even the Ohio State game, you were down 20, you were at home. So, like, if they played Ohio State tomorrow, Ohio State would be favored on a neutral field very likely. So, yeah, I don't have much else to add other than to say that, like, no, he didn't ask for this, but he is the quarterback of not only one of the more high-profile programs in America, but a program that is very much to win this year. And again, it just feels like, you know, when push is going to eventually come to shove, I don't know that I trust him. And again, I feel like he's, if anything, the weak link on this team.
3: Yeah, again, I just think that the weak link moniker, I think, is fair because there's just too many plays he doesn't make. There's too many moments where, all right, here's his opportunity, and he doesn't step up in that moment. There's too many times where he leaves yards on the table, or like twice today, he's like 2 yards past the line of scrimmage,
4: and he's throwing
3: the ball. It's like, what are we doing here? Like, this is... I don't know if it's nerves or it's anxiety. And so, I mean, look, there were 102,000 fans there plus the president of the United States. I understand. I mean, that atmosphere was electric, but you play at Texas and you're right. He didn't ask for it, but that doesn't change the fact that he's got it and it's always going to be there. Like, if he had gone to Fresno State, maybe we would have been having different conversations, but he didn't. He chose Texas and he sat there. And last year didn't go great, but he started to kind of turn it on a little bit at the end of the season. Then he comes in and he's got all this Heisman hype, and he's just not, he has not shown anything to sort of back that up. I think that it would be hyperbolic to say he's a bad player. He's not a bad player. I just think he's very, very mediocre. He's very middle of the road, which is just, there's not that much to discuss there. I mean, he's not going to be in a Heisman race. And then the question is that defense enough to carry him to a championship? Because you put Chambliss, you put some of these other guys on that team at quarterback, they're winning games by 50 against good opponents. With him, they're having to scrape by or have a 10-sack game to get out of a road game against the team against a true freshman quarterback in his third start.
4: Yeah, it'll be curious to see going forward. I think the other interesting thing, too, becomes what ends up happening at the end of this season. Because like you said, when you start talking about, you know, quarterbacks and NFL draft and this, he's not a first-round pick to me.
5: Not me either.
4: And I'll just be curious, you know, does Texas want to bring him back? Does he want to come back for another year of school? I know they have like a five-star freshman, but I don't know if that is somebody that they'd be comfortable turning it over to a year from now. But then if he's expecting to start next year, are you going to lose him? It's just there's going to be a lot of interesting conversations. And like you said, don't want to bash him, but the counter to it is also like, dude, it's not even the name. You're the quarterback of the Texas Longhorns, and there's always going to be pressure with that. And I think it's especially pressure this specific season because of what they have built around him. Really quickly, let's do a hard pivot to what I wouldn't call the most entertaining 60 minutes of football. But you talk about a thrilling finish. We are talking, of course, about Michigan versus Iowa. Michigan up 19-14 with just seconds left. Iowa, how about this? Driving the length of the field, this is how it ended.
6: Here's the snap. Brown straight back. Throws to the corner of the end zone. Caught! It's caught! Touchdown, Iowa! Touchdown! Touchdown, Iowa! The game is over. The Hawks have won it.
4: That was courtesy of Learfield Hawkeye Radio Network. And I'll tell you what, J-Mart, you know, we can prepare and prepare and prepare all week, but sometimes it's better to be lucky than good. And we have our resident Iowa citizen, fan, everything, went to Iowa from Iowa. Of course, Iowa Sam was in studio when it happened.
3: Oh,
4: Iowa
3: boy.
4: Sam,
3: I thought
4: up,
3: we were about
4: buddy?
3: To have Kirk Ferentz jump on the show, as a matter of fact.
4: A great UConn man, Kirk Ferentz, went to University of Connecticut. No big deal.
7: But linebacker, right?
4: He did. He played for the Huskies back in the day.
3: What conference were they in? He had to play defense, considering the usual Iowa offenses.
4: Dude, it is amazing, by the way. And Sam, I really want you to come on here and give us the good vibes. Dude, he's such a, like, again, for people who missed it, what was it, about 4 minutes to go when he kicked the field goal down five? And it's just like, this guy, no one stays on brand quite like Kirk Ferentz, and it didn't end up mattering because they drove the length of the field.
7: I didn't mind the field goal attempt. I mean, it was I think 2.5 minutes. They missed it with 2.5 minutes to go, and then somehow got the ball back, and they were at their own nine, and with minutes and change, and just somehow with a mixture of penalties and first downs, they ended up getting in position there for Hank Brown to throw to Reese Vanderzee. But man, Iowa has been on the other side of those a lot for the last 5 years.
4: Well, really quick, you mentioned to me when we walked in studio, last second loss to Indiana last year.
7: Well, they ended up losing by five, but they had a lead, or they were tied with Indiana with like a minute and a half to go. So it was close to Indiana, lost a close one to Oregon. I'm drawing a blank on a couple other ones they lost, but I think all of their losses last year, four losses, were by a total of like 18 points or something. So they've been on the losing end of these close games for a while now. They had a 9-game losing streak to ranked Big Ten teams going back to 2021.
4: Take us through the final drive. Go ahead. Whatever well, comes to mind.
7: I mean, actually, I'll just go back to, it was 13-7. So Iowa's only offense up until they started scoring in the fourth quarter was a 99-yard kickoff return for a touchdown. And that, you know, it was 10-7 the break, and then it was 13-7, and then Iowa started to, you know, started to kind of move the ball a little bit. But they were lurking in this game. They were lurking, but I just felt like when it was, they missed that field goal, I'm like, I think that's it. They're not going to. But then, they traded possessions there in the final few minutes, and it was, but then Iowa went up 14-13, right? So they got it was fourth quarter, beginning of the fourth quarter. They got a little lead there, gave the lead right back to Michigan, 19-14. They missed that field goal. And then they just, listen, I have to go back and watch this game again, because it was wacky, man. I mean, when Iowa has a game winning touchdown like that, or like, I think of Ricky Stanzia to Marvin McNutt in 2009.
4: Who could forget? Yeah.
7: Who could forget that? Well, that was a team that ended up going to the Orange Bowl and winning, beating Georgia Tech. But Iowa hasn't had a finish like that in a while. Usually when they have those kinds of finishes and they're on the winning end of that, they have a special season. So it was pretty.
3: I'll tell you, the irony is that, first off, Michigan deserved to lose a game on the last play.
4: Yes.
3: I think
4: perhaps
3: we can all agree on that. But secondly, who had, like, the only thing Michigan has to do to win the game is stopping Iowa Hawkeyes offense on one play and they give up a touchdown. Like that's not on anybody's bingo card in the Kirk Ferentz era, at least in the last half decade. And yet Michigan found a way to do that. The irony of Iowa's offense with the walk-off shot is not lost on me.
7: And Michigan had either a roughing a passer or some kind of personal foul that kept the drive alive for the Hawkeyes. And then Addison Ostrang at the tight end, he caught a pass with about 3 or 4 seconds left. It kind of ricocheted off of a Michigan defender. He ended up snagging out of the air, falling down. They were able to then get up and dirt it and get a new set of downs with a few seconds left. And just the way it ended, I mean, it was hard to believe. But I'll take the result.
4: Well, really quick, talking about hard to believe. You guys host Iowa State or
7: Buckeyes.
4: Iowa State. You host Ohio.
7: You've already
4: State
7: done next week. Iowa State. They eked out of that one. But next week, the Buckeyes.
4: 2 for 2.
3: It's a good day for Iowa fans because Matt Campbell lost, and Penn State fans are irate. And I was looking at chat, yeah, and I saw like Iowa State fans laughing at them.
7: Iowa State hosted Utah today, and they kind of crept back in there and made it, 24-17, and then Utah ended up pulling away. So they're going to be okay with Jimmy Rogers, but, listen.
4: Real quick, before we get to Ohio State, because Jaymar brings up an interesting point. I understand what Matt Campbell did at Iowa State. Like, you know, historically, one of the worst programs in the Power 4, Power 5 at the time, whatever. I don't know that it, like, translates one-to-one to Penn State. Like, in other words, he goes up a level and I don't know. I'm not saying I can't see it happening. I'm just not saying that I'm fully on board with, because he won a crap ton of games with no resources at Iowa State, now that you give him a ton at Penn State, he's going to be awesome.
7: Let's remember that Penn State was sort of still out there waiting to find a head coach. And Matt Campbell had just come on. I can't remember what they did last year.
4: I think they were 8-4.
7: 8-4, something like that.
4: Lost to Colorado, which is kind of crazy in hindsight, but keep going.
7: They had a good season, winning season, but Matt Campbell had already done a lot at Iowa State, and he was probably just getting ready to do another year at Iowa State. And then Penn State was like, we're kind of running out of options here.
4: But do you think that he's like the guy, like Jaymar brought it up earlier, like James Franklin literally did get them to a Final Four, and it's like get him over the top. And I think the point that you're getting at is like, was he really like the best candidate or just the best guy that
7: he was the best? I think he was the best available at the time because it was just so late in the game finding a new coach. And Matt Campbell's a really good coach. And I think that when they get a couple recruiting cycles going, they will, they will get that Penn State talent level up to where it was with James Franklin. I think that a lot of the guys that went with Matt Campbell from Iowa State to Penn State are not quite at the level of Penn State athleticism that they would expect. This was a interesting game today. This is a huge game breakthrough for Luke Fickell. So there's going to be some questions that need answering for Iowa State and Matt Campbell.
4: Last thing. And then we'll let you go. Iowa Sam joining us. Of course, Iowa with the quite literal walk-off win against Michigan. Do you give your Hawkeyes a shot against the Ohio State University next Saturday when they come to town?
7: Yeah, it's because it's at home. I know Iowa fans are going to savor this and be really pumped for that game. They're a 2-touchdown underdog to Ohio State next week. 14.5 is what I've seen so far. This is a better Ohio State team. This is a better Ohio State team than the Michigan team that they just beat. Like, that's just pure and simple facts right there. I give them a chance. Yeah. Last time I think Ohio State was at Iowa was the 55-24 game in 2017 where they ran Urban Meyer out of there. You never know. I mean, after I saw that collapse from Ohio State at Texas, and I know Texas is a very good team, I don't think Texas is perfect. They're not flawless. They're not they're beatable. So I think that a beatable Texas team coming back and beating Ohio State gives Iowa a chance to maybe pull it off. Iowa cannot run the ball so far against Iowa State. They had less than 100 rushing yards. I think in 93 they had less than 100 today against Michigan. But Hank Brown did step up. He was rather efficient, especially in the second half for Iowa against the Wolverines. They're going to need Hank Brown and guys like Tony Diaz to continue to step up. They got good tight ends, so yeah, they have a shot. But this is the Buckeyes. This is just one battle after another in the Big Ten. So Iowa's got to get ready.
4: I will tell you this: I'm looking at Ohio State's schedule now. They better beat Iowa because next five games, at Iowa. That is not going to be easy, to the credit of your guys. Then Maryland, okay, whatever. Then the next three are at Indiana, at USC, Oregon at home. So you better take care of Iowa, because they do have one loss, and I think they're going to be fine. But yeah, but congrats on the win,
7: Thank
4: Iowa,
7: you.
4: Sam. That is Iowa, Sam. He'll be here all week reliving it with probably every show.
7: Oh, I will.
4: And Iowa does host the Ohio State Buckeyes next Saturday
7: Let's
4: at
7: go.
4: 3:30 Eastern time. Can we start a GoFundMe to get Iowa Sam back to Iowa for that game? I don't know. We'll see.
7: I'm actually going to... I'm turning 40 in a few weeks.
4: Oh, happy birthday.
7: Thank you. I'm going to be in Iowa the week after. So I will definitely be in here in Southern California for watching that Iowa-Ohio State game. And they have a bye week when I'm back, so it's kind of calm. But I don't think I'll be able to make it there for the Buckeye game. But I'll be watching.
4: Then they play a Friday night game at Washington.
7: Yeah, they got a couple. And then they got Minnesota, who's looked really good against Washington right now. So they got a couple more. They got a few landmines left.
4: All right, now that we have done more Iowa football talk than any national sports talk show
5: ever. I don't even know if the state of Iowa actually has done as much as we've done in the last couple minutes, but we had an expert, so, you know.
4: Well, J-Mart, I'll tell you what. Why don't we switch gears from the state of Iowa to the state of Wisconsin and the state of despair for the Packers?
5: Yeah, we're not even going fickle.
4: No.
5: They're not even fickle anymore. They're get them out of here.
4: Fickle's the saving grace at this point. He's the only guy they got left in that state.
5: That's right. He's the only one that can win.
4: No Giannis, no LaFleur. Well, they too much LaFleur, actually.
5: That's too soon on that Giannis. That one hurt.
4: That one did just come to me in the moment. It was mostly to bash LaFleur, and then I was like, oh, Giannis is gone too. We'll discuss the state of Wisconsin sports next. Fox Sports Radio.
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15: News Radio. I'm Rob Martier. A major nor'easter is bringing heavy rain and strong winds to the East Coast. The powerful storm is packing wind gusts near 60 miles per hour and 12-foot waves that threaten coastal flooding. Parts of New York and New Jersey are under a state of emergency, and hundreds of flights have been canceled. New York Governor Kathy Hochul.
16: In New York City, even the projected rain totals have gone up slightly. We're now expecting 3 to 6 inches of rain there. But our biggest concern is coastal flooding.
15: PowerOutage.com says over 100,000 customers from Pennsylvania to Rhode Island have lost service. Surf City, New Jersey is reporting over 2 feet of water in low-lying areas near the shoreline. Several members of an American family have been killed in a building collapse in Athens. A Greek fire official said the four tourists, whose identities have not been released, were staying in a two-story building that buckled after a possible gas explosion on Friday. The New York Times cited Greek officials as saying the U.S. citizens killed were an older couple, their son, and his girlfriend. A new report says El Nino-driven extreme heat could kill nearly 500,000 people worldwide by early next year. Lisa Carton reports.
17: An analysis from the Climate Impact Lab shows the natural climate pattern, which typically increases global temperatures, is fast becoming record-breakingly strong. The report estimates the heat from El Nino could take over 450,000 lives between June 2026 and February 2027. I'm Lisa Carton.
15: College football today and a handful of upsets. The 21st-ranked Florida Gators defeated 4th-ranked Ole Miss 52-28. In the Big Ten, Wisconsin defeated 13th-ranked Penn State 24-20. Elsewhere, it was number 1 Texas just getting past 14th-ranked Tennessee 20-17 in Knoxville. Rob Martier, NBC News Radio.
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18: 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Steve DeSager will have his extended update here in about 12, 13 minutes, but let's get it over to the news desk for a quick what is trending right now. Take it away, DeSager.
26: College football, four late night games now that SMU ranked 22nd has one at home against Missouri State 34-24. On Fox TV, Minnesota is leading at Washington 21-10 late in the first half. Halftime, Georgia Tech ahead at Stanford 20-10. Mid third quarter, Air Force now leading 13-10 at Nevada. And late third quarter at Fresno State, it's the Bulldogs ahead of Rice 24-17. They did play the Boston College home game in the storm today. Virginia Tech with two fourth quarter touchdowns to win at BC 21-14. At Auburn, home team beat Vanderbilt 21-15. Arkansas defeated Tulsa 34-6. UCLA dominated at Maryland 54-3. The Bruins are 4-0, and that game was scoreless after the first quarter. Nebraska a winner in its Big Ten opener at Michigan State 31-13. And then at the LA Coliseum tonight, number 20 Oregon, a winner at number 12 USC. That's five times in a row they've beaten SC. 41-27, Oregon with two touchdowns in the last 9 minutes. Oregon QB Dante Moore was taken off in an ambulance after an illegal hit to his helmet early second quarter. So Dylan Raiola comes off the bench and has nearly 300 yards passing in three quarters. 19 of 25 through the air, 289 yards and two touchdowns. Wisconsin with two TD passes in the last 3.5 minutes, won at 13th ranked Penn State 24-20. Iowa with the win at Michigan 20-19 on a 16-yard TD pass on the final play. Dominant wins in the top 10 for Georgia and Notre Dame, for Miami and Alabama. Number 1 Texas won at Tennessee 20-17. Florida at home beat number 4 Ole Miss 52-28. Florida 4-0 for the first time since 2019. They've put up three 50-point games already this season. Apparently, the last time a Florida crew scored 50 in three of its first four games of a season was Spurrier's first championship year, 1996. That was a year where the only time early where they didn't score 50 was they still won at number 2 Tennessee. Late that season, they faced the new number 2 and lost at Florida State, but with the rematch, beat them in the Sugar Bowl, and the Gators that year won the title. But Florida today, over 300 yards rushing against a top 5 team. most against a top five club since Michigan won the title a few years ago against a number two ranked Washington Crew. And Michigan had just over 300 yards rushing as a team as well. And I mentioned the Miami blowout. It was 52-3 over Central Michigan. Darian Mensah in four games this season, each time has had at least three touchdown passes, no interceptions, and an 85% completion percentage. In FBS football over the last three decades, the only other guy with more such games over a full season is last year's Fernando Mendoza season when he did that in a game six times. Mensah's had that his first four games in a row. And so the Hurricanes offense has over 200 points already this season. I know it was Central Michigan, but my, he's good. He had a touchdown run as well, by the way. LSU over Texas A&M, 35-6. Wake Forest won at Louisville. Mississippi State beat Missouri. And in, it is now a final. In Major League Baseball, Houston has just won 13-2 at the A's. Texas already won 6-2 at Minnesota. That means, gentlemen, that these two clubs, currently each 80-81, tied for first in the AL West, go to the final day of the season tomorrow, tied for the division lead. Houston does hold the tiebreaker because they beat Texas head-to-head 9-4 during the season. Arizona and Philadelphia each lost. Cleveland won the AL Central with a win while the White Sox lost. Back to you.
18: 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It is Fox Sports Radio Saturday. Let's go back to Thursday, though, J-Mart. Although, let's actually go back to January. You and I were on air. Playoffs, divisional round, Green Bay Packers up 21-3 at the half. I think it was wild card weekend, actually, but 21-3 at the half in Chicago, Soldier Field. They blow the lead. They lose 31-27, and we spent the next 2 hours on air talking about Matt LaFleur's future, if he should be gone. Well, fast forward. You lose, blow a huge lead, get blown out by the Vikings in week one. By the way, third string quarterback, although I guess Wentz is technically just the backup, but second, third string quarterback. You should have lost to the Jets, and then you get blown out in your home opener, standalone game, Thursday night football, 35-14. And bluntly, it wasn't even that close. It was 24-7 going into the fourth quarter. You can just take this wherever you want, J-Mark. Bad news for the Green Bay Packers.
1: I mean, what do you want me to say? I've said this consistently for a few years now. This is Brandon Staley 2.0. Now, this isn't, you know, he's been there for a while, but what has he really done since Aaron left? I mean, yes, Jordan Love had a bit of a flash, but I don't think that was a finished product, and I think that it was one of those situations where he was crowned a little bit too early as being something better than

0: It's like, that sounds good in theory because it's, oh, you're backing the guy. And then when he starts to win, you have that great press conference. It's like, this team believed in me. But what about the more likely scenario that there's a reason why you were hesitant to extend him in the first place, and then you go ahead and do it anyway after the fact, after he has failed again in the postseason as a coach, and this is what you get? You cannot lose to the Atlanta Falcons, and you really can't lose to the Atlanta Falcons.
1: Michael Penix hasn't played in a year and a half. Yeah, keep going.
0: And you definitely can't lose to him in that circumstance that you just mentioned with Penix. You cannot lose to them in a scenario where it wasn't even close, guys. Like, that was an awful performance from Green Bay. That was an unwatchable performance from Green Bay on their home field against a team that might, that could be the number one overall pick in the draft by some people's estimation. But look, Penix was okay, and Bijan Robinson was better than any three Packers put together on that field. And you look at it now, and it's just, so they traded for Micah Parsons. They gave up draft capital. It now belongs to the Jets. They're like, they, what are they going to do to get better? Like, this is the worst state, I believe, that the Green Bay Packers organization has been in since before Brett Favre arrived in Green Bay.
1: So that part is hard to argue. And when you actually break down the numbers, it's pretty dark. Now, part of this coincides with the Micah Parsons injury late last year, but they lost four straight to end the regular season last year. That includes, by the way, Minnesota Vikings, who are terrible, Baltimore Ravens, who missed the playoffs. Then you add in the playoff collapse, so that's five straight to end last season. You, again, get blown out of the building by the Minnesota Vikings, what was it, 27 straight points, something like that, in week one against what is at best their backup quarterback, maybe their third stringer. The Jets thing speaks for itself. So you've now, 7 of 8 you've lost dating back to last year. And the Falcons thing may be the worst thing ever. And I was just kind of thinking about it, J-Mart, is here's the scary part if you're the Packers. Extended Matt LaFleur, Jordan Love under a big contract. Like this is a worst case scenario. We always talk about how good it is in the NFL when you have the right coach and the right quarterback. And in a lot of cases, you can get away if you have one out of two, like the first place Minnesota Vikings right now, for example. I don't think they have either one. Now, listen, Jordan Love in theory can be serviceable and it's not all on him. But the counter to it is, I don't feel great about either position going forward. Obviously, Jordan Love, you're going to, you know, you got to ride with here going forward. But it's like, I just, it's not good. He's not good. By the way, this is also worth noting as well. Dating back to Aaron Rodgers' final year, 8-9, 9-8, 11-6, 9-7 last year, 1-2. So you take out, you know, again, I'm not going to do the math off the top of my head, but he has 77 wins as Packers head coach, if I'm not mistaken, if I'm doing the math correct, 39 of the 77 came those first 3 years with Aaron Rodgers, two MVPs during that time. And it's basically been essentially 500 since then. So that's just I just threw a bunch of stuff at you, take it where you want, but it's like, it's just everything's trending in the wrong direction in Green Bay.
0: Yeah, it is. Look, I mean, you look at that division coming into the season and what could be, right? The Vikings, their quarterback situation, it's a problem. You've got Caleb Williams injured right now. It's not as bad as it sounded when he screamed, thankfully, for Chicago fans. Detroit is very shaky right now. And then Green Bay, to me, is, I mean, they're bottom half of the NFC caliber right now. And that's unreal. And it's not just Micah Parsons comes back and he changes everything, because that offense is, it just seems to be irreparably broken. And that's what Matt LaFleur knows, is offense. That's what he, you know, he was an OC in right here in Nashville for the Titans. And I didn't think he was very good when he was here, which is why I didn't understand the head coach hire, but he actually exceeded what I thought he would do. Now, he had a lot of talent on that field, but I think he did a pretty good job as head coach, but I think that's kind of what he is. I think at best he's going to be a pretty good head coach. He's not Shanahan. He's not McVay. He's not one of those kind of guys. He's a Zach Taylor, but he doesn't have a Joe Burrow, and he doesn't have a Ja'Marr Chase, and that's the difference. like you can sort of skate.

0: by and not get exposed as much when you have talent to cover you up. But right now, Matt LaFleur doesn't have that. So much more is relying on him as a coach to put them in the best positions to succeed. And you're seeing right now what that looks like. That, to me, is why they need to move on. And I mean, I don't think you wait till the end of the season. Now, I think they probably will. But, you just have to almost own goal this thing and figure it out and just say, yeah, I know, we got this wrong and we extended him. I don't even know how exactly you get out of this, but this is bad. I mean, those fans are booing. That's not a thing that Packers fans generally do. They've turned on him completely. They've turned on that team. They are now like, they're expecting to lose. That's just not a Packers thing. Like, there are some organizations in the NFL where that just doesn't fly. Green Bay is one of them. Pittsburgh is one of them. There are a few like that, these old guard places. And this right here is just not good enough. This is a bad football team. The Green Bay Packers, they're not just like middle of the road. They're just not very.
1: In the division, and it's hard to find a lot of wins if you can't beat Atlanta at home in your home opener. And I'll tell you this too, and we got to get to break and get to the Sager, but just feels like the players have kind of quit on him too, which is obviously not a good sign going forward. 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We'll come back, Steve DeSager with his extended update. 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
13: What's next for the Giants except for this? Jameis Winston is your quarterback. Maybe another vet. There's no magic elixir coming in a trade. There's no, hey, we're going to move things around and go trade for this guy. That's not happening. It's time to suck it up and get back to work. That's it. That's the message. That's what's next. You can play all this stuff, and I always love saying, hey, how can you solve this problem? What is next? How do you move forward? What do we do? Like, we do this all the time. But sometimes there's only so many ways you can cut up an onion. This injury by Jackson Dart, it sucks. The Giants had so many hopes coming into the season. Dart's one of the best young quarterbacks in the game, right? He gets hurt. He's out for the year week two. It sucks. There's no one riding to the rescue. No backups are going to get traded to the Giants. They're not going to suddenly find a guy. Oh, look at this CFL MVP. Is that? No, it's Jameis Winston. And then maybe it's another veteran somewhere who's a body. That's the Giants the rest of the season. So suck it up, put on a helmet, and get back to work. Because that's where you're at. Jameis Winston will get the one reps. You know he's dynamic. He's not going to be a guy that holds on to the football. They're going to be a running team. It's going to be an adventure. The Giants can stay in contention. They have a talented roster. But now it's get back to work. No one is riding to the rescue, right? This is where Harbaugh's in that room. He closes the door, says, hey, you know, J.J. McCarthy's not walking through that door. Not like you want him. Mac Jones is not walking through that door, right? That's not happening. No one is walking through this door to help us. We now have to get to work. This is how we solve it with what is going on right now. These guys in this locker room, that's where the story is.
1: but that's the thing.
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17: Wow. Falcons roll the Packers 35-14. Bijan Robinson, one of our favorites. He was dominating last night. Packers rushed for 17 yards. That's it. 17 yards. And this, you know, once again, that offensive line was banged up. They were missing, I think, six of their top 10 highest paid players. Micah Parsons not there. And you're looking for Jordan Love to do something miraculous, but you can't be one-dimensional. He tried to be, but give credit to Atlanta. This was one of those, hey, we're going to be in primetime our next three games. I hope you enjoy it. Well, now I'm looking forward to that. With Michael Penix Jr. III, he played really well. But the focus of that loss is on Matt LaFleur.
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20: Jalen Brunson will get the bag when he is up. He's the king of New York. They're not going to go short on him with money. It's even been intimated that I took less now, you're going to take care of me later, like he's Vlad Jr.
1: Get me started on that Joby line that he used earlier.
20: When he is up again, he will get the bag. He will get the max, right? Because Jalen Brunson took a lot less now. We won the title. James Dolan knows he's the king. He's the guy I got to take care of. People will still come to see games. We'll celebrate Jalen Brunson. He's going to go to the Hall of Fame. We're going to retire his number, all of this. But is he going to pay everybody else? He already drew a line in the sand with not paying Mitchell Robinson.
1: Mm-hmm.
20: Right? Is he really going to pay Karl Anthony Towns? I don't think he is.
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1: Welcome back, everybody. Fox Sports Radio, Aaron Torres, Jason Martin. We're closing in on 1 a.m. Eastern time. And as we do every week around this time, let's get it over to the news desk. Steve DeSager with your extended update. DeSager, take it away.
21: After the Oregon win at USC tonight, Dan Lanning upset about the hit that his quarterback took, but also excited to beat USC yet again. For the program, they continue to beat USC even before Lanning was head coach. This is 5 in a row, 7 of 8 against the Trojans. But Dan Lanning said, for me, 3 wins against these guys. I guess if you're from this area and you're interested in winning football games, you should go up to Oregon. Ooh. If you're interested in going to a Chris Brown concert, you should go here. End
1: what?
21: Quote.
1: That's a real quote?
21: That is a direct quote from the AP writer at the Coliseum today.
1: Oh, my God.
21: So, Oregon, since 2024, what's their record in Big Ten road games? How about 10-0 after tonight's win, which was a final of 41-27 at USC with a couple of TDs in the last 9 minutes? SEC Network said the Ducks are the only FBS team without a conference road loss in that span of 2+ years. At Florida today, we saw the star running back of the Gators on display again. Jaden Baugh, 29 carries, 142 yards, 3 touchdowns. Gators beat up number 4 Ole Miss 52-28, scoring 5 touchdowns in the second half. It had led 24-21 late in the third quarter. So Baugh, in all 4 games this season, has rushed for at least 130 yards and 2 scores. That ties a couple others for longest such streak to start a season by any FBS player in this century. And I mentioned the quarterback for the Miami Hurricanes, Darian Mensa, tonight was 23 of 27, 338 yards, plus a TD run. They ripped Central Michigan. How about this for the season? 14 touchdowns, 12 incompletions in the last 20 years plus. There have been almost 3,000 different quarterbacks who in your first four games of a season have at least 50 pass attempts. Darian Mensa is the only one of those 3,000 with more passing TDs than incompletions a month into the season. LSU ripped Texas A&M tonight 35-6. A&M was ranked 23rd in the country this week, for what it's worth. On the field, 13 drives, 11 first downs tonight. It was just a 7-3 LSU lead late first half. Sam Levitt over 300 yards passing. I didn't mention out of the Oregon game, of course, for those who weren't around, their star quarterback, Dante Moore, early second quarter, was taken off in an ambulance after an illegal hit to his helmet, went to a nearby hospital, which used to be County USC Hospital, just, what, 3-4 miles away. So Tylan Raiola with nearly 300 yards passing off the bench in three quarters of work. Penn State was ranked 13th this week, lost at home to Wisconsin 24-20, giving up two touchdown passes in the last 3.5 minutes. That one tight end with the game winner still open. Penn State's offense with 13 drives, just 12 first downs. Wisconsin threw three interceptions tonight. It had trailed 17-0 late first half and still won the game. This Friday night on Fox TV, Penn State at Northwestern. Next Saturday, Missouri hosts Florida. Also next weekend, it's Mississippi State hosting Alabama. 24th-ranked Mississippi State with two touchdowns in the fourth quarter tonight beat 19th-ranked Missouri 31-24. Quarterback Mario Taylor, 360 yards, three touchdowns, and one interception. Late-night game, number 22 SMU did wind up winning at home against Missouri State 34-24. So there are four late-night games still going. The one on Fox TV is about to start the second half. Minnesota leads at Washington 21-10. You know, just this week, NBC made the Washington at USC game their primetime effort for next weekend. Yeah, well, they're not necessarily.
1: LSU A&M part two, the same thing happened this week.
21: In the prediction business there. End of three, Nevada now ahead of Air Force 17-13. Mid-third quarter at Stanford, Georgia Tech still in the lead over the Cardinal, singular, 20-13. And about 10 minutes left in the game, Fresno State now up 31-17 against Rice. And got to mention that the Major League Baseball season ends on Sunday, and then the best of three wild card series each start on Tuesday. There's no one game playoff at the end of the regular season anymore. Since 2022, all the playoff tiebreakers are just determined mathematically rather than actual tiebreaker games. So for division titles, for who's getting into the postseason, for seeding, it all comes down to your head-to-head record between the two teams that are tied as to what happened during the season. So we're going to see maybe that come into play tomorrow. Because Texas won on the road tonight. Houston won on the road tonight. They're still tied for first in the AL West. But Houston holds the tiebreaker going into tomorrow because Houston beat the Rangers head-to-head 9-4. And by the way, the Houston win was 13-2 at the A's tonight. Yordan Alvarez with home run number 42 of his incredible season. San Diego clinched home field for a wild card series next week with a win over Arizona 10-7. That snaps the D-backs' six-game winning streak. Diamondbacks still a game out of the final NL wild card behind a Philadelphia team that last 2 weeks is 5-7. Philly lost the game on Fox TV tonight 12-1 to Tampa Bay, and Cleveland wrapped up the AL Central.
1: Thank you very much, Steve Sager. Still not over that Dan Lanning quote.
0: That's crazy, man.
1: If you're interested in winning football games, you're from this area, you should go to Oregon. You want to go to a Chris Brown concert, you should go here to USC.
0: Oof.
1: Tell you what, we'll come back, we'll discuss that quote, recap busy college football day, and preview week three of the NFL. Fox Sports Radio. 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
19: NBC News Radio, I'm Rob Martier. A major nor'easter is bringing heavy rain and strong winds to the East Coast. The powerful storm is packing wind gusts near 60 miles per hour and 12-foot waves that threaten coastal flooding. Parts of New York and New Jersey are under a state of emergency, and hundreds of flights have been canceled. New York Governor Kathy Hochul.
22: In New York City, even the projected rain totals have gone up slightly. We're now expecting 3 to 6 inches of rain there. But our biggest concern is coastal flooding.
19: PowerOutage.com says over 100,000 customers from Pennsylvania to Rhode Island have lost service. Surf City, New Jersey is reporting over 2 feet of water in low-lying areas near the shoreline. Several members of an American family have been killed in a building collapse in Athens. A Greek fire official said the four tourists, whose identities have not been released, were staying in a two-story building that buckled after a possible gas explosion on Friday. The New York Times cited Greek officials as saying the U.S. citizens killed were an older couple, their son, and his girlfriend. A new report says El Nino-driven extreme heat could kill nearly 500,000 people worldwide by early next year. Lisa Carton reports.
23: An analysis from the Climate Impact Lab shows the natural climate pattern, which typically increases global temperatures, is fast becoming record-breakingly strong. The report estimates the heat from El Nino could take over 450,000 lives between June 2026 and February 2027. I'm Lisa Carton.
19: College football today and a handful of upsets. The 21st-ranked Florida Gators defeated 4th-ranked Ole Miss 52-28. In the Big Ten, Wisconsin defeated 13th-ranked Penn State 24-20. Elsewhere, it was number 1 Texas just getting past 14th-ranked Tennessee 20-17 in Knoxville. Rob Martier, NBC News Radio.
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0: Here's what you need to know.
1: In late night college football, Stanford at home has just tied Georgia Tech mid-third quarter 20-20. And on Fox TV, early in the third, Minnesota still leads at Washington 21-10. Number one ranked Texas was a winner at Tennessee today 20-17, although Arch Manning was sacked six times. Florida at home demolished number four Ole Miss 52-28. LSU ranked 10th got a home win of 35-6 against Texas A&M. Oregon won at USC 41-27, although Oregon QB Dante Moore was taken by ambulance to a local hospital after an illegal hit to his helmet. Wisconsin, with two touchdown passes in the last 3.5 minutes, won at Penn State 24-20. Wake Forest upset Louisville. Iowa scored on the final play to win 20-19 at Michigan. Mississippi State beat Missouri. Baseball's regular season ends Sunday. Texas and Houston each won. They're still tied for first in the AL West. I'm Steve DeSager.
0: This is Fox Sports Late Night. And we never stop the party. Whether it's your sports and entertainment from earlier or setting you up for late today. 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
2: 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We are live here at 1 a.m. Eastern Time, Fox Sports Radio Studios. We're on for another hour, taking you up till 2 a.m. Eastern. Mike Harmon will follow us. Cannot wait to hear what Mike has to say about a busy Saturday in college football, a preview of Sunday, and of course, Mike is our fantasy guru, so make sure that you're plugged in because he's going to have plenty of fantasy advice sprinkled in throughout the show. J-Mart, another great Saturday of college football. As DeSager just told us, there's a couple games still going on, including a semi-intriguing one out west in Seattle as Minnesota up 21-10 on Washington. Washington, preseason top 25 team, some thought was a dark horse playoff contender. And it's especially notable because if they were to lose this game, they go to USC next week. And USC also is coming off of a loss today. So if Washington does not hold on, that's essentially a de facto playoff elimination game. USC might already be eliminated, though, from the playoff. Let's start there. Saturday night at the LA Coliseum. Oregon kind of reeling after that loss to Oklahoma State a few weeks ago. We've already talked about it, but Dante Moore, just a brutal, brutal, brutal hit. Late hit, targeting, dirty play. He was sent to the hospital. The last that we have heard is that he is moving his extremities, that, you know, knock on wood, that hopefully everything is okay. I assume he will be there overnight and unfortunately probably not traveling with the team. Obviously, if we hear anything before 2 a.m. Eastern, we'll keep you updated. But on the field, Dan Lanning's Oregon Ducks take care of business 41-27. Dylan Raiola comes in, leads a couple late scores. And then in news that DeSager just told us,
3: we got to get that audio.
2: USC might have to shut down their program after this. Dan Lanning telling the media, quote, "If you're interested in winning football games, if you're from this area, you should go to Oregon. If you want to go to Chris Brown concert, you should come here to USC." Dan Lanning, I mean, listen, he was down bad after the Oklahoma State game, but it's going to be hard to find a better quote than that. I mean, that whole, what did he say about Colorado a few years ago? Their Hollywood were whatever. I don't even know.
3: We're all about clicks.
2: Yes, that's what it was.
3: We're about wins.
2: Yes. This is like that on steroids times 10. If you want to win football games, come to Oregon. If you want to go to a Chris Brown concert, go to USC. Hey, to the victors go the spoils. Incredible stat.
3: Say whatever he wants after that one.
2: I was going to say, incredible stat by DeSager. 7 of 8 now Oregon has taken from USC. And just take it wherever you'd like, J-Mart, because another disappointing night for USC.
3: Well, whatever sympathy you might have had for USC, you lost because of what happened to Dante Moore. Not even just a hit. I mean, look, there's going to be targeting and things are going to happen even with Go ahead.
2: So you referenced in hour one, the player who committed that hit, you said, "I'd be fine if he gets docked NIL money, thrown off the team, whatever." Why I bring it up, he actually stayed on the sidelines after he was ejected. The new targeting rules say that you can't stay on the sidelines. When Lincoln Riley was asked about why he was on the sidelines, he said, quote,
4: because he's on our football team. So,
3: I
4: don't think swift and mean punishment is coming to the young man, but go ahead, Jim, or continue.
3: I mean, yeah, that good work, Link. Nice job. I mean, Dylan Raiola was outstanding. We know what he's capable of, but to come in that situation in a hostile environment in a game that, I mean, basically to save your team's season, to keep everything alive for the college football playoff, because, you know, you've already lost the one game and you haven't looked great really against anybody this season. He came in there and played a whale of a football game. They end up with over 40 in the game. They run the ball well. He throws for about 300 yards. They really do kind of control it. USC is able to move the ball decently there in the second half, but they answered the bell after Moore was taken away in an ambulance, which there's a shot. As Raiola came out for his next play, there's a shot of the play happening with the ambulance driving away in the background.
4: Sheesh.
3: That actually happened on TV. It was just like, man, this is absolutely surreal. So, yeah, Lanning said at halftime that they had gotten a good update from the hospital that he was moving, like you just mentioned, that his extremities and all that. So that's good. We're going to have to figure out when he's back and, you know, what exactly happened and what the diagnosis is. But to have Dylan Raiola as a guy that can come in, that's a nice problem. Like, that's a nice fix to any kind of a scenario that you're in. The bigger story, I think, though, is just Lincoln Riley and this USC team, again, just seems to be, I don't know, just a step below where most would have had them being when he got there, with all of the hype and with all of the money and everything else that went into it. It just hasn't worked so far. I still think there's more of a runway here. I still think he is back next year. But I am curious to see how the dialogue changes if the next few games don't look good.
4: There's so many variables on to the future of him. I'm seeing this stat, by the way, Brad Crawford from 24/7 Sports tweeting out earlier in the day. Lincoln Riley now 5-15 overall against top 25 teams at USC after the loss to Oregon. So
3: not top 10 teams, not playoff teams, just ranked teams, period. Like, that's why I used that comparison earlier with James Franklin.
4: I just feel
3: like James Franklin was more successful at Penn State during his time there, and people couldn't wait to get rid of the guy than Lincoln Riley has been at USC. And I think that at some point that's got to stick.
4: Yeah, and to back to this exact point, so 5-15, that means he's basically going 1-4 in every five games against ranked teams. Is that right? 1-4 or 1-3? 1-3 against ranked teams. Well, guess what? They still have at number 13 Penn State, Ohio State at home, at Indiana, which is obviously ranked, and that doesn't include Washington, who's a pretty good team, even if they're struggling right now. And it doesn't include UCLA, who's 4-0 right now. By the way, it doesn't include Wisconsin, who just won a big game that they'll have to play on the road. And yeah, I don't know what the magic threshold is where, like, does he, if he gets to 8 wins, is he definitely back? If he gets to, if it's 7-5, is he definitely gone? That I don't know. What I do know is, even if you go like, let's just, I'm not even going to say 9-3 because they've shown no ability to win on the East Coast. They still have to play at Penn State, at Indiana, and again, at Wisconsin, who all of a sudden might have a pulse. But you also have Ohio State at home, and that's under the scenario that you beat Washington and you beat UCLA at home, which is 4-0. The only point I'm trying to make is that even if he comes back, it's with zero excitement going into next year. I mean, again, let's work under the assumption that you lose to the three ranked teams on your schedule at Penn State, at Indiana, Ohio State at home. Even if you beat everybody else, is 8-4 in year five with another season with no really great wins, does that excite anybody? And then it just becomes a weird deal. So, I don't have a ton else to add on USC other than to say, like, this was kind of the one they had to have is – We talked about it, but, you know, you're at home. They were on a 10-game home win streak, I believe, coming into this game. You are ultimately facing a backup quarterback. I know Dylan Raiola isn't a traditional backup quarterback, started in the Big Ten for 2 years, all that. This is the one he had to have, man. And it's just, you lose it. You're 5-15 now against ranked teams. There's not much, else positive out of that. What would you say outside of USC Oregon would you say is the biggest story from week four here on Saturday in college football?
3: It's probably Florida. I mean, I think that you could argue Texas being, an offense that you can't be sure of. But I think that I would lean with that win for Summerall's young program at Florida is the kind of win that makes people start to really take notice of what's happening down there, because that was a really good team that they didn't just beat. They pretty much dominated, came out and just punched them in the mouth and kept it going throughout. I mean, yes, Ole Miss and Chambliss still was able to make some plays, but he's always going to do that. They ran the ball exceptionally well. Jaden Ball was everywhere you needed him to be. And then, you know, the passing game did what it needed to do, but there's an energy and something to that program that has not been there in quite some time. And to me, that's got to be the story, right? I mean, most of the other things that took place were expected. The one thing we have not said anything about so far, and we should, LSU beat the brakes off of Texas A&M. Just crushed them. And we actually were talking about this before the show last week. I think that the A&M team that we saw last year, that was their shot, because this team is nowhere near good enough to be any, like, they're not going to be in a playoff, but the Marcel Reed experience, I think, has peaked.
4: So it's definitely peaked, and it's actually funny. I was thinking about this today and I told you this story, but when you were out this summer, you traveled to Brazil, awesome trip. You told us all about it. Arnie was in for 2 weeks, and I love Arnie, and anybody who heard me argue with Arnie on that night probably thinks that I hate Arnie, but it was the week of the Kurt Cignetti Big Ten media days. You know, we don't duck from competition, blah, blah, blah. And so we opened the show with that sound, and I said, what's your takeaway? And he said, well, you know, Indiana doesn't play anybody, and blah, blah. And he started on this Indiana doesn't play anybody thing. And I literally said to him, I said, no, and I cut him off. And I said, if we're going to have that conversation, what about Texas A&M and what about Ole Miss? They didn't play anybody last year. No, Texas A&M, an exception. They did beat Notre Dame. They didn't beat anybody any good in the SEC. And no. And he's trying to make it about Indiana. I said, we're not doing this. If you're going to complain about Indiana's schedule, then let's be fair. Let's not do the dumb Twitter conversation that's just criticizing Indiana, because there were a lot of teams that took advantage of weak schedules. And so you go back to A&M last year, like, I hate to say it, but again, if you look at who they beat, it was a bunch of teams that fired their coaches, including, ironically, LSU. The last game that Brian Kelly coached as LSU head coach was against Texas A&M. But it was a bunch of bad teams, fired coaches, and then South Carolina and Mississippi State, who stunk. They went 7-1 in the SEC and basically didn't beat anybody with a pulse. And so I just bring it up to say, like, even going back to last year, you could probably argue that they were a benefactor of the schedule more than anything. So the schedule's tougher. LSU is better. The Kentucky thing, nobody saw coming.
3: Right.
4: But the counter is two things are true. One, you're absolutely right. Marcel Reed is just, I feel bad saying it, but it's just the truth. He's not the answer. And two, you look at the schedule, and I don't know how many more guaranteed wins there are on the schedule. At Alabama, Tennessee, Texas. Now, some of these teams aren't looking as good, notably Oklahoma, but you got to go to Oklahoma. I think even South Carolina, like, you're playing at South Carolina. I know we were bashing Shane Beamer a minute ago earlier in the show, but it's like that Texas A&M team, am I confident they're going to South Carolina and getting a win? I'm not. And so I could go on and on, but I just think it's a great point by you, is they have no identity right now. At least last year, when Marcel Reed wasn't great as like a traditional quarterback, they had a great offensive line that could just run the ball right down your throat. They don't have that this year. I don't know what their identity is coming out of week four, where they're 2-2, 0-2 in the SEC.
3: Yeah, I don't either. There's not much that they do particularly well. And this is not to say anything about, again, you know, we don't want to take anything away from what Kentucky did last week. And that's still a nice win. But what LSU did to them, to me, that just shows, like, there were some separation games today. There were some where it was just like, all right, that was cute, but that's not going to last. But this was one where it was just like, all right, A&M's finished this year. In terms of being relevant, there's not really much there to talk about. They've been lapped by teams that you would never have thought, much less, you know, the ones that you may have thought. But this game against LSU, I mean, LSU absolutely destroyed them in this game. So what does that mean against Ole Miss? What does that mean against some of these other teams that have more dynamic offenses? I mean, they put up, at least the last time I looked, it may have gotten worse, but they had 35. It was 35-6 at one point. It was just they were able to do whatever they wanted offensively. And, you know, that's a good coaching staff at Texas A&M, but I just don't think they've got the horses. And, yeah, I think that Marcel Reed is – I think what you got out of him last year was about the highest level that he is capable of playing based on what I've seen. At least, or look, here's the other thing. All these coaches have now gotten another year of tape on him. And so they understand where his weaknesses are and they can force him into the things that he does not want to do or is not capable of doing at a high enough level. And I think that's part of it as well, is just this is the next time through the order and the SEC is more ready for him. But they just don't look the part at all this year.
4: Really quickly, we should at least acknowledge team doesn't look the part. Oklahoma. Oh my goodness. Yeah. Coming off a playoff appearance, they lose 41-13 today. The crazy part is after the game, so John Mateer statistically wasn't terrible, but did throw an interception, and I'm sure everybody saw by now, but on the goal line, driving in to score, he dropped back, went to throw, ball falls right out of his hands, bounces to a Georgia player, he returns it 90-plus yards for a touchdown. It was kind of crazy because after the game, Brent Venables was asked about making a quarterback change, and he basically admitted, like, we don't have somebody better than him. He didn't say it like that, but he just basically said it's on everybody, da da da da, this and that. This, by the way, a week after Brent Venables basically crushed the entire offense after that 14-6 win against New Mexico. So, you know, you talk about another team that it's just over. It's done. It was fun last year. It might be fun next year. But Oklahoma sitting at 2-2, and oh, by the way, they play Texas next time they take the field. They are going into a bye next week.
3: Yeah, if Mateer's the best that they've got, they're in trouble. But, I mean, we were already sort of – Mateer was very YOLO last year. But there's just – there's been nothing impressive there at all. I mean, you could see it at Michigan. It's just he ain't it. He's just not it. He's a tremendous athlete, and he can bench 500 or whatever it is. But I don't know that that's what you need. You need a guy that can throw accurately, make good decisions, read the field, and Mateer is just not that guy. He's not. And really, I think the thing is, like, as he has gone and the offense has kind of plummeted, the defense is coming down to earth in a way that maybe we didn't see coming. Like, the defense was going to be the thing that kept them in these games, but that really hasn't been the case nearly as much. You remember we talked to Plank right before the season. He was kind of building them up and saying, you know, I think they're going to be better than people think and all this. And his case made sense. The problem is Mateer's just not good enough. Mateer is not consistent enough. And he is so mistake prone that there's nothing there. And I don't know how this kind of sticks to Venables or if it does at all. But this is a massive disappointment for Oklahoma fans because are they going to be 500? I mean, they're not good, like at all. But I'm not sure they are a 500 team right now.
4: They're interesting. They play Texas in 2 weeks. Then, you know, the thing is with their schedule is, in some ways, it looks a little easier. You know, Texas A&M isn't very good, whatever. But some of these teams that we thought were just auto wins in the preseason, I mean, Kentucky, I mean, if Kentucky just did what they did to Texas A&M, they can't do the same thing to Oklahoma. I'm not saying they will, but I'm saying they can. At Mississippi State, that was an auto win everybody had in the preseason. Not so much anymore. At Florida, I think we could officially cross that one off as a hypothetical win. We'll see what Ole Miss is by the end of the year. But yeah, no, it's they're 2-2 right now. They're playing Texas. They're going to be 2-3. And then, I mean, you look at the schedule. There aren't four guaranteed wins on the schedule. The other thing, too, they you know, to their credit, they played the tough out-of-conference game. But, like, their SEC games from here on out. So it's not even like they get, you know, the cupcake in the middle of November to try to, you know, get right or anything. And also don't have some of the teams at the bottom of the league like Arkansas and Vandy. So Fox Sports Radio, Air Tours, Jason Martin, Fox Sports Radio Studios. We'll come back when we do. Time to play America's favorite game, Sweeping the Nation. We'll get back to the NFL as we play. I don't want to overreact, but we'll do that next. Fox Sports Radio.
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28: 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I looked at it and I was spelling it and still misspelled.
0: There's a J and a U.
28: Yeah, yeah.
0: But what comes first, the Z or the C?
1: J-U.
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0: Risotto's not even a word.
3: It's like that exit when you're on your way to Las Vegas.
28: Yeah. Any other brain busters? So Kyle Juszczyk is in the news because he got fined like almost $15,000 celebrating.
0: And what's
28: fine for an event, offensive demonstration, I think is what it is.
0: Dude, an offensive demonstration during week two's victory over the Miami Dolphins. The league penalized Juszczyk for a post-touchdown celebration where he mimed drinking a beverage. Now, this completely offensive move goes against the NFL's initiative where you cannot imitate the chugging of a beer. It is offensive and in poor taste.
4: How do we know it's a beer? Like, that's the thing. When I heard this, I didn't see it. How do we know he's not holding an ice-cold Dr. Pepper?
28: Yeah.
4: How do we know it's just not a can of Dr. Pepper?
28: Even if it's 23, but you know,
4: how do they know it's a beer? It's,
28: or perhaps a ginger ale?
4: Yeah, well, I mean, you guys have seen the clip.
28: Maybe it's a Schweppes. How do you say that, Sam?
4: Schweppes.
28: Schweppes.
4: Maybe it's an iced latte.
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15: Three wins against these guys. I guess if you're interested in winning football games and you're from this area, you should go to Oregon. If you want to go to a Chris Brown concert, you should go here.
0: That was Dan Lanning after USC falls. I don't want to say falls. Oregon beat them 41-27. If you missed any of that, J-Mart, we've talked plenty about USC losing. Big loss for them, what it means, all of that. Dan Lanning getting in the little bit. Getting in a little bit of a jab there at the USC Trojans. Tell you what, though. It's time to talk week three of the National Football League, and it is also time for America's new favorite segment.
27: I don't want to overreact, but...
29: What's our objective?
30: To dramatically overreact.
0: Says it all. Don't want to overreact, but... Jamar, I'll let you just take it wherever you want, sir.
31: I don't want to overreact, but I think the Bucs kind of wish they hadn't done that big contract with Baker Mayfield before the season. It's not like I'm totally out on Baker, and I want to give this time. I don't want to be too much prisoner of the moment here, but they don't look very good, and he doesn't look very good. Now, it's hard to... With everything that was going on with the lightning delay and everything last week, I don't know what you can take from that coming back after that delay, but man, they needed him to make a play and he couldn't make it and he lost to his old team. Like he lost to the Browns. Like losing to the Browns by itself should be enough to like cancel any extensions or new contracts, but I don't think they're good. I don't think they're going anywhere, and I don't think that he is going to put them in a position that they can kind of build for the future necessarily.
2: Great call, yep.
31: And I think that's the biggest thing, is he's going to be good enough to get them some wins, but that's just going to make it harder, or they're going to have to give up more if they want his replacement in the future. So I look at that, and I'm just like, I think that they got a little antsy. They wanted to kind of knock down the drama, but I think they should have played this thing out and called his bluff a little bit here, because they just, to me, they don't look the part at all of a team that is going in the right direction. I think the coach is probably out the door, but I think they might want to have the quarterback situation back.
2: I think it's a great point by you in that he's not super young, not on a rookie contract, but he's not an aging vet that's so old that you know there's like 2 years left and then you're done with him. He's 31 years old. When you said, I don't want to overreact, and you talked Bucs, I thought it was going to go back to the, you know, the weird Todd Bowles, Liam Cohen situation where, like, Liam Cohen was going to leave, then they tried to figure out a way, and then they didn't, and then he left. And I will say, if you look at that division right now, three offensive head coaches, Bryce Young's getting better, Tyler Shuck might be something, and if Michael Penix can ever stay healthy, looks half decent as well. One defensive head coach, the quarterback is a mess. J-Mart, I don't want to overreact, but I just mentioned aging quarterbacks.
31: Uh-oh.
2: No, we're never going to get another memorable Aaron Rodgers moment. It's just, it's over. It's been over. I really honestly didn't understand the whole, like, oh, you know, him and Mike McCarthy. I'm like, they hated each other at the end. Well, I don't know if they hated each other. Aaron hated him at the end in Green Bay. Now, Aaron's options were limited. I know he's already said this is his last year, but, you know, they beat the Falcons with Cooper Rush. They got destroyed by a Patriots team who I think is good but not great. And I just don't see very many wins on the schedule. And when they have wins, it's not going to be pretty. Like we're not going to, you know, whoever hosts on Sunday night, Arnie Spanier and Chris Plank, they're not going to be coming on. I guarantee you all season long, they're not coming on a Sunday like, wow, that 41-3 Steelers win, Aaron Rodgers, 4 touchdowns. It's not going to happen. It's done. He's a legend, but it's been over. And I'm just so uninterested in anything to do with this team for the next 16 weeks, 15 weeks.
31: I don't disagree with any of that. I think that's exactly right. Like, he came back, but they're not going anywhere. It's almost like he's not going to get that moment to ride out that maybe he hopefully dreamed of. They're just not good enough, and he's not good enough anymore. So I don't think you're overreacting, quite frankly, on that one. I don't want to overreact, and I bet a lot of people aren't going to think I am, but maybe I'm going to be a little hyperbolic here. The Chargers' current quarterback is not 75% of what Phillip Rivers was.
2: Ooh.
31: And he has been hyped up like crazy, and I do not see a Super Bowl in his entire career. And it's not, look, he made some really nice throws last week. Some stuff where it's just like, oh, but you see those flashes, but then you see way too many moments where he's just nowhere to be found at all. And I don't know what it is, but I've seen enough, man. Like, I just have. Like, I gave you my Arch take. I'm giving you my Justin Herbert take. I just don't think he's it, man. I don't think he is him, as the kids say these days. He is fine. He is a very talented quarterback, and he is going to go down as somebody that can really throw the football and looks good out there, and you think he's got it all, but he just doesn't. He is just not a winner to me on the highest level.
2: So I agree with everything. Obviously, it goes without saying. And I was never like super, I was never a super huge fan, but I, you know, never like completely out. I'm just completely out. And I understand the O-line's banged up and all that. Guess what? Joe Burrow has dealt with a terrible O-line for years. Patrick Mahomes has dealt with a terrible O-line at points in his career. Like, every situation isn't going to be perfectly situated, and this was the put up or shut up year. And so I don't disagree. It's ugly. And I'm with you. It's like, I think there's that tier of AFC guys that are eventually going to break out, like eventually break through with a Super Bowl appearance, if not a Super Bowl win. Josh Allen, I believe at some point will get there, probably win one. Lamar Jackson, I believe at some point will probably get there. Joe Burrow, I feel very certain if he can stay healthy, will get there. I don't know if I feel the same way about Justin Herbert, as a matter of fact.
9: Have you looked at their next five games?
2: Well, that's the other part. This was the easy part of the schedule.
9: They had to win these two games. The Cardinals and the Raiders, those being your two losses, when your next five games are Bills, Seahawks, Broncos, Chiefs, Rams. Oh, wait, I can also add the Texans and Ravens. Those are their next seven games.
2: How about take out the next seven? The next five, four are on the road, at Buffalo, at Seattle. Tough turnaround there. Then Denver at home. Then at Kansas City, and then I know the Rams is a road game, but not technically a road game, but still, just those five are preposterous, let alone the Texans and then the Baltimore Ravens. All right, J-Mart, I don't want to overreact, but

0: see, last week was the one that we just talked about with the Chargers.
1: Yeah, I think that's fair. I definitely think that's fair. The problem is, though, I just don't want to see it, though.
0: I know.
1: That's what's irritating about it. I agree with you, and I hate that I agree with you, because it shouldn't be that way. Like, I do want to see the rookie. But yeah, again, though, I mean, the Chargers found a way to lose to that team, so let's not forget that. I would say I'll give you a bonus one and say
0: this. Let's do it.
1: I don't want to overreact, but if I am Mike Minter, I am terrified of my quarterback being on that football field in Brazil.
0: Oh, great call.
1: Absolutely frightened to death because of Lamar Jackson and the way that he turns and the way that he jukes and all of what he does from an athletic perspective. To put him on that turf that's been the talk of the town all week for all the wrong reasons. Absolutely terrified. I am scared to death that we are next week going to be talking about a Lamar Jackson injury, and I pray that I am wrong.
0: Yeah, I don't have anything to add because it's only going to come off as negative. But I and literally everyone who follows the NFL had that exact thought throughout the week. I saw a bunch of videos of that turf over the last couple days, and again, it's a situation where it's not just that every player could be, you know, at risk. It's specifically the way Lamar Jackson plays. And I think bigger picture, I understand us wanting to grow the game, grow the NFL. God forbid something happens. I mean, somebody's got to get in Goodell's ear and just be like, if a stadium or a city or a country or whoever can't get it right and can't create safe playing conditions, we shouldn't be sending these players over there. So, Fox Sports Radio, Aaron Torres, Jason Martin. That was, I don't want to overreact, but fun segment. You know what else is fun? Talking to Steve DeSager. Final time this evening. Let's get it over to the news desk. Steve DeSager, what is trending at 1:38 Eastern time?
2: That NFL matchup you mentioned in Rio tomorrow, that is a rare international game that's in the late afternoon time slot. It's not early morning. It's Baltimore against Dallas, 4:25 Eastern. And yes, the NFL has been working to improve the playing field in Brazil, stitching synthetic grass into the real grass. We shall see.
0: I just hope everything's okay.
2: Absolutely. Four late-night games in college football. Fresno State at home has beaten Rice 38-24. On Fox TV, they're just starting the fourth quarter. Minnesota still leads. In fact, it's 24-10 at Washington. 30 seconds to go. Air Force has tied it at Nevada, 27-all. Georgia Tech has just scored a touchdown, an extra point. They'll be down 34-27 at Stanford. Still 9 minutes to go in that game. Number one, Texas was a winner at Tennessee, 20-17, although Arch Manning was sacked six times, but the Texas defense had 10 sacks, 5 by Colin Simmons. Texas did have 11 penalties in this game. The Vols offense did not score a touchdown until just over a minute left. Tennessee had a punt return for a TD early third quarter. Dominant wins in the top 10 for Georgia and Notre Dame, for Miami and Alabama. Number 21, Florida at home beat up number 4, Ole Miss, 52-28. Florida scored 5 touchdowns in the second half. Jaden Baugh, 142 yards rushing and 3 scores. Number 7, Ohio State got 4 TD receptions from Jeremiah Smith and defeated Illinois 42-19. Smith with 12 catches, 217 yards. His quarterback, Julian Sand, 367 yards passing and a TD run. Number 10, LSU tonight at home beat Texas A&M 35-6. Texas Tech, ranked 11th, beat Sam Houston State 49-14. Tech with 2 pick sixes to start the second quarter. Same linebacker off different quarterbacks on back-to-back plays. The home team at half was only up 21-14. Texas Tech 49-14 the final. Oregon won at USC tonight 41-27 with 2 touchdowns in the last 9 minutes. Dylan Rael off the bench with nearly 300 yards passing in 3 quarters. Dante Moore of Oregon had left in the first half, taken off by ambulance after an illegal hit to his helmet. Wisconsin got 2 touchdown passes in the last 3.5 minutes to win at 13th-ranked Penn State, 24-20. Penn State's offense, 13 drives, 12 first downs. 15th-ranked Utah won at Iowa State, 31-7. Utes were up 24-3 at the half. Wake Forest won at 16th-ranked Louisville, 30-27. Wake kicked a field goal with about 6 minutes to go. Louisville had missed field goal attempts, as it turned out, on its last 2 drives.

0: of the game, missed from 42 and had a late 57-yard attempt block. Iowa won its top 20 matchup at Michigan on a 16-yard touchdown pass on the final play, 20-19. And until the final drive, Michigan had an advantage in yards today of 429 to 194. And then Iowa goes on an 11-play, 91-yard scoring drive in under 2 minutes to win the game. Michigan had missed a two-point pass early in the fourth quarter, and Michigan late third quarter settled for a short field goal after it had first and goal at the five. Tonight, top 25 matchup at Mississippi State went to the Bulldogs with two TDs in the fourth quarter, beating Missouri 31-24. 22nd-ranked SMU held off Missouri State 34-24. And for number 25, Houston, quarterback Connor Wegman, six total touchdowns in a win at Georgia Southern, 42-28. Bears QB Caleb Williams is officially out for Monday night with a hamstring injury, but my goodness, who's going to start? Tyson Bagent had the concussion. At least he returned to full practice today. He's called questionable for the game. Case Keenum might be starting against the Eagles. Whoa. To be decided.
1: Cooper Rush, just get him as the guy right. that just comes
0: with. Or that fourth stringer that we saw in preseason for Atlanta. Maybe he's available. The international golfers lead the U.S. 10.5 to 7.5 at the President's Cup in Chicago. The U.S. has won 13 of the 15 events in Cup history over the decades. And Major League Baseball ends the regular season Sunday, and the best of three wild card series each start Tuesday. To be decided Sunday, the AL West champion, because Houston and Texas each won tonight. They each have a record of 80-81. Houston holds the tiebreaker. San Diego beat Arizona. Philadelphia lost again. Cleveland clinched the AL Central. Back to you.
1: Thank you very much, Steve Sager. Have a great evening. I assume you'll be back tomorrow with the fellas. Chris Plank, Arnie Spanier, and Ephraim Salam, Mark Willard. Fox Sports Radio, Aaron Torres, Jason Martin. One segment left. We will wrap the show. And you got to hear some audio from the Diamond. We'll do that next. Fox Sports Radio.
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8: Speaking of the Yankees, Mikey, you were at a Yankee game last night. You sent us a text that made me smile.
9: So it was a strange kind of thing being at this Yankee game, because I don't get to go very often. And I was looking around and I was like, this isn't the Yankee games of my childhood. This is weird. Yes. There's a woman over there. She's dressed in a dress eating sushi. I was like, wait a minute. This isn't a baseball game. They did no roll call. Every player's got a beer. George Steinbrenner would be losing his mind. And I was kind of feeling bad about it. I was like, you know what? I don't know if I want to be here anymore. And I walked up to the concession stand to get myself a beer, get my son a pretzel. And the guy goes, he points at me. And he goes, hey. I go, hi. And he's like, all right, so that's a beer and a pretzel. I said, yeah. And he comes back and he hands me two of those souvenir cups with ice cream.
8: Wow.
9: And I was like, I didn't order this. And he goes, love the show.
8: Wow.
10: That's that New York
9: and
10: market.
9: Stu,
8: that is special. Yes.
9: Stu?
8: Yeah.
9: I didn't walk back
8: right
9: to my seat after that.
8: I floated back
9: because if all the years I've been doing this,
8: right,
9: for it to culminate in me getting a free ice cream
8: yes.
9: for me and my son
8: worth it.
9: Front of him, it's been worth it.
8: Your son's never been so impressed.
10: And you know for sure that guy's a listener of the show because he gave Mikey ice cream.
8: Yes. Well, no, I thought there was going to be a punchline like, hey.
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12: 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I don't think people understand how bad Green Bay has been this year. 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The Titans are laughing at the Packers. They're awful. Sunday against the Jets, great example. Fourth quarter, there's about a minute 15 left. All they need is one good completion to get in the field goal range. 3 and out. I mean, and that's not a knock at the Jets. Like, you got Jordan Love. 3 and out. And I've said this before. Dave Wannstedt, you can lose games, can't lose a locker room. Right now, to be this bad on the offensive side of the ball, don't tell me it's just the O-line. It's the head coach. I think they've lost the room. It's year 8 for Matt LaFleur. In the last couple of years, the only reason the Packers made the playoffs, and I like LaFleur, was because they extended the number of teams that make the playoffs. They have felt like they have slightly regressed in the last 2 years. 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
13: If I'm a Green Bay Packers fan, if I'm a Green Bay Packers coach, if I'm a Green Bay Packers player, I'm very concerned about where we are currently.
14: I think the concern's becoming concerning for Matt LaFleur. This has not worked out the way they had hoped. You know, and to your point, LeVar, about the comments Matt LaFleur made about Jordan Love, it's early in the season, but I don't know what the hell he was talking about.
15: There was a lot of conversation about whether or not he was going to be back because they ended up giving him a new deal, but it took, I think, a little bit longer than a lot of people expected it to. And yeah, I think he would have been a lame duck coach going into his final year. But I mean, if this thing goes really sideways, I mean, what's to say that there's not a move that's made?
7: Two Pros, LeVar Arrington, Brady Quinn, and a Cup of Joe. Jonas Knox. 6 a.m. Eastern, 3 a.m. Pacific on Fox Sports Radio. 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

0: 1:50 Eastern Time, Fox Sports Radio Studios. By the way, very intriguing Big Ten game still going on. Minnesota up 24-17. They've led wire to wire, but Washington just scored to cut it to one score in that game. Washington kind of needs this one. 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Right after the show, producer Garrett will get that bad boy up. 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Wherever you get your podcast, you'll find today's show posted after we get off air. A lot of USC-Oregon talk, a lot of Texas-Tennessee talk, and even some Green Bay Packers talk as well. J-Mart, before the break, I teased some audio. Now, unfortunately, we don't really have the audio because it didn't really come out well. Everybody in the back worked hard to get it. But we did have a cool visual, and I know we aren't a visual medium, in Detroit today. Justin Verlander, prior to the season, announced his retirement, ending a 21-year career. Well, he pitched today in Detroit. Final start for Justin Verlander as a Major League Baseball player. Detroit wins 4-3 over the Pittsburgh Pirates. But what was good about it, what was cool about it, came after. Justin Verlander's daughter actually walked out to the mound to relieve him from the game. So rather than the manager grabbing the ball, it was his daughter. He walked off with the kids, with obviously his wife, Kate Upton. Justin Verlander's career is over. His daughter walking to the mound to help him off for the final time. And by the way, he was in tears, a very emotional scene, very cool scene in Detroit on Saturday.
1: Yeah. What a career, right?
0: Crazy.
1: That's the first thing that you say. But I think that past that, just the idea of using his daughter is just a that's just a cool thing, right? Like that's a moment you can't get. That's a moment that you have to think through, you know, what that's going to look like and how you're going to remember that. And there's not anything in a game that's going to be able to top that as one of your final moments. So, I mean, I think that that's just kind of one of those good feel good moments in sports where when you have an opportunity, you don't want to drop the ball. And that's exactly what they did. They got that thing exactly right. Just a beautiful moment and, you know, well-deserved for one of the great pitchers of our lifetime.
0: Yeah, by the way, I don't know if you misspoke intentionally or not, but I don't think he knew that it was coming, which is actually makes it that
1: well, no,
0: much
1: I don't. I don't mean him. I mean, like, for the organization
0: to have set
1: it up. Yeah, like, yeah, of course you're not telling him, but, like, you had to not miss that, and they found a way to do something that is so memorable that there's nothing that he could have done in an actual baseball context that could have ever trumped that.
0: Yeah, he's in tears, 21-year career. And, yeah, there's not much else to add. Obviously an incredible pitcher. I will say, like, you know, the last of the give me the ball, I'm going as long as I want era. It feels like he's kind of one, maybe the last guy from that era of I'm pitching till my arm falls off. We just don't see that anymore. So, yeah, Justin Verlander. Really quick.
1: Next stop, Hall of Fame.
0: Next stop, Hall of Fame for Justin Verlander. Really quick, J-Mart, as we wait for a final here, Washington-USC, they play next week. Does USC avoid a 2-game losing streak and win the game that they need to after the loss to Oregon?
1: Probably, but they better be careful because that's a game they can absolutely lose. I think they will win that game, but they need to be real. They need to be very, very cautious in that game. But I do think that the offense probably will be too much for Washington.
0: Minnesota, by the way, has just kicked a field goal to go up 10, 7 minutes left. We got to get out of here. Want to thank the crew, Donovan on the board, producer Garrett, we appreciate all of your help. Everybody in the back getting us all that sound. For Steve DeSager as well and Jason Martin, I am Aaron Torres. Make sure to download the podcast and make sure to stay tuned. Mike Harmon, he's up next. This is Fox Sports Radio. We are Fox Sports.
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11: NBC News Radio. I'm Rob Martier. President Trump is rejecting an Iranian proposal to reopen the Strait of Hormuz. Trump told reporters on the White House lawn today they want to make a deal where they open the strait immediately because they're losing so badly. The Wall Street Journal first reported that Trump had rejected Iran's offer to revive a ceasefire and reopen the strait. The Iranian foreign minister had said Friday that the choice rests with the United States. A major nor'easter is pummeling the East Coast with heavy rain and strong winds. The powerful storm is packing wind gusts near 60 miles per hour and 12-foot waves that threaten coastal flooding. Parts of New York and New Jersey are under a state of emergency. New York Governor Kathy Hochul.
12: We expect this weather pattern to continue and even intensify over the next day. Winds may continue to reach up to 60 miles per hour at the height of the storm.
11: PowerOutage.com says over 100,000 customers from Pennsylvania to Rhode Island have lost service already today. Hurricane Nolo is heading west even as it brings more rain to the Hawaiian Islands. Director of the National Hurricane Center, Michael Brennan, says as the hurricane moves away from the Big Island, it's expected to strengthen into a major hurricane and adds that waves will be a factor.
13: And those waves are going to affect the sort of southern and southwestern facing shores of all the Hawaiian Islands as we go through the next several days.
11: Governor Josh Green said Friday that over 100 National Guard members are on the Big Island, where the Category 1 hurricane is about 160 miles off the coast. College football this afternoon and already a couple of upsets. The 21st-ranked Florida Gators defeated 4th-ranked Ole Miss 52-28. The other upset saw Wake Forest beat 16th-ranked Louisville 30-27. Elsewhere, it was number one Texas just getting past 14th-ranked Tennessee 20-17 in Knoxville, where President Trump was in attendance. Rob Martier, NBC News Radio.
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0: Here's what you need to know.
1: In college football Saturday, number one Texas was a winner at Tennessee, 20-17. The Longhorns defense had 10 sacks. Florida at home beat up number four Mississippi, 52-28. Jaden Baugh, 142 yards rushing and three scores. For seventh-ranked Ohio State, Jeremiah Smith, four touchdown receptions in a win over Illinois, 42-19. Easy wins in the top 10 for Georgia and Notre Dame, for Miami and Alabama, and 10th-ranked LSU beat Texas A&M 35-6. Oregon won at USC. Wisconsin upset Penn State. Wake Forest won at Louisville. Iowa got a 20-19 victory at Michigan on a touchdown pass on the final play. And Mississippi State, with two touchdowns in the fourth quarter, beat Missouri in a top 25 matchup, 31-24. Baseball's regular season ends Sunday. Texas and Houston each won Saturday. Still tied for first in the AL West. I'm Steve DeSager.
0: This is Fox Sports Late Night. And we never stop the party, whether it's your sports and entertainment from earlier or setting you up for late today. 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
2: Hey, greetings and welcome in. Thanks for staying up with us, getting up with us, whatever the case may be. We appreciate you sitting a spell, hanging out with us here late on a Saturday night into Sunday morning as we get ready for another week of NFL action. Week three already is underway. We'll have some of the Packers-Falcons fallout a little bit later on in the hour. A lot of college football throughout the night because, well, we got some grand stories, some bad moments, all of that to swirl through. I'm Mike Harmon. You hear me weeknight 7 to 11 Pacific alongside Jason Smith, the longstanding battle that we have back and forth of our respective teams. He's a New York guy. I am a Chicago guy. Northwestern last night, I lived and died a thousand deaths as Northwestern falls to Indiana 29-23. But who would think that that was just the beginning of what became a very chaotic Saturday across the Big Ten with some late second heroics. We'll get into all that as we roll. Several games still underway, which is very odd here on a late Saturday night, West Coast time. We got Air Force and Nevada. They're in double OT. We got Minnesota rowing the boat on the road at Washington with a lead late, 27-17. Yeah, there's just so much going on. We've got another game in commercial break. So pleased to be with you, ready for 4 hours of chaos. We got fantasy in hour two. Find your wins, which is how we'll close things in hour four. Mark and I celebrate the good, the bad, the ugly of all things Chicago later on this hour. But be remiss if we didn't start with a couple of the big games on the college slate. We'll start with number one, Texas. Succeed and proceed. That is the order of the day. 20-17, a win over the Tennessee Volunteers. And you say, Arch Manning, Arch Manning. Well, Arch Manning acquitted himself nicely in the postgame, played nice. Holly Rose said some great complimentary things, wanted to get him to put a little shine on himself. He's like, nah, I didn't do anything. Oh, but it was a big win with Texas going to Tennessee for the first time in forever. We're talking about a 50-year absence since a bowl game. So to go in as the number one team in the land, great expectations. And right off the jump, 7 plays, 75 yards, 4 minutes off the clock, Texas takes a 7-0 lead. I'm like, all right, here we go. Number one going in. Big moments, big opportunity. Relik Brown had himself a day on the ground. Well, he found the end zone twice, and that's really all that mattered. Was it a pretty game? No. The under hits. Was it aesthetically pleasing overall? No. I mean, because you saw, if you love defense and you love to watch guys terrorize opposing quarterbacks, this was the game for you. Fortunately, I'm that guy. You know, I'm a child of the 85 Bears, the team that should have kept rolling through, but injuries, free agency. Well, I mean, that was the beginning of what we now see on a year-to-year basis. College football, one of the things we'll talk about as the night goes on, because this was another week where the clamoring for, why do we have these preseason polls? Well, I'll tell you a little bit later on. But Arch Manning goes 14 of 19, 201 yards, the interception. But overall, it was a game that you just had to grind it out, survive and advance. You had Brandon McIntyre came in for a quick spell. He had three pass attempts, too. But Brandon goes 17 of 29, 145 yards and a score. Ground game again, 70 yards, 61 total yards for Texas. This was where the defenses came up. And as Smith and I went through this last night on our show, Friday night, because the days all start to blend a little bit, is that I thought the Tennessee defense would really rule the day. And for much of the game, you could say it's exactly what it was. I mean, you saw Arch Manning, and then I'll leave it to the guys wiser than me that do the, hey, let's grade offensive line play. Let's grade the time from snap and should he have gotten rid of the ball, all of that. That's all fine and good. But you had a total of 6 sacks on one side and 10 from the Texas defense. So living in the backfield, the order of the day, which gives you a Texas Longhorns win. You know, the old adage of get to number one at your own peril, because then bad things happen. Well, they succeed and proceed, taking care of the Volunteers on the road in a highly heralded matchup. And for Arch Manning, already starting to see the poison pens are out, because he's not putting up gaudy numbers each and every week. And it's always my cautionary tale when we start a new college football season, we start a new NFL season, and everybody starts salivating about all the quarterbacks. Oh, look at all the great new Christmas presents we're going to have. And then you start watching guys play and going, I don't know that I want that one. I think I might want to. Can you make sure to attach the receipt with it in case I want to send it back? And that's not an indictment on Manning. It's the idea of, just because it's the newest, shiniest thing on the block. This might actually be the plot of Toy Story 5. I kind of fell asleep a couple times trying to watch that a little earlier this week. Not saying it was bad, just saying I probably need more sleep. But it's the idea that, you know, the new shiny technology, and in this case, the quarterbacks that are the new shiny toys coming up, have to be better than what we've been playing with. Right. I mean, it's got to. But we watched that last year. Right. We had a quarterback class that a lot of people got excited about. And then one by one, we watched them get drafted in the later rounds or not at all. So I just raised my hand, wishing, hoping for better, cleaner football, because we saw off the script again that 7-play, 75-yard drive, and we're off and pacing. You got the Vols responded with the field goal. We thought we were going to maybe get some points instead. Again, 16 sacks on the day. If you like defense, that was how you started your day, because that was the early game right off the jump for you. And then we got a little bit later in the day, and, well, a matchup in the Big Ten. And again, yes, it sounds weird to say that, but the Oregon-USC matchup, and eventually, you know, the child of the Big Ten that I am, Northwestern grad going back to the mid-90s, that... and look, I we'll talk about relegation potential earlier, and I've heard the whispers all these years of realignment, expansion, whatever, and then Northwestern being that team that they always say, well, they would be the odd team out. No, you have to drag me kicking and screaming. But we got the Ducks and the Trojans here in Los Angeles, and the Oregon Ducks, well, there was a big scary play very early in this one that set the tone.
3: Steps up, could run, and will run all the way inside the 15. Hooks down. Whoa, that's got to be a couple of
4: flags. It will be.
3: It is. Dante Moore is down on the field, and he is not moving. He got hit hard.
2: Dante Moore exits the game. You hear it there off of the Oregon broadcast. Vicious hit. Desmond Stevens II was the perpetrator on this one. Moore goes into his slide. You get the forearm, you get the shoulder, you get it all. And yes, it wasn't helmet to helmet. And I heard some justification of the late slide. He'd given himself up. Stevens squared and decided still to lower the boom on him after Moore was already in a prone position. Now, the report as we get on air tonight is that he's moving his extremities. So hopefully a major injury and crisis averted. But here was Coach Dan Lanning in the post game talking about his quarterback and the hit. All right, we'll effort that one as we go through. You're looking at, you know, the dirty play. Lanning even took to referencing Chris Brown in terms of the issue that you had here. He was in a concert with Usher at SoFi Stadium, so just down the street, but started talking about recruiting because he's had great success against Lincoln Riley as 3-0 now after a 41-27 performance tonight. They really took care of this USC defense throughout the game, and it's something that we'd talked about coming into the year and off of some early successes. And again, you step up in class. Obviously, Oregon came into the season as the number two ranked squad. But Gary Patterson, you thought he'd come in and be able to fix things, right? You brought in a brain trust to fix what ails you, because we've seen with Lincoln Riley, you got Maiava, 326-2. He had a pick, had a touchdown run as well. But you know you're going to be able to put up points. Defensively, that's what we've watched from USC time and time again. And in this case, because of the transfer portal, because of the way things work in a new age of college football, you know, you also want to make sure, and we talk about it at the pro level all the time, of looking for a backup quarterback. We'll talk about several teams tonight that going into week three in the NFL are already looking around going, I don't know. One, they secured it, right? They secured it by retaining their backup popular guy, extended, and instead of letting him go into the marketplace where he might have had a shot to start. And that's my beloved Chicago Bears. But you have several other teams that, depending on what you believe in the rumor mill, a lot of calls being placed, trying to do that security, find that security blanket, or find that guy that leads you down the stretch as the season's just underway. Here at Oregon, you had Dylan Raiola, who we've seen start in the past. We've seen him at Nebraska for a couple of years, where he did have a pretty high completion rate. 67-72% touchdown to interception ratio was not ideal. Hence, he moves on. He goes to Oregon. You try to find yourself a place where you can go learn, refine some things, and sit behind Dante Moore. Again, owing to the NFL draft, with the expectation that he will be one of the top participants, one of the names first called by and shaking the hands of the commissioner early. He goes 8 of 10 for 77 yards before the exit, does Dante Moore. But Raiola comes in 19 of 25, 289 and 2 to drive Oregon towards a huge 41-point output in this one. Johnson and Hill both go over 100 yards. Stuart Moore find the end zone for Oregon in this one as they put up 41 at USC. Now, for the Trojans, again, offense moved the ball. Offense had their spots, but they couldn't come up with a big stop on the defensive end. For the Ducks, for Dan Lanning, as I said, you know, he came off of that loss to Oklahoma State, where you're just looking around wondering what this squad was going to be. This is a game they needed. Right. When you talk about making sure you don't get that early second loss to where then you have to play perfect football the rest of the way going forward on their schedule. They got an off week, but then they've got UCLA. UCLA put a hurting on Maryland today, and Bob Chesney's got that team motoring at a different level. Right. His first year in Westwood, there was anticipation that given his history and track record as a coach, that he'd start getting them in the right direction. And we see some resurgence in UCLA football. Well, suddenly that date, 10-10, holds a lot of weight in the Big Ten Conference. UCLA suddenly making some noise. But Oregon, after that early loss, again, Oklahoma State, they were 20, I think it was 23.5 was the line, losing that one 39-31. It's a big shock to the system, because you can't give away games. And when you're talking about fighting through the Big Ten, you got UCLA, then you got Nebraska. Nebraska win today. Illinois at home against Northwestern on Halloween, and then you get a couple of big games against ranked squads. We'll see where Michigan ends up after the loss to Iowa, but you've got Ohio State on the road at the Horseshoe, and then home against Michigan before finishing up against the Spartans and the Huskies. So you've still got some big tests along the way, and we'll wait to find out word of how much time Dante Moore is going to miss. Hopefully he's able to get out of the hospital and get back with the squad, get back to work. But very scary moment, you know, one of those reminders of how bang-bang these plays are, the physicality. In this case, it was extra. He was ejected, was Stevens, from the game. Somehow he's still on the sideline. Lincoln Riley asked about it, said, well, he's still part of the team. Thought the rules precluded you from doing that. But either way, he was in street clothes in the second half, still with the squad. We'll see. I don't know that there's any other penalties forthcoming, but that was one of those plays that social media is always a fun, and I say that with sarcasm dripping into a massive bucket under my seat here in the Fox Sports Radio studios, because you saw a number of folks, he slid too late. What are you going to do? Hard hit. Versus the other side of he should never play college football again, and Lincoln Riley should get some penalty as well. Well, you coach it up, right? And you have a guy that you're not going to ban him from your squad, but you recognize the severity of the play, how violent, dangerous this game can be in moments. Moore was on the field 15 minutes before he was finally exited and taken to a local hospital. Again, the initial reports are good in terms of the feeling in his extremities, and hopefully he's got a quick recovery ahead. But for Dan Lanning and Oregon, you know, they've got Raiola. They'll lean into him. Big game here against USC after that 15-minute period. You had a fracas, right? You had a fight. So offsetting penalties off of that. Benches cleared. You had a lot of extra coming in out of that. Calmer heads prevail ultimately. But, you know, a grisly moment. That's the grim reminder of the game we love, but for a game of inches, right, where you take a blow here as Dante Moore does and exits the game. So hopefully, you know, in the 2 weeks, we get a lot of great news. He's back on the field. He's one of the guys that, you know, the price of admission. And certainly we watch the ebb and flow of these players as they go through the season. For Oregon, great hopes and aspirations. For Dante Moore, certainly the same. Plenty to come on the rest of the slate in college football. You got to hear the endings for those Wisconsin and Iowa wins. We'll do that a little bit later on. But coming up next, you know, because I love the misery, I was going to do about 14 supercuts of sad Wayne Larrabee, but I won't do it. But we'll hit the rewind button to Thursday Night Football. We'll hear from coach and quarterback after a dismal showing against the Atlanta Falcons. Just getting underway. It's Fox Sports Late Night, 877-99 on Fox. You want to get in on anything we talk about or something you've seen in the sporting universe, at Swollen Dome is where you can find me. We got fantasy for hour two. If you have any sit-start questions that you're racking your brain over, we'll get into those as well. Just getting warmed up. Emmy and Mark have my back, making me sound so pretty into the late night as we continue here. Fox Sports Late Night with me, Mike Harmon, on Fox Sports Radio.
0: Here we go. 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
0: You must have been busy, but The Odd Couple with Rob Parker and Kelvin Washington. We're breaking this down.
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22: Joe Burrow, remember when they had the conversation about 18 games? He's like, yeah, I'm down with it. Just, you know, as long as we get an extra bye. But first, hold on, Joe. Let's consult with the consensus of your league, which by my assumption is most guys don't want 18 weeks. So I get it. You might love football and it's fun and why not? Cause you're young and you know, this was like a year or two ago. So you're even younger than you are now. But dude, and go talk to some old heads who will tell you, young man, adding an additional two games over the last, you know, handful of years back when it was 16, now it's 17, then it'll get to 18, is detrimental to your health. And I'm sure if he spent some time with them, they'll tell him, young man, this ain't what you want. You don't want to keep adding games because they'll use you up, spit you out. And maybe he's fine in the sense that he is a quarterback. He's protected in the pocket. They can't hit him. He's a handsome guy. He'll get a TV gig. You know, maybe life will be different for him. But the rest of the 98% of guys aren't star quarterbacks or aren't former Dallas Cowboy anything's head coaches, quarterbacks, where you get these high, lofty paying jobs after football. And so can we protect ourselves for our future? Can we set ourselves up for a brighter future, not a beatdown broken one where, yeah, I made a bunch of money, but I was listening to some former players talk about it, and we've talked about it. Like, most guys are done at, like, 28. Everybody that have a Tom Brady career. And now it's like, well, I have this has to last me and my family for potentially another 50 years. And I know someone
2: that's going
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2: 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If you play until 28, none of your money's lasting for 50 years. So
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2: 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I'm Mike Harmon. 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Want to hit the rewind button. Thursday night, we've skewered this one every which way but loose, but perhaps, you know, this is the window that you get to sit down and relax, start thinking about the sporting universe. And if you're me, Southside Chicago guy, and Mark's wearing a White Sox hat, so I think he'll agree with this, there's something to when a Packers team is struggling and scuffling, because it doesn't happen very often, right? We've seen it famously the year that Aaron Rodgers had himself out to a great start, got hurt, and then they had to go to Brent Hundley, and they said, no, we're not going to do that again. Plus all the, am I going to retire, am I not? That brought you Jordan Love. Well, he's your quarterback now. And on Thursday night, we watched the Packers at a home opener. Remember, 1-1 coming into this one, you had the escape. Yeah, that's right. The escape going back to week two against the Jets, where they came back and still lots of questions about clock management and just absolutely chaotic finishing there for the Jets. And then you go back to week one, where they collapsed wholly in that fourth quarter against Carson Wentz, and the Minnesota Vikings lose that game in dramatic fashion. 39-22 was the final of that one. Well, they come into this game against Atlanta, and for Atlanta, it's like, all right, we love the skill position, guys. I think everybody loves Bijan Robinson. I don't think anybody does it. He's getting national commercials for a squad that's expected to win, what, 5.5 games coming into the year. Yeah, it was 7.5. I moved it down on my own meter, even if the betting markets didn't agree with me. Because you do have Bijan Robinson, and you do have Drake London. Okay, cool. You've got an above-average offensive line, and you've got a division that you should be able to go and be competitive within, right? We've watched the Buccaneers stumble out of the gate. A lot of hand-wringing going on there. A huge game for them here week three as those aforementioned Vikings and Kyler Murray comes to town. We'll get into that later on in the fantasy pickups, as well as some of the other analysis we get deeper into the second half of the show. But you've got a squad in Carolina. Can they play defense? I don't know. Bryce Young looking better. And then you've got the New Orleans Saints that suddenly everybody wants to get shucked. Suddenly it's a very exciting thing for you. But for the Falcons coming in, quarterback play was might as well have had a guy with a Riddler outfit because we had no idea. Right? Penix was cleared weeks ago, and then like, oh, they're missing that one last thing. What's that? He can't do contact. And even if you watched him on Thursday night, still some questions of how comfortable he's feeling as bodies are flying. Fortunately for them, the Packers surmounted absolutely zero pass rush. So it's like the getting to the center of the Tootsie Roll Pop. The world doesn't know. Eventually we will. Micah Parsons was there in street clothes. He looked happy being on the sideline, but he's not there to cause any grief for you, which meant for Penix, that long delivery, the long buildup of a play was allowed to happen. We'll get to that, back to that side of things for the, you know, in a few minutes. But first, let's stay with Green Bay. Let's talk about this effort overall. When we go into the team's stats and what they allowed, 498 total yards. We watched 194 for Bijan Robinson, saw 194 for Drake London through the air. Talk about what you allowed via the air, 256 to Penix. 242 rushing. You had another six penalties. Came into the week, the sixth, or the highest, most penalties allowed. Another six for 45 in this one. The run game, anemic. We'll get to that in a moment. But for Matt LaFleur, now the hot seat suddenly cranked up. He's gotten his contract extension, so seemingly a vote of confidence to weather the storm and battle through. Here's how he assessed this effort in a 35-14 loss.
5: No, I don't want to put all the blame on the offensive line. I mean, there's plenty of blame to go around. We got to catch the ball better. Certainly, there's some throws I think Jay Love would love to have back. And just like there's some play calls I would love to have back. Most notably that we're still in the game and we drive down to start the second half. We have a fourth and one and it's gloved. So there's enough blame to go around to everybody.
2: So we go through it, right? 17-7 halftime lead for the Falcons. The offensive line for the Packers, dismal, right? Week two, they needed to look at Tucker Kraft and have him start blocking. And no, not as a good blocking tight end. That's how banged up the offensive line was. And it was an issue and a huge question coming into the year. And already you're down several starters. You're doing rotations. You're trying to figure out how to find five guys to where it's going to work. I'll read you one team stat that can't go unacknowledged. Rushing first downs as a team in 60 minutes of football. They had one more than all of us sitting on our asses at home watching the game. Or in my case, sitting here in the Fox Sports radio studio, just my mouth dropping with every play as to just being absolutely confused as to what I was watching. Did I think the Packers were going to be a world-beating team this year? No, I did not. A lot of change. I like Jordan Love, I think maybe more than some, but the jury certainly and the deliberations getting a little more vocal in there, like 12 angry men for those that remember either watching that or going to see that as a play. If you haven't, I advise you to go do it. You know, especially go back to the old black and white one from way back in the day. Some of the finest acting you're ever going to see on display in that one. But For this game, you've got a discombobulated, struggling offensive line. How do you solve things? Well, in theory, you try to get the ground game going. Remember, the Falcons came into this year, as much as we like their offensive line, defensive line, because of injuries, suspensions, and whatever else. You know, they're missing their pass rushers. They're having issues, and they're trying to find their way as well. One, rushing first down. I thought it was interesting. Jordan Love eventually bails himself out in the cut you're going to hear. But he starts off very pointedly spoiling a problem that the Packers have.
6: Look, at this game tonight, I think, you know, we got behind. And I think our run game's got to improve. I think when you have a solid pass game and run game kind of balancing each other, that always helps. And I feel like obviously our run game is something that we need to improve on right there. I think that'll help the pass game. And then I think, like you said, when we do have those easy completions, we got to hit those. You know, we're not executing those at a high level right now. Some gimmies that we left out there today. But I think we got to be more complimentary as an offense, and tonight was definitely not that.
2: Now, this is where I raised my hand in terms of the we got down, we got away. Now, it was 17-7 after half, right? So we get into the third quarter. And in their first possession of the third quarter, 10 plays, 63 yards, 5 minutes off the clock. They decide to eschew the field goal try and go for on fourth down. They have an incomplete pass to Christian Watson. Falcons get the ball, 10 plays, 92 yards, they're in the end zone. And now we've got an issue. Now we've got an issue. Now you can say the running. They had 9 rushing attempts. Okay, for a full 60-minute game. And like I said, you're not down. You're down 10 points. This is still a game. Marshawn Lloyd, 4 attempts. Caleb Johnson, 4 attempts. Jordan Love, 1 for 0. 9 carries, 17 yards. Off the average NFL player, that's not falling down forward. Literally, from your feet, just flopping down. That's not two players. Unbelievable. 9 for 17 yards. Absolutely absurd. that were going through those motions, and that's your average. Less than a human falling down. Just incredible. But you abandon it, and on fourth down, you go for it. And what kind of lack of trust? And I know Bijan Robinson had been having himself a day. I know Drake London was there, because we'll get to that in a second on the Atlanta side. But you didn't trust that your defense could go out there and do anything down 10 points? And clearly they didn't. Dejected. They go and give up a 10-play, 92 yards in response to your failed fourth down attempt. But in the moment, I'm raising my hand with LaFleur right there. It's like, all right, you packed it in on your season right there. Even if you didn't trust your run game to try to get the first down, the fact that you eschew the field goal in that moment, absolutely perplexing. Now, we mentioned Bijan Robinson, fantastic, 29-1, 94-2. Brian Robinson Jr. gave you another 50 yards and a touchdown, so you got a nice 1-2 combination for sure behind what is a good offensive line. That's going to make life a lot easier for Michael Penix Jr. because from the Green Bay side, yeah, no run game, and clearly a defense that's getting shredded. But you gave up and abandoned them, so that's more. But you give up 35 points to this Atlanta squad. Drake London was your only real receiving threat, 9 for 9, 194. That's one hell of a threat, because we watched him just slough off defensive backs going up to try to contest a catch on multiple occasions. He only had 10 targets on the game. 68 was the long en route to the 194. Robinson had 2 for 19.

0: in the sack column, and then pressures were sparse against this Atlanta offensive line. Will they be better? I don't know, but for Green Bay, certainly the alarms are out. The fear is very real. The one thing that stands out is Green Bay's defense, or I'm sorry, the Detroit defense has not been good. The Bears are navigating at least week three without Caleb Williams. We'll see how that they respond. They've got a big date against Philadelphia. And then Minnesota, you got Kyler Murray back under center as they go on the road against Tampa, a team that's flailing. So in division, it's been enough to where it's cannibalization to where all hope is not lost. Again, you stole that game against the Jets. They all count the same. But the idea here for the Falcons is now you're 1-2, and you found a little bit of offense. You found a little bit with your trigger man there. Now, you got a week four date going up against the division rival in New Orleans, week five, Baltimore, week six, the aforementioned Bears, before we get deeper into the schedule. But for Michael Penix Jr., the question is, and the hope is, that you get more of the delivery of the deep ball, stretching the field, which allows Bijan Robinson to go to work. Not that he's going to struggle on his own, don't get me wrong. We've seen it even without Penix there, and in the games where you didn't have much of a passing attack at all, he'll still get his for you fantasy owners most weeks. But when you're looking at the Falcons as a squad, when it looked like all hope was lost, is Michael Penix ever going to be the guy they expected him at number eight? I don't know. But it's the idea that you at least had some semblance of an offensive threat, and the downfield threat was there, pushing the ball, being able to spread the field a little bit. So I'm intrigued, at least what I saw on Thursday. Now, I say that with my I can think of both things, right? Where I'm like, okay, that some optimism for the Falcons, but by the same token, looking at the Packers going, is that where we're at? After 3 weeks, that kind of effort, Jordan Love raising his hand on the run game, I think to some degree you can read that as a, hey, coach, why did we abandon the run? And then recognizing, okay, once it really got out of sorts, okay, we had to keep passing the ball. And you saw Watson got his. That's fine. You know, again, great for fantasy purposes and for empty stats, but an absolute beatdown at home in a game, your favorite, only 4.5. Okay, fine. But an Atlanta team reeling, and that you weren't able to scheme it up and get after Penix, because the one thing we can all agree on, it's fun once the ball actually gets out of his arm. Boy, that windup reminds me of an old pitching machine when I was playing Little League. And you'd wait and wait and anticipate, or maybe you'd go out with your buddies, right, mini golf place, and then hit the batting cages, and you're waiting for that arm to scoop the ball and come around. And like that's Michael Penix's delivery, which against a team with a pass rush, I'm a bit scared for. But you know what? We didn't see it in week three. Instead, the panic meter has risen, to DEFCON 1. I think that's the worst of things there in Green Bay for LaFleur, Love, and company. More on the NFL as we roll through. Coming up next, as we continue here, Fox Sports Late Night. You want to react to any of it, again, 877-996-6369. 99 on Fox is the number. At Swollen Dome, find me in the Twitterverse. Take a look at our Chicagoisms, because there's also a couple of fun little addendums to that. There's a new beer that you can have, and I wonder if it's actually got what's advertised in the title. Talk about that. Talk about the White Sox. I'm talking about going to the playoffs, dang it. That's what we got here as we wait for the final day of the Major League Baseball season. All that and more as we continue. Fox Sports Late Night with me, Mike Harmon, on Fox Sports Radio.
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12: What do you do with Jackson Dart and Jaden Daniels, both guys who have been injured, both guys who have showed a ton of promise, especially Jaden Daniels in his rookie year, taking that team to an NFC championship game? But what do you do because they're injury prone, because there are so many great quarterbacks coming out in this year's NFL draft? What are those two teams going to do in terms of, do you keep Jackson Dart? Do you ride it out with Jackson Dart? Do you draft a young quarterback? What do you do if you're the Commanders? I do find that part of this pretty fascinating.
13: Yeah, there's more optimism in Washington with the fact that you would expect Jaden Daniels to come back at some point this season, where with Dart, you're having to ask yourself whether or not he's your franchise quarterback going forward.
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15: General of Degenerates has arrived.
16: So if you haven't been paying attention, 49er fullback Kyle Juszczyk was fined almost $15,000. Now, what was his crime? Did he steal a bunch of beer from a liquor store? No. And I'm a little sad, a little melancholy to have to tell you what happened. It's a little depressing here, but I will tell you that 49er fullback Kyle Juszczyk was fined $14,926 for chugging beer after scoring. He chugged a beer. But it wasn't a real beer. Was it a fake beer? Was it a near beer? No, it wasn't a near beer. It was no beer. Yet he was fine. The NFL called it a, quote, offensive demonstration. Look, I'm doing it right now. I'm drinking a fake beer. Oh, man, I'm going to get in trouble with the FCC. I'm drinking a fake beer.
10: Ben Maller, weeknights,
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22: 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I'm Mike Harmon. 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Now, I've been doing radio here at Fox Sports Radio for quite some time. Jason Smith and I, if you listen, you get little glimpses into our lives, our fandom, and our souls. For those that are new to the sound of my voice, hopefully it's tolerable. We'll keep you excitable and upright over the course of the next 4 hours with some NFL talk, some college talk, and a bunch of random non sequiturs about sports, entertainment, trading cards, etc. But one thing that is out front is that I love me some South Side of Chicago, my roots, and my Chicago teams. So we're going to be a little self-indulgent as we do each and every week at this time.
11: He's Mike.
22: I'm kind of a big deal.
11: That's Mark.
23: It does hurt.
11: Just a couple of guys from Southside Chicago.
24: I don't think we're cursed.
11: Living in the past, the present, and future.
7: It's time for Mike and Mighty Mark.
22: Oh, there it is. As Mark's wearing his Curly C White Sox hat going all the way back. We commiserate over the White Sox, the Bears, and all things Chicago. I now got some old style in the fridge for later on. So, you know, we got to have, and we do have the Chicago pizza place. So at some point, that's going to be one of our late night gluttony fests here, Mark. But White Sox are making the playoffs here. Didn't win the division. Lost to the Rockies 9-6 earlier today. But a playoff berth. Do you need to rub your eyes and make sure you're awake?
23: Let's just start with the first part. Playoffs. I know it's baseball, but playoffs.
22: Nicely done. Anytime we can reference our old colleague, Jim Mora.
23: If you could just say the word, I mean, I know it's a different sport, but Chicago fans is very happy that, like I said, Sox are no longer embarrassing. They actually been winning games, and now they've achieved greatness for a little while. They've gotten to a better place. Made everybody in Chicago very happy.
22: He's very excited. You know, we also got into the record books as Montgomery set a single season strikeout record. How about that? 224.
23: Yikes.
22: On the year. His rate of strikeout was actually lower than Murakami's. But either way, when they connected, they hit it a long way. 324 losses over the last 3 years. White Sox heading into the playoffs as we've got the final day of the regular season tomorrow. Still waiting on the AL West. We'll talk about that a little bit later on in the show because there's a lot of hand-wringing and complaining. And it reminds me of about 15 years ago in the NFL when we had the same level of complaints. Now for the Bears. Chicago Bears, a difficult week two loss to Brian Flores and the Minnesota Vikings. For several days, we've heard and seen several memes, or several thousand memes, I should say, on Caleb Williams and his injury. Perhaps the best for me was the Pope going Mr. Miyagi to try to go to work on Caleb Williams. So we'd come to find out, hamstring strain. But in the immediacy of it, I think a lot of people threw their remote controls, Mark.
23: I was just thinking, you know, seeing the highlights, lowlights of Caleb falling on the ground. I just thought, you know what? If somebody could capture that, he probably screamed. It's going to look bad. So all of the interwebs are going to have fun embarrassing him some kind of way. I never saw, I just heard about all the memes, I'm sure. They were spectacular.
22: No, you're smart to stay off social media. Some of them are very cruel because the cart did come out.
23: You mean the internet was cruel to somebody?
22: Well, you know, the usual suspects in our sports media landscape. You know, the dopey hot takery that we love or don't. Subject to one every once in a while, but I like to think I'm a little more pragmatic and keep it more even-keeled. But
23: the internet was turning on people?
22: Well, you know, it's just Caleb Williams. I think people already had that liking problem with him going back to his USC days. The scream on the field certainly was one that I thought there was an expletive that he held back because he knew he had the touchdown. And so it was more about the frustration of not finishing the play than perhaps the injury in the moment, but then eventually the card came out. And now with Bajent, he's been cleared concussion protocol, but no guarantee he plays on Monday night against the Philadelphia Eagles. So you've got Case Keenum up and at the ready. But the Bajent play was one, like, for as much as the world spent on the Williams injury and the aftermath, Mark, there were so many points in that game against the Vikings that I probably should have done a 9-hour podcast breaking down all the disappointing plays and fails.
23: Yeah, just looking at the highlights of just, you know, mistakes and just those things that you guys had 59, and then now you can't, you know, you all forgot how to play football. You forgot how to make a first down. You forgot those important things that make games important.
22: That's it. Roush with a big opportunity and a drop that would have been a touchdown. Defenders did a good job, and we always know Flores' defense is going to give you fits, but add that, the rain, some ball security issues, and then Colston Loveland being called on to stay in and block on the final play, and that's where Bajent ended up getting the concussion. So we'll see what happens for Monday Night Football, but a tough spot. Eagles coming into town, 4.5-point favorites, 42.5 the total. What do you think, Mark? Can they win the game behind either Keenum or whatever Bajent brings?
23: Hopefully the Bears can get behind bad weather and make that work for them, because that's always a good thing. I mean, if they're home, hopefully bad weather can cheer them on and make a difference.
22: Home date at Soldier Field. We'll talk about playing surfaces a little bit later on, because we got that big game in Rio, and that's been the hot topic. And if you looked at any of the videos there, you got a better surface in the bounce house that you rent for a kid's birthday party. But we got all that and more coming up as we continue. Nothing to see here, really, nothing, because it's all about the game. Let's talk Rio. Let's talk Baltimore and Cowboys next on Fox.
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24: NBC News Radio, I'm Jim Forbes. President Trump is rejecting an Iranian proposal to reopen the Strait of Hormuz. Trump told reporters on the White House lawn Saturday, quote, they want to make a deal where they can open the strait immediately because they're losing so badly. The Wall Street Journal first reported that Trump had rejected Iran's offer to revive a ceasefire and reopen the Strait of Hormuz. The Iranian foreign minister had said Friday that the choice, quote, rests with the United States. He called it, quote, a concrete 7-day plan that had been conveyed to the U.S. through mediator Qatar and was ready to start as soon as the U.S. accepts. Tens of thousands are without power as a major nor'easter slams the East Coast. The powerful storm is packing wind gusts near 60 miles per hour and near 12-foot waves that threaten coastal flooding. Parts of New York and New Jersey are under a state of emergency and hundreds of flights have been canceled. A new study says eating less ultra-processed food could help your mental health. Rob Martier has this story.
1: Researchers reported on September 23rd in JAMA Psychiatry that people had less depression and anxiety after reducing their ultra-processed food intake by over 85%. Researchers said that the results show junk food may harm your gut in ways that move up to your brain. The study found that when people reduced ultra-processed foods, they scored lower on three measures for depression and improved their anxiety scores. I'm Rob Martier.
24: And Chinese President Xi Jinping has returned to Beijing following his state visit to Washington, D.C. He held meetings with President Trump over the last 2 days to discuss a range of topics, including trade and artificial intelligence. In a post on Truth Social Friday, Trump said Xi's visit, quote, was one of friendship, strength, and success. I'm Jim Forbes.
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0: Here's what you need to know.
1: Major League Baseball's regular season ends on Sunday. Texas and Houston are still tied for first in the AL West. Houston does hold the tiebreaker. San Diego Saturday night ended Arizona's six-game winning streak 10-7. The Padres clinched home field for a wild card series. Diamondbacks still a game back of Philadelphia for the last NL wild card spot. Philly lost at home 12-1 to Tampa Bay. Cleveland won. White Sox lost. The Cleveland Guardians took the AL Central crown. In college football, number one Texas was a winner at Tennessee 20-17. Florida all over fourth-ranked Ole Miss 52-28. And 10th-ranked LSU beat Texas A&M 35-6. Oregon was a winner at USC 41-27. But Oregon star quarterback Dante Moore in the first half was taken off in an ambulance after an illegal hit to his helmet. Wisconsin with late scores won at Penn State. I'm Steve DeSager.
0: This is Fox Sports Late Night. And we never stop the party, whether it's your sports and entertainment from earlier or setting you up for late today. 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
2: Greetings. Welcome in. Hour two of the program. Blessed to be with you here as we start Sunday morning here on the West Coast. For those of you closing down local establishments, restaurants, bars, whatever, or just working through the shift, thanks for being with us and letting us keep you company, enrage, engage, enlighten, and delight, all those kind of things as we go through. Sounded like a wrestling manager from the 1980s as we roll through. 877-99 on Fox is the number. Find me over at Swollen Dome on Twitter. It's at Harmon Rants. We're going to start doing more in the TikTok world as well. Short bursts of me screaming like a lunatic. So please come on in and set a spell. Coming up in about 20 minutes from now, we'll do our fantasy files. Brandon Deutsch will stop by. We'll go through some of the good, the bad, the ugly, and expectations of week three as we roll through. But one of the games of the day, both for the teams involved, but also all the background story, is coming out of Rio de Janeiro, and it's a late afternoon window game. Baltimore and Dallas, one we're expecting points. We've seen the over-under into the low 50s as we get ready for that one. But a lot of the attention, and deservedly so, as we've done with some of the international matchups, and I always remind folks, we were just talking at the end of last hour about the wonderful world of Soldier Field, right? Remember the Park District and their management thereof. You can have the Friday night high school football game, a Saturday, a concert, or a tractor pull, and Sunday night be ready for Bears football. Not exactly the best of surfaces and conditions. We always say that Roger Bossard, they should figure out how to clone him, the man known as the Sod Father, who's taken care of Comiskey Park, Raitt Field, and everything all the way through for the White Sox. But we go to Stadium Maracanã, and Maracanã, because, you know, you have to look it up and figure out what the hell are we talking about. It's a parrot native to the region here, the Tupi Guarani language. It means green bird, and that's one to grow on. But that stadium we're going to be talking about, name belonged to the Maracanã River in Rio, and the loud calling birds, which sometimes will be louder than some of the crowds that you see at some of these events, right? Built for the 1950 World Cup, named after the neighborhood, and here we stand. It's been a concern these last couple of weeks as we come towards the game and you start seeing statements. Hey, executive director of the NFL Players Association said both the NFL and the Players Union have had experts monitoring the field conditions for the game. They're worried about loose turf leading to too much slipping. That was what the union contended. Traction and stability, and so they went and reinforced the stitching, making sure the turf's held together. And I don't know if you, for those of you that have traversed in the interwebs, you go and do a quick search, either Google or Twitter or whatever, and you see some patches of the field that leave you a bit uneasy. I referenced the stitched together, taped together, right? How many times, and y'all out there, if you got kids or you know, nieces, nephew, you've attended one of these birthday parties, or maybe you've had the truck roll up with the monster bounce house, insert theme here. It looks like the Justice League, you know, the Hall of Justice, or maybe where the Legion of Doom were hanging out. But, you know, you've got, you know, a castle or whatever structure that you blow up. And then you open it up and you get inside and there's some duct tape where obviously there have been some structural issues. That's kind of what this field looked like and everything that I saw. It's like, patch it up, make it nice. Does it look, it's going to televise terribly. This is one where you wish you had the, or I'm sure the production teams wish they truly had the AI opportunity to make the field look a lot better, because it's going to look terrible. It's going to photograph terribly. And naturally, we start getting into a lot of the discussions about player safety and that fight that we have every CBA, that fight that we have every year in terms of how the game is adjudicated. And when it comes to playing surfaces, right, you can eliminate all the practices you want if you're playing essentially on something that's been excavated and refilled recently and it's uneven and patchy. We're going to have some problems. Field director Nick Pappas said he was confident that the player is going to have no trouble with the traction and stability. And so things have checked out. Ready? Here's the quote. No need to worry. Things check out. Now, they've been in Brazil since 2024. Last couple of games were in São Paulo. So, you know, you talk about just the turf being criticized, changing the cleats. This is where you have to pack the extra luggage. And fortunately, they're not flying on a domestic carrier where it's going to be an extra $50 to $100 or whatever price based on the weight of those packages. But this is where you've got to have all the extra cleats, and your team's got to be honest about the slippage. The guys up in the booth, right? The coaches are going to have to be honest about what they're seeing, and the players, you're going to have to be ready to go and make those quick in-game adjustments, right? This is where you have to be ready to switch those out and have your team adjust, because I think you're going to have different playing surfaces, right? Where we're talking about what it looks like over the 40 to 40, but once we get towards the red zones, we're going to have a little bit of difference as you get in. And we talked about that a little bit. We've heard that from a couple of the local soccer clubs that play there on a weekly basis. The concerns of that playing surface come into play. So it's going to be, 80? 80-

0: there a couple years ago. I know that got rave reviews for what they were able to see. And, you know, you got the extra security and whatever. And that's all fine and good as you go out and about in the city. But when we're talking about the safety of the field at play, we're talking about two of the high-powered offenses. I mean, Dak Prescott was running around going with a shirt that said greatest offense there is in the preseason. That remains to be seen. But for Baltimore, you've got a number of injuries already coming into the game. You talk about Zay Flowers, not expected to go. You've got Ronnie Stanley, one of the linchpins to that offensive line, and the reason, and one of the reasons, beyond just his own superhuman ability, of what we've been able to see from the continuing legacy that Derrick Henry builds on a week-to-week basis. This game's expected to be into the 50s when we talk about the point total. So this is one, the fireworks, and you're hoping that the footing is good. We don't need any lower body injuries, right? We talked about the Caleb Williams injury last hour. We'll talk about it a little bit more as we get ready for kicking off a full week three preview. But a lot of lower body soft tissue injuries across the NFL. The injury lists are very long already. And anytime you go into an atmosphere with a surface where everybody's a bit trepidatious, I think Kyle Hamilton said it best, going, hey, we're the assets for this league, right? It needs us for sustained greatness. The counter is always, hey, as long as money's flowing, you know, folks root for laundry. And that's true to a point. But you see where attendance, and even if the tickets are sold, there's no ancillary parking, concessions, and other dollars going through if the product is bad. But you also still need your stars to be able to play and show out. And now any given Sunday, you see greatness, you see heroics, but we also know that, you know, if you're going and doing 60 to 70 offensive plays, that's 60 or 70 opportunities for peril. You got enough to worry about in terms of 250 to 300 pound men catapulting at your legs and trying to take you out on an every down basis. You shouldn't have to worry that the field that you're playing on is going to give way as well to make things unstable. So that's one of the concerns here, and we've talked about it, right? Whenever the CBA comes up, as it will at the end of the decade, the rubber meets the road. And I say that tongue firmly planted in cheek as we're talking about a surface getting stitched together, you know, like that little guy that showed up to put Woody's arm back on in Toy Story when there was the big buyer and the arm came off. And it was the little guy that was playing chess. And all of a sudden he comes in and he's threading his needle and making him good as new. So that Wayne Knight in his chicken outfit could sell him to the highest bidder in Japan. Come on, you all remember this. Toy Story 2. If you got a kid, you'd see it a million times. It's my second Toy Story reference of the night. But the idea being that you had to go and make sure that field experts were stitching things together like that perfectly, or as well as can be expected. Does that pass? Yeah, it's good enough. All right, it's near mint now, right? Yeah, okay, good. No, I mean, that's where we're at in a league that generates billions upon billions of dollars. Look, I got no problem with the international games. I trumpet it. Wherever you can go find more money, more fans and eyeballs to go in whatever jersey they're going to wear, care. That's the greatness of going anywhere on an NFL Sunday. Go to the local watering hole that, you know, in any town USA. Out here in Los Angeles, we've got bars for everything. Unfortunately, Bears play on Monday night, so I can't report back with the one that I found to go. I'll have to do that for week four, do my mission to go see what kind of jerseys are there. But I can tell you, years ago, we went to a place here in Burbank. Jonas Knox, myself, our old late board op, Frank, the Tank. You know, we went and watched the Bears, and the litany of jerseys that you had assembled there over a 40 to 50 year run of Bears football. You smiled, you laughed, you remembered highlights, lowlights, draft failures, all of those things. That's what it is going to and looking at these international games and the fans that travel there or that have adopted the team in that town, that city, that country, is that tapestry of why we love the game. And, you know, it's something that needs to be guarded. And the players have power to do so, at least to a degree. Do you want to slow it down in terms of these games? Not necessarily wanting to make them come off the schedule, but you want to make sure you're going into an environment where not only is your safety protected, again, exiting, entering, all of that, and when you're in town, but when you're on the pitch, in this case, converted to a football field, that you feel that you can run your normal play sets, that you can do your normal plants and cuts, and that the field is not going to be ultimately the easy blame. We do that anyway. We've got plenty of stadiums here, as I mentioned, Soldier Field being one of them. Go out New York, New Jersey, go Philadelphia. There's plenty of them where you're like, all right, that surface is not good. Well, you go and play eight or more games a year, and the machine keeps rolling on. Only when you, as a collective player base, come back and saying this is one of the safety issues we need addressed, and again, for a few dollars more, it's very easy to fracture. What you have is a very wide swath of guys that end up voting on this. Some never get the great information and full information from their team reps, but you also have the idea of that tail. Whenever we do that average of 3 years NFL career, that tail is really long. And those guys that are at the end on those 3 years, they're just trying to get an extra year of service time. They're trying to get that extra paycheck to put away whatever percentage in the bank. But also when you're talking about benefits and everything else, getting the most that they can out of the league. And so they're going to fight for every dollar they can get now. Whereas the guys on the other end that are long in the game, they've made their money. They've got a lot of it. You always want a little bit more. But the long-term considerations when it comes to health and safety aren't necessarily on the same for them. And so until you get some consensus there, the 48.5 cents on the dollar that they get for every dollar the NFL makes is going to be just enough. Wait, we're going to make how much more off of this? The fracturing of the TV packages. I know a lot of friends. I used to give out passwords to some of my subscriptions. I'm probably going to get in trouble for saying it. And then I couldn't get on because they were logged on. It's like, get off. I would like to watch a game now. But it's the idea being that I know folks have been priced out of some of this, and you've got to make judicious choices to it. And that's part of the equation. But it gets everybody paid, everybody fed, associated with the league. So they'll continue down that path. And we have to recognize the same. But what we'd also expect as a fan base, as a consumer base, is that we want the best product available out there. And I get it. Some of the matchups on the 272, I celebrate them all. Some have to rank near the bottom. Again, we don't want the playing surface to be a reason that it drifts down into that lower part of our year-end rankings, as it were. Tomorrow, we're expecting fireworks. It's Baltimore. It's Dallas. Hopefully, we get it. And hopefully, we're not talking about statements from the league regarding playing surfaces once we actually kick this game off. Mike Harmon here, Fox Sports Late Night. Coming up as we continue, Week 3, fantasy football. Maybe you're already in an 0-2 hole. Maybe your team is the fantasy version of the Green Bay Packers. Oh, wait, no, that would mean at least for fantasy purposes, you still had a couple of guys you liked. All of that and more. Brandon Deutsch stops in. We talk Week 3, find you some risers and guys you can cut bait on safely. Next, here on Fox Sports Radio.
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3: My name is Whitney Allen, and I'm a widow. 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
18: These guys are sick, man.
19: There is nothing what's next for the Giants except for this. Jameis Winston is your quarterback. Maybe another vet. There's no magic elixir coming in a trade. There's no, hey, we're going to move things around and go trade for this guy. That's not happening. It's time to suck it up and get back to work. That's it. That's the message. That's what's next. You can play all this stuff, and I always love saying, hey, how can you solve this problem? What is next? How do you move forward? What do we do? Like, we do this all the time. But sometimes there's only so many ways you can cut up an onion. This injury by Jackson Dart, it sucks. The Giants had so many hopes coming into the season. Dart's one of the best young quarterbacks in the game, right? He gets hurt. He's out for the year week two. It sucks. There's no one riding to the rescue. No backups are going to get traded to the Giants. They're not going to suddenly find a guy. Oh, look at this CFL MVP. Is that? No, it's Jameis Winston, and then maybe it's another veteran somewhere who's a body. That's the Giants the rest of the season. So suck it up, put on a helmet, and get back to work, because that's where you're at. Jameis Winston will get the one reps. You know he's dynamic. He's not going to be a guy that holds on to the football. They're going to be a running team. It's going to be an adventure. The Giants can stay in contention. They have a talented roster, but now it's get back to work. No one is riding to the rescue, right? This is where Harbaugh's in that room. He closes the door, says, hey, you know, J.J. McCarthy's not walking through that door. Not like you want him. Mac Jones is not walking through that door, right? That's not happening. No one is walking through this door to help us. We now have to get to work. This is how we solve it with what is going on right now. These guys in this locker room, that's where the story is.
0: But that's the thing.
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0: by the end of the night I tear my voice up and up, I might be able to hit a couple of these notes. Welcome back in. Fox Sports Late Night, Mike Harmon with you deep into the overnight. We're into early Sunday morning, which means we're several hours away from a full slate of NFL games. One already in the books, 35-14. Talked about it last hour. The podcast will go up as we finish the show. We'll revisit that a little bit later on. Why? Because, well, for the Southside Chicago boy, mocking the Packers is never going to go out of style. 35-14, your Falcons winners. Why don't we use that as the jumping off point? Because we welcome in Brandon Deutsch. Time for some fantasy talk.
1: All right, Eddie, what's that? Fantasy Files with Brandon Deutsch. Your go-to fantasy football segment.
2: We got one goal to win.
0: At BSD Takes, where you find him in the Twitterverse, at Brandon S. Deutsch in TikTok and Instagram. Brandon, week three underway. Michael Penix Jr., with no Packers pass rush, had plenty of time for that long windup. Is he rosterable after what you saw passing to Drake London?
3: I don't know about that. But, I mean, talk about an upgrade over Cooper Rush. Bijan Robinson, I know, had 30 fantasy points week one because they gave him like ten catches for 90-something yards in week one. But, I mean, man, was he good with just Michael Penix getting that ball out quicker, getting the ball to Drake London, actually throwing the ball downfield. But no, I don't think he's rosterable yet. I need to see a few more. I mean, the Packers defense is pretty bad this year.
0: I thought you were going to say, I need to see a couple more quarterbacks injured. Oh, is that too low-hanging fruit here as we get into week three? Because that's the concern across the league for a number of these matchups.
3: I think they have an over-under of 4.5 quarterbacks to go under center this year. And it's like people have been picking the over, even though, you know, Jack Strand has been in. Tua at some point probably takes a snap.
0: Yeah, we've already seen three. So, like, it was 3.5 early. I'm like, hey, that's we go way over that.
3: Did they trade for somebody? I don't know. Maybe if they keep winning, they won't have to.
0: No, and that's the key, right? Keep Penix upright, and we'll see what Tua, if he ever finds himself back on the field. Remember, when they went from what was expected to be Tua week one to Cooper Rush, the line moved all of 1 point. Happy returns as we look at Minnesota on the road at Tampa Bay. Tampa Bay's got all sorts of problems. Baker Mayfield and company get a tough task because Brian Flores' defense is coming to town. But Kyler Murray back on the field as well. So Justin Jefferson owners, happy or sad by the return?
3: I think happy. This is a good thing for Justin Jefferson. I think Kyler's projected 17 fantasy points in PBR leagues, and this is a guy who can use his legs to extend plays. I think Tampa's defense has looked really poor to start the year. They're not getting much of a pass rush. Reuben Bain's been ineffective. I just don't think this is going to be the 9-3 game it was last week, you know, against the Bears. The weather wasn't great. I do think Tampa will be able to put up points, but I'm concerned about Igbuka. You know, though he has had two 10 fantasy point games, we're looking at not a decent target share. Bucky Irving's really the only startable, consistent guy on that team, and I think he'll be used again because blitz-heavy defense in Minnesota. Baker's going to have to get that ball out quick. So even against the number one rushing defense so far this season, fantasy point-wise, in Minnesota, I'd start Bucky Irving. But, yeah, I mean, Kyler, Justin are both starts. I wouldn't start Jordan Addison. I wouldn't start anybody else. Aaron Jones is maybe,
0: I guess.
3: He's
0: back from injury. So, like, much like the Bucky Irving, we're just talking about touch count.
3: Yeah.
0: That's you as a back end, too. And then you're just praying for some upside.
3: Yeah, you're praying
0: for more upside.
3: Praying Aaron Jones gets in the end zone because, I mean, that was brutal last week, but he got touches. So,
0: but that's all we can ask for, right? All we can ask for is opportunity. Like we talk about it with wide receivers. I at least need to see a share count. Snap count's great, but I need to see that they trust and are going to push the ball to you. What's tough with Tampa right now is for this matchup, mentioned Ibuka, supposed to be the guy spreading the ball around. Ineffectively at that, but now you talk about a Minnesota pass defense that ranks among the best. And yes, the rain-soaked game. We're talking track history with Brian Flores here.
3: I mean, yeah, it might be brutal for the Buccaneers, but we'll see what happens. I mean, I don't think Jones is super trustworthy on the Minnesota side, but it's kind of like by default, Mason's still injured. Bad Bucs defense. Might as well. I guess He's not the riskiest, but not the safest start. I think Bucky's pretty safe, but Igbuka is a really risky start. I'd lean benching him if you got anybody that's out that is a better matchup than obviously Minnesota, who's ranked number one this year.
0: I concur. At BSD Takes on Twitter, at Brandon S. Deutsch, at Swollen Dome is where you find me. You want to get some fantasy questions in, we'll try to answer them here or certainly ahead of kickoff for you as we get deep into the late night, early morning here on a Sunday. Curiosity here, Cincinnati, 3.5-point favorites on the road at Pittsburgh. On the Pittsburgh side, look, when we did our I Watch Flex, the podcast is up and rolling for this week. I threw out DK Metcalf as a ninja just for the fact that he's got 19 targets through 2 weeks.
3: That's what I was going to say.
0: Just opportunity, and eventually maybe you catch lightning in a bottle. But we've watched that Cincinnati defensive front. It's hard to start anybody on the Pittsburgh side with great confidence. Meanwhile, for Cincinnati, you had the big catch from Ja'Marr Chase. He ends up with a 23-point day. But overall, that offense still not quite what we anticipated.
3: Yeah, I mean, Chase Brown's, what, 11 fantasy points, 18 fantasy points? It's not like he's had a huge game yet. I think we're still waiting for that. Burrow really hasn't had a big game. It's been, you know, a Ja'Marr Chase game. And then Burrow wasn't that great against Tampa week one, right? So, right. Again, this is going to be, it's one of those weird games, though, Mike. Like, the Steelers, no one's believing in them. They win these games, typically, when everyone's picking the Bengals. Bengals look good, division game. You're right, DK, 19 targets so far. He's bound to catch some. And Jalen Warren's list is questionable. If he plays, he should be pretty startable. Other than that, I mean, you can't start Aaron Rodgers. You can't start Pittman coming off of an injury, sure. Right? It's difficult. For Cincinnati side, I wasn't a big T. Higgins fan coming into to fantasy drafts simply because, you know, Ja'Marr Chase is still there, but he's kind of, you have to start him too and just pray for the upside. He's like a Jameson Williams plus if it was a streaming service. You know, you'll get maybe like 35 fantasy points. If everything goes right with T, you could have a big T. Higgins game. But you don't have as much downside as we've seen with Jameson Williams. That's kind of how I attribute the fantasy point upswing and upside for T. Higgins. But yeah, I mean, this is a brutal game for Pittsburgh's side.
0: So one of the games of the day, and desperation, as they say, is a stinky cologne. Up and down the 405, I've got all the accident injury attorneys, but we do have supercharger billboards every now and again trying to sell me that this team was going to be great. Thus far, not working for Mike McDaniel and company. On the road at Buffalo, a machine rolling with their new head coach. And for Josh Allen, 7.5-point favorites. I think it's like 90% of the money is coming in on Buffalo. But Justin Herbert. And the offense, I shrug going, when's it going to happen, if it happens?
3: I think it's this week. I do. I'm all in on Ladd McConkey. He has had a decent target percentage so far this season, snap share, everything. Scored a touchdown week one against Arizona, right? This is a guy that I think can go for 25, 30 fantasy points. I think Justin Herbert now, since there's not as much pressure because everyone's kind of hating on him, they're like, hey, he's not good. So all of a sudden, you're going to see a vintage 350-yard, three-touchdown performance for Justin Herbert, and we'll see a big Ladd McConkey day, big Amari Hampton day. I wouldn't be shocked if the Chargers win because they kind of have to win, right? And Buffalo's defense is not great.
0: That's the big question, right? Rubber meets the road. When, is this a get-right for the Buffalo defense against a struggling Chargers offense? Because they haven't solved the interior of their offensive line. Right,
3: no.
0: Lost their center. You've got Slater and all, but the middle has just been a mess to where in week one, Justin Herbert, who never says anything, was at the podium complaining about what they were doing there. But now you look at a Buffalo squad that's given up chunk yardage and big plays. Can McDaniel scheme it up? And you mentioned McConkey. Hampton's gotten his opportunity. Again, we're talking about touch count and whatever. The fumbles are unfortunate, but if a guy's still going to touch the ball 15 times a game, he's in your fantasy lineup. But trying to figure out who a number two would be.
3: Yeah, I mean, QJ is due for a big game at some point, right? I mean, at some point he's going to have his 25 fantasy point game like he had against, I think it was New York last year, that big 60-yard mm-hmm. touchdown. Trey Harris is another guy they like to use a lot. But the guy I'm looking at that is a sneaky, sneaky start, I know you're going to ask me about it later, I love this stack. If you are still have the courage to start Justin Herbert. I think Aronde Gadsden has his best game of the season. Both other tight ends are hurt, and Njoku's on IR. Obviously, Kohler got hurt as well. Yeah. I think Gadsden, somebody that got a touchdown last week, great fantasy football flex option for this game against Buffalo. That's given up around 31 points per game. So I think Gadsden, Hampton, and Ladd are all solid starts, and Herbert in this game. And for Buffalo side, obviously James Cook, Josh Allen, DJ Moore if he plays, and if he doesn't, you know, I wouldn't feel comfortable starting Khalil Shakir.
0: I'll get my 10 to 15 points out of him, though. I get my 5 for 51. I can set it and forget it. 51 and a half, your total. Sam Darnold returns against Washington. Washington's got to play Mariota. This one, 39 and a half is the total. Other than the Seattle defense and JSN, what are we feeling?
3: I don't think this one's tough. This is a tough game. Again, JSN's been the only trustworthy guy. It kind of seems like at some point Jadarian Price's talent will outweigh Helani and Wilson's touches at some point, right? Because those guys are just not that quick, and Price is a game changer.
0: Packers wish they had Emmanuel Wilson back, though. Right?
3: Yeah. Oh my God. Goodness. Do they need a rushing attack? That's a separate conversation. But yeah, look, I think Price is probably a sneaky flex option. And that sounds like cookie cutter to say because people drafted him in the sixth round, right?
0: Yeah,
3: like
0: but he might have put him back out on the bench after what Wilson did a week ago.
3: But they should be ahead the entire game, right?
0: That's
3: Jadarian Price should be good. Obviously, JSN should be good. Darnold, I wouldn't start until we see more of it. I mean, this could be a game, too, where they want Darnold to get his feet under him. He might only play a half, and if they're ahead by a lot, because, I mean, I don't think Mariota's scaring anybody. Terry McLaurin hasn't looked great to start the year, and I would sit McLaurin, Diggs, everybody on that.
0: Yeah, McLaurin's been struggling, no question about that. BSD Takes, where you find him in the Twitterverse, Brandon S. Deutsch on the Instagram and TikTok forums as we roll through. Let's see, Las Vegas going up against New Orleans. We've got some magic from Captain Kirk. The yardage isn't there, but 6 touchdown passes, and the return of Brock Bowers.
3: Hopefully. I mean, he's returning, right? I mean, he's listed questionable, but everyone's like...
0: It's a question of what level you get, and that's when we get into that. How much do you trust? All right, we can get him in for 20 snaps, 30 snaps. I'm of the opinion, look, you're 2-0. You've got a guy that is one of your main assets for the next several years. I'm not pushing it.
3: Yeah.
0: I wouldn't, but the thirst to potentially be 3-0 and go into New Orleans and steal the game might be too much for a young coaching staff.
3: I think it benefits the Raiders, too, that this game's at 1:25 Pacific. Like, typically, this would be a 10 a.m. start.
0: Sure.
3: I mean, the Niners got the 10 a.m. start in New Orleans last year in week two. But, you know, Vegas, Trey Tucker's an interesting play, right? Like, Brock Bowers, I think, might be just used as a decoy a lot of this game. I don't think I think you have to start him if you just
0: well, if
3: have
0: he goes,
3: to.
0: You have to play.
3: Yeah, you have to play him. He's one of those like McBride, Bowers, even Kraft. Like, I still think Kraft is a weekly start. I don't care that he hasn't put up fantasy points. Like, he once he gets back to even a fragment of himself, he'll be a start. I think it's the same thing with Bowers. Like, if he gets 3 for 27, I'm not freaking out tomorrow, you know? Like, I feel like the upside is still 6 for 100, and like, you're just hoping that maybe we get somewhere in the middle. But it's just difficult to trust anyone else on that offense. It really, I mean, they signed Jalen Naylor. Trey Tucker had one game, but it wasn't really much 2 weeks ago, right? Like, you just don't know who's going to get a lot of targets in this game. Gentry's really the only trustworthy option.

0: happen with, he hasn't scored a touchdown yet, Dobbins. I know that for a fact because I have him rostered in one of my leagues. I have him, Coleman, and Harvey. I have like all three in one league just for the heck of it. But I think you got to go to the receptions. I also think like the Rams pass rush at some point will improve. And, you know, Nick's loves to throw to Harvey. And by the way, Sean Payton and Davis Webb, they like to get involved RJ Harvey as a receiver. So I feel like in PPR leagues, you just kind of have to trust him at that point. I mean, you can't play Bidet. You can't really rely on Dobbins. And I'm not saying you can rely on Harvey, but I think he's a sneaky flex option finally. I think you look at the receptions, it's been pretty consistent, even though the snap share hasn't been great. And if you have returning yards or whatever in one of your leagues, I mean, he's been valuable in a league I have where return yards mean something because he's been returning some kicks.
1: Yes, he start adding all sorts of categories. It goes out the window. It's like, what do we do? Yeah. It's like when individual defensive players came in and suddenly linebackers were the most important people in fantasy land because they would overweight tackles.
0: Yeah.
1: And especially when guys were playing at home. Luke Kuechly and Brian Urlacher and Ray Lewis owners out there, you won a lot of leagues back in the day. We got one coming in from Josh. Wide receivers, which three would you start? All right, I'm going to kick Jacoby Lane to the side. But Rice, Abuka, Parker Washington, Michael Wilson. Who's the odd man out?
0: So
1: Wilson against your San Francisco 49ers. Abuka against Minnesota, as we talked about. Parker Washington, not the greatest of matchups. That one, they're not expecting points with a matchup against New England. Might see himself a lot of Gonzalez.
0: I honestly think we're getting to this point with Parker Washington where he's must start every single week. Right. It doesn't matter. Like against Denver, he put up fantasy points. Why wouldn't he put up fantasy points against Gonzalez if, you know, it's Sertan shadowing him for a bit last week and still find a way? And, you know, he's moved around. He's a slot guy, that's right? True. It's different. Yep. He's not like a true outside receiver. So, I mean, he's a must start. I think Michael Wilson at this point is a must start against San Francisco. No pass rush, no Nick Bosa. I mean, Brissett last year threw for like 500 yards.
1: They're looking for Judon and anybody that's got a pulse.
0: I mean, I'm sure they've called Joey. Joey's retired. they've called everybody. I mean, Leonard Floyd probably inevitably ends up getting signed by them and playing next week against Denver. But he's not. I mean, they're going to have the worst defensive line of any team in football this
1: weekend. They don't even have enough IR spots to put these guys on IR at this point.
0: Michael Wilson scored like 30 fantasy points last year against the 49ers the last time he played them. So,
1: all right, so there's two. Rice
0: and Rice.
1: Ibuka.
0: I think you got to go Rice. Until we see, like, it's not, I'm not confident in it, but Igbuka has a brutal matchup, and I'm more confident in Rice. For whatever reason, whether you agree with it or not, he still gets looks, and his yards after the catch is an asset.
1: Chiefs on the road at Miami, 45.5 the total, 10.5 point favorites. Could be a run fest. This might be a spot where a sneaky play becomes Emmett Johnson. Maybe. Yep.
0: I like it. I mean, Reed said they were going to give Emmett Johnson more touches. He's one of those guys. We've been talking about it for weeks on waivers. I mean, I picked him up a few weeks ago.
1: Yeah, the I Watch Flex podcast, Brandon, a part of that. We've been talking quite a bit about Emmett Johnson.
0: Yeah, he's great. I mean, he could be a sneaky play as well. I like Kenyon Sadiq, too. Want to throw that out there. Nice sneaky play if you need tight end help.
1: There's a jet that makes the board. 48.5 the total in that one, by the way.
0: Hey, this is a different Jets team for now.
1: We'll see.
0: For now.
1: But at least right now they're entertaining, as long as you don't have to get into two-minute decisions by your coaching staff. At BASD Takes, where you find them on Twitter, Brandon S. Deutsch. Thanks for coming in. That's the Fantasy Files for this week. We'll do it again next week.
0: Sounds like a plan. Thank you for having me, Mike.
1: There you go. Brandon Deutsch with us each and every week here on the show. He's also part of the I Want Your Flex podcast. Dan Beyer, Brandon, and I each and every week, multiple times. We'll do one Monday night as we recap. We'll see how happy I am with the Bears and the Eagles on that one. Coming up next, as we continue, the man, the one, we talk about one ring. How about one jersey? A big contract was signed this week. What does it mean for the future of a certain franchise? We'll do it next here. It's Fox Sports Late Night with me, Mike Harmon, on Fox Sports Radio.
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9: Can I tell you what I was thinking about going into that game last night? I'm looking at the betting line, and it's 4.5. The Packers are a 4.5-point favorite. I'm thinking to myself, So hold on a second. So you're at home. It's a short week. You're playing a bad team who's got a quarterback returning from injury, who's got a knee brace that looks like farm equipment on, and you're only a 4.5-point favorite? This can't be. And then I realized, oh no, Green Bay stinks. I think at some point, if you're listening in Wisconsin, at some point you got to start having some conversations and go, hey, the game last week against the Jets that was basically gifted to us by poor clock management by the Jets, that was our only win in what's going on close to a year now. They're just maybe not very good at this point.
10: I feel like their Achilles heel on defense has always been stopping the run. It's been a long, long time before I felt like Green Bay could consistently stop the run. Like, that's their MO. For some reason, like, they've been viewed that way for a long time.
11: The Green Bay Packers stunk last night. They gave you no real offense. They didn't play real good defense. And Jordan Love, it just doesn't seem like LaFleur's statements about...
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12: 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I don't think people understand how bad Green Bay has been this year. They're atrocious. The Titans are laughing at the Packers. They're awful. Sunday against the Jets, great example. Fourth quarter, there's about a minute 15 left. All they need is one good completion to get in the field goal range. 3 and out. I mean, and that's not a knock at the Jets. Like, you got Jordan Love. 3 and out. And I've said this before. Dave Wannstedt, you can lose games, can't lose a locker room. Right now, to be this bad on the offensive side of the ball, don't tell me it's just the O-line. It's the head coach. I think they've lost the room. It's year 8 for Matt LaFleur. In the last couple of years, the only reason the Packers made the playoffs, and I like LaFleur, was because they extended the number of teams that make the playoffs. They have felt like they have slightly regressed in the last 2 years. This is Man Overboard.
7: This is The Herd with Colin Cowherd.
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11: If I'm a Green Bay Packers fan, if I'm a Green Bay Packers coach, if I'm a Green Bay Packers player, I'm very concerned about where we are currently.
10: I think the concern's becoming concerning for Matt LaFleur. This has not worked out the way they had hoped. You know, and to your point, LeVar, about the comments Matt LaFleur made about Jordan Love, it's early in the season, but I don't know what the hell he was talking about.
9: There was a lot of conversation about whether or not he was going to be back because they ended up giving him a new deal, but it took, I think, a little bit longer than a lot of people expected it to. And yeah, I think he would have been a lame duck coach going into his final year. But if this thing goes really sideways, I mean, what's to say that there's not a move that's made?
7: Two Pros, LeVar Arrington, Brady Quinn, and a Cup of Joe, Jonas Knox. 6 a.m. Eastern, 3 a.m. Pacific on Fox Sports Radio.
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16: 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So we say 7 to 11 Pacific weeknights here with Jason Smith, the I Want Your Flex podcast with Dan Beyer and with Brandon Deutsch. He's our executive producer there, does his streaming defenses, chimes in on some of the sleepers. He'll join us each and every week on the program as well. But what was I alluding to? Empty stats. Well, Steph Curry, after some deliberation, he said all the right things, like, I'm not going anywhere. 2-year extension worth $116 million. Now, based on his age and years in the league, you know, there's only so much of the cap that you're allowed to pay. So it's like 35%, I believe, is the max in that regard. So we'll actually take a little bit of a haircut here over the next couple of years. But you get into that point of, does he still want to win at that level and that rate? Now, you look at Jimmy Butler, you look at Porzingis, you look at some of the players on the roster, Draymond Green being the other, who are in the final years of their deal. Steve Kerr came back for another run, and Curry had one more year on his deal, so add another two, the second of which is a player option, so that's one to hang a star on. But you just get to the point, and I dig the idea of a one-jersey player. Something I certainly grew up in, and I see Mark nodding his head, right? You think back to guys that identified, you know, the city identified with them, right? Maybe they were acquired via trade when they were kids in baseball and then played their full career with one major league team, maybe a cup of coffee, right? September call up in there. Because I'm thinking about Ryan Sandberg and the career he had, started with the Phils, but folks don't remember that, right? You look at Tony Gwynn, you look at Cal Ripken Jr., you go back to Derek Jeter and some of the guys, and it's years ago, but we don't have that much anymore, right? You know, we joke about the wall tapestry that we can make out of jerseys from Shaquille O'Neal, the way he bounced around towards the end. Should have been a two-team guy, but unfortunately that didn't happen. And he became the Shaqtus, he became the big leprechaun and everything else. For Steph Curry, you're at that point where cultivating young talent around him has not been the ability of the roster build in the post-Bob Myers era and what Steve Kerr's had. Number of draft picks that flamed out, washed out, and moved off to other greener pastures, and you tried to cobble things together. Now you got your titles with Durant. You had the extra bonus one before they sent Jordan Poole away after the famous incident with Draymond Green. But now you're looking at a squad that doesn't play a lot of meaningful basketball into late April, not making May at this point, play-in tournament and gone. So for Steph Curry, at least in the immediate reaction, I shrug and go, okay, it's cool that it's one jersey and Warriors, but you also want to see him playing. He's one of those guys that you've watched play with the killer instinct. We talked about it, Jason Smith and I, as the news broke a little bit, you know, going back to what we watched in the Olympics when he was the guy that had to take over. That there's still that that drive, and we see it in games with the Warriors, but you're not going to be challenging for the top of the Western Conference. So the player option one is interesting to me to see how that plays, and eventually if he does decide, hey, I can go be the additive to a contender at the end. But in the short term, it's like, all right, he's going to play his style of basketball for a squad that's just kind of flailing, putting asses in seats, still one of the top jersey sellers. All of those things are great, but there's that reconciling, all right, this is the finish line, and a thank you to the fans in Golden State and NBA fans that have come to expect it. You'll get plenty of primetime opportunity to see him do his thing. But there's part of me that still wants to see him contending for something bigger. And that's not going to happen as a member of the Warriors. That's just not going to happen in this final run. Even if Jimmy Butler's healthy, even if Draymond Green is healthy, they just don't have that extra core around. Now, for next year, that becomes interesting. The first year of that two-year extension, if all that money's available, maybe he can bring a merry band of vagabond guys to come in and maybe build it for one extravagant and glorious run. But that's all in fantasy land and playing in video games. As we continue, we get into hour three. Second half of the program begins here, Fox Sports Late Night with me, Mike Harmon. We'll get back into the NFL and the slate of week three coming up next here on Fox. We are Fox
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25: NBC News Radio, I'm Jim Forbes. Over 40 million people on the Northeast Coast are feeling the impact of a major storm. Jennifer Kuiper has more.
26: Coastal areas of New York and New Jersey are under a state of emergency as a powerful nor'easter lashes northeast.
27: In New York City, even the projected rain totals have gone up slightly. We're now expecting 3 to 6 inches of rain there. But our biggest concern is coastal flooding.
26: That's New York Governor Kathy Hochul. Hundreds of flights have been canceled as winds in the region gust over 60 miles an hour and flooded roads make driving treacherous. I'm Jennifer Kuiper.
25: President Trump is rejecting an Iranian proposal to reopen the Strait of Hormuz. Trump told reporters on the White House lawn Saturday, quote, "They want to make a deal where they open the strait immediately because they're losing so badly." The Wall Street Journal first reported that Trump had rejected Iran's offer to revive a ceasefire and reopen the strait. A third person has been arrested in the death of Tasia Fortune, a black woman police said was found hanging from a tree behind an abandoned Mississippi home. Eric Clark is charged with murder after he surrendered to police on Friday. And a new report says El Nino-driven extreme heat could kill nearly 500,000 people worldwide by early next year. Lisa Carton has this story.
28: An analysis from the Climate Impact Lab shows the natural climate pattern, which typically increases global temperatures, is fast becoming record-breakingly strong. A team of scientists, economists, and data engineers at the University of Chicago says coupled with global warming, the heat consequences could be devastating. The report estimates the heat from El Nino could take over 450,000 lives between June 2026 and February 2027. The report urges countries to take steps that include issuing early heat warnings, ensuring cooling and hydration centers are available, and expanding health care coverage.
25: I'm Jim Forbes.
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9: Have him in there. 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
5: 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And maybe they don't have to do anything. 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

0: Here's what you need to know.
1: In college football Saturday, number one Texas was a winner at Tennessee 20-17. The Longhorns defense had 10 sacks. Florida at home beat up number four Mississippi 52-28. Jaden Baugh 142 yards rushing and three scores. For seventh ranked Ohio State, Jeremiah Smith, four touchdown receptions in a win over Illinois 42-19. Easy wins in the top 10 for Georgia and Notre Dame, for Miami and Alabama, and 10th ranked LSU beat Texas A&M 35-6. Oregon won at USC. Wisconsin upset Penn State. Wake Forest won at Louisville. Iowa got a 20-19 victory at Michigan on a touchdown pass on the final play. And Mississippi State, with two touchdowns in the fourth quarter, beat Missouri in a top 25 matchup 31-24. Baseball's regular season ends Sunday. Texas and Houston each one Saturday. Still tied for first in the AL West. I'm Steve DeSager.
0: This is Fox Sports Late Night. And we never stop the party. Whether it's your sports and entertainment from earlier or setting you up for late today, your Fox Sports Late Night coverage is right here. 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
2: Greetings. Welcome in. Second half of the show as we're here. Fox Sports Late Night. Thanks for hanging out with me. I'm Mike Harmon. Pleased to be with you as we traverse on early Sunday morning together. However, wherever you're listening, all our affiliates nationwide, the iHeartRadio app, or maybe even that little voice in your head as I permeate deep into your brain. We appreciate you being part of the show. Mark and Emmy making me sound so pretty. Thanks for Brandon stopping in last hour to talk some fantasy football. Coming up in 20 minutes, we'll talk financial malfeasance. And no, we're not going to talk about the extra dessert or extra drink you ordered, or maybe that extra shipment from Amazon that you're hoping gets there at just the right time of day so you can sneak it in. All of those things, we'll do that. But it relates to football. Yes, a big 114 out of 115 counts. Yeah, you'll want to hear that. That's fun stuff. But week three of the NFL is upon us. One game already in the books. We broke it down earlier. Atlanta in Green Bay in a big way. That for the Packers swirling right now. They got that week two win, the gift from the Jets to keep them from falling to 0-3. But all of the things are wrong in Green Bay land. Inability to run the football. Look, Josh Jacobs, probably not coming back through that door anytime soon to help stabilize that run game. There was an order this week that video will not remain secret. That will not be sealed. So eventually we'll see video from the allegations that came against him that had him on the commissioner's exempt list. So we're watching that and waiting on that word. But the offensive line struggling, Jordan Love struggled. We did all that. We covered that back in hour one. You'll be able to hear that in the podcast. But it's an interesting slate of game. We covered it a little bit in the fantasy realm. The Chargers and Buffalo. I live here in Los Angeles, and you know, the expectations here were that perhaps you'd have an all LA Super Bowl at SoFi Stadium come Valentine's Day. That's right, Valentine's Day. So make sure you get all those cards and flowers and everything purchased early. Get the reservations for the Saturday and do all your make goods because, well, you've got a Super Bowl date on Valentine's Day. But for the Chargers, it's been a miserable opening to the season. Mike McDaniel is their new offensive coordinator, and the assumption was he was going to come in high-flying. You know, I was waiting for a poster and ad campaign of McDaniel and Harbaugh paired together, the odd couple. No, we've got that on our airwaves with Rob Parker and Calvin Washington, but just two very different approaches, right? McDaniel, Joe Cool versus Harbaugh buttoned down with some of his, well, look, both guys can be equally odd at the podium and give you some things that you need to go back and diagram and try to figure out exactly what the hell they were telling you. But the offense has not clicked. Justin Herbert's obviously frustrated. Passing game in disarray. Hampton can't hang on to the football in key situations. The interior offensive line's been bad. Defensively, they're missing Jesse Minter. Other than that, I guess Cameron Dicker does his job well. That's about what we've got for the Chargers through the first couple weeks of the season. Everybody's would-be Super Bowl pick. And now we're doing the math and this, we talk about it, games, and you start doing predictions. And whenever you go to the fact of, well, this team can't be that, they can be. They might be. And I hear it. You know, we talk about the Raiders going into New Orleans, and it's a curious game. New Orleans, field goal favorite, maybe 3.5, depending on your book. But Raiders playing pretty good football. Maybe they go in and maybe they're able to steal another game. But I get that sentiment. With the Chargers, I've not seen anything to make me believe that suddenly they're going to fix things. And when we look at where the betting money has come in, and you know, generally you fade the public when it's overwhelming, trying to get the exact numbers for you, because I saw this a little bit earlier and it absolutely kind of freaked me out as I'm thinking about it now. When we're talking about nearly 90% of money flowing in, Jim Harbaugh is for the first time in his career 0-2 as a head coach. And think about that. That goes back to San Diego, Stanford, 49ers, Michigan, and now with the Chargers. First time in 22 years as a head coach that we're talking about him at 0-2. So it can't happen. Well, it can. Justin Herbert, though, as a dog, and this is fun because I found one with him in a superhero costume, 12-2 against the spread in his career as an underdog, 6-0 when he's a 6.5-point dog or worse. They're 7.5-point dogs on the road at Buffalo in their shiny new stadium. Here was, I underestimated and misremembered to the tune of 10%. 97% of the money, and this came from Caesars, 7% of the money was on the Bills money line. 94% of bets are on the Bills money line. 89% money on the Bills against the spread. That's the number I think I was remembering. And 84% of the Bills money on the Bills, of the bets on the Bills minus the 7.5. So we're talking about incredible odds for Harbaugh and company, and trying to find out exactly where they are as a squad. Can they get off the mat? Does the negative press, does there something that clicks between week two and week three? Now, they have a Buffalo defense that has not been great to this point. They've totaled 7 sacks, so they will get some pressure. But overall, they're giving up points. You saw what Jared Goff was able to do, and that's the Lions offense with their full complement of weapons. For the Chargers, we don't know. We talked about it with Brandon. You get a little bit of the ninja sleeper kind of role with Aronde Gadsden. But will that translate into a big game? Ladd McConkey is their number one. Expected better and more consistency with him and no Keenan Allen this year, right? A lot of his target and routes, you saw a duplication a year ago. Well, now you've got no excuses. And for Justin Herbert, for the first time, really facing criticism in his years as the Chargers quarterback. Now, you've heard it in the postscript of playoff failures. Last year, given a pass, and I think rightly so when you're talking about your 5th and 6th tackles for a good chunk of the year. But for Buffalo, riding high with Joe Brady and everything that offense is doing, we'll see if their defense can come and stop the Chargers, sending them to 0-3, and then the sky is falling. Radio will be certainly here in Los Angeles and nationally as more people wonder aloud about what the ceiling truly is for Justin Herbert. Is this now just a guy that gets you from A to B, but isn't the take you over wonderkind that he was expected to be? This is a huge test on the road at Buffalo. You know me, as one of the original Josh Allen truthers, I think they bury him. And we do have the flaming dumpster fire gifts running through by the halftime here of that one. Houston and Indianapolis, interesting game in the AFC South. Not going to spend too much time on it, but you look at Daniel Jones, a lot of Jonathan Taylor for Houston. C.J. Stroud passing to his tight end, Dalton Schultz, and, well, not really much else. Nico Collins is going to sit again. So this is one where we're expecting the run game of Taylor. He's always had good success against Houston. But C.J. Stroud, another guy like Justin Herbert, takes a lot of incoming. Obviously a little shorter resume. But you look at that defense and what it has been historically. Are they that defense yet this year? Well, here's another spot to add up some stats against an Indianapolis squad that's struggling and Steichen trying to stave off elimination, if we can go to March Madness rhetoric, if only for a moment. One of the games of the day, and we touched on it, Brandon and I last hour doing the fantasy part of it, but from a real football perspective, when we look at Minnesota and Kyler Murray coming back against Tampa Bay. Tampa Bay scuffling early. They paid Baker Mayfield, so that's going to be one of the front line stories that comes out of everything that happens with this squad. They paid him .. Never mind that you had a lame duck coach coming into the year. Never mind your defense struggled. Never mind that you lost Mike Evans and he opted to just leave, which should be noted. Vita Vea, who played it out as long as he could in the off season, saying, hey, pay me. So you've got some issues that you need to address. You don't have necessarily the playmakers on offense, and this is a tough task. So suddenly the pirate ship is being taken over down there in Tampa and struggles early on. Bucky Irving in the backfield gives you a decent option, but certainly not the guy we saw set the house on fire, you know, his first half of his rookie season. So looking on things there, 42.5 is the total. So not expecting fireworks. We know we got weather up and down the East Coast. I know you had a baseball finale move to St. Petersburg. So we have that for Sunday. So keeping an eye on that and how much that'll affect lineups across the board as we get closer to kickoff. Keep tuned to Fox Sports Radio for all the updates. Philadelphia, Chicago, obviously the game close to my heart. That's the Monday night finale and the cap. And wondering if Tyson Bagent will get cleared. He has cleared concussion protocol, but as of now, it looks like it's Case Keenum and the run game. We've seen them turn to that in the past. I know there's some harsh feelings and folks still thinking of the last time these two teams met, shirt came off, spin it around your head like a helicopter. Again, a lot of rain has been in Chicago as well. But for the Bears, you look at week two, the Caleb Williams injury. Now, he'll miss week three. How quickly he's back on the field, we're not sure. But you decided to keep Tyson Bagent with the idea of, all right, we now have that backup that gets the system, that can run it, that can deploy to the weapons. His status, obviously huge. But Case Keenum, long in the tooth, guy who's been around the block, should, in theory, be able to orchestrate this offense. Now, you're going up against a great defensive front. How do you free up Swift and Manungai to where you get something plus out of the run game to help the downfield passing game? Komet and Colston Loveland. Loveland looking to atone for the missed block at the end of that game as well. So looking for more. And for Jalen Hurts, I fear he's a guy that no matter how well they play, and this means wins and losses, he's a guy that's always going to wear it because it's not perfect. And for Nick Sirianni and the Eagles, you keep shuffling offensive coordinators. You've got Devontae Smith. He's cleared to go. You're missing Goddard, one of your key components to your passing game. So you're looking at Dontavian Wicks and others to step up. I know the Bears defense, folks got excited for what they were able to do in week two. In the rain, some issues. I know that the Vikings only had the one drive in the red zone, but this is one where I'm fearful that if the conditions are right, Philadelphia offense comes in and puts up some points and pushes the Bears to a 1-2 record. One last game. So we talked about it from the field perspective last hour. Dallas, Baltimore, Ronnie Stanley banged up. Zay Flowers not expected to go. For Dallas, CeeDee Lamb, George Pickens, Javonte Williams, and for Dak Prescott. Look, I'm looking for points. We got fantasy points all over the board here. For the Baltimore offense, we've seen Lamar Jackson play well. I think this is a game where once he sees the footing, once he experiences the field conditions, wouldn't be surprised to see him take the ball in his hands a ton in this one in concert with Derrick Henry. Right? This is one where I think there might be an opportunity for that run game to just run wild over Dallas. Now, it might put that total in jeopardy because we're looking at longer, more protracted drives on the ground. But that's how I expect it, to slow it down and to where the run game becomes something, with Dallas still trying to figure out their pass rush and Baltimore with a depleted receiving core. Perhaps that is the way. Either way, all eyes on Green Parrot Stadium. There you go. I did the translation for you there as we wait for that one. That's a late afternoon game in Rio. Plenty more to talk about in the Week 3 slate. We've got some 0-2 teams on panic alert. The Chargers are among them. But coming up next, we talk about financial malfeasance. We'll break it down in its basis terms related to some of the other sports topics and other leagues that we talk about here domestically, because we're going across the pond to talk some soccer and talk about fuzzy math, some of my favorites. It's late night, Fox Sports Late Night with me, Mike Harmon, here. It's Fox Sports Radio. We do that next.
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0: 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The Odd Couple with Rob Parker and Kelvin Washington. 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
18: I was kind of feeling bad about it. I was like, you know what? I don't know if I want to be here anymore. And I walked up to the concession stand to get myself a beer, get my son a pretzel. And the guy goes, he points at me. And he goes, hey. I go, hi. And he's like, all right, so that's a beer and a pretzel. I said, yeah. And he comes back and he hands me two of those souvenir cups with ice cream.
20: Wow.
18: And I was like, I didn't order this. And he goes, love the show.
21: That's that New York
18: and
21: market.
18: Stu,
20: that is special. Yes.
18: Stu?
20: Yeah.
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20: Floated?
18: I floated back. Because if all the years I've been doing this,
20: right,
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20: yes,
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20: worth
18: in
20: it
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20: yeah,
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20: And your son's never been, yeah, so impressed.
21: And you know for sure that guy's a listener of the show because he gave Mikey ice cream.
20: Yes. Well, no, I thought there was going to be a punchline like, hey.
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2: 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Financial malfeasance. Let's break it down to a simpler term. Fraud. Shenanigans. Chaos. No, I'm not talking about banking stuff and your local government. You thought I was going to go on a rant there. I'll let you fill in the blanks, which whatever town and city you live in. No. This goes back to a decade plus of Manchester City. Yes, part of the English Premier League. And it's entertaining, interesting to me when you think about a team that has been as dominant and as a fixture on our domestic television. If you're up early on a Sunday morning and you, or a Saturday morning for that matter, and you tune in to the EPL, odds are you're going to see that Hulk of a man who became a national, international phenomenon those who love soccer already knew who Erling Haaland was. But for those who are now introduced to him via the FIFA World Cup, well, you know he plays for Manchester City. That's one of the things you learned. And maybe you've been now conditioned to get up and check the scoring. Right? You're watching Nations League. You're watching him dominate and put up massive goal totals. He's a behemoth and really one of the most fun players to watch that we've seen. Well, he's part of Manchester City here currently and over the last several years. And what you have right now is a situation whereby after a lengthy investigation, we're talking to the tune of a year plus since it was handed off to this committee, you're talking about 114 of 115 charges came back as, well, guilty. We've got issues. So all these alleged breaches that came through with some leaks and some investigation. So UEFA and the Premier League going through. So providing accurate financial information on revenue, including sponsorships, related parties, operating costs, irregularities in player and management payments, and in recent seasons, failure to cooperate with the Premier League's investigation. And that's where it, you know, you get the next level. It's like, how cooperative are you? Are we doing our own internal investigation and really taking this seriously? Are we just trying to stonewall you while we cook the books, burn the books, whatever the case may be? You're talking about a $10 million or £10 million fine for failing to cooperate with the investigation. You had other banishment for two seasons in the past, fining, and all of that was pending this latest case. So the investigation, this started back in March of 2019, and it went years before anybody really had any idea what was going on. And it wasn't until February 2023 that you started hearings, and then, well, 19 months later, and keep on going down the line. So with all of this, we're talking about millions and millions of dollars, pounds, that were funneled, and they want to know the whereabouts, right? I relate it to a degree of what we were just doing with the NBA in the Kawhi Leonard situation when you're talking about fraudulent endorsement and campaigns and to where the team was involved in setting these things up. Who knew what and when and how? Steve Ballmer, after shaking his fist in anger, all right, maybe literally, but figuratively, you could see it, right? Why, you dirty, and saying all those things. They finally just said, all right, we accept what the NBA did. Stripped of a bunch of draft picks, big fines, all of these things. Kawhi Leonard, as you recall, ultimately ended up signing a new two-year, $115 million deal extension with the Toronto Raptors after that trade was finalized. But what you have on the books now and where this gets really interesting because of the financial rule breaches, and if you follow any of this on social media, any coach or player that has finished second in the league or one spot, two spots below Man City during this period is saying, hey, I might have gotten sacked for not living up to what we need to do to challenge them. Or I might not have gotten the contract because of this, that, the other. I didn't get a bonus because of our finish. All of these, everybody's looking to get paid off back payments, saying, hey, we got screwed because of all of these things. And that's where it really gets interesting. Do you strip league titles? Do you strip them of points? That seems like that's the most likely scenario short term. But where this can get really crazy is suddenly they get relegated based on the points that get stripped and punishments that are then incurred. If that's the case, suddenly Man City's no longer part of the Premier League. Maybe they get bounced multiple levels. And if you don't have contract deals in place and clauses for these players, well, suddenly they can effectively become free agents. So it really becomes a, you know, letter of the law when it comes to each of these deals. You know, are you automatically released from your contract if the team gets relegated? Maybe not. But there are so many other penalties that can go through when you talk about financial wins, titles, all of these things. Now, longtime manager Pep Guardiola, he stepped down after last season in the middle of all of this. So you've got a lot of former managers that managed against him that are pointing the finger and going, aha, right? You know, long suspected based on some of the roster builds that they've had that there might have been some malfeasance and chaos as players were acquired and brought into Man City, that suddenly, all right, the ill-gotten gains of all of these years and successes. And you go back to the NBA. I mentioned the Clippers, a lot of folks looking around. Whenever a player takes less money on the surface, you know, it just doesn't sit well in a capitalist society where we're all looking for a dollar more, right? The old litmus test and theoretical of, all right, if you were able to go walk across the street, same kind of working conditions, right? You're going to get along with your coworkers and colleagues well enough, but they pay you an extra buck or 20 or $2 or whatever, 20%, whatever the percentage is, right? Now we're just operating on principle. Like, for a few dollars more, most folks are going to say, well, if my life's not substantively changing in the workplace and I'm getting along just as well, I might as well go make the extra money. So you have to go make that choice. Whereas if your benefits package just changed and maybe there's a team that you work with at your current job, you're like, wow, the switching cost is going to be too much. That price is going to have to be a bit more. Well, in this case, we're talking about potential of funneling of a lot of money that allowed for the building of this squad. And so whenever there's a deal that looks like a sweetheart deal, tonight, Jalen Brunson hosted Saturday Night Live. I haven't had a chance to watch but one or two of these skits. And let me tell you, the ones I watched, good. But that's okay. Season premiere, going to find your legs with the cast changes and whatever. But you've got a basketball player hosting. We'll see how good his comedic timing is. And eventually he'll be a part of Law & Order SVU for an episode as well. But the point being, when he took the deal with the Knicks, it's like, all right, his dad's there. Former Knick, part of the staff and everything else. But it was $100 million at the time. And it's like, okay, eventually they make good. And that's why they're at maybe a standstill with Carl Anthony Towns, because they know they have to pay the piper with Brunson. But a lot of folks were quick to raise their hand. And whether you can prove or whether there was actually any kind of issue, sometimes it just doesn't sit right on the surface. When it comes to Man City at this point, you're now looking at 114 of 115 charges. And now we'll see how quickly we get a response in terms of what the EPL and all of football want to do. Because, again, former managers, former players, the quotes are very acidic towards the scenario, towards what's been found and what had been alleged for all those years before it finally gets adjudicated. Waiting to see it. You know me, when it comes down to these things, I'll believe it when I see it in terms of all the tough talk turning into something substantive. Because even with the Clippers, folks go, wow, look at, they got hammered. It's like, did they really? A couple of draft picks that there's no guarantee you get them right anyway. And if your team's actually doing the job, you're drafting outside of the lottery where you're looking and praying at a ping pong ball. And after that, you're looking at, do you find the diamond in the rough that actually plays substantive minutes? No, it's about money. If they'd actually hammered them in the salary cap and said, hey, you lose some percentage of cap availability, I would have heard it. Here, we're talking the same thing. You can hit teams financially. Because we talk Man City, Man U's got their own stuff going on when you talk about debt load and everything else. See, I got really deep in the weeds for you here on a Sunday morning. All that to say, it's one of the more interesting things. So enjoy Erling Haaland and Man City while you can, is really the summary statement. Fox Sports Late Night with me, Mike Harmon here, Fox Sports Radio, at Swollen Dome, where you find me on Twitter and Instagram. Find me at Harmon Rants on TikTok. Brandon will get that video of the fantasy segment that we did. It's up already on Twitter for you, on X. We'll talk about that as we get deeper into the night. The I Want Your Flex podcast is up Of course, everything I do yelling at with Jason Smith, 7 to 11 Pacific each night here at Fox Sports Radio. I mean, doing a lot of work with us on that show as well. We appreciate all of our family here at Fox Sports Radio, the team that we've got assembled, Mark and Emmy, with me here into the hours of Sunday morning. Now, earlier today, going back to college football, one that was a little bit under the radar for the fact that the team is, what's that word, the phraseology, not good. But we saw Colorado, a week after getting destroyed by my beloved Northwestern squad, to the point where Deion Sanders dismissed several players from the team, didn't like the attitude, didn't like what he saw. And obviously the viral social media clips, and we'll talk more about socials because coaches are using that as way too big a crutch right now. But we saw it on socials when the Colorado players were coming out of the tunnel at the makeshift field by the lake for Northwestern, talking about how it sounded like a library. Clearly, they didn't study in the library or their playbooks because they got housed. But all of that to say, Deion Sanders, with the attitude of, all right, we'll get rid of a couple of those guys and now we'll reset and get ready. Well, now they went and played to Baylor. They gave up a ton of punt return yardage. They struggled across the board. They benched their quarterback, Juju Lewis. There's a viral clip of the offensive coordinator telling him to calm down before he was finally benched. But you look at another week where Colorado loses 23-13, your final. But I thought it was interesting because Coach Prime gave us another quote, as he's apt to do. Quote, we're better than this. It seems as though we're better than our opponents, but the score does not dictate that. We got to find out why. Let's do that again. We're better than this. It seems as though we're better than our opponents, but the scoreboard doesn't reflect that. I talked about the return game there. There were some curious moments in the Northwestern game, decisions, business decisions. Lewis at one point running out of bounds, short of a first down. They would lose the ball on that possession. You had another where they stopped short, receiver ran a route, and ultimately, as he's running with the ball after the catch, short of the first line to gain. One, you had a turnover on downs. The other, you had a fumble directly thereafter. And they got boat raced by Northwestern in that game. The question becomes, when you're talking about the culture of programs and being able to build, and that's a luxury anymore in college football and certainly in professional sports, you don't get a long time to build what you envision for your squad, right? The best of it for Deion Sanders became a national treasure in the September where Shedeur Sanders, Travis Hunter, who he commented on in terms of his use

0: or four of a program, and you've recruited a bunch of players that several games into the season you decided you're not our guys. That's on the coaching staff, right? It's on your recruiters. That's the guys that you're sending out to the homes and bringing in and deciding to give on NIL money to give scholarships to. Year one, year two, you're building, you're going to make mistakes. And that, and even year five, I mean, look, whatever, however long you're out of school, we see coaches and you're going to have outliers. You're going to have players that doesn't work. But right now you're talking about penalties. You're talking about down distance situations. Talked a lot about the return game and their failures on special teams. But ultimately, you don't have the two things that you brought with you in the first place. Your son and a guy that went and won a Heisman in Travis Hunter. Right? You don't have those things, you know, at your disposal to bail you out and to erase some of the other problems in terms of building a roster and building a squad. There's still gaping holes. We talk about the O-line. A couple weeks ago, they had a 100-yard rusher. First game of the year. That was the first 100-yard rusher in the three-plus seasons that Deion Sanders had been coaching at Colorado. And you can wing it around, but you need to be disciplined and you need to mind the P's and Q's in terms of the other parts. And right now, still not doing it. I'm curious in Colorado how much longer Deion Sanders gets the vote of confidence. We talk about coaches on the hot seat. Got a guy who's a Hall of Famer and brought a lot of people to that campus, right? Enrollment was up. The applications through the roof. You had the crowd showing up and everybody wanted to be on the sideline. But in year four, you're expecting more. You're expecting better. And you're expecting more consistent play across the board. Late night, Fox Sports Late Night with me, Mike Harmon, here at Fox Sports Radio. As we continue, we've got the first time for everything with Major League Baseball history on tap. That comes up as part of The Hammer. But coming up next, as we continue on the show, we'll circle back in week three of your National Football League season. One matchup that's got my eye and... Well, maybe not for the reasons you think. We'll talk about it next year on Fox.
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16: How can a league, the NFL, swimming in alcohol sponsorships and all that alcohol money, lecture anyone about pretend drinking? So I've got Ouija board, urinal cakes, and Fluffy. Apparently the NFL, and I give them credit, they're very powerful, they can determine the contents of a beverage that doesn't even exist. You know how effing powerful you have to be to realize that? That they can determine what a beverage is that isn't even a beverage. Now, we love that they have identified an invisible beer in just seconds over at the NFL, but I guarantee you this weekend on Sunday, there'll be at least one or two games where it takes

0: them no less than 7 minutes to determine whether somebody caught a football inbounds or not. Did they have possession? Did they keep possession all the way till they hit the ground? Let's have an expedited booth review. Well, that won't work. Let's go to the elongated booth review. Also, where's the toxicology report on the imaginary beer? Is there an imaginary beverage unit that the NFL brings in for these kind of things? Imagine if they actually went to a hearing. Now, I guess there's going to be some kind of Zoom thing next week. But imagine explaining at a disciplinary hearing, Mr. Juszczyk, what exactly was inside the invisible container? Well, Your Honor, there was nothing.
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3: What do you do with Jackson Dart and Jaden Daniels, both guys who have been injured, both guys who have showed a ton of promise, especially Jaden Daniels in his rookie year, taking that team to an NFC championship game. But what do you do because they're injury prone, because there are so many great quarterbacks coming out in this year's NFL draft? What are those two teams going to do in terms of, do you keep Jackson Dart? Do you ride it out with Jackson Dart? Do you draft a young quarterback? What do you do if you're the Commanders? I do find that part of this pretty fascinating.
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0: So if you haven't been paying attention, 49er fullback Kyle Juszczyk was fined almost $15,000. Now, what was his crime? Did he steal a bunch of beer from a liquor store? No. And I'm a little sad, a little melancholy to have to tell you what happened. It's a little depressing here, but I will tell you that 49er fullback Kyle Juszczyk was fined $14,926 for chugging beer after scoring. He chugged a beer. But it wasn't a real beer. Was it a fake beer? Was it a near beer? No, it wasn't a near beer. It was no beer. Yet he was fined. The NFL called it a, quote, offensive demonstration. Look, I'm doing it right now. I'm drinking a fake beer. Oh, man, I'm going to get in trouble with the FCC. I'm drinking a fake beer.
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0: 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I'm Mike Harmon. Appreciate you hanging out with us here on a Sunday morning. 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Coming to you live from the Fox Sports Radio studios. Coming up in 10 minutes, we got the Hammer. Talk about one of the big topics in sports that I think folks are just getting it wrong. And I'll lay down my deliberation and try to convince you that, well, I'm right. I can't tell you how to feel, but I'm going to try. At Swollen Dome, where you find me on Twitter and Instagram, at Harmon Rants over on TikTok. Next hour, we'll also get back into a couple of the college football finishes, because you got to hear the way a couple of these games ended, particularly in my beloved Big Ten world. No, Northwestern lost on Friday, but boy, they gave it a big effort in the second half. You wouldn't know that it was a tale of two halves based on listening to our show at all. Jason Smith and I, each and every night, 7 to 11 Pacific here on Fox Sports Radio. We talk about the week three matchups, and I know there's a lot of hand-wringing, right? The old 12-point-whatever-percent of 0-2 teams make the playoffs. Got week 17 now, so we get those extra games, and all of that's fine and good. But when we get to week three of the season, we're already seeing a laundry list of players injured. Talked about it a little bit with the quarterbacks earlier. Caleb Williams is out for this week. Jaden Daniels, the elbow injury that you can't unsee. Like, if you saw one replay of that, you heard the reaction on the broadcast. We can't even play that because we have to bleep out the entire response. But you've had that happen multiple times. Would you believe that they're actually saying he's targeting a week four return? Now, the human body is a marvelous thing. Jaden Daniels, I don't want to see him bullied back onto a field if he's not ready, right? Because I believe with 2 years of comparison to RG3 when it comes to physicality and being able to stay healthy and available for his squad, that I fear that, okay, we can put a brace on it, we can get back on, but does that allow him to be the player, you know, or near to 100% of the guy that he's expected to be? Look, I want all stars out there. No question about it. It's why it's always been difficult to reconcile when we start talking about the PED worlds and whatever, of whatever people are ingesting, even for us lay people trying to extend and win one more day, right? Whatever we need to ingest, whatever treatments we need to do. When it comes to athletes, we want to see stars on the field, right? And the acceleration, regeneration, and all of those things that come into play. But it's also the, I want it to be done safely. And you want the guy to have as long and as healthy a career as you can. So Seattle playing Washington this week, you got Mariota. But the report that Jaden Daniels could be back on the field next week, and maybe Caleb Williams is too. Bears will be judicious about that. Hamstring injuries, not necessarily something you want to push early on in the season. We're also talking about, you know, when we're talking about these surfaces, we did the Baltimore-Dallas game that's going to be in Rio later today, but certainly we look at Soldier Field, we look at needing the plant and the fact that that's such a big part of his game, that coming back at a lower percentage with the potential to re-aggravate that, or I guess just aggravate that, would be a problem. Trying to choose my words properly here. Wordsmithing here early on a Sunday morning. But the matchup that I think is most curious on the schedule, when we talk about 2-0, 1-1s, or 0-2s, wherever your team, your favorite squad is on the continuum, is the Rams-Denver game. Because I still don't know what Denver is at this point. To that matter, I don't necessarily know, you know, the Rams that were this preseason favorite, right? Far and away the Super Bowl favorite. They go and get housed by San Francisco. And you could say, okay, fine. San Francisco needs this more starting the season. They've got all the old guys healthy-ish. Bosa now out indefinitely as they get ready for week three against Arizona. 8.5-point favorites are the 49ers there. But we watched a team that was fairly lethargic, couldn't run the football very well. Decision-making was down and curious for Sean McVay in a number of circumstances in that game. And then you get back week two, you get Aaron Donald, you get healthy, you get right. Okay, everything's right with the world. Puka Nacua is still not available. Listed as doubtful for this one against Denver. For Bo Nix in that offense, we're talking about a running game that you might have thought you'd gotten some juice with Jonah Coleman. High ankle sprain, now he's on IR, just like that. He was at practice most of the week. We did the I Watch Flex podcast, looked like he was still going to go. They were being cautious with him in practice, everything good? Nope, out for at least 4 weeks. So now you're looking at Dobbins, Harvey, and Bidet. Okay, not exactly a murderer's row. Harvey, perhaps the most explosive, and a guy with the ability to catch the ball out of the backfield. We saw some more of Jalen Waddle week two, so expecting more from that. But, you know, Sean Payton, Sean McVay, this is a game that, you know, we've got some great interest in because one of these squads is going to pick up their second loss. 2.5 point the line, the Rams a narrow favorite. On the road, 45.5 the total. Does it become a field goal kicking contest in the end? But Matthew Stafford, he's got to face a pretty good secondary. Great pass rush from Denver as well. And we've had questions about their offensive line. So for me, that one stands out amongst all these others as the perhaps the most intriguing. That's the Sunday night standalone game. So grab your popcorn and get ready for that. Coming up next as we continue here, Fox Sports Radio, Fox Sports Late Night with me, Mike Harmon. We're going to talk about a thing that really kind of grinds my gears. We're on the precipice of baseball history, and people don't seem happy about it. We are Fox
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9: NBC News Radio, I'm Jim Forbes. A powerful nor'easter is leaving tens of thousands without electricity across the northeast coast. The storm is whipping up wind gusts of 60 miles per hour and creating 12-foot waves along the coast. Parts of New York and New Jersey are under a state of emergency and hundreds of flights have been canceled. At least one death has been blamed on the nor'easter. A worker for the New York City Housing Authority is dead after a tree fell on him during Saturday's powerful storm. Jonathan O'Halloran has more.
10: Police say the 56-year-old was near the Cypress Hill houses in East New York, Brooklyn, when he was struck by a falling tree. He was rushed to Brookdale Hospital, where he was pronounced dead. The storm was bringing up to 60-mile-per-hour winds to the New York City region on Saturday, toppling trees and raising concerns about dangerous conditions all across the city. It was not immediately clear whether the man was on duty at the time of the incident. In New York, I'm Jonathan O'Halloran.
9: President Trump is rejecting an Iranian proposal to reopen the Strait of Hormuz. Trump told reporters on the White House lawn Saturday, quote, "They want to make a deal where they open the strait immediately because they're losing so badly." The Wall Street Journal first reported that Trump had rejected Iran's offer to revive a ceasefire and reopen the Strait of Hormuz. The Iranian foreign minister had said Friday that the choice, quote, "rests with the United States." And authorities are searching for a kangaroo seen hopping along a Wisconsin highway. Video on Saturday showed the animal crossing Highway 78 in Columbiana County. The sighting happened about 16 miles from where four kangaroos escaped from a trailer near Portage last month. Officials have not yet confirmed whether the kangaroo spotted Saturday is the missing kangaroo. I'm Jim Forbes.
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1: Major League Baseball's regular season ends on Sunday. Texas and Houston are still tied for first in the AL West. Houston does hold the tiebreaker. San Diego Saturday night ended Arizona's six-game winning streak 10-7. The Padres clinched home field for a wild card series. Diamondbacks still a game back of Philadelphia for the last NL wild card spot. Philly lost at home 12-1 to Tampa Bay. Cleveland won. White Sox lost. The Cleveland Guardians took the AL Central crown. In college football, number one Texas was a winner at Tennessee 20-17. Florida all over fourth-ranked Ole Miss 52-28. And 10th-ranked LSU beat Texas A&M 35-6. Oregon was a winner at USC 41-27. But Oregon star quarterback Dante Moore in the first half was taken off in an ambulance after an illegal hit to his helmet. Wisconsin with late scores won at Penn State. I'm Steve DeSager.
0: This is Fox Sports Late Night. And we never stop the party, whether it's your sports and entertainment from earlier or setting you up for late today. 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
2: Hey, welcome in. Final hour of the program here on a beautiful Sunday morning. Hopefully you're up and pacing or getting ready to shut her down for the night, whichever the case may be. We appreciate you giving us a few minutes of your time, closing out local watering hole, setting up for the next day's action. Maybe you're at the bakery. 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Find me over at Swollen Dome on Twitter and Instagram for all the musings during the week. A lot of randomness of what we talk about, Jason Smith and I, on our show Monday through Friday. But additionally, a lot of the TV, movie clips, big into, you know, the concert world, and music is with me 24/7. So whatever it is you want to chime in, give me a holler. If you got something new on your playlist that you want to evangelize about, let me know it too. 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Swollen Dome is also the place where you find some links to the other things like the I Want Your Flex podcast that I do with Dan Beyer and Brandon Deutsch. Clip is up on X right now that we did a little bit earlier tonight. More content to flow as well as we get deeper into our NFL season. But one of the things we do here each and every week, something we call, well, the hammer. As I look at the world at large and I say, wait, not so fast, in my own special way.
0: Locker room squabbles, struggling teams, cheaters, and no account owners. He's judge, jury, and executioner.
2: How's it feel to be on the other side?
3: Point taken.
2: How's he the guy deciding that?
0: In other words, the Harmon Hammer.
2: Oh, welcome in. It's another edition of the Harmon Hammer. And generally what we want to do here is we take a piece of the sporting universe and we listen to the cacophony of voices, Twitter, radio, TV, and conversations I'm having standing in line for coffee and say, well, not so fast. I disagree. And this is where I lay the hammer down and try to get you onto my side. One of the things that we've bandied about this week across the sporting universe is the woes of a team about to finish no better than 500 in Major League Baseball winning a division. Houston Astros and Texas Rangers come down to the final day, both at 80 and 81. One of them is going to be playing playoff baseball here this next week. And that's got people up in arms. I'm old enough to remember when we had that situation pop up in the National Football League going back to 2010. Remember those Seattle Seahawks? Finished 7-9. Everybody was mad. Everybody was upset, calling for changes to all the rules. Changes to how we get into the playoffs. Should you even qualify? Are you worthy? All of those things. Well, until you change all the rules and actually change out divisions, I say, well, beat it. Deal with it. The NFL, we've now had it happen I believe it's five times, including that Seattle run going back to 2010. When we look at the numbers, right? Seattle 7-9, Carolina in 2014 at 7-8-1, Washington 20-20, 7-9, Tampa Bay 2022, Carolina 8-9. Well, we're finally going to have that happen. And it makes people upset that you have to be some sort of dominant juggernaut to be eligible for a playoff berth. Not getting home field throughout. You're not, getting some sort of unfair advantage. It'll be okay. We're all going to get through it. When we talk about that Seattle team going back to 2010, reaching great heights, of course, right? We always want we want dominance until we don't. That's always the funny thing in our sporting universe, right? Why people lament what the Dodgers have been able to do. Another, big time season. They win the division once again. That's all fine and good. And then people start talking about unfair advantages and craziness, right? That Seattle team, they gave us the beast quake. Was what I was trying to reference there, is the idea that you like it and then you say, well, now I'm bored. We did that with the Warriors. We did that faster with the Warriors than I think we've done with any team in NBA, MLB, football history. It's like, yeah, that was cool. And then everybody started shooting three-pointers and it was Steph Curry's fault that the game got ruined as opposed to, well, analytics. And decision and speed of possession and all these other different things came into play, pace of play. I know I say that tongue in cheek whenever we get into a Rob Manfred led kind of opportunity here. But we look at baseball and the medals stand for the most recent squads when we're talking about, hey, barely getting over. You got an 82-80 Padres team going back to 2005. 1973, the Mets, they went to the World Series. Now, they were 82 and 79. I'll always remember 73 Mets lore because that was the last of the Willie Mays cards. And Willie Mays in 1973, now we look at guys and we do those comparisons. Here's what the guy looks like, at age 55 versus this. The Wilford Brimley line comes up a lot. What do you look like in Cocoon? And then whenever we get to that age, I want to say he was just over 50 when Cocoon came out. And we all compare ourselves to that, right? He was 50 years, 9 months, and 5 days. So whatever you look like there, because let's face it, Wilford Brimley looked like he was 70 when he was Gus on our house. When he was in Cocoon, it was like, well, wow. These are all the old guys. That's how it was projected on there. It's like, hey, the old guys get the fountain to use, the aliens, all this other stuff. Go back and watch Cocoon. The point, he and Jessica Tandy. But the point was that these guys were supposed to be old. They're 50. I'm older than that. I've hit the Brimley line. I think I've aged fairly well, except for the hairline and the thinness therein. What am I going to do? I wear it. But otherwise, I feel young. I feel spry. Still energetic at 2 o'clock in the morning, talking with you is, like a fireside chat that we're having here. But the point being that we all age this stuff differently. And for Willie Mays at that point, it's like, wow, boy, it was like when Minnie Minoso came back as a guy doing pinch hits for giggles, when they'd say, here's a promotion, because he could now say he played in an extra decade. But the point being, 1973, they went to the World Series, barely made, and were able to win the division. Cardinals 2006, they won the World Series over Detroit. We'll talk about Detroit a little bit later. But all of that to say, when we have these circumstances, they come around every couple of years. In football, right, we've got five incidences since that Seattle Seahawks entry to things. Again, beast quake, end up losing to the Bears the next round, but the point being, everything's okay. It's an ebb and flow. We talk about how we want parity, yet we bemoan when there's a team that wins consistently, whether it's a division, whether it's a conference, whether it's Super Bowls. right? All of a sudden it's boring. It's presumptive. I remember here in the early days here at Fox Sports Radio, Jason Smith and I doing the show, we literally had the whiteboard and we'd do a bit and be like, all right, let's talk about contenders in the NBA. And on the Western Conference side, you literally just wrote Warriors. And then we all shrugged. It's like, well, they got to play someone in the conference finals. And that's where you could get into a little bit of a discussion. Same thing with LeBron James and the Cleveland Cavaliers. Pencil them in and be like, all right, I guess if we want to expand. And then you'd grab a couple other teams and run through and say, okay, if things break right, if this happens here, blah, blah, blah. So we want parity. We want chaos. I'm excited the fact that we've had races come down to the final week or two of the season, whether it's just jockeying for the buys or actually winning a division, that we still had things in the balance here down the stretch. And we have guys playing for individual accolades and trying to hit milestones along the way. And that's great. Pete Crow Armstrong, you know me, I'm a Southsider. So, you know, the fact that he's a guy playing for the Cubs, my joy at him being a former Met gets tempered really fast, right? Because pointing out to Jason Smith on our weeknight show, he's a Mets and Jets and Knicks fan, so he's been dealing with that. So I've had to deal with 100-plus days of that title. But when Pete Alonso leaves and goes and dominates for the Orioles, fun for me. Friends and people I've been working with and doing spots with in Baltimore for years, fun radio there. The Pete Crow Armstrong thing, I've had to deal with because he's going to win the MVP and he's a Cub. And literally after the White Sox clinched their playoff berth, it was literally 2 minutes later, the Cubs clinched. Like, well, that was fun. Now they're in the party with us. Okay, we'll see. But the point being that you're looking for these turnaround stories, right? The White Sox, one of the best, but sometimes mediocrity gets rewarded every day. A lot of folks go in and do a half-assed job at their jobs. You can talk about governmental agencies. You can talk about local administrative things and places where you've got to get stuff done. You can look around your own office place. And if you didn't find that person, guess what? Someone's staring back at you. But the point being that we go through every day trying to find a win, trying to be great, but sometimes, you know, an average day is, you know, it's, we got to take it. We'll wear it. We'll claim victory, even with a mediocre day. In this case, that's what we've got with the ALS. Someone's still going to be the champ. And guess what? Don't be surprised if suddenly they go on a run in a short series. Strange things happen. That's why they still play the games, right? For the Dodgers, they were ruining baseball coming into this season. That's all I heard. I'm out here in Los Angeles. Ah, they're ruining it. They signed Kyle Tucker. Anybody know what Kyle Tucker did for the first 4 months of this Major League Baseball season? I'll encapsulate it with two words. Not much. Bad baseball. You want any others? I can't say them on the air. We need to keep our FCC license. Point being, he wasn't good. And now the Dodgers, with the financial wherewithal, they've been able to buy themselves out of situations. And a miss here or a miss there has not been fatal. A lot of teams don't have that luxury, and I get it. But when you have the opportunity for a team to be playing meaningful baseball in the final week of September to win a division, damn it, it still matters, right? It's not a participation trophy. It's a long grind of a season. All that means is for a year, most of the division was tight. A lot of teams, and I know the American League has gotten a lot of negativity, would be the kind way to say it, because of the way it's worked out, right? The White Sox have their rise. Are they world beating? No, but they're over 500. They've won some big games. They've got some exciting young talent, and they've made their way in and punched their ticket into this postseason. With the extra wild card, it keeps teams active down the stretch. I get it. The traditionalists would have them all go away. Guess what? More TV revenue, more teams competitive down the stretch. We all win. We all win. That's the point of all of this. When you've got extra teams that are playing viable baseball, does it have to be pretty? No. We get a lot of primetime games. We watched the Falcons and the Packers the other day, and everybody's going, I don't want to watch this Falcons team. I don't know. I'd watch that team. I'd be worried about the fact that we got to see the Packers another five times over the course of the year. Yes, two or three of those I think are in the window where they can be flexed out. So maybe we're saved, assuming their season keeps circling down the drain. But the point being that we got 272 of those games, and we're going to watch them in tens of millions at times, right? When you add up all the streaming, and I mean that, we're going to be near to 20 million for a lot of these primetime games, ISO games, whatever, because we love football. But even the worst of the games, because of fantasy, because of betting, because of our morbid curiosity, because maybe we don't have anything better to do in that window, we're going to sit down and watch, even if it's two also-ran teams, because it's fleeting. The season goes, right? After this game tomorrow, right, where we all play at the same time of day, after these baseball games, a lot of those teams go away and are on mothballs until February when pitchers and catchers report. So I'm always of the opinion that we celebrate every last one of them. Yeah, week 18 of the NFL is weird, right? You need a scorecard to really understand who's playing for your favorite team if you've been eliminated, because you got practice squad call-ups, guys getting a look-see at different positions, injuries, that operation shutdown happens. I get it. Is it always the best product for TV? And if you've got tickets, I get it. That's when you have the opportunity. If you want to take your family to a football game, you can get into a lot of those games for under 20 or 30 bucks a head. So take the advantage of the opportunity to do it. But I'm not going to listen to the nonsense of, well, they shouldn't have even gotten into the playoffs because they were terrible. This was the year that it was an opportunity. Well, maybe we get to 500. Maybe we don't. But we're going to have postseason baseball next week, and they're going to participate. And if they go on a run, I don't want to hear it, well, you know, they shouldn't have gotten in, or what, or the folks that turned from this is terrible for baseball to what a great story they are. You can save me that take once history proves you wrong. Just celebrate the fact that we've got the opportunity to watch it. And if you're in Houston, yeah, you want to know what went wrong, but you still have an opportunity to play meaningful baseball. If you're Texas, you want to know what went wrong in Jacob DeGrom's last start, one that you kind of think you had penciled in as a W. If you're the White Sox, why did we not win that division? How does Cleveland go 9-1 in the final 10 games, and we can't do it playing Detroit, Kansas City, and Colorado? Breathe, Harmon. Breathe. That's an exercise for another time. Playoff baseball is here. Let's celebrate. Coming up next, we'll continue the celebration. We had some fantastic finishes in college football. You got to hear how those sound. And we'll continue on our road to week 3 of the National Football League. That's coming up next. It's Fox Sports Late Night with me, Mike Harmon, here on Fox Sports Radio.
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0: 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The Odd Couple with Rob Parker and Kelvin Washington. 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
15: Mike McDonald, the Seahawks head coach, apologized to Sean Payton yesterday for calling him out and sharing a story that Payton was basically saying the Seahawks might have cheated when they took video that was public domain, in my opinion, and ended up roughing up the Broncos 2 years ago.
19: It's something that I didn't intend for public use. I felt like it was the most appropriate thing to reach out to Sean and really just apologize to him for having that end up be public where it wasn't meant to. It's a lesson learned. I got to be better in that moment for understanding, like, I'm responsible for what I say, really, no matter the circumstance, whether you're mic'd up, whether you're not.
15: And he's right. I say this to coaches and players when I've been around them, when I did Football Night in America or the Olympics. When you put the microphone on, even if you don't think it's going someplace, even if you're in friendly confines, somebody could be listening to it, and there's always a chance that it could get out. Sean Payton, Broncos head coach, on the Mike McDonald situation.
20: We spoke.
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15: Graham Benzinger did put out a statement. The complete Mike McDonald interview, including the conversation now at issue, was provided to Seahawks PR last Wednesday, September 16th, 5 days before it aired on YouTube. During that time, no concern was raised about the exchange. We were never asked to remove it. For the last couple of years, our typical practice with long-form interview releases has been to include some of the pre-interview conversation.
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0: Well, my friends, we do. 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

0: Welcome back in. Fox Sports Late Night. I'm Mike Harmon. Thanks for being with us. Thanks to Mark. Thanks to Emmy. Making us sound so pretty tonight. You got ideas for chaos that we can implement here on the Saturday night into Sunday morning overnight? By all means, send them along. Let's workshop this. Let's make it the community that it should be. 877-99 on Fox is the number. Find me over at Swollen Dome. The I Want Your Flex podcast up for this week. We did have that huge injury update. One of the ninjas that we gave you was Jonah Coleman. He's not gonna play for a while. They played some cat and mouse with the injury report, and he's ultimately out with a high ankle sprain on the IR. So we got that going. But let's return to the world of college football for a moment, shall we? We'll get back to the big play of the day that has tongues wagging and a lot of head shaking, and just really kind of a grisly moment that we'll look at and we'll call for some change, I think, to things in college football once again when you have a big-time athlete laid out, as we saw with Dante Moore earlier. But from the positivity side of things, let's go back to the Big Ten Conference and a couple of big-time finishes. First off, after giving up a 17-point lead, we saw Penn State get vanquished at home. Wisconsin, listless most of the game, but they finished with a flourish.
1: Joseph gets the snap. Four receivers out on routes. Looks to the near side. Throws over the middle. It's Harris wide open. Flag thrown as he goes to the 30. Breaks the tackle. 20, 10. Touchdown, Wisconsin.
0: Couldn't believe it as you find the tight end wide open and rumbles 72 yards for the score. Just absolutely amazing. And you see Penn State, stunned crowd, absolutely incredible finish, because we've watched Wisconsin, we've watched the embattled coach Fickell. They haven't been able to put up points. They haven't been able to do much in terms of pushing to that next level. But on a big play down the seam, you see he's wide open. And it's one of those, please just hang on to the ball. And then he starts rumbling towards the end zone like nobody's going to catch him. For a moment, looked like they might have had a foot race where maybe you're going to be able to have one of those shoestring kind of dives. Well, not so fast. Wisconsin with the big win. Penn State's next game, they will be the opening opponent to Northwestern's new Evanston facility. That game, I'll have it with you. Jason Smith and I will be commenting on that, as that is one of the Fox games on for this coming weekend. That'll be Friday night. Now, in another thriller, and this one, boy, this one you did not see coming. Grinded out kind of game coming down to literally the final play. Let me set it up. You had a big throw that is a catch diving to the turf. Well, probably better that the tight end would have let it fall incomplete for Iowa. Instead, makes the catch. They get up to go and stop the clock, but there's an injured Michigan player on the play, which means after a first down conversion, right? So we have that play. Then there's a first down, big catch by the tight end, and it sets up an opportunity. 2 seconds left, but an injured Michigan player, so we've got a pause. Iowa says, yeah, we're not doing a runoff here. So after the things reset, the whistle blows, and here's your final play.
1: Here's the ball game. Hank Brown throws, corner, end zone, caught. Is he in? Touchdown, Reese Vanderzee, the Hawkeyes.
2: The game is not over. The ruling of a touchdown is under review. The ruling of a touchdown is upheld. The game is over.
0: That's it. Gary Dolphin, Learfield Sports, Vanderzee with the touchdown reception. 20-19, Iowa with the win over Michigan. And this is where folks immediately started saying, well, you know, should the seconds have been running up? Like, no, there was an injury timeout. Right? There was an injury stoppage for an injured Michigan player that allowed for the stoppage. No, this wasn't a circumstance, because you saw Iowa actually go through the procedure to clock the ball, and no time came off the clock saying, hey, this is fugazi. This is just what happened, you know, with Michigan and Western Michigan. By the way, Western Michigan today absolutely pummeled in their game against Boise State. That's where my daughter's at nursing school. So I came in wearing the Boise State blue cap earlier. So big win for them. But two thrillers in the Big Ten. You know, I look back at Northwestern in that 29-23 loss to Indiana. It's like someone taking credit for loosening the cap, like on a jar. Like they don't actually get it open, but then someone does it easily. They say, oh, yeah, I loosened that for you. See, they got the Big Ten on upset alert, or chaos alert, more likely. Penn State goes down. Michigan and Iowa were about, I think they were next to each other in the rankings. So Iowa succeed and proceed. You can see for Coach Kirk, what a big win that was in the Big House. Stunning a crowd. Beautifully thrown ball to Vander Zee for the win. Now, I alluded to it. I made mention of it as we got started here in this particular block. We'll hold off NFL for just another moment. Is that we had another big game in the Big Ten. It was Oregon and USC, number 20 versus number 12. USC, once again, their offense, they're going to put up points. They put up 27 in this one, but wasn't enough because Oregon led for much of the game by Dylan Raiola, who comes in, Nebraska transfer, waiting in the wings. He comes in after Dante Moore takes a severe blow, sliding down as he sees the defender in wait. Well, the defender decided to still lower the boom as it came down there. So taken to the hospital after 15 minutes down on the turf. Right after the hit, you saw a big brawl that happened. So Desmond Stevens' hit was ugly. He started to celebrate, which was one of the most unconscionable and disgusting things I've seen. Right. And that word I don't use lightly. We've seen a lot of stuff in between the white lines and around sports. And certainly when we talk about big hits, you'd usually see the, hey, check on a player remorse. Here he laid out Dante Moore and started to celebrate in Peacock and Preen. You can see several of his teammates, Stevens' teammates on USC, immediately come over to try to grab him, calm him down. You had the proper tone, tenor, response from Lincoln Riley in the post. But in the moment, you just saw some showboating and just ridiculous response from Stevens. He immediately, during the halftime break, deleted his IG account. So that was something that was pointed out on social media. And the response, and I saw it, hey, he slid late. Well, maybe the extra beat would have felt better for you there in terms of getting to the ground. But he saw that the run was done. He gave himself up. Stevens squared his shoulders and still decided to go into him. And it doesn't matter that it's not a helmet to helmet, because I saw that ridiculous argument being foisted about by folks. Anytime I see USC in the prefix of your Twitter handle, just refrain from something like this. Just refrain. This was an awful hit, an awful moment for college sports and certainly for USC. Dan Lanning called it out for what it was. He then proceeded to have his comments about USC and recruiting, something they've actually done better in Los Angeles the last couple of years. But Lanning comes in and takes out another big win. Raiola with the big game, what was it, 289, couple of scores in relief of Dante Moore in this one. So we saw the Oregon offense keep going. Again, Raiola's played meaningful college football, played the Big Ten. He's had some big throws, some big opportunities in the past, and now he's working with Dan Lanning and that offense that they've established at Oregon. A sigh of relief. You know, we heard about the ability of Moore. He's feeling and moving his extremities, so that's a good sign. We'll wait on word on Sunday. Keep it locked on Fox Sports Radio for further updates for him. thought it was an interesting comparison, and Lanning will probably get some blowback for this one. Now, Chris Brown was in concert tonight at SoFi with Usher. So maybe he was just alluding to maybe a billboard or, you know, the digital billboard on the road. But when you talk about the players and you had this incident and you're saying, hey, if they want to play football, they should come up to Oregon. You know, otherwise, you know, you go to go see Chris Brown. Like, Chris Brown's a guy with a very long and extended history of allegations of abuse and assault and battery charges and whatever else. I don't know that that's necessarily the comparison you want to make. It could laugh at it in some respect of saying, hey, you just want to go to a concert. But I don't know that he was working at just surface level here. So maybe a comment Coach would take back in the aftermath. But it was a game that certainly for USC, a lot of what we've talked about with Lincoln Riley and his squad in terms of discipline and certainly on the defensive side, once again, comes up with a lackluster showing here at home against Oregon. For Oregon, still trying to shake off any memories of that loss to Oklahoma State a couple of weeks ago. Late night here, Fox Sports Late Night with me, Mike Harmon, on Fox Sports Radio at Swollen Dome. You want to get in, anything you agree, disagree, other stuff you'd like us to explore in future editions of this show, or things you just want me to yell at Jason Smith when I'm 5 feet from him come Monday here on Fox Sports Radio. Happy to serve it all. The NFL week 3 schedule. We've gone through a lot of it over the course of the night. We've got Tennessee and the New York Football Giants, the Jameis Winston experience later on, -2.5. This one, 39.5, not expecting great scoring. Brian Daboll brings his Tennessee offense. I say that, and if you had the video component, I just did the full-on shrug based on that, or I just wink at the camera when I say Tennessee offense. But for the Giants, I don't know if you saw this. This was going viral earlier, Jameis Winston, and I always question how much is real versus AI. And in this case, I'm going to choose to believe it's real. You know, one of those hand-eye coordination drills that you can do where they drop the pegs from. Someone did that with Jameis Winston with crab legs while he's grinning at you the whole time and catching them. Again, real or AI, I don't care. I laughed pretty heartily at it. But for Jameis Winston and the Giants, this is one of the stories that's still circulating in the background. Jason Smith and I did a react immediately upon Dart's injury. And as the week went on, you heard a lot of speculation. Joe Flacco actually had to address to the Cincinnati Inquirer. It's like, yeah, I don't believe I'm getting traded. And Joe Flacco is one of the guys we brought up as the, if he shows up in your conversation, the people that are having it are not serious people. Bengals are looking at the best September they've ever had. Has it been perfect? No. But the defense is for real, causing turnovers. Big turnover on that off on that defensive line. They brought in a lot of talent. Offense still hasn't clicked. But this is the first time under this coaching staff that they've gotten off the mat and said,

0: veteran quarterback who knows this offense and has worked with our receivers. Yeah, let's do that. Come on. Have some common sense, people. The other one being perpetrated is funny, and I said it as a joke, but to see it now as an actual report that the Giants are looking at the potential of J.J. McCarthy showing up. What the hell are we doing? You're two games into a season with a guy that proved he couldn't quarterback over there, but he's going to be your savior while you wait for whatever between Jameis Winston. He's going to come in and A, learn the offense, and B, what's that word? Good? Come on now. What are we thinking? The only one that actually makes sense, the guy that doesn't have a job right now, in Jimmy Garoppolo. Guy who's gotten to a couple of Super Bowls, a guy who can come in and acclimate quickly and try to, if you decide that Jameis Winston is not your long-term guy, or Jake Haener, or wherever else you try to dredge up here. It's a long list of names. But the Flacco thing made me laugh. The McCarthy thing made me laugh again. So I appreciate you, because when you laugh, you work your abs. So I'm on my way to great abs after this week with some of the lunacy I've seen. Oh, how about call the 49ers about Mac Jones? What the hell are we talking about? I get it. You might get paid by the word, but none of that makes sense. None of it. Yes, let's, in it, especially the Niners, we've got injuries everywhere. Let's also shorten our opportunities by getting rid of a functional guy in the quarterback room. Use your brains. Pay attention to what's being reported in these things as to what makes sense logically. Now, would the McCarthy thing be there? Sure. That also means you're punting on this year after two games going into week three. Later on tonight, we will watch them fire up again. But yeah, just unbelievable. They've got Tennessee. It's a winnable game with Jameis. They've got winnable games on the schedule. Yes, let's break glass and panic and go get a guy that we have no idea if he can play football. That'll solve all of our issues. Or call the teams that actually think they're contenders with quarterbacks who have missed time due to injury before. Lunacy. I love it. Hot take nonsense. Fox Sports Radio. Fox Sports, late night here. I'm Mike Harmon. I appreciate you. And coming up next, we're going to find those wins. We've got one from the baseball diamond, including a familiar voice who I think sets the scene perfectly. We'll do that next on Fox.
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19: Hart's injury doesn't just doom the Giants' season, it clouds their future too. If is a very, very dangerous word. If Harden, KD, and Kyrie can ever get healthy and play together, Brooklyn will be fire. If the Cowboys would ever pay for a top coach on the market and hire a real GM, Super Bowl trophies. If is a word talking yourself into something, business, sports, life, that you know is not going to happen. You know those parents. You know, if our son could just get his act together and meet a nice girl, he's 49.

0: ship has sailed. Okay. Be careful on the if stuff. If the young offensive stars for the New York Giants can ever stay healthy, it's fool's gold. And I like them all. Jackson Dart, let's start with him. 44% of the time as a New York Giant, injured or in the blue tent. And frankly, he's not the biggest guy with the best arm. He's not the most athletic. So playing on the edge is his advantage. You can't take that from him. Or he's just not that special. The edge makes him special. Cam Scataboo, even his commercials look dangerous. Scataboo's style, which is collisions first, is not sustainable over a long career. And I love him, okay? I mean, even finesse running backs do not last long in the National Football League. He is the most violent runner in the league. Malik Nabers, super talented. Malik Nabers, he's already missed 15 games.
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5: Jalen Brunson will get the bag when he is up. He's the king of New York. They're not going to go short on him with money. 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
5: 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He will get the max, right? Because Jalen Brunson took a lot less now. We won the title. James Dolan knows he's the king. He's the guy I got to take care of. People will still come to see games. We'll celebrate Jalen Brunson. He's going to go to the Hall of Fame. We're going to retire his number, all of this. But is he going to pay everybody else? He already drew a line in the sand with not paying Mitchell Robinson.
6: Mm-hmm.
5: 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Is he really going to pay Carl Anthony Towns? I don't think he is.
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0: welcome back in. Closing up shop coming up in about 10 minutes from now. You got Andy Furman, Bucky Brooks rolling with us here into a Sunday morning, week three of your National Football League coming up. Great day of college football. A lot of fantastic finishes, some chaos. We literally had fights across the board. So it made for a big day. And now we get ready for an NFL slate. Has some premium matchups, some great back and forth, certainly in the debates. And I can already hear the talk from the SEC apologists and going after the Big Ten. The cannibalization, right? Teams winning on the road, winning in dramatic fashion down the stretch. We played you the Wisconsin game winner. We played you the Iowa game winner. All of that as it was a big day in college football. As we get really are now ramped full in to our college football slate for the NFL. We've got a game in Rio that'll be in part of the late window as we go. And now it's... Well, let's do a little something to close out with some positivity, shall we?
1: Locker room squabbles, struggling teams, cheaters, and no-account owners. There's so much negativity in sports that it can ruin your day. But not Mike Harmon. He's here to shine a light on the good in sports with a simple mantra. Find your wins.
0: Now, a fan of the cinema, we talk a lot about movies and TV. I think I've been pretty good today. I've only made maybe 47 references to the WWE and WWF. Actually, no, I think we would hit the under on that this week as you go along. But I watch a lot of movies, watch a lot of TV shows. Big fan of the medium, known a lot of writers, folks that have produced some great TV and television. And we all love our sports movies, right? We love to encapsulate a lot of these big moments and say, well, that was kind of like this, or it might inspire a movie. Today we saw the final throws in the 21-year career of Justin Verlander. Tigers, Astros, Mets, Giants, debut all the way back in 2005, finished earlier today, age 43. And it read a little bit like a movie, the way it all ended. And I'll get to that in a moment. But here to set it up, I think it would have was appropriate to call out one of the great Detroit Tiger hurlers of all time. And that's Billy Chappell. Who's Billy Chappell? 1999, For Love of the Game. One of the Kevin Costner baseball movies. This is one that's maybe a little bit forgotten in the pantheon. Doesn't get the love of Bull Durham and its comedic touches. And certainly when we talk about Field of Dreams. No, this was the third of those. And it's the end of a career of a guy named Billy Chappell. And he's looking to the history, looking to the records, and looking to close out a perfect game. And they hired the quintessential baseball voice to set the scene.
2: He isn't pitching against pinch hitters. He isn't pitching against the Yankees. He's pitching against time. He's pitching against the future, against age, and even when you think about his career, against ending. And tonight, I think he might be able to use that aching old arm one more time to push the sun back up in the sky and give us one more day of summer.
0: Give us that one more day of sunshine en route to a perfect game. They use Vin Scully, hired him, so he's bringing you along as he did on so many summer nights for Los Angeles and national audience alike. But today, Verlander finishes his career with the Tigers, and a thing that, because social media, I mean, let's call it what it is, it's great and it sucks at the same time. And I say that because they sent his daughter, right? His wife, Kate Upton, their daughter came out to pull him from the game, give him a hug, and send him into retirement. Little surprise moment. Normally, you know, skip, pitching coach, whatever. Nope. Sent out his daughter. And on social media, people were mad. We've never had this. How dare you? You send a little girl out. It's like, dude, find a hug today. That's my goal, right? Today, find that hug, that guy. That woman, any of you that had that fleeting thought when you saw that video come out, Justin Verlander, a couple of World Series titles, three Cy Youngs. 2011, he wins the MVP and the pitching triple crown, nine-time All-Star. Yes, there's some scandal involved. For the purpose of this segment, we're going positive. Damn it. We're going to stay with first ballot Hall of Famer and the greatness that was his career, and a cool moment where you can have your daughter come and pull you out and say you've been hooked. That's what it's all about. We went 1-0 today. Thanks for hanging out with us here, Fox Sports Late Night. My name's Mike Harmon. You can find me at Swollen Dome on Twitter and Instagram, at Harmon Rants in the fun and exciting world of TikTok, where we explore a little bit more. The I Want Your Flex podcast. I'll be back here at 7 o'clock on Monday night with Jason Smith. Bucky and Andy are next on Fox. We are
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10: NBC News Radio, I'm Jennifer Kuiper. Hurricane Nolo is expected to strengthen today into a major hurricane. Authorities in Hawaii say Nolo is moving away from the islands, but it's still expected to create coastal flooding. High wind warnings are still in effect in parts of Maui and the Big Island, where 70-mile-an-hour gusts are possible. Tens of thousands of customers are without power as an early season nor'easter batters the northeast coast. The powerful storm is packing wind gusts near 60 miles per hour and creating 12-foot waves along the coast. Parts of New York and New Jersey are under a state of emergency, and hundreds of flights have been canceled. One death in New York City is being blamed on the storm, as Jonathan O'Halloran reports.
11: Police say the 56-year-old was near the Cypress Hill houses in East New York, Brooklyn, when he was struck by a falling tree. He was rushed to Brookdale Hospital, where he was pronounced dead.
10: The nor'easter may have claimed a second victim after New York State police say a man was seen swimming in the Atlantic Ocean off Fire Island yesterday afternoon before he disappeared from view and was not seen leaving the water. The search is expected to resume this morning. President Trump is rejecting an Iranian proposal to reopen the Strait of Hormuz. Trump tells reporters that Iran wants to make a deal where they open the strait immediately because they're losing so badly. The Iranian foreign minister has said that the choice rests with the United States and calls it a concrete 7-day plan that could start as soon as the U.S. accepts. The University of Mississippi says undergraduate students from Colorado and Georgia died last week in cases that sparked renewed concerns about kratom.
12: The so-called gas station drug was found during investigations of the deaths of both students. Officials said no definitive link has been made between kratom and the deaths. Kratom is an herb with opioid-like effects, sometimes sold at gas stations or online. I'm Lisa Taylor.
10: Purdue University researchers find that scented cleaners can react with ozone indoors to create billions of invisible nanoparticles that can penetrate the lungs. I'm Jennifer Kuiper, NBC News Radio.
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13: Against the Jets, great example. Fourth quarter, there's about a minute 15 left. All they need is one good completion to get in the field goal range. Three and out. I mean, and that's not a knock at the Jets. Like, you got Jordan Love. Three and out. And I've said this before. Dave Wonstadt, you can lose games, can't lose a locker room. Right now, to be this bad on the offensive side of the ball, don't tell me it's just the O-line. It's the head coach. I think they've lost the room. It's year 8 for Matt LaFleur. In the last couple of years, the only reason the Packers made the playoffs, and I like LaFleur, was because they extended the number of teams that make the playoffs. They have felt like they have slightly regressed in the last 2 years. 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
1: In college football Saturday, number one Texas was a winner at Tennessee 20-17. The Longhorns defense had 10 sacks. Florida at home beat up number four Mississippi 52-28. Jaden Baugh 142 yards rushing and three scores. For seventh ranked Ohio State, Jeremiah Smith, four touchdown receptions in a win over Illinois 42-19. Easy wins in the top 10 for Georgia and Notre Dame, for Miami and Alabama, and 10th ranked LSU beat Texas A&M 35-6. Oregon won at USC. Wisconsin upset Penn State. Wake Forest won at Louisville. Iowa got a 20-19 victory at Michigan on a touchdown pass on the final play. And Mississippi State, with two touchdowns in the fourth quarter, beat Missouri in a top 25 matchup 31-24. Baseball's regular season ends Sunday. Texas and Houston each one Saturday. Still tied for first in the AL West. I'm Steve DeSager.
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7: Oh, did we see a Heisman winner last night? 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He's Bucky Brooks. 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And now, without further ado, on a football Sunday, my partner, Mr. Football, and friend, Mr. Bucky Brooks. Hello, Buck. How are you?
8: I'm good.
7: Take a bow. Take a bow. Good morning, Bucky Brooks. But I don't hear him.
8: What's happening?
7: I don't hear my partner.
8: You can't hear me?
7: Are you there?
8: Hello?
7: All right. I think I hear you. I think I do. Oh, we move along. Okay. I do have something to say, and it's not football related, but it's sports related. I'm a bit of a softie, believe it or not. Yeah, believe it or not, I'm a bit of a softie. And we talk about sports all the time. We talk about wins and losses, and I'm hearing fans yelling and screaming over the years, this guy should get his head chopped off, this guy should get fired, fire the coach, whatever it may be. Buck, you know about that. You've heard it all the time. Players get booed. You see them in public, they're getting booed. All of a sudden now, there's a tearjerker. This is what sports is all about, and I think you'll agree with me. Yesterday, and it's not football related, it's baseball related, Justin Verlander got the hook in his Major League Baseball finale on the mound. And who gave him the hook? His 7-year-old daughter comes to the mound. And if you had a dry eye watching this, then you got to get your pulse tested. You really do. Genevieve Verlander, wearing a Tigers jersey with her dad's name and number, ran up to the mound, all right, in Detroit yesterday, hugging her father. And if you watch that, and I watched it twice, I put it on a third time, and I saw Justin Verlander started to shake, and he started to cry. That is sports. That's what we love about sports. Not yelling and screaming to fire the coach. Not yelling and screaming that this guy's a bum. Really, that I don't want to hear. I don't want to hear stories about DUIs and attacks and things like that. This is what we go to sporting events to see. This is wonderful. And I don't know if you happened to see it yesterday. I know it's not football related, but when Justin Verlander was crying, when his 7-year-old daughter ran to the mound on his last appearance in a Major League Baseball uniform, because 5 years from today, he will be in Cooperstown in the Hall of Fame. Have you seen that yesterday? I thought it was touching and wonderful and really what sports is all about.
8: Yeah, absolutely is what sports is all about. I loved it. I thought I appreciated it. I appreciated her running out and doing the thing. And I think it's outstanding that he had a chance to have his daughter come through and do that. Like, that is terrific. That's what sports is all about.
7: No doubt about that. I mean, I love it. You don't see it often, But when you see it, you got to remember it puts everything in perspective. Like, we watch the games, we cheer the games. I mean, I see these lunatics. You know, you watch college football, they may have the most rabid fans. You know, they pan the stands. Half those people in the stands are naked. Really, guys are never wearing shirts, and women are half undressed. I mean, really, they're the most rabid fans in the world. Watch that Florida game in Florida yesterday. It's crazy, but, you know, that's what it's all about. But honestly, put it all in perspective, that Justin Verlander thing, that was all about. That was it all about there. I loved it. All right. I want to touch on a couple of games yesterday, and it boggles the mind what happened yesterday in week number four. There were some great games. I'm going back and forth on the screen yesterday. The Texas A&M. I mean, I don't know why I'm starting with that, but Texas A&M, they lose to Kentucky, and they got trounced by LSU. So LSU is one of the teams out there that's consistent, okay? 35-6, and honestly, right now, LSU, to me, has a shot to win it all this year. Your take on LSU, because they're looking at A&M, as far as I'm concerned right now, this season's over. They're shot right now, Texas A&M.
8: Yeah, Texas A&M may be shot, but I think LSU is alive and well. I think it's easy to now look at the loss to Ole Miss as, hey, it's just one of those things. You're playing a tough game on the road. But to bounce back the way they did against Texas A&M, I think that's a nice little feather in their cap. And give Lane Kiffin credit. He was able to get his troops off the mat. They bounced back, played well. Sam Levitt did a better job playing from the pocket as opposed to running around and playing a little bit like a chicken with his head cut off. And this team, we know from a talent standpoint, top five talent to team in the country. But can they consistently play? We'll see. But last night was a great win for them.
7: Yes, it was. Okay, you talk about paybacks being a biatch, okay? That's what they are in life and in sports, all right? Michigan got the payback yesterday, all right? Iowa beats them 2019. Can we hear that final call of that game yesterday in Michigan?
2: Here's the ball game. Hank Brown throws, corner, end zone, caught. Is he in? Touchdown! Reese Vanderzee, the Hawkeyes!
4: The game is not over. The ruling of a touchdown is under review. The ruling of a touchdown is upheld. The game is over.
7: It's about time, courtesy of Learfield right there. Final snap yesterday in Michigan, quarterback Hank Brown, all right? To Reese Vanderzee, 16-yard touchdown, Hawkeyes, 2019 over 18th-ranked Michigan Wolverines. It's unreal. It really is. And I'm happy because that Western Michigan people yesterday, they were partying as well. You know that, Buck.
8: Mm-hmm. They were partying. It was a good time for the Western Michigan people to party as they saw Michigan go down. But what a great job by Iowa sticking in there. I mean, this was a game where they're down. They had to make a drive to come back and then the nail on the coffin, the last play of the game. Terrific effort. And if you're Michigan, I think you have to be concerned because your offense is still sputtering along. Defensively, you've held teams under 20 points consistently, but you just haven't found a way to get your offense jump-started. And for them to compete at the upper echelon of the Big Ten, they got to score more points. So Kyle Whittingham and his crew have to figure that out.
7: Iowa 4-0, 1-0 in the Big Ten. I think Iowa right now is going to make some noise. I think it's wide open. I mean, right now, I don't know who's going to win it, but it's wide open. It's really exciting. There were some great games yesterday. Another one, Texas over Tennessee in Knoxville, all right? And everybody's talking about Arch Manning, Heisman. I don't think so. I don't think the man threw for 200 yards, 201 yards yesterday. He was sacked six times. He was intercepted once. And I just don't think he's the Heisman guy. I got the guy, and I know he's not a quarterback, but I think he's going to win it. Texas 2017 over Tennessee yesterday in Tennessee. And I think we got the final call of that one, courtesy of Learfield.
9: Shotgun snap back. Brandon scrambles to the right side. Wilkes heaves it downfield to the end zone. And it is tipped away. Game is over. Jelani McDonald knocks the ball out of the back of the end zone. The Longhorns survive. Texas wins the game. Final score, Texas 20, Tennessee 17.
7: And that game really was a defensive game from the get-go because at the end of the game, they batted the ball away. Texas remains undefeated at 4-0, but Texas had 10 sacks. And that ball game yesterday was just defense all the way. Colin Simmons, I think, had 5, which was a record. So Texas right now, I guess, number one. Texas ranked number one right now. We'll see. They got it together yesterday, that's for sure. In Knoxville, a tough place to play.
8: Yeah, I mean, a very tough place to play. I would say it's not ideal the way they won the game. Look, they were up 20-10 with less than 5 minutes left and had to hold on to knock away a Hail Mary. That is not what the number one team in the country should be doing in a game that should have been under wraps. I was saying, looking at this game, if you're Texas, you're excited about your defense. Your defense did a really good job of shutting down a very powerful and potent run game from the Tennessee Volunteers. And then you were able to make some plays at the end. Offensively, you know, it's still a hodgepodge. You know, we talked about Arch Manning. There's a campaign to push Arch Manning for the Heisman Trophy, but no one can watch Texas and say that, hey, he's dominating the game the way that a Heisman Trophy winner should. Name value certainly carries him over the threshold in terms of, like, continuing to be the guy that is talked about as a candidate. But if you're looking at Arch Manning, and he had only 200 yards, he wasn't the reason why they won. I think it's getting harder and harder to say, hey, he's going to win the Heisman Trophy at season's end.
7: If he does, there better be an investigation, that's for sure. As of today, he's not the Heisman winner, I tell you right now. Maybe he'll turn it around, I don't think so. But the best thing for him, I would think, is to stay in school, go over there for another year. But we'll see what happens there. You know, there was a game yesterday in the evening. It was the USC-Oregon game. And it was one of the highlights, I guess it was a low light, if you will. Dante Moore knocked out of the game on a dirty play. It was terrible. I hate seeing that in the football game. They carried him out. They wheeled him out. It was just ugly. And obviously, USC loses to Oregon. Oregon came back with their backup quarterback, Dylan Raiola, 41-27. But this game, to me, had meanings on both ends, okay? For Oregon, it was their season right there. I mean, they had some question marks coming in. They had that early season loss. They had to turn it around. They did. So they win the game. But for USC, I don't think it was so much for the season. I think it was for the program. Because what I've read about USC right now, when they said they had a sellout crowd yesterday, their new athletic director is a promotionally minded guy. And I think for right now, all students are admitted to USC games free of charge. They get in free. So the place is packed. That's what they're doing. So I think it's for the future. USC had a win for the stability of their program down the road. Oregon had a win from week to week to see what they can do, because there's so many, I guess, hopes and prayers for what they're going to do this year. So Oregon came out on top, and I'm glad they did after Dante Moore got knocked out.
8: Yeah, not great. Don't like to see that at all. this is one of those things where Oregon was lucky that they have a really good backup, a guy who was a five-star player in Dylan Raiola, to come in and take over. But it's not something that you want to see. And for all the talk about USC being different, for them being a rough-and-tumble squad, for the things that they've tried to do to toughen up their team, they're the same team in these big games. They just don't have the edge to them. They're unable to match the physicality and toughness of the elite teams in the country. And but, man, I think if you're Lincoln Riley, you're the football program leadership, you have to take a long, hard look at who you are and what you've been doing and why you haven't gotten the results that you should get at SC.
7: Yeah, and if Lincoln Riley has any sense, he's looking at the schedule right now, because coming up on their schedule now is Indiana, Ohio State, and Penn State. And speaking of Penn State, I don't believe what happened yesterday. They blew a 17-point lead, and that win for Wisconsin, they beat them 24-20. That win for Wisconsin probably, at least for the time being, saved Luke Fickell his job at Wisconsin, because he was on the ropes there, no doubt about that. But Wisconsin comes back. How do you blow a 17-point lead? And I still believe Penn State's a better ball club than Wisconsin anyway.
8: Look, I don't know how they blew that. I mean, they're up 17-0. That should be a game that is on ice if you're them. And for them to blow that, I mean, ultimately that falls on Matt Campbell, you know, because they brought him in to replace James Franklin to get them to the next level. And I know it's his first year, but he inherited and brought over a pretty good team. They shouldn't lose to a team that they're better than. If they lose to Ohio State, if they lose to Indiana or something like that, everyone can understand, because you're talking about top five, top 10 teams. They cannot lose to a Wisconsin team that has been struggling. So it's unacceptable. They got to figure out. They got to go back to the drawing board.
7: And you know what I like? I like seeing that, you know, look, I'm beginning to adapt to the NIL and transfer era. I mean, at times I was saying, what are they doing? You know, I'm okay. I'm adapting to change. And this Colton Joseph, the quarterback, Wisconsin is today, throws like two touchdown passes like in the last 3.5 minutes of the game. But I look back and I found out this guy's a transfer from Old Dominion. So I love seeing these players that are coming from a lesser program, a lesser division program, competition wise, and coming to the Big Ten, big whatever it may be, a bigger cut, the Big Four, and competing. I love that. These are the kids that maybe were overlooked being recruited, had a bit of a chip on their shoulder, and they come out and they prove themselves. Colton Joseph, I mean, really, I don't know if he was recruited by bigger schools, but to Old Dominion, which is not a big-time program, goes to Wisconsin and helps them win the ball game against Penn State.
8: Yeah, I mean, what you're seeing is basically almost like a minor league farm system where some teams are treating those lower divisions or group of five or others as if they're double-A, triple-A farm clubs, where they look, they see how people do, then they call you up and they give you a chance to play with the big boys in the big leagues. And that's what we're seeing. And look, I get it, and I do understand that it's about having the opportunity to prove yourself on a bigger stage. But I do feel bad for some of the teams on the lower levels because they do a great job of developing their players to a point, and then right when they should be able to reap the benefits of all the hard work that they've poured into the kid, another school, a bigger program, is able to kind of take that from there, and they never get a chance to really see a return on their investment.
7: I hear what you're saying. You're speaking of quarterbacks. I do believe, and maybe I'm off base on this, you could help me, the Oklahoma quarterback, John Mateer, his name was like even mentioned as a possible Heisman candidate this year. Am I wrong, like in July? Maybe I'm crazy about that. I think
8: he's got to talk. People talk about the Heisman. There's talk about him being a first-round pick, et cetera, et cetera. Yeah, all those things.
7: Yeah, I don't see it happening like now.
8: Right now.
7: I mean, I had to turn that game off. I mean, it was like 28-0 at the half against Georgia yesterday. They lost 41-13. And really, you hate to see a program which was once a big, mighty program, a powerhouse, Oklahoma, going down the tubes, and I guess their coach, Brent Venables, he's on the hot seat. He's got to be. They won't accept that in Oklahoma, but Mateer right now, he was terrible. I mean, I don't know what the word to say. He had a fumble that turned into, what, a third and goal, and Georgia scored on that, threw another interception. He dropped the ball again. I mean, I don't know if he's playing nervous. I don't know what the deal is with him. And after the game, there was comments saying that the coach of Oklahoma, Venables, was thinking of making a quarterback change. So I don't know what's going on in Oklahoma, but to see a program, well, one of the big, mighty programs of the country, fall on its face like they have been doing, it doesn't look good. I tell you, they're not going to stand for that in Oklahoma. I believe that he's definitely on the hot seat.
8: I mean, yeah, it's not a great situation. I can say that. And I understand if he would be, I don't think he's on the hot seat in terms of being fired, but yeah, the noise is loud. They had a really successful year last season, and they aren't performing well. I mean, they just aren't. And the quarterback position is the most impactful position, and he's struggling. And so if you see him struggling with those things, and then it's a problem. And I just think that they have to find a way to dig a little deeper and to kind of get this fixed, because what we're seeing from this team is certainly not what we expect to see from a team that's as talented as they are.
7: Yeah, and I'll tell you what I didn't expect. After Ole Miss beat up on LSU last week, they play Florida yesterday, and they got trounced. I mean, I watched that game. It was just like watching street football. I mean, as soon as Florida got the ball, they're scoring. I mean, there was no defense at all. It was ridiculous. 52-28. I can't believe that they did that. I mean, was it a letdown after beating LSU, or was Florida that good? I don't understand.
8: I think it's a combination of things. I think emotionally it was going to be tough for the Ole Miss Rebels to get up off the mat like they did after playing that emotional game against LSU a week ago. But then also Florida's really good. Coming to the Swan, John Summerall has done a really good job of taking a team. And I can't say it's the most talented team that he will eventually have down in Florida, but they might be the toughest team because they get after you at the line of scrimmage, had two backs both go over 100 yards. They physically dominated Ole Miss, and they didn't let up. And just the effort, the energy, the toughness that they displayed, yeah, this team is legit. And now the Swamp was rocking and rolling, and anytime you get a chance to see the Gators kind of rising back to prominence, It's a good thing for the SEC. It's a good thing for college football.
7: All right. You know how I feel about Deion Sanders. I love the man, and it hurts me when I watch them play and lose. And Colorado is now 2-2, and they lost to Baylor 23-13. But what really irked me more than anything else, I'm hearing Deion talking about where Travis Hunter is playing and how he's playing and how he's being used in the NFL right now on your team, on Jacksonville. I don't understand it. I mean, I don't know why he's not focused on what's happening in Colorado. I mean, he revised the entire roster. And to lose to Baylor, I don't know how good Baylor is, but I would have thought that Colorado would have handled Baylor yesterday. I really did. 23-13, they lose. And that's not good. Not good for Colorado, not good for Deion. He's got to be going crazy there in Boulder.
8: Yeah, I think when you listen to his post-game commentary, he is going nuts. He's trying to figure out how a team who on paper should be better than the opponents they're losing to are faltering. And I think that is what's troubling, and that is probably what's troubling to Colorado fans and those things. I would say the quarterback, Juju Lewis, is struggling a little bit, and this new offense hasn't fully let it go in terms of playing with the decisiveness, the conviction, to just let the ball go and trust his pass catchers. Defensively, they're doing okay. They're just not playing winning football, like the little things that matter. They're not able to do. And so for a guy who's very frustrated, very prideful, he hasn't been able to kind of get it turned around the way that he thought he would be at this stage of his career there.
7: 83 yards rushing for the entire game for Colorado. That's terrible. Last but not least, we talk about the Heisman. Here's the winner this year. I know you're going to say no because he's not a quarterback, but Jeremiah Smith, what a game yesterday. Ohio State wins against Illinois, trouncing them 42-19. But this guy, Jeremiah Smith, 12 catches, 217 yards, not one, not two, but three, but four touchdowns. Really. Jeremiah Smith, maybe the best player in college football today, and I think that he deserves the Heisman. Certainly, he'll be in New York. I don't know if he's going to get it. As you always tell me, he's not a quarterback, so maybe that's the reason, but I got to believe that he's got to be very close to getting the Heisman Trophy now.
8: Look, he's certainly in the conversation, but if you're going to go with a non-quarterback, I would say, why wouldn't you go with the running back from Florida, Bob? I mean, he has been chiefly responsible. His numbers are historic up there with Emmitt Smith over a 4 or 5 game span, what he's put down. We got a chance to see him on a national stage, knock off a team that we saw the previous week on a national stage have a lot of favor in Ole Miss. I would think him. And Jeremiah Smith, like, those numbers are spectacular. It's certainly noteworthy that he was able to put a 4-touchdown day together. However, I would ask, was it a game of significance? Was it a marquee matchup? It was Illinois. It was a conference opponent and all those things. But to me, for him to win, it's going to have to be a series of marquee performances against the big team. So he has to do it against Michigan. He has to do it in the Big Ten championship game just to convince everybody, like, oh, okay, I see what everyone is saying. But great, great performance. Certainly should be in the conversation. But my money's right now on the Bar kid from Florida.
7: All right, we'll see what happens over there. Okay, he's Bucky Brooks. Get him on X at Bucky Brooks, at Andy Furman FSR. Better yet, phone calls are welcome at 877-99 on Fox, 877-996-6369. We've got to ask Bucky at the end of the hour with Emmy. He's back with us today. We're at full strength in the blame game in hour number two. But here's the question. Here's the question. One of the big questions of the day. What's that loophole the NFL is talking about? We'll tell you all about it next.
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34: All right, here we go. These stats are brutal. We'll explain that in just about a minute. He's Bucky Brooks. He's not brutal. I'm Andy Furman. We are Fox Football Sunday on Fox Sports Radio. We're broadcasting live from the Fox Sports Radio studios. And by the way, we'll have Ask Bucky, the football genius, the maven, in about 10, 12 minutes from now. Now, I talk about this loophole. Maybe you could help me out here, Bucky, because you are the football maven. There's the NFL rulebook, and the NFL rulebook says the question is, obviously, whether teams can use a holder without a T on a kickoff, all right? So the Philadelphia Eagles have been taking advantage of that part of the ambiguous rule in the NFL rulebook. In week number 2, in their win over the Tennessee Titans, the Eagles sent out their punter, Brayton Mann, to serve as the holder for Jake Elliott on kickoffs. Now, the Eagles were trying to make it easier for Elliott to kick what they call a dirty ball, which I looked up, which is essentially a low knuckleball that is difficult to field, okay? And to make Elliott's job easier, the Eagles had Mann hold the football on the ground at Elliott's preferred angle. All right. Have you heard of anything like this? And now they want to get rid of this rule. This is all new to me. I had no idea about this.
35: So they want to get rid of the rule. It's not an extra man on the field, but they're saying that's an advantage because of the way that he's able to kick it. He's kicking a low knuckleball that's difficult to field. Is that what you're asking?
34: Have you seen it? Have you seen this in action? Have you seen it during a game?
35: I have not seen it in action. So I'm trying to visualize what it is that they're doing. But if you're talking about a guy like getting on the knee holding it, like if it's 11 on the field, like you should be able to do it. It's not in the rule book, so it should be permissible.
34: Well, you know, everybody's looking for an advantage, I guess. I mean, if it makes that big of a deal, I guess.
35: Well, I mean, like they should be able to field it. I mean, it ultimately it's on the return team to be able to field the kick. I mean, your returners need to be able to feel those kicks. It's no different than a squib kick, a pooch kick, a sky kick, any of those things. Like, in practices, you have to be able to put it on the ground. Now, I have not seen anyone trot out a holder to assist the kicker being able to handle some of these things. But when they do that, they are removing a person from their coverage units. So for all of the complaining about it, they're taking one guy out of coverage to use on the other end of the field to help the kicker launch it. So I mean that's just part of the game.
34: Have you seen your Jacksonville team practice this?
35: No, I have not seen them practice it.
34: All right, so I think they're going to scrap it. I mean, obviously, if it's controversial, they're going to get rid of it, although they haven't gotten rid of the tush push yet, so we'll see what happens there. Well, I just wanted to touch base with you on that because I read about it. I said, wow, this is interesting. I know Bucky would have the answer, and you did. All right, let's start off here with the Cincinnati Bengals because I'm a homer. You know that. The Bengals are at Pittsburgh today, and these two teams really are going in opposite directions, and it's almost a shame. And I'm not a great Aaron Rodgers fan, but you hate to see a guy, you know, end his career on a sour note and his legacy, and people are going to remember him at that point.
0: point in time the way he's been playing, okay? Right now, the Steelers are averaging the fewest points of a game in the NFL, about 11.5 points a game, and the yards gained 249. That's through two games in Aaron Rodgers' career right now. The Bengals, their defense is back. And I'll tell you right now, they've won those three games on defensive play, and I have to say that Joe Burrow has not really played up to Joe Burrow expectations. So, and he usually is a slow starter anyway, so I got to believe, although the game is in Pittsburgh and really and truly the Steelers right now need to win badly, I still think the Bengals are going to take them today because I think the Bengals have more explosiveness than the Pittsburgh Steelers. Better offense.
35: They do have a better offense, and I think if you're the Bengals, I think the magic number is probably 24. If they can get to 24, that is going to be a hard number for the Pittsburgh Steelers to catch up to. And one of the biggest reasons the Bengals are playing so well is because they have a dominant defense. And I never thought I would say that under Zach Taylor, but they have a dominant defense, and it starts up front. Dexter Lawrence has been everything that they've wanted. He's been able to dominate at the point of attack. He, Jonathan Allen, Boye Mafe, Cassius Howell, they're part of a group that is one of the top teams against the run, but also they lead the league. They're co-leaders in sacks. They have 8 sacks over the first two games. And if you can stop the run and you can press the quarterback, you're going to win a lot of games, and that's what the Bengals have been able to do.
0: Would you go so far as to say that Aaron Rodgers looks done?
35: I mean, I would have told you that a couple years ago. I mean, you're not meant to play the game over 40. You're just not meant to. And for all the things that he can do with his mind, look, his body won't let him do certain things. He's no longer mobile. He can't push the ball all the way down the field. And so you're basically playing half-court basketball at the YMCA on offense. And that is just hard to sustain. It's hard to win in that fashion unless your people on the perimeter are superior to those that they're playing against. And right now, they don't have a significant enough advantage to be able to do that. And so he is fine, but at some point, the Steelers have to have an elite quarterback to be able to compete with the teams that are the heavyweights in AFC.
0: Well, on a positive note, if you're a Steelers fan, I think the defense is still pretty good. Their running backs are both injured. Michael Pittman Jr., he's injured as well. So I just don't think that they could play with the Bengals today. And maybe closer than I think, but I think the Bengals win. Probably win by a touchdown. But now I'm going to move over to your team. And then you're hosting the New England Patriots today. And New England ranks number one in points per game allowed at 8. Third downs, 4 for 24. And red zones, 0 for 3. Right now, the Jags are, I guess, ahead of the Patriots right now in the power rankings. But this is a toughie. This is a tough game right now. You guys lost a close one to the Broncos last week with Trevor threw an interception in the third quarter. That was the game right there. They had him. They had the Broncos. So I don't know how you take this game right now. I think the fact that they played so well against Denver, maybe they come back and beat the Patriots. I don't know. It's going to be a tough one today for you guys.
35: Yeah, it's going to be a tough one. Patriots are a really good team, playing really well on defense. And I think for the Jags, it comes down to a few different things. Offensively, they have to find a way to control the game with the running game, and they have to find a way to unlock the pass game at a higher level. Right now, Parker Washington has been terrific, but they got to get more contributions from other people. Brendan Strange, Jakobi Meyers had to be a factor, and Brian Thomas Jr. is a wild card. He's, you know, had a couple drops, and so now the city has turned on him a little bit coming off the struggles of last season. He has to be a guy that contributes consistently because if he does, it opens up so many things. And then defensively, they got to stop the run. They got to get up the passer. They got whooped last week against the Broncos offensive line that was really able to control the line of scrimmage. And if they cannot stop the run consistently and can't press the quarterback, it just makes for a long day.
0: Well, I think that after blowing out the Browns, what you guys did, I think you can show that the Jags do have a pretty strong offense that can get it done. And they're pretty efficient right there. Yeah, and really that one play, that Trevor's interception in the third quarter. And after I heard about that during the game last week, I'm saying to myself, here's a guy that I don't think he's reached the potential that people thought he would be. Am I correct on that? I don't know what the buzz is in Jacksonville about Trevor Lawrence, but he kind of goes under the radar. He doesn't get criticized much, but he doesn't get praised much. But I think people expect a little more out of Trevor Lawrence, at least at this stage in his career. I get it. I know he's played under a lot of different offensive coordinators, and that's a big deal. But I think that they expected more out of him.
35: No, I think your observation is probably from one who didn't really get a chance to see the game. I don't think Trevor has disappointed at all of late, particularly under Liam Coyne. He has played like an MVP candidate. He's played really, really well. I would say the turnover was unfortunate, but pressure. Everything around the quarterback impacts the quarterback. The offensive line, the playmakers, the pass catchers, all of those things. I think Trevor has probably exceeded expectations the last year or so. I think it's on everyone else to kind of rise up

0: be a win for the Jags. But if they struggle on the outside winning their matchups, it's going to be a long day.
1: No doubt about that. Let's squeeze it one more. Let's give them the Texans are at the Colts today, and the Texans are 0-2. All right? And you look at the 0-2 record, you say, oh, my goodness, wait a minute. They played Buffalo and they played the Bengals. I think that's a big deal right there. You're playing Josh Allen and Joe Burrow. And the Coach Ryans of the Texans, I didn't know this. He started 0-2 in three of his four seasons as head coach. They're going to get back on track. They really will. I just believe they're a better team than an 0-2 record. I think there's a reason why they're 0-2, because the teams they played. You know, I believe that.
0: Yeah, I don't know if they're better than an 0-2 record. You are what your record is. And so they got to figure out a way to be more consistent. And if you look at the game against Cincinnati Bengals, they couldn't run the football effectively. They have to be able to run the football. If you can't run the football, you play one-dimensional. You play into the teeth of the defense that's loaded up to stop the pass. So it starts there. And then defensively, let's be honest, they have got to play to their reputation. We came into the league talking about this team as the best defense, if not one of the top three defenses right in the league. They haven't played like that. And so D'Amico Ryans has talked about his stars, his best players need to show up. They need to show up because they're just not going to be able to roll out the balls and beat anybody.
1: Now, I think the key to this game right now, I don't know if Nico Collins is going to play or not. You know, if he's out again, I think they're in bad shape. So I don't know if you heard anything. I haven't heard anything. I guess I don't think he's going to play. I think if he was going to play, they would have said something. So I hadn't heard a thing. If Nico Collins is out.
0: I mean, if he's out, he certainly hurts them. He's their number one receiver. He's their playmaker. He's the most trusted player that they have in the passing game when it comes to C.J. Stroud. So they need him. They don't have him. It just changes their dynamic significantly.
1: There we go. All right, he is Bucky Brooks. I'm Andy Furman, and we are Fox Football Sunday on Fox Sports Radio. And he is the man with all the answers. What do I mean by that? Ask Bucky is next.
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11: And getting those reps. 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
13: 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Like, so to see him out there, we know he's good in spurts, but to lead a team at this stage of the career when he's broadcasting and he's a personality and doing all these other things, I just don't know if the focus is there because the reps aren't there. 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
18: Right around the corner. It's about 12 minutes before the top of the hour. This is Fox Football Sunday. He is Bucky Brooks. I'm Andy Furman, and we're broadcasting live from the Fox Sports Radio studios. And of course, it is that time for Ask Bucky and the man himself.
12: Bucky.
10: Bucky Brooks.
12: All right, I'm back. Let's get right into it. Bucky, what's the problem with the Chargers and the Packers? Are you surprised with the lackluster start they have? Or are you more surprised with the Raiders going 2-0? And why?
19: I'm not surprised by the Packers or the Chargers. I talked about both of them throughout the offseason being paper tigers. The Chargers, in terms of Mike McDaniels and the quarterback, it just hasn't been a mesh. I would say that the offensive coordinator is probably trying to do too much, too many bells and whistles. The team hasn't been able to show that they can handle it. So you have a lot of self-inflicted errors. And then the quarterback hasn't played great. Like, he just has not played well in the time and a rhythm offense. Same can be said for the Packers. Defensively, they haven't found their way. They can't stop the run. And without being able to have the defense that gives the quarterback the ball back enough, has been good. For Vegas, it's about playing Kubiak. He has a great plan. He's done a really good job of controlling the game. They've run the football well, and Kirk Cousins has played well enough for them to win games. Good start for the Raiders.
12: All right, next up, speaking of quarterbacks, we got Jaden Daniels out against Seattle after dislocating his elbow. With Marcus Mariota taking over, from a coaching standpoint, how much do you change the offense when you lose a dynamic quarterback like Daniels?
19: But there's certain things that Marcus Mariota can do that Jaden Daniels does easy. So you won't see the run game as much from the quarterback spot. But he does have a great command of this offense. It'd be scaled down a little bit, but they win games with Marcus Mariota. Like, he can play effectively. He can be a mid-range starter for them. But the other parts of the program, the other parts of the team has to kind of step up their games. Wide receivers and those things. And the offensive line has to play better. At some point, though, they got to find a running game. Because with your backup quarterback, you don't want to put it all on Mariota. They need to be able to run the ball effectively so it's not the burden on him to carry this offense.
12: All right, let's get into some college ball. Wisconsin just erased a 17-point halftime deficit and stunned number 13, Penn State. Bucky, when you see an upset like that, do you learn more about the team that pulled it off or the contender that let it happen?
19: I seem to let it happen. You're up 17-0. What happened? What transpired that you weren't able to finish? This should have been a layup for them. Not only are they the superior team, but they're playing at home. They had everything working in their favor and couldn't finish. So now I got to wonder, why aren't we finishing these games? It's one of those things that Matt Campbell will also have to investigate. Why didn't we finish the game like we should?
12: All right, Iowa is 4-0 after knocking off Michigan after a thrilling last-second win and now gets Ohio State next. Are the Hawkeyes becoming a legitimate Big Ten threat, or is Ohio State the game that tells us what they really are?
19: I think the Hawkeyes are always solid. I think Kirk Ferentz does a really good job of coaching his team up, putting his team in a position where they don't beat themselves. And over time, it's been tried and true. If you don't beat yourselves, you're going to be in a lot of games because most people can't execute consistently enough over time to win. And so this team is going to be there. They do a really good job on defense, keeping the ball in front, stopping the run, all the things, all the old things that you talk about, they do well. So, yeah, this team is going to be there. I don't think they're talented enough to beat Ohio State, but if Ohio State doesn't play an A game, they have a tough time dealing with Iowa.
12: All right, let's go back to the NFL. Last one. Early NFL MVP pick or picks for contenders?
19: Early MVP pick. I think Josh Allen has an opportunity to go back and get his second MVP. Just looking at how they're going right now. Man, outside of that, like, it's kind of tough because it's been a bit of a jumble. So I would just go with him as MVP. And then in terms of contenders, I think it's the usual suspects. I think the Kansas City Chiefs are back. They have to be in that conversation. The Cincinnati Bengals with their defense are certainly in the running. And then on the other side, like the Seattle Seahawks look like they're primed for a repeat run. But that division is tough because the Niners and the Rams are also contenders. So the team that wins that division is the likely team to represent the NFC in the Super Bowl.
18: You know who I'm going to say make an MVP vote? You're going to think I'm out of my mind. Kenneth Walker III with Kansas City. What do you think? Is that a possibility? I mean, he's going to be the strength of their offense.
19: I mean, he is the strength of their offense, but I just think that the shadow looms large of Pat Mahomes. And I think to think that you're going to hand the league MVP to someone outside of the quarterback, that's going to be hard.
18: Interesting. I got a quickie, if I may. All right, we'll talk about the Chargers and the problems they're having. Could we see Jim Harbaugh maybe taking over the offensive calls, number one? And do you think the loss of Jesse Minter as a defensive coordinator going to the Baltimore Ravens, has that been a factor as well with the Chargers?
19: Yes. Jesse Minter's loss has certainly been a factor because he was so good at what he does. Their defense has been leaky. They're trying to do more things and hasn't worked out well. Then offensively, I don't think Harbaugh will take over, but I think at some point he has to have a conversation with the OC and say, hey, scale it down. Let's give ourselves a chance to win by doing less. Let's play fast. If we execute, we're good enough to win. So look for them to be a little simpler going forward.
18: There we go. All right, he's Bucky Brooks. I'm Andy Furman, and the question is, how do you stop their offense? We got that and so much more right here on Fox Football Sunday. Coming up next, stay with us.
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26: NBC News Radio, I'm Jennifer Kuiper. Over 40 million people on the Northeast Coast are feeling the impact of a major storm. Jim Forbes has more.
27: A powerful nor'easter will make for a rough weekend along parts of the East Coast. Heavy rain and strong gusty winds will continue from New Jersey and New York into southern New England. Coastal flooding is a major concern, along with dangerous surf and beach erosion.
26: PowerOutage.com says over 100,000 customers from Virginia to Massachusetts have lost power. The Pacific Coast of Mexico is being threatened by a Category 4 hurricane. Hurricane Polo was downgraded from a Cat 5 yesterday as it moved away from Mexico's central coast. Forecasters warn that it could swing back toward Mexico and could still be a Category 2 hurricane when it hits Baja California tomorrow. In the U.S., Hurricane Polo is expected to create large waves in Southern California. Several members of an American family have been killed in a building collapse in Greece. A Greek fire official says that four American tourists whose identities have not been released were staying in a two-story building in Athens that buckled after a possible gas explosion on Friday. President Trump is expected to attend the final round of the President's Cup at Medina Country Club in West Suburban Chicago today. Everyone will have to go through TSA-style screening checkpoints. Stroke is becoming more common in younger adults. Rob Martier reports.
28: A U.S. population study found stroke rates among young adults aged 20 to 54 has nearly doubled. The study's author from the University of Cincinnati said more people are surviving these strokes, which means more younger adults may be living with the long-term effects of stroke. The overall stroke rate has increased from about 34 cases per 100,000 people to over 62 by 2020. Researchers also found that high blood pressure, diabetes, atrial fibrillation, and substance use became more common among younger adults who had strokes.
26: I'm Jennifer Kuiper, NBC News Radio.
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30: Children are vulnerable at any age. But a recent study found that when it comes to child abuse, the first year of life is the most dangerous of all. 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Taryn?
11: Thanks, Chris. Our guest is Dr. John M. Leventhal, professor of pediatrics at Yale Medical School. He was the lead author of a study that looked at child abuse in America. I think the most eye-opening stat in your research was the age that children are most likely to be hospitalized as a result of abuse. Let's start there.
13: First of all, what we were looking at was children who were hospitalized for serious injuries. And those children tended to be less than 3 years of age, and the majority were less than 1 year of age. When you look at child abuse around the country, including physical abuse, sexual abuse, and neglect, children are subjected to those kinds of experiences at all ages. So we were just focusing on children who were hospitalized for serious injuries, and those tended to be very young.
11: Is child abuse becoming more or less common today?
13: I think it's becoming less common. It is hard to sort that out, but the data from Child Protective Service agencies, those are the agencies that citizens and professionals have to report to in various states around the country, report fewer cases that are substantiated. That is, cases that the agency believes are abuse, neglect, or sexual abuse. There's been a dramatic decrease in the last 20 years related to physical abuse, with substantiations down by about 50 to 55%, and the same for sexual abuse. So I think things are better in this country.
11: Every new parent is aware of sudden infant death syndrome. It certainly gets a lot more attention than child abuse, but which is actually more common?
13: Well, SIDS, or sudden infant death syndrome, sometimes called crib death, occurs in about 50 per 100,000 births each year in the United States. and those are children between 0 and 1 year of age. We found in our study that the rate of serious physical abuse in children less than 1 year of age was almost the same as that of SIDS. And we were actually surprised about that. There is a national campaign to remind and tell every mother and father of a newborn to keep their child on their back when the child's asleep. Also, latest recommendations include removing bumpers, removing soft pillows, and basically the baby should be sleeping face up on a flat and firm surface like a mattress. We don't remind our parents of newborns that children can be abused, that crying can be very troublesome, frustrating, worrisome to parents, and that sometimes that frustration can result in a child being hurt by an adult like a mother or father. And we need to figure out a way to make that a national campaign comparable to the campaign called Back to Sleep related to SIDS prevention.
11: The logical conclusion is that an abuser is a parent, but can you bring it into focus a little more than that?
13: Certainly when we're dealing with serious injuries related to physical abuse, the most likely abuser is the parent. They are around the child the most. The study I did didn't shed any light on that, on the specifics of who abuses, but we know from other studies that men are more likely to abuse than women related to these young infants. That includes fathers, stepfathers, and mothers' boyfriends. Mothers also can end up hurting their children, and sometimes babysitters can as well.
11: Of course, there's no rational excuse, but what are the factors that drive these parents to violence?
13: You're exactly right. There is no reasonable explanation related to what happens, but we know that being exhausted, that happens with new parents, being frustrated, not knowing what the baby wants, the baby cries, the crying can be quite irritating. You can hold the baby, cuddle the baby, rock the baby, feed the baby, change the baby, and still the baby's frustrated and crying. And what happens? Parents can lose it. There are things that may play a role into that. For instance, if you were abused growing up, maybe you've learned something about violence and don't know how to control yourself. If you're having problems with substance abuse, maybe that will play a role. If you're in a domestic violence relationship, maybe that will play a role. If you're stressed because you're impoverished, maybe that will play a role. So these factors can coalesce in a single parent and result in a child being injured. We know, though, that it can happen at any socioeconomic status, and it can happen to any parent. So I think it's important for parents to remember that if they are frustrated, if they are irritated with their baby, with their two-year-old, with their six-year-old, walk away. Don't hit, don't hurt, and certainly don't hurt in a serious way that can result in the child coming into the hospital.
11: Is there one type of injury that's most common?
13: In the children that we saw, the most common injury leading to a child being hospitalized was abusive head injury. So this is bleeding around the brain, in the brain, and it results in the child often becoming unconscious, needing respiratory support, and sometimes those children died. We also found in our study the second most common injury was children with fractures. Additionally, children might have abdominal injuries, that is the internal organs. They may have burns. They might have bruises. So those are the kind of injuries the children had.
11: What else can be done to reduce the rate of child abuse in the U.S.?
13: There are three strategies that are now in place in various communities around the country. One is home visiting, in which a new parent is asked whether they would like to participate in a home visiting program. These home visitors might be paraprofessionals who are trained. They might be nurses. And the paraprofessional nurse goes out on a weekly basis and provides advice on parenting. There's a parenting curriculum they use. They help with various stresses that the parents might be under and help both the mother and father be a more effective parent. And probably somewhere between 400,000 to 500,000 families are receiving those services in this country, in various communities around the country. Another effort is education. In North Carolina and Western Pennsylvania and in British Columbia, there are interventions going on where every mother and father of a newborn in the hospital is reminded that babies cry, it's common, it can be frustrating, and don't shake or hurt the baby. And those efforts are now being studied by investigators, pediatricians, and others to see if that education that's provided to mothers and fathers early on and then is repeated in the pediatric offices, maybe with community service announcements for the media through billboards, can make a difference in these communities. And that's being studied and tracked over time. And finally, I just want to say one other thing. There are communities that have actually taken on the resolve of figuring out ways to be more helpful to parents, starting at birth with a newborn and extending into the early school years. What can the community do in a more positive way to be helpful? Making parenting groups available short time, reminding parents that there are resources that they can go to if they're in trouble, and making it part of the fabric of the community that people are there to support parents, as opposed to having parents feeling isolated, alone, frustrated, and ending up doing something that they regret.
11: In the course of your research, what did you find is the most common misconception about child abuse?
13: I would say the major misperception is to think that it cannot happen to you. People can get very frustrated, they can feel very stressed, and when they do, they can make a mistake. So I would think that all new parents should think about this possibility. The mother should talk to the father and say, you know, I've heard this guy Leventhal talk. I went to a parenting program. I know it can occur. Please make sure when I'm away and you, Dad, are taking care of the baby, that if you're feeling upset, worried, or frustrated, call me. Don't lash out at our baby. Same thing to say to grandparents, same thing to say to babysitters. So if the community understands this, we'll do better by our children.
11: Dr. John M. Leventhal, professor of pediatrics at Yale Medical School, thanks for joining us on InfoTrack.
13: Thank you.
11: And for InfoTrack, I'm Taryn McCall.
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30: If you or someone you love is getting close to retirement age or are already retired, you know that this turbulent economy can seriously shrink a retirement nest egg. If your golden age isn't looking quite so golden, our next guest has some answers for you. She's Erin Botsford, a leading financial planner and author of The Big Retirement Risk, Running Out of Money Before You Run Out of Time. Erin, I remember some years ago, somebody wrote a book called Die Broke, saying you should spend every dime before you leave the planet. But these days, people are running out of money before they're close to the end of their lifespan. Do you have any idea how many people are affected by this?
15: Probably all of them. I agree. If you could know the exact date that you were going to die, it would be so much fun because all of us would choose to die broke. Unfortunately, we don't know that date, and what most of us don't want to do is be a burden on society or our kids. So doing a little bit of planning would probably be the best way to avoid that.
0: Well, if you plan and the stock market crashes and burns, what do you do in that situation? Do all your plans go out the window?
15: No, I had been studying with certain economists since the early 90s, and this time in our economy was really quite predictable. It was the time that 77 million baby boomers would basically start going over the hill, and what would happen was that they would quit spending. And you know, it's spending that drives the economy, and when you have 77 million people who now turn into net savers, this time in our economy, in our history, it was bound to happen. So knowing that, I decided to create some strategies. And up until 2008, they were kind of a theory. After 2008, we saw that it really worked. Our clients actually did not have to change their lifestyle. So more people need to know about this. Things didn't have to turn out so badly for so many people. So I am really hoping that if people will learn an entirely new and different way to think about their money, and that won't happen to them the next time around. Because let me assure you, there will be more downtimes in the market. But that doesn't mean you're going to have to die broke.
0: Aaron, is this something that people can put into effect on their own, or do they need a broker to do this?
15: No, I encourage everybody to learn as much as they can. You know, I came from, you know, a life of poverty. I grew up in poverty. I had a lot of misfortune happen to me early in my life. And by trusting others early in my life, they burned me. And so I'm of the mindset that, you know, to thine own self be true. You need to learn these things on your own. That doesn't mean that you don't go to another financial advisor, but it certainly puts you in a better position to question, why do you think your strategies are going to work better? I like to create informed decision makers, because I don't really think people should trust their money to anybody but themselves alongside an advisor, for instance. There's nothing wrong with having an advisor, but don't blindly give your money to anybody.
0: We're talking with Aaron Botsford, a financial advisor and author of The Big Retirement Risk, Running Out of Money Before You Run Out of Time. Aaron, let's look under the hood, if we can, just a little bit at your plan here. It looks like one of the first steps is to plot out what your needs are going to be. I'm thinking many people don't even do that.
15: No, I don't think that they do. And, you know, in the old days when we were growing up, it's kind of like you could throw your money any place. Many years ago, CDs, certificates of deposit, were paying 10 or 12%. I remember when I started in the business, they were paying 21%. So you didn't have to be quite as smart or intentional, but now you have to be. There's just no other way. And so what we do is we build a house of security. Well, you think about a house and you think about the foundation. There are some basic needs, and you want to first attack, what are your needs going to be in retirement? And sometimes we have people that say, I'm never going to retire. Like, for instance, me, I'm never going to retire. But there is a thing called financial independence, which buys you a little bit of freedom. So you first start off with the foundation, and those are your needs. Needs are your non-negotiable items. That's a place to live and what you're going to eat and maybe your health insurance. And so you want to make sure those cash flow items are created by investments. We call them lifestyle investments. And so we have characteristics. A lifestyle investment is something that you put your money in. It must produce an income either now or in the future. And that income must have one of these words associated with it. It must be safe, predictable, or guaranteed. And so basically you take the needs portion off the table and you identify how much is that going to be. Once that's done, now you can focus on investing in maybe a slightly more aggressive manner for your wants. And what are your wants? Well, it depends on who you are and your lifestyle. For some people, a manicure and pedicure is a want. Some people, it's a need. Depends on how much money you have. But certainly things like dining out, vacations, those are not needs. Those are wants.
0: What do you say to people who are getting up there in age? Maybe they're still working, but they haven't put aside the first nickel for retirement. Are they in big trouble at this point?
15: There's no time like the present. We can't turn back the past. I mean, you can't do that. So what do? Bury your head in the sand and do nothing about it? Of course not. My father, who died when I was 11, I remember he had one saying. He said, you know, the next 10 years are going to go by. The question is, what are you going to have to show for it? And I think that our society hasn't been as focused as it should have been about, guess what? 10 years from now, you are going to be 10 years older. And you need to start focusing on what is it that you want to have accomplished in those 10 years in a lot of different areas of your life. So I'm just trying to encourage people to get a little more intentional about how they spend their money, how they save, what they do with their time. My hero, my mentor, or I guess you would say, my husband and I sponsored a little couple from Nepal. And this little couple came over 7 years ago. They worked the night shift at Walmart, making $9.50 an hour. They sent $500 a month to Nepal to care for their two children because they had basically escaped a bad government. Mm-hmm. And in 2 years' time, they saved $8,000. So I always question when people say, oh, I can't save, really? I really question that. They lived in a one-bedroom apartment. I mean, they're my heroes because maybe they didn't have internet when they started. Well, the really cool thing is they just put a down payment on a house, and they're living the American dream, and they became citizens 7 years later.
0: Oh, that's terrific.
15: So it's just a terrific story. And so when people say, well, I just can't save money, I just question that. No, you can't save money and eat out three times a week, but these people didn't eat out three times a week. That's really, truly the American dream, and it's given me great hope for people who actually want to put their nose to the grindstone and get ahead.
0: I know one of the words you used was guaranteed in terms of income or cash flow. What's the importance of insurance in this whole plan?
15: Well, it just depends on who you are. I mean, there's a lot of reasons to have insurance, and there's many different types of insurances. For instance, life insurance. I always encourage people, you know, if you bring a child into this world and you're responsible for their upbringing, then buy enough life insurance to get the child through college. I mean, my father died when I was 11. He left my mom with six kids and a $10,000 life insurance policy. Well, that clearly changed and altered forever the way I got to live my life. Mm-hmm. So, you know, insurance, I think, is important in its own time. Once you are financially independent and nobody's relying on you to support them, I think that the need for insurance falls off dramatically. But a different type of insurance might come up then. It'd be long-term care. I believe that most people should have long-term care insurance. Why? Because usually what ends up happening is one party in a couple will go down, they have a stroke or have Alzheimer's, and the whole family exhausts all of the money trying to take care of that one person. That person dies anyway, and the surviving spouse is left with nothing. So insurances have a place in people's lives for a time, and then they don't have. It's not a one solution for all people, but I believe that every financial instrument is just a tool, and I buy things when I need them if they make sense, and I don't rule in or out anything. So many financial advisors have such biases. Everybody gets an annuity or nobody gets an annuity, and everybody gets life insurance or nobody does. And so they throw their biases into things, and I think that this does the end user, the consumer, I think it does them a disservice.
0: The book is The Big Retirement Risk, Running Out of Money Before You Run Out of Time, author Erin Botsford, and visit her website at thebigretirementrisk.com. Erin, thanks so much for joining us today on InfoTrack.
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0: 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InfoTrack's Roy Mackey is here with a look at this fast-changing trend. Roy?
1: Thanks, Chris. We're joined by Erin Smith, Senior Research Specialist with the Pew Research Center's Internet and American Life Project. And he recently wrote a report that took a look at the ways that Americans are bargain hunting with their cell phones. And Erin, what did you find?
2: What we found is that about half of all cell phone owners use their phones in one way or another during the holiday shopping season, either to get a review on a product while they were in a store or to look up prices while they were in a store to make sure that they were getting a good deal.
1: What is the most popular thing that they're doing with phones?
2: The most common thing they're doing with their phones is phoning a friend. About a third of all cell owners said that they had called a friend for advice about a purchase that they were making over the holiday season. So apparently our friends are the first people we turn to when we're trying to decide whether to purchase something or not. Looking up prices online and looking up product reviews were about equally common. About a quarter of all cell owners did that. But friends and family are the first lifeline for people who are looking to decide whether or not they need to buy something or not.
1: Did you find that a lot of people end up leaving a store without buying once they check on something?
2: We did, actually. For people, that quarter of cell owners who had looked up a price on their phone on something they wanted to buy, we asked them what they did, what happened, what was the result of that. And we saw a pretty good mix of responses. About a third of them said, I didn't buy it at all. I decided better of it for whatever reason. A similar number said that they purchased the product at the store they were at. Either they were not able to find a better deal, or it was so important that they buy it right that second that they purchased it there. And about one in five actually decided to purchase the product online. So left the store and went home and fired up the computer, or even just purchased it directly from their cell phone. And a smaller number, about one in 10, said that they actually left the store and went to another store where they could find the same thing for a better price. So we saw a pretty good range of outcomes, but the two most common were either not purchasing at all or purchasing it at the store they were currently at.
1: I would think brick and mortar stores probably don't look at this trend too favorably.
2: You know, probably not. And I think in certain respects, it paints a pretty stark picture for the retailers out there, in that it says people want the best possible thing at the lowest possible price. And in many instances, they're willing to delay gratification in order to reach both of those objectives. And obviously those are, in a lot of cases, a bit opposed and are kind of a tough sell for the retailers of the world, for sure.
1: Aaron, are you surprised at how rapidly this trend has taken off?
2: You know, I have actually learned to stop being surprised by anything people do with their cell phones. In the last probably year or two, no matter what it is that we ask, it always comes in higher than we expected. And I've grown to learn that larger than average is the new normal when you're asking about anything people do with their mobile phones these days.
1: Did you find that there's a particular age category or gender, perhaps, that is more likely to use a smartphone for bargain shopping?
2: With age, it's actually fairly widespread. So when we look at price comparison specifically, it's fairly common up to about age 50 or so. So it's not just young kids who are out there trying to save their beer money from college. It's people who are in their 30s and in their 40s who are trying to make their dollar count. We really don't see a drop-off in price-matching behavior. First comes about age 50, and then it's quite uncommon for people over the age of about 65, which pertains largely to relatively low rates of smartphone adoption within that group. Although cell phoneers of all ages are quite likely to rely on their friends and phone friends or family members from stores to get advice on things that they'd like to purchase. As far as price matching specifically, men are a bit more likely to do that than women are. We saw that urban and suburban residents were a bit more likely to do that than rural residents, but it was fairly widespread among a range of groups and actually among a range of income cohorts as well. People at both the high and low end of the income scale were equally likely to do that. So it seems like no matter who you are or how much money you make, everyone's out there looking for a deal.
1: There's one particular electronics retailer in the Midwest that will price match any online price that you find right there when you're in the store. Is that a type of policy that you think other stores may end up following?
2: This is such a new thing, and we've seen a lot of different approaches to this, ranging from some retailers who go out of their way to implement roadblocks to this type of behavior with proprietary barcodes and promoting store brands and so forth, to others who are more open about it. And I think there's a lot of different avenues for how to deal with this, and it will be interesting to see sort of how consumers respond as smartphones get more prevalent and as more people begin to take part in these types of activities.
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29: 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Here's what's happening on this week's show.
17: When crime numbers go down, it's good news for everyone. But what if those numbers were manipulated? We'll talk to a former police captain.
18: They get a lot of pressure from headquarters, so they're constantly being compared to last year's numbers. And the pressure on them is to make sure the numbers go down.
17: Then, 75% of 3 to 5 year olds are in child care. And an expert says these kids aren't getting enough exercise.
19: Daily physical activity is essential for preschool age children. For developing gross motor skills, for fine motor skills, socio-emotional development, developing peer relationships, all of these are actually best learned on the playground.
17: Those two stories and much more are heading your way on this week's edition of InfoTrack. Stick around. Our show begins right after this.
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0: 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Here's your host, Chris Whitting.
1: Someone once said, facts are stubborn things, but statistics are more pliable. Our next guest has taken a hard look at a set of official police crime statistics, which were used to shape policy and make many key decisions. Were these numbers manipulated or misused? And what does this mean for all the other statistics used by organizations to shape their policies? Let's welcome John Eterno to InfoTrack. How are you, sir?
2: I'm doing well, thank you.
1: You're a retired police captain with the New York City Police Department, and now you're associate dean and professor at Molloy College, and you're co-author of The Crime Numbers Game, Management by Manipulation, along with Eli Silverman, who was a co-author. What motivated you to write this book? Did you witness real manipulation of crime figures when you were with the police department?
2: I certainly heard about it from many people that I worked with. I did not witness it myself, but the thing that got us to do the research initially was the PBA and the SBA, the Patrolman's Benevolent Association and the Sergeant's Benevolent Association, which is the union for New York City officers, came out with a press conference in which they said that this manipulation was taking place. That, combined with other anecdotal information that I heard from the police department, got us interested in doing some sort of scientific analysis. There has been, and there currently is, no other scientific analysis other than what we've done that has actually gone in and talked to the officers, as opposed to some people just looking at trends and things.
1: Well, if you look at statistics such as the number of assaults or robberies, how can those numbers be manipulated or misused versus anecdotal evidence?
2: First, it's due to the pressure. They get a lot of pressure from headquarters, and these pressures are just enormous to make sure that the numbers are going down. That is, captains and above have to go to something called CompStat meetings. What it means, literally, is compare statistics. So they're constantly being compared to last year's numbers. And the pressure on them is to make sure the numbers go down. So if the numbers are going down, they have a great career, blah, blah, blah. But if they don't see the numbers going down, then essentially their career is over. So this pressure is just enormous. Some of the more popular ways is commanders would either send somebody or show up at the scene of an obvious, what is known as an index crime, and they would tell the person there to take the report differently. For example, one of our interviewees said that there was an obvious homicide. A person was stabbed at least 8 times. The captain showed up to the scene and ordered this particular interviewee to take the report as investigate a DOA, investigate a dead body, as opposed to taking it as an obvious homicide.
1: Professor, do you have another example of what we're talking about?
2: Sure. They call back victims. And there are teams of officers now dedicated to calling back these victims. For example, lieutenants and sergeants and even the captain, him or herself, will call victims back in a desperate attempt to get the person to change their story just a little bit. Other ways, roll calls, where the sergeants would tell officers, for example, not to take reports unless the victim was willing to come back to the station house. And this is clearly something highly unethical. I mean, if somebody is the victim of a crime, the reports should certainly be taken whether they want to come back to the station house or not. We've talked to crime victims as well. One example is an attempted rape victim, very articulate woman, and fortunately for her, she is articulate. Her report, she approached the police after a person tried to forcibly rape her, and the officers refused to take the report for rape and took the report as forcible touching, which is a lower level crime, a misdemeanor, as opposed to the felony rape. She had to contact her assembly person. Eventually, the report was upgraded because she was savvy enough to do all of these things, and she was articulate enough to explain her situation.
1: You have clearly established a pattern of misuse of numbers here and actually manipulation of crime statistics. Other than people's careers in the police force, how does this affect the public at large when these numbers are put into the system?
2: Well, it's a huge effect. Crime numbers don't just affect people in general, but it affects any policy decisions that are made. The cost of houses, for example. It could be almost anything. These numbers drive policy. So when the numbers are manipulated like this, it's an enormous impact on budgets, the people are affected by this too, are the victims of crime. If you had something happen to you, you go up to the police, you're expecting them to help you, and they say, well, sorry, you can't come to us. And we've had many victims who had just that happen. One victim of identity theft, for example, went into a precinct and he was told, I'm sorry, we don't do that here unless you fill out these forms. We want several credit reports before you come in. We want a letter on official stationery from your credit card company that has to be notarized. They put all these hoops in front of you before you can even report it.
1: So this isn't just government bureaucracy. You feel that it's conscious to inhibit the reporting of serious crimes.
2: Absolutely. And that's the point that we're trying to make by bringing this out. And it's not just in New York. This has also been documented in many other cities throughout the United States. Philadelphia, New Orleans, Baltimore, Atlanta, Dallas. Just to name a few, have currently admitted that this type of thing has happened in the past and they're trying to repair it. And again, it's all due to this performance management system where it's management by the numbers.
1: What would be a solution to this problem? To eliminate that system of management by numbers? Or is there another way to get more honest reporting of this?
2: It boils down to really two things. Police agencies need to be far more transparent. Let others view the books. Let others come in and view their CompStat meetings. And also community partnerships. That is, the police departments need to work very closely with communities as opposed to just dictating what's going on. One of the things under this rubric of what can be done that we talk about in the book is integrity testing. This is something that the NYPD has not done and is clearly an issue because they do it for many other types of problems that they've had. All they have to do is have somebody in internal affairs, for example, dress up as a victim, give a story, and then follow the complaint report through to see how the police officers did it.
1: Sure.
2: They're not doing this, and there really is no reason for not doing it since they do it for many other types of situations.
1: We're talking with John Eterno, retired police captain with the New York City Police Department and now associate dean and professor at Molloy College and co-author of The Crime Numbers Game, Management by Manipulation. Professor, if I'm someone listening, I have no connection with law enforcement or government, but I want to maybe do something to help this situation. Is there anything the average person can do?
2: Well, one of the things that people are doing is they're trying to get together in some grassroots movements, letting their congressperson know or their local officials, local political officials, let them know about the problem. It certainly is an issue that you want to make sure that if something does happen to you, you want to know that the police are going to be there. And by and large, most police officers want to do the job right. They really want to get out there and help. They're very professional people, and they do a great job in general. So what this is all about is really trying to change this performance management system to something that's far more community friendly so that they know and they can count on police officers to show up when there's a problem and to take those reports when it does happen. You'll find that many police officers are willing to listen, to talk to you, and it would be a great idea just to talk to them. Don't shy away. And at the

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4: 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Once again, here's Chris Whitting.
5: An amazing 75% of 3 to 5-year-olds in the United States are in some kind of daycare on a regular basis. But in addition to academic pursuits, are they getting enough physical activity? InfoTrack's Roy Mackey is here to find out. Roy?
6: Thanks, Chris. We're talking with Dr. Kristen Copeland, a professor at Cincinnati Children's Hospital Medical Center, and she recently conducted a study of children in daycare and how physically active those kids are. Dr. Copeland, welcome to InfoTrack.
7: Thanks. It's good to be here.
6: So tell us what you found.
7: Well, we conducted this study because there had been some other research that had shown that children were not physically active in childcare. They were spending up to 80% of their time being sedentary, that is sitting down or laying down, and that's even taking out the time that they spend in naps, and that they were only being vigorously active, like running or jumping, for only 3% of the time. And so we wanted to understand what might be potential barriers to children's physical activity in childcare. And we thought, what better than to ask the folks who are there in the field day in, day out, and the childcare providers and the teachers. So we conducted a series of focus groups with teachers from local childcare centers, asking them about what they thought potential benefits to physical activity and what potential barriers might be.
6: Now, you spoke to these daycare providers. Do we know how those levels of physical activity compare with kids who are not in daycare?
7: We don't. That was not a focus of our study. We do know that 3/4 of children in the U.S. between the ages of 3 and 5 are in some kind of non-parental care, and 56% of those children are in centers, be they child care centers or Head Start or nursery schools or preschools. So this is where really the majority of U.S. children this age are and where they're spending a majority of their time.
6: How do you define vigorous play? You mentioned running and jumping, but what all did you define it as?
7: We define it as anything that would get their heart beating fast. So that would include running, jumping, skipping, galloping, climbing, dancing, playing with balls, all those sorts of activities.
6: And it doesn't necessarily have to be outdoors.
7: It does not, no. Although other research has shown that children are more active when they are outdoors, perhaps because they have more room to run.
6: There are probably a lot of reasons for this, but what do you think are the biggest ones that you found in your study?
7: We found a number of barriers. In the report that we published recently, we focused on what we defined as societal barriers, and there were 2 primary barriers. One was related to a concern about injury. Teachers told us that the main disadvantage to physical activity was that children could get hurt. And they told us that there were

0: Some parents that had actually asked that their child not participate in vigorous activities on the playground out of concern that their child may get hurt. Certainly, children's safety is a concern of parents and teachers and pediatricians, all of society. We don't want any children to be seriously injured, but it was concerning to us that this may be a potential barrier. Similarly, the teachers pointed out that the licensing criteria for the playgrounds to keep these playgrounds safe, the teachers appreciated these licensing criteria. They appreciated inspectors coming to the playground to ensure the safety so that they felt more comfortable taking the children out there. But they noticed that with regards to the climbing equipment, the jungle gyms, that these structures to meet these criteria were not as challenging to the children anymore. Children quickly mastered the skills associated with them and grew bored with the equipment. And the equipment would no longer be encouraging the children to be active, or that the children may seek out unsafe ways to use the equipment, such as climbing up the slide or going over the equipment in a way that was not intended.
1: Kristen, do you think a lot of equipment or even playgrounds themselves are important, or are there some smart things to get kids active without these things?
0: You bring up a good point. Other studies have shown that this fixed play equipment, the climbers and such, are actually inversely associated with children's physical activity on the playground. That is, on playgrounds where there's a lot of this fixed equipment, children are less active than on playgrounds that may not have this equipment. And it's other types of equipment, like what we call portable play equipment, such as tricycles and balls, that are more encouraging of physical activity. Also, more space, more open space to run is associated with greater levels of physical activity. And then having adults that are out there having fun and playing and prompting the children to be active. All those things are associated with children being more active.
1: Our guest on InfoTrack is Dr. Kristen Copeland. She's a professor at Cincinnati Children's Hospital Medical Center. And she recently conducted a study of children in daycare and how physically active or inactive those kids are. Dr. Copeland, how concerned do you think parents should be about this issue?
0: Well, we know that daily physical activity is essential for preschool age children. It's essential for their development, for developing gross motor skills, like learning how to skip, learning how to play with balls. It's essential for fine motor skills. It's essential for socio-emotional development, developing peer relationships, conflict resolution, learning how to share a ball, learning how to take turns on the slide or whatnot. And it's also important for their cognitive development. There's things that can be learned on the playground that are really best learned on the playground. Concepts of distance and speed and the words associated with those, learning about nature and weather and the seasons, all of these are actually best learned on the playground. Teachers pointed out that it's a really big deal for children if they're not able to do something physically that their peers are able to do, such as skipping or climbing up a climber or using ball skills or whatever. So it's a big deal for children, and it may not be as big a deal to their parents, but the children that do master those skills become much more confident and become sort of little leaders on the playground and are better able to establish peer relationships on the playground and then later on in school. But the other thing that we heard from teachers was that parents were more concerned about what their children learned that day rather than whether or not they had gone outside or if they had mastered these fundamental gross motor skills. So parents were worried about school readiness, whether our children learned their letters, their numbers, their shapes, pre-reading skills, and didn't seem to focus on these fundamental gross motor skills or these opportunities for play.
1: But physical activity can actually aid in the learning process. I have to say, as a parent, there are times when my kids are like caged tigers if they're inside too long, and you tell them, go outside, burn off some energy, and then come back.
0: You are so right. And the teachers told us the same thing. Teachers said in the classroom, they'd sometimes find the children being sort of rambunctious. So what they would do is play this game called Get the Wiggles Out, where they'd have the children stand up and dance or move around or wiggle. And after just, you know, a few minutes, 2 to 5 minutes, they would find just after that brief period that children were much more settled and more calm and could concentrate better on whatever the lesson it was that they were going to do, whether it be read a book or sit in circle time to discuss things. And other research has shown us that children who exercise regularly and get that physical activity do better in school. They're better able to concentrate and focus.
1: What kinds of questions do you think parents should ask when they're looking around for a daycare center or a preschool?
0: These are early learning settings, so it's important that children are provided an enriched learning setting that covers really all the components of children's development. And so that would include certainly cognitive development and learning, socio-emotional development, and also gross motor development. So a program that integrates all of these aspects of development into their curriculum and into their daily program would be important. You would want teachers that could help facilitate this learning, who are trained in how to help children develop at their own pace.
1: Dr. Kristen Copeland, professor at Cincinnati Children's Hospital Medical Center, thank you very much for joining us on InfoTrack.
0: Well, thank you. It's been good to be here.
1: And for InfoTrack, I'm Roy Mackey.
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4: 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Change your oil every 3,000 miles. But most experts have changed their advice in recent years. With this story, here's InfoTrack's Roy Mackey. Roy?
1: Thanks again, Chris. Phil Reed is the Senior Consumer Advice Editor at Edmunds.com, a website that endeavors to educate automotive consumers. So, Phil, the advice to change your oil every 3,000 miles, that has changed, hasn't it?
5: Yes, it's changed, and people are not really aware of it. Car engines have gotten a whole lot better. They're much more highly engineered, and the tolerances, which means the gaps between the pieces, are much tighter than they used to be. The other part of it is that oil chemistry is changing all the time, and it's changed enormously between the times back in the days of the 3,000-mile oil change and now. So you have better oil, better engines, and the third component of it is that there are better ways to track exactly how the car is being driven, so you know when to change the oil.
1: Now, this is a bit confusing, though. The longer oil change intervals certainly apply to most brand new cars coming out of showrooms, but the average vehicle in America is almost 11 years old now. So would it be wise to change the oil every 3,000 miles on an 11-year-old car?
5: The quickest way is to look at your service manual. It literally will take you 3 or 4 minutes to do that, and it will save you hundreds of dollars over the course of the life of the car. Some of the older cars don't necessarily require 3,000. 3,000 is a very sort of round figure that has basically been applied to all cars by the quick oil change industry. And also car dealerships like to recommend 3,000-mile oil changes too, largely because they like to have you come in often so that not only they can change your oil, but they can also sell you additional products. So for the 11-year-old car, which is the average, it could well be less than 3,000 miles. There's also another factor too I wanted to point out, which is that many mechanics steer you towards the severe maintenance schedule. Severe is a little different for every manufacturer, so again, your manual will stipulate it. And a lot of people like to say that the severe is the default position for all cars these days, because they say we're all in stop-and-go traffic. Well, the thing is, how much stop-and-go do you need before it becomes severe? And the severe schedule is really designed for things like police vehicles, ambulances, you know, service trucks that are literally being driven 24 hours a day, that are sitting by the side of the road and idling for, you know, 45 minutes at a time while they have their flashers on because there's a diversion in the road. So the severe does not apply to everybody.
1: And for those who do own older cars, as you accumulate more and more miles on an engine, does that need for an oil change increase, or does it stay the same no matter how long the car lasts?
5: What you're saying is there's wear inside the engine and some of the oil passes the pistons and it becomes burned. And this is pretty clear because if you look at your exhaust and there's a lot of blue or white smoke coming out the tailpipe, then you have to keep checking and adding oil because the levels will be dropping. In modern cars, or even in cars built since the year 2000, they're extremely good about not leaking oil and not burning oil. So it's a good idea to check your oil to make sure that the level hasn't dropped. If it has dropped and dropped severely, you may have some other kind of a problem.
1: Phil, talk for a moment about the environmental impact of an oil change. Considering the hundreds of gallons of gas that a car burns each year, some people probably think that 4 or 5 quarts of oil are just a drop in the bucket.
5: Well, one of the things we discovered several years ago was that you're sort of wasting a natural resource. In other words, it's a little like going to a restaurant and ordering a huge meal and then scraping half of it into the garbage disposal. You know, you have a product that has a lot of life left in it and you're not using it. From the environmental standpoint, a big impact is the transporting and refining and recycling of the oil. Anytime you get back into that stream, there's going to be spills. There are going to be people that are going to not dispose of it properly. And a lot of this goes into the groundwater. There's a lot of toxins and there's a lot of heavy metals that are in the oil. And so it needs to be very carefully handled and disposed of. And that's not always done properly. So you kind of have a double-edged sword. You know, you're not using its full capability and then you're putting it at risk for spills and, you know, improper handling when they recycle it.
1: So the bottom line, read your owner's manual.
5: Absolutely. Read the owner's manual. It'll only take a second. And understand what the lights on your dash are telling you. You'll feel very empowered. And it's not as confusing as people might imagine.
1: Phil Reed, Senior Consumer Advice Editor at Edmunds.com. Thank you very much for joining us on InfoTrack.
5: I enjoyed it. Thank you.
1: And for InfoTrack, I'm Roy Mackey.
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6: NBC News Radio, I'm Jennifer Kuiper. Tens of thousands are without power as an early season nor'easter batters the northeast coast. The powerful storm is packing wind gusts near 60 miles per hour and creating 12-foot waves along the coast. Parts of New York and New Jersey are under a state of emergency, and hundreds of flights have been canceled. The nor'easter is now responsible for at least one death. In New York City, one person has been reported killed by a tree that fell. Hurricane Nolo is heading west, even as it brings more rain to the Hawaiian Islands. Jim Forbes with that.
7: The director of the National Hurricane Center, Michael Brennan, says as the hurricane moves away from the Big Island, it's expected to strengthen into a major hurricane.
8: And it's just close enough, though, to produce tropical storm force winds, especially on the Big Island there in areas of high terrain where we have tropical storm warning in effect.
7: Hawaii Governor Josh Green said Friday that over 100 National Guard members are on the Big Island, where the Category 1 hurricane is about 160 miles off the coast. Nolo is expected to move past the islands over the weekend, but storm force winds up to 75 miles per hour could cause damage on the island, and forecasters warn the heavy rain could cause flooding, rock slides, and mudslides. I'm Jim Forbes.
6: Chinese President Xi Jinping has returned to Beijing following his state visit to Washington. Xi and President Trump discussed a range of topics, including trade and artificial intelligence. Another meeting between the two leaders is set for December at the G20 in Miami. Chaos broke out in an Arizona courtroom last week when a murder victim's father-in-law lunged at the convicted killer and punched him in the head. At a sentencing hearing for defendant Abel Uribe, who pleaded guilty to shooting and killing David Navidad Parra during a private vehicle sale in 2022. Navidad Parra's father-in-law said he attacked the killer because he saw him laughing while he was speaking in remembrance of his son-in-law. The convicted killer later apologized to the victim's family and was sentenced to life in prison. Jennifer Kuiper, NBC News Radio.
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10: 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That number is 1-800-880-8079. Peter, Americans now believe they need $1.46 million to retire comfortably. That is a jump of more than 15% the last time we asked people in this poll. Nearly half of Americans report they do not feel ready to retire, and almost half fear they will outlive their savings. In this episode, we're going to talk to Peter about why so many people feel the need to chase that magic number, Peter, whether that's 1.46 million, 10 times that or 10 times less. Trying to chase a number really can leave you exposed. We are here to help you plan an income-focused plan to help outlast whatever figure the headlines throw at you next. Peter, certainly not the first time we've heard this magic number. Your thoughts?
11: Yes, 100%. I mean, we hear these a number of times throughout the year. And some people, believe it or not, they try to believe these numbers and it's real. And the fact is that everybody has a different lifestyle. Everyone has a different need. I know people who are very comfortable at 500,000. I know people who are very comfortable at 1 million and also 2 million. So this really comes down to understand what kind of plan do you really think you need? What are your projections of future income need? What's your lifestyle? What's your debt look like? And this is more of a detailed conversation and the analysis is much deeper on your personal situation, your lifestyle.
10: 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We know this, Peter, so many Americans, when we poll them, don't feel like they're ready to retire. And even worse, feel like they won't be ready to retire. Where does that uncertainty come from?
11: Yeah, many people are guessing it. You know what I mean? They're not really planning around it. And this is why I say planning so many times throughout the day. And it really does come down to a plan. What kind of plan is in place? And that could be a tax plan, an income plan. It could be a legacy plan. It doesn't matter what it is, but it has to be very, very laser focused. Okay. A scary number without a strategy is going to create some kind of panic.
10: Yeah.
11: Especially if there's no plan in place and if the markets happen to not go in our direction, that's when people get really emotionally involved. They tend to make really, really bad decisions at the worst times because they don't have confidence in the plan that they should have been building. So having a plan in place pretty much crosses the T's and dots those I's. So you have a good idea in what your options are when it comes to inflation, extra income, what your options are when someone unfortunately passes away, what your options are when it comes to tax planning. All those things come down to some kind of a plan. And without a plan, now it's just chaos.
10: Yeah.
11: Things are all over the place. You're trying to figure things out, especially last minute, which is the worst thing that you can do. Just have some kind of simple plan in place. Doesn't have to be hard. And then from there, communicate that with your family, your beneficiaries, and your legacy plan.
10: Let's talk about longevity a little bit, Peter. You brought that up. And according to the same study, so many Americans think they might live to 100. Let's talk about how living longer changes things really for all of this. We're seeing the strain on Social Security, and we'll get to that in a moment. But really today's folks, I'm 52, around my age, when you're really starting to dig into the numbers of retirement, you really have to plan for decades without an income from your traditional employer. I think when the entire system was first conceptualized, the average life expectancy was somewhere in the mid 60s. And that just isn't the case any longer. We are living longer, which means we need more money through retirement.
11: 100%. And this is actually something very interesting because so many people are not talking about this. We're seeing more and more studies coming out for longevity.
10: Yep.
11: And let me tell you something. We think 90 is high. I would not be surprised if we start talking about past 100. All right. And we're seeing that, especially the younger generation, even the younger generation, we're seeing that so many more people are more involved in regards to their health, their projections of it. And they're coming out with so many amazing studies that even with the exposure of AI, we're probably going to figure out how to extend that longevity way beyond what our expectations are. So a 30-year retirement needs income that's going to be there forever, okay? And even if it's a 35, a 40-year retirement, you imagine 40 years of retirement.
10: Yeah.
11: You have to make sure that there's enough income. You have to make sure that the assets that they look assets you have in place are going to last forever. So it's going to create some kind of a problem for sure if people are going to be living longer, but this comes down to the plan you have in place in communication with your income. And this is something that everyone should be asking questions on and talking more about, especially when it comes to longevity and inflation.
10: So what about Social Security? We touched on that very, very briefly. We could do hours and hours of this program just on Social Security. Looking at the study, one in three Americans doubt Social Security will even be there for them. We keep hearing the date is, it keeps moving up, Peter, where the fund will be insolvent by, I think they're now saying 2032. And what do you think? I think it would be political suicide for Congress not to figure out how to fix this. What we keep seeing happening is they just kick the can down the road. They put a Band-Aid on a problem that needs a more holistic approach.
11: 100%. So there's going to be problems that we are projecting these things for sure. There's going to be some kind of a problem, I'm sure, down the road. But your plan should not get interrupted, even if you tend to lose benefits on Social Security. That's it, bottom line. Too many people are relying heavily on Social Security.
10: Yeah.
11: You should also, to all of our listeners who are getting close to retirement, you're 5 to 10 years out or you're in retirement, you should be talking to your children and telling them that they should not be focusing on Social Security benefits. If it's there, great, but they should not. Now for you, for our listeners, there should be a plan in place in the event your benefits do go down.
10: Yes.
11: From Social Security, right? You don't want to be there and figuring out last minute what you need to do, or God forbid you need an extra job now just to make sure you're covering bills. No, control what you can control and start planning around the uncertainty of what we think we know today, what might happen in 5 or 10 years or less from now because of the uncertainty. If we know the data today, how are we going to make sure we're planning for it? And if you're not planning for it, let's have a conversation about this.
10: 1-800-880-8079. You will run the numbers. You will run the numbers, Peter, at PCB Financial with the worst case scenarios with respect to Social Security, with respect to what if you live to 100, what does that look like? And help your clients build a plan that works, even if benefits are trimmed, and even if, quite frankly, there is a medical emergency or some sort of emergency in your family that threatens your retirement. You guys have seen this, Peter, and I'm not just talking about a layoff from a job, though that can be devastating. There could be any number of things where long-term care comes into play that can really drain someone's retirement savings.
11: Oh, yeah, 100%. And long-term care is a very big risk, believe it or not. We hear stories upon stories where family members, they didn't ever have the conversation about it, but they just happened to go through a situation where their parents or one of their parents went through an assisted living scenario or long-term care, and they didn't realize the cost that was involved.
12: Oh, man.
11: And for some, it could be 6 months, 1 year, 2 year, average is 3 years. So imagine 2 to 3 years at a very enormous amount of heavy cost on a monthly basis, whether it's $10,000 a month, $15,000 a month, whatever the case may be.
10: Or north of that. I mean, Peter, it can drain someone's retirement.
11: 100%. Draining retirement, without a doubt. And also, if you're not planning for a spouse continuation, where making sure there's enough assets there, we hope everyone is self-insured. But if you're not, you should be having these conversations in regards to, if it happens to both of you, a husband and a spouse, what does it look like on paper? What kind of damage can be done if it does happen? Of course, we don't want to be the doomsday here, but we have to have the reality that this is a possibility.
10: Well, and there are some insurance products that can help you in that space as well, Peter. And I want to remind everybody, specifically with long-term care insurance, there are certain products out there where if you don't use it, you get some or all of your money back. It is the only insurance product. I wish health insurance and auto worked like that, or home. Never had a claim on my house in a life. In my life, not one single claim in any of the four houses I've owned. And we still pay that and you don't get anything at the end. 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
10: 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Talk a little bit about behavior with respect to your money, Peter, because I think it's interesting what you guys do over there at PCB Financial. It's so important, but sometimes it can be part psychologist as well, right?
11: Oh, 100% for sure. We do have some interesting requests as time goes on. And when it comes to, I guess, teaching the psychology around money, this is kind of new for some folks. And there's actually a couple of great books out there for this. But this is something new for some folks because a lot of folks think, why can't we use the same investments as if we're working versus using that in retirement? You know, they're still growing, right? And why can't you just pull down from it? And I also try to share with folks in regards to, you know, the mechanisms in a 401k and what the 401ks are designed for. You should be using it exactly what it's designed for, and you shouldn't be using it for anything else. All right. You know, I had someone many years ago say this to me. They said, Peter, you ever been on vacation where sometimes you do some of these really nice activities? And one of the activities, I don't know if you ever saw this before, but it's driving a bus. But the bus was actually okay to drive on land, but it's also designed to drive in the water. So it's one of those boat buses, you know? This gentleman says to me, he goes, Peter, think about this. Think about driving a car on land, okay? And think about the traction and the control that you have. Now, try to take that exact car, and now it's designed to go in the water as well. It's not going to sink, but think about driving it in the water. And also try to think about the traction and control that you have.
10: Yeah.
11: And it's kind of different. If you ever drove a boat before, you know it's going to be very, very different in regards to when you turn and how you stop and how you go. It's a more of a delay. So obviously, you need to drive a vehicle much better on land versus you could drive a vehicle in the water. So we kind of share these examples with folks and letting them know that it's very different at when you're working and versus when you're retired. And it's very important to know that as you get closer and closer to retirement, people tend to pay attention more. There's more specific things that they're looking for, what they want. And when you're working, your goal should be just focus on accumulating as much wealth as you possibly can, saving as much as you possibly can, try to pay off as much debt as you possibly can. So you're not really focusing on the exact investments too much or too long. You know what I mean? It's more of a set it and forget it. And your goal is just to save. But the second you retire or getting close to retire, it's a whole different game plan. And it's really about paying a lot more attention in regards to what you did, congratulate yourself, and understanding now we need a little bit more pair of eyeballs on the overall plan you have in place.
10: So this is crazy, Peter. We know this. Many Americans have saved less than 25% of their recommended retirement benchmarks.
11: Wow.
10: Less than 25%. Now listen to this. The average worker age 45 to 54 in their peak earning years, 45 to 54, has only achieved 16% of their savings target. And I've always wondered, like, what is that target? Fidelity actually released this within the last few weeks. Fidelity suggests saving 8 times your annual income by age 60. 8 times your annual income by age 60. There is not a single age group when they went and looked at this, Peter, anywhere close to that goal. And I heard a buddy of mine say this when we were talking about those exact numbers last month. And he said, imagine if instead of calling it retirement, you looked at it like losing your job. Like in a good way, retirement, you really are, you're going to be unemployed, right, Peter?
11: Sure.
10: But I had never thought about it that way. Like he said, really think about this. And my dad is a student of that philosophy, that if all of us really thought, like however old you are listening right now, I'm 51, that I'm going to lose my job in 15 years, that maybe we would all start saving more and pay more attention to this stuff. Because if you said to me, like, I'm going to lose my job in a year, oh my gosh, what would everybody do, right?
11: Sure.
10: Cut back on eating out. You would get rid of all of the subscriptions that we pay for every month. You would start realigning your priorities, right?
11: Oh, 100%. You'd look, because you start to look at it and you're putting yourself in this big, moment.
10: Right.
11: So if you look at it like that, without a doubt, I think it'll put so much more fire under the seats and have so many more people save into their accounts or try to figure out how to save even more. So I totally get it.
10: So let's talk a little bit about the mental accounting that we do every single month. When we're spending, when we're saving, and when we're spending, let's go back to spending. It refers to the concept, Peter, that people treat money differently depending on where it came from and what we think it should be used for. So for a lot of us, we divide our money into different categories mentally. Like you have your mortgage payment, you have your grocery money, you have your fun money. And most of us treat every single category differently. But I'm wondering with your clients, Peter, do you train them to guard their money more cautiously if it's mentally categorized for different things? How do you help your clients budget when it comes to this stuff?
11: Yeah, so this is really important. So we have these needs and the wants.
10: Yeah.
11: Right? And it's so important. And you really have to be disciplined in this area. And you have to say to yourself, is this something you need or something that you want? Because we could live without the wants, right? But we kind of need the things to, I guess, live on, you know?
10: Yeah.
11: And the basic things are what? You need to pay your mortgage, right? Or you need to pay your rent. Right? You need to pay your car payments, right? You need to go grocery shopping,
10: right?
11: You know, there's a lot of things that you don't need to do. When you're trying to plan for retirement and you're really, really focusing on your income, you're nervous about it. The one thing you should never be doing is going to buy a nice fancy car with the highest possible monthly payment.
10: Right.
11: And I'm not kidding, Dana. I've had conversations, you know, with folks over the years and been concerned. And then share these things with them. And I tell them, look, you could pretty much do whatever you want, right? But we need to be disciplined in understanding, okay, do you really want this money to last forever?
10: Yeah.
11: Right? And if you want to make sure this money's preserved, you want to make sure it's continued to grow, there are certain rules to follow. And you want to make sure you're dragging down the portfolio with income, right? You're pulling money out of that plan. And you want to make sure that we're not pulling too much, and especially in bad times. We'd be very careful in bad times. So the plan that you have in place could be strong, but it's only as strong as a discipline you have as well. And it all comes down to communication. And budgeting is a huge factor in this.
10: Yeah.
11: And we have to budget for the uncertainty. We have to budget for, you know, health. We have to budget for, you know, the vacations you want to make. And if you say, you know, I only have enough of one a year, then stick to one a year. You know, there are times where maybe someone gets married and they want to get married outside the States. So you have to really figure out, do you take a vacation or do you go to that event to see that person get married?
10: Oh, we're in that right now, Peter. My oldest son just got engaged. We're so excited, right?
11: Oh, congratulations.
10: Like, here's going to be the budget. Oh my gosh. With something like a wedding, it's hard because, you know, they start seeing the swans and the ice sculptures and can we do this and can we go there? And it's hard with big life events to set a budget and stick with it.
11: It's a life event like that. That's something that you probably planned for a long time. You have that in your mind. You know what eventually isn't going to happen, you know, and now it's happening. And now it's crunch time, you know, now it's crunch time. And especially for your son. Now he's probably thinking about, okay, this is how much I have to save.
10: Yeah,
11: this
10: right.
11: is how much time I have. You know, which is great.
10: He was talking about all these expensive groomsmen's gifts the other day. And I go, no. Like, you're trying to figure out how to pay for the honeymoon. They don't all need like monogrammed, you know, whatever it was he was looking at. It's so funny. Peter, let's talk a little bit about herd behavior, because I think this comes in when we talk about behavior and finance. This comes in a lot on the pickleball court. When you see a bunch of people doing something and then you feel like you should do it too. And we had someone invite us the other night to an investment club. They said, it's one of the oldest investments club. You're going to love it. And I wonder if doing that can be good. You can learn some things, but you don't want to start following others rather than making your own decisions based on your financial data, which is what people at PCB Financial are going to help you do, Peter.
11: This is one of the worst things anyone could do.
10: Yeah.
11: And I could sit here for an hour and share with you disaster stories. But look, if you're going to take advice from someone who does not manage money for a living, and maybe you know that maybe they manage their own money, but not professionally, right?
10: Yeah, right.
11: And if you want to put a couple of bucks towards something, just know, you know, it's almost like going gambling.
10: Like gambling,
11: you know?
10: Yeah.
11: Going to the casino, you know, whatever you're willing to put down on the table, just know that you're comfortable in losing it. And if you're comfortable in losing it, then it should not make too much of a concern to you because you're prepared for it, right? And we see the same exact thing when it comes to, you know, the next hot stock pick or the next IPO that's going to come out, or your friend just said, hey, you should buy this penny stock. So again, I hope you make millions of dollars from it, you know, if it works out. But whatever money you put in, again, it's part of you being disciplined. Whatever money you put in, just know that that's a comfort amount of level of monies that you're willing to lose. And that's what you can risk. That's just my opinion. I don't personally like to take advice from others unless it's properly researched. Analysts have their own opinions on it, which is fantastic. You have three dozen different analysts covering it, and they're all giving you scenarios. I mean, there's so many things in, because it's different levels of risk. But if you don't like risk, this is something you should definitely stay away from. But if you like a little risk and you're willing to lose whatever you put into the pot, then, you know, if it makes it exciting at the end of the day, then by all means, you know, do it.
10: How do you see, Peter, as you get to know your clients, create a financial plan for them? Do you see more and more of them following then a more specific behavior, kind of following into alignment with the plan that you have laid out for them, which again is where the confidence comes from, not what type of plan, but having a plan and then sticking with it?
11: Yeah, having a plan, sticking with it, it definitely is confident for sure. But this is something that you have to have a lot of communication on. This is something that you'll have to always be tweaking. There is no such thing as you set it and forget it. It's ongoing managing and tweaking on a daily basis, believe it or not. But you have to make sure it's always in line. So the first year of retirement, I'm telling you right now, you're never really sticking to this game plan because this is your honeymoon stage. It's really the first 5 years, but it's your honeymoon stage. You're trying to figure things out. What is your real income need? How much travel are you doing? What kind of bucket list you have in plan? So you're really all over the place the first 5 years. But sticking to a plan is something that everyone should be doing, and you should be really confident with that plan. And you should not be worried when the markets go up and down. You should really be trusting the plan you have in place. And if that plan has given you some kind of confident level where you've tested it through all different environments, then you should have nothing to worry about. It's just making sure you're properly communicating at all times.
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10: Welcome on back to the Modern Money Show with our president, Peter Bambara. 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Peter, we're talking about how and why emotions and finances really do go together. And when you're trying to practice savvy decision-making for your retirement money, why sometimes it's probably good to rein some of those emotions in, right?
11: Oh, yeah, 100%. So we're going to be covering a couple of these things. This is actually a really good segment. It's just, you know, it's all somewhat opinions and what we've heard over the years. But these are just some things that, you know, some folks should be thinking about.
10: Here's the other deal. You don't just manage people's money. You manage their emotions about their money. As a psychologist, I always say that. Let's talk
12: Absolutely.
10: About something called, Peter, the illusion of control. For a lot of investors, when we trick ourselves into believing we have more control over situations than we actually do. It's like when you think your decision can sway outcomes that are down to chance. And we've certainly seen that in gambling. We've seen that with people who are trying to plan for retirement. And the market is the one in control, right, Peter?
12: Oh, yeah, 100%. Look, we could have some control in some areas, but if you are in the market, we cannot control what's going to happen. Right. And this is why we build the financial houses and we build the plans that we have in place.
10: Yeah.
12: And we have to really understand in more detail. And every time we do these reviews, we have to really truly understand the strategy around it. But most importantly, understand the asset classes that are involved, the low and no correlation ideas that are involved. It's so important to understand that we will always be up against uncertainty. Whether it's wars,
10: yeah,
12: high inflation, national debt, recessions, you name it. There's always going to be something coming at us. And this is why we continue to test the plans that we have in place. And of course, making sure we're crossing every T and dotting every I to make sure we're attacking those goals. But this has a lot to do with discipline. This has a lot to do with confidence to understand what you have. And then most importantly, you know where your incomes are coming from. You know the levels of risk that you're okay with. And you also know that there is no such thing as a nice, smooth sailing ship when it comes to the markets. And it's always going to be tested.
10: Do you have clients, Peter, that sort of are on the entire spectrum who want to be really, really involved in choosing this or choosing that portfolio for their retirement? And then other clients who want you to set it and forget it?
12: It's more of a, I want to say 50-50.
10: Yeah.
12: Some folks just, they really want to put the trust in our hands. And because, again, we do this all day, every day. And then some folks, believe it or not, they actually enjoy the markets. They like to trade themselves, and we're managing the most serious monies for them, and they're managing their fun money is what we call it.
10: Yeah.
12: So they like to be hands-on and more involved. And we talk to a lot of our clients pretty consistently, especially those who like to trade the markets, because they're always asking us for ideas and options on what they should be looking for, especially right now when the markets continue to change and the cycles are changing very, very fast. So we love both options. But if we happen to be working with someone who is more involved in the markets, we love it because we're talking the talk, where we both have the likes in regards to what we're seeing and the adjustments and what we have to make. And they pretty much understand what they are. So both sides are fine. We love them.
10: So no one wants to miss out. One of the behaviors we're going to talk about today is the fear of missing out. You've heard of FOMO. Usually with our college-age kids, Peter, they want to go here because everyone's going. And if I don't go, I'm going to be the only one that doesn't go. It's a common behavior trap with finance. We see maybe your neighbor or someone on the pickleball court making a maneuver left or right, and you feel like you're being left out. And sometimes that leads to folks ending up jumping into investments without thinking it through. You guys are certainly a stopgap there where you can say, all right, we'll take a look at this, but, right?
12: Yeah, so FOMO is actually pretty interesting. So you never want to chase something. Now, if you get in at the right moment, fantastic, great. You have a crystal ball. We don't have crystal balls. But you don't ever want to chase something, especially if it already ran, you know, a very, very, very big percentage and it's jumping. And then before you know it, you tend to chase it. And then from there, it just drops dramatically and you're really, really upset. So if it's something that's a true trend and there's great valuations involved and it's starting to be the next, you know, AI, if that makes sense.
10: Yeah.
12: And then we could talk about it, of course. But we just have to make sure we don't ever overreact. You're talking about the stock market here. We're talking about the market and the economy. Okay. You never want to react just because every person around you is doing it. And I could share with you so many stories how we went the opposite direction. But we just have to make sure we understand the true valuations are behind it. Why is it moving based upon, you know, current conditions? Is it a pump in regards to Wall Street, or is it a true valuation trend? And is it going in that direction? We want to understand and apply the logic around it. And at the end of the day, we have to make sure it aligns with your plan. Just because it could be the next hot thing and your risk tolerance is totally different from that, then why would that make any kind of sense, right?
10: You know,
12: so we have to really make sure we're true to ourselves.
10: Yes.
12: And understanding what we want to own and the reason behind it, and not get too excited, especially if something has absolutely no fit in your plan. And just because you heard it a million times, you're going to jump in. Well, now we just crossed the line because we're not following the goals. So it's really important to make sure we're always following the goals.
10: Yeah. Can we talk a little bit, Peter, and you guys help folks do that at PCB Financial. Can we talk a little bit about risk tolerance, how you help identify folks' individual risk tolerance? And then also within that, when you are dealing with couples, how you find that sweet spot of risk tolerance, which is so important when you're building a retirement plan.
12: Risk tolerance is very important. And this is something we actually do spend quite a bit of time on, because, you know, we can ask some folks, and many years ago, I was talking to somebody, some kind of a dinner event, and they said to me, "Peter, can you share with me what an example of, you know, a moderate return will look like, and what the level of risk and communication?" I said, "Sure." I said, "I just have a question though." I said, "Do you think you're a moderate investor?" And this person said to me, "I wouldn't say I'm a moderate. I'm probably more conservative to moderate. I'm at the stage in my life where maybe I don't think I need to take on too much risk. I'm pretty comfortable." So I said, "Okay." So I said, "You're in between conservative and moderate." And this person said, "Yes." And I said, "Okay." I said, "Well, what kind of return would you be comfortable with?" And this person says, "Between 15 and 20% a year." And I said, "Very interesting." I paused for a moment and I said, "Very interesting." And then I said, "I think I know why you're asking me for advice on what a moderate investor looks like."
10: Yeah.
12: So I share with this individual, I said, if you are a conservative to moderate investor, that means you are not interested in 10, 15, or 20% returns. You're not interested, because you are not going to receive 15% returns if you're under moderate. If you're between conservative and moderate, you're not receiving 15% returns. So this individual said, "Well, last year the market did 20 and I actually received about 15. I said, "Well, that's good that you're noticing that, but that is not a conservative to moderate return." So these are things that we have to be very clear on, because if someone says that I don't want to take on high risk because I feel like I might lose too much when it goes down, but I'm seeing some very high returns and I really love it, I really like it, but in the event the market drops 30% and you lose 20, how upset are you?
10: Right.
12: And of course, the answer is, I'm really upset. I don't want to lose 20% of my money. You know, this is why I feel like I'm not taking on too much risk. So this is why we have to measure risk. We have to measure the upside. We have to measure the downside. And we have to identify, is that a conservative return, a moderate return, aggressive return? Is it conservative, a moderate? Is it moderately aggressive? We have to really identify what the ups and the downs look like. Because if the ups are fantastic and you're really, really celebrating, but you're not celebrating and you're truly upset when it does go down, then that's the problem. We're measuring the upside, but we're not measuring the downside. And we need to be measuring the downside.
10: So I think it's important to stay present. Think about your values. Avoid decisions based on fear. If something seems too good to be true, Peter, be careful. It probably is. And trust yourself in the corner with my team at PCB Financial, because they are there for you. 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Peter, I do want to tell a story about loss here, because this happened locally, but it really applies to every single person listening. They looked at one county where I live, just one, and it's a decent sized county, and the losses were $3 billion in 2 years in one county to scammers trying to wipe out your retirement savings. I know you guys see it there every single day. It has become an enormous international problem. And Peter, do you help people like have some sort of plan so that when they get a call, and the victims have been young, they have been old, when you get that call and somebody says, "We need you to take out this money and, you know, put it in a Bitcoin machine and send it to us because someone has hacked into your retirement account," the scammers have gotten so sophisticated that people are losing not millions, but billions of their hard-earned retirement money.
12: Yes, and this is so important. It's even more important in regards to doing training on how to protect yourself online.
10: Yes.
12: Doing some kind of training on what you should not be touching in your email inbox, should not be clicking on, what you shouldn't be putting your information on. And when you especially receive all these fancy marketing pieces online, what you're clicking on. It is so important that folks do some kind of basic training on a yearly basis, because we're seeing some scary stuff out there. And if you think sometimes that you're going to the correct website, believe it or not, that could be

0: them. So it really has gotten heartbreakingly real, and they are very good at it. And we have seen some devastating losses.
1: Yeah, it's very scary. So again, everyone should be doing some kind of training around this, just so you can protect yourself.
0: Yep.
1: And just making sure all areas are always logged out the second you are done what you're doing.
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0: Hey, everybody. Welcome on back to The Modern Money Show. 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We dip into the mailbag from time to time. You have questions, Peter, you have answers, and I there's never been a time you didn't have an answer, but I know this for a fact. If you don't know the answer and we stump you, you know where to find it.
1: We're going to figure it out together.
0: Let's go. All right. Question number one. Peter, they write, I'm a few years from retirement. I am debt free, except for my mortgage. My interest rate is really low. And you guys, for all of you listening, you're going to cry when you hear this. My interest rate is low, he says, around 3%. Remember that a few years ago? I have enough in savings to pay off the house, but I'm not sure if that's the right move. What should you consider when deciding paying off your house or keep that money invested? He's at 3%. Most new homeowners right now, you know this, Peter, 6%, 7%. What I would give to be back down to 3.
1: Oh, yeah. Oh, yeah. We probably won't see those days ever again. But hey, who knows? You know what? Me personally, if it was my money, I would not be paying off my house. I would keep that there, and I honestly know how to invest my money and get myself a much, much higher yield, much, much higher than 3%. Like, I'm talking about 1-3% higher than 3%. So right now, based upon current environments, and again, this is just based upon basic data that you're sharing, because you have enough money to pay off is what you said. And it doesn't look like there's a major, major need, but it's on your mind. And I get it. You have a payment every single month, and some people get annoyed by that and they don't really want to see that. But you have to understand, the value of your home on average will not increase as much as some fixed instruments today.
0: Yeah.
1: Temporarily. Now, at some point in the future, rates aren't going to be as high. So once they do really to come down, then if you ask me that question again, I don't know, in a year or 2 years from now, I would probably tell you, yeah, it's probably worth paying it off, because you're not getting enough as a fixed rate, especially in a fixed rate today versus what that 3% rate is on your mortgage. So again,
0: Peter, wait, let me clarify. If your interest rate is significantly lower on your mortgage than what you could yield out and about saving or investing, in a lot of cases, you're saying keep the mortgage.
1: Oh, yeah. I love good debt.

0: Yes.
1: That is good debt. Credit card is bad debt, yep. Right? If this is a credit card conversation, this is a different conversation. We're talking about real estate, right? So this is a property that you own. You have a 3% mortgage rate. And depending upon how long ago you got it, I mean, I don't know if it was a 10-year or 15-year or 30-year and so on and so forth.
0: Yep.
1: We don't know. And then this is why we need to get more information in regards to is most of that money going towards principal, most of that money going towards interest. We don't know, but either way, it's 3%. What I would do for a 3% mortgage rate when you can earn 4, 5, 6% on a fixed rate today based upon a 3%. So it's really a no brainer for me, but let's have a conversation about this when rates do officially go down and you're not getting 4, 5, 6% interest fixed rates. And at that point, then I would probably say, yeah, you might make sense to pay that off because it's not really that competitive.
0: Question number two. Peter, my wife and I both have substantial retirement accounts. We have heard about Roth conversions as a way to help create tax-free income later in life. And that sounds great, but we know it means paying taxes now. How do we figure out if a Roth conversion makes sense for our situation?
1: Oh, yeah. So Roth conversions is the hottest topic right now. It's been the hottest topic for the last, I want to say, 2-3 years, give or take. So there is a lot of questioning around tax planning. And does a Roth conversion actually make sense? Well, it actually depends. It does not make sense for a lot of people. You know, one is why would you want to do a Roth conversion? Maybe you want to save taxes down the road. Maybe you want to take out less requirement and distributions. Maybe you want to make sure your assets are being passed on to your children to more tax efficiency. So I don't really know what the true answer is for you, but it really all depends. Now, a couple of things to keep in mind, because a lot of people do not know this. If you pull out too much money of the IRAs and convert it over to a Roth IRA, you have to be careful with your tax bracket, right? So you could possibly go higher in a tax rate. Now, another thing to keep in mind is IRMA fees, right? Your Medicare premiums. If you go past a certain dollar amount, especially for a husband and spouse, you're going to wind up paying more money on IRMA. So now you have your IRMA. Now you have your tax brackets. Now you're going to feel the pain. Are you comfortable in feeling the pain for a short period of time to have a much better picture way down the road? So you're doing this for down the road. You're not doing this for the next year, the next 6 months, even the next 2 or 3 years. You're doing this for a 5, 10, 15, 20 year projection of tax planning and tax efficiency. But it does come down to making sure we're analyzing tax returns. We're analyzing what your IRMA is. We're analyzing what your projected budgets are for your taxes. And do you actually pay the taxes out of pocket, or do you withhold to the, from the top? So these are all kinds of questions and concerns that we see in here. But it comes down to your actual tax plan and your income plan when it comes to your overall plan. So yes, we have a lot more questions on top of that.
0: I love this next question because I wish my grandparents and parents had done this for us. We want to leave a meaningful inheritance to our grandchildren, specifically, Peter, for college. We have looked at the 529 plans, the state-sponsored 529 plans, but we're also wondering if there are other ways to set aside money for their education. What are some of the options if we want to fund a grandchild's college education? Great question. Is there something better out there than the 529 plan? And they work. We had one for all four of our kids, Peter. It didn't cover all of it.
1: Yeah, so it's not gonna, it might not cover all of it, but there's pros and cons to it, you know. So 529 plans, they're good. They're just not as popular anymore. We don't really hear people talking about 529 plans as much. I mean, it is a good college savings plan for sure. Now you get some really good tax advantages of it. You can have some kind of control to it. There are some contributions limits. They're fairly high, but there are limits every single year to it. You're financially aid favorable, if that makes sense. Now the negatives are you're going to have some possible, withdrawal penalties if they're not used for qualified educational purposes. Okay. There are some plans to keep in mind that have some fees. You want to make sure it's really fee efficient as well. If you don't use it for some kind of educational and one of your children have another child, they could probably pass it on now over to the other child. Again, it all depends upon what your goals are. So other things that you can do is people have what's called an UTMA account. So an UTMA account is also another way to save money for the future. Now, it won't be as tax efficient. It's more like a brokerage account for minors. but it won't be as tax efficient. And again, it really depends upon, you know, what school they're going to, if they even wind up going to school. So if you don't use for education for each, either or, they're both going to be taxed. So there's pros and cons.
0: Real
1: for
0: quick,
1: sure.
0: Peter, what other things can you use it for? So if you have four grandchildren, one of them decides to go to trade school, can it be used for things like that?
1: Sure. So believe it or not, you can actually use it when you're older as well. So if you don't wind up using it, you can actually use it when you're much, much older. As long as it's some kind of educational, you can use that.
0: That's a good question from our listener, and thank you for it. The phone number, if you have questions, is 1-800-880-8079. Question number four. Peter, we bought a life insurance policy 20 years ago to help protect my family. Now our children are grown. We are about to retire. Do we keep paying the premiums or cancel the policy? Great question.
1: All right. So if it's permanent life insurance and you can afford it, I usually say try your best to keep it.
0: Because is that the one that works like a savings account sort of?
1: Pretty much, yes. It has cash value built into it. It's a permanent life insurance policy forever. It's not term. Term is just what we like to say term is temporary, whether it's a 10-year, 20-year, 30-year, and then expires. You don't really want to renew term. It gets very, very, very expensive. So when it comes to permanent life insurance, if it's permanent life insurance, I usually try to say to keep it. Now, there's pros and cons to this. Why do we say keep it? Well, depending upon what your goal is for tax planning purposes. Now, this is not used for, you know, putting your kids through school at this time. When you're retired, it's a different approach. When you're retired, you're looking at your retirement accounts. And if you didn't have time to get all the money out of your retirement accounts and you pass it on to your children, they're going to be paying some taxes. And they could be in a very good tax bracket at the time you pass away. And they could be probably trying to figure out how to manage their tax bill. So if they inherit your IRA, which I'm sure they're so happy and thankful for, they have about 10 years to liquidate your IRA account. So if that puts them in another tax bracket, what they can receive is your life insurance that's tax-free. And it can actually help them pay some of those taxes.
0: Wow. Life insurance is tax-free.
1: Oh, yeah. So life insurance is tax-free, and you want to be careful in regards to how you use it while you're alive in regards to cash value. But if you're able to keep it, try to keep it if you can afford it. Now, if you cannot afford it, there's also some companies that allow you to lower your death benefit so the premiums are more efficient. And sometimes if you have enough money in the cash value, the interest is so high, it pays the premiums so you don't have to actually pay out of pocket anymore.
0: Yeah.
1: So there's a number of different ways that you can actually incorporate this.
0: 1-800-880-8079. All phenomenal questions. And if you have questions, please call that number or reach out to us at themodernmoneyshow.com. Next question. Oh, Peter, we finally plan to retire this December. Peter, what happens if the stock market crashes right after we stop working? I worry about losing a big chunk of our savings right at the starting line. We saw this in 2008, Peter.
1: Yes. So we call this sequence risk, and it is a real thing. Dipping into your assets, especially in the beginning stages of retirement, and you're being forced to now to sell because you need income. Yeah. This is one of the worst and scariest times in life. So this comes down to one of our conversations we had earlier today on today's show was talking about having a plan. The one thing you never want to do is dip into an asset class for a very long period of time, and we don't know when that market is going to turn around and come back up. So we need to protect ourselves, right? So this is part of a financial plan. And if you don't, it sounds like you maybe have one, but maybe you don't know where your income should be coming from. So the drawdown plan of your financial plan should be very clear so you understand your options of what you should be doing in the event that there is a meltdown. And how long did that take? We don't know if it could be a 1 year meltdown, a 2 year, a 3 year, a 4 year. We have no idea. But the plan should be rock solid in the event we do have a market correctional pullback.
0: 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It's always a pleasure to talk to you on the program.
1: Always great to be here. Everybody have a great week. Until next time, the Modern Money Show. 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
0: Be well, everybody. Have a great week.
2: 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PCB Financial Advisory Group, LLC is not permitted to offer, and no statement made during this show shall constitute tax or legal advice. Our firm is not affiliated with or endorsed by the U.S. government or any governmental agency. The information and opinions contained herein provided by third parties have been obtained from sources believed to be reliable, but accuracy and completeness cannot be guaranteed by PCB Financial Advisory Group, LLC. 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
3: NBC News Radio, I'm Jennifer Kuiper. 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The National Weather Service says the storm system is expected to keep churning off the Jersey coast today before shifting toward the northeast on Monday. Forecasters expect Hurricane Polo to weaken as it moves north away from Mexico's central coast, but warn that it could swing back toward Mexico and could still be a Cat 2 hurricane when it hits Baja California tomorrow, creating large waves in Southern California. President Trump is rejecting an Iranian proposal to reopen the Strait of Hormuz. Jim Forbes has more.
4: President Trump told reporters on the White House lawn Saturday that Iran wants to make a deal, but the deal they proposed is not acceptable.
5: Well, I'm rejecting the deal. They want to make a deal, but they open the strait immediately because they're losing so badly.
4: The Wall Street Journal first reported that Trump had rejected Iran's offer to revive a ceasefire and reopen the Strait of Hormuz. The Iranian foreign minister had said Friday that the choice, quote, rests with the United States.
3: President Trump is canceling nearly $1 billion in spending approved by Congress. The money was okayed for services for refugees, asylum seekers, and other migrants through the Department of Health and Human Services, as well as for other programs that help immigrants and housing and urban development programs. California authorities may have uncovered a new serial killer. Rich Cassone with details.
6: The Santa Clara district attorney says a man led police to two male bodies after telling them he had murdered someone. Deputy District Attorney Michael Gadeberg told SF Gate that although there are only two victims, it looks like the start of a possible serial killer case. He said he was grateful the man turned himself in before it continued. The 28-year-old suspect has been charged with two counts of murder.
3: Two giant pandas promised by Chinese President Xi Jinping have arrived in Atlanta, according to WSB TV. I'm Jennifer Kuiper, NBC News Radio.
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10: Oh, good morning, everybody. Greg Kosar. I'm Artie Spanier in for Anita Marks right here on Fox Football Sunday on Fox Sports Radio. If you want to be part of the show, by the way, real simple, get a hold of me at Stinking Genius One. He's at Greg Kosar. Hour two of the show. Greg, we still have a lot of games to get to. I just kind of want to back up a little bit what we started the show with, because it's all over Twitter. We started off talking about Dante Moore, the quarterback out of Oregon. Both of us kind of agree on this. We didn't think it was a dirty hit or a late hit. It was a late slide by Dante Moore. But what could be done about this? Because we're seeing a lot of injuries in the NFL also. Yeah. I know it's not because of all because of late slides, but this is becoming very popular with the late slides. And it's very tough. It's tough for me to decide seeing it at full speed. I have to look at it in slow-mo like five, six times before I decide if it's a bad hit or dirty hit. I can only imagine what the referees are going through. But we're going to have to come up with a rule that says, if you're going to slide feet first or head first, it's not going to make a difference. Your head's going to come off because it's really not fair to the defenders to tell them to hold back, you know?
11: Yeah, I don't know the answer to that, Arnie. Believe me, I don't. I mean, it's really difficult. I was fortunate enough a number of years ago to sit in on a big meeting with officials, and, you know, there were a lot of questions that people asked about, you know, what the human body is capable of, because obviously there's certain hits in football we spoke about with quarterback hits and other hits where it's literally impossible for your human body to stop a movement once it's started, particularly when you're playing with such velocity and speed. So I don't know what the answer is. It's obviously a fast, violent sport. The problem is all these things look really, really bad. And
10: right.
11: That's what people react to viscerally. It happened. I mean, I saw it live and you knew immediately, oh my God, that's really bad.
10: And he was down on the ground for a while, you know?
11: Long time. I mean, I had the TV on, you know, I actually stayed with it because I wanted to see if he was okay, you know, and, it was 15, 20 minutes, I think, before they finally got him, you know, in the cart and over to the ambulance.
10: And that's what made it worse. Him down for so long, the joking on the sideline for USC, the post-game show with Lincoln Riley. I don't think it could have gotten any worse, to be honest with you. And first and foremost, I just want to say Dante Moore looks like he's going to be okay. He has movement in all his extremities. So that's the most important thing.
11: Most important, yeah.
10: Right, but this is going to be a problem, not just from here on out. It's always been a problem with the late slide, and you're right. I don't know what to do about this, Greg.
11: Hey, do you remember a couple of years ago when Kenny Pickett was at Pitt, and he had that touchdown where he started to slide
10: the
11: and
10: fake
11: then didn't
10: slide? Yeah, the fake slide, right.
11: And the defender stopped.
10: Right, yes,
11: you know,
10: yes.
11: So I don't know what the answer is. That's way beyond my simple mind, Arnie. That's way beyond me. I don't know what the answer is on that one.
10: You know what? Real quick before we get back to the games, I just found this out, and this is nothing to do with tape or anything. I just wanted to throw it by you because I know you're a rules guy.
11: I don't know about that, but throw it out.
10: They found the big loophole in the NFL, and I don't know if it happened last week or what. I had no idea that you're allowed to do this, and I was just shocked. And I'm like, of course, leave it up to Philadelphia to find that loophole out there. This was on ProFootballTalk.com. Maybe you guys knew this. Maybe everybody knew this. I'm late to the table here. If a team wants to use a 12th man to hold the ball for kickoffs, they can. Without a T if they choose, regardless of whether the win requires it. Now, the Bears were complaining that Philadelphia used the 12th man to hold the ball without a tee in order to better position it for a dirty kick, violates the intent of the rules. The rules clearly allow it, though. A league spokesman has confirmed that teams are free to use a 12th man for that purpose. The kick can happen with or without a tee and with or without a holder. Nick Sirianni just said, hey, we're playing within the rules. I don't even know if that 12th person can go down and make a tackle or what. Does he have to?
11: I would think not. I would think not, but I don't know the rule, to be honest with you. I'm not really up on all those rules.
10: Is that crazy? Is that nuts or what?
11: Yeah, I would think that that guy then can't be part of the play, because then you're playing 12 against 11. He's probably
10: so what are you
11: just
10: doing?
11: There
10: you're just standing
11: him.
10: There? Do you run off? I have no idea, Greg. That's crazy.
11: I didn't know that, Arnie.
10: Yeah,
11: I learned something. I didn't know that.
10: A 12th person on the field, my mind is just like, how does that work? I'm going to have to do more research on that. And, you know, people always say, one thing I love saying where people say, well, you can't get up in college if your knee hits the ground. I'm like, oh, that's not so true. Fake field goals, you know, or it used to be fake.
11: Right.
10: You
11: yeah,
10: can get
11: that's
10: on up
11: interesting.
10: And
11: yeah.
10: do that too. So I'm a kind of a rules guy. So I like to look at stuff like that. But look, we got week three of the NFL. Obviously, we're taking a look at the games, breaking it down. The Texans are playing the Colts. You know, when I told you a couple of years ago, I was totally against, Bryce Young, and I'm ready to give up on him. CJ Stroud came in here, and I'm like, I don't know how this guy's going to be. Then he had that great rookie year, and I'm like, this guy is the real deal. I was wrong. Then he kind of went through a bad year or so, and then I thought he was going to pick it back up. What is the tape showing you on him? Is this guy, is he should be elite? Is he going to be elite? I thought he, you know, I go back and forth on this guy, Greg. I don't know what to make of him, to be honest with you.
11: Yeah, it was interesting because what he showed his rookie season was pretty high level. He played with a really refined sense of timing and rhythm, and you thought, wow, you know, if he can play like that consistently and that's the way he plays, and he's going to be a very good player.
10: Right.
11: And then what started to happen is I think they started to have some O-line issues. And one thing that showed up when you watch Stroud, and I still think he has this concern to this day, is he's what I would call, Arnie, a pressure perceiver. He has a tendency to perceive pressure that's really not there by NFL standards. Because he's essentially a pocket quarterback.
10: So what,
11: he's not going to make a lot of plays outside of structure. So he has to be able to make throws when there's bodies around him. If you're a pocket quarterback, you've got to be able to function in what we call muddied or noisy pockets.
10: Right.
11: And he's not very good at that. And he tends to start to play really fast. He speeds up himself both mentally and physically. And he's a little bit of a pressure perceiver. And that has caused problems for him.
10: What do they call that? Happy feet? Isn't that what they call that?
11: Yeah. I mean, it's not quite that. But you can see that his body kind of, and I'm sure his mind as well, just speeds up. You know, it's funny. There's all these metrics and people have these stats for, you know, pressure throws by a quarterback. I don't look at that. I have to see the plays, Arnie. I can't do it by a statistic. I have to see the plays. Because if a quarterback can complete his motion, then it's not a pressure throw. Even
10: right.
11: if there's people around him, then it's not a pressure throw if you can complete your motion.
10: Now, I will say
11: and
10: this,
11: I'm not sure that's the way a lot of these statistical metrics work. I think
10: right.
11: they go by how close a defender is. But that's not pressure. Not in the NFL. Not if you can complete your throw.
10: Now, Nico Collins is out. I think he's been out a couple
11: big.
10: Weeks. He was hurt last year, too. I'm just curious, what does it do to a quarterback when your top receiver is out? I mean, do you just say, next man up, like they say? Or it really takes an effect on you?
11: Especially that kind of receiver, because Nico Collins is what we call a boundary X, meaning when you line up in a 3-by-1 set, he's the single receiver to the short side of the field, the boundary. And that receiver is critical in a pass game, and it allows you to play in a lot of 3-by-1 sets because, he's the single receiver. And defenses have to match him because there's now three receivers to the other side of the field. And he, George Pickens, they're kind of the blueprint for the boundary X receivers in the league. And when you lose a player like that, it totally changes your pass game because you can't do the things you want to do formationally because you don't have that kind of player.
10: So now he's just stuck. He has to go ahead and run the ball more or just...
11: Well, their pass game has to be a little different. They have to structure it a little differently. Ideally, the run game has to become effective. Look, last week, and obviously they played Cincinnati and they got down, and Stroud dropped back almost 60 times. You can't do that. You really can't do that with any quarterback, but you can't do that with C.J. Stroud. And then, you know, they didn't score an offensive touchdown against that Bengals defense that we talked about in the last section. So, they can't play like that. Stroud can't drop back that many times in a game.
10: Now they're playing the Colts. I'm just curious. Is Daniel Jones one of the most underrated quarterbacks in the NFL? We saw what happened last year. They got off to a great start. Then they had the losing streak. Then he got hurt. Now he's back. They're off to an 0-2 start. Now, Taylor's a great running back. I mean, I would rely heavily on him. But what is the tape telling you on Daniel Jones? He doesn't have to do it all by himself. But
11: no, and they did put up 30 on the Chiefs. They put up 30 on the Chiefs. I mean, it's not like they didn't score. Jones is another one of those guys. You know, I mean, I think he's in the category of a pretty much a pocket quarterback who's efficient, needs the offense to work for him, needs the run game to work, needs the O-line to be solid. Their defense has undergone a lot of changes. They play a lot of different people, including a number of rookies. So, you know, it's a team that overall, as their whole team, is a little bit of a work in progress. But he's an executor of a pass game. So if you have the pieces in place, Arnie, and as we've said, most quarterbacks are like this.
10: Right.
11: You know, if you have the pieces in place, which includes your defense, by the way, people don't think about that. You know, if a quarterback has to go out and feel like he's got to put up 30 every week, if the coach feels that way, that changes the way he puts his game plan together. So right now the Colts defense is a little bit of a work in progress, and we don't really know what it is. So, you know, Daniel Jones may have to be in a situation where they feel like they got to put up 30 just to compete, and that changes the way you go about structuring your offense.
10: Yeah, and I know you don't think like this, but I do as a fan of the game. Both teams 0-2. Can you believe 3 weeks in and you're out if you lose this game?
11: I know.
10: That's going to be real tough to rebound from an 0-3 start. Now, the Kansas City Chiefs are playing my Miami Dolphins. So much to get to there. Let me start with Mahomes. When you see tape of him now compared to when he was healthy a couple of years ago or early last year, how much of a difference do you see? And also, you know, we heard the criticisms when he came back in that first game. Oh, he's just dinking and dunking now. He's a different quarterback. He's handing the ball off. He's got Walker. They're going to be a run team. He's not the same Mahomes. Of course, it was one game knee-jerk reaction. What do you see with Mahomes now? Does he look slower? Does he look different? Does he look the same? What does the tape sell on Mahomes?
11: Well, this is another team that's playing a lot with multiple tight ends.
10: Right.
11: I thought that he looked very good this past week. I thought he played with a sense of timing and rhythm, which he does not always do. He's one of those guys that moves around a lot and doesn't necessarily execute the plays as structured. Now, he's just obviously a great mover with just really high-level spatial awareness. But they've changed a little bit. I mean, Kenneth Walker, through 2 weeks, leads the NFL in carries. He's got the second most first down rushes of any back in the league.
10: Wow.
11: So they're running the ball on first down. When would we have said that about the Chiefs in recent years, Arnie? We never would have said that about the Chiefs. So they are playing out of multiple tight end sets. They're running the ball on first down. But I thought this past week that there were some really strong snapshots of Mahomes playing within structure, making outstanding throws. I thought he just looked really, really efficient. And if he can do that, then he still has in his back pocket the ability to make plays, but you really only want to take that out when you need it. You don't want that to be too foundational in the way you play.
10: Right, but you don't see any ill effects from the injury.
11: No.
10: I mean, he's wearing a knee brace.
11: Well, that's not surprising.
10: Right.
11: I mean,
10: they're going to wear it, but you don't see there's like any limping after a series or anything like that.
11: No, I mean, he made a throw this past week. I think it started the second, it was in the second quarter to Rice for 30 yards, which was a beautifully designed route concept. And he just hit his back foot and he delivered the ball with great time and great rhythm, put it right on Rice, gave him run after catch room. I mean, that just looked about as pretty as it can look.
10: So we buried the Chiefs a little too early then, right?
11: Well, you know, it's funny. It's 2 weeks. I don't get into like whether teams, you know, are they going to be a Super Bowl contender? I mean, we played 2 weeks.
10: Yeah, yeah. Let's get to the Miami Dolphins. I can tell you after
11: they're probably not going to be a Super Bowl contender.
10: Thank you, Greg. They won't. I already ordered my Arch Manning jersey for the Miami Dolphins. But,
11: well, you know, and by the way, it's funny. I know you watch a lot of college football.
10: Yeah.
11: But, you know, they say that every year about the quarterback, the next quarterback draft.
10: Know.
11: You know that. Oh, it's going to be full of great guys.
10: Yes.
11: Let's wait and see how the college season plays out before we say that.
10: I always say, though, but the show's today, Greg. The show's today.
11: Yeah, I know. Yeah.
10: The show's today. And, you know, the Dolphins, the tape's got to show you, they can't do anything. I mean, Brock Purdy in San Francisco, he had a perfect game almost. He had like two incompletions, and that's about it. Willis, I feel bad for the guy. I guess he's okay, but he can't do it by himself. And they got rid of so much. They're playing so many young people out there.
11: Yeah, well, that's, yeah. They, I mean,
10: yeah,
11: they
10: what's
11: no
10: the
11: choice.
10: Tape showing you on the Dolphins and Willis?
11: Yeah, yeah. I mean, I watched, you know, look, Willis, they're giving him the shot, obviously, because I think their backup now is Kyle McCord, right? Because
10: right.
11: they traded
10: yes,
11: Quinn
10: they
11: Ewers.
10: Traded for him, right.
11: So it's McCord.
10: Who's not
11: so
10: bad, by the way. Yeah,
11: what's
10: not
11: that?
10: Bad. McCord's not bad, actually.
11: Yeah, no, I did him coming out of Syracuse. He's a local kid, actually, from right where I am in South Jersey. So they're going to go with Willis and give him a shot this year. Look, they signed him for 3 years. He's going to get the shot. You know, obviously, they want A-Chain to be the foundation of their right. offense. We'll see if that can work out. You know, the O-line is really technically not a bad group, so they might be able to, you know, play that way. It's just the defense is undergone so many changes on the back end. We'll see, you know, because the last thing you want with Malik Willis is to have to ask him to drop back, that, you know, as many times as we've talked about it in the show. That's the last thing you want to have to do.
10: Yeah, especially with the Dolphins, no doubt about that. Now, the Titans are playing the Giants. I find this interesting, one, because of the quarterback situation. I want to start with the Titans and Cam Ward.
11: Yeah.
10: You know, again, I always like to do knee-jerk reactions, and I am a talk show host. I like to have fun with Chris Plank Sunday night. If you told me right now, you have to make a decision, yay or nay on Cam Ward, I'm out. I'm ready to make a move, go somewhere else, especially, like I said, because of the draft and all that. What is the tape showing you on Cam Ward?
11: Well,
10: is this guy a starter in the NFL? It seems like he's getting better, but I don't know. I can't be sure about him. What do you think, Greg?
11: Well, I mean, look, I can't predict the future, so we'll leave that aside. But so he comes in the league last year, and he has to learn a Brian Callahan offense.
10: Right.
11: And it's a bad football team, okay? This gets down to what we spoke about with the rest of your team. It's a bad football team. So he did get better as the season progressed. One of the things that did stand out as the season progressed is he did not turn the ball over. Now, he missed some throws that he has to make, and I think his ball location still needs to get better. But now, he second year in the league, there's a brand new coach. He has to learn a brand new offense. That's not an easy thing to do. That's like spending, you know, a year, year and a half learning French, and then all of a sudden a guy comes in and says, forget all that, because now we're going to teach you German. So you're starting over. You're starting from scratch, okay? And, you know, obviously it's still not a great football team by any means. So now it's another work in progress. He's got the physical traits to be a good NFL quarterback. I'm not going to sit here and say he'd be a superstar. We don't know that. But he's got the physical traits, and I've been around the young man. He works incredibly hard. There's no problem with his commitment and work ethic to the game, okay? So I don't think you can make a judgment yet because of all these changes and the nature of the team.
10: What would you say if somebody said, how many years would you give a quarterback to decide if it's time to move on? 2, 3, 4, how many years?
11: Well, I think
10: typically
11: that's individual based, and I think it's not a cop out, Arnie, but I think you have to be with a guy every day to know that. Because I've been fortunate in my career to speak to coaches, and you know, they'll tell you right away, you know, oh, this guy, he's got it. He really works.
10: Right,
11: you know, it's
10: going
11: to happen. Or they'll tell you, well, we'd love to see this guy, you know, just you work a little hard. You know, they couch it because obviously they don't want to throw their own players under the bus. But you can kind of tell when you have these conversations. So let's assume that the guy works everything normal. Then you've got to stay in a system a little bit. You know, can you have success jumping around? Sure. You know, success is a relative term, as you know.
10: Right.
11: I mean, success is not necessarily based on gene number of touchdown passes or, you know, it's a relative term. Most coaches will tell you that it takes a good 2 to 3 years for a quarterback in the same system to really have a strong feel for how to play the position within that given system.
10: Right. And now I want to get to who they're playing, and that's the Giants. Not Jackson Dart, because he's obviously gone, but I want to bring him up. First of all, just as a talk show host, I would tell Jackson Dart, you don't change a thing. I can't change somebody who's been successful. Look, Josh Allen runs too. He doesn't get hurt. I don't know if it's anomaly, if it's injury prone or what it is. Do you dare tell Jackson Dart, stop running so much, get out of bounds, get down? What is the tape showing you? Because I like him. Yeah. I think he's a good quarterback. I want him to succeed in New York there.
11: Yeah, that's a very difficult thing to deal with because that's an instinct. And it's very hard to take a player out of his instinct playing the position.
10: Right.
11: You know, obviously you can talk about it. You can talk about, you know, the pass game structure and here's how we want it to play out. But that becomes just a feel and an instinct. And it's you certainly don't want to tell a quarterback that can make plays with his legs never to make plays with his legs. So my sense of that is you have to let them develop sort of their own sense of balance of when to do it and when not to do it. You know, it's a feel thing. It's lining up and playing the game and dropping back and seeing it the right, you know, if you see it the right way, Arnie, when you drop back, you're less likely to run. You know, one of the things, and again, I thought Dart played exceptionally well week one, by the way. And
10: right,
11: I thought that he saw things really well and got the ball out. And you know, last year, even though he showed flashes and it looked like he'd be a good player, you know, during his rookie season, he didn't see things the way you needed to. And when that happens, that's when you leave the pocket. So if you see things the right way from the pocket, you're less likely to leave because you know where to go with the football.
10: The injuries, though, everybody talking about that you're no good to your team if you're going to be injured. And it's getting frustrating with him because he's got to go to that blue tent. It seems like every other play.
11: It's
10: very frustrating. Now he didn't tear anything, but he's going to have surgery. He's going to be out for the entire year, it looks like. So another setback for Jackson Dart. Giants may have to be thinking, what are we going to do? Do we stick with him or do we move on from him?
11: Stick with him because he's going to be a good player, and it's just a fluky thing for this year. I don't think they're going to – I mean, they're not going to look for a new quarterback for next year. He'll be their starter next year.
10: Yeah, and I hope he gets that shot because I'd love to see him healthy. The percentage of him – Neighbors and Scataboo all playing together is what, like 30% or something like that?
11: Yeah, it's and Neighbors ridiculous. Is injured again. I guess he's going today, but he's injured again. He's missed, I think, 15 games.
10: Ooh.
11: You know, it's hard. You know, guys start missing games, and it's a problem.
10: You know, real quick, I'm just curious on Scataboo. I don't know if you watch a lot of tape on him, but
11: I did.
10: That guy's so violent.
11: Yeah.
10: I mean, how many years does that guy have in the NFL with some of the hits that he takes and gives out there, you know?
11: Plus, he looks to initiate that contact.
10: Yes.
11: Which, you know, at times can be good, depending on the situation. But that's the style of runner he is. And my guess is that's going to be hard to change.
10: Ooh, that is, he's just violent as it could be. It's just
11: he
10: crazy.
11: He is an urgent, downhill, competitive runner. And he embraces contact.
10: He loves it. Absolutely loves it. Come back. We'll continue taking a look at week three. He's Greg Cosell. I'm Arnie Spanier in for Anita Marks right here on Fox Sports Radio.
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8: That's like that exit when you're on your way to Las Vegas.
6: Yeah, any other brain busters? So Kyle Juszczyk is in the news because he got fined like almost $15,000 celebrating.
7: And what's
6: fined for an event, offensive demonstration. Demonstration, I think, is what it is.
7: Dude, an offensive demonstration during week 2's victory over the Miami Dolphins. The league penalized Juszczyk for a post-touchdown celebration where he mimed drinking a beverage.
6: Now, this completely offensive move goes against the NFL's initiative where you cannot imitate the chugging of a beer. It is offensive and in poor taste.
9: How do we know it's a beer? Like, that's the thing. When I heard this, I didn't see it. How do we know he's not holding a ice cold Dr. Pepper?
6: Yeah.
9: How do we know it's just not a can of Dr. Pepper?
6: Even if it's 23, yes. But you know.
9: How do they know it's a beer? It's,
6: or perhaps a ginger ale.
9: Yeah. Well, I mean, you guys have seen the clip.
6: Maybe it's Schweppes. How do you say that, Sam?
9: Schweppes.
1: Schweppes.
6: Maybe it's an ice latte.
10: Hey, this is Cheech.
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18: All right, good morning, everybody. Welcome back to Fox Football Sunday. He's Greg Cosell. I'm Arnie Spanier in for Anita Marks. Taking a look at week 3 of the NFL. Greg, I know you're a very nice guy. You're polite. I'm not so polite. I don't have to be such a nice guy. I don't have to look at tape like you do to know one thing, unless I'm wrong, and you'll tell me if I'm wrong. I don't know if it's Aaron Rodgers playing quarterback.
21: I knew you were going there as soon as you said, I don't have to look at tape. I knew you were going there.
18: Or is it Terry Bradshaw playing quarterback? You should not be playing in the NFL when Arnie Spanier and Greg Cosell are faster than you. Is the tape as bad as I think it is on Aaron Rodgers, or am I being too dramatic about that? Well, what's going on with him?
21: Their offense is a tough watch, Arnie. I'm not going to lie. Believe me, it's a tough watch. You know, it's funny. Rodgers is obviously, he's going to be a first ballot Hall of Famer. That's not in question. He's one of the greatest throwers that we've ever seen. One of the smartest quarterbacks we've ever seen. The game has changed. I'm not saying that Aaron Rodgers can't do this, but you play a certain way your whole career. And again, this is me now doing a little interpretation because I certainly don't know what's in Aaron Rodgers' head. But the game for quarterbacks years ago, like the Mannings, the Brees, the Bradys, the Rodgers, much of that game was done pre-snap, where you had such a great feel for what the defense was pre-snap that the quarterback could win the down before the ball is snapped. But now the game has changed defensively. Now the game is much more about changing the picture from pre-snap to post-snap. So what you see pre-snap is not what you get post-snap. Right. And I'm not going to sit here and say that Aaron Rodgers is incapable of doing that. He's an incredibly smart guy, one of the smartest quarterbacks, if you talk to coaches that have been with him, that we've ever seen. But it's just a change in the way the game is played. And you know, I just wonder when I watch their tape if that's something that they're still trying to figure out, you know, that Rodgers is still trying to figure out, because he hasn't played his whole career playing that way.
18: Right. What can he do then? Well, he's got to get the ball out of his hands quickly. The days of him scrambling and running around, far over. Yeah, he's got to get the ball out of his hands immediately.
21: The other thing, too, is, and they've tried to do it more this year. Last year, they were very bad at it. Last year, they didn't throw the ball down the field much at all. You know, Rodgers tends to like to work outside the numbers if he's going to throw the ball down the field. He tends not to work between the numbers and let the offense really work. So they're trying to do a better job of that this year. You know, I guess we'll see how it goes. Look, they played New England last year. They're a very good defense. Amazingly enough, they're playing Cincinnati. We spoke about they've shown themselves to be a very good defense this year up to this point. It's only two games, but they've shown themselves to be a very good defense. Although I will say this, the one thing you kind of know you're going to get with the Bengals is they have the lowest blitz rate in the NFL through two games.
18: Oh, wow.
21: Now, that's not a large enough sample size to say that's exactly who they are. But if that's the way they play, then you're going to get a four-man pass rush and you're going to get seven in coverage. And that's, you know, then you got to protect. You can't let a four-man D-line pass rush beat your five offensive linemen with consistency.
18: Right. And all the talk is Joe Burrow going to be finally have the year with the Bengals? Now, obviously, he's got the offense around him, but having a defense makes a big difference to a quarterback, too.
21: Look what happened last week. Last week was almost like a game of attrition. The Bengals never play that kind of game.
18: Right.
21: They ended up winning by a big score, but the game wasn't like that. It was actually relatively close until really the late third, fourth quarter, but their defense prevented the opposition from scoring. So the Bengals Burrow didn't have to drop back 45 times. He didn't have the offensive line have to be an issue, although I'll tell you what, the offensive line's better. The right tackle, Amarius Mims, the kid from Georgia, that guy's going to be a big-time right tackle in this league, Arnie.
18: Does Joe Burrow, though, would you want to take that away from him? Dropping, now I'm not saying 50 times, but
21: you don't want him to do that.
18: Right.
21: You don't want him to do that. Actually, Chase Brown's a good back. P. Ryan is a nice third down back. He predominantly plays on third down. They've got a nice little rotation there. Look, the thing about Burrow is, you know, if a game demands, he can do that. But you don't go into a game thinking that. You don't want that. It's too much. Like we spoke about earlier, it's too much of a burden on your old line. It's not just the quarterback. It's too much of a burden on your old line.
18: All right, Greg, I'm curious to see what you have to say about the next game and the next quarterback, because, you know, once again, we've said this before, or I've said it before, it's supposed to be a great quarterback class coming out of college football. The Commanders, Daniels, I can't.
21: That's the problem now.
18: It's a problem. It's a big problem because is he going to have surgery? Does he need to have surgery? Is this the shortcut? Is this going to be a recurring problem with the elbow? I mean, nobody hit him. He put his hand down. What's going on?
21: It's 2 years in a row, same injury.
18: By the way, before the injury last year, it wasn't like he was putting up great numbers. He had a great rookie year. I might have to take a pass on him now. What is the tape showing you on Daniels and the Commanders?
21: Well, the tape, there's not a lot of tape on him, Arnie. I mean, obviously he was very good his rookie year, and I thought one reason he was very good is because of the way he played from the pocket. I thought when he played last year, he tended to move too much when he did not have to. And again, you get into that big debate. What's the balance between the guys that can move and theoretically make plays with their legs versus staying in the pocket and delivering the football? You know, so I thought he moved too much last year. Now, this year, who knows when he's going to play again. I guess they're trying to get him back as soon as possible with some kind of apparatus. I don't know. I'm not a doctor. I couldn't speak to that at all. But the point is, for now, the availability part, you know, you can't have a starting quarterback not be available.
18: Right, of course.
21: So, you know, I don't know. Is that... unfortunately, if they don't have a good season, you know, you could see changes being made all throughout the organization, and then you're starting over. Right. And then, you know, and when that happens, you never know.
18: Look, we're not doctors. Maybe we stayed at a Holiday Inn Express, but we're not doctors.
21: There you go.
18: Right, exactly.
21: Yeah, I like it. I like it.
18: When it's a recurring problem on the same thing,
21: yeah,
18: that is a problem. Now, if you told me the left knee, then the right knee, then the right elbow, I'd say, oh, he's injury prone. It's just the way it is. But, you know, when you have the same thing going over a third time, you know, two times, okay, a third time, you know, I don't know what to do. But I want to ask you about Seattle. I mean, look, we know they won the Super Bowl. Sam Darnold was a great quarterback. What is the difference? How does a team get used to switching quarterbacks to Locke? If it's going to be Locke, is Darnold going to get the start there? And, you know, how much of a difference does it make to the team if they have two different styles?
21: Well, theoretically, they're not that different, okay?
18: Right.
21: Because this is a team that pushes the ball down the field. Darnold last year had a very high yards per attempt, which is a stat that a lot of people look at. They push it down the field. Locke's always had a big arm. Locke is, as you know, he's been with a couple of teams and he's never been a full-time starter, but he's got some traits. I mean, he's not one of those, you know, like Taylor Heinicke types. I mean, he's a big kid who can throw the ball. So they don't really have to change a lot. But there's a perfect example, Arnie, of a team. You know, Locke did have a good game last week, obviously, but he doesn't have to, you know, even Darnold. There can be games where they can win. Their defense is really good.
18: Right.
21: Their run game is going to be good. I mean, it's coming together. They've got a very good O-line now that a lot of people are unaware of because of other factors with the team. But they don't need the quarterback every week to be a superstar, you know, because they can win games multiple ways. And when you can win games multiple ways, you want to be in that situation. Their defense, I mean, is and it's not necessarily one of those high percentage blitz defenses with people flying all over. They are so disciplined, so good. They're so good inside at the D-tackle position. Emenwari, who's back this week probably full-time, is just a little bit of a freak of nature. They're just a really, really good defense.
18: Did you worry about them losing their running back, Walker? Was that a concern coming into this year? What did you think?
21: Yeah. I mean, I like Jadarian Price, and I think that he'll be a solid back. Look, last week, to finish off that game, they had a 10-plus minute drive in the fourth quarter where Emmanuel Wilson was the featured guy. He had six consecutive runs on that drive, and he ended up with 21 carries in the game. And Price, I think, had 12 carries. Now, that's not going to happen every week, but they are committed to running the football. This is not a throw-ball team.
18: Yeah. He's Greg Cosell. I'm Arnie Spanier in for Anita Marks. We'll continue breaking down week three of the NFL. Before we do anything else, though, let's check in with Ilo, who's in, and see what's going on, what's trending, what's happening, Ilo.
0: Good morning, Arnie and Greg. In college football on Saturday night, the action was headlined by number 20 Oregon's 41-27 win at 12th-ranked USC. Now, during the second quarter, Oregon quarterback Dante Moore took a hit to the helmet from USC linebacker Desmond Stevens, who was ejected for targeting. Moore was taken to the hospital to be checked out and did have movement in all of his extremities. Dylan Raiola came in for Moore, led four second-half touchdown drives, wound up throwing for 289 with two touchdowns. Here was Oregon head coach Dan Lanning after the game.
20: It's a disgusting play. You know, you don't want to see it happen. It's disappointing that it happened. And, you know, I'm praying that our player is healthy, and I'm praying that their player can learn from that situation, because that's not a moment you want to be a part of.
0: Number 10, LSU beat 23rd-ranked Texas A&M 35-6. Number 24, Mississippi State knocked off 19th-ranked Missouri 31-24. Baseball Saturday night, the Cleveland Guardians clinched the AL Central for a third straight year with an 11-5 win at Kansas City.

0: Look at week three right here on Fox Football Sunday.
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0: room, because there are so many great quarterbacks coming out in this year's NFL draft, what are those two teams going to do in terms of, do you keep Jackson Dart? 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
17: Good morning, everybody. Greg Cosell, Arnie Spanier. I'm in for Anita Marks right here on Fox Football Sunday, getting you ready for week 3 of the NFL. You know, one really good game, looks like, at least on paper, Patriots and the Jaguars. Yep. You know, maybe I'm anti-Patriots and I have a clouded mind on Drake May, or maybe it's because he had the easiest schedule in the history of football last year. Is Drake May as good as people are advertising him, or did he benefit from that weak schedule last year? I guess what I'm asking is, yes, he could take it to a Super Bowl, obviously, but how good is Drake May when you watch him on tape? Because Trevor Lawrence is exploding. I love what he's doing with the Jaguars right now.
18: Well, see, it's funny you mentioned Trevor Lawrence, because Trevor Lawrence had been up and down through the early part of his career, and maybe in his second season, you would have said the same thing about Trevor Lawrence that you just said about Drake May.
17: Yeah.
18: And again, now you get back to coaching. Liam Cohen is there, and it's. And by the way, Parker Washington is a big-time stud at wide receiver. But getting to Drake May, there's no question through two games this season that he's still looking to get comfortable. The timing and the continuity in the pass game is not there yet. I thought in this pass game they had issues with pass protection, both with individual matchups and with pressure schemes. But May's got great traits. He played exceptionally well last year. It's still the NFL when you're playing. It's the way in which he played that was very strong a year ago. They'll get through that. Josh McDaniels has been doing this a long time. They just don't have the continuity yet because every season, Arnie, is a new season.
17: Right. And he doesn't have a lot of weapons around. At least I don't think he has
18: a lot
17: of weapons.
18: No, he does not. A.J. Brown is now out.
17: It's like the Tom Brady syndrome, you know what I mean?
18: Yeah, he does not have a lot of weapons right now. And then the O-line is a little bit of a work in progress. The offensive center, they moved him from guard last year to center, which is his normal position. Wilson, he's not played very well through 2 weeks.
17: You know, I talked about one of the most underrated quarterbacks in the NFL. I stand corrected. It may be Trevor Lawrence. This guy's on close to being a superstar. Nobody's paying attention. They had a pretty good year last year. I'm curious to see what he does as a encore this year. What is he doing different, or does he just have more weapons around him?
18: It's a combination. I mean, you know, now he's in his second year in this offense, which, you know, Liam Cohen comes from the Rams school of thought. It's a very good offense in terms of defining reads and throws for the quarterback so they can play with timing. So he's doing that much, much better. He's mobile. He can throw really well on the run. He just looks like a more efficient player, and they've got a nice receiving core. You know, I mentioned Parker Washington, who's a really good player, and he's only going to get better. He's going to be their volume target. They've got Thomas, who's a vertical dimension. They've got Jacoby Myers, who's just a veteran pro. They've got a tight end that I really like in Brenton Strange. It's a good group. The question, can they run the ball with consistency? That's the question for the offense as a whole.
17: Greg, I want to get quickly to the Minnesota Vikings. If everybody's healthy, Who would you have as the starting quarterback when you watch, say, Murray, Wentz, J.J. McCarthy? What do you think?
18: It's going to be Murray. I mean, you know, it's that's why they got him. You know, McCarthy, I was not a big fan of his tape coming out of Michigan, so I'm not surprised. Right. And Wentz is a backup at this point in his career. It's going to be Murray. But again, they're going to have to be able to run the ball. And Flores' defense is one of the toughest defenses in the league to play against. Their blitz percentage is crazy, the way they line up with those pressure fronts. It's just a hard defense to play against.
17: I want to move on to one more game as we are short on time. Ravens and the Cowboys.
18: Ah.
17: First of all, what does it do playing in Rio? How does that change things for a quarterback?
18: I have no idea. I couldn't begin to tell you that.
17: The field is certainly questionable. Lamar Jackson, he's getting a lot of heat. This has got to be his year.
18: Yeah, I don't know why. I mean, I know they lost last week. Their offense was somewhat efficient. They just didn't hit any big plays, but they were efficient. They didn't have the ball very much. Their defense wasn't great. They only ran 55 plays, which is a small number in an NFL game. And in the second half, it felt like they didn't have the ball at all.
17: Dak certainly has got a lot of weapons around him. He's got to put up some big numbers with the weapons
18: he has.
17: Well,
18: he did last year. He'll put up numbers. They have to run it better. They haven't run it well in the first 2 weeks, but they're capable of it. Javonte Williams had a great year last year. They'll get back to that.
17: Greg, thanks a lot for letting me sit on in and hanging out with you this morning. A great week.
18: No, this was fun, Arnie. Loved it.
17: I loved it. I appreciate it. I will see if we do it again. I appreciate that. That's Greg Cosell. Thanks to the guys out there. Thanks to Anita Marks for letting me sit on in. Week 3 coming up next. So stick around for that here on Fox Sports Radio.
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6: ABC News Radio. I'm Jennifer Kuiper. Several men have been arrested in the UK on suspicion of violating the Explosives Act near an airbase used by the U.S. military. A Gloucestershire police spokesperson says the RAF Fairford base is currently being used by the U.S. Air Force during the ongoing conflict in Iran. The base is under alert at the highest level, and an evacuation order was activated for nearby residents. An explosive ordnance disposal team has been investigating vehicles near the base and are calling it a major incident. Officials add that the incident is now contained. A powerful nor'easter is leaving tens of thousands without electricity across the northeast coast. The storm is whipping up wind gusts of 60 miles per hour and creating 12-foot waves along the shoreline. New York City and Boston are expected to be hit by the storm today, and hundreds of flights are being canceled. At least one death has been blamed on the nor'easter. Hurricane Nolo is expected to strengthen today into a major hurricane. Authorities in Hawaii say Nolo is moving away from the islands, but is still expected to create coastal flooding. High wind warnings are still in effect in parts of Maui and the Big Island, where 70-mile-an-hour gusts are possible. Forecasters are also predicting another 2 to 4 inches of rain today across the islands and power outages because of wind damage. A director of 3 Spider-Man movies will reportedly be working on the new Star Wars trilogy. Jim Forbes with that.
13: John Watts directed 3 of the Tom Holland Spider-Man movies. The Hollywood Reporter says Watts has now been tapped by Lucasfilm to direct the first installment of an upcoming Star Wars trilogy. The report says the film would be episode 10 of the Skywalker saga and has not been greenlit by parent company Disney. Lucasfilm has not commented on the report and is currently working on its next movie, Star Wars Starfighter, with Ryan Gosling, which is expected to hit theaters next May.
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19: 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Now, here are Ken and Jane.
20: You have questions, we have answers. This is Jane Muller.
21: And this is Ken Muller. Welcome to our show, All About Real Estate with Ken and Jane. Today, we are going to continue part 3 of negotiations in real estate transactions.
20: Hopefully, we finish the part 3.
21: Well, we may have to we may have to further negotiate that point. So, right.
20: Yeah, maybe part 4.
21: Yeah. So just to do a quick recap, we covered in the prior 2 shows, weeks ago, we covered that everything in real estate, like in life, involves negotiation. When you come up with the list price strategy, you discuss with the seller, you come up with a marketing strategy, you negotiate the offers that come in. And a lot of times, like we said, is that the buyers negotiate amongst themselves based on what they're willing to waive and give up, what rates they're willing to give up to make their offer more appetizing and accepted by the seller. Then we covered the prior negotiation show. We covered the negotiation process for the home inspection. Yep. So one thing now we want to pick it up with is the negotiation that happens during the appraisal. And you can tell stories about that, because the appraisal, we've had appraisers on the show, and the appraisal is objective, but it can be subjective. A lot of it depends upon the comparables that the appraiser selects. And then there's an adjustment factor, because no two homes are identical, right? There's different factors in every home. You're not going to find exact comps. So it's very important what the comparables that the appraiser selects. And you've had situations where, it underappraised significantly. Yeah. And oftentimes the buyer has waived the appraisal in this post-COVID market, but not always. And now it's coming back to, the market is slightly returning to a more neutral market. So the appraisal is becoming an important negotiation tool. And it's also, part of the real estate contract, the attorneys negotiate the appraisal. It used to be that the buyer had full appraisal rights. If they offered $700,000 for the home, but the home didn't appraise, they would have the right to renegotiate the price to the appraised value, or the parties could agree to, disagree and walk away. But
20: with appraisal, can the negotiation part, right? I always inform the client, regardless you sell or buy, right? Unless we reach the agreement up front, right? Because if you have a multiple bid situation, and if you don't waive the appraisal, you're not going to be even in seller's consideration.
21: Right. Because,
20: so in that way, take that off the table. So majority of people, as you said today, still waived appraisal. It's case by case, right? Some houses will have a very strong, like I just had a home went on the market one weekend still, and people fighting, everybody waived appraisal, right? Because
21: What was the value roughly of that home? What was the S price? It was a luxury, even
20: you know, the one, I mean, it depends which one we're talking about, right? So I mean, I think the appraisal is like if the unless the buyer waived appraisal contingency, right? There's a very big difference. The appraisal and appraisal contingency. Buyer cannot, cannot waive appraisal. So sometimes we just short agents, buyer waive appraisal.
21: No,
20: you waive the appraisal contingency. Time after time, the seller refused the buyer to do appraisal. I said, why? They said they waived it. I said, no, they waived the contingency. Remember that time I explained to you? And sometimes you explain, they say, yeah. They forgot, right? The appraisal cannot be waived. Only the lender can waive the appraisal.
21: Or sometimes the lender will do a desktop or drive-by appraisal.
20: Or if the
21: down payment, the cash component is significant enough, the lender may,
20: sometimes think about it, right? Can if the buyer have over 800 credit, the job is secure, super secure, been there 5-10 years, and W-2, very straightforward, and they have 30-40% down. And, of course, the bank just can assess that, just waive the appraisal, right? But where I'm going to discuss is in case we couldn't waive the appraisal contingency, right? Mm-hmm. Contingency means regardless how much the bank appraiser come up with the home value, regardless the value the bank got, right? The buyer going to buy the house with a contract price. So that buyer can waive the appraisal contingency. So that means regardless the difference, the buyer will make up the difference in the value with the mortgage.
21: Correct.
20: First of all, the buyer have to have enough funding to do so. Secondly, they have to waiting to do so. Okay. If we don't have agreement before.
21: And you have to have proof up front that the buyer has the sufficient cash to fund the difference.
20: That's another show. That's how to manage
21: the
20: file.
21: That's how to manage it, correct.
20: But, yeah. So the thing is, right, if we don't have the agreement, so what's going to happen? Okay. Regardless your buyer and seller, there's a three possible way. Number one, the buyer will say, I mean, as you said, the market will come to the neutral now, right? The buyer will say, regardless, I don't care. I just want you have to lower to the appraisal value.
21: Mm-hmm.
20: I'll give you example shortly. Oh. That's really not fair, right? And it's not always fair, right? Because that's that particular appraisal's opinion. He and she may be right, maybe not right. Okay. So sometimes the buyer say, I don't want to hear. I just want you lower to my appraisal value. Otherwise I cancel, which is that happened before. Okay. Mm-hmm. Secondly, the, the seller will say, I really want to hear what you have to say. You paid that much. Regardless what the bank come up with, you can afford it. And you saw the house yourself. You gave that number. So why do I have to listen to the bank? Right? Especially you can get a mortgage.
21: Right. And a lot of times, and just to interject a minute, a lot of times the seller's attorneys, I've seen their language where they say the appraisal is irrelevant because the value of the home is subjective and there's a lot of subjective factors that go into it. Closeness to houses of worship, you know, these some things that you just can't measure, and the parties have agreed contractually to a price that they both think is fair. So therefore we forget about the appraisal.
20: That's right. So the seller will say number two possibility. Yeah. Regardless the appraisal value, regardless you agree to waive the contingency, not waive the contingency, that's buyer's issue. Yeah. From the seller point of view, we only want to go with the contract price. Otherwise we cancel. We had a seller cancel buyer too. Okay, in that case. However, this is too extreme. Majority of the time is they meet somewhere in between.
21: Mm-hmm.
20: There's no formula fit all. Sometimes they go half and half.
21: So this is
20: sometimes
21: the case,
20: more.
21: And again, now we're talking about number under situation three. We're talking about where the contract gives doesn't flat out say that the buyer waives the appraisal. It leaves the appraisal open in the contract as negotiation. And let's say the home was the price is $800,000 and it appraises at $750,000. You're talking about a situation where contractually the buyer has the right to either get it reduced to $750,000 or walk.
20: Yeah. That's, you know, Ken, about, your, well, attorney,
21: that's
20: right?
21: The third.
20: Generally, the attorney letter, most attorney letters write like this. In case the appraisal value is lower than the contract price.
21: Right.
20: And if either party cannot reach, if both party can't reach an agreement, either party can cancel.
21: Cancel, correct.
20: That's in almost
21: every
20: contract when the buyer didn't agree with the appraisal in the first place. So most of them is open-ended, right?
21: Correct.
20: It's up to negotiation later, right? It really depends whether there's more home come the market, buyer thinking can get a better deal, or actually the market may went up during this time or tighten the inventory the buyer really wanted. They're waiting to work with the seller, right? Either situation, these clause open up to negotiation. So when this happened, right, first is the buyer say, nope, I want just pay whatever the value, the appraisal value. B, the seller say, no, it's irrelevant to me. I only want to sell you at a contract price. These two are extreme. Most of the cases, buyer and seller, they are waiting. They're in good faith, right? They're waiting to work whatever is fair to each party. I think more like in their from each of their perspective, they want to be treated fairly. Okay, so what is fairly? Right. There's no rules, right? It's just negotiation. So either half and half. Or two-thirds, one, that's
21: or,
20: all.
21: Or maybe the seller will make a slight concession.
20: Yeah.
21: Maybe they'll reduce $5,000, $10,000. It all depends.
20: Or give you some furniture, give you some snow blower or furniture in the patio, very expensive, exclusive outdoor furniture. It's all come up to the negotiation.
21: Because at that time, both the buyer and the seller have skin invested in the game. The buyer most likely has paid for the home inspection. They pay the lender fees. They've maybe paid the attorney a deposit. They like the house. They're excited about moving. Maybe their lease is up from where they're renting or they have their current home under contract to sell contingent upon buying. So there's a lot of things. And likewise, the seller may be planning to move, maybe counting on the funds coming in. So they both have needs that have to be satisfied so that it opens up for negotiation, right?
20: Absolutely. And also, to be fair, right, the appraisal is really, I mean, it's really up to that person, that appraiser at that moment. They have a guidelines, but the guidelines, that's why you can't use a computer to do it all.
21: Yeah.
20: You need a human. Because I give you an example, right, which has happened. I had a luxury home, right? There's a two community next to each other. There is no fence. There is, if you drive in a community, you from left entrance to the community.
21: Mm-hmm.
20: It's a luxury community. The house have a half acre. The house is all, you know, very customized. You can see the street. It's wide. It's beautiful. It's, you know, it's estate kind of thing, right? And then if you go in, if you drive into the community, if you turn right when one of the street, they still continue this luxury estate, right?
21: Mm-hmm.
20: Suddenly, middle of nowhere, the next street is the house really next to each other. You know, the house, the size of the house, the land is like a, 0.1, 0.15.
21: Well, I can think of that too in certain communities in central Jersey, even in Brunswick.
20: Yeah.
21: There's sort of like off of Milltown Road, there's one luxury community, but then right out the outskirts, there's, you know,
20: Ken,
21: so it all.
20: You talk about the outskirt. I mean, once again, I can give you guys the community name.
21: But
20: Sunrise Landing.
21: Yeah.
20: It's a luxury estate. It's no doubt it's a luxury because the lot is a half acre. Okay, it's a beautiful home. If you go next door, which is they have another entrance, right? I mean, that's called Wensong.
21: Right.
20: Wensong home had like a 0.1, 0.15 acre, which is like a third of this land, right? The home, even though they have a similar square footage, right? But the house was so close together.
21: So it depends which way the appraiser drives into the community.
20: Yes, exactly.
21: Because if he drives in the left side where they're all luxury homes, but if he comes in the, or he or she comes in the other side of the community with the smaller homes, then they, you know, it all.
20: And if the appraiser doesn't know difference, like I had a problem this one, because the appraiser used all the appraisal, the house sold in the next community. Mm. Which is much smaller, and the particular one he used was my listing I sold. No basement, no upgrade, nothing. There's the no backyard. Mm. There's like no land. And he used that as a comparable. It's not apple and orange.
21: Yeah.
20: You know why, Ken? Apple and orange, they are all fruit.
21: Fruit.
20: This is apple and, cucumber. It's like a different one's totally vegetable, one's a fruit, right. You know? So I disagree. Took me a day to wrote a very comprehensive report and to say why I disagree. And what I think is the comparable, but the buyer said, no, I just want to go with the report. The bank is the bank. I trust bank. So the seller canceled. Because that's really not fair for the seller.
21: So we're going to go to break, but hold that thought. I want to talk about the value of the list agent in that situation, and you can share other situations after the break where you may have challenged the appraisal and then it might have resulted in another reappraisal with a different result.
20: Yes.
21: So we'll be right back after these messages. Stay with us.
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21: Okay, welcome back to our show. So let's continue discussing the appraisals and how important they can be in this whole real estate transaction. So you, just before the break, you gave a situation where a home underappraised based on misinformation that the appraiser used by providing the wrong comps for homes that were basically in an adjacent neighborhood that didn't have the land, the size. It was just a different development.
20: Different animal. Level. Once again, Ken, I have another positive story, right? I sold a house in one community. That community is like the house more closer together and everything else. But the Johnson community, but this case, they don't have they have a separate entrance, right? Mm-hmm. This one is not like the Sunrise Landing versus Winsong. You look on the map, you thought it was the same community. There's no wall. There's no fence. Nothing. You drive there, you were thinking, I mean, the other one, Winsong community has a townhouse as well, right? Townhouse and the small single families, right? Mm-hmm. Mixed, right? They have the smaller single family, maybe only 1,800 square feet to up to maybe 2,400, 2,600 square feet.
21: Yeah, but no comparison to the adjacent.
20: But once again, my point, Ken, here is you can't tell unless you know, because this is like from the surface, it's like one community altogether. They have no wall in between, no fence. They use the same entrance either way. Mm. Like you said, in this case, I think the appraiser went the wrong entrance. They went from one side. They thought that was all together. So they use three cells from that community to show it's right.
21: And then they might do an adjustment based on the square footage, but the unit price per square foot varies.
20: The land
21: is
20: land itself.
21: The land is much bigger. bigger on
20: 0.15 acre versus so half acre.
21: Right.
20: So you can't compare the land. If you compare the land, we would appraise.
21: Yeah.
20: If they only just the square footage, right, plus the land, we would appraise that day.
21: Right.
20: But because he didn't give any consideration in that appraiser's mind, you have a 0.15 acre versus 0.5 acre means nothing. Because you can't build, it's the same land. But it's different.
21: It's a huge difference,
20: anyway, so that's enough about that. You get me angry. But the positive story I got to share was we selling a house in the more condensed community, and there's another luxury community next door. But they have their own two entrance, okay? You can tell this not together. But when the appraiser did the his or her report, they do by the distance, like a 0.1 mile, 0.1. Because that's really 0.1, okay? Mm-hmm. Because they're next to each other.
21: Right.
20: They used the other one.
21: The appraiser thought, I found a goodie. This is like only 0.1 of a mile away. So
20: but that's
21: it's really,
20: straight.
21: But it's not.
20: Totally different. Yeah. And then the size is the same. It's like a God given to him. So easy.
21: But the land is the difference. The land,
20: the land is different. The community is different.
21: So everything
20: like,
21: is.
20: Just like you think about if you have identical car, right? Similar size. Size car. You have Toyota Highlander versus X5 or X3, right? They all similar size
21: but it's just
20: similar
21: luxury
20: thing. Yeah. But the brand itself is different.
21: And then you get into different things like the finishes in the kitchen and the bathrooms and they may have 9 foot the ceiling height.
20: Forget about that.
21: So
20: two identical.
21: Yeah.
20: One is Toyota brand. One is a BMW.
21: So there's going to be a difference.
20: Tell me. What you say is like you can actually physically point out, right? But just say the two is different. It's identical, but a different brand. Which one, right? Just like when you used to buy TV that time.
21: Sure.
20: Sony versus the other one before, right?
21: Right.
20: And you go Sony, right?
21: Yeah.
20: So, I mean, that you know, we bought a TV.
21: And what happened to Sony now? Now it's replaced by Samsung or Toshiba.
20: Yeah. LG. LG.
21: LG is there,
20: I think 19 years ago when Maria was born, the day the TV broke, so we got bought a
21: I'm old. I remember when Zenith used to be the standard. This is going back when I was a kid. That was like Zenith was an American company, I think. They used to be the Cadillac of TVs. So.
20: Yeah, but when I was little, like a Toshiba time.
21: Yeah.
20: And there's quite a few the childhood.
21: Yeah.
20: But just say, right, that's very, unless.
21: So the comp, that goes all back to the thing we were talking about with appraisals, that the comps that the appraiser selects are vital in determining whether or not it's going to appraise or not.
20: That's correct.
21: That's critical. Yeah. They have the wrong comps and the wrong neighborhoods, or they don't account for the differences in the land or the communities. It's going to throw it off, as it has proven to have happened.
20: Yep. And also, right, I mean, another thing is different lender, okay, Ken, that's out of anyone control. This is different lender have a different rules, okay? I mean, they have different procedures. For example, right, I had a townhouse sold, right? This is a fee simple townhouse. Okay? Fee simple. In this community, most of the townhouses are two bedrooms.
21: Mm-hmm.
20: They have a very, very little three bedroom models. Okay? You can imagine there are no three bedrooms sold in maybe 10 years.
21: Oh, so it's really challenging.
20: They're challenging. You and I both know two bedroom and three bedroom is totally, you can't just square footage.
21: Right.
20: You cannot use square footage just two versus three.
21: Three, because there's a big difference between a three bedroom and a two bedroom.
20: Yeah, we'll get much more.
21: It's the same size. Or you just can't take the value of a bedroom and say it's 10,000 more, which is not the case.
20: Sometimes, you know, I mean, these cases bigger three bedroom even make it more rare, right?
21: Yeah.
20: Even the same size, they still carry more.
21: So that's challenging, because then if the appraiser doesn't have a recent comp of a three bedroom that's sold in the last couple of years at least, and then there's nothing because there's so few in the community, then it becomes really subjective.
20: Here's the story goes, right? We sold it, and then the appraiser that was a long time ago, like 10 years ago, right? That time it's very hard to sell the house. So finally, we managed to sold it. So the buyer very excited, and then they did the appraisal, okay? Much lower, okay? Because they don't have a two-bedroom. This is much bigger, three-bedroom, especially very updated three-bedroom. It's like a much more hard three-bedroom. In that community, most of them two-bedroom, no, but most of them don't even have a central air. They only have a window unit. So the price is a half what I asked for, right? So they didn't praise. And then took us about 2-3 months to get another contract, because that time, once again, it's very hard, 2011, 2012. It's very hard to sell the house, right?
21: Oh, and the buyer was demanding, so if it doesn't appraise, I'm out of here. We're not going to reduce. And how much did it underappraise by?
20: Quite a bit. Because our house almost doubled the price, right?
21: Yeah.
20: Once again, it's worth it because it's much updated. The other two-bedroom doesn't even have an AC. We have a central AC.
21: And
20: updated, and three-bedroom, much bigger, right? And the car garage.
21: And the same community. But
20: same kind of, they can't, right? Anyway, we got very low, extremely low. So the buyer canceled, okay? 2011, 2012, the buyer, of course, they canceled.
21: So
20: many to choose from. They have 5, 10, 50 other house they can buy, right?
21: Yeah, it's a buyer's market back then.
20: Yeah, so they canceled. Took us about 3 months, 2-3 months to sell again. Can you imagine? Open house every weekend, calling everybody. Every opportunity, I was pushing. Finally got another buyer. I was so happy. Okay? And here comes the appraisal. So of course I want to be there because I want to make sure, right? Explain to them. When I got off the car, turn on the light, I was like, see a little prayer, make sure we go through this time. The same appraiser showed up.
21: Oh my, wait, this was how many months later?
20: 2-3 months later.
21: Oh my, you've got to be kidding. What are the chances? Were they using the same lender? It doesn't matter.
20: Different lender.
21: But they don't have a pool of different appraisers.
20: Different lender. And this appraiser showed up.
21: You've got to be.
20: I look at him.
21: He probably didn't know because in the last few months.
20: The story was after that day, because I hate that appraiser that day, we become a kind of very friendly term.
21: Yeah,
20: if he has any house in Brunswick, he call me for a pick my brain. But what's so funny?
21: So let's get back to the story now. So he showed up.
20: I was shocked. And he looked at me. He said, oh, I was here before.
21: I already did this once. I already have my job done.
20: Said, I did this one. I look at him. I didn't know what I truly can. You never see your wife speechless, right?
21: Oh my God.
20: That day, your wife was speechless. I look at him. I didn't know what to say. I don't know. Should I smile? Should I cry?
21: So he had underappraised it a few months earlier for maybe 50, 60, some quite
20: big a number. I can't remember. Big number. And he looked at me. He said, you are lucky. This lender.
21: I'm in a good mood now.
20: Yeah. No. He said, you are lucky. This lender have a different procedure last time, right? I mean, I couldn't because that lender only want me to use the same community or the same type. What that means, that community is very simple.
21: Right.
20: So they want to use
21: you're responsible for the roof and the siding and the wind.
20: Yeah, but in this case, what I try to say is you can't use condo to do appraisal for this property.
21: Mm-hmm.
20: First of all, that lender said, if you have enough comp in the same community, you're not encouraged to use other comps.
21: Right.
20: Okay? So number one. Number two, if you do go outside, you have to have the same type of the home, which is a very simple townhouses.
21: Yeah.
20: Okay, so you can't use it. So this lender is much more, or maybe the buyer program is, right? Maybe the buyer apply different program too, right? The lender and the program, right?
21: Sure.
20: It's different. So you're allowed to use anything within close by. So they could use, in that case, a Fox Meadow, which is very close.
21: Which you could find other three bedrooms.
20: Easily. We praise the actually more than the contract price.
21: Wow.
20: Three bedroom. They all one car garage, and then they all similar square footage like this one. They sold much more.
21: So that's quite interesting. I have to admit, I learned something. I did not realize that the lender could dictate the appraiser
20: the program the buyer applied.
21: What they can select for for the comps. That's something.
20: And the guy was so relaxed. He said, you'll be sure, okay, this time, blah, blah, blah. Because I argued with him 3 months ago because I thought he was was not fair. Yeah, whatever you give him, he looked at it, he said, you don't have to send me anything, young lady. And I have exactly what you gave me last time. But I can't use it. But we're not allowed to talk to the agent, so I can't return your call, right?
21: Sure.
20: So this time you should be okay. Oh, go home. No problem. Yeah. I said, thank God.
21: And then the seller must have been like, didn't know what to say.
20: The seller didn't know because the report only went to the buyer.
21: Right.
20: And then after the call, we still have the negotiated home inspection, 2011, 2012, that buyer was very easygoing. I thought, we're lucky, got very easygoing buyer. And then after closing, the agent told me the price much higher. The buyer was worried. The seller found out, gone to back out.
21: Right.
20: So that's why they can't wait.
21: That's highly unusual when it appraises over the contract price. Usually the appraisers are very conservative, but it happens from time to time.
20: If you look at your community, the house truly, we ask almost double the two bedroom. Yeah. But if you go to the next community, three bedroom condo, we are very simple. I mean, we ask too low.
21: Yeah. That is something. Wow. We are just about out of time. We have like a minute left, so we're not going to cover the remainder of the negotiation. We still have to cover in future shows, handling closing cost adjustments, managing the negotiation from the buyer side when you represent the buyer, the final walkthrough. So there's more and more shows on negotiation. So this show, we just focused on appraisals mainly, but there is a lot. It's a very important topic. The appraisal is very, very important. It always has been and will continue to be, especially as we move more towards a neutral market. Yeah. Any final thoughts?
20: You know what? I mean, just be fair.
21: Just be fair.
20: Yeah.
21: Negotiate in good faith. Listen to the other side. And normally, if you do have an appraisal issue, it can be worked out by both sides giving a little bit.
20: That's right. Yes.
21: Okay. We hope you enjoyed the show. Enjoy the rest of your weekend. We'll see you next week.
20: Thank you.
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8: Yeah, y'all already know what time it is. You already know what's going on. I am your host, Cam Silver.
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22: Hey.
8: Wow. We had ourselves a crazy weekend last weekend, man. Last Saturday was crazy in terms of college football. Then obviously the NFL crazy. Man, it's just so much going on. But just before we get into everything, the MLB playoffs start Sunday.
22: Okay.
8: Shout outs to all those that have made it so far. I think as of right now, I know the Braves are in. I know the Dodgers, the Padres, the Cubs. I know the White Sox are now in after just having a 100 loss season last season. Now they're in the playoffs. The Yankees are in the playoffs. The Tampa Bay Rays are, I believe, in the number one slot for the AL side. So yeah, no, it's definitely going to be a fun MLB playoffs. The NHL regular season starts on Tuesday and on Sunday, the WNBA playoffs start as well. We already have that bracket out in which I will get to you guys. So the number one seed is the Minnesota Lynx. They will take on the number 8 seed in the New York Liberty. Mm. The number 2 seed in the Golden State Valkyries will take on number 7 seed Dallas Wings.
22: Yo, it's the first season, right?
8: Second.
22: The Golden State Valkyrie? Okay. Shit, that's good, though.
8: They were in this position last year, too. They were up there last year. The number 3 seed, Las Vegas Aces, will take on the number 6 seed, Indiana Fever. And the number 4 seed, Atlanta Dream, will take on the number 5 seed, Washington Mystics.
22: Okay. Nice little slate right there. In the first round of playoff basketball. You know, I don't ever disappoint. Don't never disappoint. You feel me? Playoff basketball is always, you know what I'm saying, high stakes in wherever you're playing. That's what's up.
8: Shout out to those ladies
22: that were able to make it.
8: Remember, in the first round, it's the best of 3. Second round is the best of 5. And the WNBA finals is the best of 7.
22: Word.
8: So it's going to be, a lot. It's going to be a lot. Kyle, you said it last week. We got to start off with Ole Miss and LSU. And that's exactly what we are starting off with.
22: Ooh, boy.
8: Number 8. Number 8, Ole Miss defeated number 7, LSU, 32-24. Ole Miss got off to a hot start. I think they would start off, what, 17-0, if I'm not mistaken. And then LSU was able to go on a run in that second half, closing the gap, making it 24-24 until Ole Miss goes down on their last drive, making it 32-24. LSU had a chance, but just could not come up with the win, as Sam Leavitt was 16 for 27, 158 yards, a touchdown, and an interception. But he did a lot of work on the ground with 17 carries, 63 yards, and a touchdown on the ground. Trinidad Chambliss, 22 of 48. 163 yards with 2 touchdowns and an interception.
22: Yeah. Yo, man, what a game that was. Just like the atmosphere, the vibe to start off. Like, you know, you just knew it was going to be one of them ones. Just, you could feel it through the TV screen, dog. I could feel it. You know, I got chills, honestly, talking about it right now. But, yo, first of all, Trinidad Chambliss, that first half, well, he had like 248 yards, something crazy like that, if I remember correctly. Like, that boy was cooking them, carving them up, bro. Like, he looked like the best. He was the best quarterback in the country in the first half. He was the best quarterback in the country.
8: In my opinion, he looked like the best player in the country. Yeah. Period.
22: Facts. You know, but honestly, like, you got to shout out LSU because things were looking bleak for them in that first half. Like, they couldn't get nothing going offensively. The run wasn't doing nothing. You know, they couldn't get the pass going whatsoever, which was really, like, interesting to see. Yeah, I thought Ole Miss was, like, just had them boys locked up, you know what I mean? But shout out to them for coming back in the second half, dude, and making it a game. And not just, you know what I'm saying, not letting it become a blowout. Sam Leavitt, you know, he looked like, I thought at first he wasn't even going to be, you know, in that first half, I thought, I wasn't thinking much of him. Let me just put it like that. He wasn't interesting. He wasn't shocking me with anything. I really thought he wasn't going to be able to get nothing done all night. So to see him bounce back in the second half was really nice to see. But yo, man, Ole Miss, their defense number one is you know, yeah, they allow all those points. What was it, 24? That was how much they scored, right?
8: Yeah, 24. And then, like, the week before, I think it was Louisville, they had let up around like 30 something. So
22: exactly. So I mean, defensively, they got some things to work on, but it's okay. They'll be okay because they can put up points. You know what I'm saying? But right. Trinidad, I can't say enough about that kid. But especially when it got down to the wire and, like, he had to go make plays and that team needed to do something, yeah, they did it. And on the defensive end, too, because I know, yo, if I was an Ole Miss fan, dog, yo, I'm putting up that picture of them getting that interception, right? And pointing at Lane on the sideline.
8: Yeah, no, that's definitely going to be one of the top pitches of the college football season, for sure.
22: What? That's going right in Ole Miss.
8: If they win a chip this year, they have to hang that up everywhere.
22: Oh, my God, yo. I'm hanging that as a banner in the town, son.
8: Man, that game was, wow, crazy. Like you said, in the first half, man, I was worried for LSU because they couldn't get nothing going. It didn't matter what they did. The pass rush was getting to the O-line. The O-line literally couldn't do anything with those guys. You know, Leavitt was starting to worry me because I'm like, you were the number one guy in the transfer portal. You know, you're supposed to be, you know, this pretty good quarterback. Right now, I'm not seeing it. You know, we've seen the flashes in the second half, but I needed to see more in that game.
22: I needed to see more.
8: And I think that's what I was most disappointed about. Trinidad Chambliss did not shock me with anything he did. He's been playing. One thing I love about him, he always plays his game.
22: Yeah.
8: He always plays his game. And he doesn't ever get, like, out of pocket. He doesn't get too wild. No. You know what his game entails, and he's going to give it to you. And that's what he did, essentially. And, you know, when LSU made that comeback and they tied the game, strapped on that helmet, and he said, all right, let me show you guys exactly how this is done. Got right down that field, you know, put up 6 and then added 2 more just to put a little more pressure on LSU. So, big time win for Ole Miss. I won't say that this is a big time loss for LSU either, because this is one of those losses you could actually say is a good loss, because if they got blown out, then I'd be like, dang, this is a bad loss. But because they came back, And because they looked, you know, a lot better in that second half and he looked a lot more comfortable, I'm not too mad about that. If they could keep growing from that, then we could definitely see this team, you know, late in what's called in mid-January.
22: Yeah, most definitely. And again, it was also a 7-8 matchup. It's not like Ole Miss was like 15, 16, 17. And right. They were like a top 10 and LSU was a top 10 team. Like, you know what I mean? So that will definitely help them later on, depending on, you know, how this season goes. But it, you know, we also don't know because it could be that one loss where it's like, that's that loss that mattered. You feel me?
8: It could be.
22: I don't see it coming that way. I'm just hypothetically putting that there. You know what I'm saying? Cause again, it is still early.
8: I think as long as both teams keep winning, it won't really come down to that at the end of the day.
22: Okay.
8: But let's move on. Number 10, Alabama defeats Florida State 50-36 because apparently defense is optional now at Alabama. So they need to figure that out. 23, Louisville defeated number 16, SMU 41-31. West Virginia defeated number 25, Virginia 38-27. Number 12, USC defeated Rutgers 42-35. This was a lot closer than a lot of people would have thought. Rutgers could have came up on the biggest upset bid of the, well, one of the biggest upset bids of the year, but turnovers just kept happening at the wrong times.
22: Yeah, man.
8: Especially that 99-yard pick six, man. That hurt.
22: Dude.
8: I just still feel
22: so,
8: bro.
22: They just still feel so undisciplined to me, dog. Like, yes. I was actually at my other job watching the game, and like everybody in the bar is damn near a Rutgers fan, you know, we in Jersey, and every one of them said, yep, there goes Rutgers. They're like, that's the Rutgers I know. Yo, I lost it. Because it was like, they were so shocked at how well they were playing that the pick really didn't surprise them. Do you feel me? Them playing well surprised them. That's sad.
8: He threw the first pick, threw the first pick. And I was like, oh boy, here we go. But then somehow, some way, they managed, and now they're only down 10. But, you know, now they're in a back and forth. They get down to the red zone, pick six. And I was like, yeah. It's about that time.
22: There you go. All right.
8: We're always good. You look like Jameis Winston out there. He's always good to give you one.
22: Just like, you could book him. You could start betting Jameis for an interception, and you could bet Rutgers going to turn the ball over too.
8: My goodness. But the biggest upset of the week, I feel like we just had an upset per week, and I kind of like that trend. So the biggest upset of the week was Kentucky shocking number 9 Texas A&M 31-21. Mind you, this was Kentucky's head coach's first road game. Texas A&M is one of the hardest places to play.
22: Yeah, like,
8: for that to happen, especially after
22: stadium folks be jumping, boy.
8: But what? They put that thing on straight mute for them boys. That was crazy. And then on top of the fact that Kentucky legit the week before got steamrolled by Alabama. So the SEC is just crazy, man. The SEC is legit wild, wild west. And it gets a lot more wild with these week four games that we're going to have coming up. So number 1, Texas versus number 14, Tennessee. Mind you, this is the first time that these two teams are meeting in the regular season. Ever.
22: Oh, wow.
8: Oklahoma versus number 2, Georgia. Number 4, LSU goes to visit number 21, Florida. Number 17, Iowa goes to number 18, Michigan. Ooh. South Carolina goes to visit number 8, Alabama. Ooh. 23, Texas A&M visits number 10, LSU. Number 20, Oregon versus number 12, USC. And number 19, Missouri versus number 24, Mississippi State.
22: Oh, yeah. You see, like, these are the games that I like. Ranked team going up against each other. Yeah. I love it. Just action. It's going to be nasty, dog. Who wanted more? I love that. That's a great slate.
8: You got something at every time slot, something at 12 o'clock, you got something at 3:30, you got something at 7:30. Like, you will have a busy Saturday.
22: I love that. Yes, sir. Okay.
8: But some bad news for Oregon. They do lose their wide receiver, Jeremiah McClain, after suffering from a broken foot. So,
22: damn. I mean, what did that do? They're already number 20, dog. You know, like, sorry. Was that rude? I mean, you know, like y'all was like up here and then it's just like y'all are down here now. The same thing you can say with Rutgers. There go Oregon. There go Oregon.
8: It's going to be so interesting to see that Oregon-USC game too, because both head coaches and Lincoln Riley and Dan Lanning, they don't have a good, they don't, in these big games, they seem to just come up short. So it's going to be interesting to see which team can truly come up, you know, come up on top, and what can this do for each other's season too. Because Oregon already took that bad loss to Oklahoma State. You lose another one like this. You lose another one to, you know, obviously USC, it wouldn't be that big of a loss, but still, it's, you know.
22: Like, yeah, brother, like what we say, you only get three, pretty much. You only get three.
8: Yeah,
22: and if you got two, right? If you were to have two this early, bro, like, yeah, okay. What's the rest of it? You don't even care about the rest of the season no more. You feel me?
8: Basically, and with all that talent, man.
22: And that's the problem. That's the problem. There's way too much talent on that roster to be where they're at right now. Especially, again, after the season that they had and how high ranking they were last year, too. And kind of like almost expecting a championship out of them, too. Because they could have, they were, you know what I'm saying? Like, they're not bums by any stretch of the means.
8: Well, I'll put it to you like this. They were legit the betting favorite to win the whole thing this

0: Jaguars 20-13, Raiders Thunder Chargers 26-14, Dolphins defeat the Niners and the Dolphins 35-13, Seahawks defeated the Cardinals 31-7, Cowboys defeated the Commanders 37-20, Chiefs defeated the Colts 33-30 in overtime, the Rams defeated the Giants 28-6.
1: Yo, I mean, what direction you want to take this, bro? Because there's a lot of things that can be said about this week.
0: There are. Let's start off with all of these injuries. Case Keenum could start for the Bears as Caleb Williams is still dealing with a hamstring injury, and their QB2, Tyson Bagnett, Bagnett, is in concussion protocol. Packers lose one of their offensive tackles in Zach Bacco Boeli, who is out for a season with a torn right patella tendon. Wide receiver Brandon Cooks joins the 49ers practice squad as their injury woes keep piling up for the wide receivers. Panthers running back Jonathan Brooks is on IR now, expected to have surgery to repair a core muscle, which will sit him at least 6 weeks. Alec Pierce re-aggravated that heel injury, so now he's back on IR, causing him to miss at least a minimum of 4 games. And Jackson Dart will be done for at least the regular season with knee, will have knee surgery on his MCL, PCL, and meniscus, with the meniscus being the main issue.
1: Dude, like, oh my God. Jaden Daniels, did you say Jaden Daniels?
0: Oh no, Jaden Daniels re-dislocated his left elbow again.
1: Again, guys, again. I mean, just... Number one, the stat of the day, 3 quarterbacks go down, bro. Like, that's insane to me. That's insane. Who were the Bears playing? The Bears were playing the Vikings, right?
0: Yes, last week.
1: That game was real interesting to me. You know, real low-scoring game. You know, relatively boring, 9-3. Defensively, though, the Vikings do what they needed to do. Because, you know, the Bears was, they're a high-powered offense, you feel me? And so, even just before Caleb Williams had gotten hurt, like, it wasn't like they were doing much. And I thought that that was a real testament to that team, that, you know, that Minnesota squad, honestly, in my humble opinion. That's number one. Number two, the Packers, I'm going to OT against the Jets. Man, I don't like the way the Packers look, dog, at all. At all.
0: No. No,
1: at all.
0: No.
1: And I know we'll get into the, you know, into the start of Thursday night, what happened, but I don't like the way the Packers look in the last 2 weeks. Not even close.
0: They're not convincing me of anything.
1: Not even close. Really disappointing. Offensively, they're just not there defensively at all. And offensively, Jordan Love just looks like a step slow. He's staring receivers in the face. Balls are sailing on him. He's not hitting dudes where they need to be hit, giving them a chance to make plays. Something's wrong. Something's wrong over there in Green Bay. You know, a win isn't going. A win is a win. But what my man Shannon say, you know, you don't accept anything that you wouldn't in a loss, that you wouldn't a win, whatever, right? Because that's true, though. You know what I'm saying? Because, yeah, y'all got that win, but there's a lot of things to still be questioned about. You know what I'm saying? And y'all beat the Jets at the end of the day. Like, how much is that really you know, it's not like y'all beat the Chiefs. It's not like y'all beat the Seahawks, like things of that nature along those lines. That's number two. Number three, Chiefs, Colts, right? That game, insane, amazing. Chiefs do it again. Kenneth Walker is just that dude. what else is there to say, dog? Honestly, what else is there to say? And then fourth, Deshaun Watson gets a win, guys. Deshaun Watson gets a win. Insane. Yo, I think he looked good. I think he looked really good. And you could tell, like, he got some pep in his step a little bit of swagger. And that's nice to see it going into your home opener. You know, in week 3, you give the fans something to cheer about, not boo about. And I think that's really, really important just for your confidence level. And we'll see where if he can keep up the momentum, because is it just one lucky week, dog? You feel me? It's like, oh, great. All right, Deshaun had one good game. That's it. You feel me? Or can they keep up this momentum? Because I think it's important that they keep up this momentum just because of all the nonsense that's been I shouldn't say nonsense, all the bad press that's just surrounding the Browns and you know, Deshaun Watson and his play. So I think it was a real important win for them early in the season. Let's see what else that they could do with it.
0: Yeah, no, they look good. They looked really good against that Bucs team. Ooh, the Texans, what's going on over there?
1: Yeah, I forget. Thank you, dude. I don't know. Yes, you take this.

0: way, dog. I don't know, though.
1: That defense, man, they have to get it together. They you know, let up all those points against the Bills in week one and week two. You know, it's only 20 points, but still, they, you know, for a defense that last year we seen be legit the best defense, and then to cross over to this year and they look nowhere near it, need to figure out what's going on there. The offense is stagnant. They have nothing going on. You know, Stroud is trying 30 for 55, 353 yards, 3 carries, 29 yards. I think he was their leading rusher as well.
0: And that's a problem.
1: That's a huge problem, because that's
0: not his game, bro.
1: That should never happen. Yes, he was the leader. He was the leading rusher. David Montgomery, 6 carries for 10 yards. Woody Marks, 8 carries for 8 yards.
0: Honestly, can you look up this stat for me? How many times did he get sacked in that game?
1: Because,
0: all right, so you give me those stats with the rushing. Tell me how many times he got sacked, and we're going to figure out if it's the O-line or not, dog.
1: It was sacked 4 times.
0: Yeah, boom, and there's your answer. It's the O-line. They can't block a goddamn mouse from moving to the ocean. You feel me? Like, what, dude? Are you kidding me?
1: I don't know if it's the old line, though, because the week before, David Montgomery had 20 carries, 60 yards, and 2 touchdowns on the ground.
0: Okay.
1: So I don't know. I mean, they did play a little bit of a better defense than the Bengals. The Bengals defense is a lot better this year.
0: Yo, and that's something we really do need to talk about at some point, too.
1: Because they are definitely better. Them getting Sexy Dexy was awesome for them, honestly.
0: I'm crying.
1: So another one, the Saints. Back in the Ravens, 24-17. Tyler Shaw, 27 for 34, 252 yards, a touchdown, 9 carries, 23 yards, and a touchdown on the ground. Looking really good out there for the Saints.
0: The Saints are, that's a scary team, dog. That's a scary team. But, okay, 2 things I'm going to say about that game, dog. Number one, I think the Ravens got cheated. But number two, they should have never even been in that position. Because the Ravens, high-powered offense, dog. Like, 17 points.
1: And then the Saints did a good job of playing keep away, because I think Derrick Henry only had, what, like 5 carries in the second half?
0: Yep.
1: And remember how the last couple of years everybody was blaming Harbaugh? It ain't just a Harbaugh thing, y'all.
0: It's not. And you can clearly see that, yo.
1: It is not just a Harbaugh thing. I think the Ravens should bounce back. They have the Cowboys coming up this weekend.
0: And that's a good game. Anyway.
1: Yeah, down in Brazil.
0: Oh, wow.
1: Yeah. So that one's really going to be good. The Eagles just getting by the Titans 24-20.
0: Mm-hmm.
1: Takes the Eagles down on a last drive and hits him with a touchdown. You know, he was looking shaky throughout most of the game, but when he
0: needed him. That last drive, he looked like the man.
1: Yeah.
0: He really looked like the man that last drive.
1: Mm-hmm.
0: It shouldn't have been that close, you know. Shout out the Titans. You got to shout out the Titans, though, too. You have to. That would have been a real bad loss for Philly if they lost that game. That would have been a little bit of a gut punch, I think, dog.
1: Yeah, for sure. Another good one that was all right was the Raiders stunning the Chargers 26-14. Cousins 19 for 29, 253 yards, 3 touchdowns and an interception. Wow, Trey Tucker. A receiver for the Raiders. 5 receptions, 119 yards and a touchdown.
0: I mean, like, you want me to speak again? You want me to speak on the Chargers again? I feel like I bashed them enough last week.
1: I think it's evident, and this is where we could give Herbert some grace, that because watching that game over and, like, watching some of the highlights over, especially his throws, I'm like, dang, this isn't even really on him.
0: Mm-hmm.
1: Our receivers can't catch. David Njoku popping up a ball, and then next thing you know, gets intercepted. There was another one where he tried to throw it to the sideline, and one teammate about to catch the ball, and then the other teammate came in and swatted it away because he thought the ball was going to him.
0: Oh my God, dude. Like, you can't make this up with the Chargers, dog. You can't.
1: Really?
0: Yo, they got, like, yo, Las Vegas look hot, dude. What? They were one of the worst teams last year, bro.
1: Worst teams for like the last decade.
0: Nah, Fernando ain't even in yet. This just all, it's Captain Kirk, dog.
1: Yeah.
0: And that's insane, because it was odd. Like, I expected this, yo. You get Kirk. Kirk is a game manager. Like, we talk so high on Baker for, you know, the way he plays a game. Yo, Kirk, cut from the same cloth, for real.
1: Oh, hell yeah.
0: You feel me? You feel me? Like, and it's crazy because it's like, honestly, you can never say that the money that they that these teams be giving them is ever wasted. It's not. Oh, yeah. It really isn't.
1: For the most part.
0: For the most part. You know? Yeah, yeah. He'll give you about good 6 to 7 weeks and then...
1: Teams start figuring them out a little bit.
0: Facts, facts. Now, I mean, even the Raiders defense too, like Max Crosby, dude, he's just one of them ones, dog. He's just one of them ones.
1: He's awesome.
0: That's all you could say about him.
1: He's awesome. I love watching him play. Love watching him play. The Seahawks defeating the Cardinals 31-7. Honestly, I only mentioned this just because I wanted to talk about JSN. 9 receptions, 155 yards, and 3 touchdowns, man. Wide receiver number one, bro. It's not even in the debate.
0: It's not even a debate.
1: That boy's route running is different, man. Different.
0: Yeah. Yeah. He gonna easily I wonder how many yards he's gonna end with this season, dude. Like, that'll be interesting to see. That'll be real, real interesting.
1: Bro. And he's doing this with his backup and Drew Lock.
0: Exactly.
1: And he's not even out there yet.
0: Exactly. Oh, that's actually even more scary.
1: And Cowboys. Defeating the Commanders 37-20. You know, like you said, Daniels left the game at half with a dislocated elbow. But Prescott on the other side did his thing, 26-31, 279 yards and 4 touchdowns. Lamb with 8 receptions, 153 yards and 2 touchdowns. So
0: yeah, I mean, you know, Dallas doing what Dallas does, you know, putting up points when they can. You know, Jane Daniels going down. Jane Daniels was like, I thought he had a pretty like okay first half, you know?
1: Yeah, no,
0: He wasn't playing bad, dude.
1: Yeah, no, he wasn't bad at all. 11 for 17, 96 yards and a touchdown. And he had 7 carries for 69 yards.
0: So he was carving them up. And who knows how that game could have went had he, you know, stayed in the game. You know, would Dallas, you know, have scored 37? Would it only have been 37-20? I don't know. But I tell you one thing. Now that Jane Daniels is down, yo, I mean, Commanders can't. I don't think they can stop nothing either, dude. They can't stop nothing. At all.
1: I'm worried for them. I am definitely worried for them.
0: And like they're gonna fall. Not going to fall. Like they're gonna be at the bottom, dude. Like, you know, I have more faith in Jameis than who. Demarcus, I don't even know who the backup is than Marcus Mariota. Yes. Actually, I don't know. I might have to rethink that, but I'm not gonna rethink right now. I'm not gonna rethink that right now, guys. I'm still down really, really bad about my Giants.
1: And that's where we're going to end off with is the Giants losing to the Rams 28-6. Yeah, man, Dart goes down in the, like, literally in the first series, which sucks. Winston comes in and finishes the game 11 for 27, 111 yards and an interception. Couldn't get nothing working on the ground with Scatterbull, 12 carries, 36 yards. But on the other side, the Rams, they look like they starting to get their footing a little bit. Stafford, 22 for 31, 327 yards, 4 touchdowns and an interception. Kyron Williams had 12 carries for 85 yards and a touchdown reception. Blake Corum, 12 carries, 79 yards. Davante Adams, he had himself a day looking like he looked like he was back in Green Bay. 8 receptions, 195 yards, and 2 TDs.
0: Boy, why you had to cook me so bad, boy? We couldn't even do me medium. Did me well done, son. I'm good. You know? I don't got no words. I have no words. My quarterback's out. You know, defense getting torched after we're supposed to have a great defense. What am I supposed to do? you know, I cried in the corner on Sunday. Monday. I cried in the corner on Monday.
1: Yeah, no, just praying for the best for my Giants fans out there. Dude, my situation ain't too better anyway, so I don't really care either. My Steelers got torched too. Freaking Aaron Rodgers. I'm surprised after the blindside hit Aaron Rodgers took that he was still up and walking.
0: Yo.
1: I thought he'd been in an ambulance at the end of that. I'm not going to lose
0: you. How his 40-year-old self stay up, but my prime quarterback goes down? Let me know.
1: It could have been worse. He could have got carted off with a pulled hammy.
0: Can you edit in a picture of an Oscar right here? Because, great performance by Caleb Williams, dog. Great performance, and I don't mean the game.
1: No, man. Just to wrap it up, because we got to get up out of here. Week 3, so we got started off with the Packers hosting the Falcons, and the Falcons shocked the Packers 35-14. And Penix's first game back from injury, he goes 18 for 25, 256 yards. It's a touchdown. He threw an interception very early, but after that, he just got on. Bijan Robinson, 29 carries, 194 yards, 2 touchdowns. Drake London, 9 receptions for 194 yards as well. So, oh boy, we're going to get more into this next week, but man, this feels like it's more about the Packers than it is the Falcons right now.
0: Yeah, 1,000%. 1,000%, dude.
1: Matt LaFleur is on the hottest seat right now in the league, and it's not even close. It's not close.
0: Not even. It really isn't.
1: Just to go through games to watch. Well, not games to watch. This is just the whole slate. The Bengals will visit the Steelers. The Titans will go to the Giants, Panthers to the Browns, Texans to the Colts. Chiefs will visit the Dolphins. Chargers visiting the Bills. Jets will go to the Lions. Seahawks will visit the Commanders. The Patriots will visit the Jaguars. The Cardinals will visit the Niners. The Vikings will visit the Buccaneers. Ravens will visit the Cowboys down in Brazil. The Raiders will visit the Saints. Rams will visit the Broncos. And on Monday night, the Eagles will visit the Bears.
0: Best game of that slate, Raiders Saints. Telling you right now.
1: Easily.
0: That's going to be a good one, dog.
1: I could definitely contest to that. Contest to that.
0: Yeah.
1: So, yeah, no. Got some good slates coming up, man. I also think Rams-Broncos will be a pretty good one, too.
0: Okay. Yeah. And also, too, Baltimore-Dallas. That'll be another good one, too, down in Rio.
1: Yeah, for sure.
0: Hopefully, they both put up some points or something. You feel me?
1: Yeah. You know how them international games are, man. It don't matter.
0: They just be acting a fool.
1: Bro, they be out there just doing whatever the heck. They don't even go on by the game plan no more.
0: At all.
1: But this is our episode for this week. I hope you guys enjoyed just as much as we did. So then, I'm your host, Cam Silver.
0: I'm your co-host, Kyle Silver.
1: And this is the Silver Boys.
0: Thank you.
2: NBC News Radio, I'm Jennifer Kuiper. Several men have been arrested in the UK on suspicion of violating the Explosives Act near an airbase used by the U.S. military. A Gloucestershire police spokesperson says the RAF Fairford base is currently being used by the U.S. Air Force during the ongoing conflict in Iran. The base is under alert at the highest level, and an evacuation order was activated for nearby residents. An explosive ordnance disposal team has been investigating vehicles near the base and are calling it a major incident. Officials add that the incident is now contained. A powerful nor'easter is leaving tens of thousands without electricity across the northeast coast. The storm is whipping up wind gusts of 60 miles per hour and creating 12-foot waves along the shoreline. New York City and Boston are expected to be hit by the storm today, and hundreds of flights are being canceled. At least one death has been blamed on the nor'easter. Hurricane Nolo is expected to strengthen today into a major hurricane. Authorities in Hawaii say Nolo is moving away from the islands, but is still expected to create coastal flooding. High wind warnings are still in effect in parts of Maui and the Big Island, where 70-mile-an-hour gusts are possible. Forecasters are also predicting another 2 to 4 inches of rain today across the islands and power outages because of wind damage. A director of 3 Spider-Man movies will reportedly be working on the new Star Wars trilogy. Jim Forbes with that.
3: John Watts directed 3 of the Tom Holland Spider-Man movies. The Hollywood Reporter says Watts has now been tapped by Lucasfilm to direct the first installment of an upcoming Star Wars trilogy. The report says the film would be episode 10 of the Skywalker saga and has not been greenlit by parent company Disney. Lucasfilm has not commented on the report and is currently working on its next movie, Star Wars Starfighter, with Ryan Gosling, which is expected to hit theaters next May.
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6: This is Sunday with the Fantasy Sultans, getting you ready for game day.
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8: Rolling into the first weekend of fall, definitely feels like it. It's a classic nor'easter, and some teams are looking to storm into week number 3. It is a perfect weekend to settle in for some football. It is Sunday with the Fantasy Sultans. Mike Scheck, Trip Rodgers. New York Giants looking like the average white band. they have to pick up the pieces without Jackson Dart. They host Tennessee at 1. Also at 1, Aaron Glenn faces his former team, a team where he was defensive coordinator. The New York Jets travel to take on Detroit, and they're looking to bounce back from their Week 2 loss. And bouncing back, it's going to be a challenge for them. Finally, a team that's been challenged, but they've faced adversity and pulled through it. Their first two games of the season came down to the final minute. The Philadelphia Eagles on the road to take on Chicago without their star, Caleb Williams, on Monday Night Football tomorrow at 8:15. All right, well, as Bonnie Raitt would sing, we talked about picking up the pieces. Well, let's give them something to talk about here, because we have a lot to talk about with the New York Giants. We start with the Giants, and the biggest news this week, their franchise quarterback Jackson Dart will have season-ending surgery on a torn meniscus and MCL after a hit from Byron Young from the Rams on Monday night. Jameis Winston will start this week against Tennessee, and this is a step back for a team that was supposed to make progress in 2026. Jameis did not look good last week. Now, credit the Rams defense for the pressure, but they lacked chemistry with the receivers, and he did not fare well from the pocket. They have some winnable games coming up in the next 3 weeks, starting today with Tennessee. They gave Philadelphia their all last week. Then they have Arizona at home and the likely Jaden Daniels-less Commanders on the road. They're winnable games, and I think that's going to tell the story of how good this team is without Jackson Dart.
5: The Giants really have to pick up the pieces. I mean, it's a great line. It's true. Yeah. Monday night was not good. Jameis gave you a Jameis game. He is always going to look real good on a couple plays, and then he's going to look god-awful, and he's going to airmail a ball and throw an interception. You know what Jameis Winston is. He's a backup quarterback. The Giants just re-signed him to a contract extension. You don't re-sign him to a contract extension and then show him the door and bring somebody else into quarterback. Right. So, listen, folks, famous Jameis is the Giants quarterback and will be for the next couple weeks. Now, today's game is going to be really important. If the Giants can get a win and Jameis can show some type of grasp of the offense and can be in some control, I think the Giants can breathe a sigh of relief. Maybe they bring back Brandon Allen because they're going to need another quarterback. If Jameis doesn't look good today and the Giants struggle and they lose to Tennessee, then I think all bets are off, and they're going to have to bring in a quarterback. The one quarterback you hear, free agent Jimmy Garoppolo, he's available. You look at Gardner Minshew, who is mired in the depth chart. I mean, they could pick him up in a trade. And some people have said J.J. McCarthy. I don't know necessarily I want to go get J.J. McCarthy, but yet for the right price, maybe you bring him in, maybe you fix him. He's got to come in understanding this is Jackson Dart's team. And J.J. would come in. Now, again, the contract would be beneficial. He's a young quarterback. I don't think the Eagles are going to get rid of one of their quarterbacks. I mean, let's be realistic. Not trading within the division. But if the Giants want to pick up a veteran player, there are a couple guys who have history with the coaching staff. I think you could see it. My daughter was just naming names. And what about Joe Flacco? I said, yeah, he's the backup in Cincinnati. There is no way Cincinnati is going to let Joe Flacco go because of Joe Burrow's injury history. So let's eliminate that one, folks. It's not what I'd call a pretty picture for the fans of Big Blue.
8: Well, if the Giants, and I talked about this, their next three games, if they cannot win at least two of the next three, I think another long season is in store. Now, we do not know how the Giants will respond. They will have to play 15 games without their starting quarterback. This not only reshapes the fortune of the franchise, but many others as well. Remember, Jaden Daniels, he missed 10 games last season, and the Commanders ended up with a number 7 pick in the draft. They took Sonny Styles. Patrick Mahomes missed 3 games. Chiefs ended up with the 9th pick. Joe Burrow missed 8 games in 2025. The Bengals finished with the 10th pick. They traded for Dexter Lawrence with that pick. 2023, Kyler Murray missed 8 games. The Cardinals ended up with the 4th pick. There's a lot of examples of teams rising above the circumstances. The Jets, for example, they won 7 games without Rodgers. The Cowboys won 6 games without Dak Prescott in 2020. It's commonplace for a team missing its starter to be in the conversation for a top five or top 10 pick. Like you said, the Giants don't win their next two. They're going to have to look at another quarterback situation because they cannot go with Jameis playing the way he did last week. And again, the Rams defense brought the pressure, but I don't know if he's the answer the way he looked.
5: But again, I think you have to give Jameis the chance. You gave him the contract extension. If he plays adequately, I think the Giants could win their next two games. And if they do that, people are going to breathe a little bit of sigh of relief. Now, do we think Jameis is going to play and these Giants are going to be in the playoff hunt? No. But I said to you, and I've held to this since they hired John Harbaugh, if the Giants can play meaningful football after Thanksgiving, I will be happy. If the Giants can get to Thanksgiving and still be in the conversation, I will be happy. If not, if the Giants are looking at another long season and another big pick, I just don't know. That's what the disheartening part of this is.
8: Well, the Giants are looking at a windy day there at MetLife. It is going to be an interesting game. They were going to have to battle not only being without Jackson Dart, but the nor'easter that's shaping the Northeast as well today. 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All right, the New York Jets were oh so close to 2-0. They blew a 10-point lead in New York Jet fashion. They made a terrible call on fourth down, too. That less than 90 seconds left in the fourth quarter. If the team converted the first down, they'd be close to range for a field goal, and we would not even be talking about them being 1-1 at this point. They had a shot, and they just blew it. And I don't like the call on fourth down running the ball. That was a terrible decision.
5: Listen, Aaron Glenn has had numerous questions about his clock management over the past 2 years. There's another example. If you're a Jet fan and you watched Thursday night's game against Atlanta, you have to be saying to yourself, how did we lose to this team? Because I got to tell you, Green Bay is god-awful. They are terrible. I was shocked. Well, of course, I picked them in our fewest strikes league. Second strike, you know, because I didn't think the Falcons were going to do anything. But, man, Green Bay has all kinds of problems. The Jets need a win today, but they're going to have to go to Detroit against the Lions. That's a tall order.
8: Well, they've done Jet-like things in week two. I think it's a difference a year makes, though, because that defense is gotten better. Aaron Glenn has improved that side of the ball.
5: Yes.
8: The offensive side, I think, is a work in progress. But, again, they've got a challenge with Detroit today. But if there's one thing going the Jets' way here, it's got to be Detroit's secondary. They are banged up, so they need to take advantage of that on offense for the Jets.
5: They cut Terrion Arnold in the offseason, and that really hurt that defensive secondary for the Lions. The Lions' defense is not the be-all, end-all that they were when Aaron Glenn was the defensive coordinator a couple of years ago.
8: Let's go on to the Philadelphia Eagles. They play on Monday night against Chicago. Last 2 weeks have been a collaborative project. Sean Mannion hired as the Eagles offensive coordinator. He brought with him a new scheme that required everyone to buy into it, make progress on a daily basis, and understand his growth. It's not just about Sean Mannion and Jalen Hurts. It's about that new look wide receiver room. And, you know, they have a dynamic passing game. They got rid of A.J. Brown. Time will tell what kind of difference that made in the team. Right now, they're still winning, but a challenge last week. Tennessee gave them their all, and the Eagles had a win in the last minute yet again just to come from behind.
5: Again, Tennessee, surprised. I think last week I would honestly say I was surprised that the Eagles had so many issues with Tennessee. But Robert Saleh, I think, deserved another head job. I think he was a scapegoat for the Jets. I like him. I like the enthusiasm. I think Tennessee is going to bring it today. It's not a walkover for the Giants, and I think the Eagles found that out last week. Now, we turn the page for the Eagles. Monday night, they go into Chicago to take on the Bears. Now, the one advantage they've got, no Caleb Williams. That's going to work in Philadelphia's favor. Again, I think the offense is on the right track. The Eagles' defense is on the right track. It's just going to be a question of, can they put together four quarters of football? Because their first 2 weeks, did you ever get the feeling in those two games, Mike, that the Eagles were in control?
8: No, I definitely did not. Familiar face coming back to Philly, tight end Zach Ertz, the veteran tight end, signed with the Eagles. He's expected to join the practice squad with Dallas Goedert, sidelined with a sprained MCL for several weeks. He suffered a season-ending injury, Ertz, last year. You know, everybody wondered whether this was going to be the final moments of his career. It is not. It looks like he made some progress and doesn't seem to be a concern at this point. So we'll see how he does for the Eagles, but that's definitely going to help the tight end position. All right, let's take a look at NFL as a whole. Now that we're heading into game number three, which 0-2 team do you think is in the most trouble?
5: There were two teams that I was looking at. One was the Tampa Bay Buccaneers. They play in the NFC South, so I'm not worried about them. They're 0-2. They'll be good. The Houston Texans. This is a team that it was built on defense last year, and that's what got them to the playoffs. Well, they're 0-2. Their defense has been a problem. I mean, they played okay, but they've not been able to shut the offense. Oh boy. CJ Stroud's got to have himself a year this year. Nico Collins' injury has really hurt this offense. David Montgomery has not been what they thought. I think they are the 0-2 team that is in the biggest trouble.
8: I'm going to go with the Los Angeles Chargers. They're in trouble. Justin Herbert and that offense is floundering. He threw for under 200 yards and had two interceptions. The team fumbled the ball six times. Now, luckily, they only lost the ball once, but it's sloppy football. Mike McDaniel, he was supposed to improve that offense, and instead it's regressing. And I don't think things are going to get any easier. They're on the road at Buffalo, Seattle, home to Denver, at Kansas City, and at Los Angeles Rams. This is a tough stretch over the next 5 weeks for a team that is struggling.
5: I agree. Of the teams, that I think is the most surprising, that they're 0-2, especially given their first two games.
8: The Sultans are 0-2 in our fantasy league. Maybe that's the biggest disappointment of all. We'll be back.
9: 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Touchdown, Christian Watson.
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6: When Sheck throws out the yucks, you know it's funny because we've been laughing for the last 3 minutes. It is Sunday with the Fantasy Sultans. Mike Sheck, Trip Rodgers. Nothing to laugh about, though. Injuries to three quarterbacks have owners scrambling to the waiver wire in week three. Jackson Dart, of course, with the New York Giants. Torn meniscus and ACL. John Harbaugh says hopefully he comes back if the Giants make the postseason. But for fantasy perspective, he is not coming back. So he is done for the season. Caleb Williams, we talked about him. He's got the hamstring injury. That's a week-to-week process. And Jayden Daniels, we'll see what happens, whether he has surgery on that elbow or not. Could be more long-term. If not, if it's more like the injury last season, then we're talking 5 weeks for that quarterback.
7: Yeah, and that's the one I'm really kind of concerned about, because I think Washington's hopes really pin on him. Although Marcus Mariota, listen, if you're looking for a quarterback streamer or somebody to pick up if you need a spot starter, Marcus Mariota, I don't know about this week, but I do know the next 2 weeks they've got juicy matchups, and Mariota could pay off some dividends in fantasy. Oh, I see we have something in our fantasy inbox. The Sultans inbox. Yes, right. fantasysultans@gmail.com. Frank from Somerset asked the question, after watching the Green Bay Packers on Thursday without a running game, what do you do about Josh Jacobs? And that's a great question.
6: Yeah.
7: I think that's a wonderful question, and I'm going to answer that because I'm one of the people who's affected by it. After watching Thursday night's game, Green Bay has no running attack. Well, part of the problem is their offensive line is terrible. Now, that's week three. You got to figure Jacobs is going to be out a minimum of six games suspended. So I think if you put 6-3, you know, 6-4, that's week 10. I think we're at the point where it's safe to drop Josh Jacobs. He may not play this year. His case has been adjudicated, although they're still fighting over whether or not they will let the criminal case go or some of the evidence. They'll release some of the evidence. But I think in terms of fantasy, and you look at Green Bay, I think you get rid of him.
6: And of course, with the fantasy luck, you just never know because you get rid of somebody and then they explode. And that's the conundrum you deal with when you have players that you don't want to get rid of.
7: The other part of this is if you're in Yahoo leagues, and a lot of them are 15 player leagues.
6: Yeah.
7: You know, if you're in ESPN or Sleeper and you've got a 16 team league or a 16 player league, it's a little easier. But that 15, that one spot makes a big difference. But I think it's time to get rid of Josh Jacobs.
6: Other injuries to consider this week, Ashton Jeanty with an ankle, Jadarian Price of Seattle, a shoulder, Denver's J.K. Dobbins hamstring, Mike Evans hip, and D.J. Moore in Buffalo shoulder. Those are the bigger injuries. Of course, we had some ballers last week. Davante Adams, he had 195 receiving yards, two touchdowns, close to 40 fantasy points. Josh Allen in Buffalo, three passing touchdowns, two rushing touchdowns, 35 fantasy points. Jonathan Taylor, 92 rushing yards, two touchdowns and four receptions. And then Jackson Smith in Jigba, he does it again with receiving touchdowns, three, by the way, for $155. Kenneth Walker is also doing great for the Chiefs. So,
7: yes,
6: you know,
7: indeed.
6: We've got negatives, but there are also positives out there in fantasy.
0: It's time to import and export with the Fantasy Sultans.
8: He's an importer-exporter, okay?
7: Denzel Boston of Washington, wide receiver, if you're looking for a wide receiver. He's popped in two straight games, and Deshaun Watson actually looked competent in week number two. Carolina's a neutral matchup, but it's funny because Casey Concepcion in the preseason was getting all the fantasy love. Denzel Boston looks like he's available in over 70% of the leagues, just under 70%. So he'd be somebody to grab if you're looking for a wide receiver. If you're looking for a tight end, how about Aronde Gadsden? We were talking about the Los Angeles Chargers. Well, Charlie Kolar and David Njoku both go on IR Monday. Gadsden becomes a must-add if you're looking for a tight end. He had routes on 15 of Herbert's 31 dropbacks, scored a touchdown. Talent's not the question. It's an opportunity. They may have no choice but have to feature him going forward. I've got one export this week, Wandale Robinson, Tennessee Titans. The only argument that can be made for Wandale Robinson in fantasy football is volume, but he ain't seeing it. He has no business being on fantasy rosters. Robinson caught his lone target last Sunday, but the Titans were efficient on the ground to stay competitive with the Eagles. Robinson, seven targets in two games, while four wide receivers for Tennessee have run around 60% of the routes this year. Robinson needs to see 6 to 10 targets each week to be remotely fantasy relevant. Drop him from your team. Mike, who you got?
6: I've got Bryce Young in Carolina. He's had three touchdown passes in each game. He also has 56 fantasy points. He's got the job done for Carolina, and he faces a favorable matchup again this week in Cleveland. Jonah Coleman in Denver was one of my imports going in earlier in the week. He is out today, but I think that moving forward, you could still possibly rely on him. We'll have to see how the injury shakes out. You got J.K. Dobbins and R.J. Harvey, who suffered injuries in the past too, and I think these guys are injury prone. So think about Jonah Coleman. Again, not this week, but in the future. And one more quick one about a wide receiver. A lot of people are wide receiver desperate here. Puka Nacua, Nico Collins, they're not likely going to play. Well, Nico Collins is out. It doesn't look like Nacua is going to play either. A.J. Brown, at least for another month. And George Pickens, he has yet to show up to the party. Well, how about somebody who can ball out? That was Trey Tucker in Las Vegas. He had five catches for 119 yards and one touchdown. Tucker, he'll have some flashes in the pan, and then he falls back to earth. But again, I think he's got a favorable matchup this week. So those are my import-exports. I've got no exports at this point, Trip.
7: Okay, we move on. It is time to make the picks, courtesy of SpockSports.com.
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10: Let's go!
7: First up, the New York Jets taking on the Detroit Lions in Detroit. The Lions are a 6.5-point choice. The Lions were a powerhouse, and a lot of people picked them as a Super Bowl team. They've fallen off a little bit. This is the New York Jets. The Jets are 1-1 coming into this game, but Aaron Glenn, I think, is his own worst enemy. He goes back to Detroit against the Lions. Mm. It's a homecoming. I think the Lions are not going to make him feel welcome at this homecoming. I'm taking the Lions, and I will give the 6.5 points.
6: Well, the Jets have the league's top-ranked defense. They haven't faced an offense with anything close to Detroit's level of firepower. Like I mentioned, one thing going for the Jets is the secondary of Detroit. It's banged up. I think this is going to be a closer game. I'll take the Jets and the points, but Detroit ends up winning the overall game.
7: Seahawks visit the Commanders in Washington. The Seahawks are a 7.5-point favorite. The defending Super Bowl champions have done all the right things, but they've got some injuries on offense. Sam Darnold has come off of the injury report. Not sure if he is going to play. Could be a game-time decision. But still, Drew Lock has been serviceable. The Commanders, without Jaden Daniels, you got Marcus Mariota. I think this line's a little bit big. I know it's the Commanders. I know the Seahawks are defending champs. I know they got JSN and they got some firepower. I'm going to take Commanders. I don't necessarily think they're going to win, but I don't think the Seahawks are going to cover 7.5.
6: I disagree. I think this is all Seattle. I think that Washington's going to struggle. I do like Mariota as a fantasy quarterback, but not this week against Seattle, so I'll go Seattle.
7: Titans and the Giants. Giants are a 2.5-point favorite at home. Weather's going to be a huge factor with the Nor'easter, and I think this game is going to be very low scoring. I like the Giants. I think the 2.5 points is not bad. I think Jazz can win this game. I think Jameis can get things straight.
6: I think this is a revenge game for Brian Daboll. The Giants are battered, and the defense is struggling. Give me Tennessee.
7: 4:25 national game. The Ravens are in Rio de Janeiro for a party on a field. On a party on a field that's not good against the Dallas Cowboys. Listen, the Cowboys looked bad week one against the Giants and then looked good week two. And I think the Dallas Cowboys are a decent team. They are a team that I picked to go to the championship game. The Ravens are what we thought they would be. It's going to be interesting to see if the field does play a role in this game. Both teams need to be able to run the ball to set up their passing attacks. Ravens favored by 3.5. I'm going to go with the Cowboys and the underdog.
6: Return of the Dak. I agree. 26 of 31 for 279 and 4 touchdowns last week. Dallas keeps it rolling in Rio. I'm going to go Dallas.
7: Rio de Janeiro. The Sunday night game, the Rams take on the Broncos. The Rams go from Monday night to a national game on Sunday night. The Broncos are coming in. The Broncos have had some struggles this year. They got to the AFC Championship game. There was some question marks about them the first two games. The Rams have certainly put that trip to Australia behind them. Rams favored by 2.5. I'm going to take that.
6: No Puka, no problem. Last week, Stafford found other ways to spread the ball around. 4 passing touchdowns. He relied on his receiver, second best, Devontae Adams, oh, by the way, who had 195 yards. I'll go for the L.A. Rams.
7: Monday night, the Eagles will take on the Bears in Chicago. No Caleb Williams for Chicago. Will the offense be able to? And there is still a question mark as to who the quarterback is going to be for the Bears. And if they run Caleb Williams out of there, I think that's going to be a huge mistake. The Eagles defense is going to tee off on them. I think the Eagles win this game, cover the 4.5 points.
6: If I looked at this matchup over a week and a half ago, I would have said Chicago. Now with the Caleb Williams injury, I think differently. Whether he plays or not is going to be the question. But either way, I'm going to go for Philly.
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11: The Fantasy Sultans. 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
7: Isaiah Likely has been a very unlikely star for the Giants so far. And I think he is going to be a key part of this offense going down the stretch. 40.5 yards. I'm saying taking the over. I'm going to pair that with Jahmyr Gibbs. He was number one overall. Anytime touchdown, I'll take that. And I'll throw one more in. Dontavian Wicks Monday night, 42.5 yards. Take the over.
6: Over. New York's wide receiver Malik Nabers over 50 yards receiving. Kenneth Walker in Kansas City over 85 yards rushing. And then once again, Buffalo's Dalton Kincaid with an anytime touchdown. Those over. Are our best bets. Hey, we won on our best bets last week. Did you? Gotta listen to the Sultans for that one. Hey, I mentioned no exports. I think there are a few players, though, that are teetering on exports. Mm-hmm. Colston Loveland in Chicago, Justin Herbert in L.A., and Bo Nix in Denver. Over 2 weeks, Loveland's only had one target. Again, the Caleb Williams situation is going to be interesting to watch. Justin Herbert in L.A., that offense looks terrible. And Bo Nix is struggling in Denver. Although he did bounce back against Jacksonville, still didn't have the greatest of numbers. I think there are far better quarterbacks out there. I mentioned Bryce Young. What about Tyler Shuck in New Orleans? Is he an underrated quarterback?
7: Oh, I grabbed him in a couple of leagues this week because I needed a quarterback. Definitely, Tyler Shuck is on the roster. I agree with you on that. Listen, week three is when you start separating the wheat from the chaff. You're going to start seeing who the guys you're going to want. And also remember, the buys are going to be starting soon, so you are going to need perhaps to make some changes. And that's what we're here for.
6: Navigating through choppy waters in week three in more ways than one, we want to help you out. 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We are the Fantasy Sultans.
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12: Like to make plays on the move and outside the pocket, so Seattle will have to try to keep him pressured to make those quick decisions. It looks like, well, I don't want to jump to conclusions here because you guys know how many times that I say throughout the our show here, at least three times I talked about under Washington on season wins. It looks like the beginning of a long season for Washington, and their defense isn't helping. That caused either Philly ran for 136 yards versus them in week one. Seattle has been pretty consistent on the ground, even without the Super Bowl Kenneth Walker this season. So I'm going to hope, of course, I'm going to hope that Seattle wins just based on my season win bets against Washington. And but, you know, I'm telling you, when you everyone's on one side of the game, again, the bookmaker somehow comes up with a W with all these points. So we'll see what happens today.
13: Hey, the books might. It wouldn't shock me, but man, it's an uphill battle for Washington. I'll tell you that much. And it's funny, Crack, you would appreciate this. Jeff, you too, where I feel like when we're doing all these props, and I'll write down every prop from every game, right? Like receptions, receiving yards, yep, all the running back, quarterback stuff. I'll keep track of all of it. And sometimes it's like we get so in the weeds where I'm like, I'm kind of thinking Ollie Gordon, Dolphins backup running back, to have at least three carries today. You know what I mean? It's like, just go with JSN. JSN, autoplay. Like, this dude, he's good for, what, 7 catches, a buck 20, and a touchdown. Like, this guy is on autopilot right now against a Commanders defense that's allowing big plays left and freaking right, you know? Like, maybe it's just as simple as go with JSN. You know, let's do that.
14: I'm glad you mentioned that. My every now and then I get an urge to like find like different ways to wager, and I'll go like hunting for props, Brian. It just makes my brain hurt. I'm not cut out for the like finding the obscure. I like basically two props the most: quarterback passing unders with bad quarterbacks, and I like the backup running back. I take them during the game.
12: I knew you were going to the backup.
14: It is a great angle. It works a lot.
12: Sure.
14: Now, for example, though, like today, you know, the Chiefs backup is Emmett Johnson. He's already like 27 and a half because they expect a blowout. Like I would wait and take him after the first drive when he gets no carries and it goes down to 22. You know, like, but this is an angle that works a lot. It really, really does. And, I did it last week with the Niners backup running back during the game because they were playing very well. It's really a good spot because they're good. Those guys are going to get carries. I did it week one with Justice Hill was 9.5 at halftime in week one where the Ravens were up 2 touchdowns already. He got it immediately. So it's a very good play to make.
13: Yeah, Kalon Black. You went with the Indiana rookie? Is that who you went with
14: Yeah.
13: Yeah. No, that's a good play. Absolutely. Some of those cash in. We're going to cash in right now. So Isaac Lowenkron, he had to leave. He's got Chargers obligations today.
12: Oh.
13: So it's kind of like a, you know, pro wrestling tag team. He was reaching for the turnbuckle. And Dan Beyer, he slapped the hand, and he comes in, and he's just kicking people all around. Dan Beyer in right now with the latest. What's going on, DB?
10: Steel chairs and all, ready to go, taking over for Ilo, who, by the way, is out, as you said, for the rest of this game. That is fitting because we're having inactives coming in. Xavier Leggett for the Carolina Panthers, the wide receiver, not going to play today, but Jalen Coker is a go for Carolina as they face the Cleveland Browns. Guys, Monday night, we were so focused on Jackson Dart's injury with the Giants. You may have missed that Brian Burns had his ankle rolled up on in that game against the Rams. Burns, though, active today for the game against the Tennessee Titans. And the Bills and Chargers playing, you guys touched on it a bit earlier. Buffalo will have wide receiver DJ Moore available. Defensive lineman Ed Oliver also expected to play today for the Bills. Now a couple of other injuries to talk about. Caleb Williams going to miss 3 to 4 weeks for the Bears because of that injured hamstring. Multiple reports calling it a grade 2 hamstring strain. As for Myles Garrett of the Rams, he's going to miss at least 6 weeks following the procedure on his knee. He may not play until late October or early November, according to reports, despite being eligible to return from IR for week 6. And speaking of the Rams, Puka Nacua remains doubtful for tonight's game against the Broncos. ESPN says that there's hope that Nacua can play in week 4 against Philadelphia. While the Lions and Cowboys are reportedly two teams interested in acquiring Steelers cornerback Joey Porter Jr. As for Zay Flowers, he's in Brazil with the Ravens and is going to try to play today. He'll do a pregame workout. Likely to miss it is the word, but he's still going to try to give it a go on the field. That could be questionable. And in other news, President's Cup about to get underway at the top of the hour. Singles play. Internationals lead the U.S. 10.5 to 7.5 entering into the final day of activity. And the final day of activity of baseball's regular season, AL West still up for grabs between the Astros and Rangers, while the final NL wild card also at play with the Phillies and Diamondbacks. Guys, back to you.
13: Thank you, Dan. It is Fox Sports Radio's Countdown to Kickoff presented by Underdog. Unleash your dog. How about Jets-Lions here? Lions favored by 6.5. Total is 48.5. And it's the reunion of Aaron Glenn, right? Jets head coach, used to be the defensive coordinator of the Lions for 4 seasons. So he goes back to his old stomping grounds there in Detroit as the head coach of the Jets. Kind of good news, bad news for the Jets last week. They completely shut down the Packers. These stats, they held them to fewer than 200 total yards. The Packers had more than 100 penalty yards, and the Jets also won the turnover battle. The bad news is the Jets were the first team on record to lose a game when having all of those things in their favor. They still found a way to lose, even though they completely shut the Packers down. I look at this where we know the Lions are very tough at home, but still a banged-up Detroit offensive line, still a very banged-up secondary. To cover 6.5, Jeff, it's just sitting there at 6.5. What do you think about this spread in terms of Jets-Lions?
14: So, first off, Aaron Glenn is a terrible coach. The Jets are on pace to have 3 first-round picks next season. They have their first-round pick, the Colts' first-round pick, and then the better of the Packers-Cowboys' first-round pick, which the Packers' pick might be number one pretty soon. But like, they are so primed to be good with a quarterback next season and a different head coach. The end of that game last week was embarrassing for Aaron Glenn. And him in the press conference having no answers for how poor they played, that is, it's embarrassing, absolutely embarrassing. So, that being said, the Lions defense is atrocious.
13: Yeah.
14: How are they a favorite of these many points against anybody? I don't get it, man. I don't have the stones to say the Jets today. I wish I did, but I don't. I don't have it in me.
12: You said it though. Why? Because of Aaron Glenn. I mean, terrible. I agree with everything you said there. The Lions did have a long week after the Thursday night loss to Buffalo, and now get to face another AFC East team with the Jets. The Jets can easily be 2-0 right now. They blew a 10-point fourth-quarter lead to the Packers in overtime.
14: Embarrassing.
12: just Geno Smith, who led the league in turnovers last year, has yet to turn it over so far in two games back with the Jets. I mean, it's Glenn, like that press conference. He had no answers. I agree exactly with what Jeff said here. The Lions, the red zone defense has been terrible the first two games, allowing 9 touchdowns in 10 red zone possessions. They're going to need to force more field goal attempts and try to make more short yardage stops if they want to get back to being the playoff caliber team. But I would agree. 6.5, right? What's Joe Public think?
13: Yeah.
12: Ooh. This is, wow.
13: Less than a touchdown? Jets. Yeah, sure.
12: Yeah, I got to go. I would tend to agree. If I bet NFL sides, I might look for a cheap 7 or something. So there you go.
13: Yeah. Hey, I'll ask you this, though. Jeff, what is it? Yeah. What's the main thing? And I'm sure there are, you know, multiple reasons here, but what's the main reason that causes you to be like, I can't hit enter on Jets plus 6?
14: Aaron Glenn.
12: Right.
13: Well, yeah. Right. Anything besides Smith. Aaron Glenn? Or yeah,
14: and
13: right.
14: Geno Smith. Well, here's also two. So this did not happen in week one. It almost did. The Lions typically at home, when they win by a lot of points.
13: Right.
12: Right.
14: They're up 21-0 against the Saints, and obviously that did not end up with a win. But like historically,
13: yeah,
14: they've won that game 52-20. Mm-hmm. Right. You know? And so I can't bet on a team. And I was on the Jets last week because I was fading bartender. 0-2 was great.
12: Yeah.
14: So put some money in your pocket.
12: That's a guy we bet against if people don't know.
14: Great. Right.
12: And what's he on this week? What's his two games?
14: I know for certain he was on the Vikings. Sammy has not let me know who else he's been on.
12: Okay.
14: But Vikings for sure.
12: Yeah. Bartender's a real person, Tuesday, by the way, folks. Yep.
14: On Tuesday, he was like, I'm on the Vikings.
12: Right.
14: So there's ugly sides, I get it. But to bet on the worst coach in the NFL, mm-hmm, and maybe the worst starting quarterback in the NFL, is not something I can stomach sometimes.
12: Just sit back and watch, see what happens.
14: And the thing about the sides, and I've said this before, like, we do the crack challenge, I get it. But, like, my side wagering on my own has been very limited this year. I will fade the bartender, but NFL sides are not fun. They're so difficult.
12: Yep.
14: I'd rather not be sitting there needing Geno Smith and Aaron Glenn to backdoor cover for me and on, you know, at 3:55 on a Sunday afternoon.
13: Okay.
12: Definitely.
13: Yeah. Hey, I'm with you. I understand what you're saying. We've got Bill Krakenberger, professional sports handicapper, Jeff Schwartz, 8-year NFL veteran. I'm Brian Noe. Coming up next, Prop It Up, the prop betting market. Many, many, many ways we could go. We'll share some picks with you coming up right around.

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5: 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Underdog, unleash your dog. All right, let's do this.
2: Prop it up.
6: Let's go,
2: play. Player plays.
5: Ah, yes, the prop betting market. Many different ways we could go here, Crack. What's one play among the many that you like here today?
7: All right, let's go to the Texans. Let's go to Schultz under 48.5 receiving yards. Expect more heavy personnel, which means, hopefully he doesn't play as much as normal for Houston there. So under Schultz receiving yards, 48.5.
8: Okay. I'm going to go with, I'm looking at it right now to make sure I have the right number. I'm going to go Patrick Mahomes under 15.5 rushing yards today. I would suspect the Chiefs are playing a good quality game and they don't need Patrick Mahomes to run the football in this game. I'd imagine they would like to get him off the field as soon as possible in this game. And I think he's not going to feel the need to have to run the ball in this game, right? There's a need sometimes for him to do it. I don't think we'll have that here. Plus, let's say he does. Hopefully they end the game with 3 kneels, Brian. And the 3 kneels, give me -3, -4, -5 yards. So I think Patrick Mahomes under 15.5 rushing yards today is what I'm going to play.
5: It'd be a good prop. Is it Mahomes kneeling down or Justin Fields kneeling down at the very... Is Mahomes still in the game? Is it that bad of a blowout? It could be, right? So
8: yeah, I thought about under rush attempts, but then I do realize if they kneel the ball, I'm screwed, right? So I'm not doing that.
5: Right. Well, yeah, I hear you on that. Oh, that'd be a gross way to lose, man. I've had that before. I remember a Jalen Hurts prop where I'm just hoping the clock where they only have 2 kneel downs instead of 3. And we get over on the rushing yardage. Like, that's happened before. It's crazy how that goes. But I'm going to go with Muth. Give me the Steelers tight end, Pat Freiermuth. Give me higher than 35.5 receiving yards. It's just a very simple formula. The Bengals can't guard tight ends. And their pass rush has been pretty good. The Steelers' offense has been brutal. Aaron Rodgers is going to have to get rid of the ball very quickly. He doesn't want to get hit, which I understand. He's an old dude, and so he doesn't want to get hit. And he gets rid of the football very fast, so he's going to look to target his tight end, Pat Freiermuth. I like higher than 35.5 receiving yards for him. Darnell Washington hasn't done much of anything this season, but he's at 15.5. Maybe get a little eclectic and look his way as well, but I think it's a smart wager. Freiermuth, maybe even want just receptions. It's always tricky to go with yards or receptions. Which do you like better?
7: It is.
5: But I think that he gets loose for a couple of decent gains. You know, we need a 17-yard gain. He's almost a cinch to go over at that point. So I like Muth higher than 35.5.
8: All right.
5: You would be very proud of me, Crack. I have 1 million prop bets this weekend. I can make it rain with my prop bet tickets this weekend. You would love this.
7: Yeah, no, it is the way to go because it's not an efficient market compared to NFL sides. I say it every week. I know, broken record. You can go to any counter here in town and ask what they'll take on an NFL player prop. You'll get places that take, I was in a place yesterday, it's this Mickey Mouse operation that's a $5 billion building. I'm going to put up a tweet about this Mickey Mouse joint. $200 I went to go bet. They turned down my bet and moved the line on me. $200.
5: Wow.
7: So if you do that on an NFL side, though, whatever you want to dump out on the counter, they'll take. So they're about to get blasted by the K-Man on Twitter.
5: Okay. Wow. All right.
8: I hate to be that sportsbook.
5: Love that. taking shots and everything. It's a beautiful day when that happens, Craig. I live for those type of moments from you. Very good stuff. All right, coming up next, Rio. We're going to Brazil here today. Ravens, Cowboys, what to look for in this one, including, will this player buck a recent trend? That's on the way. We are Football is here, people, and Underdog is making the best time of year even more exciting. You know them for Pick'em, but they have even more ways to play all season long. We're talking money lines, we're talking parlays, we're talking games. 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
14: NBC News Radio, I'm Jennifer Kuiper. More flooding and power outages are expected in the Northeast today as a rare September nor'easter keeps battering the coast. New Jersey Governor Mikey Sherrill.
15: This morning, my team has contacted 136 towns in all 21 counties and made sure they have all of the resources that they need.
14: Governor Sherrill says power has been restored for almost 190,000 New Jersey customers. One death in New York City involved a man who was struck by a tree during the storm. President Trump is canceling nearly $1 billion in spending approved by Congress. The money was okayed for services for refugees, asylum seekers, and other migrants through the Department of Health and Human Services, as well as for other programs that help immigrants and housing and urban development programs. Strokes are becoming more common in younger adults. Rob Martier reports.
16: A U.S. population study found stroke rates among young adults aged 20 to 54 has nearly doubled. The study's author from the University of Cincinnati said more people are surviving these strokes, which means more younger adults may be living with the long-term effects of stroke. The overall stroke rate has increased from about 34 cases per 100,000 people to over 62 by 2020. Researchers also found that high blood pressure, diabetes, atrial fibrillation, and substance use became more common among younger adults who had strokes.
14: A director of three Spider-Man movies will reportedly be working on the new Star Wars trilogy. John Watts directed three of the Tom Holland Spider-Man movies. The Hollywood Reporter says Watts has now been tapped by Lucasfilm to direct the first installment of an upcoming Star Wars trilogy. The report says the film would be episode 10 of the Skywalker saga and has not yet been given the go-ahead by parent company Disney. The estimated jackpot for tomorrow's Powerball drawing climbs to $389 million. I'm Jennifer Kuiper, NBC News Radio.
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0: Here's what you need to know.
1: The Buffalo Bills will have wide receivers DJ Moore and Keon Coleman available for today's showdown in Buffalo with the Chargers. Bills defense also getting a bit of a boost. Ed Oliver is available today. Giants edge rusher Brian Burns is going to play against the Titans. He is active despite injuring his ankle last Monday night against the Rams. Speaking of those Rams, Puka Nacua doubtful for tonight's game against the Broncos because of a groin injury, but ESPN reports that the team hopes Nacua can be back for week four against Philadelphia. As for edge rusher Myles Garrett, he's going to miss at least 6 weeks following the procedure on his knee, according to reports. And Bears quarterback Caleb Williams will miss 3 to 4 weeks with his injured hamstring, according to the NFL Network. Ravens wide receiver Zay Flowers working out as we speak in pregame festivities in Brazil as they face the Cowboys today, trying to determine if he's going to play today. Jalen Coker up for the Panthers. Xavier Leggett is out today for Carolina as they face the Browns. I'm Dan Beyer.
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8: Oh, what is going on? Happy Sunday to you. 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We've got the Ravens against the Cowboys in Brazil. We're going to Rio here today, fellas, for this one. We've got the Ravens favored by 3.5, neutral site game. And that's been the talk all week long, is just how badly does this field suck? It seems to be no debate that it sucks. It's just like, how badly does it suck? It's lumpy. You've got soccer players that have had to play on the same field. They're like, oh, it's freaking terrible. It's awful. And the NFL's just like, it's fine. It'll be good. Don't worry. So the field conditions, that's one of the major storylines heading into this one. Something else I have my eye on is Lamar Jackson. Lamar Jackson has not been running like the Lamar of old. But against this Cowboys team, the Cowboys, they're not doing well against mobile quarterbacks. Jackson Dart, he ran for 54 yards in that first game of the season. And Jaden Daniels, he rushed for 69 yards in one half on them. And was running circles around the Cowboys. So how much Lamar wants to run and does run and how effective he'll be on the ground is something I've definitely got my eye on today.
9: I had my eye on Derrick Henry because last game the Ravens lost because they didn't give him enough carries, which happens to be every Ravens loss.
8: It's crazy,
9: it's like,
8: isn't it? Yeah.
9: Well, Derrick Henry didn't get enough carries. I think Derrick Henry today is going to be a workhorse for this team because, again, like the Cowboys have had trouble stopping the run. Their defensive line has not been what we expected. Mm-hmm. Yeah, they're a little better against the pass, I guess, against Jaden Daniels, but he had a lot of open room to run. And remember, that game, Dan Quinn should have kicked a field goal the final play of the first. That would have been 17-13. And different game, right? 17-13, Jaden Daniels still in that game. Obviously, he gets hurt. So I'm really off the Cowboys. I was kind of disappointed in their defense. I've been disappointed. I thought they'd be better. Like, I thought they'd be the Bengals, right? The Bengals got brand new defense, and all of a sudden, we're better immediately. And that's just not been the case with the Cowboys. So, Crack, I would look at some Derrick Henry stuff today in this game. Maybe Dak Prescott overpassing if we think that it's going to be a pass game for them, because of the situation with, the issue of them being behind in this game. So I'd look in that direction.
10: Hey, Jeff, before I talk about the game, what are you guys, like, what would you say if you had to go to Brazil? Wouldn't you just rather just play in the States being on NFL Sunday? Like, the players they have to hate this, right, Jeff?
9: Yes.
10: I'm thinking?
9: Yeah. But we like the money from the CBA. So
10: I get it. Like it would be great if you could take your wife for the week and go. But I mean,
9: to Brazil. No. Yeah. In Brazil's one of those places that you sort of like are going and sort of staying in your hotel, right?
10: Right.
9: You go to
10: right,
9: London,
10: right.
9: You go to some other places, okay. You know, you're okay just leaving. Well, look, again, the players are fine taking the money for the CBA.
10: Sure.
9: The thing that's always frustrated me is the fields just don't seem acceptable. Right. So if you're gonna have a situation where you're playing on these fields, like, can we get an acceptable field, please, that doesn't have all these issues that we seem to have all these international fields?
10: Right. Well, interesting one here. Like we said, this one being played in Brazil. We've heard complaints about those conditions on the field already. So what Jeff is saying, we're already hearing that this week. So hopefully no one gets hurt because of the field. The Ravens look like they were going to be 2-0 before they outscored 15-0 in the fourth quarter by the Saints, throwing a lot of people out of all these survivor contests all around the country. They're going to have to learn how to close games with leads, which was their big problem last year too. Going to the other side of the ball here, Cowboys coming off that easy 37-20 win over Washington last week, where their offense had no problems moving the ball down the field. Their D will have their hands full today, though, with the Ravens rushing attack, Derrick Henry, Lamar Jackson. They're going to be effective today. I would think they'd be effective today in Rio. Through the first 2 weeks, the Cowboys are ranked 30th against the run and dead last on third down conversion defense. So this game has a big buildup and their first ever game in Rio de Janeiro. Yeah. Looking forward to see what happens there again. No one gets hurt on that field.
9: Not only are the Cowboys bad on third down, I'm going to make you guess. I don't know if you know this. The Cowboys defense right now, conversion percentage against on third down. What percent are offenses converting on third down against the Cowboys? I'll make you guess. They're dead last in the NFL. What would you guess it is?
10: Yeah,
8: right at it.
10: Give it up.
8: I would love to just say, and you're like, wow, 22%. Man, you're right on the money, Brian.
9: 68%.
8: 68%.
9: Right.
8: Yeah.
9: Giants, right, with Jackson Dart, week one, and the Commanders without their quarterback.
8: Yeah, that's alarming right there.
10: Yeah.
8: Very alarming.
9: It's not good.
8: Right. Wow. Not good at all. Dak Prescott, by the way, let me check real fast. Probably the highest, I would guess, passing yardage prop of the week. 261.5. Yeah, that's definitely the highest. So that's another question is, I'm totally with you on Derrick Henry. It should be, you know, an old school Ezekiel Elliott. Remember when he had the spoon where it's like, feed me, like he's doing like that. That should be Derrick Henry all game long in this one. But how well do the Cowboys run the ball? Their running game leaves a lot to be desired with Javonte Williams right now. So it might just be Dak, more Dak, a little more Dak. Let's add a little bit more Dak on top, right? Just passing. For what it's worth, is an interesting trend. Unders in international games when the total is in the 50s, 4-0.
9: Interesting.
8: It's kind of interesting, right? With the total being 53.5 today. So who knows? Maybe
9: it's because the fields are bad. Often?
8: Yeah, right. Yeah. I remember what the Dolphins played the Chiefs. I don't even know where it was, but
9: Germany.
8: Somewhere international.
9: Germany,
8: yeah,
9: right?
8: Germany, right. Yeah.
9: Yeah.
8: That was like 21-14 or it was 21-7. It was this gross game. We're expecting high flying points left and right. Tyreek Hill facing his former team. No fireworks.
9: Nothing. That was the 2014 year when every Chiefs game was ugly.
8: Yeah, well, hey, man, that one was peak ugly in that one. How about Vikings-Tampa? We've got the Vikings and Bucks. Jeff, you like Tampa plus two and a half in this one,
9: yeah.
8: Right?
9: What this
8: are the
9: is
8: reasons
9: just,
8: why?
9: Feels like a spot where you just, you know, yeah. There's a lot happening here when I think with Tampa where it's a must win, which is not always how you should bet on these games, but it's a must win for them. You know, they don't want to go 0-2, right? As we know, because 0-3, you go 0-3, you're screwed for the rest of the year, essentially. They're not that far away from winning, right? They four turnovers the first game and those fumbles. Last week was a weird, wonky rain delay in the middle of in the game. They lost the Browns. Watson played well. The case for them, obviously, is that they're just going to play better because they almost have to. Otherwise, their season's over. Mm-hmm. And it's not the best handicap, but it's also a fate of the Vikings that you were losing by 12 to the Packers and won by 3 touchdowns because of like a weird, you know, convergence of a bunch of different fumbles happen, a weird play. And then you won 9-3. The Cowboys, the Bears were 0-3 in the red zone in that game, including a really bad fumble. Mm-hmm. It's not like the Vikings were great in that game either. So I just think that the Vikings are not as good as 2-0. The Bucs are probably not. Clearly, it's, you know, you have a dome team playing in the heat in the South. It's a little cooler than it's been, which is nice. Not as much sweating happening. But I just think this is a spot where I'm going to kind of hold my nose, take the 0-2 team, getting a point or two here, and be happy with it.
10: Yeah. The Vikings, they get Kyler Murray back this weekend as backup. Carson Wentz has led them to a 2-0 start. The Bucs avoid the dreaded 0-3. Like you guys said here, looking to avoid this 0-3. If they want to win with Baker Mayfield, it's going to need to protect the ball more for sure. Baker has 4 turnovers in his first 2 games, and the Vikings are blitzing at a crazy rate. So expect them to try to force Baker into bad decisions today. Let's see. Jefferson also. Jefferson might be in for a big game today. The Bucs secondary has, you know, they really just haven't been great. So he should see a lot of one-on-one matchups today. So that's another situation. And this game is probably, I don't know, I just keep on getting questioned on this game. I was at dinner 2 nights in a row, and random people come up to me asking me about the NFL, but both asked about this particular game, though.
0: Wow.
10: It's an interesting line here, too. At the beginning of the season, the look ahead for this game was a Bucs 4.5-point favorite. Now,
9: wow.
10: Just look, 2.5. Here we go. You know, 2 weeks later, I mean, and you have, they're an underdog. So, yeah, I had 2 different groups of people ask me about this game. So, just randomly.
9: Because they wanted
10: sound like
9: action on it? Like, what was the reason why?
10: Yeah, they just asked me about, you know, this one person knew I had some Vikings futures last season, not this season, and he asked me about this particular game. And then this group of I went to dinner at the Venetian the other night, there was a whole group of people that were in town for a bachelor party, and this was like, there were some guys that were actually from Minnesota, and the other guys came in from Florida, so they were just like, you know, going at it, you know, fooling around, really. But
0: yeah,
10: asked me about the game. Just random, that two wow. different groups of people asked me about this particular game, because it's not a marquee game. It's not like, you know, it's not like Rams and Broncos. At least you get some better teams that you that are talked about more, the Chiefs or Cowboys. No, it was like just a random thing. So, again, isn't that amazing, though, that the look-ahead line, just 2 weeks ago, Bucs were a 4.5-point favorite. So, interesting.
0: By the way, a couple of nuggets that are interesting in this game. So it's the battle of former number one overall picks. You have Baker. He was the number one pick in 2018. Kyler Murray was the number one pick in 2019. Now think about this. Baker is on his 4th NFL team. Kyler's on his 2nd NFL team. So picture the last 2 number one overall picks. You've got Titans quarterback Cam Ward, and you've got Fernando Mendoza of the Raiders. Can you wrap your head around, let's say in 6 years from now, Cam Ward is on his 4th team, Fernando Mendoza's on his 2nd team?
9: Crazy.
0: But that's what we have with Baker and Kyler right now.
9: Yeah.
0: Kind of weird how that worked out. But yeah.
9: It's funny when you put it like that, right? You're like, oh, wow.
0: Right? Sure. Yeah, it's like, holy cow. Yeah, but that's the reality. How about this, too? Minnesota, they've blitzed on 74% of opponent dropbacks this season. That's by far the highest rate in the league. The second team is the Commanders at 45%. So Brian Flores is like, blitz, blitz, blitz some more. Baker Mayfield has been running a lot, right? His rushing prop is ticked up, but it's at 18.5. At underdog. Baker doesn't tuck it and run a handful of times today against blitz happy Brian Flores. He's got to, right, Jeff? Like, is this too good
9: I
0: to be true?
9: So. I just don't think Baker's got to run less. I just don't love like all the running. I think he's at the age now where he's got to really, to me, focus on just getting the ball out quickly and being in rhythm, mm-hmm. and not so much of like the Baker bravado type plays. He might have to, because it's like you mentioned, like schematic issues. But I think that it's not great for his career to continue to have to do this.
0: Oh, absolutely agreed. This is crazy, too. Tampa is 0-11 against the spread in their past 11 games.
10: Wow.
0: So it might be.
9: They've been low-key really, really bad for about, you know, 3 months of football now, if you include last season.
0: Crazy, right? It's like, really? 0-11 against the spread is Tampa? Wow. But, 6-2 last year. Baker was an MVP front runner, and then, dude, it just, the wheels came off the tracks, and they haven't gotten back on yet. But I hear you. I get your argument, Jeff. I might even side with you on this one. Who knows? With Tampa getting the points, it's a desperate position to be in. But it's against a blitz-heavy defense, and you've been, you know, misfiring left and right offensively. It's a great matchup. I can't wait for this one. It's, like you guys are saying, it's one of the sneakier good matchups of the day. We've got Bill Krakenberger, professional sports handicapper, Jeff Schwartz, 8-year NFL veteran. I'm Brian Noe. Who wants to be a millionaire this football season? 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All right, coming up next, it's the marquee matchup of week three. And both these teams looked pretty good last week. Who's going to carry it into week three? We'll get to that right around the corner. It is Fox Sports Radio's Countdown to Kickoff, presented by Underdog. 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
23: 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All right, we are, 37 minutes from kickoff right here. 9 early games. It was funny. I was just thinking, you know, if I weren't a Dolphins fan, of the 8 games I'll have in front of me, the Chiefs-Dolphins game would not be, it would be the odd man out, right? But I'm a Dolphins fan, so it's probably going to be Giants hosting the Titans right there. It's probably going to be the odd man out. But the nightcap, that is the marquee matchup. Rams-Broncos in Denver. Denver home underdog. Got a nice come-from-behind win, trailing by 10 points against the Jags last week. So Denver getting their first win of the season. And they'll take on the Rams without Puka Nacua. So we're looking at Davante Adams, who was prime Davante last week. A 195, couple of touchdown grabs. He was outstanding against the Giants. Going up against Pat Surtain. Going to be a really fun matchup in this one. What do you have your eye on in this one, Jeff?
24: What a fun game, right? No Puka Nacua. That situation seems interesting and worth monitoring. You know, you just, without Puka Nacua, how are the Rams going to score that much in this game?
23: Mm-hmm.
24: You know, like, what do you, Davante Adams is not scary enough, right, to really concern you, I think, for the full 100 yards of the field. He's great in the red zone. They're going to probably run the ball a bunch and play defense and hope, you know, that you're able to get Bo Nix to be conservative and make some mistakes. I don't love this for the Rams. I don't love the spot for the Rams. It's a very tough, on the road, outside, without your best wide receiver. I'm sure Sean McVay will have a great plan, but this comes down, I think, to like, if the Rams can sort of just string together a couple drives, but again, what is Bo Nix, man? I'm so underwhelmed by Bo Nix. And don't come after me, Sean Payton, please. I'm just underwhelmed by Bo Nix.
23: Yeah.
25: Yeah, a nice primetime matchup here. Both of these teams stumbled in their first game and bounced back with a win last week. For me, this one comes down to the Broncos' defense and Matt Stafford's run offense. Will Denver be able to, you know, get the pressure they want up front on Stafford? They're going to want to control the time of possession as much as possible to keep this Rams offense off the field. Bo Nix for sure has showed that he can make a lot of mistakes when he's pressured. So I expect the Rams to blitz a lot here and make things difficult for Nix. Broncos wide receiver Waddle exploded for 8 catches and 136 yards last week. Ex-Miami guy there, of course, Brian.
23: That's right.
25: So they could really use a repeat of that performance from him today. And yeah, that was pretty exciting if you're a fan, you know, to see Waddle explode for, you know, 8 catches, like I said, 136 yards last week.
23: No, he was fantastic. He had a great game in that one, no doubt about that. How about the Monday night game tomorrow night? We got the Eagles against the Bears, the Bears, and the Bears are 3.5-point home dogs. No Caleb Williams, right? He's out for this game with a hamstring strain, and we'll get into that whole saga in just a second. But I think it just shows you how hard it is to cover spreads on the road, where you've got most likely Case Keenum going for the Bears, the third-string quarterback, against an Eagles defense that is absolutely for real. And yet, at the end of the day, the Eagles still just favored by 3 in the hook on the road in a Monday night game on the road. It just shows how hard it is to cover on the road.
25: Sure.
23: And
25: prime time.
23: Right, yeah, prime time game. You think about the Bears, they ran it down the Phillies' throat last year. Just absolutely pounded the rock. For 281 yards and 2 touchdowns on the ground last season. So obviously Philly will be on high alert for that. And it's a pride thing too, to stop the run. So what do you think about this one, Jeff? Anything you got your eye on in Eagles Bears tomorrow night?
24: How are the Bears going to score points in this game? You know, Philly's defense is really good. And now you're without your quarterback, and you have an immobile quarterback. Like, what's the plan here? The Bears situation is on offense really interesting to me. So I saw a tweet after their last game said Colston Loveland goes off, and it said one catch for 3 yards. That's his first catch of the season.
23: That's a great tweet.
24: Like, why is Loveland not being targeted? Like, what's happening?
23: Yeah.
24: I'm so confused on the Bears offense right now. I know week one was 59 points, but last week was an odd performance, even in the weather. It just was an odd performance. I'm curious what they do with a backup today, Crack. So tomorrow night, I'm not taking Philly to cover on the road. I think the Bears team total under will be something I would definitely be okay with.
25: Yeah, of course, like you guys said, the big news in this one is going to be the absence of Williams. He was carted off the field last week in the tears. I mean, that really, you really felt for him. I really felt for him last week. It seemed like, we may not see him the rest of the season, but it was only a hamstring pull. So I think he's even like week to week moving forward. So they're going with, like you guys said, third string, 38-year-old Case Keenum this week. So the offense may look as bad as it did last week in their 9-3 loss to the Vikings. Bears are going to have to be successful running the ball, like Brian said, if they want to beat Philly. Last year, when they went head-to-head, the Bears dominated on the ground, 281 rushing yards. They're going to need a repeat of that tomorrow night. Philly 2-0, but hasn't looked great so far. Hurts has been efficient, but not explosive. Injuries to Barkley. And, it just seems like to me, this might be one of those ones where I look to a market to see their current season wins, which is, I've seen under 10.5 plus. You could take plus like $1.35. I don't know. It might be interesting to take a big plus price there. I would like to look for an 11. This way they'd have to beat me on 12. But I like to look sometimes at those season win props when there's a couple games under everyone's belts. Eagles 3.5 points. Like we said, this game went up to 5.5 for a second. After that, this game actually jumped back. Down. Hopefully we get a better game than people just think. Oh yeah, Williams is out. This is going to be an easy, dominant game by Philly. Well, not the case sometimes in these primetime games. Some people step up. Hopefully Keenum's that guy to step up for the Bears.
23: A sneaky injury. You've got the Philly tight end, Dallas Goedert. He's got a sprained MCL. So he's out for a little while. And they actually signed Zach Ertz. Remember the old school Eagles tight end? He's been with Washington for the last couple of years. They signed him to the practice squad. But for this game, we're looking at the Oregon product here, Jeff. Johnny Mundt, we're looking at him as one of the tight ends for the Eagles. They're banged up at tight end. So this is one of these games where it points to Jalen Hurts. This is a banged up Bears secondary. I call him the cover killer, Jalen Hurts. That's what he did last week. He killed our cover against the Titans, Jeff. A pick six
24: to
23: begin the game, a pick later in the second half. So, like, this should be a game where Jalen Hurts eats through the air. But I don't know what it is with him. He's special when it matters most. But there are times during the game where you're just like, what is he doing right now? So it could be a mixed bag for him tomorrow night as well.
24: Well, it's funny because the two interceptions Hurts threw were so bad last week. One was a pick six. Otherwise, he was really good. That's the problem, right? Some of the plays, the killer, are just such a killer plays that they're so tough to defend. And otherwise, though, he is it's been really good.
23: Yeah, yeah. Someone else who's really good. How about our guy Dan Beyer with us this morning, filling in for Ilo. Ilo has Charger obligations. I hope one day in life I have Charger obligations as well. But Dan Beyer with us, always a treat. What's going on, Dan?
0: Very kind words, Brian. No, yes, the Charger obligations as the Bolts get ready for the Bills coming up. Buffalo will have Ed Oliver and DJ Moore available, also Keon Coleman ago. So Josh Allen will have his weapons available for today's Week 3 matchup. You guys were talking about Bears-Eagles a little while ago. The update on Caleb Williams is this. The NFL Network says he's going to miss about 3 to 4 weeks with that injured hamstring, as it's now considered a grade 2 strain. As for Myles Garrett, who's on IR following that knee procedure, well, ESPN reports that Garrett could miss 6 weeks of action. He'd be eligible to return from IR after missing 4 games, but it could be until late October, early November before we see Myles Garrett. We're not likely to see Puka Nacua tonight for the Rams, doubtful against the Broncos. However, there's hope that Nacua can play in Week 4 against Philadelphia. Giants have the Titans today. Edge rusher Brian Burns is active despite suffering an ankle injury in that loss to the Rams in Week 2. Zay Flowers, as we speak, working out for the Ravens on the field in Brazil, hoping to go today against the Cowboys. Steelers wide receiver Michael Pittman Jr. is a go, as is running back Jaylen Warren, as they have a divisional showdown with the Cincinnati Bengals. And staying in that division, the Browns host the Panthers today. Jalen Coker is a go. Xavier Leggett is not playing for Carolina. Mike Evans is going to play today for the 49ers against Arizona. Final day of baseball's regular season. Rays and Phillies had their game moved up until about, right around 11:30 local time in, and make that 2:30 Eastern time in Philadelphia, 11:30 our time here on the West Coast. Diamondbacks and Padres will play later on. It's the Phillies or the Diamondbacks for that final wild card in the National League. As for the American League West, well, it's down to the Astros and Rangers. Rangers face the Twins today, while Houston is in Sacramento to face the A's. President's Cup underway. Internationals have a 3-point edge on the U.S. as they play the singles matches at Medina number 3. Guys, back to you.
23: Thank you, Dan. It is Fox Sports Radio's Countdown to Kickoff presented by Underdog. Unleash your dog. Interesting news. He had a bunch of stuff in there. How about Caleb Williams, grade two strain? Going to miss a couple of games for the Bears right there. It's funny. Let me connect it to Marvin Harrison Jr., the Cardinals wide receiver.
24: Yeah.
23: He has one catch for 33 yards this year. Yeah. That's it. Through 2 games.
24: Not great.
23: And he said this week, I made a point not to go on social media and look at all the jokes and all the criticisms. I hope Caleb Williams did the same thing this week, because, Jeff, this week was nothing but trashing Caleb Williams all week. It was, you know, like, I get it, right? He goes down. It looked like he ripped his hamstring right off the bone. Looked like his hamstring might never recover for the rest of his life. You know, they might have to amputate. And then he turns out to be week to week. That's what he was believed to be right after the game. Now he's going to miss a couple of games, but it's not, you know, season lost or on IR. He's not on the shelf for a couple of months. It's not a situation like that.
24: Yeah.
23: So it's just embarrassing. I'll meet him halfway, Jeff, and you can speak to this better than any of us on this show. When you injure yourself in any capacity, it's not just the pain. It's the fear of the unknown. It's the fear of, what did I just do to my body? How long am I on the shelf? How much rehab do I have to do? You have a million thoughts going through your head. And I'm sure he was freaked out about that. With that being said, it's still as embarrassing as it gets. This is Paul Pierce in the wheelchair all over again, where he overreacted to what he thought was probably a major injury, and it turns out to be very minor. It's like the flesh wound in Step Brothers, where they build bunk beds, and there's so much blood, and then it's just this little scrape on his arm. It's just embarrassing for Caleb Williams, but I get how he got there. But what's your take on this whole thing, Jeff?
24: Okay. The cart is not the problem. It's like the fist pumping off the cart. Okay. It's like the cart is like Jackson Dart should have taken a cart. He didn't take a cart.
23: Yeah, right. Well, yeah.
24: Who knows what more damage he did to his knee by walking that off and being a tough guy, mm-hmm. right? We don't know. Take the cart. But the fist pumping and you weren't concussed. You weren't Dante Moore last night, right? You had a hamstring injury. Just got off the field and start rehabbing. It's all that. And the memes were unbelievable. They were unbelievable. I don't really care. He took the cart. I don't care. Whatever. I've been carted off twice. Cart expert over here. But just the imagery of the fist pumping is something that is what we're stuck with. I do wonder. I was listening to the update from Dan. I was doing a show yesterday with Anthony. I'm trying to check out a baseball. The Phillies are historically collapsing, right?
23: Oh man, are they? Yes.
24: So they have not. They still have not clinched. Like they have to win today to clinch, though, right?
23: I believe so. Right, they're head to head with the D-backs. Right, is that what it's down to?
24: I think so. And then if the Astros and Rangers both lose again today or both win today, they have to have a one game playoff, right?
23: For the division? I'm not sure how that works because I know the Guardians and White Sox had a tiebreaker if it came down to it. It didn't come down to it because the Guardians won yesterday. White Sox lost, so Guardians win the AL. Win the AL Central. So I don't know. Do they have tiebreakers now? Do we not have a 163rd game? That was the dumbest thing.
24: Oh
23: ever,
24: no, Houston. Oh no, sorry. Houston wins. They won the series against the Rangers 9-4.
23: There you go. So it's over with now or what?
24: No.
23: They're
24: both tied. So if the Rangers win today and Houston loses, the Rangers win the division. If Houston wins, they've won the division. They have the tiebreaker.
23: Okay. I don't know how we play 162 games and don't have tiebreakers.
24: It's insane, right?
23: It's the craziest thing ever. Football's like, what are you guys doing right now? Come on. But the baseball stuff has been good down the stretch. What's your take on the Caleb Williams week that was, crack, getting carted off? I like Jeff's take. It's just trying too hard, really. It's almost like, remember Russell Wilson doing the knee or the lunges in the aisle way of the air? He's just trying too hard. He's just trying too hard to be loved and be the face of the franchise. Yeah, that's what it comes
1: down to. Like I said, when I talked about the game and gave you a little my opinion, I you said a great word there, Brian, when you talked about it, the fear of the unknown. So are you telling me he knew that he just had his, pulled hamstring or something? Like, do you think he knew? He didn't know it was worse than that? Or is it the fear of the unknown? I asked both of you guys that.
24: I when I got carted off the second time, I didn't really know what it was. I knew my ankle wasn't right because they were like, I had felt like a crunch when I got hit. And I got up and tried to walk off, and I couldn't. I just like, this is not good. So I sat down, and I just come back from injured reserve. I was the first starter in NFL history to be injured reserve twice in one season, by the way. That's my distinction.
23: Oh, nice. Yeah, there you go.
24: And I just come back. It was my sixth quarter of the season. And so I'm sitting on the ground. They're looking at my ankle, and they're doing, the testing. And Tom Coughlin had come out, and he was like, come on, get back in the game. Something like that. I was like, yeah. And the doctors were moving my foot. They're like, okay, seems good. And they went the other direction. And they're like on the radio. They're like, we need the cart, please. And so I didn't know what it was. So they took me in the cart to the back. I didn't even know what it was till the next day. They actually x-rayed me and didn't get the right x-rays, the right part of my leg. So I knew something was wrong.
1: Huh.
24: But I didn't know what it was. I didn't have an MRI, and they x-rayed the wrong part of my leg. So,
23: wow.
24: I got to the doctor on Monday, and the doctor, he's like, got the MRIs, you blew out your deltoid. Typically, these injuries have a fracture associated with them up your leg. I don't see it on the x-ray. And he's like, they took the x-ray too low. So they reshot my x-ray, and there was the complete crack of the bone. So my point is, sometimes you don't really know.
23: Yeah, totally.
24: And Caleb Williams, I think, felt the hamstring and probably thought, this is pretty bad.
23: Yeah.
24: I didn't know. I had no reaction. I was like, I'm on a card again. I didn't know what to think.
1: So you got to give him a pass then, right?
24: The cart ride is fine. The fist pumping
23: right.
24: That's typically reserved for guys on a backboard, right? That you're like, I hope this guy doesn't have a spinal injury and he gives the thumbs up. That's what that typically happens, right? We don't get a lot of fist pumping and maybe trying to do a pump the crowd.
23: Culmination of multiple things going on here. The context is, and I didn't care about any of these things. Jeff, I talked about it many times before the draft, but it was talked about ad nauseum that the guy paints his nails and that he cried in his mother's arms. I don't care about any of those things, but it was brought up over and over and over again. Why? Because people just thought he was soft. And then the whole cart ride and the fistball, and then he's week to week. And so it just confirmed in the minds of a lot of people, like, I told you he was soft. Like, that's how this whole thing is playing out. They're just clowning him. And that's all it is. I would kill to have Caleb Williams on my team. I'll put it that way. Yeah. The guy is a talent. He's a superstar in the making. So yeah, you've got a couple, he's just different. That's the whole thing. When quarterbacks are different, it just doesn't land well. Yeah. And I'm not saying that's the way it should be. It's just the way it is. They're like, Dan Marino didn't paint his nails. Like, John Elway didn't cry in his mother's arms. Like, that's bad. Like, you can't be good if you do those things. It's just dumb. People are dumb how they think, yeah.
24: My argument on this, too, A, there's this toxic masculinity where, like, you can't cry if you're a man. Well, Kirk Ferentz was crying yesterday on the sidelines after Iowa won. Like, dude, is anyone tougher as a coach than Kirk Ferentz?
23: Right.
24: But also, like, the Gen Z players, Caleb Williams, they're just different than other generations of players.
23: No doubt.
24: They're more expressive with their emotions, right? They're more online. So they're more like, paint the nails, whatever. Right. If my daughter came home today and was like, hey, Dad, can I paint your nails? I'd be like, great, sign me up. Like, who cares? Like, what does it matter? Like, I just think it's like, it's silly that we can't accept that, you know, someone might live a life a little bit differently. So
23: I just think it's a quarterback thing. If Patrick Surtain, stud corner, painted his nails, no one would care.
24: Probably.
23: Most positions, no one would care, but it's a quarterback. It's like, oh, it's different. Oh, gosh. You're like,
24: that's probably fair.
23: Yeah, it's just the way it goes. By the way, one thing to keep on your radar, how about this story? Raiders wide receiver Jack Besh, he's playing at New Orleans today. So his brother was killed, right? Remember the terrorist thing, the maniac driving down the French Quarter, killed multiple people, including Jack Besh's brother.
24: Yep.
23: And so Jack Besh back in New Orleans to face the Saints. But that's something to keep in mind. It's just one of those storylines. Like, remember the Katrina thing and the punt that was blocked and the touch? Sometimes things like that, don't be surprised if Jack Besh has a couple of catches, maybe a touchdown today, something.
24: Yep.
23: But, man, that was such a sad story. And they delayed a playoff game between Notre Dame and Georgia a whole day
24: because of that
23: situation. It was wild. But you might hear about that later tonight, you know, depending on what happens in the game. Just something to keep on your radar right there. All right, we've got Bill Krakenberger, professional sports handicapper, Jeff Schwartz, 8-year NFL veteran. I'm Brian Noe. Coming up next, the moment of truth. Picks galore. We'll have the crack challenge. A little rapid fire. Crack will have his play of the day. A boatload of picks coming your way right around the corner. It's Fox Sports Radio's Countdown to Kickoff, presented by Underdog. Unleash your dog.
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3: Back from the break, no horses for me. 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
0: Okay, all right. Two SC guys. Get him out of here. Shout out to both Ilo and Dan Beyer on the updates today. Tag team effort. 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Keep it locked. They have you covered in less than 7 American minutes. All right, we got some picks to make. Let's do it.
4: Five games against the spread. We call it the Crack Challenge.
0: Okay. All right, Jeff, due for a bounce back. What do you have for us today, buddy?
2: Oh, boy. Okay. Well, let me see. I got to check what the current numbers are. Like, are we going to play like Seattle 9.5, or do I get to take the 7.5?
0: No, it's 7.5 right now.
2: That's what it shows right now. Yeah. All right. Give me Seattle minus 7.5.
0: Yep.
2: We're doing that. It's taking a second to load here. What do I have Tampa? What do I get Tampa at right now?
0: Tampa is, oh, shoot. Let me go back.
2: I got Tampa. Okay. Ooh, wait. Minus 1.5.
0: Yeah, it toggles back and forth. It's that weird extra value. It's really plus 2.5, but it's up to you. It's up to Santa Crack what line he wants to go. What line do you make it, Crack? It's fluctuating between plus 2.5 and minus 1.5. Kind of a big difference.
5: Yeah, give him the better line. It's fine.
2: Okay. Plus 2.5. That's a big difference.
0: That's a huge difference, yeah.
2: Plus 2.5 there. Give me this. Oh boy, Saints minus 3.5. That number's moved a little bit. That kind of is upsetting.
0: Okay.
2: I'll take the. What else do I want here? Give me the Chargers plus 7.5.
0: Okay.
2: And give me Jags minus 2.5.
0: Jags. Okay.
2: So minus Jags, Chargers, Seahawks, Bucks, Saints. Did I have that right?
0: Yep. Yeah. Yep. You got it.
2: Yep. Okay. Sorry. Took a while.
0: All right. I'm starting with a couple ugly dogs. Give me the Cardinals plus 7.5. Niners just struggle in the division. Covering spreads at home is just not a thing for them. Cardinals can keep it close enough. This line stinks too. Give me the Jets. Give me the Jets plus 6.5 against a banged up Lions secondary. Iffy O line. I think they can keep it close. They just have to now. Give me the Seahawks. I'm laying the wood. I think they just put it on Washington today. Give me the Texans on the road. I just think it's a bad spot for the Colts. You got an immobile Daniel Jones against a fierce pass rush. And I will take the points with the Bears tomorrow night. I just think the line stinks. It should be Philly all day. It's just hard to cover those type of spreads on the road, even with the injuries that the Bears are dealing with at quarterback in their secondary. I'm going to take the plus 3.5. Might regret it, but that's what I got. All right, rapid fire. No fancy imaging. Crack, give us a play. What do you have for us real quick?
5: Okay, let's go. Minnesota will be my first one. I have a prop, obviously. That's what I'm talking about.
0: Yep.
5: Let's go Jones under rushing yards, 56.5. And let's go to the final play, Wilson on the Jets over his receiving yards. So it's 74.5. So over Wilson receiving yards, Jones under rushing yards on Minnesota. Good luck this guy.
0: Okay.
5: This week, guys.
0: By the way, I'll go Rams Broncos under 22.5 in the first half. I just think it's a slow start. Anything else you want to mention, Crack, or you got everything?
5: No,
0: you got
5: that's good.
0: Crack?
5: We got everything. Good deal.
0: Okay, good. Very good.
5: All right, guys. Thanks.
0: Everybody have a good week 3, and we'll catch you next week. Have a good one.
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16: NBC News Radio, I'm Lisa Carton. British police arrested several men on suspicion of terrorism and explosive charges today near an airbase the U.S. military has been using to facilitate strikes on Iran. A Gloucester police spokesperson read a brief statement providing limited details about what's being called a major incident.
17: Police received a call relating to three suspicious vehicles traveling towards RAF Fairford. Armed officers responded and subsequently arrested five men in the Welford area on suspicion of committing offences under the Explosives Act.
16: The RAF Fairford base is under alert at the highest level and an evacuation order was activated for nearby residents. The British government said Prime Minister Andy Burnham is being updated on the incident as police continue to investigate. Mike Waltz is defending President Trump's rejection of Iran's proposal to reopen the Strait of Hormuz. Appearing on CNN's State of the Union, the U.S. ambassador to the United Nations said Iran wanted too much, including relief from sanctions and access to billions in frozen assets.
18: They were asking for everything up front with a promise that they would then talk. And I'll remind everyone, once we got to the MOU from just a few months ago, the Iranians immediately violated it.
16: Waltz added that the president is just not confident that the Iranians are coming in good faith and will truly negotiate the end of their nuclear program. Trump told reporters on the White House lawn Saturday they want to make a deal where they open the strait immediately because they're losing so badly. More flooding and power outages are expected in the Northeast today as a powerful nor'easter slams the coast. The National Weather Service says the storm system is expected to keep churning off the Jersey coast today before shifting toward the Northeast on Monday. The storm's intensity is expected to weaken, but coastal flooding is still possible today from Virginia to Massachusetts. 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
19: Updated by the forecast for your Sunday, coastal flood warning still in effect. Wind advisories as well. Showers and some thunderstorms likely. Could be some heavy downpours. Highs 66. More showers likely tonight. Northeast winds at 10 to 15. Gusting at 30 overnight. Lows near 60. Monday's weather looking mostly cloudy with the possibility of some morning showers. And a slow, gradual clearing trend later in the day. 68 for a high. Tuesday and Wednesday, sunshine in the mid-70s. I'm meteorologist Heath Pelletieri for Fox Sports New Jersey.
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20: We are injury is active today against the Chargers. So are wide receivers DJ Moore and Keon Coleman. Despite not practicing all week because of a sprained ankle, Giants edge Brian Burns is active. Panthers wide receiver Jalen Coker is good to go, as is Steelers running back Jalen Warren, but Pittsburgh will be without cornerback Joey Porter Jr. Later today from Brazil, it's the Ravens and the Cowboys. Baltimore wide receiver Zay Flowers is testing his hamstring. He will be a game time decision. Rams wide receiver Puka Nacua remains doubtful for tonight's game against the Broncos. Bears quarterback Caleb Williams has a grade 2 hamstring injury that doctors say could sideline him for 3 to 4 weeks. And the 49ers have decided to not place defensive end Nick Bosa on injured reserve with his calf muscle injury. He's expected to miss a few weeks. I'm Ansi Bolaños.
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22: 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We're in the Fox Sports Radio studios, and we got 9 games about to kick off right now. Chargers at the Bills, Panthers at the Browns, Jets at the Lions, Texans at the Colts, Chiefs at the Dolphins, Titans at the Giants, Bengals at the Steelers, Seahawks at the Commanders, and Patriots at the Jaguars. And as we settle into week 3 here in the National Football League, VJ, there are teams that desperately need to win today. You get to 0-3. Only 7 teams have ever overcome an 0-3 start to get into the postseason. So already, I know it's early, but for at least a few teams right out of the box, yes, it is a must-win Sunday.
23: It's weird to say in week 3, man, that it's a must win, but you don't want to go to 0-3. And listen, even if you're 2-0, you don't want to go to 2-1, right? If you're 1-1, you don't want to go to 1-2. The 0-3 thing, no one wants to lose on any week in the NFL. So it's go time for all these teams. But like you said, as far as the 0-2 teams, you don't want to start 0-3. But seeing these injuries, seeing guys being laid out, we now know Myles Garrett, which I said last week. This is not a 4-week thing, guys.
22: November, they're saying.
23: They're saying November could possibly be Thanksgiving. Same with Caleb Williams. He's out 3 to 4. That's really 4 to 6, guys. Like, with guys going down the way they're going down, you have a shot to come back and get your season right. It only takes somebody's quarterback or running back or left tackle or dominant linebacker or shutdown corner to go down, and you got a shot. So 0-3 is not panic, but I'm more of an 0-4 guy. Because I look at the season in quarters, first 4, second 4, third 4, and then we don't have a last 4, but we've added that game, that 17 right. game. I like to look at the season in quarters. So 0-3 going, you don't want to start 0-4. 0-2, 0-3, seasons, the world's not falling.
22: Yeah, 0-2, 16% chance of making it into the postseason with the expanded 17-game schedule. 0-3, only 7 teams have done it. 0-4. Only one still, that 1992 Chargers team that I was near and dear to way back in the day, still the only team to start 0-4, making the postseason. By the way, the Texans last year were 0-3 and made it into the postseason.
23: Right.
22: So, and that's one of the games we're definitely going to keep an eye on right now. Two 0-2 teams, the Texans and the Colts. Colts have lost 9 straight games. Remember that 8-2 start last year with Daniel Jones, and they were the talk of the NFL, and all season we kept saying, are they for real? Are they for real? Shane Steichen is in big trouble right now. If they go to 0-3 and lose today at home to the Texans, that could be curtains for Shane Steichen, who I, by the way, know from his days as an assistant with the Chargers. He's an impressive guy, but you got to win, and this team has completely fallen apart.
23: Yeah, you almost sound a little out on Shane Steichen, even though I know you're not. It just kind of sounds on it. But quick sidebar, are these not the most putrid uniforms you've ever seen the Buffalo Bills wear?
22: I didn't even recognize them when they came out. I was like, what are you wearing?
23: What are we doing? Since when is gray any part of Buffalo Bills? When has gray? How is it the now? If you want to trim it in gray, line the helmet in gray, gray fit, but solid gray jerseys and solid gray pants. For the Buffalo Bills.
22: Well, I tell you what, they have a fumble right now. The Bills have fumbled, and I believe the Chargers recovered. They're reviewing it, but that is a clear fumble by Buffalo. right here, that ball is out.
23: That ball is out.
22: And the Chargers have fallen on it. So the Chargers looking to get an early break here. I will say this about the Chargers going into this game. Obviously, two disastrous home losses to two teams that were both 3-14 a year ago, the Cardinals and the Raiders. But it didn't seem to shake the confidence of the Chargers this week. I heard from Jim Harbaugh. I heard from Mike McDaniel. I heard from Justin Herbert. Herbert really emphasized the fact that this is a very tight-knit team.
23: Right.
22: And we're not going to let any of this get in our way of just focusing and executing better and making some plays. And that's really what this is all about. The problem is Mike McDaniel insists that even though, and this, by the way, if you miss this, so they score 14 points in each of the first two games. The last time the Chargers had consecutive games with 14 or fewer points, not just to start the season, any time during the year, was back in 2007. So they're not on the same page as far as executing this Mike McDaniel offense. It's a faster-paced offense by design, and it just seems like Herbert has not really caught on to that. Did they call roughing the passer on that?
23: Well, he took two steps and still hit him. So, yes, it's roughing the passer. We're not going to do that today. We're not going to do that today. I'm not in the mood today.
22: We have a touchdown. Right, it didn't take long, but your Dolphins have just given up a touchdown to the Chiefs. All right, just like that, we're 2 minutes into the game, and the Chiefs have taken an early 7-0 lead as Kenneth Walker continues to be a dominant force in this league. He has been as good as any running back. I mean, Bijan Robinson, after what he did, obviously, in Green Bay, is at the top of the list. But the one thing they're saying about Kenneth Walker right now, VJ, they need to lighten his load a little bit.
23: I mean, he's had like 30 touches
22: a game. It's going to be a little extreme to hang in for 17 weeks.
23: No, I saw that. You're young. It's early in the year. You get paid millions of dollars.
22: He ain't that young. He's a running back.
23: Man, I don't want to hear that.
22: Tell Derrick Henry dog years.
23: Tell Derrick Henry that. No, he's got the body. He's got the mindset. He's got the workout. He's got the, you wish there was an incomplete. You wish there was an interception. We're watching this, Justin Herbert.
22: I don't wish anything. I'm just watching the game.
23: The minute the ball hit his hands, you're bracketing.
22: Well, it should have been intercepted. I mean, I don't even know what this play is.
23: You were ready to rip.
22: Where are the Chargers going with this offense? It just seems like right now, Justin Herbert just throwing the ball up and hoping for the best.
23: It's very simple. I told you guys last week, and I said it when we filled in.
22: And we have a Pittsburgh touchdown. The Steelers burning the Bengals early on. Was that Aaron Rodgers with the throw on the money? So Aaron Rodgers just throwing in touchdown Steelers at home against the Bengals. Bengals, of course, my team to be the number one seed, but they got burned on that play. And so Aaron Rodgers off to a hot start today, throwing an absolutely perfect pass and a great catch. And, wow, defense just let him run away.
23: Well, no, it's just greatly schemed. They stack the receivers in the triple, right? So or some offenses call it, we call it a diamond. So you stack them in a diamond. What you want to do is, the reason why you do that, you don't want anybody to hit the guy or touch the guy that you want to go to. For that play is Roman Wilson. He's the inside diamond guy you want to go to, so you stack him behind. So when he releases, you can't get a hand on him. If he can get a free release, that's what happens. The Bengals screwed it up because you don't have the inside man cover the inside diamond man. You pass that off. So if you and I standing here, my guy crosses, he's now your guy. I don't try to overlap you and go get the guy. By that time, he's by me if I don't get no hands. That's very beautifully schemed. And there were questions about Aaron Rodgers and Mike McCarthy. What did Aaron Rodgers say last week? I have to do a better job at relaying information to him. Hold up. So he can call better plays.
22: I love
23: like,
22: that.
23: What?
22: Well, I mean, they got a long history together.
23: They can pretty much say whatever they want to each other. Which I like, though. Don't you like that, though?
22: Well, especially when you have a lame duck quarterback. I mean, Aaron Rodgers is going to, he's already announced he's retiring after the year. All right, so the Chargers are down inside the 10-yard line. They're at the Buffalo 7-yard line, first and goal. They got to get this in the end zone. This is a golden opportunity early on for the Chargers to get some points on the board and just really get their confidence back. We know the Chargers have talent. The question is, can they shake off what happened in those first two games against the Cardinals and the Raiders? And after recovering the fumble, they've gotten the ball inside the 10-yard line. First and goal at the 7 for the Chargers. Of course, the Bills 2-0 on the season, looking real good. And Josh Allen's been a force. And, you know, it's, the disappointment for the Chargers, A, the passing game really hasn't clicked so far. And Omarion Hampton, who has talent, but, you know, critical fumbles in each of the first two games late in the game with the game on the line. That is unacceptable. So we'll see. I mean,
23: it's not. It's
22: we
23: not,
22: talked about this yesterday.
23: Right.
22: I don't put anything past anybody.
23: Right.
22: We know on any given Sunday is very much the story in the NFL. Can the Chargers win today? Of course they can win today.
23: This is my upset.
22: But they're going to have to put up points.
23: This is my upset pick of the week. Every week I'm picking one game that's just that people think have no shot, like Cleveland Browns last week. I just feel weird about this game because, once again, everything is working for Buffalo. Nothing's working for the Chargers, right? So you would think this should be a 20-point blowout. It really should. It was a 7-point spread. It got as high as 8.5 or 9. So you would think that this should be an easy walk. But pro athletes are human too, Steve. And trust me, there's guys on this roster that woke up this morning in Buffalo and said, we got this. They don't think that they got to show up and do it. Long as we show up and do us and do what we do best. And no, that's not how football works. And I have to correct something. Not correct, just get my back opinion on it. It's not about their confidence, guys. They're pro athletes. They know how good they are. It's got nothing to do with confidence. They don't have all the pieces to run what Mike McDaniel wants to eventually run.
22: Touchdown Chargers.
23: Right here.
22: Well-designed play as they get into the end zone. So the Chargers strike first. Keaton Mitchell with the run right there. Interesting play. It worked. And they get into the end zone. So the Chargers take the early 6-0 lead, waiting on the extra point. By the way, Cameron Dicker, Dicker the kicker, has yet to kick a field goal this year.
23: Yeah.
22: Who had all kinds of huge success a year ago, Pro Bowl kicker. So this is a great start for the Chargers off the turnover. We talked about that right at the start. They need to create turnovers. They created a turnover.
23: Right, we sure did.
22: And
23: right.
22: Then they cash it in with a touchdown here. The extra point is good. So 7-0 Chargers early lead on the road against the Buffalo Bills. All right, we got a lot going on today. We got nine games. If you're just turning into End Zone Radio for the first time, let us explain. We will provide you everything you need to know in terms of scores, in terms of stats for your fantasy football, and, of course, analysis. And by the way, football is back, baby. Underdogs, Keep Your Millions starts you with a free-to-play $1 million stack. 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Underdog. Unleash your dog, turn supply, and speaking of underdog, what do you have for us, Mr. VJ Husky?
23: Yesterday I went on a running back run. I'm going to go on a quarterback run, and I'm going to name somebody that's been under a lot of fire, had a big win last week, made me look good in my upset pick, and that's Deshaun Watson. I'm very interested to see what happens today. Now,
22: I can't wait.
23: You've been calling him your comeback player of the year, but it's been like a sideways joke. It hasn't felt like you.
22: Not after
23: you
22: last week.
23: You were, I know, but when you first texted to our group chat, it was a joke. You didn't. It couldn't have been real off of what we were seeing. But his over under passing yards today, I actually really like, man. It was 175.5.
22: Wow.
23: Right. 175.5. Now here's the deal. Can Deshaun Watson do it back to back weeks? That's the question.
22: By the way, he's 0-for-1 passing, 0-for-2 right now, but he has 2 runs for 20 yards.
23: Well, he's using
22: the legs right now.
23: Well, trivia question, guys, right now. Who leads the Cleveland Browns in rushing right now?
22: Deshaun Watson, yeah. Well, I mean, that's the complete game that he has.
23: Right, but they know it. It's also they can't run the football.
22: Right.
23: Your quarterback leads, it better be Mike Vick or Lamar Jackson. Deshaun Watson can't lead. I don't care if it's just 2 weeks. Deshaun Watson cannot lead your team in rushing.
22: All right. So I have, we have a lot of 1-on-1 teams, obviously, going into week 3. I'm going to give you on the other side a couple of teams that, and Cleveland's one of them, by the way. Are they for real? I mean, this, again, pivotal. I mean, it's so early, right? Week 3. But early on, we're going to get a little sense about certain teams, like, do they have a shot? Like, could this actually be a better year than some people are expecting? Keep it here for all the information you need. This is End Zone Radio.
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2: 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Runs hard left side. 10, 5, touchdown! Kansas City, K9 for 6. And the Chiefs go right down the field.
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35: Mitchell in motion, takes the pitch. Mitchell wrapped up in the backfield. He breaks the tackle into the end zone. Touchdown, Chargers. It was a sweep to Keaton Mitchell, who does a handstand celebration. He got hit at about the 3-yard line, shook it off on the sweep to the right, and ends up scoring.
36: That's my buddy Matt Money Smith there on the Chargers.
37: This is it, Hank Brown. A defining Iowa moment. Waits in the wings. Can he snatch it? Empty in the backfield. Hits his back foot, throws to the end zone, back shoulder, is he caught? Oh my God, he caught it! Oh my God, he caught it! Yes! Western Michigan and the college football world, Iowa has your back!
36: Obviously, that was not the Michigan call of the Iowa winning touchdown yesterday. VJ.
38: That was Iowa student radio.
36: Iowa student radio. Even yesterday, we watched that live here, VJ, and you had to acknowledge later in the show that, yeah, that probably was evening things out for the Western Michigan victory earlier by Michigan. But you took it like a man. You didn't have a problem with that. Gave Iowa credit.
39: I wasn't forced to do anything. I offered that opinion on my own because I believe in the football gods. Anybody that's listened to me, followed me through my 16-year career doing this, I believe in the football guys. You may get a little lucky one Saturday or Sunday or Monday night or Thursday night, but I honestly do believe it all evens out in the end. The right team wins every year, whether you like them or not. I always feel like in sports, the right team, just the sports guys make sure, you know, you get your payback. We probably shouldn't have got that 1 second against Western Michigan. We probably shouldn't have got Buchanan with a historic Hail Mary catch. We played like crap. Our quarterback looked terrible. Couldn't run the football. We have a top five defense in the nation. That's going to show up every single Saturday. But sometimes it comes back. It comes back to bite you. But for it to happen against a guy like I have no beef with Iowa. Even though I'm a Michigan, how can you hate Iowa? I knew Merton Hanks, who was a corner opposite of Deion Sanders for the 49ers. He played at Iowa. When I was a loan officer at 20 years old, I walked for a gentleman. You're going to know this name. I worked for a gentleman by the name of Scott Newman, who was a wide receiver from Iowa. And Kurt Ferentz is one of the greatest football coaches, never says the wrong thing, never pisses you off, never undresses his kids
36: on the
39: sideline.
36: By the way,
39: he's
36: turned down several NFL offers over the years Iowa.
39: They have the cancer kids. They watch the game from the way. There's really no reason for me to hate Iowa the way I hate Little Brother, the way I hate Happy Valley.
36: Well, you know
39: Valley,
36: how I feel. Where has my sister lived for 40 years?
39: Right.
36: Iowa.
39: So it was a game, and I called it on that last play, corner. Ball, you man. If you watch Snowden, he never even turns to find the quarterback.
36: Still a great throw.
39: You deserve to get beat like that. Yeah. Perfect throw, perfect catch.
36: Yeah.
39: Was what it was.
36: All right. So, by the way, you are listening to End Zone Radio. We're presented by Underdog. Unleash your dog. All right. Here we are. And, okay. Chargers again up 7-0 over the Bills, and the Bills struggling a little bit right now. So Chargers came out, created an early turnover, cashed in with the touchdown. Meanwhile, your Dolphins are actually moving the ball right now. They got a first and goal at the 3-yard line of the Chiefs. Chiefs lead this game early 7-0, but the Dolphins, and by the way, think about this, right? We talked about certain teams that were going to be dreadful this year, and we had the Dolphins and the Falcons at the top of the list. How the Falcons look to you on Thursday?
39: Right.
36: They go into Lambeau and just blow the door off the Packers. Talk about a coach that's on the hot seat right now. LaFleur is that. But all of a sudden, Bijan Robinson, Michael Penix came back after a slow start. He got into rhythm, and all of a sudden, the Falcons, knowing they have weapons, you got Pitts, you got London, you've got, obviously, Bijan Robinson right now in the moment, the best running back in this league.
39: Best back in football.
36: You just got to get the ball in the hands of your playmakers, and Penix was able to do that. And all of a sudden, the Falcons look like a different team. And then how about the Browns, right? We always say, and then we concede, well, the Browns and Jets, you know, they're going to be awful. Are they? Are they?
39: Mm.
36: The Browns look, we know the Browns have some defense. If they could get Deshaun Watson untracked, well, early on, they did. Jets, another team you just say, well, you know, they're going to be awful. Well, they have a defense. You have defense. It's amazing how you can stay in games, and then it's just about... Sudden, once again, you look around the NFL, VJ, and teams that a lot of teams, oh, they're going to be awful. You know, they're going to win 2 games this year. Maybe they'll surprise. And I put the Browns and the Jets on that list.
39: Yeah, I heard all that, man. That sounds good. All I know is the Dolphins just scored Ollie Gordon.
36: What?
39: Ollie Gordon. So it's 7-7 in South Beach right now with the Kansas City Chiefs as we drove the ball long down the field. Long drive, man. Good drive by Malik Willis. But update on the injury. A-Chain has been taken to the locker room, took his helmet for him. Looks like a lower leg. Could be an ankle or a foot, but he could be done. It looks like he's done for the day. Once they take your helmet from you and walk you to the back, feels like you could be done. But Ollie Gordon in. They're already down. Jalen Wright today, who was a healthy, was a scratch. Not a healthy scratch, but inactive. But Ollie Gordon, it's your show today. You and Malik the Freak. 7-7 with the Dolphins and the Chiefs.
36: All right, Commanders, early 7-0 lead at home against Seattle. This is an 0-2 Commanders team without Jaden Daniels. Marcus Mariota, is he still around? He did. He just threw a touchdown pass to, what is this, Rashad White? Is that right? Is that the name? It's spelled weird. I'm really bad with some of these names.
39: And as that happened, Drake May went back to throw a pass. The ball slips out of his hand, fumbled in Jacksonville.
36: That is a team I wanted to talk about, the Patriots.
39: We mentioned that yesterday.
36: You know, this is a game. You have a 1-1 Patriots team against a 1-1 Jags team. Pats are on the road. Pats looked good last week. Their defense certainly came alive. So the question is, with the Pats, that's one of the teams I'm looking at early. You know, because I think a lot of us here, we have the Pats in the playoffs this year. I know I do.
39: Yeah.
36: I don't think it's going to be a complete, you know, nosedive from what we saw a year ago. Obviously, they have a much tougher schedule. But this is one of those games, VJ, where you look at the Patriots. I want to see something today. Doesn't necessarily have to be a W on the road against the Jags, but I want to see a competitive game today. Drake May, 3 of 6, just 36 yards early on in this game. By the way, going back to Seattle, Sam Darnold is back at quarterback for the Seahawks, struggling a little bit right now. Maybe they got the wrong guy at quarterback. What do you think? After what Drew Locke did, I mean, I don't know. Is there really a big difference between Drew Locke and Sam Darnold? Come on now. I'm baiting you right now. Is there a difference in your eyes, Sam Darnold and Drew Locke?
39: Listen, man, Sam Darnold's the guy. It's his team. It's early in the year. My preseason prediction was them was simply just you're going to miss Kenneth Walker III, mm-hmm. period. You don't lose a running back like that and just think that you can plug the next guy in. You are not Mike Shanahan. All right, you're not. You're not a
36: Charbonnet guy.
39: You're not. I love Zach Bull. Okay, who was better, though? Let's just be honest about it.
36: Well, at the end of the year, obviously, it was Kenneth Walker. Well, Charbonnet got hurt, well, and that was it.
39: Yeah, but there was also a reason why Kenneth Walker remained a starter, though, even though he got hurt. He still was going to be their
36: and
39: starter.
36: By the way, Charbonnet is not playing right now. They got Jadarian Pison.
39: Yeah, Charbonnet guy, and that's the rookie from Notre Dame mm-hmm. who can run it well also, too. But it's the way I always look at the quarterback position, man, and just any position in sports. If you're not going to say that the injured guy isn't the starter anymore, then to me, he's the starter when he comes back. I don't care how long he misses. If Jackson Dart, we know he's out for the rest of the year, right?
36: Yes.
39: If they don't go after another quarterback, who's the starting quarterback going into preseason next year? It's Jackson Dart.
36: Right.
39: Because he got hurt. You can't now. If they have a horrendous year and they go draft Chambliss or they go draft Archman, they go draft somebody, okay, now we have a whole different conversation we're having. But if they address other matters of the team and they ride this thing out with famous Jameis, a.k.a. Crab Legs, they just ride it out with him, it's Jackson Dart's team. Obviously, there's something they believe in him. They're not paying him a lot. So it isn't like, well, we got to pay him. We got to play him because we're paying him big. No, they're not. So unless I'm told, oh, it's the backup's job until the starter wins it back. Or no, when he comes back, he's the starter. I believe that the injured guy is still the starter.
36: All right, couple teams got field goals early on. The Giants with Jameis Winston, early 3-0 lead at home against the Titans. And the Colts get on the board first against the Texans. Battle of winless teams. Colts 3-0. Daniel Jones, 4 of 8 for 56 yards. By the way, if you miss any of today's show, you want to catch the podcast, just search Fox Sports Radio wherever you get your podcast. Right after the show, today's podcast will be posted. 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All right, let's find out what is trending right now as we welcome in Monsi, who just dominates Bellas. 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
0: Happy to see you again from yesterday. Here we are today, seeing the Chargers actually play a little defense here, making life a little hard for Josh Allen and the Bills in Buffalo. It's very early, but Chargers do have the early lead, 7-0. This came after James Cook fumbled on the very first play of the game for Buffalo. They're still in the first quarter with about 4 minutes to go. Most of these games that are going on are late in the first quarter, except for the Seahawks.
36: Interception Chargers. I just want to
39: update Apple you. Turnover Allen.
0: There we go.
39: Apple turnover
36: his first
39: Allen.
36: Turnover of the year.
0: His first turnover of the year.
39: What I tell you yesterday, Mons?
0: There's 5 minutes to go in the first quarter, BJ.
39: You know, I love the vibe, though. I love the vibe in the
0: interview. 5 minutes to go in the first quarter.
39: No problem. I feel you.
0: It's 5 minutes to go. I believe the trailer for the Chargers in the offseason, and the trailer has let me down. So I'm not going to get excited on seven minutes of a performance.
39: No problem.
0: Not at all. No, I'm a Chargers fan. I've been through this. The Seahawks and the Commanders are the only team that is halfway through the first quarter. The Commanders do lead the Seahawks 7-0. Marcus Mariota with a touchdown pass. The Bengals and the Steelers are tied late in the first over in Pittsburgh. They're tied at 7 apiece, but Aaron Rodgers has had some nice throws. He is 6 of 9 for 112 yards and a touchdown. Yeah, Joe Burrow with a touchdown pass to Jamar Chase. That's how we're tied there. Giants lead the Titans 3-0 at home. Also late in the first quarter, Chiefs and Dolphins are tied at 7 apiece. Devon Achane is actually questionable to return with a knee injury for this game. The Colts lead the Texans 3-0. The Jets and the Lions are scoreless. They're about to go into the second quarter. Panthers and Browns also scoreless. Other stuff happening today, guys. I know we're in NFL zone and NFL mood, but today baseball matters for a couple of teams. It's the last day of the regular season. Houston and Texas are tied at the top of the AL West at 80 and 81. Whoever wins is going to win the division, and it's going to be the worst full season record for a playoff team in MLB history. But the Astros control their destiny.
36: Yes.
0: They win, they're in, basically, correct. Right? So they have the tiebreaker. The Texas and Minnesota game, they're going to play. Texas is at Minnesota at 3:10. Astros and A's at 3:05. So they're going to start this Eastern time. Also, Philly and Arizona are battling for the final National League wildcard spot.
36: How about that? I thought the Phillies were in and they've gone on this losing streak.
0: Completely all. It's been all they're doing. They have a one game lead, but Arizona holds the tiebreaker. So if the Phillies win, they're in. If they both lose, Phillies are in. If Philly loses and Arizona wins, the Diamondbacks are in.
36: Wow.
0: And that game is also around 3 Eastern, both of those. So a lot to look. And also, guys, the WNBA playoffs start today.
36: Look at that.
0: It's the first round. All eight teams are in action.
36: And by the way, Asia Wilson, AP player of the year for the third straight year.
0: Third straight year. All of that is happening today.
39: Andrew Reese, defensive player of the year.
36: Yeah, and deservedly so. She's a rebounding machine. Yeah. All right, great stuff.
0: Yes.
36: Great stuff. Thank you, Monsi. We will check in with you a little bit later on. Once again, we're in the Fox Sports Radio studios. All right, right now the Chargers. Wow. Chargers are off to a red-hot start. They created a turnover early with a fumble recovery, cashed in with 7 points, and then that interception, Josh Allen went blind. He threw it right to the Charger defender. First interception he has thrown in his last 195 attempts. So the Chargers are on fire coming out. And as I said, listening to Jim Harbaugh, listening to Mike McDaniel, listening to Justin Herbert, they did not seem to be shaken by the two disastrous home losses to the Cardinals and the Raiders. So right now they are at the 16-yard line of the Bills. They have a 3rd and 5. They're going to run the ball on 3rd down, and that's going to come up a little bit short. So probably a field goal attempt. No reason to get too.
39: Probably. You kick the, you take the 3, right?
36: Well, I don't know. In this day and age, who knows? But Jim Harbaugh is old school. So here comes Dicker, and they're going to take. By the way, he hasn't had a field goal this year. This guy was the Pro Bowl kicker last year. He's had one attempt.
39: Take these 10 points.
36: Yeah, so that's a great way to start. But the biggest thing here is just creating turnovers, something the Bills have not done the first couple of weeks. And this Charger defense has found a way to create turnovers. And that is how you get your offense going on the field. And right now we're waiting on the Dicker kick, and it is good. So 10-0 Chargers, 7.5-point dogs off to a 10-0 lead as we come to the close of this first quarter.
39: Well, it's the NFL, man. You know, everybody's professional. Everybody gets paid the same. And listen, I've said it before about the Chargers. They don't have all the weapons that I think we kind of – associate with a Mike McDaniel offense, right? And we talked about it yesterday. They don't have a Jalen Waddle. They don't have a Devon Achane.
36: They don't have a Tyreek Hill.
39: They don't have these things, guys. Yeah. They don't have these weapons. Even if you want to go back to Mike McDaniel helping with the offense under Shanahan in Atlanta, they don't have Matt Ryan. They don't have a Julio Jones. You want to go to San Francisco in a year where, what was it, Raheem Mostert ran for 200-something yards against Green Bay? He doesn't have those kind of guys there. I like Omarion Hampton. But when you're fumbling the ball like that, you're costing your team games. The best thing they have is their quarterback. But Ladd McConkey is a polished route runner. He's not going to take the top off of defense. He doesn't scare a safety. There's not a corner in the league that's scared of him. There's not a safety or corner in the league that's scared of a Quentin Johnston. You have to have fear type players that put fear into the opposing, into the corners and the nickelback and the safety. They got to be damn near scared of you for you to be able to really truly run your offense and effect. Tyreek Hill scares all 11. Jalen Waddle doesn't. They were scared the hell out of the entire defense because of their speed and how fast they can move. And then last point we talked about yesterday, I don't know if Justin Herbert is this get the ball, get quick quarterback.
36: I agree with you.
39: Right. Like, so you have to tailor. If you're Coach McAnkles, and I love you, bro. I do. But you're going to probably have to tailor a little bit of what you want to do. I think he walked in the door. He saw 6'4.5", 220. Oh, my God. I got this quarterback.
36: He's
39: listed at
36: 6'6".
39: Is he?
36: He's 6'6".
39: He's more about, I've stood up to the guy a few times. I don't know if he's
36: 6'6". You're 100% on the money on this, because the idea, again, that the best coaching is evaluating,
39: right?
36: And this is what Belichick did better than any other coach, evaluating what it is your player does best, right? And then, get this idea, putting them in a position to succeed.
39: Wow.
36: So
39: imagine
36: we're
39: that.
36: Actually going to ask you to do what you do best. We're not going to try to make you do something that you don't do well. We'll actually put you in a position to succeed, which is an amazing idea. By the way, talk about success. Aaron Rodgers, another touchdown pass. 8 of 11, 143 yards, 2 touchdowns, and no picks in the first quarter against the Bengals. By the way, Joe Burrow, 7 for 7 for 60 yards in the score. So it looks like a shootout in Pittsburgh today. But Aaron Rodgers feeling pretty good right now. You know, this is what the Aaron Rodgers season. We're like, is this the year, you know, now that Mike Tomlin is gone, that finally the Steelers are going to have a losing record? I don't know. Aaron Rodgers, I think, could have enough games. He's not going to execute, obviously, 17 weeks. He didn't look good last week, obviously. But he'll have enough good games where they could win with that defense to maybe win 8 or 9 games. They could sneak it out. And he's having one of those games today. He's on the money. 8 of 11, 143, 2 scores, almost a perfect passer rating.
39: Listen, he's old, but he's still Aaron Rodgers. Yeah. The one thing you don't forget how to do as a Hall of Fame first ballot, which he probably will be quarterback, is how to throw the football.
36: Right.
39: How to read a defense. Do you think there's a defense that he can be shown today he's never seen before?
36: Please.
39: No, you
36: can't. The brain is still working. Right. Physically, can you still get it done?
39: Right.
36: And over 17 weeks, it's lasted.
39: And you have these weapons. Roman Wilson, my thing with DK is I just still think one trick pony. And he's dropping balls. He's got 3 or 4 drops already this year. But a kid like Roman Wilson, I think, works well with a veteran like Aaron Rodgers. He's not fast. He's not big. He's not dominating. Also, too, he doesn't scare anybody either. But he's coachable. Like Ladd McConkey. He will be where you tell him to be. And this veteran 40-plus-year-old quarterback is going to make sure the ball gets – if you're there, the ball will be there. Simple as that. But also, too, defensive side of the ball, Ramsey, Hayward, they got ball. TJ, they got ballers on the other side of the ball also, too, though. Interesting, though, Porter, another healthy, active scratching. There's stories that teams are actually contacting Pittsburgh and saying, hey, what are you doing with that corner out of Penn State, man? What are you guys going to do with him? Interesting days in Pittsburgh.
36: Absolutely. 3 games scoreless through the first quarter. We're into second quarter action right now. One of them just ended a scoreless streak as the Jaguars have just gotten in the end zone.
38: Yeah. Did you guys?
36: Trevor Lawrence threw to Cameron there, a 12-yard touchdown, take the 6-0 lead over the Pats.
38: Did you guys mention the hilarious Drake May turnover?
36: We did not. What happened with him?
38: Well, did you watch Oklahoma-Georgia yesterday when John Mateer dropped the ball? Yeah.
36: I did mention it.
38: The Jaguars cast that in.
39: Yeah.
38: Drake May, I think Drake May is broken.
36: Maybe not. Well, that was my question. They are a big circle because they played well last week. That defense came up huge for the Pats last week. This is not a game that you're favored, obviously. You're on the road against Jacksonville, but they got to look good. I'm looking eyeball tests with the Pats right now. So the jury's out. Speaking of the jury out, Lions, another 1-1 team at home against the Jets. By the way, VJ gives us 4 games to pick.
39: Mm-hmm.
36: Okay, we all made our picks this week. And I took the Jets on the points, 6.5-point dogs on the road against the Lions today. Lions, though, have a 2nd and 6 at the Jets' 10-yard line. Jared Goff, it's never a problem with the Lions' offense. You can't have the kind of weapons they have with Jahmyr Gibbs and Amon-Ra St. Brown and Sam Laporta. I mean, they got, Jameson Williams. I mean, they got so much talent offensively. It's just about their defense. By the way, Geno Smith, 8 of 10 passing to start this game for the Jets.
1: You've mentioned a lot of the weapons too, but the one thing we haven't mentioned is that Lions offensive line that used to be such a strength for them at this point.
39: It's like, now one of their weaknesses.
1: It is a weakness. Even Penei Sewell has not looked great in recent weeks, and that's kind of the big thing.
39: He might have topped out. That's what I'm afraid with him. I think he might, honestly, doesn't mean he's not going to make more Pro Bowls. Doesn't mean he's not still going to be good, but I would still like to see him ascending as an offensive lineman at this point.
1: I think he's just alone on an island with the guards with him. And the other big problem to that is when you have Jared Goff, he can't do anything when pressure hits him. I was just talking with him. He just drops back.
36: Into the second quarters of these 9 games going on around the NFL. For all the latest information, you're already with us. Stay with us. 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
4: 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The Jags have jumped on top of it. I'm telling you, the ball came right out of his hands as he went to throw it, and Devon Hamilton popped on top of it.
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1: Started on that dopey line that he used earlier.
2: When he is up again, he will get the bag. He will get the max, right? Because Jalen Brunson took a lot less now. We won the title. James Dolan knows he's the king. He's the guy I got to take care of. People will still come to see games. We'll celebrate Jalen Brunson. He's going to go to the Hall of Fame. We're going to retire his number, all of this. But is he going to pay everybody else? He already drew a line in the sand with not paying Mitchell Robinson.
1: Mm-hmm.
2: 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Is he really going to pay Karl Anthony Towns? 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
14: Single back is Walker, and Pat Mahomes is under center this time. He fakes to Walker. Now shovels it inside to Walker on a shovel pass, and Walker's into the end zone. Touchdown, Kansas City. Fake to Ken Walker, then shovel it to K9. He's got his second touchdown of the game in his many drives, and the Chiefs back on top 13-7.
15: That's 96.5, the Fan, Chiefs Radio Network. Chiefs lead the Dolphins in Miami 14-7. We got 11 minutes to go in the second quarter there. By the way, Patrick Mahomes, is he back? 8 of 8, 99 yards and a score. And Kenneth Walker, again, 28 yards on the ground and the touchdown that you just heard. Once again, this is End Zone Radio presented by Underdog. Unleash your dog. So, yeah, early on in the season, Chiefs off to a 2-0 start. I was listening to our buddy Jeff Schwartz, who is near and dear to the Chiefs organization, his own background, his brother's background with the Chiefs. And he was asked before the season began, is there one team in the AFC that you're all in on? Like, you know, you can count on them. And he said, I have one, the Kansas City Chiefs, which was interesting coming off 6-11 and a big injury for Patrick Mahomes. But he's right. Kenneth Walker has been huge for the Chiefs this year. By the way, what happened? The Chargers.
16: Dicker just missed the field goal.
15: He missed the field goal?
16: Yeah, Apple turnover. Allen threw another pick. They drive down the
15: field.
16: Three
15: turnovers in one quarter for the Bills.
16: Get in the field goal range, and Dicker just pushed it to the left and just missed it. So still 10-0 as the Bengals have added a field goal, 14-10 between them and the Steelers. That's a division game, man. Like, that game today, you know, is going to be a fist fight. Regardless of what the Steelers looked like last week, when it comes to that AFC North, I don't care what happened last week. They get up. They eat their Wheaties. And they drink double protein shakes that morning to play those division games.
15: My preseason MVP pick, Joe Burrow, he's 13 of 13 to start the game against the Steelers.
16: Nice.
15: So this is a shootout, obviously, between he and Aaron Rodgers, who's already thrown for 143 yards and a couple of scores. Getting back to this Bills team, three turnovers in the

0: first quarter. Yeah, you want to hear stats? Josh Allen, the league MVP, 9 touchdowns, 0 turnovers in his first 2 games. 2 of 6 passing for 9 yards and 2 picks. That is a quarterback rating of 2.8. That's his quarterback rating. So the Chargers defense, you know, we've been focused on the Chargers offense, but the defense hadn't looked great either. But they have come in and made huge adjustments. They did a lot of homework and watched a lot of film on Josh Allen, and he is throwing the ball. He had not had a pass intercepted in 195 passes. Back to back! 2 interceptions just like that. So the scheme that the Chargers have put out for this game has been right on the money.
1: Yeah, whatever they're doing has been working too, man. Game we haven't talked about at all today, I want to dive into a little bit. Seattle Seahawks, 2-0 on the road at the Commanders. We now know about Jaden Daniels. Told you guys, he's soft. That guy's career is just not going to – it's just not going to pan out. Elbows, knees, those things. You keep hurting those things, they don't get better. But – you have the Seahawks team on the road. Marcus Mariota, we're talking about quarterbacks, 4-7, 25 yards with a touchdown himself. And Sam Darnold is 7-9 for 59 yards. Oh, excuse me, 99 yards and a touchdown. So this is an interesting game today because if you're Washington, right, if you go down 0-3, well, we're playing our backup, right? We're playing Marcus Mariota. So some of this is already mailed in. Story comes out this week that Washington is adamant they're not putting Jaden Daniels on IR. I think that's a little front office arrogance, in my opinion. I think that's a little front office arrogance.
0: Well, isn't Dan Quinn dead man walking right now?
1: We don't want you guys to know. Basically, radio, TV, and media. This sounds like this from Washington to me. We don't want you guys to know that you're right. We don't want you guys to know that you're right about our quarterback, about our head coach, he's my first, and my Uncle VJ's 117, first coach fired for me, Dan Quinn. He's getting fired this year, guys.
0: I'm amazed he's still there now, to be honest with you. I mean,
1: he should have been fired.
0: Well, 2 years removed from the NFC Championship game. By the way, you mentioned Seattle scored to tie up this game 7-0. Jackson, Smith, and Jigba. How good is this guy, right? I mean, where is he right now in your current list of wide receivers?
1: Top five. Easily top five. Could be top four. Right now, JJ and Chase are 1-2.
0: Right.
1: Puka's 3. All right. And then from
0: and
1: there.
0: Will not play. By the way, the update on Nacua, not expected to play today in the game against Denver, but is expected next week.
1: Right. Yeah. And then there's a little jumble of guys between Jackson Smith and Jigba, Amaron St. Brown. Right. It's like to put your five together, guys, is hard in today's NFL. But those would be where I kind of got there. And I might be leaving out another guy. Somebody might throw at me here in a minute. Because Davante Adams is top 10. I believe, you know, you got CeeDee Lamb. Even though I'm not a CeeDee Lamb guy, you put the tape on, the guy's an NFL receiver. So,
0: by the way, the Houston Texans, with 11 minutes to go in the first half, have 12 yards of offense.
1: CJ Stroud.
0: 10-0 Colts. And that's with Jonathan Taylor, 6 carries for 6 yards. Daniel Jones thrown for 124 yards already and a score in this game. CJ Stroud, 2 for 5, 18 yards. They have 6 yards on the ground, 12 total yards for the Houston Texans. They could fall to 0-3. Much more coming up here on End Zone Radio. We are Fox Sports.
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16: NBC News Radio, I'm Lisa Carton. British police arrested several men on suspicion of terrorism and explosive charges today near an airbase the U.S. military has been using to facilitate strikes on Iran. A Gloucester police spokesperson read a brief statement providing limited details about what's being called a major incident.
17: Police received a call relating to three suspicious vehicles traveling towards RAF Fairford. Armed officers responded and subsequently arrested five men in the Welford area on suspicion of committing offences under the Explosives Act.
16: The RAF Fairford base is under alert at the highest level, and an evacuation order was activated for nearby residents. The British government said Prime Minister Andy Burnham is being updated on the incident as police continue to investigate. Mike Waltz is defending President Trump's rejection of Iran's proposal to reopen the Strait of Hormuz. Appearing on CNN's State of the Union, the U.S. ambassador to the United Nations said Iran wanted too much, including relief from sanctions and access to billions in frozen assets.
18: They were asking for everything up front with a promise that they would then talk. And I'll remind everyone, once we got to the MOU from just a few months ago, the Iranians immediately violated it.
16: Waltz added that the president is just not confident that the Iranians are coming in good faith and will truly negotiate the end of their nuclear program. Trump told reporters on the White House lawn Saturday they want to make a deal where they open the strait immediately because they're losing so badly. More flooding and power outages are expected in the Northeast today as a powerful nor'easter slams the coast. The National Weather Service says the storm system is expected to keep churning off the Jersey coast today before shifting toward the Northeast on Monday. The storm's intensity is expected to weaken, but coastal flooding is still possible today from Virginia to Massachusetts. 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
23: Backs to throw at the 15-yard line. Plants, throws, upfield, caught inside the five, and that is Keenan Allen for a touchdown! A six-yard pass to Paydirt. Keenan Allen spikes the ball in the end zone. Touchdown, INDY for the Colts. They now...
24: Nazareth.
0: Mercer finally on the scoreboard with the field goal. The Chargers are still up 10-3, though. Jets lead the Lions 7-3 late in the second quarter. Early in the second quarter, it's the Chiefs who now lead the Dolphins 14-7. Patrick Mahomes with a touchdown pass to Kenneth Walker, who Walker also rushed for a touchdown. And the Steelers lead the Bengals 14-10 halfway through the second. I'm Monty Bolaños.
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24: All right, rolling along here with nine games going on right now around the NFL. Wow, what a Sunday it is already. We got it all covered for you. Once again, we're here in the Fox Sports Radio studios. Hey, let's do a look ahead of a big game coming up later on as the undefeated Vikings on the road against the winless Buccaneers. And joining us right now, one of our favorite guys, three-time Pro Bowler. He's a Super Bowl champion, the pride of the U. Jonathan Vilma is joining us once again. Jonathan, thanks for joining us here. I'm very interested in this matchup today of the Vikings and the Buccaneers. Let's start with the return of Kyler Murray. What's the buzz on him as he gets back in the quarterback spot for the Vikings?
25: Yeah, all good with Kyler Murray. He feels good. He said that he had a great week of practice. Concussion is not bothering him at all. Kevin O'Connell reiterated the same thing. So it's really a full playbook, full game plan. And they as in the Vikings offense, they're ready to go with Kyler.
26: Jonathan, you've been in this league. I mean, you've won everything there is to win, man. You've seen every situation that there is to see. I have some question marks about the Buccaneers because, honestly, Jonathan, I just don't know who they are. And normally I know who a team is. You see what happens with them last week, even with the long weather delay, to drop that game that they did to the Browns and then to look the way they looked against the Bengals. Baker got his money. Evans is out the door. Help me out, man. Like, when you watch them play, who are the Bucs and what should we see for them this afternoon?
25: So, great question. The Bucs are, by nature, a run-first, play-good-defense team. Then let Baker Mayfield go and do some Baker Mayfield magic when they need it.
26: Right.
25: When they are a team that misses tackles the way that they did, bust coverage the way that the defense did and give up two touchdowns, and then now force the offense to live in drop back pass world to try and catch up, they are not good. That's not who they are. And if you talk to Todd Bowles, you talk to Zach Robinson, offensive coordinator, you look at the way they built the team, it is built to run the football, slow the game down, play good defense, and then win the game. It could be an ugly win. Who cares, right? You win the game.
26: Right.
25: So right now, they're getting away from their identity only because the execution, the details aren't there right now. And I'm talking about just the simple tackling, as I said, coverage assignments, adjusting to the rush. Those little things that, you know, they kind of go unnoticed until you notice them, right? It kind of goes like, all right, we'll figure it out.
26: Right.
25: And then you don't figure it out, and then you lose the game, right? So once they get back to that, you're going to see the Bucs be who they've been the past, I'd say, what, 5, 6, 7 years now?
24: Yeah, I mean, and again, this was a team last year. Remember, Jonathan, they were 6-2. Since then, they are 2-9. Mm. You play for a lot of coaches, been around the league. You can sort of tell a dead man walking. Where's Todd Bowles right now? Is he still got control of this team, or do you get a sense that they are going to make a move if they don't? Because you go to 0-3. Let's face it, Jonathan, only 7 teams have overcome an 0-3 start and gotten into the postseason. So what's your read right now on Todd Bowles?
25: Right now, definitely not a dead man walking. He is, to answer the other part, having a pulse on the team. I think he has a very good pulse on the team. And if we talk about, all right, going 0-3 and not making the playoffs, well, then those are separate questions, right? If, let's say, they rip off 4 wins in a row, 5 wins in a row, they're right in it at the end, but they don't make the playoffs and end up, you know, I don't know, 10-7, 9-8, whatever the record is, then I think you have to assess at that time, is he your coach moving forward? Is he the coach that's going to get you to where you want to be for the Bucs organization? So I wouldn't rush to say that the organization is going to make a change if they lose three in a row. Because if you remember, they did start 6-2. How many of those games in that 6-2 start did they win by one score, right? A field goal late, a touchdown late, right? So there's these ebbs and flows of the NFL, and that's what I'm getting at, where you can lose by a score, and then all of a sudden you can win by a score, and you can rip off four or five wins. So I don't like jumping to conclusion. I think that it would be premature if Bucks organization just said, okay, we lost three, and then that's it, right? Throwing a towel and just tank the season. I would say, how are we losing? Is it something that can be fixed? Can it be repaired? Is the team getting better? And then go from there. So, no, Bucks, well, I should say Bulls, not in the hot seat. Bucks shouldn't be premature to fire them if they do lose.
26: End Zone Radio, Steve Hartman, VJ Husky, talking to the great legend, Mr. Jonathan Vilmas, Fox Sports NFL analyst, doing the Vikings and the Buccaneers. So I got a real interesting question for you. Like I said, you've done it all. You've been in so many different situations. This league is just crazy because we're watching guys just go down there, and the season's almost rewriting itself, Jonathan, before we can even really get to the quarterback, right? The first 4 weeks with the injuries, with the way quarterbacks are going down, with the way the teams are playing surprisingly bad. You got the Packers in the NFC North. Look what that thing looked like on Thursday night against the Falcons. From this same division with the Bucks. So my question is, Jonathan Vilma, get in a time machine, go back, man, put yourself back in that U body, you playing football again. Would you rather be in the NFC North right now, or would you rather be in the NFC South as a team that's not picked to do much, but because the way things are falling, you got a chance to go win this division?
25: So, Warren, thanks for the hype. I love it. You need to be my hype man to start.
26: Jonathan, I was a fan when you played. You was the man, bro. You're very welcome. Go ahead.
25: I appreciate that. So what I would say is I would rather be in the NFC South only because the expectations are different, right? The NFC North, you had all these expectations. Frankly, every team in the NFC North has the expectation to win the division, make the playoffs, get a first round bye, right? Possibly a one seed, right? Those expectations are so high and so tough that if you don't meet them, all of a sudden it goes the other way. And everyone's saying, well, is this the right coach, right? Matt LaFleur on the hot seat. Everyone all of a sudden is going to be on the hot seat in the NFC North, right? But the reality is they're all above average, pretty good teams, yet the expectations are so high. So if I'm the NFC South and I'm there and the expectations are, okay, if we can just get to 500, right, that's the expectation. We can get to 500 at the end of the year, then we have a chance to win, right? And so for a player, I'm saying, okay, if you think that's the best I got, I'm going to have a chip on my show you that I can do better and do more and surpass your expectations. I would rather be in that position.
2: All right, final question for you, Jonathan. I have been a Heisman voter since 2010. Is Malachi Toney the best college football player in the country?
26: Say.
25: Oh, of course.
26: Thank you.
25: I mean, no question.
26: Thank you.
25: First of all, let's just talk about the record. Forget the records that he's setting. Let's talk about the Hall of Fame wide receivers that have come through the University of Miami and have not done and produced the way that Malachi Toney is producing right now.
2: It's amazing, and he just had his 19th birthday.
26: He's got my vote, Jonathan. He's the Heisman. He's got my vote for Heisman. I've been saying this since the season started.
2: You don't have a vote. I do have a vote. He's definitely on my radar. I promise you that, guys. Jonathan, we always appreciate the time. We'll talk to you down the road. Thanks so much. Enjoy the game today.
26: God bless, Jonathan.
25: All right, thanks, guys. It was a pleasure.
2: All right, that's Jonathan Vilma joining us right there. That is an interesting matchup, though, Vikings and Bucks. I mean, obviously, we'll see what Kyler Murray brings back. The thing about Carson Wentz filling in was he was getting sacked a lot. Mm. And so hopefully the Vikings are certainly hoping that Kyler can get him a little more mobility, that he's not going to be sacked. But that's a Buccaneers team that you talk about 0-2 going to 0-3. I don't see that team overcoming an 0-3 start and making the postseason.
26: I picked them today because it's week three. It's one of those weird days, man. I've done enough football in my life on many different levels. Week three, it's a coin flip. You know, it really is a coin flip. And they're on the road. Number one, the Vikings are on the road. They're going to have to blitz happy. They've been blitz happy. 74% of their defensive plays this season, they by far the highest in the NFL is their blitz rate. So they're going to come after Baker. But can Kyler Murray make those plays on the offensive side of the ball is going to be the major question. Carson Wentz could not move the ball against Chicago, and it was the defense that brought him back against the Packers.
24: All right, run down the scoreboard. We got 9 games going on right now. Minute and a half to go in the first half. Lions lead the Jets 10-7. Jets are hanging in there. Let's see here. We've got the Chargers right now still leading the Bills 10-3. 4 minutes to go in the half there. 3-0 Browns Panthers. Panthers can't get anything going offensively against this Browns defense. Inside 2 minutes to go now in the half. Lions, as we mentioned, with Jets 10-7. Colts lead the Texans 10-7. Texans get on the board. 4.5 minutes to go in the half there. Chiefs still lead the Dolphins 14-7. They just hit the 2-minute warning. Giants 6, Titans nothing. Jameis Winston not getting much going, but the Titans simply do not have any offense. So we're inside 3 minutes to go there. Bengals and Steelers has been the high-scoring game of the day. Both quarterbacks have played well. Aaron Rodgers has the best of it so far, leading the Bengals 17-10, 4.5 minutes to go in the half there. Inside 7 minutes to go in the half, Seahawks and Commanders still tied at 7, and the Jaguars have taken a 14-3 lead over the Pats. And Trevor Lawrence doing it again, VJ. He's 11 of 15, 94 yards, and 2 touchdowns against this Pats defense that looked good a week ago. Meanwhile, you ask about Drake May, 5 of 9, 49 yards.
26: I'm going to defend Drake May real fast because there was a name last year that caused a lot of talk in the NFL. And he didn't bother me one way or another, but he really rubbed some people wrong, or some people really liked him. And that was Mr. A.J. Brown, who was the biggest not secret of where he was going and what was going to happen come June 1st, right? Drake May was supposed to have this guy, and now he doesn't. 4 weeks on the IR, but we know that's probably 5 to 6 with a high ankle sprain. That's probably 5 to 6. He doesn't have his big weapon out there, guys. Who is their receivers? As they just fumble, if I'm not mistaken, they recover it back, but the receiver just gets hit. Ball gets punched out, and he fumbles the ball. Douglas, they almost give it right back to Jacksonville. But if you don't have a guy, you know how I am about receivers. If you don't have a certified WR1, Steve, I don't care what
24: else. How many are there, though, in the league?
26: Oh, there's 12. There's 12 to 15 of them.
24: Well, there's 32 teams, so 12's not going to do it.
26: Well, yeah, but he has one. He's just on the sideline. You would agree A.J. Brown's a top 5, I mean a top 15 receiver in the league, correct?
24: He was.
26: Okay, he's not out there. That's still a top 15.
24: There's
26: probably
24: a lot of was guys in this league. Is he still? I don't know.
26: Oh, well, no, come on. Well, why
24: if he was still, he would still be with the Eagles.
26: No, I don't buy that at all. I don't, but it wasn't a talent thing. Is the reason why he's not in Philly anymore. That's,
24: you don't think that they thought he was expendable?
26: No.
24: Well, let's bring in our Philadelphia Eagles. Did you think A.J. Brown was expendable? If he was still a true elite, top 10 receiver in this league, would he still be in an Eagles uniform?
3: No, he wanted to leave.
26: He wanted to leave? Yeah, what are you talking about? They got rid of Terrell Owens. Well, Terrell Owens was still in his prime. That's got nothing. Your talent sometimes doesn't outweigh the personality, the attitude, and all the other stuff you bring. We've seen that in pro sports. Come on. My question to you would be finally, simply this. Fine, let's put all that aside. Put the tape on where it shows me he's not elite anymore. Where's that tape at? There is none.
24: Well, right now he's standing on the sidelines, right, so that's not elite.
3: I would argue the 3 drops in the playoff game last year were
26: receivers, tough. Receivers drop balls, man. Quarterbacks throw interceptions.
24: Elite receivers drop balls?
26: Yes, they all do, except for Jerry Rice and Chris Carter. But they and Michael Irvin. But at the end of the day, guys, one game cannot rewrite someone's entire tape that they have given us over years. We've got to stop doing that. He had a bad – Trevor Lawrence hasn't looked great in the playoffs, but here he is in a regular season again. They're looking like they can go to 2-1. They probably should be 3-0. But where was he late in that game last week? Where was Trevor Lawrence late in Denver last week?
24: By the way, the Tennessee Titans, 2-minute warning, trailing the Giants 6-0. They had 32 yards. Cam Ward, 19 yards passing in the first half. Are you sure they hired the right coach? You said I told you before. I would hire him as my defensive coordinator in a heartbeat.
3: Did you see the weather there, though?
26: I'm not. Yeah, the weather is terrible back east. It's terrible. It's terrible back east.
24: You know what? When you're an elite athlete playing in the National Football League, I don't want to hear about the elements.
26: But hold up. Here's also my thing about the Tennessee Titans. If we're going to put blame, there's 3 guys this is going to go on. I'm going to give Saleh a pass this year because he's the head coach. He wasn't bought in for the offense. He was bought in for the defense to be a head coach. Brian, we are not.
24: As a head coach, you're brought in to win games.
26: Hold up. Let me finish. We are not going to let Brian Daboll off the hook, guys. We're not going to do that. You're not going to put this all.
24: Who hired Brian Daboll?
26: On the front office did. The head coach didn't hire him. The front office hired him. But I get what you're saying, though. I get what you're saying. And that's a moot point. All I'm saying is my eyes are on Brian Daboll and Cam Ward. Hmm. That's where my eyes are. My eyes aren't on Saleh. The defense is fine.
24: My eyes are on the head coach. Why did I hire this guy if he can't win? Like I said, he's a great defensive coordinator. He has yet to prove that he knows how to be a head coach in the NFL. By the way, football's back, baby. Underdogs, keep your millions. 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
26: Got a quick, easy one today, man. I'm going to go with Lamar J. I'm going to go late in this Dallas Ravens game. That's the game I'm gonna grab me a sandwich and chill with my son and watch the game. Me and Tay Tay today. Oh yeah, give me a sandwich and hang with my son Tay Tay and watch the game. He loves watching football with daddy. But 38 and a half yards against Dallas's defense on the road, no Zay.
24: That makes sense.
26: Yeah, give me that. Give me that over. That's quick. That's easy. I mean, Lamar Jackson, 38 and a half. Dallas's defense. National TV game this afternoon with CBS.
24: All right, Pats, by the way, have a first and 10 at the Jacksonville 18-yard line trying to get back in this game, trailing Jags 14-3. All right, we are heading to halftime. 9 games around the NFL. We got all covered for you here on End Zone Radio.
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5: 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Looks over the middle, looks right, fires up the right seam. Leaping catch made, Tanyan Sadiq. Oh, that's a Jet touchdown.
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38: Goff up under center, takes the snap, looks right, floats it out there, end zone caught, touchdown Detroit Lions, Amon-Ra St. Brown. The Lions take the lead back, Goff working with St. Brown, they cap the drive with a touchdown.
24: 97.1, the Ticket, Lions Radio Network. Remember when I said you want easy money this year? Take the Lions and the Bears over every game. Again, look at my track record in being a prognosticator. Should have gone the other way. 10-7 at the half. 10-7 at the half. Lions don't have much offense right now. Jets don't either. By the way, Goff, 15-22, 117 and a score. Geno Smith is better. 15-19, 133 and a score. Neither team has any running game right now. Jahmyr Gibbs only has 29 yards rushing. Breece Hall has 20. So 10-7. Lions struggling against that Jets defense.
0: I hate to interrupt, but I have to right now. On that play that was just reviewed in the Jacksonville Patriot game, his knee was not down. That was a fumble, but they let the Patriots keep the ball. And on the ensuing play, Drake May rolling out throws a pick to who? Mr. Hunter.
24: Oh, no. Here it is. Okay, Drake May last year was so...
0: Look at this play. Look at this. Go get it.
24: Why are you throwing that ball?
0: Go get it, Tribe. Go get it, TH.
24: Look at Drake May doing this again, throwing across his body right to the defender. He's lost it.
0: But that is the that's the football guy. You all saw that replay. The ball is out. How the hell did they give that back to the Patriots?
24: All right. Everything that Drake May was last year, he's not this year. Because the biggest thing for Drake May last year, he had an over 70% completion rate 72. And he didn't turn the ball over until the postseason, and now he's a turnover machine.
0: What's that this year? So 6 or 7?
24: Yeah,
0: I mean, it's 3 picks. He threw a pick last week. He's thrown a pick today. He fumbled today.
24: As I told you, I don't expect him to win at Jacksonville. I'm just using the eyeball test, and the eyeball test tells me that Drake May we saw a year ago is gone, at least temporarily. All right, Bills and Chargers. This is a game in which the Chargers really have dominated. 3 turnovers for the Bills in the first quarter of this game. But the Bills do come back. They get a score. It is now halftime. Chargers and the Bills tied at 10. So, again, let's update the scoreboard. 10-10, Bills, Chargers at the half. The Browns are leading the Panthers 10-0 with a minute to go in the half. How about the Cleveland Browns right now? Deshaun Watson not doing a lot, but no turnovers. 8 of 16, 60 yards and a score. He's also run for 25 yards in this game. Bryce Young, 8 of 14 for 88 yards. And Chuba Hubbard has 10 carries for only 18 yards. So again, Why are the Jets tied, you know, within 3 points? Why are the Browns leading? Defense. These teams have defense. All right, so Lions, we mentioned, up 10-7 at the half against the Jets. We got 39 seconds to go in the first half, and the Texans have the ball right now with a fourth down, trailing the Colts by a score of 13-7. At the half, Dolphins are hanging in. Patrick Mahomes has completed every pass, sort of. He's 12 of 13 in this game. Did they get an interception on him?
0: Yeah, we picked him off.
24: So there it is. He completed every pass, but one of them went to the Miami Dolphins. Malik Willis in this game, solid, not great. 11 of 17, 112 yards. Key there, no interceptions. You're going to have a chance in this game. You can't turn the ball over. Right toward the end of the first half now, Giants leading the Titans 6-0. We already won over the fact that the Titans have no offense right now. The Bengals trailing the Steelers 17-10. They get the ball back after a tipped interception by the Bengals defense. Rodgers have been nearly perfect in this half. Wasn't his fault. Ball went right through the receiver's hands. Intercepted by the Bengals. They're at the Pittsburgh 28-yard line trying to get points there. Seahawks are trailing the Commanders 14-7. 2-minute warning. However, the Seahawks have a second and goal at the Washington 2-yard line. Sam Darnold very effective in his return, but the Commanders playing well with Marcus Mariota at the quarterback. And the Jaguars and Pats, we just mentioned, with the interception in the end zone. When you watch the replay on this, you're going to like, what was he thinking?
0: That's very effective. What was he thinking? Jags up 14-3. At the half mark. Can you put those two together? Very effective. Like, we said this about C.J. Stroud last week, right?
24: Well, I'm just saying efficient stats.
0: The stats look good. But in this game, as a quarterback, you've got to score points.
24: Well, he's second and goal at the 2-yard.
0: Okay, fine. So they'll end up with 14 if they score. If they get stopped there, they're going to end up with 10. I get the prognosis of wanting to, the stats look good and the numbers look good. Yeah, but what's the score? Where's the game at right now? Because we can flip to the Chargers game, 3 turnovers, but you're in a 10-10 game, right? Both teams are at about 150, 140 yards of offense. So the stats will look great. Oh, their defense is playing well. You got 3 turnovers. Awesome. But we only have 10 points off of 3 turnovers.
24: One of the perplexing things about Seattle's offense in this game, I don't know if he out, Smith and Jigba, because he just completely disappeared in the second quarter of this game.
0: Well, he's got four targets.
24: Yeah, but he had 3 targets with 3 catches in the first quarter. He has 1 target, 0 catches in an entire quarter.
0: That's called being locked down by the defense.
24: And
0: dude,
24: you brought up the absence of Kenneth Walker. They have no running game right now.
0: No.
24: 24 yards on the ground for Seattle in this game. 24 yards.
0: No.
24: Total rushing yards.
0: No. They have no rushing attack. That's going to be a problem. Javarian Price has already fumbled the ball today, too.
24: All right. End Zone Radio is presented by Underdog. 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All right, let's find out what is trending right now as we welcome back Monsi, how are your, you have half a dozen teams this year?
1: Yeah, I got like five. I don't know. I don't want to talk about it. I've got Josh Allen in one of them. I've got Bryce Young in another one because Caleb Williams is down.
24: Yeah.
1: You know, but we'll see. Again, it's early. The good thing is, though, everything seems low scoring. So that's good just like in general, right? Like, I can't be getting my butt kicked that badly if I am.
24: Yeah, nobody has 20 points yet.
1: Correct. Like nobody. So that is the good thing. I'm going to start with news out of college football, okay? The Athletic reports that USC football has suspended Desmond Stevens one game as a result of his conduct during last night's game against Oregon.
24: Well done by USC.
1: He will not participate in USC's upcoming game against Washington on October 3rd. Lincoln Riley did say that his actions last night were unacceptable and not reflective of USC football or his personal character, that he understands that he made a mistake, accepts his consequences, and will learn from it. And then Desmond Stevens in his statement did say that seeing a player like that is incredibly serious. His reaction in the moments afterward was completely inappropriate and inexcusable. Regardless of what was going on through my mind at the time, there is no justification for smiling or celebrating while another player receives medical attention. I take full responsibility for my actions. This is not the person or teammate I want to be, and I will learn from this. I am deeply sorry to Dante, his family, and everyone who saw my reaction. It is not representative of USC or our program. I hope he makes a full and speedy recovery.
24: I mean, that thing hit like wildfire on social media. Mm-hmm. I don't know. I'm sure Lincoln Riley didn't see any of this until afterwards, and then it was like horrified. Again, the hit you can talk about 100 times over.
1: 100%.
24: But if you make a hit like that, the guy gets hurt, you're there concerned about him. Instead, you're doing this wild celebration that went on and on and on. And yeah, inexcusable. Yeah. Right action for USC.
0: The laughing and smiling wasn't the problem. It was the duck feathering that you did for 45 seconds. See, I get the apology. Nice job. Someone wrote it and sent it to you, handed it to you. You said, okay, fine. Exactly. We know how this business goes. But that is your character, young man. That is your, and all your teammates coming over to you, patting you. No, let's look at those. All your teammates coming over to you, patting on you. It wasn't just you. So it is sort of a culture. And I get it because I played the game and I played football. So I get it. But don't give me that. Don't give me that. If anything, they shouldn't even have had him release a statement. Coach release a statement, school release a statement, and say, we're suspending him. He's not saying anything. Because you're more within your right to do that.
1: I don't know if I necessarily agree. I don't know this guy. But I do think that when you're in the moment, you're not hoping for the worst. You're not hoping that you hurt someone. So you're excited. And as you said, his teammates were celebrating with him. And so I'm not saying he was right. Bad, bad look. But I do think in the moment, maybe he didn't realize what was happening. And you're just so excited. And you don't want to believe that you did something like that.
24: Yeah, but you saw the entire Oregon team was standing over their quarterback at that point.
1: But the problem was that his teammates were blocking him when they were celebrating with him in that moment.
0: As he's being pulled away, if you go back and look at the TV view, he's about 15 yards away. He's looking directly at the scrum that he calls. And one teammate is moving him away. And he's still doing this. He sees this guy is out on the ground and his lights are knocked out. The Oregon players, first of all, even to them, if I'm somebody over there, I chase him down. They stood there and let him walk away. He started it.
24: They were concerned about their teammate at that point.
0: He pulled away, and I get that.
24: Because he's out cold.
0: Once again, as a guy who's played this game, there's a certain feeling that came over me when I saw that yesterday, and I'm waiting for a white jersey to find him, and hey, I'll take my suspension to find. That's my quarterback you just laid out, and you're going to celebrate and do that far away and not even involve yourself in the scrum. Reminded me when Carmelo Anthony started that fight and ran to the other end of the court while all his other teammates fought for him. That was just how that came off. Anything, SC should have just, like I said, Lincoln Riley make a statement, school make a statement, suspend him and tell him to be quiet.
1: He had to make a statement, or else people would have been like, he's not going to say anything. All right, 9 games going on in the NFL. Chargers and Bills are tied at 10 at the half. Most of these games are at the half or going into halftime. Texans and Colts at the half. Colts up 13-7. Chiefs lead the Dolphins 14-7. All Giants against the Titans. It's 9-0. Late in the second quarter, Bengals and the Steelers are now tied at 17, while the Commanders lead the Seahawks at home 14-7. At the half, Jaguars are up on the Patriots 14-3. Yeah, Drake May's not looking great out there. And in the third quarter, it's the Lions at home who lead the Jets 10-7. Still to come from Brazil, Ravens and Cowboys. Baltimore wide receiver Zay Flowers was testing his hamstring. He's going to be a game time decision. We're not entirely sure if he's going to play or not. Rams wide receiver Puka Nacua remains doubtful for tonight's game against the Broncos. Rams edge rusher Myles Garrett is going to miss at least 6 weeks with his injury. Bears quarterback Caleb Williams has a grade 2 hamstring injury. Doctors say could sideline him 3 to 4 weeks, but Tyson Bagent has cleared the NFL's concussion protocol, and the 49ers have decided to not place defensive end Nick Bosa on injured reserve with his calf muscle. He's expected to miss a few weeks. Back to you guys.
24: All right, Monsi, thank you very much. A very, very busy day. By the way, AP rankings just came out. Your Wolverines, with their loss, predictably dropped from 18 to 24. Okay. One slot ahead of them at 23. My UCLA Bruins have cracked the top 25. A 4-0 start for the Bruins, a 2-0 in conference play. It just to see UCLA, Bob Chesney, what a hire from James Madison. He has completely turned around the culture at UCLA. They get a bye week this week. They got to go on the road in Eugene against the Ducks. Obviously, they're going to be big underdogs there. But for the moment, just to see my UCLA Bruins back in the top 25 goes to show coaches can make a difference. Big difference. Changing attitude, just changing stuff. You know, everything. Football is such an emotional game. You're talking about this incident in the USC-Oregon game. There's so much emotion in the game of football. It feeds off emotion. And if you can change a culture, if you can change the mindset of players, anybody that jumps on these fields, they got talent, right? You got to recognize the talent. You got to nurture the talent. You got to expose the talent. Certain coaches understand that. They get it. How can I get the most out of my team? It's an emotional game. It's being focused. It's channeling that energy and getting you to play at the highest level. The great coaches can do that. I don't know, great is an exaggeration early on, but Bob Chesney has a lot of experience. And we can see immediately this team was 0-4 to start last season, 4-0 this year. Only change the coach.
0: Yeah, well, coaching matters. Anybody that says it doesn't just doesn't know sports. I don't even want to talk sports to you. When you say, oh, coaching doesn't matter, or anybody could have coached that. No, you don't know. You know nothing about the game. You know nothing about sports if that's what you think. Because if that was the case, it wouldn't be coaches. That would be just like saying, oh, anybody can perform open heart surgery. No, you can't. You have to be a surgeon and go learn how to do it to perform open heart surgery.
24: You know, I always said this about Phil Jackson and Pat Riley. Oh, well, they had the greatest teams ever.
0: Please.
24: In order to coach teams with that kind of talent, you know what you need? An ego bigger than the players.
0: Yep.
24: And in the case of Phil Jackson and Pat Riley, I had firsthand knowledge. Believe me, their egos were bigger than Jordan, bigger than Kobe, bigger than Shaq. And that's the only way you can coach that level of athletes.
2: Steve, two things real quick. I have a question for you and a clarification.
24: Yes.
2: Michigan is unranked in the AP poll.
3: You were looking at the coaches' poll.
24: Oh, I was looking at the coaches' poll. Yes. Oh, okay. Well, thank you very much.
2: And then for the question, what happens first? USC makes the playoff with Lincoln Riley or UCLA makes the playoff with Bob Chesney?
24: I'll put it this way. Brandon, our resident USC guy, was talking to him before the game yesterday. He was here for the afternoon. He said, I wish we had a coach like Bob Chesney. That was before the SC-Oregon game. All I can tell you is this. Chesney followed up. And by the way, the AP poll has not come out. So, yes, I'm talking about the coaches poll.
3: It is out. It's just not on ESPN.com.
24: Oh, it's not out yet? Where is UCLA?
3: No, it's on.
2: UCLA is 23rd in the AP poll.
24: Oh, they are. Okay. Yes. Okay. And Michigan is where?
2: Unranked.
24: Unranked. Wow.
2: Top five, Texas, Georgia, Notre Dame, Miami, and Ohio State. I would have flipped Georgia and Texas personally. But
24: where did SC go?
2: 18.
24: All right.
2: Which is still too high.
24: Yeah.
3: Way too high.
24: Yeah.
3: By the way, we have a touchdown in the Lions game, Jameer Gibbs, but the point I want to point out is Jared Goff was the lead blocker and actually threw a block.
24: Oh,
3: So I'm not sure I want a quarterback doing that, but very funny to see it all the same.
24: You know, Goff is, I still don't know where to go with Goff. I really don't. I mean, statistically speaking, he is an elite quarterback. He has shown that for many years going back to his Rams days. Where do you stand right now? Where is Jared Goff rank among your quarterbacks currently in the NFL? Is he top 10, top 15? Where is he?
4: I mean, off of talent, I mean, top 10, top 12. I mean, guys,
24: I mean, you can make an argument he's a top 10 quarterback,
4: yeah,
24: right?
4: Yeah. I mean, but he knows how to get the ball out to his weapons. He's a professional. He's never, I've never been like in or out on Jared Goff. He's just kind of been Jared Goff, former number
24: one
4: overall
24: pick. That's the way I feel.
4: You know, he had Fisher here. That didn't go so well. And then he gets McVay to go to a Super Bowl. Too bad for him. He goes against Bill Belichick's defense and can only muster, was it 3 points?
3: And also no Todd Gurley in that game. That Rams offense was not the same after they lost Todd.
24: No, yeah. they lost the play action after Gurley left.
4: But he also, I mean, either or, he lost the game. So then he gets traded to Detroit. He goes to Detroit and he gets some new shiny weapons. He gets Amon-Ra St. Brown. He gets Sam Laporta. You get the attitude and the physicality mindset of Dan Campbell. And you get Aaron Glenn in the defense. And you get the number one seed or number two seed. But then you let a rookie come in there and put a 40 burger on you.
24: Yeah.
4: And it's not his fault. He doesn't play. The thing is, Jared Goff doesn't play defense, right? So I can't blame a quarterback. It's like Tom Brady losing to the Eagles.
24: Yeah.
4: Well, I gave you 500 damn yards. Y'all couldn't stop them one time. Like, Tom Brady threw for 499 or 498, whatever it was, 500. I threw for 500 yards of offense, guys. I mean, come on. What else? Not threw for, but they had a total amount of yards that high. But so with Jared Goff, I like him top 10, top 12. I don't have anything bad to say about Jared Goff.
24: All right. We're at halftimes right now. I want to ask you about a game coming up here at the next wave of games here. 49ers-Cardinals. 49ers. They look good. Now, we've said this. I mean, if they can stay healthy, if they keep their elite players on the field, they are a team to reckon with. But right now, where the 49ers are, Purdy's playing great. Everybody's playing great for this team right now. If they stay healthy, are they on par or even better than the Seahawks and Rams?
4: I don't know how good the Seahawks and Rams are. I don't. On paper, it looks great, but Steve, we're seeing this today. That's what makes this sport so great. Look at these scores. Look around, man. Like, you don't know from Sunday to Sunday, and any former athlete in the NFL will tell you that. You have no idea. So, I mean, are they as good as any as those two teams? And to answer, yes. If you put it on paper and you line up. But right now, the Rams don't have two of their best players and won't have those guys. Puka's not playing tonight. Myles Garrett's not going to play probably to right before Thanksgiving.
24: Yeah, they're saying November. They're saying November.
4: Two of their top, I would say, three or four players on their entire roster is out. Now Bosa's out. And we're not going to put him on the IR. That means you're trying to kick the can down the road. Bosa can't stay healthy. Name me a year where he stayed healthy when he won Defensive Player of the Year. Okay. He can't stay on the field, so you know it's coming. So, yeah, if everybody's on paper, Steve, yeah. But when you put the tape on right now and you look at around the league, I might have the Niners as the best team in football. Now, I know they played the Rams. They had the whole fiasco with Australia. Then they beat up on my Dolphins, right? But at the end of the day, if it's 14-7 like the Chiefs are with the Dolphins right now, the Dolphins driving to start the second half, we'd be saying, oh, the Niners, they should have been blowing the Dolphins. They did what they were supposed to do. You have a lower team, you're supposed to beat the hell out of them. That's what they did.
24: All right, we're watching the start of the second half right now. Chargers the ball first against the Bills, and I like the Chargers strategy on this opening drive. They pretty much have come out running the ball and they just pick up a first down. So they're past midfield. McConkey catches the pass. So this is a big drive for the Chargers. Got to get some points, open up the second half, sort of retake command. They had three turnovers, including two interceptions of Josh Allen in the first quarter. But the Bills scramble back to tie the game. So 10-10. We got a lot of close games, and we're going to be all over it. Don't go anywhere. This is End Zone Radio.
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14: Burrow's been in the shotgun for every snap on this drive. He catches the shotgun snap. Quick pass, throwing deep. T. Higgins fighting for it in the end zone. He falls down and makes the catch.
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16: At 700 WLW, Bengals Radio Network. Bengals trailing much of this game against the Steelers, but they're at the half, tied at 17. Joe Burrow, 18 of 21, 152 yards, two scores, one touchdown pass to T. Higgins. You heard there, another to Jamar Chase. So 17 all, Bengals and Steelers. Both quarterbacks have played well. Rodgers threw a pick, but it wasn't his fault. It was on a tip ball. So 17 all, that is actually our highest scoring game. First half, who would have thought, between the Bengals and the Steelers. Once again, this is End Zone Radio presented by Underdog. Unleash your dog. Meanwhile, the Chargers right now, they got a defensive holding call against the Bills that negated an interception. So the Chargers on this opening drive of the second half have looked good. They had a big pass play for a first down, Justin Herbert to McConkey. And now we just had an illegal procedure called. There's just one penalty after another in this drive.
17: All day long. If you look around the games, they're just, I'm watching teams just back up. I'm seeing

0: Second and 26. I just saw a third and 31 in one of these games. Like, what is going on with early season discipline?
1: Well, let's talk about, you know, some of the coaches. Jim Harbaugh blamed the first two losses. Maybe I should have played my starters a little more in the preseason.
0: Which I agree with.
1: A little discombobulated when you have veteran players, you know, with offside, illegal procedure, holding calls and everything else. Honestly, it really is inexcusable. So the Chargers trying to get in the end zone. They don't want a field goal here. 8 minutes to go in the third quarter. It's been a good opening drive. And they now have a third and goal at the 6-yard line.
0: You want a touchdown, I feel you, but you take points in this game because points are a premium, obviously. We're at the 7:40 mark in the third quarter. It's 10-10. Points are premium. Your defense has already caused turnovers for you. That's not to say they won't get another one. Who's to say they can't get another one for you? But I think points are premium. Today, it looks like going around the league. I mean, look at these scores.
1: We do not have a 20-point anywhere.
0: No.
1: Think about that.
0: Nobody's
1: 9 games, 18 teams, and no one has put 20 on the board yet. In fact, 7 of the 9 games are one-score games. The only exception is Jags up on the Patriots 14-3. And the Giants, with Jameis Winston, a quarterback, not doing much, 9-0 over the Titans, who only have 54 total yards.
0: Steve, I got a quick question for you.
1: Yes.
0: If you had to pick a team that didn't, if they don't live up to expectations, i.e., like the bottom falls out and the coach could be fired, who would that be for you?
1: Well,
0: would it be the Patriots with everything that's happened in the offseason with Vrabel? Like, say they go.
1: See, I'll put it this way. We were talking about the Chargers situation, right? I mean, with the schedule they have. But Harbaugh is never going to get fired because they have too much money tied up into him. That's not the Chargers don't care about winning. At least the front office doesn't. But that's a tough call.
0: I mean,
1: as far as. You know, a coach that you would otherwise think would be safe. I'll tell you one might be Dan Campbell.
0: I've heard that.
1: I mean,
0: I've heard that from other people.
1: You know, if the bottom falls out on the Lions,
0: right?
1: You know, he did such an incredible job again, changing the whole culture, the whole mindset of that Lions organization. But if something bad happens where the Lions just go 6-11 this year and the bottom falls out, I could see Campbell.
0: Well, their window's closed, though. Like, their championship window's closed. They were in the conference championship game, and they had a shot, and they choked it away.
1: Well,
0: it's
1: I don't know if there's any clear favorites anymore around the National Football League. That changed the dynamic. Much more coming up here on End Zone Radio.
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20: NBC News Radio, I'm Lisa Carton. President Trump is praising the arrest of five men on suspicion of terrorism and explosive charges near a U.S. airbase in the U.K. Trump called it fantastic news after stepping off Air Force One in Chicago today.
21: Working with the British worked out great.
22: Were they migrants?
21: It may have been Scotland Yard. I don't know. We worked with a lot of them. We had them under view for a long time, and we got them.
20: Trump said the suspects had been looking to do big damage and had been under investigation by British and U.S. authorities. British police said they made the arrest early today, acting on a tip about three suspicious vehicles heading towards RAF Fairford in Western England. Prime Minister Andy Burnham called the incident deeply concerning in a Morning Post on X. The Iranian foreign minister says his country is fully prepared for the war to be resumed. Abbas Araghchi appeared on NBC's Meet the Press.
23: We stand firm in the face of any new aggression, even if it comes to a doomsday war. But at the same time, we are ready, we stand ready for diplomacy.
20: This comes after President Trump rejected Iran's proposal to reopen the Strait of Hormuz, telling reporters Saturday that they want to make a deal to open the strait immediately because they're losing so badly. When talking about the deal's rejection, Iran's foreign minister said they're still awaiting an official response through the mediators. Over 40 million people on the northeast coast are feeling the impact of a major storm. A powerful nor'easter continues to pound the northeast. Larry Kofsky has the latest.
24: Shore communities in New Jersey's Ocean and Atlantic counties have been hit hard by the storm. Governor Mikey Sherrill told a Sunday morning briefing that the state is assessing the damage.
25: Winds reached as high as 74 miles an hour in Surf City, and some coastal towns saw up to 3 inches of rain.
24: 37,000 customers were without power at midday Sunday in Monmouth and Ocean counties.
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26: Still to come from Brazil, Ravens and Cowboys, and Baltimore wide receiver Zay Flowers is active, but will likely be on a pitch count. Raiders tight end Brock Bowers is also active. Amancio Olaños.
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1: All right, rolling on here on a very, very busy Sunday around the National Football League. 9 games going on right now, and the Chargers just forced the Bills into their fourth turnover of this game.
0: Well,
1: Chargers lead that game 13-10, and they get the ball back. Once again, we're in the Fox Sports Radio studios. 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Speaking of Underdog, what do you got for us, Mr. Husky?
0: I got a really good one, man. I went to a team that, I didn't feel as bad as everybody else did about them this year. I thought they could get the 7-8 wins, and that's the Las Vegas Raiders. And that's because of the way I feel about Uncle Kirk. Mm. You know how I feel about my man. That's Uncle Kirk,
1: man. Solid, man.
0: He's solid. He will lose some games, guys, but he'll win you some, or he'll keep you afloat. The Raiders are 3.5-point underdogs today.
1: It's an interesting game.
0: It
1: very is. Interesting very. Game. Because I'm high in the Saints. You know that.
0: Right. And they've been the underdog in week one. They won.
1: Yeah.
0: They were the underdog in week two. They won. So the last time that they have gone 3 straight wins as the underdog, 2019.
1: Wow.
0: 7 years since the Raiders have done that. Give me the Raiders today, guys. I'm taking the Raiders to win. I'll take them on the money line. Brock, now I'm here. Now Brock is back. This offense will get moving and will keep moving because Kirk Cousins, he's more than serviceable. There's a reason why he is still a starting quarterback in the National Football League. He didn't have to beat out a rookie. Mendoza was never going to start. That's why you go sign this guy. You got receivers, bro, and Brock is back. I know they're on the road, indoors, no weather, like Tyler Shuck, Saints got a defense. But this is one of my other upsets today. Give me the Raiders on the money line. Definitely to cover the 3.5 today.
1: Yeah, Tyler Shuck, he's looked good. He's looked really good.
0: Leads the league in passing yards.
1: But 662 yards in the first 2 games.
0: Leads the league in passing yards.
1: I mean, you're averaging 331. That's a great game coming up later. Raiders on the road against the Saints.
0: Watch how physical that game is, Steve. How physical that game is
1: played. The thing about the Saints, though, they've been a slow starting team the first couple of weeks. Come on late. And so keep an eye on the early going-ons there. Lions right now have a second and goal at the Jets' one-yard line. Lions lead this game 17-10. We have just gone to the fourth quarter. Texans, this game we were talking a lot about before the game because you have two 0-2 teams. Colts are on a 9-game losing streak dating back to last year. Remember, the Colts were the buzz of the league. 8-2 start last year. They lost their last 7 in a row. Mm-hmm. After Daniel Jones got hurt, they brought in Phillip Rivers. He was 0-3, 0-2 to start this season. But right now, the Colts lead this game 13-7. Texans have the ball right now. Maybe a surprise to everyone except for the man sitting next to me. The Dolphins are hanging in there against the Chiefs. It is 14-10. Dolphins have the ball right now near midfield. We got 5 minutes to go in the third quarter. But Malik Willis, numbers are solid in this game. They've sort of kept Kenneth Walker in check after a hot start. He has only 52 yards right now. So the Chiefs, you know, you're like, wow, the Chiefs back. Well, at least for today, down in Miami, they are struggling right now to hold off this Dolphins team.
0: We're out gaining them 279 to 206. Like, listen, we're a bad team and everybody knows that. But with bad teams, the one thing I always look for, we talked about this in preseason, what's your energy look like? What does your vibe look like? Like, are you out there half-assing? Are you out there like, listen, we know everybody in the world thinks we're bad. We don't have a very good team. We're paying 5 players that don't pay for, they don't even play for us anymore. 5 guys they're paying right now that don't even play for me anymore. So you have to adjust the roster. You got to cut costs like any good business person does. But how do you show up? And you know what that comes from? The coaching. And Halfley, I know he's just getting started, but I like his vibe. It's different from Joe Philbin. It's different from Mike McDonald. It's different from Tony Sperano, the coaches I've had to go through as a Dolphins fan. You know what I'm saying? So, and Dan Campbell was our interim coach at one point, but just the vibe is different, man. And that's what I look for. They could have easily rolled over today. Half a stadium filled, more Chiefs fans probably than Dolphin fans there. And Malik Willis is out here airing it out as right now he's going for the end zone, overthrows a receiver. But 14-10, 1st-and-10, 2nd-and-10 now, moving the football against the Chiefs.
1: All right, taking the Jets plus the points doesn't look so good right now. Lions just scored again. 24-10, Lions lead the Jets. You want money in the bank and a fantasy football team? How about Jahmyr Gibbs? 18 carries, 100 yards and 2 scores, 5 catches, 48 yards. That's 148 yards from scrimmage with a couple of scores. So when you put Jahmyr Gibbs up against Bijan Robinson, right? I mean, these are two elite, especially when you talk about fantasy players. Bijan looks so good.
0: Bijan
1: against Green Bay.
0: Jahmyr's top 5, but Bijan, because I watch his
1: Jahmyr's top 5? Are you sure he's not top again, it's hard to compare because those. Two guys
0: scares the living hell out of every damn defense.
1: But I'm talking from a fantasy football standpoint.
0: He ain't got to catch no passes.
1: If I give you a choice of three guys and you take one of them on your fantasy team, Gibbs, Bijan, Derrick Henry, you're taking for your fantasy football team.
0: I'm going to take Derrick Henry because those receptions aren't going to be there week to week.
1: These guys catch 100 passes.
2: No, I think it's built in for the Lions that he catches the ball. But I think there's a fourth option here. I'm not saying it's better than the ones we have, but
0: we forgot about Christian McCaffrey.
2: Actually, another great one, but I was going to say, is Jonathan Taylor the most underrated running back we have in this game right now?
0: Yeah, he is.
2: Like, he's not better than than those guys. I'm not saying he's better than them, but, like, for the production he puts out year to year.
0: And you know why he's so underrated is because whenever we talk to Colts, all we ever want to talk about is Daniel Jones,
2: yeah.
0: That's why.
1: Well, but Jonathan Taylor's more of a Derrick Henry type. He's not going to catch a lot of passes, but he's going to get you a lot of yards on the ground. The guy's been a superstar since his freshman year at Wisconsin.
0: Right.
1: Today, though, he hasn't done much. 13 carries, 36 yards in this game. The Colts actually have been more productive with their passing game, 177 yards through the air for Daniel Jones. As far as Houston is concerned, 81 total yards.
0: C.J. Stroud. I'm going to just keep saying it. C.J. Stroud,
1: 54 yards passing for C.J. Stroud in this game.
0: Any rookie can come into the league, guys, and take the league by storm. Any rookie can do it. We've seen it before.
1: Yeah, because teams make adjustments.
0: But teams get film. That's why I'm a film guy. Give me film.
1: Let me give you a prime example. He's a great guy. I interviewed him several times. The legend, Vince Young. Comes in,
0: right,
1: and he is the NFL's offensive rookie of the year, and everyone started doing their homework. You know what they found out?
0: He can't throw left. But it showed.
1: You could literally take half the field away from him.
0: Right. But here's the thing.
1: He couldn't roll left and throw the ball.
0: But here's the thing. People got high, and VY was my guy. I watched VY play in the high school All-American game in person because my boy Ahmad Brooks was the Gatorade Player of the Year coming out of Hilton High School in Northern Virginia. His father, Perry Brooks Sr., RIP to Mr. Brooks, gave me my first barbershop to cut in Woodbridge, Virginia, was a backup lineman for the Redskins on the 83 Super Bowl team. So there's lineage there. I'm watching Vince Young in person in high school. I'm like, man, this kid is good. But if he don't really get his feet right, or if he doesn't actually become a quarterback, he's not going to last long. He went 9-7. You remember, they went 9-7 his rookie year in the world. Oh, my God, Vince, I understand we're coming off the USC Rose Bowl game.
1: Of course.
0: I get that. But like you said, you can't throw left. And film showed that, and it ended his career. He hung around as a backup, but that was it.
1: I mean, they took away half the field very quickly, and that's what they can do to you. And that's why, these guys watch a lot of film. That's what they do.
0: That's all they do, Steve, is watch film.
1: So the Bills have four turnovers in this game. The Chargers, though, I really felt like this was the day that the Chargers offense should explode. The Bills are not a good defensive team. I mean, they made the Texans look good offensively. And yet, despite all these turnover creations, the Chargers still lead this game by a score of 13-10. They got a third down play here and the ball is almost in. What was that pass? Wow. Justin Herbert got away with one. Did he get hit? He sort of floated a ball toward the sideline. It just sort of hung in the air. Watch this play. He must have gotten hit on the arm. He did. Boom. He does. There.
0: His hand
1: and the ball
0: hit.
1: Just floated straight up in the air, and it was like a jump ball.
0: And that's why that guy plays defensive back instead of receiver.
1: You got to catch that.
0: You've got to catch that.
1: Why is he trying to catch it with one hand? Right. Get up with two hands.
0: Go with two hands. Stop trying to make it look pretty. Make it look fundamental.
1: So last week you came out all decked in with your gloves. You had the gloves.
0: But those are dope though, right? I should have bought them in today.
1: And I said, it's not like I've seen these gloves before. I don't know how it's possible you could drop a ball with those gloves.
0: I brought them in just for you to see them when I ordered them. My rhinestone glitter dolphin receiving gloves.
1: Seriously, how can you drop a ball?
0: As soon as Steve put his hand on it, he goes, how the hell does these guys even ever drop a ball?
1: There's no excuse.
0: And I had the NFL football with me, and we put it in my glove. I said, all right, try to take it away. He couldn't pull it.
1: There's no way.
0: I'm saying, why guys in this league with these – I'm with you. And I may be the old guy, get off my lawn.
1: People are amazed at these one-hand catches. No,
0: guys. The ball will stick to the glove the way they make these gloves.
1: Crazy.
0: Nowadays, man.
1: Pats are in trouble. Jaguars up 14-3, have a first and goal at the New England 7-yard line. Trevor Lawrence already has thrown a couple of touchdown passes in this game, but for Drake May, 9 of 17, 107 yards, a pick. They have no running game to mention. And this is going to be a little soul search. And let them look good, the Patriots' schedule coming up here. Oh, next game at the Bills.
0: Yes. And you think the Bills want to, when the Chargers pull this out today and win this game, you think they're going to want to open that stadium back-to-back games with losses? I don't think against AFC teams, one being a divisional rival.
1: After that, though, you know what? They get the Raiders at home. They get the Jets at home. They're at the Bears.
0: That Raiders game is not a gimme.
1: I don't think Caleb Williams, we don't know if he'll be back, but he should be.
0: That Raiders game is not a gimme.
1: At the Dolphins. Then you got the Packers and Lions at home. I don't know. Yeah. I mean, this is one of the reasons when I made my prediction on the Pats, I looked at their schedule, which, you know, it's got to be tougher than last year. Well, yeah, it is. Not that much tougher, to be honest with you. They get a lot of breaks on their schedule this year.
0: See, I don't know.
1: But they are not showing up today.
4: Steve, you were talking about coaches that could be surprisingly fired.
1: Yeah.
4: How about Mike McDonald of the Seattle Seahawks? Down 24-10 out of the Commanders.
1: Yeah, this has been a very interesting game, to say the least. I mean, Marcus Mariota.
0: Super Bowl bought him at least 2 to 3 years.
1: Yeah, no.
4: I was being facetious.
1: Marcus Mariota, who a lot of people would probably be surprised is even still in the league.
2: Heisman winner Marcus Mariota.
1: I always say everyone says Mariota.
0: He's having
1: Mariota.
0: A great day, but he's thrown three touchdowns.
1: It's not Marcus Mariota.
0: 22.
1: He has three touchdown passes.
0: Right, but
1: he has a quarterback rating of 123.
0: But see, once again, see that's why stats
1: against the Seahawks.
0: That's why stats don't mean anything because he's 14-22 for 148. But the three touchdowns is what's going to matter. If he was 14-22 for 148 with no touchdowns, we'd say, oh, well, he's having an okay day. But we see the three touchdowns, and the three touchdowns makes you go, wow, but dude, he's 14-22. He's not lighting it up.
1: By the way, you know,
0: this is dink and dunk, but they're scoring.
1: Okay, so the Seahawks could be the come down team of the year. It's conceivable, folks. They don't have a running game right now. They don't have a running game. And when you don't have a running game, that takes away play action. And that's the bread and butter for most of these quarterbacks around the NFL.
4: Well, the thing that got papered over by how good their defense is and their, you know, them winning the Super Bowl is that Sam Darnold loves nothing more than turning the ball over, which he has done today.
1: Yeah. Well, and by the way, the Steelers have just taken a 24-20 lead over the Bengals. Third touchdown pass of the game for Aaron Rodgers.
0: Because of a roughing the kicker on a punt that gave them back the ball, but also just switched down to the Dolphins. Third quarter, 2 minutes and 21 left, have them on a third and long. Pat Mahomes just got crushed in the end zone by Chop Robinson. But, of course, you can't do anything to Pat Mahomes.
1: No.
0: Roughing the passer, automatic first down, and he keeps the drive.
1: It's Tom Brady treatment.
0: And if you go back and look at this, he's right on time with the hit. It's not late.
1: Yeah.
0: As he's falling, he holds his arms up like he's gliding down. I got to land, guys, so I can't roll off the guy.
1: Look
0: at this
1: play.
0: Look at this play. I can't look at him. He's got his arms up.
1: No.
0: Come on.
1: That's vicious.
0: Clay, how do you want me to land? Once I hit a guy and I hold my arms out.
1: When I glance at that, I think of the E word, ejection.
0: How do
1: All right, we'll continue on. We got some close finishes. Oh, wait a second. Is it?
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7: 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Fires to the back of the end. The ball's going to be picked off. It's going to be picked off. How about that? How about Travis Hunter? He picked it off in the back of the end zone. Come on.
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23: Third and one. Rodgers under center as Warren is the lone setback. Freiermuth in motion now moves back to the right. Rodgers play action pass. Looking, surveying, looking back of the end zone. Touchdown, DK Metcalf, and the Pittsburgh Steelers have retaken the lead.
1: 102.5 WDBE, Steelers Radio Network. Steelers lead the Bengals 24-20 in the first two games combined. The Steelers had 23 points, so Aaron Rodgers, 3 touchdowns. Metcalf says, in your face, VJ, I can get in the end zone. You call me overrated, and I'm going to show you 6. That's what he did on that play.
24: I don't call him overrated. I call him a one-trick pony. It's got nothing about him getting into the end zone. That he can do, but it's not consistent enough for me. He's not a polished receiver and a polished route runner. He runs 2 routes. That's it. He can score on those fine.
1: 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You see our best videos from all of the shows. Don't stop there. Hit that thumbs up icon. Comment away. Let us know who takes you like, even those you don't like. 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Big story of the day, the Buffalo Bills. 5 turnovers against the Chargers today. 5 turnovers for the Bills, the big juggernaut the first 2 weeks. It has been a disastrous day for the Bills. They're hanging in, and now Herbert just threw an interception at the goal line, and the Bills are returning the ball right now all the way to...
25: About
1: is that another
25: 40,
1: fumble?
25: 43.
1: Wait, there's another fumble on the return.
25: No, they fell on him.
1: Okay, yeah. So Herbert, again...
24: It's a bad read. It's just a bad read. If you look at this replay, he never looks the safety off. Watch. Look at his eyes. This is a pro safety, dude. If you're going to stare it down, look at him. He just runs and cuts in front of it. That's showing he's not looking that safety off. And a safety's just playing center field. He's just watching you. Look at his eyes. Look where Herbert's looking. He never checks the backside. He never checks that backside safety. That's totally on him.
1: Yeah.
24: That's a Herbert inner. That's on him. That's on nobody else but him.
1: All right.
25: We need to talk about the game we just took off the TV. How quickly the wheels have, I mean, it was already going to go this way, but the Jaguars have started to lay down the beat down.
1: Well, they intercepted another pass. Remember, Drake May did not have a single regular season game with multiple interceptions last year. Not one. 9 of 18, 170 yards, 2 picks. He has a quarterback rating of 28.9.
25: We were preparing
1: 28.9
25: Parker
1: in this
25: Washington touchdown as maybe our comeback highlight, and we looked up and they had scored again. We're like, well, we can't do that.
24: Well, here's the thing about the Patriots, and there was the question all off season. I don't think the players care, right? All that stuff with him and Diana Rossini and all the stuff that was going on. Players will show up and play, But there isn't energy that comes with good or bad, guys. There's always going to be an energy. And the energy has been just kind of like ho-hum and kind of bad, where it's like, oh, nothing happened. Got a smack on it. Oh, here go the Patriots again. Right, here go the Patriots. I didn't care about Spygate. I didn't care about Deflategate. I could care less about it. But it's now here we are again with the Patriots. And does it finally kind of catch up to them?
1: Again, this doesn't mean that the Patriots don't have a future. But again, you go through when teams have a big jump from one year to the next, big jump. This is over the history of the NFL. Oftentimes, they'll take a step back.
24: Right.
1: And then they can come back. When the Patriots won their first Super Bowl, the next year, they missed the playoffs. When Joe Montana won his first Super Bowl, the next year,
24: missed
1: they were 3-6 in the strike-shortened season. And both those teams came back from that. But that year after, that's why I targeted the Bears this year, and I targeted the Patriots, two teams that made huge leaps a year ago that might take a step back this year.
24: The Bears were my biggest fallback team this year. They were definitely my biggest fallback team this year.
4: How soon do you think A.J. Brown is doing push-ups in the driveway or reading a book on the sideline? Because what he wanted was real quarterback play.
1: Yeah.
4: Well, here you go. Have fun with that, AJ.
1: Yeah, exactly.
24: All I want to know is for people, where was this energy when he was in Philly, man? You guys know, I just stood on the side of guys. Why do you care if he's reading, why do you care if he's reading a book? Like, Mark Sanchez, why do you care he was eating a hot dog?
4: AJ was reading a book on the sideline because it was part of his profile of being a whiny baby for 2 years.
24: Oh, I mean, there's a lot of whiny babies in the NFL.
1: He's not the only one.
4: He's not the
24: NFL.
4: One that leaks to Diana Rossini about how badly he's being misused in Philadelphia.
1: All right. Well, we'll see if they can hold this thing together.
4: He got what he wanted, and what's he doing today?
1: I'll tell you, a team trying to hang on today.
24: I agree with you. I agree. I'm sorry. One second. I totally agree with you. I'm not disagreeing. I thought they should have got. What did I say last year? They need to get in a room. Him, Jalen, and whoever else. Get in a room. Put the phones away. Talk like grown-ass men. I feel like this. You feel like this. Okay, let's move on. Because me leaving, that doesn't... Okay,
4: it sounds
24: fine.
4: It sounds like that did happen.
24: I don't know. There was
4: only one adult in the room.
1: Yeah. All right, well, he has a quarterback right now that's lost his way. Drake May needs to find it back if the Patriots are going to get back in it.
24: Can A.J. help him find his way back? When A.J. comes back, can A.J. be the answer?
1: Does he seem like the kind of guy that will do that? I don't know. I don't know A.J. Brown.
24: Him and Vrabel have this connection from Tennessee and all this good juices flowing between those two guys, right? Let's. You know me, guys. Totality of the context, right?
1: Are you sure Vrabel's all in right now?
24: Or is he a little distracted? I asked it in the summertime, and I was called silly for asking it.
1: I'm not calling you silly. I'm saying with everything that went on with this guy, I mean... You know, he's got a wife, he's got a family, and he's got that hovering on social media 24/7.
24: Hey, Matt, we're all men of families. We know when things aren't always good at home, you can put a mask on all you want at work. You can. But some days, the mask falls off. And it doesn't mean any different for a pro NFL coach.
1: No. All human.
24: Vrabel looks confused, guys.
1: He does. And then he knows he's got to get his quarterback back on track. Otherwise, the Patriots are going to fall back into oblivion. All right, we have a touchdown by the Bengals. This has been really the best back-and-forth game of the day, game that has had the most scoring. So the Bengals retake the lead over the Steelers. Still got 13 minutes to go in the fourth quarter. 26-24 waiting on the extra point. Joe Burrow in this game has 23 of 30, 242 yards, three touchdowns.
24: He had a game. Just wide open. Goodness gracious. Pittsburgh.
1: All right, Buffalo right now. After the interception, they have crossed midfield. They had a first down. They're into Charger territory. This would be a very, very frustrating loss for the Chargers because you create five turnovers. You should never lose a game where the other team turns the ball over five times. But unfortunately for the Chargers, they missed a field goal, very makeable field goal when you have one of the better kickers, the most accurate actual field goal kicker in the history of the game. Cameron Dicker misses one, and then you get a bad interception thrown by Justin Herbert, and you're allowing Buffalo to stay in this game. And this is where Josh Allen is his best, especially at home. I mean, the Chargers' defense has been outstanding in this game. They really have played well in this game. In terms of just sort of keeping everything intact. Actually, James Cook has pretty good numbers in this game. 14 carries, 82 yards. That's 6 yards a carry. but only 159 yards through the air, plus the two picks by Josh Allen. This is not a good, and they've sacked him three times.
24: This looked
1: in
24: like
1: this game.
24: Exactly what I said at the top of our show today. This looks like a team where some of these guys thought they could just show up today.
1: Oh, absolutely.
24: Exactly.
1: Especially
24: what I
1: early
24: said.
1: On in
24: they
1: this game.
24: They look like they can just show up today. And in the NFL, you can never just show up. I don't care who you are and who you're playing against.
1: Any given Sunday. All right. So we have a third down play right now for Josh Allen, the Bills, and he's just scrambling to not get sacked, and he throws the ball away. So
24: they
1: got to
24: punt that. They're not in field goal range.
1: Absolutely. All right. Let's find out what is a trending right now. Monsi has been keeping her eye on the nine games today. We had eight the first 2 weeks. Nine games.
6: Yeah, a lot going on. Chargers and Bills in Buffalo. Hello, you guys are talking about the Chargers defense does look good, but their offense does not. Bills are up 10-13 early in the fourth quarter. They're on 4th and 6, so they may be punting it. I don't know if they're going to go for it.
1: They are going for it on 4th and 6. There's no way.
24: They're trying to draw them off sides.
6: If they
24: snap this ball and lose this game, that's on them.
6: Yeah, totally. I'm shocked at this, but like you said, they're probably trying to get them
24: 3 seconds on the play
6: clock.
24: Right. Yeah.
6: But this is early in the fourth quarter. A lot of these games
1: are in the
6: fourth quarter. They did snap the ball, and he just threw a quick pass, Josh Allen, to get the first down, and then some, and...
1: Touchdown.
6: Yep. So just like that. Ty Johnson? Was that Ty Johnson?
24: Yeah, I think it was Ty Johnson.
6: Yes, it is Ty Johnson. A quick pass to Ty Johnson, who took it down to the house. So, yes, Buffalo in the end zone. There is a flag.
24: I'll
6: keep you guys posted in a second. Let me give you the other rundowns. Early in the fourth quarter, Browns lead the Panthers at home 10-9, but Carolina has the ball in Cleveland territory. Lions lead the Jets 24-16 halfway through the fourth quarter, but New York has the ball, and they're in the red zone. The Colts still lead the Texans 16-7, but Texas is knocking on the door to score. The Dolphins losing at home to the Chiefs 17-10. They're still early in the fourth quarter. Tennessee with a touchdown. Cam Ward with his first touchdown pass of the day. Extra point pending, but the Giants lead the Titans right now 12-6 with about 5 minutes to go. Still early in the fourth in Pittsburgh. Bengals are up on the Steelers 27-24. Bengals do currently have the ball. The Commanders are up on the Seahawks 24-17. This one is with about 5 minutes to go in the third quarter, and it's been all Jaguars against the Patriots, 28-3. This one's early in the fourth. Drake May, 2 interceptions, a lost fumble. He has 7 turnovers already this season. Last year, he only had 11 turnovers in total. So, struggling 100%. Wide receiver Zay Flowers for the Ravens, active but likely to be on a pitch count. Raiders tight end Brock Bauer is going to make his season debut against the Saints. Rams wide receiver Puka Nacua remains doubtful for tonight's game against the Broncos. When it comes to baseball, guys, the Phillies trying to get into the postseason right now. They win, they're in, they lead the Rays 4-0. It's the bottom of the third inning. Astros and A's are scoreless, top of the second inning there, and we're keeping an eye on the other Guardians and Royals game. Not that one. Rangers, Twins, there we go. Twins are up on the Rangers right now, 1-0, bottom of the second inning. Diamondbacks and Padres are scoreless, bottom of the second inning. Yankees did announce that Cam Schlittler is going to start game one of the wild card series. Max Fried will pitch in game two. Garrett Cole will pitch three if necessary. WNBA, real quick, after three quarters, I know it's the playoffs. Liberty are up on the Lynx on the road, 65-60, and this is a best of three series. New York up right now. Okay. Back to you guys.
1: All right, Monsi. Just to update, so the touchdown was negated by a hold down the field. So the Bills did retain the ball. They got a first down. They just had a big scramble play inside the 5-yard line that was called back because of another hold. I mean, it had just been penalties, turnovers. I mean, the Bills are all over the map. So right now they have a 2nd and 16. There's 10 minutes to go in the fourth quarter. Chargers lead this game by a score of 13-10. And that looks like
24: another holding is coming.
1: Wow. So this has been unbelievable. By the way, if you missed any of today's show, you want to catch the podcast, just search Fox Sports Radio wherever you get your podcasts. Right after the show, today's podcast will be posted. Be sure to follow the podcast, rate it 5 stars. You can even provide a review. Again, just search Fox Sports Radio wherever you get your podcasts. Find today's full show posted right after we get off the air. So as ugly as the Bills have played today, the fact that they're still in this thing is crazy, but what do you got? 3rd and a mile right now, or 2nd and a mile?
24: Yeah, 2nd and a mile. I would just run the football if I'm them. Holding is going to come back, and it's from spot foul, right? So it's 10 yards back from when the hold takes place, and that's what backs people up to 2nd and 26 and third and 28 and these ridiculous, but it is holding. I mean, the offensive line.
1: Tackle him.
24: Yeah, the offensive line is getting decimated by the Chargers defense. But the Chargers defense has done what they're supposed to do. They've shown up. They've kept their team in the game. And now you just have to see if the offense can muster. They should have just scored last possession. Herbert has to atone for that atrocious not looking off the safety and throwing that pick. Still just under 10 minutes to go in this one.
1: A lot of time to go here.
24: Tons of time to go in this game.
1: 2nd and 26 right now is where we stand. 10 minutes to go in the fourth quarter. Chargers lead it 13-10. Another game that's been very tight. The Browns are not getting really any production out of Deshaun Watson and their offense, but their defense has held the Panthers to 3 field goals. So the Browns still lead the Panthers 10-9. Panthers, though, have the ball 3rd down at the Cleveland 25-yard line. So this is a big game for the Panthers. You don't want to lose to the Browns. You just don't. And right, watching Josh Allen scramble right now. And he fumbled again.
24: As he just fumbled the ball again. Are they going to say he was down?
1: I don't know what the call is. The ball was swiped out of his hand.
24: The referee is standing by the
1: they haven't called the play yet. So I don't know how this was not a fumble.
24: They've been taught to. He's down.
1: No, he's down.
24: He's down.
1: Okay, so we got that going on. Meanwhile, the Jets, down 24-16, have a 1st and goal at the Detroit 1-yard line. Geno Smith, you ready for these numbers? 24-29, 257 and 2 scores.
24: Lighting up.
25: Trying to figure out what exactly is going on here, but something is being challenged.
1: All right, man.
24: Which game?
25: No, I'm saying that the catch that got the Jets the 1 yard line is being challenged.
1: Oh, that's being challenged. Okay. All right. So there we go. The Jets trying to hang in there. That's one of my picks today. Jets plus 6.5. Need them to get in the end zone. So the
24: Panthers going for a field goal here to take the lead, and it is now 12-10 against the Cleveland Browns.
1: 12 minutes to go, obviously, happened after a decent start offensively, the Browns have just completely shut down, only 67 yards passing for Deshaun Watson. The one thing they're not doing is turning the ball over, so Deshaun Watson.
24: I told you to take the under on the 174.5, right?
1: This
24: is where we are.
1: Yeah, 67 yards right now. Colts still leading the Texans 16-10. We're inside 8 minutes to go. The Colts trying to snap a 9-game losing streak at home and put the Texans in an 0-3 hole, which is where they were last year, and they still came back and made the postseason. Chiefs with a 17-10 lead right now, and they have the ball. They've run into a stubborn Dolphins team. I don't think the Dolphins will win this game, but they've hung in there, and that's commendable. Titans got on the board. Are the Giants going to be able to hold off the Titans? 12-7 Giants right now over the Titans. We're inside 5 minutes to go there. It has been an ugly game, very unwatchable game to say the least. And the Seahawks are trying to figure it out. Can they come back? They were down 24-10. It's 24-17 right now. And the Commanders are going to have to punt the ball away. And that game is the only game that's still in the third quarter. So the Seahawks trying to avoid the embarrassment of losing on the road to the Commanders.
24: The game's moving slow today. I'm not sure what it is.
1: That one game is moving slow. We have other games that are almost to the finish line here.
24: Well, we have a few games that's over 8 minutes left.
1: Well, one of them is the Chargers-Bills because there's been so many turnovers. There have been so many penalties in that game. And meanwhile, the Bills have now gotten the ball inside the 5-yard line. So this has been one of the craziest drives that I've ever seen.
24: Right.
1: I mean, this thing has been going on and on and on. The one thing is James Cook in this game has over 100 yards rushing. 108 yards on 17 carries. That's 6.4 yards a pop.
24: He's a top back in the league. And there's another back that we didn't mention that we should throw into that mix of backs we're talking about. James Cook, off of the season that he had last year, is another one here. But I smell another turnover coming. I just don't. I do.
1: Well, they almost had one. It wasn't.
24: Right. I said it when they had 4. They'd get a 5th. They have 5 now. And I'm thinking there's another turnover in this game. This, like I said, over 7 minutes to go.
1: Well, here's where I get worried about Amari and Hampton. Because the first 2 weeks, when the Chargers needed to make a play, he fumbled. And costly fumbles.
24: This is what we're also going to see from the Chargers, I think, a lot this year, too, guys, is when they get in these type of games and you got to have it, and everybody knows that Herbert's going to be the guy throwing the football.
1: And Josh Allen just got in the end zone.
24: Yeah, he's greedy. He's got to make sure he pads his touchdowns.
1: This was great because they were packing the defensive line. He took a half step and then moved to his left and was wide open.
24: That's a smart way to do it.
1: He fell into the end zone.
24: Yeah, that's a smart way to do
1: Instead
24: it.
1: Instead of driving straight ahead, take a step to your left and was wide open.
24: Well, you can
1: watch
24: see.
1: Watch this. Everyone commits.
24: Right there. Boom. And it's open.
1: Wide open.
24: Yeah. That's smart. I'm not mad at that, man. But I know Josh, he's got to make sure he pads them touchdown rushing stats. But now you're the Chargers, right?
1: Yeah.
24: And you have to come back and win this game.
1: Well, this is where your quarterback has to make plays.
24: You know, you need receivers. Okay. You need receivers. Stop, Steve. You need receivers.
1: Tom Brady made mediocre players great receivers, did he not?
24: But who said that Justin Herbert's Tom Brady? Who put that out?
1: Well, I'm just saying if you're an elite quarterback, you got to do the best of what you have.
24: Yeah, you need better receivers than what they have. That's for sure. And Tom Brady also had Gronk, who some people call the greatest tight end of all time.
1: I'm not arguing that.
24: But other people doing it. Have Randy Moss a few years also, too. But once again, in this point of the game, this is where the Chargers are going to have struggles. When they got to come from behind, and we've seen it the previous 2 weeks, they don't have a guy that we say, I don't care if you're double teamed. I don't care if everybody knows I'm throwing you the ball. I'm throwing you the ball.
1: Ladd McConkey should be your possession guy. You telling me that he isn't like a Wes Welker?
24: He's not close to Julian Edelman or Wes Welker.
1: Really?
24: No.
1: Well, then you're...
24: He's not as fast. He's not as twitchy. He's not as quick. He's not as... His change of direction isn't as quick.
1: All right. We'll keep our eye on that. Bills lead at 17-13, inside 8 minutes to go. Much more coming up here in our No Huddle Hour. 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
13: Took beer from a liquor store? 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
13: 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Look, I'm doing it right now. I'm drinking a fake beer. Oh, man, I'm going to get in trouble with the FCC. 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
13: Knox lines up behind Allen. It's a sneak over the left side, and Allen is in untouched for a 2-yard touchdown run. And Allen, with his 2 rushing touchdowns, becomes the first quarterback in the Super Bowl era with 2 or more rushing touchdowns in 3 consecutive games. He is now the 4th player to run for multiple touchdowns in each of his team's first 3 games, joining Jim Brown, Stephen Davis, and Priest Holmes. And he's also the 4th player ever with 6 or more rushing touchdowns in each of his first 9 seasons.
14: That's 97 Rock, the Bills radio network. Bills leading the Chargers 17-13, and the Chargers have just turned the ball over on downs. So the Bills with the ball, 5 minutes to go in the 4th quarter, and the lead. And we were just watching here, and, well, you were on the money, VJ, talking about the lack of support from your receiving core. They had a 3rd down play, and Justin Herbert literally threw the ball right to Quentin Johnston, right on his hands. You know, we were talking earlier about these gloves, like it's impossible to possibly drop a ball with those gloves on, unless, of course, you're Quentin Johnston, who absolutely brick hands, dropped the ball. They went for it on 4th down. Herbert had very little time, threw the ball away, and now the Bills are trying to control the clock right now. Both teams with 3 timeouts, but a Bills team that has turned the ball over 5 times today, 5 times, and yet the Chargers have not been able to take advantage, and James Cook has just broken a big run and put the Bills in a position to win this game.
15: Yeah. Also, too, jump up to this Cleveland Browns and Carolina game, too. A stat that I don't hear people bring up when they talk about this kid, man, but since he's been in the league, Bryce Young, you know, has more fourth quarter game-winning drives than anybody else in the NFL. He's got 12 of them. They're driving right now as Chuba Hubbard is doing a lot of the lifting for these guys. They get it down to the 22-yard line, 12-13. Cleveland did drive and get a field goal to make it 13-12. 5:30 left in that game. BY and the Panthers driving on the road to try to clinch this game and put it away and go to 2-1.
14: All right. Also, the Jets. Remember we had that delay? Well, they scored a touchdown, and then they also got a 2-point conversion to tie it up. But then Jahmyr Gibbs, an 11-yard touchdown reception, his 3rd touchdown of the game from Jared Goff. So the Lions retake the lead 31-24, and the Jets have the ball. So right now it's a 2-minute warning, and the Jets are near midfield. Gibbs has had a big day today with the receiving and the rushing, but the Jets are hanging in there. They're also trying to cover. Meanwhile, the Texans down 16-10 have a 1st and goal at the Indy 1-yard line. We're inside 2 minutes to go. The Colts trying to snap a 9-game losing streak, and we're watching the Steelers right now. Huge play against the Bengals, 7 minutes to go. This game tied at 27. We just saw Warren just going on and on and on a big play right there.
15: That's about a 60-something run, but there's Aaron Rodgers and all those guys are shaking their heads. There's a flag. Not sure if this bad boy's coming back, but
14: Panthers touchdown. So the Panthers have scored, so they will take the lead right now against the Browns.
2: All right, we got this first and goal at the 1-yard line right now for the Texans, looking to take the lead for the first time again.

0: The Colts team that has 9 straight losses. Touchdown, Texans! They take the lead. Meanwhile, the Seahawks have tied up this game against the Commanders. They were down 24-10. It is 24-all. Still 12 minutes to go. That's the latest game right now. How about the Pats today? They're losing 35-6 to the Jags. They have had the disastrous game of the morning. No doubt about that. The Patriots have been an absolute embarrassment.
1: My question today is, why would you even kick the field goal there? I'm trying to figure out how they got to 6. Like, they had 3 points a minute ago. Just go for it. But to take a field goal feels like, oh, let's cheaply get 3 points to feel what? Better about ourselves or how crappy we played today and how bad we're going to look on tape? Trying to go to Buffalo next week now? Yeah, that's a head-scratcher.
0: All right.
1: 35-6, 35-3, there's no difference in my book.
0: This has been a very uneven game for Josh Allen, to say the least. He's done way more damage with his legs than his arm. He did a lot of damage in a negative sense with his arm. 2 interceptions today after not throwing an interception in the last 195 attempts. So right now it's a 3rd and 10. This is sort of a last gaps for the Chargers right now. They cannot afford to give up a touchdown here, but they can hold them to a field goal. There is plenty of time to get back in this game. 3rd and 10, 3:23 to go in the fourth quarter. Josh Allen looking to get a first down, throws the ball wide open.
1: It's a crossing route that's just not picked up. It's a crossing route that's just not picked up, and you can't make critical mistakes like that at that portion of the game. He's coming across in motion, right? See him in motion? Boom. You've got it. 24 can't. You got to pass that off. And what scheme would you tell a nickelback to try to stay with him there? If he's coming in motion, guys, you got to pass that off.
0: We have tie games everywhere. We got exciting finishes coming up. We have it all covered for you here on End Zone Radio. We
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24: 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A nor'easter is lashing the East Coast with heavy rain, strong winds, and flooding. We get details from Lisa Taylor.
25: Hundreds of flights have been canceled as flooded roads make driving treacherous and winds in the region gust over 50 miles an hour. More from meteorologist Bill Cairns.
26: Areas like Long Island, 50 to 60 mile per hour gust. The Jersey Shore, same for you, up to 55. Areas in southern Mass could get up to 60. And because of these higher winds and the heavy rain, the power outage map is getting worse.
25: Surf City, New Jersey is reporting over 2 feet of water in low-lying areas near the shoreline.
24: And PowerOutage.com says over 100,000 customers from Pennsylvania to Rhode Island have lost service already today due to the storm. President Trump is in Tennessee watching a college football game between the Volunteers and the Texas Longhorns. Before departing for Knoxville, Trump spoke to reporters outside the White House. He touched on a variety of topics, including the Iran war. Trump says he is rejecting Iran's offer to make a deal to reopen the Strait of Hormuz to commercial shipping. He said he would like to make a deal, but called Iran's terms unacceptable. CNN was not on hand to offer pool coverage of the event after the White House said the news outlet would not travel with the president this weekend. Pope Leo XIV celebrated an open-air mass for hundreds of thousands today in Paris.
27: Seeing you gathered here, my brothers and sisters, heirs to France's long and beautiful history of faith, I say to you, Drink from the source. That is the pierced heart of Jesus.
24: The 71-year-old Pope led believers in a mass at Place de la Concorde, where a giant white canopy had been erected to serve as a makeshift altar. The Vatican said some 700,000 people were in attendance. The city center was sealed off for the service with helicopters circling overhead and snipers positioned on rooftops. It's the first papal visit to France in almost two decades. 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
1: Rams at the Broncos.
2: Oh.
1: All right, so the guy I want to focus on is Bo Nix. All right, his three categories. Over under passing yards is 211.5. Touchdowns is 1.5. Completions, 21.5. They think he's going to complete around 20 to 22 passes against this Rams defense. They are at home. It is mile high. You have the elevation. But I think the Rams show up tonight. I really do. And I haven't seen anything from Denver so far to make me think they're going to repeat anything close to us last year. So I'm going to let you guys take a pick on Bo Nix. You guys want his passing yards, his touchdowns, or his completions. I'm going to take the under on the 1.5 touchdowns. I don't think he throws two or three touchdowns tonight against that Rams defense. McDuffie's going to lock down one corner. Lake is going to lock down the secondary as far as the safeties go back there. And I think they have a tough time. They're going to try to run the offense through Jalen Waddle, which they got back to last week. I'm not sure how well that that goes against with the Rams. Plus, Aaron Donald. Maybe, does he have his lungs now? Does he got his feet under him now? He looked okay. He didn't look super great, but he looked like, okay, yeah, I've been away 2 years, but I can still do this football thing.
2: If you had told me before the day that Geno Smith would go 31-37, right, 321, and three touchdowns, I'm right, like, I'm glad I put the Jets plus 6.5. They lost by 7. Final score, 31-24 Lions.
1: I know.
2: Chiefs beat the Dolphins 24-10. Dolphins hung in there, not nearly enough. Giants held on against the lifeless Titans, 12-7 there. Giants, you know, after losing Jackson Dart, you get a win. You'll take it. I mean, ugly.
1: In the rain, we get a dub, man.
2: I don't think we watched 3 seconds of that game. And the Jags absolutely embarrassed the Patriots. We're going to see where the Patriots go from here. I know where they're going. They're going to Buffalo next week. We'll see how that plays out. But a 35-6 blowout. All right, games that are in play right now. The Colts have just scored on a field goal to retake the lead, 19-17. 16 seconds to play as the Texans now are the ones in danger of dropping to 0-3 on the season. Meanwhile, the Steelers with a 3-point lead, 30-27, 2-minute warning. Bengals have the ball at their own 47-yard line. The Commanders have taken the lead, 27-24. That's the one slow-moving game. Still 4.5 minutes to go.
3: Note for that game, Marcus Mariota is headed back to the locker room.
2: Oh, boy.
3: So,
2: all right, the Chargers do the play that they should. They get the field goal right now. So it's 24-16.
1: That's smart, of course.
2: And now you're going to go for the onside kick, which is tougher than ever now because you have to announce the onside kick. Because they have to realign on the kickoff. Meanwhile, the Browns, trailing 18-13, are in business. They have a 2nd and 10 at the Carolina 14-yard line. 2-minute warning. 2-minute warning there. And so can Deshaun Watson pull out this game at home against the Panthers? So that one is exciting. So let's right now focus on this Chargers game as the Chargers are going to go for the onside kick. Meanwhile, as we speak, two games are kicking off right now. Cardinals at the 49ers and the Vikings at the Buccaneers. We had Jonathan Vilma break down that game for us early on in the show. All right, let's see. What do you do with the onside kick these days? Again, because of the new configuration of kickoffs, in order to actually have an onside kick, you have to announce it before you do it.
1: I'm all for player safety, but everything doesn't need it. And this is one thing that didn't need it. I'm from the old school where you line up 10 guys on one side of the kicker, you line up your 10 guys, and everybody's going to run and crash into each other. Ball probably gets a hop or something. We're going to try to recover this onside kick. I just think spreading it out like this, it makes it almost impossible. And the fact that I have to announce that I'm going to do it? Like, do I have to announce that I'm running the screen?
2: You know what I have preferred, and we've seen this in other leagues.
1: I'm going to run a flea flicker?
2: I would like to say you line up and run one play to try to get like an onside kick, and if you gain, I don't know, 10 yards, 20 yards, whatever you want to set it at, you get to keep the ball. That's the way I would do it.
1: I don't mind.
2: But here we go. So right now the Chargers have the ball set at the 35-yard line. Buffalo has their team all lined up at the 45-yard line, and the Chargers need to pull this off in order to get the ball back down 8 with 1:56 to go. Meanwhile, 5 seconds left. Texans trailing the Colts by a score of 19-17. We'll keep an eye on that. 30-27 Steelers over the Bengals. Ooh, that was a good onside kick. But
1: Hart,
2: not good enough.
1: Hart, no, it was. But did you see how lazy and how lethargic Hart was running down the field? He actually had a chance to recover that. But he's just kind of lollygagging and jogging down the field. I'm telling you, man, and they need some different guys in different positions.
2: Yeah.
1: Or this is the Charger team that we might, you know, this might blow up in my face, me calling Herbert the MVP and some other picks. But I still feel how I feel about him and the team. It's just that they don't have the guys, man.
2: Well, it's not going to be any easier next week. They're on the road against Seattle next week. So Chargers look like it's still not over unless the Bills have already turned the ball over 5 times. So we're not going to call this one until it's actually over.
3: Where do you see a win for the Chargers coming up?
2: Well,
1: it was handed to them today.
2: It was. Five turnovers.
1: It was handed to them today. So, I mean, it just...
4: But after that, like...
2: Joe Burrow just fumbled the ball.
1: And the Steelers got it right now
2: with 44 seconds to go.
1: Game.
2: Burrow was scrambling around trying to make something out of nothing. And instead of protecting the ball got stripped. And the Steelers... Again, the Steelers. This is the Steelers!
4: Also, the Browns, Harold Fannin Jr.
1: Harold Fannin Jr. just also scored, too.
2: Look at that. The Browns have come back against the Panthers. Still plenty of time left for the Panthers in that game.
1: BY work is magic.
2: So, and the meanwhile, is that over with the Colts? This last play here. All right, so the Colts trying to snap their 9-game losing streak. One last chance for C.J. Stroud. He throws the ball up. It's a Hail Mary. And it is out of bounds.
1: It's
2: 5 yards
1: out of bounds.
2: Texans are going to lose their third straight, just like they did last year. They made the playoffs.
4: Also,
3: Steve, Sam Darnold just threw a pick six.
2: Sam Darnold has thrown a pick six. So with 4 minutes to go, down 3, throws a pick six.
1: Bo, back to your question about
2: team of the year, the Seahawks.
1: About the Chargers. We can go down schedules. We can go down schedules and do that all day, but you just don't know. Today, it should have been a cakewalk. It should have been a blowout, but it wasn't. When your team gets you 5 turnovers, though, you know, and I don't want to beat dead horse with the same stick. They don't have receivers that can separate. It's going to cause him to hold the ball like he's been doing all day today. What that also does, too, is I could put 7 and 8 in the box and dare you to beat me with your receivers. What you're not going to do is what Harbaugh wants to do, right, which is run the football. You're not doing that to me today. You're not doing that to me on any game because I can put 7 in a box and 8 when I feel a little jumpy. You don't have guys that scare me that can beat me. And if you don't have that, guys, your offense looks just like this. 16 points. This is going to be a problem.
2: All right.
3: November 8th against the Texans.
2: What happened in this? Do we have a ruling on this Bengals-Steelers game?
3: I think
2: the Bengals recovered.
3: I don't know. No, I think it's the Steelers.
2: They go with the Steelers?
1: Yep, Steelers got the ball.
2: All right, they do have the Steelers because they were holding off on that one.
1: Game over.
2: On the review, so that is it. So Burrow trying to make a play and the Steelers. This is Steelers football. You know, you walk away, you're like, how? How are the Steelers winning games?
1: 2-1.
2: And so the Steelers go to 2-1. Bengals fall to 2-1. And wow! All right. So
1: Baltimore Ravens. You're up next. You don't want to fall to 1-2 and fall behind these two teams.
2: No, that's the play. And by the way, if the Browns hang on, guess what? They're 2-1.
1: They're 2-1.
2: All right. So we'll keep our eye on the Browns right now and the Panthers. That is one game that is still in play right now. How about the Seahawks, though? Wow. Sam Darnold threw 3 touchdown passes today. But you throw a pick six when you're down 3? Really? Sam Darnold, Mr. Turnovers, thrown a couple of picks today. Only 44 yards rushing. Seattle has no running game.
1: No running
2: game.
1: None. Can't run the football.
2: Manuel Wilson, 9 carries, 14 yards. Jadarian Price, 5 carries, 15 yards. They have no running game.
1: No running game. And you have to run the football.
2: And Marcus Mariota, clean slate, 3 touchdowns, no picks. Whew.
1: 30 pass attempts, too.
2: Yeah.
1: But smart football. It seems like smart football. 185 yards passing. Leading receiver was Terry McLaurin, because, of course, 6 catches, 77 yards and a touch on 9 targets. So they made a concerted effort to look to their guy like you're supposed to.
2: All right.
1: And get him the football.
2: The Browns got a 2-point conversion. So they now lead the Panthers 21-18. We got 1:48 to go. So Bryce Young and company going to get the ball back, at the very least trying to get a field goal to send this one to overtime. So all the games are in the books this morning, and we're still waiting for the official end of this Chargers-Bills game. And that is it. That is the final score. So after 5 turnovers, not only did the Bills win, the Bills cover.
1: If you're Sam Darnold, you're Seattle. I know you don't have a running game, man, but 40 pass attempts for Sam Darnold?
2: Yeah,
1: I just don't think that that's a formula.
2: Can't run.
1: I don't think that's a formula, but if you can't run the football, man.
2: Man, you gave up the Super Bowl MVP. And I'll tell you what, Kenneth Walker's paying dividends for the Chiefs so far this year.
1: They let him walk out the door. They could have kept him. They had the money to keep him. They figured, oh, well, we have Zach Charbonnet. And then you do draft Jadarian Price.
2: They did.
1: Out of Notre Dame. And I think he can be a very good NFL back. And you know, we'll see. But it takes a while. As you guys have heard me say before, everybody can't just walk into this league and just turn it on.
2: No.
1: Some guys, it takes a few years to understand how to treat your body, how to do film, how to acclimate your... We're looking at James Cook for Buffalo today. It took James Cook a few years to get to this running back, even though he had the talent coming out of Florida State.
2: All right. This game, by the way, between Seattle and Washington's far from over. There's still 3.5 minutes to go in this game as the Seahawks are down 9. And
1: nice, I mean, throw.
2: Nice throw. Nice throw, nice catch. Yeah, well, I mean,
1: that's who you should be throwing to.
2: Yeah, when you got Smith and Jigba, right, catch the ball.
1: Who else are you throwing to?
2: But this money, but this ooh, is nice this throw. Has always been who Sam Darnold is. You know, after his big breakout redshirt freshman year at USC, the next year he led the nation in turnovers.
1: Right.
2: He can make plays for you, and he's making plays right now. And suddenly Seattle, well, 3 minutes left, they're inside the 10-yard line. Wait, right down the field.
1: Prevent defense means what? Yeah, prevent you from winning.
2: Yeah, well, the Commanders is a reason they are who they are right now. So this game far from over, and we'll keep our eye as well on the Panthers trying to come back against the Browns. All right, I'm keeping right here. We're not going anywhere right now.
1: Man, you see that stat right there I just gave y'all? Most comeback fourth quarter game winning drives since 2023, 12 of them. This is what he does.
2: All right, so right now they are at their own 22-yard line. We got 1:39 to go right now, 2nd and 10 for the Panthers. And they're going to stop the clock in a play there. Cooper Kupp just caught a pass. We got a first touchdown for the Seahawks. So Cooper, that didn't take long.
1: Coop's having a party, man.
2: So after a pick six, Darnold leads the Seahawks.
1: Oh, this is terrible. That's terrible.
2: That's also a pick.
1: That's terrible, and that's a pick. It is. That's an illegal. Wow.
2: I mean, that was a clear-out pick right there that left Cooper Kupp standing
1: goodness
2: by himself.
1: Goodness gracious, the refs missed that one?
2: Okay. It's like, are you kidding me with that one? That was a pile drive like clear-out.
1: He purposely ran into the defender.
2: Yeah.
1: That's crazy.
2: Man, last time I checked that, did he miss that? Was that blocked? What the hell happened there?
1: They're saying is, and they're giving it a good, the extra point for the Seahawks.
2: That was a weird-looking kick.
1: It was. I thought he missed it or somebody got a hand on it, but even if they did.
4: It was just low and straight to the left pylon.
2: All right, so 33-31 now. Commanders with the lead. There's still 2:51 to go. Meanwhile, we'll keep our eye on the Panthers right now as they try to come back, trailing the Browns 21-18. And Bryce Young got put down by that Browns defense. Without Myles Garrett. Actually, the Rams are also without Myles Garrett. You ever notice that?
1: Yeah,
2: by the way, the Rams gave up a lot for Myles Garrett. Deservedly so.
1: Was it?
2: Well, we'll see. I mean, this Browns defense still looks pretty good right now.
1: Right. But, I mean, you get Verse back, right? We know Verse, they have lockdown corners. They have linebacker. Like, this Browns defense was more. One thing I don't think that they ever got credit for is maybe Myles Garrett was able to be so dominant
2: because
1: he had a lot of other talent around him. It wasn't like he was the only dog on the porch and the rest of the puppies were in the house. That's not what the case was. He was the best player on the defense. But don't you think Reggie White was a beast for Philly, right?
2: Yes.
1: But are we going to forget about Jerome Brown?
2: And just guess what happened? It is over. Carolina had a 4th and 16, and they did not get the first down.
1: But it was a game.
2: And the Cleveland Browns are going to win this game at home and go to 2-1 on the season. Mm. Wow.
1: We'll see. Wow. Two timeouts left. 1:17 left with two timeouts. Funnier things. More weird things have happened. Look at Mariota on the bench fighting to try to get back in. Oh, that was earlier. Okay.
2: Yeah.
1: As he jogs off. But he's back in the game.
2: Okay. Look and what's 1:17? The Browns with the ball at the 24-yard line of Carolina.
1: Mariota said, man, I'm not going out like that. Put me back in, coach.
2: All right. So here we go right now. We got 2:38 to go, 2:37, clock ticking. Washington trying to get something going against the Seahawks defense. Meanwhile, the Browns are pretty much running it out right now. So there you go. The Cleveland Browns. Hey. So you got them at 2-1. You got the Steelers at 2-1. You got the Bengals at 2-1. Where are the Ravens right now?
1: Like I didn't just say a minute ago, Ravens, you're up next.
2: Anybody could call a four-way tie for first in the AFC North?
1: Listen, man, which will be even more, what will be even more weird, did anybody, if the Raiders pull this thing off this afternoon, would anybody have said after week three, the two top teams in that division would have been 3-0 Kansas City, 3-0 Raiders?
2: I don't know. Raiders going to have a tough one against the Saints
1: with
2: today.
1: With the 0-3 Chargers and a possibly 1-2 Broncos team? Who called that? Who had that on their bingo card?
2: Well, that's the NFL. That's the beauty of it. That's why you keep it right here. This is End Zone Radio.
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2: 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Unleash your dog. All right, the Browns are going to hang on to defeat the Panthers, and it looks like the Commanders are going to hang on to beat the Seahawks. More on that in a moment. But first, earlier today, the Lions defeated the Jets by a score of 31-24. And joining us right now, Lions linebacker Jack Campbell. Jack, congratulations on the victory today. Was this the shootout you thought it was going to be going in? This was a back and forth affair. The Jets showed a little more offense than a lot of people thought. You guys get the win, but pretty entertaining game today.
38: Yeah, no, they came out, gave us our best shot. They hats off to them. They played hard.
1: But you know what? We walked away with a win, and we'll take that. That's good.
3: Hey, Jack, you got Aaron Glenn coming back in. You guys know him, man, former defensive coordinator there. Is it a little added, you know, a little added juice to want to be the coach that's formerly there? Or are you just kind of guy, doesn't matter, man, line up your 11, we're going to line up our 11, and let's just see who can punch you in the face the most and knock the other guy out to get the dub?
1: Yeah, no, I feel like just every game, every approach, that's my approach, just try to come in, treat everybody the same. I think it was definitely probably special for Dan. To get a victory over AJ and the whole staff here. I mean, they do a good job though. AJ, you know how we know how AJ operates and what he's got going on over there in New York, and he does a fantastic job. And I think it shows up. So it was a hard fought win, but we'll take it and get ready for next week.
2: Jack had six tackles today, also recovered a fumble. Jack, let me ask you this. I mean, I'm a big believer in the NFL. There are no style points. It's all about winning. You win, you lose. Yeah. That's it. No style points. But defensively, right now, evaluate where your defense is, areas that you're happy with, areas you need to improve on, just your general view of the Lions defense right now.
1: Well, I would say right now, I like what we're doing on first down. I feel like our efficiency is good. We get them the second and long. The things we need to improve on those, second and long, and then in the critical areas, red zone, third down. Like when they get down to the red zone, we got to keep them to field goals, and that kind of hurt us today. But it's just really those critical areas that really hurt us.
2: Well, the thing is, you got plenty of time. We got 14 games left in the season. The Giants sitting at 2-1 right now after the second home of the year. So, Jack, congratulations again. One more for you, VJ.
3: Yeah, I just wanted to give you a shot. I'm a big Michigan guy, man, but I love Kirk Ferentz. I love Kirk Ferentz. I always have a big win for you guys beating my Wolverines on the last play of the game yesterday. Just my question, did you watch the game? Do you still watch Iowa? I know you got to be prepared for your Sunday matches, but you got it on your phone or your tablet. Did you see that game yesterday?
1: I stay tuned into those guys. I can't say enough good things about them. My youngest brother's out there, so it was fun to watch him.
3: That's what's up.
1: And just the coaching staff there's just second to none. They really taught me everything. And I'm forever grateful to them. But yeah, it was a crazy game. And again, just critical errors lead to demise of one team and victory for the other team.
3: So, yep.
1: It's just those little things that add up. And, I mean, when they fought, it was a great game to watch. It was hard fought, both sides. And yeah, it was pretty cool to see Iowa win and just so happy for Coach Ferentz.
2: Well, I mean, it says everything about Kirk Ferentz that after all these years, players still relate to this guy. Right, they still relate to this guy. And that's
3: top
2: why
3: 10 college football coaches of all time, in my opinion.
2: Hawkeyes are always competitive. Well, Jack, congratulations again on the victory, and thanks for joining us.
1: Thank you, guys. Appreciate you.
3: Thanks, JC.
2: Jack Campbell right there. Big win for the Lions. It wasn't pretty. Jets showing a lot of offense today. And this is, again, a Lions team that's given up over 30 points per game. But again, no style points
3: Dubs
2: in the NFL. 2-1.
3: Listen, when you asked that question, did you not hear the relief in his voice? A guy that just got off the field, he's like, listen. Dude,
2: well, he knew. I knew how to phrase it. But I mean it. Look at it. I worked for an organization, Just Win, Baby.
3: Right.
2: No, nobody cares.
3: Nobody cares.
2: No cares what the score is. It's wins and losses.
3: Right.
2: And so
3: right.
2: That's why I asked him about his defense. What are you happy with? What do you think he can improve on? And he explained it perfectly. Mm. So appreciate the time there with Jack Campbell. All right, let's find out what is trending right now. Speaking of appreciation, she's getting ready for her big show coming up here with Dan and Carrie.
4: Wild
2: that would be Monty Bolaños.
4: Hello, guys. Happy to be hanging out with you, like always. It's already an exciting game between the Vikings and the Buccaneers. Vikings started things off with the field goal, but then they had a punt return for a touchdown. But Baker Mayfield has already responded with a touchdown pass, his first win. So the Vikings lead the Buccaneers in Tampa 10-7. They're halfway through the first quarter. The 49ers already putting up points with style and trying to be cool about it. A hook and ladder between Mike Evans and Deebo Samuel. I have Mike Evans and I was like, does he get the touchdown for that? But no, I wanted to see if they would. But no.
3: Some with Deebo.
4: Yes.
2: He gets a reception.
4: Correct.
2: Right.
4: He gets, and that's what they gave it to
2: and
4: him.
2: And the yards he gained.
4: Which
2: and
4: was
2: then
4: only two.
2: The rest of the yards go to Deebo
4: Correct.
2: Samuel.
4: Correct. That doesn't help me. No. Yeah. I was like, but he gave it to him. Okay. Anywho, that hook and ladder was nice and pretty as the 49ers lead the Cardinals 7-0 with about 5 minutes to go in the first quarter. Ravens and Cowboys Cowboys just kicked off, as did the Raiders and the Saints. But what happened earlier today in the first nine games? Well, despite five turnovers, the Bills beat the Chargers 24-16. So Buffalo still undefeated. Chargers still looking for their first win. The Steelers held on 30-27 against the Bengals. Aaron Rodgers threw for 292 yards, three touchdowns, and one interception. Commanders had a 33-31 win over the Seahawks. Marcus Mariota threw for 183 yards and three touchdowns. Lions defeated the Jets 31-24. Jahmyr Gibbs, 20 carries, 99 yards, two touchdowns, plus seven catches for 65 yards and a touchdown. But Geno Smith, 31 of 37, 321 yards and three touchdowns in the loss. Vintage. What, yeah. Can I say that about him? Do you ever have a vintage?
3: Mister, well, Mister, they wrote me off and I ain't right back.
4: Yeah, that's it. Colts had a 19-17 win over the Texans. So Houston looking for their first win of the season still. Chiefs outscored the Dolphins 24-10. And Miami did lose Devon Achane in that game to a knee injury early on. Jaguars crushed the Patriots 35-6. Drake May, 14 of 25, 199 yards, two interceptions, a lost fumble, seven turnovers already throughout this young season. Giants held on to beat the Titans 12-7. By the way, Titans did not get into the red zone until late in the third quarter. You guys hardly watched that game, I think you mentioned.
2: Yeah.
4: They didn't get into the red zone until late in the third quarter. It wasn't pretty. The Browns intercepted Bryce Young on the final play to win it 21-18 against the Panthers. Still no real yes or no when it comes to Puka Nacua, but it remains doubtful that he's going to play tonight against the Broncos. When it comes to Major League Baseball, the Phillies extended their lead against the Rays 7-1, top of the seventh inning. If they win, they are in. If they lose and the Diamondbacks win, the Diamondbacks win. Or if they both lose, but the Padres are leading the Diamondbacks 3-1, top of the sixth inning there. The Rangers are losing to the Twins 4-1, bottom of the fifth inning. And the Astros are up on the A's 4-0, top of the fifth inning. WNBA scores real quick. Liberty already beat the Lynx 91-75. The Aces have an early lead against the Fever 24-22 with 1 minute to go in the first quarter. Back to you guys.
2: Wow, Monty, and your day just getting started.
4: It's just getting started.
2: Just getting started with Dan Byer, Carrie Rose, Monty Bolaños coming up at the top of the hour. All right, once again, we're in the Fox Sports Radio studios. How about the 49ers, the hook and lateral on the first drive of the game?
3: Hey, man.
2: We only see that, right? You know, the desperation at the end of a game. Who does that on the first drive of the game? Deebo Samuel has the best stats. Zero catches for 80 yards and a touchdown. Because the catch gets credited to Mike Evans.
3: Mm-hmm.
2: So yeah, it's one catch for 2 yards. Deebo Samuel, zero catches, 80 yards and a touchdown. I love that. I mean, who does that on the second play of the game?
3: Speaking of catches, Marvin Harrison Jr.,
2: mm-hmm.
3: He's run 57 routes. He's been targeted 14 times. He has one catch for 33 yards this season.
2: Yeah, I know. Claim that Jeremiah Smith is going to be Marvin Harrison.
3: That's not what I said yesterday. Don't misquote me.
2: Okay, you asked me.
3: I'll say
2: who
3: what I
2: does
3: said.
2: He remind you
3: right.
2: of?
3: Right, my question
2: and
3: is.
2: And immediately I said Marvin Harrison, but I not really.
3: Let me set it up.
2: All right.
3: I asked Steve yesterday. I said, can I ask you a question? But take it as a sports analyst question. I'm taking the fanhood out of it. I'm asking just a legitimate question. Bo, I'll ask you. When you watch Jeremiah Smith play, if I said, give me a couple of Buckeye receivers, he reminds you of his size, just, you know, being just kind of a bully receiver out there, big plays, big touchdown. Just give me a couple of guys over the history. You know your history. Of Ohio State receivers. Give me a couple that you would say, he reminds me of him or he reminds me of him. Go.
5: He's like a Garrett Wilson, Jackson. No, not JSN, but
3: he's about the same.
5: Marvin
3: he's,
5: Harrison.
3: Okay, there's
5: yeah,
3: one.
5: Like that's but Mar- like he's we like were talking too, yeah. We were talking earlier, like it's insane that of all the wide receivers that have gone through Ohio State recently.
6: So many.
5: Like
6: so
5: Marvin many. Harrison Jr. is the worst one in the NFL.
3: But he was the best one.
5: In college, yeah.
3: Right.
2: And if you go old school, there was David Boston,
3: who
2: was one of the most physical looking receivers you've ever seen.
3: I brought up David Boston. If you're not old enough to remember his career at Ohio State, like some of those records that Jeremiah Smith is breaking right now, he's breaking David Boston's records. And all I said was, when I put the tape on, he reminds me of those two guys. He's not close to Jackson. Jackson Smith and Jigba is a polished wide receiver. Chris Olave is a polished wide receiver. Jeremiah Smith just looks like he's just kind of bigger and more athletic than everybody. DK Metcalf, he can do that to you. But when you get to the next level, And we're seeing it with Marvin Harrison Jr. You have got to be a polished wide receiver. And I didn't say he wasn't going to be. He's misquoting me. I said, I'm going to just put it out there. I'll wait and see. Everybody wants him to go number one overall. Fine. Take him.
2: Okay. But again, you got to have a quarterback get you the ball. That's the thing about a wide receiver. Well, I don't care how
3: Marvin
2: good you
3: Harrison
2: are.
3: Jr.,
2: if you don't have a quarterback and get you the ball, you are worthless.
3: You cannot like Jacoby Brissett, but that was the 8th ranked offense in the NFL last year. So I have a whole year of tape to put on and say, guys, I'm watching Jacoby Brissett.
2: Okay, are we talking about Marvin Harrison? Or are we talking about
3: you said quarterback, though.
2: Jeremiah Smith?
3: You said quarterback,
2: well,
3: though.
2: You think Jacoby Brissett's going to be the Cardinals quarterback next year?
3: I mean, if he keeps putting up yards and throwing like this, there's no guarantee. Now, me personally, I said this in the offseason.
2: I thought you were a Carson Beck guy.
3: I would have just rolled with Carson Beck because you're not going to be good this year. Mm-hmm. So you might as well roll with the young guys. You might as well let them get punched in their face in their rookie year. Let them take some bumps. Jeremiah Love, McBride, let them take some bumps early. They decided to pay Jacoby, so now Jacoby's the quarterback. So that's a whole different story. I would have rolled with Carson Beck because you thought enough of him to draft him in, what, second or third round?
2: Mm-hmm.
3: So why not just go ahead? He looked great in preseason. They're not going to be good. How many games did Arizona go in this year? 3, 4? All right, so they're not going to be good. So you might as well let your young guys get punched in the mouth a little bit when you're not going to be good. That was my whole point. That's what I said. And I'm not saying Jeremiah Smith is going to be a bust, guys. I'm going to wait instead of, because we did this with Maserati Marv.
2: Well, Marvin Harrison, again, when you are carrying the name of a Hall of Fame wide receiver, your own father, you know where you're at. By the way, a couple of things going on right now. Cowboys get an early field goal against the Ravens. Ravens, if they lose today, they're alone in last place in the AFC North. Everybody else is at 2-1 right now. Meanwhile, the Raiders get the first score, a 3-0 lead on the road against the Saints. Kirk Cousins right out of the box, 5 of 6, 57 yards.
3: He's got Brock Bowers back.
2: At the rate that he's going right now, are we going to see Mendoza at all this year? I mean, Kirk Cousins start all 17 games? What do you think?
3: You already know what I think. If Kirk Cousins is healthy, he starts all year. Why would you?
2: I wouldn't. I mean,
3: right,
2: Patrick Mahomes sat the whole year.
3: Because once again, if you are going to play Mendoza because you thought you were going to be bad, you should have just done that from the beginning.
2: Brock Bowers, by the way, back for the Raiders and already paying dividends. 3 catches, 37 yards already for a guy that arguably is the best tight end in the league. So Raiders leading the Saints by a score of 3-0. Meanwhile, the Vikings have that 10-7 lead right now on the road against the Buccaneers. Buccaneers did come back with a touchdown pass. Baker Mayfield throwing that touchdown pass to Ted Hurst. So we'll see if Tampa could come back. Certainly the Buccaneers don't want to fall to 0-3 on the season. Kyler Murray is back at quarterback for the Vikings. 3 of 4 for 37 yards. He's also run for 17 yards.
3: Is Brock your best tight end? I know who mine is, but is Brock your best tight end in the league?
2: He's the most talented tight end in the league.
3: I think the same way, but I think there's a guy in Arizona that would have a fight against that.
2: There's a lot of guys that have talent. Right. He certainly does. But if you're asking me, I still go with Dallas.
3: I'm Brock. I've been Brock since he's been in the league coming out of Georgia. I believe he's the best tight end.
2: He was a star from day one at Georgia.
3: He could have left as a freshman.
2: Oh, he could. He was an All-American.
3: It's a shame he had to play 3 years.
2: Yeah, it was. He was one of those guys that the NFL is like, does he still have eligibility?
3: Really fast. With NIL, should college football change that?
2: No,
3: with
2: they'll never do it. The NFL won't allow it. Remember when it was challenged?
3: Maurice Claret.
2: Exactly.
3: Ruined his career.
2: And Mike Williams. And they challenged it. It wasn't the NCAA that challenged it. It was the NFL.
3: The NFL was like,
2: they're controlled minor. Fitzgerald, he went to a prep school for a year.
3: Right.
2: And 2 years at Pitt, that's three. It's 3 years out of high school.
3: If you're 19 or 20 and you can play with Adrian Peterson,
2: business on the planet where if you are a protege and you can work, you're working.
3: You're working.
2: But you're working.
3: You could be a tennis pro at 16. You could be a golf pro at 17.
2: Jennifer Capriati got to the semis of the French 14? At 14.
3: 14. Yep, 14 years old.
2: 14 years old. She made the semis.
3: But you're telling me I got to wait to play in the NFL?
2: Yeah, because the NFL controls everything. That's the power they have. All right, our final predictions on what's going to happen tonight, what's going to happen tomorrow. This is End Zone Radio.
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14: I don't know what else to say other than that Lincoln Riley is a fraud. 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
20: 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The Titans are laughing at the Packers. 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Fourth quarter, there's about a minute 15 left. All they need is one good completion to get in the field goal range. Three and out. I mean, and that's not a knock at the Jets. Like, you got Jordan Love. Three and out. And I've said this before. Dave Wonstadt, you can lose games, can't lose a locker room. Right now, to be this bad on the offensive side of the ball, don't tell me it's just the O-line. It's the head coach. I think they've lost the room. It's year 8 for Matt LaFleur. In the last couple of years, the only reason the Packers made the playoffs, and I like LaFleur, was because they extended the number of teams that make the playoffs. 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

0: Wow, what a finish there. That's Big 100 Commanders Radio Network. So the Commanders come away with Marcus Mariota. Unreal game for him today as they pull off the win against the defending Super Bowl champion Seattle Seahawks. Once again, this is End Zone Radio presented by Underdog. Unleash your dog. I want to thank our crew today. Monsi Bolaños, of course, getting ready for show with Dan Byer and Kerry Rhodes. They will be here at the top of the hour. Chris coming off his big birthday celebration and, boy, you had a lot of good stories about your birthday week.
1: Oh, yeah, yeah. So my mom came to town, and we, like, did a bunch of L.A. stuff I had never done, like getting to Langer's, going to Hollywood. But then the big thing is just up wine country, and everything was fantastic, especially the Edna Valley.
0: Yeah.
1: Oh, fantastic. Yeah. California has so many small places to go that I could probably, like Huell Hauser, spend the rest of my life trying to do everything in this state. And I
0: probably wouldn't be able to do it. Well, as much as I love Napa, you got to get to Temecula. The next run for you is Temecula.
1: I thought Edna, I mean, my mom's been to Napa, and she says Edna Valley, just south of San Luis Obispo, kicks Napa around quite handily.
0: And then, of course, our brilliant producer, Bo. By the way, your choice of gear today, how did this happen?
2: Adrian Peterson is my greatest running back of all time.
0: Well, he certainly was on the short list.
2: The important thing is that Drake May has thrown as many interceptions in how many games now? Three?
0: Mm-hmm.
2: As Jalen Hurts did all of last year.
0: Yeah.
2: So once again, have fun, AJ.
0: This was of all the teams that played in the early games, there's no doubt the worst performance was turned in today by the defending AFC champion New England Patriots getting skunked 35-6. Just blown out.
2: Can I nominate the Bills? Even though they won, they looked terrible, but they made
0: enough plays down the stretch. I mean, when you play that bad and turn the ball over five times, I mean, Cook had 154 yards rushing in this game.
2: I don't know. I expected more out of the Bills.
3: A lot of that was
0: covered the spread. The spread was 7.5. They won by 8.
2: All right, never mind.
0: They covered.
2: Great teams do cover, you're right.
0: They found a way. I mean, for the Chargers right now, this one really hurts.
3: No, let's hold on.
0: Because this is a game where you were supposed to win.
3: Let's move on to another team. We're not going to talk about Seattle's defense? You want to talk about, like, stinkers today? Washington? With their backup?
2: I think the story with the Seattle game is Darnold throwing interceptions. Their defense, like, wasn't great, but how many of those were? One was a pick six.
0: Right.
1: Yeah, and
3: guess what? The Bills had to deal with 5 turnovers from their offense today.
2: Yeah.
3: And must have only given up 16 points.
0: Mm-hmm.
3: So whose defense is better? Seattle's turning the ball over, but the defense still can hold teams to field goals or get the ball back. I'm just Marcus Mariota. And then to seal the game, you totally go with the running back and leave a running quarterback open to scramble and slide and do a little showboat on the first down, staring right at your sideline. I mean, I think we can nominate Seattle's defense a little bit here too. And I'm not even beating up on Darnold like I normally probably would, but their defense still gave up 33 points.
0: All right. Rams are a 1.5 favorite on the road against the Broncos. I've been listening to the Rams all week. And they have concerns about that Bronco defense. This was the second round defense in the league last year. Obviously, the Rams were able to tear apart that Giants defense. This is next level, and it's on the road. And no Puka Nacua again. So home dogs in prime time are usually a sure bet.
3: Yeah, but it's a 1.5.
0: Well, it's a they're
3: point,
0: a dog.
3: It's a, I know, it's a 1.5, though. I hate that. It's a 1.5. I just don't know who Denver is, guys. They could come out and go explosive. Or they could come out and look. They look terrible against the Chiefs. They looked terrible last week.
0: Yeah.
3: At home, I just don't know who they are. Are the Rams, Giants backup quarterback good? Or are the Rams the team we saw get out physical and punched in their mouth time and time again 3 weeks ago down under in Australia? We don't know who the Rams are, guys. We have no idea who they are. Elevation tonight, playing in Mile High. Mm. No Puka Nacua, no Myles Garrett. Okay.
0: All right. And then tomorrow night, we have got the matchup between the Eagles and the Bears. How about you, Bo? What do you think? What do you think? Okay. So no Caleb Williams, obviously. He's going to be out.

0: Well, it's like three or four games, they say.
1: It's a stay away game for me if I was a gambling man.
0: I mean, the Eagles are a big 4.5 point favorite on the road.
2: It was again.
1: Yeah, because it's Keenum for sure.
2: Right, exactly. And it's not Bajent, even though they announced Bajent was a full participating practice. Yeah. Why are you telling us that if you're starting Case Keenum?
1: I just don't think the Eagles offense has looked much better than it did last year. But Jalen Hurts has looked way better.
3: Much better.
1: In this offense, but they can't run the ball. The offensive line is bad and the defense hasn't been great, but I think they'll win tomorrow, but I wouldn't bet on it.
2: Mm. I think they get this dub tomorrow. I like them to cover. I'm not selling in on any backup quarterback in the NFL this year. If you got to play your backup, I'm taking the other team.
1: Yeah, your third string, to be honest.
0: Right. So that's how much Caleb Williams means to the Bears offense. You're basically saying he is their offense.
1: Oh, 1,000,000%.
0: Yeah.
2: When your tight end last year was your leading receiver, were Roma Dunze supposed to be a WR1? Yeah, it leans on your quarterback.
0: What about Swift? Is he going to do anything tonight?
2: That Eagles front seven, man.
0: Yeah, it'll be interesting.
2: God bless everybody.
0: All right, that was a fully loaded day, but guess what? More coming up with Dan Carey and Monty. This is Fox Sports End Zone Radio.
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11: NBC News Radio, I'm Lisa Carton. President Trump is calling the arrests of five men suspected of planning a terror attack on a U.S. airbase in England fantastic news. Speaking to reporters in Chicago today, he said the group had been looking to do big damage and had been under investigation by British and U.S. authorities.
12: Working with the British worked out great.
13: Were they migrants?
12: It may have been Scotland Yard. We had them under view for a long time and we got them.
11: British police said they made the arrests early today, acting on a tip about three suspicious vehicles heading towards RAF Fairford in Western England. Prime Minister Andy Burnham called the incident deeply troubling and said counterterrorism police are working to establish the full facts of the case. Iran's president said he would allow UN nuclear inspectors into the country. Masoud Pezeshkian made the comment to CBS's Face the Nation through a translator. Pezeshkian also claimed that Iran is not seeking to build a nuclear weapon. He says that even if individuals have the incentive to build them, religiously speaking, they are not allowed to pursue that path. The Iranian leader also stated that there is an atmosphere of distrust between the U.S. and Iran after being asked about a potential meeting with President Trump. Thousands of flights have been disrupted as a powerful nor'easter slams the East Coast. The National Weather Service says the slow-moving storm is expected to dump more heavy rain and create dangerous surf conditions from New Jersey to New England tonight.
14: In New York City, even the projected rain totals have gone up slightly. We're now expecting 3 to 6 inches of rain there. But our biggest concern is coastal flooding.
11: That's New York Governor Kathy Hochul. Forecasters expect the storm's intensity to weaken, but coastal flooding is still likely today from Virginia to Massachusetts, and water levels in Atlantic City, New Jersey surged to the highest point since Superstorm Sandy, and tens of thousands are experiencing power outages. 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
19: Concerning for Matt LaFleur. This has not worked out the way they had hoped. You know, and to your point, LeVar, about the comments Matt LaFleur made about Jordan Love, it's early in the season, but I don't know what the hell he was talking about.
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1: Week three of the NFL continues. It's the 49ers who lead the Cardinals 14-0. They're early in the second quarter. Brock Purdy, 6 of 11 for 160 yards and 2 touchdowns. The Vikings are up on the Buccaneers on the road 10-7, also early in the second quarter. From Brazil, the Cowboys lead the Ravens 10-7 late in the first quarter. And in New Orleans, it's the Saints who are up on the Raiders 6-3. They just got going in the second. Earlier today, despite 5 turnovers, the Bills beat the Chargers 24-16. Steelers held on 30-27 against the Bengals. Commanders had a 33-31 win over the Seahawks. Lions defeated the Jets 31-24. Jahmyr Gibbs, 20 carries, 99 yards, 2 touchdowns, plus 7 catches for 65 yards and a touchdown. The Colts had a 19-17 win over the Texans. Houston looking for their first win of the season. Chiefs outscored the Dolphins 24-10. Jaguars crushed the Patriots 35-6. I'm Monty Bolaños.
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3: 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Here's Dan Beyer, Monsi Bolaños, and former NFL All-Pro safety, Kerry Rhodes.
5: In just a matter of minutes, we'll go to Motown and get a live look from what the Lions did against the Jets today. We will focus on that with our Fox Focus. It is week three of the National Football League, Kerry, and we've got 1, 2, 3 games in the States and the other in Rio, where the Cowboys are running right now with the Ravens in a 10-7 ball game.
6: Yeah, beautiful day of football today. Obviously, some upsets that happened earlier. I think all of the eyes are on that Dallas Cowboy Ravens game in Rio. It's a primetime matchup, two teams that are expected to have a lot of success this year, so we'll see what happens.
5: And we were focused on the game with the Cowboys and Ravens, Monty. It was also about the field beforehand with what was going on in Rio.
1: I feel like there was mixed signals as to how the field looked to some of these players. You know, it started with Zay Flowers testing his hamstring, which we see him out there probably on a pitch count, but they were saying that it seemed like it was lifting, Kerry, as he was testing his hamstring. Mm-hmm. But then Jerry Jones came out and said that the field did look okay. So I don't know what it is. I can only imagine it's not great.
6: Monty, who do you believe?
1: I believe that I saw things coming off of the field as Zay Flowers was testing his hamstring.
6: Would you believe the player or the owner upstairs?
1: No, I'm going to 100% believe my eyes.
5: Okay. This is the thing, and this isn't necessarily strange to Rio. It happens in other spots as well when we're talking about doing these fields. Mm-hmm. This is always going to be an issue, but it's the NFL and those owners that can't admit that maybe we shouldn't do this, or maybe we're putting the players' safety at risk by playing these games at these facilities.
6: And that's the crazy part about it, Dan. Like, putting your commodities, the people out there that's making your franchise or your team money, like, it would seem like you would want to protect those guys, right?
5: You would think. But isn't there also, like, the conversation we saw? So Buffalo had to resod their field. Mm-hmm. After a preseason game or two, and I believe prior to their season opener, they ripped it out. That was a field that they sodded last fall.
6: Yeah.
5: Which, by the way, is a good gardening tip. If you're trying to put in a new lawn, do it in the fall and not the spring, because then it has the whole spring to rejuvenate and still gather roots, even if it's, sorry, just said lawn care. Hey, you're talking to someone who tried to seed in the springtime.
1: I remember you were telling me this story. That's why.
5: But
1: there's a lot of science behind it.
5: Yes. Yeah. And it shows you how difficult it is to deal with grass. Even the amateurs like myself trying to deal with it. And then the professionals at the highest level, that even when you get grass, sometimes it's not always great.
6: Yeah, it's not always great. I mean, there's different types of grass. I think we all know that. You don't have to be a gardener to know that, or a Harvard graduate to understand that there's different types of grass, different type of climates and all that stuff as well. So when you're trying to add grass and you're trying to water it and you're trying to mature it to where it's able to be played on, it's a science.
5: I just think it's darn near impossible with the sport that you guys played.
6: Yeah.
5: And the start and stop, like, you could play Aussie rules football, you could play rugby on it, but the nature of where you are, where the ball is, like, those fields are enormous. This is at a in a if you will, almost a confined 120 yards of playing surface. And 20 of those are hardly used because they're end zone, so it's even more of a confined space.
1: At Dodger Stadium, the grounds crew is so particular, and they don't even work on the grass the way that NFL players work on the grass.
5: Sure.
1: You know what? And the way that they do it, I can only imagine how much more difficult it would be with the NFL.
5: You have three guys to cover.
1: Barely.
5: This one, you've got 14 guys in a span of a 5-yard spot.
1: And pushing each other and digging into the ground. Very different experience.
5: The other portion of this is Zay Flowers appeared to draw a pass interference call in the world of fantasy football. And it's okay to admit that we live in a world of fantasy football. We live in a world of betting and all of that. That is what an NFL Sunday comes with. Mm-hmm. Zay Flowers was a tricky spot today because you didn't know if he was going to play.
0: Yep.
5: You weren't sure. Even in the early morning hours, he was going through his workout. Then when they cleared him, they said he was going to be on a limited pitch count, and we've seen him fairly active so far. So I would think people probably stayed away from Zay Flowers, but he hasn't been any different from the Zay Flowers that we at least saw in that first half of week one when he was healthy.
6: Yeah, no, I mean, he's out there running full speed and slipping and not having any footing on the turf out there in Rio. We talked about it earlier off air, Dan. I probably wouldn't have played him in this spot, but I'm sure a player of Zay Flowers' caliber wanted to play in a game against the Cowboys.
1: You just hold your breath a little bit, right, in those moments? Because of his hamstring injury.
6: Yeah.
5: Yes, absolutely. And you would salivate at the matchup against the Cowboys' defense, right?
6: Yes.
5: Right. But in this case, a little bit more of Derrick Henry and Justice Hill in the game. And Justice Hill will always be known as the running back that had me chopped and Monty advanced in our Fox Sports Radio Guillotine League 2 years ago against the Chargers on a Monday night game.
1: And it was like a desperate move. I had nobody else to play. Yeah. Like, I didn't want to play Justice Hill, but I had to play Justice Hill.
5: And they were running the clock, Carrie. It was just the game was over with, and then all of a sudden he busts this huge run, and Monty ends up getting the victory. They are taking Justin Jefferson into the locker room. He has an apparent ankle injury, I think was the latest.
1: Yeah, it's exactly it. Questionable, yep.
5: Yeah, and he was in the blue tent for a while, according to the reports from Tampa. But Justin Jefferson was active early with Kyler Murray back under center.
0: Yeah.
5: Minnesota right now using that benefit. The 2-0 Vikings up 10-7 on the Buccaneers. The good news is if you're Minnesota, is Justin Jefferson is walking on his own power.
0: Yeah.
1: And right? With his helmet.
5: Yes.
1: Because I saw Devon Achane get his helmet removed immediately when they took him off the field, which is never what you want to see. So he's walking and he has his helmet.
5: Off of a week ago, because of the Caleb Williams situation, we are now so observant of what happens when a player leaves the field.
0: Mm-hmm.
5: Right?
1: Caleb, yes. Right? Yes.
5: Oh, so here, goodness. Justin Jefferson walks off and has his helmet and... We just go back to the Caleb Williams.
6: Leave Caleb alone, Dan. All right? Leave Caleb. People, you know, all the memes and all the stuff, I know it's fun and it's funny. It's cool.
1: It's hilarious.
6: It is. But all injuries aren't created equal. Even if it's the same injury, somebody's threshold can be different. So the joking of it, as a player, it's still funny, but it sucks.
1: Yeah, no, I'm with you. I said the same. Dan and I talked about it, and I was like, I feel that he thought it was much worse.
6: Yes.
1: In the moment. I genuinely believe that.
6: Yeah.
1: But the pictures, of the mustache on the car, the mustache adds to it. You know what I'm saying? Like, it's impossible to not laugh, but I'm with you.
5: I think scared. Ian Rappaport did the agent some favors today. I don't know if you read the piece.
1: I did read.
5: That they think that it could have been the reason maybe why Caleb Williams thought it was such a serious injury was he may have torn some of the scar tissue from a previous hamstring injury that he suffered in college.
6: Dan, why are you smirking while telling this
5: story? Because I totally think that it is for the agent and for Caleb Williams.
1: Yep.
5: And I mean, how many of us, how many of, not Carrie excluded.
1: Not Carrie, okay. Normal people?
5: Yes.
1: Okay, got it.
5: Have torn a hamstring and then have experienced the scar tissue tear on another occasion. I'm just thinking it's very, very few. So whatever they say, we're going to believe because we're not necessarily going to experience it or get that sort of diagnosis on it. But it did feel like Ian Rappaport was trying to sell us something.
6: Yeah, when your agent deserves to make his money, that's what it is.
5: All right, I'll tell you what. The Detroit Lions and Jahmyr Gibbs made their money today. Let's focus on that win over the New York Jets.
7: Daddy!
3: Now. It's time for the NFL on Fox. Focus.
5: Christina Pink had a front row seat as she was on the sidelines of the game you saw on Fox as the Lions held off the New York Jets 31-24. Happy week 3, Christina. How are you?
0: Thank you. It's flying by. I can't believe it.
5: Here we are. I'll tell you who else is flying. Jahmyr Gibbs, a 3-touchdown performance today. When you see Jahmyr Gibbs, is there any other player that you have seen that could comp to the type of talent that the this guy brings to the Detroit Lions?
0: Ooh, that's a tough one, man. He's special. It's just it's funny because when you watch him and when you talk to him, I'm going through the airport.
5: Okay.
0: He's just got such a quiet demeanor, quiet personality, and then the game is so loud, right? Like when the versatility, the hands, the effectiveness in the passing game, the way he runs between the tackles, the speed, it's just. He's a special player. I can't think of anyone off the top of my head right now, but I'm sure it'll come to me.
6: Christina, I know it was a fun game, 31-24 high score and teams going back and forth. I thought Geno played well after the first quarter, quarters 2, 3, and 4. He started to push the ball down the field a little bit and get Garrett Wilson involved. Can you talk about how that offense looks when they get Garrett Wilson the ball?
0: Well, yeah, it was a slow start for them today, and mm-hmm. that's been a bit of a something that Coach talked to us about coming in, and they were consistent with the message and that Garrett Wilson is important to this offense, and you're coming into a game as well where you don't have Adonai Mitchell, who's a mm-hmm. deep threat for him, and Frank Wright, everyone you talk to on this staff praises how great he is, the ball skills, and they know that in order for this offense to be effective, to put points on the board and to stretch the field with Garrett Wilson, that it's going to be important to see him get more targets. And so they certainly did that today, and especially when it mattered most in that second half.
1: We're with Christina Pink. Christina, I am Monty Bolaños. I got to tell you that I love you. You are wonderful, and Clipper Nation misses you. So just know that. But back to this game. When you see Detroit in a tough division, in a situation where Detroit is expected to come out this year and get to the playoffs, what do you think right now in week 3 is their biggest deficit? Is it their O-line? Is it the secondary? Like, what do you see in Detroit that they do need to improve to get through this season?
0: Well, I don't know if that secondary is going to get any healthier anytime soon. So they've got to work with what they have in front of them. But, I mean, the defense had been the big issue through the first 2 weeks. And, I mean, they sacked Geno 5 times. It was never an issue of the guys up front. They just had to work on the communication on the back end because you got all these different guys that are playing together. The O-line's getting healthier. They have to gel because guys have been out. So I think for them it's been really just like – putting things together defensively, specifically in that secondary. And I think today they did some good things, but it's going to keep improving once they start to get used to playing alongside each other.
5: The Clippers fans are going to be missing Christina, just like those first-round picks. Christina, we know you're traveling and it's busy, but thanks for chiming in and giving us the insight from what happened in Motown today. We'll talk to you again later on in the season.
6: Have a safe flight, Christina.
0: All right, thanks so much, guys. Happy Sunday.
5: And she's right. The Lions defense got after Geno Smith. And I don't expect the Lions to hold teams to 10 points a game or 13 mm-hmm. points a game. But it is getting the sacks, getting the turnovers, which ultimately allowed them to win the game on the final play. Mm-hmm. I'm not asking a lot of the Lions defense, but if you're going to be successful and the Lions are going to get back to the playoffs, the defense has to make at least some plays. You may not be able to stop. You may have to have shootouts every week like they have with the Saints and, mm-hmm. and what they did with the Jets today, but making those big plays of getting the 5 sacks could go a long way.
6: Yeah, the sacks turnovers are 100% correct, Dan, but also timely stops, right?
1: Mm-hmm.
6: Like there's moments in a game where momentum can shift really quickly and people may not even see it like live while it's happening, but if you can get a couple of stops here and there to get your offense, which is dynamic, the ball, it's definitely a plus.
5: I am. Go ahead, Monsi. Sorry.
1: No. All I was going to say is I was impressed with Detroit because I thought the momentum was on New York's side mm-hmm. for most of that game. That I was actually surprised when the momentum switched just because I like the Lions. I just don't know if I should.
6: Yeah, no.
5: Well, there's something interesting going on as well. As there was a report earlier today that the Lions and Cowboys were two of the teams to inquire with the Steelers about Joey Porter Jr.
6: Mm.
5: And I mean, that secondary has taken a hit. I'm curious on Chris Perfett's opinion on this as well. But I just don't think that's an end-all, be-all.
6: Mm-mm.
5: And I don't know if that's going to save everything. And so I don't know if I'm the Lions, if I'm giving up too much to try to bring in Joey Porter Jr. at this point.
6: Yeah, I don't trust Joey Porter enough to be that guy that will change everything for them. He's a good player, but I don't know if he's a decided impact on any team he's going to be. I think he's going to just be a good player.
5: Chris, what's your sentiment on Joey Porter Jr.?
8: I don't think he fixes anything either, but at least getting one side of the ball down, one side of the field locked down would be so much more of an upgrade. It's just they've swung and missed so many times going to the corner position on both draft capital and on free agency. And it feels like as long as this regime has been put together, we've talked about the same thing with the Lions, both on injuries on defense and especially in the DBs group, that just... you see it every game where it's like third and 17. I think they had like a third and 24 in this game, and they're able to convert. And it's getting sloppy in there, too, with how much pass interference that is just completely unnecessary on what they're committing, because they're starting to get their pass rush together, starting to get that front seven together. But It's completely taken away when all it needs is Geno just needs a little bit of protection and he can take the top off.
5: Well, as Christina Pink was joining us, the Ravens got into the end zone again. Touchdown run from Derrick Henry. So Baltimore has taken the lead on Dallas as they play in Rio 14-10, 11 minutes to go until halftime. We've got a 6-6 ball game. You know what I call this game between the Raiders and Saints?
9: What is it? What are you going to call it?
5: Fancy Christmas.
6: Why?
5: Okay, because when you go to a fancy Christmas place, they decorate in silver and gold. Oh, it's not the red and green. So this is fancy Christmas.
9: This is fancy, right? Christmas.
5: I've tried to incorporate a little silver, but I still like the green and the red.
9: Sure.
5: But you ever gone to a place where it's just all silver and gold and... Right? That's fancy Christmas. Not a hint of green in sight.
6: I'm not going to say I win or not.
5: I know you are. Oh, let's go over. Let's go down to Soho for that Christmas gathering. And it's all beautiful silver and gold. What are you pointing to?
8: Wasn't that a song in one of those like Christmas claymation
5: silver
8: movies?
5: Silver and gold. Silver and gold. Yes. But I feel that it's fancy when it.
9: No, you're right. You're right. I like to hear that because my Christmas must be fancy. Mine is silver, gold, and pink.
5: Wow.
9: There's not a lot of red or green.
6: There it is.
5: Bougie Christmas with Monty Bolaños. 10-10. Buccaneers had a first and goal but settled for three in that game with the Vikings. 5 minutes to go until halftime. Cardinals will put a field goal up on the board, but still 11 shy of the Niners playing in the Bay Area. 14-3 San Francisco as they're at the two-minute warning. Again, in Santa Clara. Football is back, baby. Underdogs keep your million. 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Speaking of underdogs, the Broncos are a home dog tonight to the Rams. Right, -2.5 right now, According to Underdog, in favor of the Rams. That Sunday night game, whose side are you on?
6: Oh, that's a good pick. Rams. Rams
5: the
6: on
5: Rams
6: the road against Detroit.
5: Against Denver. Without Puka Nacua.
6: Mm-hmm.
5: Miles Garrett's going to miss some time. Whose side are you on that one?
9: I'm feeling with the all-pro safety. I'm also with the Rams. I felt like even without Puka Nacua, I don't like Denver. Like, I don't like their offense. I don't trust their offense. I know their defense can be great. I trust the offense of Rams over the offense of Denver any day.
6: Well, you got Dan.
5: I'm with the underdog, courtesy of Underdog. Give me the Broncos +2.5. Those odds courtesy of Underdog. Yes, I'm with the Broncos. And Sean Payton, you know I love Sean Payton, right?
6: Double thumb.
5: Even when he was at war with my Seahawks this past week, you know, I still love me some Sean Payton. All right, we're going to take a timeout after we have a Cowboys play here, 4th and 1. At their own 44-yard line, 9:24 to go until halftime. We'll tell you if the Cowboys run a play and what they do in this situation. But it seems like it's a little early to be desperate, Kerry.
6: Yeah, it's a little early. It looks like they're going to hard count, but they're not going to snap it here. It's a dummy. It looks like a dummy for me. Oh,
9: they snapped.
6: They shouldn't have.
9: And he almost lost
5: and
9: the ball.
5: Long and short of it, Cowboys didn't get it. Ravens will take over the football in Dallas territory when we come back. He is the All-Pro. Kerry Rhodes, find him at Kerry25Rhodes. You can find Monty Bolaños at Monty Bolaños. You can find me at Dan Beyer on Fox. You can also see our wonderful season-long board. And today there will be a prediction made on that board for our season-long, just like the Inside the NBA predictions.
9: Yes.
5: We are going to make our own prediction. There will be one today.
9: Ooh-hoo.
5: Mike Gonzalez is our executive producer. Mike, you weren't here last week. Chris Perfett heard this. you will have one pick throughout the year. So we can put a variety of them up there, but you will have one. So at any point when you are just feel so good about a team, maybe making the playoffs, missing the playoffs, someone winning the MVP, whatever the case is, you can put it on that board right there. All right. You got one chance.
8: All right. All right.
9: Sound right there. Good.
5: And again, my spot is very small.
9: Because his Harry name is three big. Letters, Mike.
5: I'll tell you who came up very big today. A contender in the AFC. But which one? We'll talk about it next. She's Monty. That's Carrie. I'm Dan here on End Zone Radio. Oh, the Vikings just scored as well. Yeah, we'll tell you how they did on the other side on Fox Sports Radio.
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28: Murray out of the shotgun. Takes the Brandle snap. Four-man rush. Kyler on a very deep drop. Now with a very deep pass. He's looking for Jordan Addison. Caught at the 3-yard line. Into the end zone. Touchdown! Jordan Addison's first touchdown this season comes from Kyler Murray, who has thrown his first touchdown as quarterback for the Minnesota Vikings.
25: Back to Dan Beyer, Monsi Bolaños, and Kerry Rhodes.
5: And that was Paul Allen on KFAN, 100.3 FM, Vikings Radio Network. Extra point was good, so Minnesota is on top of the Buccaneers by that 17-10 count. One of four games going on in this late window. Also happening right now in New Orleans, the Raiders have taken a lead on the Saints in our fancy Christmas game, 13-6. The score, Michael Mayer with a touchdown reception from Kirk Cousins. So the extra point was good, 13-6. Saints have the ball with 4 minutes to go until halftime. 49ers up on the Cardinals 14-3. Mike Evans is dealing with another injury.
9: He was carted off the field. Mm-hmm. He was carted off.
5: And I should say this because I did see it. It was one of those, he was on the sidelines and they put him on a cart like Caleb Williams. It wasn't that they had to bring the cart onto the field for him.
6: Yeah.
5: But he did take a cart in the locker room. He was questionable to come into the game to play. This, I think, may be a separate issue, but we'll wait word from the 49ers. They're up 11 again on the Cardinals, 14-3 nearing halftime. Then the game in Rio, it started out all Cowboys. It's been all Ravens since. 6 minutes to go. Cowboys, after failing and getting that fourth down, Baltimore's now driven down to the 13-yard line where they have a first and 10 up four with 6 minutes to go until halftime. And there's more news, Monty, in the world of sports.
9: It's a busy day, guys. I know we've got the NFL week three. We've also got baseball teams trying to punch their ticket to the postseason. Mm-hmm. The Phillies have done it. It would have been the worst choke job of all time if they didn't. But they beat the Rays today 7-3. They are headed to the postseason for a fifth straight year. They're going to play Atlanta in a best of three wild card series beginning on Tuesday at Truist Park. But at least we are not talking about the embarrassment that would have been if they didn't make it.
6: Well, after a slow start by the Phillies in the beginning of the year, you fire your manager as well, and you come back and you bring the guys together, regroup, and you make the playoffs. It's a successful season.
9: Yeah.
5: I don't think I told you the story. I told Monty the story. So when they fired, was it Rob Thompson?
9: Yes.
5: I didn't know for 3 days because I was on my golf trip in Michigan. I was unplugged. I was just soaking in all of the, and all of a sudden I came back and I'm reading and they're like, new skipper Don Mattingly. I'm like, what's up? What was that? Is that when I was, you know, hitting three into the water on the par three? It must have been. But yes, quite the turnaround. They did almost let it slip away. Yeah. Diamondbacks were right on their heels. The only reason I had Chris kill the music was because I did all your scores already, but we just wanted to get the Phillies
9: 100%.
5: In. Monty will have an update on what's happening in all of these games in about 8 minutes or so. But, Carrie, when we look at what happened in the early games today, interesting day, I think, in the AFC. And I know it's early, but you have Buffalo rallying, come from behind and beat the Chargers. Chargers have their issues. You have Aaron Rodgers and the Bengals having a shootout with Joe Burrow. Steelers get a victory in that one. The Patriots lay an egg against Jacksonville. Maybe we should give Jacksonville the credit in that contest. But there was just a lot at stake in the AFC today with the early window.
6: Yeah.
5: What sticks out for you in terms of what we saw with some of those teams in the AFC today in the Bills, Jaguars, and Steelers getting those victories?
6: A couple of things. I saw a vintage Aaron Rodgers performance today, which he'll have some of those. There'll be some throwback moments. I just don't think he can sustain it. But a big win early on against Cincinnati, who had been playing really well, and defense had been playing well. And then you come back and you play an Aaron Rodgers and you relax and you get torched. But the game earlier today that was the most disgusting to me is just that Chargers and the Bills game. The Bills had no right winning that game today. The Chargers had every opportunity to win that game. Buffalo turned the ball over, what, four or five times, I think?
9: Five.
6: And so if you get gifted five turnovers, you have to win those games. right now, the Chargers are bad, and there's no way to no other way to say it. And I think that's the game that stood out the most to me.
5: Monty, it's an indictment on your team, but
9: it's what I thought. I felt like a lot of people were picking the Chargers to pull off this upset in Buffalo, and I was like, that's the trendy pick.
5: Yeah.
9: Everybody wants to say that because it would be the most Charger thing to do. But if you've watched the first 2 weeks of the season, the Chargers don't look like they're on the same page, especially offensively. Today, the defense, like you said, five turnovers. What else could you ask for? But they couldn't move the ball, even with the turnovers, even in prime field position. The Chargers could not do anything to put points up on the board. And it's just a matter of you have Josh Allen on the other side, that it doesn't matter if he throws two interceptions. He's going to go and get you another touchdown if he can. He's not scared. Well, I feel like the Chargers now, I feel like if I'm Justin Herbert, I am playing a little scared because it is on me, but he doesn't have weapons, but it's also like the play calling, holding onto the ball. But I don't know if he's holding onto the ball too much because he doesn't have anybody separating, and you know, he doesn't know where to throw it. It looks bad. It looks awful.
6: I got to give Dan credit on this because he talked about it last week. I was really critical of Herbert, which I still am, but yeah, his targets are terrible. Yeah. You said that last week, and I'm going to literally watching the game, I was like, these guys get no separation. And I know they're missing some of their tight ends as well, and Njoku and somebody else is out as well, but yeah, Dan, they were bad.
5: Charlie Kohler may have been
6: Charlie
5: the guy
6: Kohler,
5: that
6: yeah,
5: you're
6: well,
5: looking
6: yep.
5: at, but Aronde Gadsden was good for them last year.
6: Yeah.
5: And at times last year, was up and down a little bit in the second half, but that's what you'd expect from a rookie. I believe he was a fifth round pick last year.
6: Mm-hmm.
5: This is what told me everything I need to know about the Chargers, because it's about your point and it's about Monty's point as well. When we looked at the Chargers this year and we looked at how they were going to run the offense, we thought it was going to be Justin Herbert with Omarion Hampton and then Herbert being able to get the ball to whoever was going to catch the football.
6: Yeah.
5: And then we thought Keaton Mitchell, right? He was that X factor that so many people talked about in the preseason. Well, he wasn't an X factor. He wasn't a factor at all in the first two games. And he became a factor today, mm-hmm. but he wasn't a factor. He was a necessity, which is what you're saying. It wasn't, we looked at Keaton Mitchell as something extra, a bonus that you would get. Now they just needed him because they needed somebody that was dynamic that, with the football.
6: Yeah.
5: And so you saw the touches and the efforts to get the football to Keaton Mitchell, which they didn't do the first week, and good on them for trying to make the corrections to it. But it was done out of necessity, not after want and trying to add the offense. Mm-hmm. And I think today was a perfect spot. Like, there were times where Buffalo and Josh Allen may have been the Josh Allen of the first and second year, like just chucking it downfield, not knowing what he's saying. And the Chargers ended up getting one of their five turnovers in that point. Mm-hmm. But you know what they did? They settled in. They locked in. James Cook ended up with 154 yards on the ground, got in the end zone to really seal the deal. And the 24-16 game was really a 24-13 game until the Chargers kicked a meaningless field goal to, well, it wasn't meaningless at the time, but it got them within one possession. But it wasn't even ultimately at the end even that close. Mm-mm. And if you're a Chargers fan, it's got to be an awful feeling because, yeah, at least you thought they would cover. 7.5 was the number according to Underdog heading into the game. And Bills win by 8 and Bills get the win. Bills cover.
6: Yeah. Monty, what do you think? What's going on with them? I mean, I watched them today. Like, I literally sat and watched that game. And there's nothing explosive about them at all. And you would think with that Herbert and McDaniel connection that it would be some more points on the board at least.
9: Yeah, I don't know, Kerry. I wish I had an answer to make myself feel better,
6: yeah.
9: but I don't. I believe the movie trailer in the offseason of the Chargers. I believe
6: good,
9: the trailer. It looks so good. And then it turns out it's a horror movie, not a comedy. I thought I was going to have fun this year.
6: I thought
9: I was going to enjoy myself.
6: M. Night Shyamalan, huh?
9: Yeah. But instead it's a horror movie that doesn't make sense.
6: Yeah, there you go.
9: That I end up, I'm like, wait a second, what just happened here? That's not what I signed up for. That's how I feel. I don't know if there's an answer.
5: Has there been an offseason where we've looked at the Chargers and went, whew, no.
9: No.
5: There hasn't.
9: No.
5: And that's part of the point as well. Like, what are they adding? What are they doing? How are they trying to get better? How are they trying to keep up with these teams? Like, even look in the division, you see what Denver did. They're like, okay, we'll go out and get Jalen Waddle.
9: Right. Yeah.
5: We'll try to add to that. Well, you know, we were the best team in the AFC or the best record last year. We're going to try to give Bo Nix another weapon, which, by the way, Cortland Sutton, I think, is just as good as any of the Chargers receivers that they would have. And maybe him and Ladd McConkey, this, however it is. Yeah. But the point is, there wouldn't be that much different. And Denver's like, you know what? We kind of need to get better at that spot. So let's go out and do it. And I don't think that the Chargers front office has done that. I don't remember a time where I looked at it and said, wow, the Chargers really reeled one in. Maybe since J.C. Jackson, and that was an abomination as the defensive back. But they just haven't done their team any favors.
9: They have not. They've put a lot of it on Justin Herbert. Like, he can do it. And it's like, maybe he can, but it doesn't look like it, guys. No. It doesn't look like it. Do something else, but it's a very 0-7 is a real possibility.
6: Oh, that's a real possibility.
9: Which is crazy.
6: You see their schedule?
9: Yes, that's what I'm saying. 0-7 is a real possibility. Yeah. And today's loss was more than just a normal loss. This has to hit, you know?
6: Yeah, 0-2 versus 0-3 is a big difference. And we've had teams that have done that, have rallied to make the playoffs, but not with the schedule that the Chargers have, and they don't show any signs of having a chance to really get out of it.
5: That's what made the first 2 weeks so awful. You lost at home mm-hmm. to the Raiders, and you lost at home to the Cardinals.
6: Mm-hmm.
5: And it's not to disrespect the Raiders, who are 2-0, and they're tied with the Saints. Noah Fant, the touchdown reception. Saints went down and scored. It's the fact of, if you're going into the season, you're looking with the Raiders at least for a split.
9: Right.
5: Right. Maybe you win at home. Maybe you win on the road, whatever the case is, but you aren't looking at losing at both. Now, I think they're looking at losing at both. And so you have the two easy games at home that you end up losing to. We all expected them to lose to the Bills, except the trendy pick, to Monty's point, was because things were so bad and things looked so good for Buffalo offensively. Well, now they're 0-3. And guess what? The Seahawks, who just lost on the road to the Commanders, are going to be at home smarting after their own loss. Good luck with that.
9: Yeah. Right.
5: So when you're talking about their next couple of games, that's not what they've got right in front of them on their windshield. And I don't think there's going to be a lot of success in that scenario.
6: Mm.
5: All right. So a couple of games going to the half, including in Tampa. We will go to Monty now to give us the latest of what is going on It is Fox Football Sunday, presented by Underdog. Unleash your dog. Monty, what's happening in week three?
9: All right. Four games going on right now. Two of them are at the half. The others are within 2 minutes of halftime. So 49ers lead the Cardinals 17-6. Yeah, no update on Mike Evans. We do know that he left the game on a cart, but nothing as serious as we've seen in the previous weeks. Vikings lead the Buccaneers 17-10 with 2 minutes to go. Ravens are up on the Cowboys in Brazil 17-10. Dallas does have the ball at Baltimore's 36-yard line. And the Raiders and the Saints are tied at 13. With about 2 minutes to go, Raiders have the ball around midfield. Earlier today, besides the Chargers losing after forcing five turnovers to the Bills, the Steelers held on 30-27 against the Bengals. Aaron Rodgers, 292 yards and three touchdowns, one interception, while Jaylen Warren had 17 carries for 127 yards. The Commanders had a 33-31 win over the Seahawks. Marcus Mariota, 19 of 31, 183 yards and three touchdowns. Lions defeated the Jets 31-24. Jameer. Getting to 17 win over the Texans. Houston still looking for their first win of the season. Chiefs outscored the Dolphins 24-10. Miami did lose Devon Achane to a knee injury early in the game, but Kenneth Walker once again 18 carries, 70 yards, a touchdown, plus two catches for 3 yards and a touchdown. Jaguars crushed the Patriots 35-6. Drake May, 14 of 25, 199 yards, two interceptions, a lost fumble. He has seven turnovers already this season through 3 weeks. Last season, he only had 11 turnovers all year. Giants hold on to beat the Titans 12-7. Titans did not get into the red zone until late in the third quarter. And the Browns intercepted Bryce Young on the final play to beat the Panthers 21-18. Out of, college football. USC football suspended Desmond Stevens for one game as a result of his conduct during Saturday's game against Oregon. So he's not going to participate in their upcoming game against Washington on October 3rd. We mentioned that the Phillies have clinched a playoff spot. Good for them. The other team is between the Astros and the Rangers. They're looking to see who's going to win that division. Did the Rangers lost? So Astros lead 8-0, wow. Top of the eighth inning. Yeah. There we go.
5: No, I think that's all they needed because the Astros won the tiebreaker.
9: That's it. Yep. Mm-hmm.
6: And with all due respect, Mike Evans' injury just popped up and it said old. That's what it said.
9: Oh, come on. No, it did not.
6: It did. No, I'm joking. No, man. I say it all the time, man. People are like, go back out there and play, or you get older. And it's hard to keep doing this, man. Sure. Your body's just, it's not designed to do this for a long time.
5: I just want to critique Monty's update and say one thing. You can't say it took the Titans into the third quarter to get into the red zone. That's a positive. Like, that's good that it only took them three quarters to get into the red zone. You say it only took them to the third quarter.
6: Only took
5: to
6: the
5: that
6: third.
5: That was a rough watch today. It was
9: it
5: raining.
9: Was rough
5: it was a rough watch. It was soggy
9: there's
5: in
9: not
5: New
9: a
5: York.
9: Lot going on, yeah.
5: No, but... Titans, Giants. Hey, that would have been the primo survivor pick, and it didn't dawn on me until this morning. And, oh, goodness. I didn't want to deal with the weather. That is Mike Evans, as we can see on the screen, being carted off for being old.
6: Yep.
5: That's unfair.
6: I said with all due respect, and Mike, if Mike was to hear this, he would get it from me. I've done it, and I know I walked away a little earlier on purpose, Dan. I didn't want that to happen.
5: Well, with all due respect to Sam Darnold, he came back from his injury today. The numbers look great, but there was a point where the old Sam Darnold showed up, and it cost the Seahawks today. We'll talk about that and more. It's End Zone Radio. He's the All-Pro Kerry Rhodes. That's Monty Bolaños. I'm Dan Beyer. It's all here on Underdog Fox Football Sunday on Fox Sports Radio.
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21: 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What do you do with Jackson Dart and Jaden Daniels, both guys who have been injured, both guys who have showed a ton of promise, especially Jaden Daniels in his rookie year, taking that team to an NFC championship game. But what do you do because they're injury prone, because there are so many great quarterbacks coming out in this year's NFL draft? What are those two teams going to do in terms of, do you keep Jackson Dart? Do you ride it out with Jackson Dart? Do you draft a young quarterback? What do you do if you're the Commanders? I do find that part of this pretty fascinating.
26: Yeah, there's more optimism in Washington with the fact that you would expect Jaden Daniels to come back at some point this season, where with Dart, you're having to ask yourself whether or not he's your franchise quarterback going forward.
25: 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Stu Gotts and Company live. Covino and Rich. The Odd Couple with Rob Parker and Kelvin Washington. 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

0: 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Speaking of Underdog, tonight it's the Rams and Broncos. I am the only one on the side of the underdog. Mm-hmm. What about tomorrow with the Case Keenum-led Bears, a 3.5-point underdog to the Philadelphia Eagles on Monday Night Football? What side are you on that matchup, Kerry Rhodes?
1: I'm actually going to take the Bears in that one with Case Keenum. I know you're a little upset, though, Dan. It's not Tyson Bagent playing. So
0: I do like Tyson Bagent. Yes. I said he was better than Deshaun Watson. Kerry thought I was crazy.
1: You are for that one, but I'm going to let it slide. Go ahead, Mons. What you got?
2: It's for sure Case Keenum?
1: Yeah.
0: Yeah. So Bagent cleared concussion protocol, right. But he's not.
2: But he's not going to play. So it's going to be Case Keenum. Well, with that information, I'll take the Eagles. I was on the fence with Tyson Bagent to see, but the Bears defense is not great, and their offense without Caleb Williams, I just don't see it. Give me the Eagles. And I'm not even happy about it, but just give me the Eagles.
0: Yeah, I'm taking the Bears. Yes, with that 3.5 line courtesy.
2: Okay, you two bump each other. Whatever.
0: Don't worry.
2: Didn't bump me when I took the Rams.
1: No, he's gonna get back at me. We'll get at each other in a minute here. But on that pick we were locked.
0: Yes. Kerry is a little exhausted from doing his victory lap because he came in today so excited to tell me that he was right about Marcus Mariota and what Marcus Mariota did against my Seahawks. This, by the way, is the same guy who refused to answer the text that I sent, our group text, about the Packers stuff that we talked about. By the way, the stuff that we talked about in week one that we sent out on Fox Sports Radio was everything that happened on Thursday night.
2: Mm-hmm.
0: And so the talking points on Friday we had in week one because those were my concerns with Green Bay.
1: Yep.
0: And everything came to fruition on Prime Video Thursday Night Football on Thursday night. Kerry last week said that the Commanders can win with Marcus Mariota. I guess we poo-pooed it, Monty.
1: You did.
2: He didn't even just say that. See? He wanted to say that Marcus Mariota was even better than Jaden Daniels.
1: I said just as good.
2: Just as, yeah. Like, oh, right. He want, because remember, we were like, put it on the board. And he was
1: I should have.
2: You should have. Because he was even pushing it beyond not just beating the Seahawks, comparing him to Jaden Daniels, which is what I poo-pooed.
1: Yeah, see?
2: But I may have been wrong on that.
0: All right, do you want to elaborate? By the way, Mariota, 19-31, 183 yards and 3 touchdowns in the win against the Seahawks today.
1: Yeah, just the elaboration part on them, too. Their games are very similar. Obviously, Jaden Daniels had that phenomenal rookie season. He hasn't done anything since.
2: Mm-hmm.
1: Mariota didn't have a great rookie season, but he's progressed and became a real steady veteran quarterback. So you got to have those type of guys on your team when your guy is hurt or, you know, has a time where he's not playing. And I think Mariota can run that offense well.
0: What about the preparation? Because it's not like the Commanders ran the ball great against Seattle today.
1: Mm-hmm.
0: Sam Darnold, the reason why I think they lost the game was the pick six.
1: Yeah.
0: I think that ultimately it when he turns it over and the Commanders end up going up by 9 at that point, they got a celebration penalty and had to kick a long extra point that they missed.
1: Mm-hmm.
0: But it was a 9-point game. And at that point, I mean, the Seahawks had the football down by 3 and were driving. Ultimately, I think it's what allowed the Seahawks to win the Super Bowl last year was Sam Darnold didn't turn the ball over in the second half of the season and didn't turn the ball over in the playoffs.
1: Yeah.
0: He was leading the league in turnovers for half the year. And it was why I think Seattle couldn't separate themselves. And then he stopped turning the football over. I ultimately think that that's why they lost today.
1: Yeah.
0: But they also just didn't seem to have a read on Mariota. Even on the third down at the end, he on a zone read, ended up keeping the football and scrambling for the first down. Is it just difficult to get a read on a backup guy? What makes that difficult?
1: Yeah, I don't think it's difficult to get a read on a backup like Mariota who's played a lot. Like, their styles are similar. I think what you said, I mean, Seattle definitely came out flat, but Mariota can run an offense, and he probably even would be able to decipher some of the exotic things that Seattle does better than Jaden Daniels just because he's played more football.
0: Mm-hmm.
2: You got to point out, though, that Seattle only had 44 rushing yards today.
0: Yes.
2: That doesn't help this. And that doesn't have Sam Darnold. You know, last year with Kenneth Walker, and you're right, protecting the ball is important, and that pick six came at the worst time. But I feel like your rushing game also was a big...
0: Jadarian Price fumbled, only had 15 yards on 5 carries. Emmanuel Wilson came in, didn't do anything.
1: He only ran the ball 5 times?
0: Yeah, yeah. So there was... Yeah, it was...
2: You're like, what?
0: Wow. There was no running game at all. Emmanuel Wilson got 9 carries on 14 yards. He lost snaps, I think, because of the fumble.
1: Oh, okay.
0: Again, hey, Jadarian Price didn't play in the preseason. Took Sam Darnold a little while to get warmed up, but Sam didn't really play

0: didn't play in the preseason at all. So
1: did the Chargers play the Blue Jays today?
0: Look at that helmet right there. Look at how sharp that looks.
1: The helmet looks good there, yeah.
0: We've got our mini helmets here in the studio. All right, the big topic of conversation this week has been injuries to quarterbacks. There's a simple reason why they are happening and happening more than we think. We'll talk about it next on Fox.
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6: NBC News Radio, I'm Lisa Carton. President Trump is calling the arrests of five men suspected of planning a terror attack on a U.S. airbase in England fantastic news. Speaking to reporters in Chicago today, he said the group had been looking to do big damage and had been under investigation by British and U.S. authorities.
7: Working with the British worked out great.
8: Were they migrants?
7: It may have been Scotland Yard. We had them under view for a long time and we got them.
6: British police said they made the arrests early today, acting on a tip about three suspicious vehicles heading towards RAF Fairford in Western England. Prime Minister Andy Burnham called the incident deeply troubling and said counterterrorism police are working to establish the full facts of the case. Iran's president said he would allow UN nuclear inspectors into the country. Masoud Pezeshkian made the comment to CBS's Face the Nation through a translator. Pezeshkian also claimed that Iran is not seeking to build a nuclear weapon. He says that even if individuals have the incentive to build them, religiously speaking, they are not allowed to pursue that path. The Iranian leader also stated that there is an atmosphere of distrust between the U.S. and Iran after being asked about a potential meeting with President Trump. Thousands of flights have been disrupted as a powerful nor'easter slams the East Coast. The National Weather Service says the slow-moving storm is expected to dump more heavy rain and create dangerous surf conditions from New Jersey to New England tonight.
9: In New York City, even the projected rain totals have gone up slightly. We're now expecting 3 to 6 inches of rain there. But our biggest concern is coastal flooding.
6: That's New York Governor Kathy Hochul. Forecasters expect the storm's intensity to weaken, but coastal flooding is still likely today from Virginia to Massachusetts, and water levels in Atlantic City, New Jersey surged to the highest point since Superstorm Sandy, and tens of thousands are experiencing power outages. 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

0: what you need to know.
1: Four games going on in the NFL to continue week three. The 49ers lead the Cardinals 17-6. They're early in the third quarter. They're going to be playing the rest of the game without wide receiver Mike Evans, who was ruled out with a rib injury. The Vikings are up on the Buccaneers on the road 17-10. In Brazil, it's the Ravens who lead the Cowboys 17-13 at the half. Also at the half in New Orleans, where the Raiders are up on the Saints 16-13. Earlier today, despite five turnovers, the Bills still beat the Chargers 24-16. James Cook, 24 carries, 154 yards and a touchdown. The Steelers held on 30-27 against the Bengals. Commanders had a 33-31 win over the Seahawks. Lions defeated the Jets 31-24. Colts took down the Texans 19-17. Houston still looking for their first win of the season. And in baseball, both the Phillies and the Astros have punched their ticket to the postseason. I'm Monty Bolaños.
2: Starting.
0: The second half is going down. Yeah! And you're locked into Fox Sports End Zone Radio. Presented by Underdog. Unleash your dog.
2: Right up the gut and into the end zone.
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0: Every turnover.
2: It's intercepted. 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
0: 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Here's Dan Beyer, Monsi Bolaños, and former NFL All-Pro safety Kerry Rhodes.
3: 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Unleash your dog. Kyler Murray trying to convert a 3rd and 8. Vikings don't get it, so they'll punt it back to the Bucks in what used to be a great NFC Central showdown. Uh-oh.
4: It's laundry on the field.
3: We'll have to see on if that is against Minnesota or Tampa Bay. It is against Minnesota, so the penalty will be declined, and it'll be fourth down in Minnesota. We'll have to punt it back. But, yeah, this used to be a divisional rivalry. Monty, did you know that?
1: No.
3: The NFC Central, the Vikings and Buccaneers.
4: Wow, NFC no. Central, yeah.
1: Christian McCaffrey also got in the end zone, by the way, for San Francisco.
3: And that is a 23-6 game.
1: Yes.
3: In favor of the Niners over the Arizona Cardinals.
4: Before you go into your first thought, Dan, there's only been two teams since 2000 that has made the playoffs since starting out 0-3. Could you name those two?
3: Texans did it last year.
4: Yep, yeah. That's one.
3: Yes. What, did you guys team up?
1: Your no.
3: Do you know,
1: no,
3: who it is?
1: I don't, but I knew that one. I was okay. Like, I got one.
4: Think real quick, Dan. You got this. I got faith in you, actually.
3: Oh,
4: on this one.
3: I don't remember.
4: Just say Texans again.
3: Texans again. Really?
1: Really? Texans,
4: it was 2025 last. Well, 2025 and 2018. Is that right? Anyway, they're the only team that's made it. It's been two.
3: It's happened to the Texans
4: both times.
3: Wow. Well, I'll tell you what. If they're going to get in this year, it's going to be as a wild card. You want to know why?
4: Why?
3: The AFC South is over. It is done. And in fact, I'm putting it up on the board.
4: There it is.
3: Week three. It's a wrap. The Jacksonville Jaguars have won the AFC South. It is over.
4: Yeah,
3: that is
4: Dan.
3: My first yearly prediction that we are going to add to our bulletin board here. The Jacksonville Jaguars will win the AFC South.
1: Do you want me to write it for you? You want to write? You should write it.
3: Yeah, I will write it.
1: When you get a chance.
3: I will put week three.
1: Week three. Yes, you have to put the date.
3: Yes. Jags. Win South.
1: Nice.
3: 9-27 week three.
4: Wow. Beautiful.
3: Put it on the board.
1: It's over.
3: I thought the Texans were going to win the division. That is not going to happen. And it's because of what we saw with the Texans and Colts today. And it's also because of what we saw with the Jaguars and Patriots today.
4: Mm-hmm.
3: Jacksonville's the real deal.
4: They're the real deal, Dan.
3: Like they are. They embarrass the Patriots. We're going to get to the Patriots. Mike Vrabel had something very interesting to say. We're going to hear from the Patriots head coach in a little bit. But we know that the Titans are a lost cause. For all intents and purposes, the Colts are as well.
4: Yeah.
3: The Texans shut down Jonathan Taylor today. Somehow, Indianapolis still wins that football game. The Texans 0-3. I don't think the third time is the charm for them.
4: Mm.
3: They did take a lead late, went 17-16.
4: Yep.
3: But it's because of the deficiencies of the Texans, and it's because of the... I just think Jacksonville is really, really good. And last week's game against Denver happens in the NFL. But they're toe-to-toe with Denver for three quarters until Denver scores 14 unanswered.
4: Yep.
3: And if another team was playing this that had the more sexier name, I think we would be higher on them. But what Jacksonville did in destroying the Patriots today said a lot. It was 35-6. There was zero. It felt like the Patriots were playing the Super Bowl again, honestly. Mm-hmm. And Drake May was bad. Miserable.
4: Yep.
3: 14-25, two interceptions. The running game just was not there. Jacksonville's a good football team.
4: Yes.
3: And the division is theirs. It's done after week three.
4: Wow.
1: I feel like I need to jump a little bit on that because Jacksonville is good, and I always just look past them. And they are good, and they've been good. Ending on a six-game winning streak, was that it? I refuse to give them the credit, but maybe I need to because today it was impressive. And, yeah, Drake May, did you see the fumble? He just lost it out of his hand. Mm-mm. Nobody touched him, Kerry. He had it. He's going to throw it like a quarterback is supposed to,
4: yeah.
1: And he just lost it. Like, he just out of his hands.
4: Yeah.
1: Was it raining? No, it wasn't. Out of his – he seems so discombobulated, but is it now because there's tape on this guy and now they right?
4: There
1: like it's there's the only there, that's the only reason to explain it. But it's not just that, it's that the Jaguars look good. They yeah. look complete.
4: No, the Jaguars are good. Liam Cohen and Trevor Lawrence as well. Both of them have taken this team to the next level. I think Trevor Lawrence needs to start getting some praise this year as well. He's done it. Did it last year, was really good. He's starting this year the same way. He's not taking any step back. And I think we've talked about it. I talk about it a lot, right? The praise that these young quarterbacks get so early after having one really good year or whatever the deal may be, it that doesn't say you're going to have a great career. It's one season. And I think, you know, with Drake May, had a great season last year. Obviously, they had a real soft schedule last year. This year, the schedule's up a little bit. They did get better. They added some pieces in the offseason, but you don't always get better by addition. I think when you have a core of guys that really like each other, you can be really good that way as well. So,
3: and think about this for Jacksonville's sake. They have a first-place schedule that they have to play this year. So you've gotten your first-place Broncos game out of the way. You just got your first-game Patriots game out of the way. Wow. You haven't played the Titans yet. Mm. You get that team twice. They did beat the Browns easily in week one. They play the Bears in their cross-conference first-place game.
4: Mm-hmm.
3: And they play the NFC East with the Cowboys, Eagles, Commanders, and Giants. And whether you like the Commanders now or like the Giants now or however you feel about any of those teams – those teams aren't good enough where you can say that they are better than Jacksonville.
4: Yeah.
3: And so those are winnable games. So you look at Jacksonville's schedule for the rest of the way. They may lose at Cincinnati next week, but I wouldn't put it past them to go into Cincinnati and win that football game. I think they could score enough points and their defense can stop them. And then after that, it's the Bengals and Eagles in the next 2 weeks. And after that, it is very favorable for Jacksonville the rest of the way. So that's why locked up on the scoreboard with my pick.
4: Now there's
3: the other side of the story, and that's the New England Patriots. And if you're a Patriots fan and you're like, what is going on with this team? Don't worry, your head coach feels the exact same way. This is what Mike Vrabel had to say after today's 35-6 loss in Jacksonville.
5: Well, my concern level is very high for this football team. I just want to coach and improve. You know, so I think that's the biggest thing. Is when you come off a game like that, you just want to get back and work. And there's nothing you can do about it. But we have to take care of the football. You know, I mean, we can't force things. You know, we can't do things in all three phases that, you know, end up, you know, getting you beat. So certainly we have to, you know, fix a lot of things.
3: Just no rhythm offensively at all for the Patriots in this game. Two interceptions, as we mentioned, by Drake May. It felt like it was the Super Bowl. There didn't seem much of a plan. I understand A.J. Brown is hurt. I understand that they don't have their number one weapon.
4: Mm-hmm.
3: But when we talk about Super Bowl hangovers and what it's like to follow up that next season, this is what we're talking about. Like, they just went and they dominated Pittsburgh a week ago and took care of Aaron Rodgers so much so that, you know, we were laughing at the 37-yard sack fumble loss that the Steelers had, which was courtesy of the Patriots defense.
4: Yeah.
3: To go from week to week where you're about to beat the Seahawks and then your quarterback makes a bad throw and you're like, oh my goodness, here he goes again throwing. Why would he throw that? Then now turning the ball over as much as he did in this game, I think Mike Vrabel has every reason to be concerned. And for those that didn't like the Patriots to make the playoffs this year, you're looking very look at that. Toot your own horn. Both of you. Go right ahead.
6: I didn't say it on air. They would have known, Dan.
3: Congratulations on doing so. All right, who's going to toot their own?
4: Go ahead, Monty. Yeah. You got this. Toot your horn here, Monty.
1: Yeah, no. We both felt that way for a reason. And it just like today we saw the Chargers defense do everything possible and their offense lacked. Mm-hmm. With the Patriots coming off of last year, you expect the defense to still be there. Mm-hmm. And it doesn't seem like anything is there. It just seems... It can't just be A.J. Brown. It can't just be that. No, it's got to be more than that. It runs deep. And, you know, Mike Vrabel, listen, what happened in the offseason to me, I think it's still lingering for him. Like, how can it not? It was something so big happened. It's got to be some sort of cloud over their head. And now here they are, not looking like a good football team at all.
4: Yeah, the thing about playing really good football consistently week in and week out is you got to have an identity. And when you start to add pieces that could be bigger than your identity. You bring in an A.J. Brown, who is a superstar. He's a really good player. And I'm not saying he's the fault for this. He's not even playing. But when you bring those guys in, you expect different results in a different way. But that's not how you want to get there, right? I think New England needs to get back to complementary football. Defense, offense, and special teams. You cannot put all the pressure, all the, you know, going into the game, we're going to win this game because of Drake May. That's not going to happen yet. He's still not there yet. So if you're putting it all on him to go out there and throw 60 touchdowns this year for them to be good, it's not going to happen. So I think for New England, they got to get back to complimentary football to have any chance this year.
3: They outplayed the Seahawks for three quarters in week one. They gave away the fourth quarter and Seattle gets the win.
4: Mm-hmm.
3: But then they come back and they dominate the Steelers. And then you put this performance up to drop you to 1-2. Bills are now sitting pretty at 3-0 in the AFC East, which we think is a two-team race. And sure, there's a lot of football to play. And there's no shame in losing to Jacksonville for the praise that we just put on them. It's more about the effort.
4: Yep.
3: And you, Kerry, talk about the phases that you want to see with New England. Yeah, just one of them would be good right now.
1: Mm-hmm.
3: Just one of the phases showing up on a consistent effort. I think Mike Vrabel would take that.
4: You may have a pick six here. A big pick six, man.
3: A thick six.
4: There you go.
3: Thick. It is.
4: I think so. I don't know. Is it?
1: It looked like that.
3: The Buccaneers are down 7 to the Vikings, but they may get a little bit closer midway through the third quarter. They are looking at a play. I don't think it's going to count.
4: I think they're trying to see if he's down by contact, Dan. Let's see. Because it was a tip pick.
3: Well, the Cowboys had the football, and they just tried to run a little shovel play to Jake Ferguson.
1: Nice catch.
3: Ferguson never really got possession of the football. It came loose, and the Ravens jumped on it. So there's a look on whether Ferguson caught it and whether it was a fumble or not. And is this a Kyler Murray sack?
4: It was a tip. Vita Vea tips the ball, and number 91, Robinson catches the interception, but he's down by contact.
3: All right, so Tampa Bay will take over. They have the football, but it will be Buccaneers still down 17-10 to Minnesota with 8:35 left to go in the third quarter. Raiders kicked a field goal at the end of the first half. As Monty told you, they're up 16-13 on the Saints. Couldn't do anything with their first possession of the second half, so they punted it back to New Orleans in our fancy Christmas game. Christian McCaffrey into the end zone as the Niners lead the Cardinals 23-6. Was that a short touchdown run, Monty?
1: It was. Also, Trent Williams is questionable after that pile up with Christian McCaffrey getting in the end zone with a stinger. So Trent Williams questionable to return for San Francisco.
3: All right, watching that one as well as they are in the third quarter, 23-6. And we'll let you know what's happening with the Cowboys and Ravens on that review of that possible turnover. Dallas trails 17-13 as they play in the third quarter. Coming up next, our NFL insider Adam Kaplan will join us. We'll get his thoughts on what's happening with New England, what went wrong with the Seahawks, and also get his thoughts on the Eagles-Bears game tomorrow as the Bears are down to their third-string quarterback in that Monday night affair as Case Keenum is likely to get the nod. It is End Zone Radio on a Fox Football Sunday presented by Underdog Unleash Your Dog. 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

0: 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Unleash your dog. End Zone Radio. I'm Dan Beyer. That's the All-Pro Kerry Rhodes. She's Monty Bolaños. Adam Kaplan, our NFL insider, joins us in just a few seconds. Do got to tell you that the Saints are knocking on the door. Down 3 to the Raiders with 6:58 left in the third quarter. But the Saints have it down to about the 1 yard line, trying to cash in and take the lead. Cowboys have the football, but it's the Ravens up 17-13 in that game in Rio. Dallas, though, at the Ravens 42 yard line midway through the third. Michael Wilson has a touchdown reception for the Cardinals. They kick the extra point. They're within 10 of the Niners, 23-13, 2 minutes left to go in the third. And on that turnover that we talked about, that Minnesota turned it all over to Tampa Bay, Buccaneers only settled for a field goal. So it's 17-13 with 6 minutes to go in the third quarter. The Saints just got into the end zone. Juwan Johnson, a touchdown reception. So the extra point will be pending. It's 19-16 right now. Saints on top of the Raiders. Let's bring in our NFL insider, Adam Kaplan. You can find at Kaplan NFL. Also see him on Sports Grid and hear him on the Inside the Birds podcast. You can see him on the Inside the Birds podcast as well. Adam, welcome into the week 3 conversation. And I'm not sure how much you heard of us talking prior, but we were just talking about the New England Patriots and Mike Vrabel just being like, hey, man, I don't know what's going on with this team right now. Like, we need to find some form of identity. What is wrong with New England after they got beat up today by the Jaguars 35-6?
1: Well, really, this is what you call the Super Bowl hangover, right? So the quarterback, Drake May, had a bad Super Bowl. He's not played well so far through 3 games. And there was with the loss of A.J. Brown, and they knew they did not have a good enough receiver core. That's why they made the trade with the Eagles. And he suffers a high ankle sprain. They believe he'll be back before midseason, as I understand it. But they just look completely lost at receiver. They can't run the ball to save their life, and this is keeping their defense on the field. Their defense is getting tired. Obviously, Jacksonville, where it's warm, they look bad today. They look like a bad football team. It's guys. It's when you look at the strength of schedule, sometimes you can roll your eyes. But we knew they're going to play a harder schedule this season, and it's showing up right now. And they look really bad. So you asked me what's bad. I just kind of gave you everything that I know. But I could tell you one thing that I'll add. The big knock on Drake May was coming out of North Carolina was big risk taker, would make some throws he shouldn't make, he shouldn't try to attempt. Very coachable, though, but there was a lot of bad tape from North Carolina where you're trying to isolate the good throws and say, okay, he's a pretty good athlete. He's got a big arm. He's an athlete. He's a big dude. But now you're seeing all the limitations come out, and he looks really bad right now.
2: Yeah, he does look really bad, Adam. But I want to switch from that team to a team through 3 games. If we were to say that this team would be 2-1 through three games, would you believe it? The Browns?
1: No, I wouldn't have. especially after week 1, they look so bad. Mm-hmm. I mean, fans were wanting Todd Monken fired after 1 week. I mean, this is the way it is
2: exactly.
1: In fandom.
2: Yeah,
1: but I gotta give their coaching staff credit. Monken, mm-hmm. who calls the plays, and Deshaun Watson. Last 2 games is holding down the fort, doing an excellent job. As I told you, mm-hmm. after last week's game, a source close to the team told me that as soon as the coaches got done watching their offseason tape of him, they're like, wow, he's really healthy. He looks like he's not coming off of multiple Achilles surgeries. So mm-hmm. he's healthy. He's making good decisions. This is not the most gifted team, very average team in terms of talent, but they executed well. The game today could have gone either way with the Panthers. Panthers probably looked at it and they felt that they had them when it was 18-13. But I give Watson credit, drove the team right down the field. And the key for me is that Watson's not turned the ball over. Mm-hmm. That's a huge thing because prior to the season, whenever he played, that is, he looked bad. He just looked like he couldn't play any longer. And he's healthy, clearly. And they found a really reliable pass target with Harold Fant in the tight end. I'll tell you what, guys, he was not known as a real good athlete. He's more of a possession receiving tight end, but the guy gets open, and Denzel Boston has made big plays at wide receiver, their second round pick.
0: I know Monty's got something, but just a final one on the Browns thing. Yeah. Through 3 weeks, I had them at 0-8.
1: I felt if they could get 7 or 8 wins for the season, that would be a huge accomplishment. Now, let's look at what it is okay, the 2-1, they're going to host the Steelers or arch rival this coming week. So got to play the Ravens, the Steelers. And then the rest of their schedules are teams are under 500 right now before they go on their week 11 bye.
3: So a team that Dan had going 0-8, but now let's move to a team that can possibly go 0-7, the Chargers. after today, after today, honestly, like, is there any silver lining when looking at the Chargers? Because I don't see one, Adam. Not one.
1: Yeah, I honestly, like, this is a game. This is another situation. They get up 10-0. And whatever the case may be, they just started to lose it. And Josh Allen started making play to the big touchdown run. Look, I know he didn't look good. He made a lot of bad decisions. Mm-hmm. Yeah. And then the run defense took powder. They couldn't tackle you. James Cook got off to a slow start. Then he started rolling, particularly in the second half, and the game was over. Yeah. When they were down 10-0, I was like, wow, this is hard to believe. The Bills, now you see this a lot when a team like the Chargers is off to a bad start, 0-2. They go on the road, they get away from home, and they feel better about themselves. But once they got down, they had the Bills. Like, they had Allen had a terrible first half. Mm-hmm. But I give the guy credit, and they found a way to win. And yeah, I'm definitely surprised. I didn't see the Chargers being this bad.
0: By the way, the Buccaneers just had an 85-yard touchdown wiped off the board because of a holding call. It was Baker Mayfield to Chris Godwin. The Raiders fumbled the ensuing kickoff down 4 to the Saints, and now the Saints are in business in the Raiders' red zone. Adam Kaplan, our NFL insider, joining us here on Fox Football Sunday, presented by Underdog. She's Monty Bolaños. That's Kerry Rhodes, the All-Pro. I'm Dan Beyer. I give a lot of credit to Marcus Mariota and what the Commanders did today. But even as a Seahawks fan, that Sam Darnold turnover, is that the difference? Are you putting this on, are you putting this on the defense for, you know, early kickoff, a cross country, second straight road game? Sort of, Kerry's nodding his head to all
2: it's
0: of
2: a real
0: that.
2: Thing, yeah.
0: But yeah, but how do the Commanders at 0-2 with a backup quarterback beat the defending Super Bowl champions?
1: Dan, you know what the sad thing is? Darnold, I know he had the two picks. The one was embarrassing. I mean, he looked like the old Sam Darnold. Just a terrible play. And then, look, let's not forget, though, Jadarian Price was not look good. The first-round pick had that costly fumble. That was bad. Defense had some tackling issues. They lost McLaurin in coverage a couple times. McLaurin also had a big catch I thought really should have been given. But the pass, Darnold actually made some great throws to JSN especially. But it's just a lot of, just, look, turn the ball over like they did. They lost the turnover battle 3-0. You can't do that. JSN cannot be stopped. But people want to point to their defense, but it was the offense that turned the ball over and gave Washington credit. And I give Mariota credit. I'm not a fan. I mean, he's just been a journeyman, been hurt a lot. But I know they're happy to have him. And it's really interesting, though. There are a lot of teams that could not run the ball today. Both teams in this game could not do it. But yet we had 64 points scored.
2: Yeah, no, Adam, this I'm going to throw something out there. Obviously, we didn't expect Patrick Mahomes to be back the start of the season. And in that first game, he looked okay. I didn't think he was anything
1: special.
2: Actually,
1: I didn't think he looked good at all.
2: Yeah, right. There you go. I'll let you say that. But I thought he was just okay. He's starting to round into shape. This team is now 3-0. Are the Chiefs back, or is it a little premature?
1: This is another situation, and I know the Chiefs will never say that. They're certainly not rebuilding, but again, not the most talented team.
2: No.
1: They lost a lot of free agents on defense.
2: Mm-hmm.
1: Mahomes was elite against Denver. He was incredible.
2: Yep.
1: I was shocked. No, you'd asked me, when I was asked on FSR in early to mid-August, the feeling around the club was that Mahomes should be ready around week one. They couldn't say for sure. Well, let's not forget about Kenneth Walker. He's been phenomenal.
2: Oh, he's been amazing, yep.
1: Yeah, today, like, I thought the Dolphins did a great job of controlling him, but they lost Travis Kelce twice for big plays, the only two catches that he had. One was the big touchdown to seal the win.
2: Mm-hmm.
1: But, yeah, I don't want to say they're overachieving. And we got a lot of the season to go here. And, the Raiders are coming down they're coming down to earth a little bit.
2: Mm-hmm.
1: But, I want to get through the Chiefs' schedule is unbelievable, folks. I don't know if you guys have looked at it. Look, not only should they beat the Raiders next week, they have a bye in week 5. When they come back after the bye, they host the lowly Chargers. Then it gets harder against the Seahawks and Denver. And Denver's going to be heard from, guys. I can't wait for that game.
2: Hmm.
3: It's End Zone Radio. We're talking to our NFL insider, Adam Kaplan. Last one for me, Adam. Any hope that the Texans can once again overcome an 0-3 start to the season and make the postseason? Because the Colts aren't that great. They stopped Jonathan Taylor, and Indy gets the win. What can Houston do if is anything?
1: Yeah, there's really nothing, because here's the problem. They're so down at receiver.
2: Mm-hmm.
1: Without Nico Collins, who's an absolute superstar, their ex-receiver, he's great. not having Tank Dell, then he lost Jaden Higgins, who would have started, you know, to the torn ACL. That was before the season started. He did that in preseason. So they just can't score. They don't run the ball effectively enough. Montgomery had the big game earlier this season, but yeah, it's going to be hard because they just don't have enough talent on offense because of the receiver problem. So they're not going to make it. They're just not. They'll get Collins back relatively soon, but they just don't have enough firepower. When you don't have enough firepower, it usually shows up, and it's certainly showing up right now.
0: You know, the thing about the Texans running game, and I said this on the I Want Your Flex podcast, when you're doing stuff in the fantasy world, it's a little different. But realistically, the Texans didn't address their running game by signing David Montgomery. Mm. I mean, the guy's two 100-yard games over the last two seasons entering this season.
1: Mm.
0: It felt
1: not explosive.
0: No, not at all. And yeah. It felt like they were trying to strike gold again like they did with Joe Mixon in the 1 year that after he left Cincinnati and came in. He was great for them. Mm-hmm. He really was. But to think that you could go down that well again, and it's not meant to be a knock on David Montgomery. It's meant to be a knock on Nick Caserio in the front office for not being able to deal with that or
1: plus
0: address
1: the offensive
0: that.
1: Line, right? You know, Trey Tunsil. They've done a lot of patchwork of their offensive line. That's not a good thing. So, yeah, he's actually done a nice job. I'll give him credit, Nick Caserio. But when you cannot get it right on your offensive line, you're just not going to get there. No, it's not his fault with they have injuries at receiver. But they're not going to make it. There's just no way. And I'll give Jacksonville credit. I'm not saying last year was a fluke, but I needed to see them bounce back, and they have. I'm very impressed with Jacksonville. They're obviously going to win the division. I mean, it's Tennessee.
2: Oh, hey.
1: Jacksonville's going to win the division.
2: Adam, you're a little too late on that, Adam.
0: The reason being, Adam, is Monty and her friends made our predictions board like they do on Inside the NBA.
1: Yeah, yeah.
0: And about 25 minutes ago, I just put, and I, by the way, I got to update it. I want to write, it's a wrap, that it's the Jaguars are winning the division.
1: Is.
0: Yeah, it's over with.
1: It's isn't crazy? And poor Cam Ward today. That's a shame because it looked like they were going to drive and score and win the game, but terrible interception.
3: Mm-hmm.
0: That game was rated R, so kids couldn't even watch Giants and Titans.
1: Rain, you know, we got rain out east pretty badly the last 3 days, but
0: they could have played in sunshine. Okay, 85 degrees.
3: No one's
0: loving Titans Giants. I'm sorry.
1: Take a broker's day off. Life. Yep.
0: Good stuff, Adam. We're going to let you. Oh, actually, you know what? I got one more for Adam.
1: Phillies? No, go ahead.
0: No.
1: Please don't talk. I don't think Phillies. Good.
0: No, it's going
1: to
0: be about Joey Porter Jr. Because
1: he's going to be. He'll want to be moved.
0: But the Lions and Cowboys
1: my understanding is there are a lot of teams involved. Here's the problem: the Steelers they were so far away from what he wanted in a contract. He's been really consistent, and I know they're very happy with Asante Samuel Jr.
0: Mm-hmm.
1: He's more or less been filling in for him.
0: Mm-hmm.
1: They'll be able to move him. There's plenty of interest. This will get done. When you have a quality young corner available via trade, now the only problem is their depth. You trade him, and they're razor thin a corner. Because what they'll have to do is, because you know, Jalen Ramsey is more of like a hybrid player. He'll probably have to play more corner, but they got to move him. And by the way, that was an incredible game today, Pittsburgh and Cincinnati.
0: Yeah. You know, we touched on Aaron Rodgers a little bit earlier.
2: A little throwback game?
0: Yeah, right? The AFC North. We knew it was going to be interesting. Yeah. Adam Kaplan is always interesting. Can't wait to talk to you again on week 4. Thanks, Adam.
2: Have a good day, Adam.
0: All right. The Cardinals are knocking on the door.
2: Ooh.
0: It's now a 10-point ball game, and it's even closer.
2: Ooh.
0: Jeremiah Love has just caught a touchdown pass from Jacoby Brissett, so there will be an extra point pending. Monty, if you want to give the other scores, take it away. You could give us the latest. But, yeah, we got a one-score game in Santa Clara.
3: Wow. Yeah, that's right. Three other games currently going on right now. In Tampa, it's the Buccaneers who are losing to the Vikings 17-13. They're about to start the fourth quarter. The other two are late in the third quarter, like the Saints, who have extended their lead over the Raiders 27-16. Raiders currently have the ball around midfield with about 5 minutes to go, with about 4 minutes to go in Brazil, where the Ravens got in the end zone. Lamar Jackson with a touchdown pass. They lead the Cowboys 24-13. Cowboys currently have the ball, but they're still in their own territory. Earlier today, we kind of talked a lot of these scores with Adam Kaplan, but the Steelers won today against the Bengals 30-27, where Aaron Rodgers looked a little bit vintage. Aaron Rodgers, a little bit in certain moments. He had some nice throws, 292 yards, 3 touchdowns, and 1 interception. Joe Burrow threw for 282 yards and 3 touchdowns, but he had a fumble on the final drive of the game where Cincinnati was trying to take the lead. Commanders beat the Seahawks 33 23-31. Lions took down the Jets 31-24. But Geno Smith had a nice game, 31 of 37. Crazy. For 321 yards, 3 touchdowns, no turnovers. Colts had a 19-17 win over the Texans. Houston 0-3 to start the season. Chiefs outscored the Dolphins 24-10. Miami did lose Devon Achane to a knee injury early in the game. Jaguars crushed the Patriots 35-6. Drake May, 14 of 25, 199 yards, 2 interceptions, and a lost fumble. He has 7 turnovers already this season. Last year alone, he only had 11 all year. Giants held on to beat the Titans 12-7. Browns intercepted Bryce Young on the final play of the game to beat the Panthers 21-18. And the Chargers had 5 turnovers, but it wasn't enough. The Bills still won 24-16. In baseball, both the Phillies and the Astros have punched their ticket to the postseason. The WNBA playoffs started today. It's the first round. All 8 teams are in action. Aces crushed the Fever 102-85. Asia Wilson, 38 points and 16 rebounds, while the Liberty took down the Lynx 91-75. And in college football, guys, USC football suspended Desmond Stevens for 1 game as a result of his conduct during Saturday's game against Oregon. So he's going to miss the next game against Washington on October 3rd. And the AP college poll did come out top 25. Do you want me to tell you where Louisville is?
2: I do not.
3: Oh, okay, cool. Because I don't see them on the list.
2: I don't think so.
3: I also
0: tough
3: don't
0: one
3: see.
0: Against Wake.
2: Yeah, it was tough.
3: Yes, who is, Wake Forest did not get into the list, actually. No. But Michigan also not on the list. The biggest jumps that I'm going to tell you about, Florida jumped 13 spots to number 8. Ooh. And you could also see UCLA on this list now coming in at number 23.
2: Wow.
3: That's right. Yeah, so. That's all I've got.
0: Tough spot for Ole Miss to play that game against Florida after the emotional game that you had against LSU.
2: Yep.
0: One note to pass along, Mike Washington has just run in for the Raiders for a 36-yard touchdown. They at first said he was out at the 1. Replay looked at it. He got into the end zone. So now it's a 27-22 ball game. Still in the third quarter, 3:20 to go. Raiders going for 2 in this situation. And in Rio, after the Ravens scored on that Lamar Jackson touchdown pass, the Cowboys have the football. They're in Ravens territory, but now roughing the passer call is going to move the Cowboys even deeper into Ravens territory with that penalty.
3: Just took them down.
2: All these late games are very competitive right now.
3: Yeah.
2: The Cardinals fighting back to make it a one score game down by 3 and. Raiders as well. So, yeah, it's interesting football.
0: And George Pickens is a better receiver right now than CeeDee Lamb.
2: Wait, are you saying that because your fantasy stuff or you really mean it?
0: He is making more contested catches.
2: Yep.
0: Mm. I think he brings energy.
2: Mm-hmm.
0: It's crazy to say, but I think Pickens is a better option right now than CeeDee Lamb is.
3: You know, I think the personality I think you're hitting on, because I see CeeDee Lamb and I think CeeDee Lamb is great, mm-hmm. but he also, I think he knows he's great. Mm-hmm. There's like a little, and I think George Pickens is like, no, I am great. I'm going to show you. CeeDee Lamb's like, I am great.
2: Well, the reason he got to show him because he's trying to get a big deal.
3: For sure.
2: So it's the energy there is a little different. Go ahead, Dan. Yeah.
0: Give me another slip. Pickens, better statistic here. I'm putting him on the board right here. Look,
2: Dan,
0: I got 10 of them.
2: Dan is on one right now.
0: I was mad I didn't do one last week when they delayed the board.
3: I love
0: Pickens,
3: it.
0: Pickens, more yards in TDs than Lamb.
2: More yards and touchdowns?
0: Yes.
3: Both.
0: Yes.
2: That's a bold one.
0: And the Cowboys just got into the end zone. Jake Ferguson, a touchdown reception.
2: Yeah, another ball game.
0: So we got some track meets going on. Cardinals and Niners are interesting. All right, we got some good stuff cooking. All right, Monty's going to have hits and misses fantasy-wise on the other side. With the iHeartRadio app, you could stream us wherever you happen to be. 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And be sure to select Fox Sports Radio is one of your presets in the iHeart app, so it will always pop up at the top of your screen. All right, yeah, we've got some action. Cowboys going for 2. Raiders didn't get there, so it remains a 5-point game. We'll keep it here just to let you know how close Dallas gets. 24-19 right now. A 1:48 left in the third quarter. Dallas throws. Dallas scores. CeeDee Lamb. But no stats on that one, so good for me and my prediction. 24-21.
2: Let me write it down, Dan.
0: Yeah, we got a good game in Rio. And hey, guess what? The field is holding up as well,
3: yes.
0: As much as that could be. All right, Monty's got hits and misses next. He's Kerry Rhodes. I'm Dan Beyer. It's End Zone Radio on Fox Sports Radio, presented by Underdog.
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19: Bijan Robinson, one of our favorites. He was dominating last night. Packers rushed for 17 yards. That's it. 17 yards. And this, you know, once again, that offensive line was banged up. 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Micah Parsons not there. And you're looking for Jordan Love to do something miraculous, but you can't be one-dimensional. 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This was one of those, hey, we're going to be in primetime our next 3 games. 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With Michael Penix Jr. III, he played really well. 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
23: Jalen Brunson will get the bag when he is up. He's the king of New York. They're not going to go short on him with money. 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
23: 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He will get the max, right? Because Jalen Brunson took a lot less now. We won the title. James Dolan knows he's the king. He's the guy I got to take care of. People will still come to see games. We'll celebrate Jalen Brunson. He's going to go to the Hall of Fame. We're going to retire his number. All of this. But is he going to pay everybody else? He already drew a line in the sand with not paying Mitchell Robinson.
24: Mm-hmm.
23: 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I don't think he is.
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6: Cousins gives it to Washington. Up towards the right side. Legs turning. Through the 30. Into the secondary 20. Washington the 10 with the stiff arm. Reaches pylon. And they'll spot him out at the 1 yard line. The rookie for 36 yards.
0: 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Call there courtesy of Raider Nation Radio, 920 AM. Pulls the Raiders within 5. They did not get the two-point conversion, but the silver lining for the silver and black, they got a stop on the ensuing possession, so they'll have the football, granted deep in their own territory, starting at the 10-yard line, but down 5 as they play in New Orleans in our fancy Christmas game. Silver and gold doing battle late in the third quarter. They're early in the fourth. Just getting underway in the fourth. In fact, Ravens up on the Cowboys 24-21. Dallas scored, but Baltimore's now got the first and 10 at the Dallas 23. George Kittle, a touchdown reception from Brock Purdy, but the extra point was missed. Gesundheit, Monty Bolaños.
3: Excuse me.
0: 29-20. Arizona trails the Niners, 8:42 left to go, but that is a ball game, as is what's happening in Tampa. Buccaneers trail the Vikings 17-13 right now, early in the fourth quarter. And the Buccaneers have the football, and in fact, there may have been a penalty that kept a drive alive for Tampa Bay in that scenario.

0: some interceptions, but he is the top quarterback along with Geno Smith in another loss. 31 fantasy points there. He threw for 321 yards and 3 touchdowns. He had no picks. And also Aaron Rodgers, guys. Again, look at these. Look at Geno Smith and Aaron Rodgers saying, don't forget about me. Aaron Rodgers with 28 fantasy points today, throwing for 292 yards and 3 touchdowns. But some of the quarterbacks that did not perform the way we would have hoped, the worst of the day, Drake May. Drake May, 2 points today because no touchdown passes. He was 14 of 25 for 199 yards, along with 2 interceptions. He also lost a fumble, so no bueno there. Other, you know, Josh Allen, for Josh Allen-ness, only 17 points today.
1: Yeah, disappointing.
0: Yeah, disappointing if you have Josh Allen. I do. So disappointing. 17 points, no bueno, threw for 204 yards. No touchdowns in the air, but he did run for 2 touchdowns. When it comes to our running backs, it's Jahmyr Gibbs today, guys, with the top performance, 40 points. Yeah, I know. He ran, he had 20 attempts, 99 rushing yards, 2 touchdowns, but he had 7 catches for 65 yards and a touchdown. So good. Kenneth Walker also drops from 40, though, to 21, but Kenneth Walker would be your next best running back today with 18 carries, 70 yards, and a touchdown. He also caught a touchdown, believe it or not. I know he doesn't tend to do a lot of that. No, he didn't. I'm lying to you. You know he didn't. He had 154 yards on the ground and a touchdown. Some of the running backs that did not perform the way you would have hoped today, Jonathan Taylor in today's win for the Colts, though. He gave you 8 fantasy points, only 23 carries for 68 yards. Chase Brown for Cincinnati, also at a loss, 8 points, only 13 carries, 61 yards. David Montgomery for Houston, 6 points, 11 carries for 33 yards. That is it. He did 2 catches for 15 yards. But for wide receivers, Jaxon Smith-Njigba, again, in a loss, 34 points today, 10 catches, 128 yards, 2 touchdowns. We had Garrett Wilson today, also doing not too shabby for the Jets, 26 points today in fantasy, 10 catches, 107 yards, and a touchdown. Jamar Chase up there with 24 points today in the loss. Some of the receivers that did not do so well today. I mean, Mike Evans was removed from the game because of a rib injury, but Amon-Ra St. Brown ended with 11 points for Detroit, who did win today. He had 4 catches for 19 yards and a touchdown, so a little bit quiet there. Ladd McConkey, 10 points for the Chargers, 4 catches and 66 yards on just 5 targets. No bueno there. It's been up and down, guys. It's been up and down today with some of these performances.
1: It's been up and down the field, by the way, for some of these games right now. The Buccaneers ended up settling for a field goal after that new life. That was a 3rd and 29 that the Vikings got the unnecessary roughness penalty on. Yeah. But Tampa Bay settles for 3. And the Cardinals, even though they're down 9 of the 49ers and time is ticking, they are in San Francisco territory. So they just, I think, converted on a 3rd and short. So they'll have it 1st down at the 39-yard line of San Francisco. That's 29-20, though. 6 minutes left to go in that contest. If I were to ask you guys quickly, how many targets do you think Michael Wilson has for the Cardinals today? Give me a number between 1 and 30.
2: Targets he has... 1.
1: Okay.
0: I was going to go 3. He has
1: 15 targets today. Michael Wilson, 10 receptions, 71 yards, and a score. Marvin Harrison, the guy that everybody is still wondering when he's going to get on track. And then they pointed out, well, hey, Michael Wilson's not getting anything. He's got 5 targets, 3 catches for 40 yards.
0: Ooh.
1: I think Marvin Harrison will be traded at some point next month.
2: I agree with you, Dan.
1: All right. 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Speaking of underdogs, tonight the Broncos are an underdog at home to the Rams in Denver. You like the Broncos, Monty, -2.5, according to Underdog?
0: No, I like the Rams.
1: Yeah, didn't I say that? Oh, I'm sorry.
0: I like the Broncos.
1: You like the Rams.
0: I like the Rams as well.
2: That's right.
1: So I'm the only one on the underdog with the underdog line. It's all right. I'll take it. I'll ride with Sean Payton, Bo Nix, and crew. Ravens are facing a 3rd and goal inside the 5. Cardinals continue to move. Vikings have the football near midfield. And the Saints are facing a key 3rd down. It's what we're looking at in the late window in Week 3.
3: 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And Jason Kelsey's on board. 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
6: What else to say other than that Lincoln Riley is a fraud? 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

0: Here's what you need to know.
1: Four games still going on in the NFL, and some of them are real close. Jacoby Brissett with a rushing touchdown. The Cardinals in the end zone, but the 49ers are still up 29-27 with about 3 minutes to go in the game. With less than 5 minutes to go in Tampa Bay, where the Vikings lead the Buccaneers 17-16. Minnesota does have the ball at Tampa Bay's 35-yard line early in the fourth quarter from Brazil, where the Ravens try to get in the end zone with the help of Derrick Henry, but the Cowboys stop them twice. The Cowboys now have the ball, but the Ravens are up 24-21, while the Saints at home lead the Raiders 27-22, also early in the fourth quarter. Earlier today, the Chargers forced 5 turnovers against the Bills, but it wasn't enough. Buffalo still came out on top 24-16. Commanders had a 33-31 win over the Seahawks. And in Major League Baseball, both the Phillies and the Astros have punched their ticket to the postseason. Amancio Bolaños.
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0: 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Yeah! And you're locked into Fox Sports End Zone Radio, presented by Underdog. 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
3: And, you know, 30 minutes ago, I proclaimed that George Pickens would have more yards and touchdowns than CeeDee Lamb. And CeeDee Lamb just caught, like, a 50-yard pass from Dak Prescott. So the Cowboys are out from underneath the shadow of their own goalposts and now into Ravens territory in what's an exciting game in Rio. We have an exciting game in New Orleans where the Raiders and Saints have been up and down the field. Four tight ends in this game, okay? Brock Bowers, Michael Mayer, Noah Fant, and Juwan Johnson. Guess which one has not caught a touchdown?
4: Fant.
3: Brock Bowers.
1: He has not scored a touchdown.
3: He's got a lot of yards, but he hasn't scored a touchdown yet. That's a good one. You heard Monty say the Vikings and Buccaneers are in a tight one. Third and 27 for Minnesota in a 17-16 ball game. They get a few yards to try to set up a field goal that'll make it a four-point game, but under 4 minutes to go in that one. And then in Santa Clara, Monty told you the Niners and Cardinals are in a 29-27 dogfight in the NFC West. You know, our buddy Rich Davis loves the 49ers, mm-hmm. and he is so anti-Cardinals. He was saying this was going to be a 49ers walkover, and it looked like it was going to be for a little while.
5: Yeah. Mm-hmm.
3: And now the Cardinals have come back. However, they're at the two-minute warning. Cardinals have 2 timeouts left, but the Niners have a first and 10 at the 42-yard line.
5: Yeah.
3: So they're going to need to get a stop here, and then they need to go some distance if that was the case, if they were to get that stop to try to attempt a game-winning field goal.
1: You know, with Arizona last year, I felt like watching Arizona play, they would come out and sometimes take the lead early, mm-hmm. but then let it go as the game progressed.
5: Yeah.
1: I feel like this year it's only been 3 weeks, but with the Cardinals, it seems as though instead of coming out hot and having the early lead and then letting it go, they slowly are chipping, like just little by little. And I don't know if that's the game plan where it's like, hey, we'll just take it one play at a time, but it seems to be working. And the Cardinals are not as bad as I thought they were going to look through 3 weeks. Good for them.
5: No, I think the Cardinals and Dan has been on their side for a couple of years of like just how they play. They're going to come out and they're going to be competitive. They're going to be in games. And even this year, they've done that. Obviously, when you look back at week one and they get the win over the Chargers, you think that's an upset. But right now, the way the Chargers are playing, it's not as much as an upset as we thought.
1: You're right. After that first week, it looked like the Chargers messed up and lost, not that the Cardinals won. That's not the conversation that was after week one.
3: Right. Kevontae Turpin's just got to the end zone for the Cowboys on an end around. Actually, it was just on a little sweep play. And Dallas has taken the lead on the Ravens in Rio. It's 27-24. Also, since I last spoke about the Saints and Raiders. Raiders got a turnover, forced a Tyler Shuck fumble, some pressure from behind. So the Raiders will take over first and 10, down 5, somewhat near midfield, around the 45-yard line of their own. But so we've got a good game in New Orleans as well. And the Vikings did make their field goal, so it's 20-16 in favor of Tampa Bay as Kyler Murray has made his return to the lineup for the Vikings today.
5: Yeah, I mean, I'll say something. Monty said something about Minnesota being the top pick in that NFC North. And, I mean, I do know one thing about Minnesota. You do not want to be in a passing situation against against Minnesota. Brian Flores is going to unleash the dogs on Baker Mayfield. I want to see how Baker reacts in this moment.
3: It shall be interesting. Kyler Murray's number and his return to the starting lineup, 14 of 28, 156 yards, a touchdown in an interception after missing that time after he was injured in week one. It is Fox Sports Sunday here on End Zone Radio, on Fox Sports Radio. So Kyler Murray ending up trying to lead the Vikings to a comeback victory.
1: Yeah, it's nice to finally see Kyler Murray back out there,
3: right?
1: With the way that this season has started with all the quarterback injuries, whether it's Jaxon Dart, Jaden Daniels, Caleb Williams, along with Tyson Bagent. But I feel like this is the trend. Even last year, it was like a lot of quarterback injuries, but now they're starting so soon, not later in the season. And I don't care. Could you pinpoint as to why this is happening? And is it going to keep going in that direction?
5: Yeah, I mean, it's three things when it comes to that. I mean, number one, obviously, is bad luck sometimes. Sometimes you just can't avoid it. I mean, even like the Caleb Williams thing, right? Like he's just scrambling and just falls down. Nobody hit him. Mm-hmm. None of that, right? So bad luck. Number two, preparation. I think a lot of the older guys like myself, we talk about preseason. These guys aren't getting real reps in preseason. So they come into the season trying to get in shape in week one. And so those injuries are starting to take place because their bodies just aren't ready for the grind of a season. And then, I mean, number three is like these guys have to take care of themselves too. A lot of these quarterbacks in this day and age now, they're trying to be dual threat. They're trying to be able to make more yards on the run, using their legs, incorporating quarterback run with a lot of these teams. So I think those are the three things that stand out the most. With the most glaring of all of those, it's the preseason. You need preseason reps.
1: But if that's what you think, I feel like preseason, it's not going to change. They're playing less and less. And they are even maybe removing a preseason game to, you know, add a game. So that's kind of alarming.
3: I look at it, I would add a fourth thing to this. Mm-hmm. And by the way, the 49ers thought that they just had a touchdown from Brock Purdy on a scramble from about 54 yards. George Kittle was nailed for holding downfield. So they get a decent amount of yardage, which is important. But it actually is probably going to work out better because Arizona now is out of timeouts and they can work more of the clock as it'll be a second down for the 49ers as Arizona ended up having to call a timeout. So it'll be second and 10 from the Arizona 20. And Arizona now cannot stop the clock anymore. So it would take the clock down to about 10 seconds left is what the 49ers could bring it down to. And the Raiders are now in the red zone. Not only that, they're inside the 5-yard line, down 5 to the Saints, 27-22. And the Buccaneers, approaching the 2-minute warning, have a 2nd and 14 from their own 38-yard line, down 4 to the Vikings. So they need a touchdown. This is the fourth part of the conversation. I don't know. We've seen numbers that say quarterbacks are, the amount of injuries that we have is on par with other years throughout history. But I think it seems more to us because of how important quarterbacks are now.
5: Mm-hmm.
3: And it's my problem with the league is it is so quarterback dependent.
5: Mm-hmm.
3: I'm hoping that with the Seattles of the world, I think San Francisco is like this, where you have it where it shifts. Remember, Raiders just got into the end zone, touchdown on a touchdown pass. So it's now 28-27, likely to go for two. But when you have mobile quarterbacks who run, and honestly, in today's NFL, you have to be mobile.
5: Yep.
3: Like even Jared Goff was running a little bit today. Like you cannot be stand back there and be a statue.
5: I don't know if you can call that running.
3: Okay.
1: For him it is.
3: He was striding.
1: He was shuffling.
3: But you can't just stand back there and not move anymore.
5: Right.
3: That's not in the NFL. You have to have some ability to run and move. And I think that opens you up to injuries. Look at the quarterbacks that we're talking about. Jaden Daniels, right?
5: Mobile.
3: Mobile. Jaxon Dart.
1: Mobile.
3: Kyler Murray.
5: Mobile.
3: Caleb Williams.
5: Mobile.
3: Right? Like, they're running is all a part of their game.
5: Yep.
3: And some more so than others. Maybe more earlier in the career of Kyler Murray than anything else. But it, to me, is just that's a part of it as well, that now you've got the quarterback being so important to the team, and now those quarterbacks are more at risk of being hit because mobility is so important. I think that's a part of it.
5: Think about what you said, Dan. More important to the team, and you're right. But if they're more important to the team, wouldn't you teach that guy to protect himself? Like, I don't think there's coaching around, yes, be mobile, go get your yards, but get down.
1: Get down. Yourself. Yes, that's one of those things I don't understand. But with all this conversation then, you know what you're telling me? That the value for every team then is their backup quarterback. Because it seems as though like, all right, are we expecting at some point our quarterback to get hurt?
5: Yeah.
1: Not anything crazy, but that he misses a game or two. How important is your backup quarterback then if this is just a trend that it seems as though is not going to stop?
3: Well, I would say if you're a team that has invested so much and you're so quarterback dependent, it's not going to matter because the rest of your team is not going to be able to lift you. I think that it's done that with San Francisco when Brock Purdy was out last year. I think that they're a well-rounded team. I think Seattle, what we saw last week with Drew Lock in Arizona and them dominating. I don't know if the Bears can handle this. I'm not sure if they can. Like, because I think that you need Caleb Williams' dynamic play to be able to succeed. And as much as I like Tyson Bagent, I don't think that the Bears are good enough around him, especially defensively, to be able to have that success.
5: Dan and Monty, who has the best backup quarterback situation in the league, do you guys think?
1: Maybe the 49ers.
5: I like Mac Jones.
1: But it has to do with what you said. It's also that it's a good team. So Mac Jones is coming into a nice situation that he's probably comfortable in. But I would say Mac Jones is a good backup to have.
3: Yeah, I think that's very fair. A starter with experience.
5: Mm-hmm.
3: I think that Drew Lock fits Seattle. I don't know if Drew Lock would work everywhere else.
5: Mm-hmm.
3: Carson Wentz is done all right, but again, it's more of the Vikings defense.
5: Yes.
3: I think picking up, you know, the slack to be able to. I mean, they won 9-3. Or was it 9-3 in that Bears game?
1: By
3: the way, people giving crap to Monty on the clip about not knowing the score. It was from a bit earlier in the show that we did last week when we were doing the countdown. Remember that? We were playing the clock game. And someone's like, oh, no, we know the score. We know the score. We know that the 49ers just scored. George Kittle, 20-yard touchdown reception. By the way, that was important because the 49ers came into the game today as a 7.5-point favorite. Now they're a 9.5. I have a 9-point lead.
5: Uh-oh.
3: So if the Cardinals end up scoring here, that would ruin the number. But right now you're on the side of the 49ers. And Baker Mayfield is down. What'd you guys see?
5: No, talking about quarterbacks.
1: Talking about injuries and quarterbacks. He looks like he's in pain.
5: Yeah.
1: Grabbing something, but I can't tell if he's grabbing an arm or a wrist.
3: Or another area for guys. Yes, that's what it looks like. I don't mean to make a joke, but we can take it from here, Monty. while all 11 Vikings do their dance.
5: Exactly.
3: Right? Like do their defensive dance. But Baker Mayfield is down hurt in a game that the Buccaneers are down 20-16. Lamar Jackson's just scrambled for a first down. We're at the 5-minute mark in that contest.
5: Yeah.
3: So it's 28-24. The Raiders did not convert their 2-point conversion. So it is 28-27 with 9 minutes to go. So still a little time on the clock in New Orleans for the Saints and Raiders. I have a feeling that score is going to change maybe multiple times by the time that it is all over with. But again, go ahead.
5: You want the board?
3: No, I'm done with the board today. By the way, also because my spot is so small, I've taken up 48% of my room already.
1: You have plenty of space.
3: I can fit like 4 more things on there.
1: That's not true.
3: I may have to overlap some. By the way, Baker was hurt in a weird way. I don't know if it was a hip flexor sort of deal.
5: Yeah.
3: I know Kerry's always going to cringe when he sees these injuries.
5: I don't know.
3: Yeah.
1: I don't know.
3: I'm not sure, but he is still down on the turf. And listen, this makes the point.
5: Mm-hmm.
3: He's down. His hand.
1: Yep. It's his hand.
3: He is down on the turf scrambling.
5: Yeah.
1: Which is his right hand. It looks like he's holding on to.
5: And this is what I was saying. Like, you're in these known passing situations against Minnesota. It's going to be tough.
1: Mm-hmm. Mm-hmm. But he had to.
5: Yeah, he had to.
1: Right.
5: Yep.
3: So the Vikings take over 1st and 10. The Buccaneers do have all 3 of their timeouts.
5: Mm-hmm.
3: So if they can get a stop here, Minnesota with a first down would be able to run out the clock.
1: Who's the backup?
3: Is it Kyle Trask? Jalen Daniels.
1: Oh.
3: Yeah, quarterback out of Kansas.
5: Yeah.
3: So he is the backup.
5: Yeah.
3: Tyler Shough has just thrown an interception
5: on
3: 3rd and 6, and it's being brought back.
1: He fumbled. And it looks like it's still being...
5: It's the Saints.
3: Raiders ended up recovering it.
5: Wow.
3: And so the Raiders are going to have an opportunity to add some points. And if they score here, I'm going for two.
5: Oh, Lamar. Oh, my goodness. What a cut.
1: Go down, as you said.
5: Yes.
1: Go down, Lamar, because he was about to get
5: exactly
1: hit.
3: Lamar Jackson right just now, scrambled for a first down on a third and one. This is the second straight possession that the Raiders defense has forced a Tyler Shuck interception.
5: Dan, if the Raiders are about to possibly be 3-0.
3: I know. I keep picking against them because I just didn't think that there was a world that they were 3-0. I didn't believe it. That's dirty. That's well, Mike Gonzalez.
5: Mike got
3: something. You want to cash in your chips and the game's not even over yet?
6: No. Okay. Not at all. I just want to make a quick note. This was Hezekiah Masses with an interception. Okay. He had two interceptions last week, the fifth round rookie out of Cal. This is his third on the season already. So.
3: Do you have that on your board?
5: No.
3: Not yet. Raiders defense stepping up. Commitment to excellence on the defensive side of the field. Aaron Jones just getting some handoffs. The Vikings are in field goal range, so if they needed to kick a field goal, they would. At some point here, though, I'm putting the ball in Kyler Murray's hands. Justin Jefferson is not returning to this game, so he is unavailable for Minnesota. So you would have to go to Jordan Addison or Juwan Jennings. Likely in that situation.
5: That first down scramble for the Ravens was called back for a legal formation. Yeah. So it's still third down and six now for the Ravens.
3: All right. So here's where we stand in this late window. 28-27, Raiders knocking on the door in a second and goal. The Ravens are in Cowboys territory, down four, down to the 32-yard line, facing a first and 10. The Cardinals have just kicked a field goal.
5: Wow.
3: It's bad news for those that had the number of 7.5. Underdog had it at 7.5 at the start of this game. The onside kick is recovered by San Francisco. For those of us that had Arizona, I think you're looking pretty good. There we go. Thank you very much. And the Vikings trying to run out the clock here. Aaron Jones, I think you got to at least let Kyler Murray try to do something. Because think of the situation here.
5: I agree.
3: I'm going to take the step back. We're going to keep it here. Donovan, we're going to keep it here for a couple of minutes. We're going to let you know what the Raiders do. It's now third and goal as the Saints got a couple of stops. But knowing that Baker Mayfield's not likely to come back into the game, does that change your thinking at all? If you're Minnesota, would you want to just let the clock run and or make them force use a timeout in this scenario? Brock Bowers now into the end zone. So now every tight end in this game has a touchdown for the Raiders or Saints. Telling you, it's bougie Christmas. It's the high-end, fancy Christmas.
1: I feel like our executive producer may have a heart attack out of good stuff, out of good things happening for the Raiders.
3: Good thing that you're producing and not watching the game, Mike.
5: Yeah. Exactly.
3: Good thing.
6: Yeah, absolutely.
3: And the Vikings do just hand it off to Aaron Jones, and they'll attempt a field goal. Here's the scenario with that. You can kick the field goal and make it a 7-point game.
5: Mm-hmm.
3: You are going to now face a rookie quarterback, and Brian Flores is on defense. You know what I would do?
5: Yeah.
3: I would punt it from the 32-yard line. I don't care if you only gain 12 yards of field position. Make him go 80 yards. I don't think he's going to.
5: No.
3: And have him deal with that. But the Raiders did not go for two in that scenario. I'm a little bit surprised. I would have gone for two to try to make it a two-score game. 36-27. It would have been instead. It's 35-27. All right. We're going to take a timeout after we find out what the Vikings are going to do here. We don't want the Vikings or Buccaneers fans. It's gone final in San Francisco. Niners win 36-30. So the 49ers are now 3-0 and atop the division in the NFC West with the Seahawks lost today. However, the 49ers lost Mike Evans in that game, and they lost Trent Williams to an apparent, was it a stinger injury?
1: Yes, it was a stinger.
3: So the 49ers win but lose two more players. And I don't want to hear the excuses. Nick Bosa got hurt this week. We're going to hear how the 49ers are cursed. The 49ers are old.
1: They are.
3: They have older players. They have older players who get hurt. That's what happens in the National Football
5: League. Yep.
3: They're healthy at the start of the season, and then the season goes on and you get hurt. So that is not, this is not an excuse to say what could have, should have. This is how the team was constructed.
5: Mm-hmm.
3: I think some 49er fans are frustrated with it as well, but this is what happens when you have older players. The field goal attempt for Minnesota is good. So it's 23-16, 33 seconds left. And then again, it's likely going to be Jalen Daniels, the rookie from Kansas, to take over for the Tampa Bay Buccaneers as Baker Mayfield left the field with that hand injury.
5: You made a great point, Dan. That situation definitely changes without Baker Mayfield being in there. And play it safe, run the clock down, kick the points. You're up by seven. make the rookie have to go down and beat you.
3: Here it is. And yeah, Jalen Daniels is going to enter the game for Tampa Bay. So we'll tell you how they fare on the other side. That's Kerry Rhodes, the All-Pro. She's Monty Bolaños. I'm Dan Beyer. You would not believe what Jameis Winston had to say. You're going to want to hear this after the Giants beat the Titans today. It's the one of the most Jameis Winston things ever. And it's next here on End Zone Radio, presented by Underdog. Unleash your dog here on Fox Sports Radio.
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22: NBC News Radio. I'm Rob Martier. British police being praised for stopping a potential terror attack on a UK base being used by the US military. British police said they arrested five men early today, acting on a tip about three suspicious vehicles heading towards RAF Fairford in Western England. All five are being held on suspicion of terrorism and explosives charges. President Trump.
23: The arrest in the UK was fantastic.
2: Working with Britain, it was an amazing job.
22: Prime Minister Andy Burnham said counterterrorism police are leading the investigation and working to establish the full facts of the case. Iran's president says he would allow UN nuclear inspectors into the country. Masoud Pezeshkian made the comment to Face the Nation on CBS through a translator. Pezeshkian also claimed that Iran is not seeking to build a nuclear weapon. He says that even if individuals have the incentive to build them, religiously speaking, they're not allowed to pursue that path. The Iranian leader also stated that there is an atmosphere of distrust between the United States and Iran after being asked about a potential meeting with President Trump. A rare venomous sea snake has made an appearance on a Southern California beach. Rich Cassone with details.
4: A family at Crystal Cove State Beach in Orange County ran into the sea snake several weeks ago. A video shows them helping it back into the water. Experts say the creature was likely the venomous yellow-bellied sea snake, which usually lives further south. The snake's venom can cause paralysis and respiratory problems in humans, but rarely death. The Natural History Museum of Los Angeles County says only a handful of sightings have occurred in California, and those are often on beaches where the snakes have washed up during previous El Niños.
22: The MTV Video Music Awards will be held this evening. Madonna leads the nominations this year with 11 and will also be performing at the ceremony. Kacey Musgraves will perform a tribute to Dolly Parton during tonight's show. The VMAs will air live tonight on MTV, CBS, and Paramount+. Rob Martier, NBC News Radio.
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30: And Ginkle has picked off Baker Mayfield. And Baker Mayfield is down at the 14-yard line.
23: Back to Dan Byer, Monsi Bolaños, and Kerry Rhodes.
3: Oh, wreck of an afternoon for the Tampa Bay Buccaneers. You lose to the Vikings 23-16. You lose your quarterback Baker Mayfield to an apparent hand injury. KFAN 100.3 FM and the Vikings Radio Network with the call. So there's two games going on right now as the Niners beat the Cardinals earlier. And we just mentioned the Vikings were winners against the Buccaneers. The Saints on a 4th-and-1 at the Raiders 23-yard line. Tyler Shook did not get rid of the football. And now they're going to turn it over on downs. Didn't even matter that he lost the football, but the Raiders defense just getting after it. The Saints do have all three of their timeouts and the two-minute warning, so they're going to have to get a first down, but they're up 8, 35-27, while the Ravens are knocking on the door, down 4 to the Cowboys, 28-24. Let's focus on what's happening in Rio as it's a second and goal for the Ravens at the 2-yard line, and a pass by Lamar Jackson out of the back of the end zone. Yeah, this is...
0: That was a bad throw.
3: Well, the Cowboys were able to stuff the Ravens earlier, and so now... In a second and goal from the 2, it's not like it's at the 1. The Ravens decide to pass, and now no matter what happens on this play, if the Ravens do score, the Cowboys will have some time on the clock because they do have one timeout left. So if the Ravens were to run the ball here and then to try to set up a fourth down play, the Cowboys could still call timeout and have ample time if the Ravens get into the end zone. The Ravens, by the way, have 2 timeouts left. So if Dallas were to get a stop here, the Ravens still could stop the clock, but it would be tough. Down 4 and needing a touchdown. Those are the scenarios. And Lamar Jackson has just hit. Is that Mark Andrews?
0: No, it's not. It's the backup. The second time.
3: Matt Hibner. Yeah, you should have known it was Matt Hibner.
1: Duh.
3: He was. Listen, I had an eye doctor's appointment. I thought I couldn't see stuff up close. They told me I can't see anything far away. So I can't see either. And it looked like it was a 9. All right?
1: It was an 88. Yes. So close to it.
3: Yeah.
1: Yes.
3: Don't make it seem like I don't know ball. I just can't see ball. That's the only problem. I just can't see. And Mark Andrews was in on the route, by the way, as well. So
0: Mark Andrews was on the sideline.
3: No, he was in the back of the end zone. So the touchdown is there for the Ravens. And the extra point is good. So now Dak Prescott and the Cowboys have a 1:30
1: Woo-hoo.
3: Down 3 in Rio. We gave them a pretty good football game in Brazil today.
0: On the slippery field. Obviously, like you said, Dan, it's held up well. It's been a good game. Back and forth. Both teams need a win today. So they're showing it. And, it's going to be an exciting finish here.
3: So the Cowboys field goal to tie. We know how good Brandon Aubrey is. But the field conditions also could play a role in that.
1: They did block already a field goal today.
3: Yes, they did.
1: By Brandon Aubrey.
0: Oh, they did? They blocked one?
1: They blocked one.
3: Cam Little of the Jaguars tried a 70-yarder today.
0: Was it short?
3: No. He missed it, but it was long enough.
0: Oh, wow.
3: It appeared long enough in Jacksonville. If that would have went through, it would have been even worse for the Patriots. All right, let's do this. Do you want to do Jameis Winston now? Because we're at a timeout in both of these games.
1: Yes,
3: so the Raiders are going to take over the football, up 8 on the Saints, and the Ravens have yet to kick off to the Cowboys. I don't think a lot of people were watching Giants, Titans outside of maybe New York City and Nashville today, but still Jameis Winston gives us reason to pay attention.
1: Exactly. Today, they win. It wasn't pretty. He didn't have to do much, but this is what he had to say after the game.
5: There was no doubt on the sideline that it was going to happen. Obviously, we are our brother's keeper, winning this game for Jackson. 12 points, 6 times 2, right? It's for you. Right? That's 12, right? So.
0: The fact that he had to say it's 12, they didn't know 6 times 2 or 12, is the funniest part about that.
3: But why are we timesing it by 2?
0: I don't know.
3: Yeah, I don't know. It's not like I think Jameis wore 2 at one point, but he's wearing 19 now. He's wearing number 19 now with the Giants. I don't think that numerology and 4 field goals is something to write home about, but that's what the Giants were able to put together today.
0: Listen, I can't say anything bad about Jameis. Jameis is from my hometown, Dan, and I told you he used to be the towel boy for me, so he was always there and around. I love the kid, but he does say some crazy things on air though.
1: He knows what to say.
3: I love the stretches people go to show numerology or the reason on why, and that one doesn't make sense, but there are many people who are guilty of this same violation.
1: What number is Jackson Dart?
3: 6.
1: 6.
3: Times 2. Is it a second win? Is that what it, I mean, like, a that would be the times. Can we hear it again? Can we hear what Jameis Winston was trying to say so we can try to decipher this?
5: There was no doubt on the sideline that it was going to happen. Obviously, we are our brother's keeper, winning this game for Jackson. 12 points, 6 times 2. It's for you. right? That's 12, right?
1: That's 12.
0: That's 12, right?
1: That's 12. That's 12, the funniest part.
0: Was it, was the right a question mark?
1: Yeah.
0: Or was it a period, Dan? Which one was it?
3: I think he meant it a period, but we've got question marks here. CeeDee Lamb, a little pass out into the flat, gets it into Ravens territory. Raiders now with an opportunity at 2nd and 6 on the other side of the 2-minute warning. Saints only have 2 timeouts left. It's an 8-point game. So the Saints can get a stop here and another stop on 3rd down. They still likely will have to go a decent amount of the field if the Ravens end up punting, and you have to get a 2-point conversion in what's an 8-point game. The Cowboys are already in Brandon Aubrey field goal range, but to your point, Brandon Aubrey had one blocked earlier today.
1: It was a 58-yarder, but still, that's not what you want to see. I'm sure as a kicker, you're like, I would rather not give this a go. And still plenty of time for the Cowboys to not have to settle for a field goal yet.
0: Oh, yeah.
1: Yeah, they're there.
0: They're trying to win the game.
1: Yeah.
0: For sure.
3: I almost wouldn't. I would slow down a little bit now. You're a minute on the clock. I wouldn't want to give the ball back to Lamar and Zay Flowers, and who, by the way, does not look like he's limited at all with his hamstring injury. They have given him the ball here, there, and everywhere in those situations. If you missed any of today's show, you want to catch the podcast, just search Fox Sports Radio wherever you get your podcast right after the show. Today's podcast will be posted. 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Dak Prescott
1: scrambling, and we nod our head because we're talking about staying safe. Don't get hurt, but you know, it's hard. It's hard as a competitive athlete to hold back.
0: Oh, in this situation, you got to go get it right here too. Yeah, I mean, Dak's trying to win a game, so yeah, it's hard.
3: And the Saints in a situation here end up almost getting a fumble on a Kirk Cousins. I'm surprised the Raiders would look to throw the ball in that situation. Chase Young providing the pressure. The ball was loose, but it was recovered by the Raiders. That is a 4th down. The Saints use their final timeout. It's 4th and 16. So there's a 1:39 left to go as the Saints will get the football back, as the Raiders will punt it to them, trying to pin them deep. Right now, 1st and 10 for the Cowboys with 28 seconds left to go. The ball on the Ravens' 22-yard line. And Dallas still has a timeout, so they can use the entire field if they want in this situation.
0: Yeah, they've been really smart, Dan. You talked about it. They've milked this clock all the way down. Even after getting the 1st down scramble by Dak, they took their time. They feel like they're totally in control of this moment, which they are. I mean, they got a kicker that can make it from 70.
1: Yeah.
0: And they're already in his range. And right now, they got a chance to possibly get a touchdown here to win the game.
3: USA came back and won the President's Cup today. You don't have to worry about that in your update. Not surprising, the international squad had a lead, but the U.S. in their singles play, it's what they do best, end up coming back and winning it, so the U.S. wins that. I know there's some WNBA playoffs, but essentially the Astros and Phillies got the final 2 playoff spots.
1: That is correct. Yes, all right. They're in it. And the Astros won the division.
3: In the AL West, and correct. Now there's a flag on the field. Yeah, we may have pass interference.
0: I think OPI, though.
3: Oh, really? On CeeDee Lamb?
0: It looked like it, yeah, because Wiggins had the inside track on the interception. Let's see.
3: There is a discussion going on. Lamb is saying it's on the Ravens. Well, of course he would. He's a receiver.
0: But, yeah, look, he's got his arm. I don't know how his arm.
3: What do we got? Or is there going to be no foul on the play? I wouldn't call. I would call jostling.
0: Wow.
3: Defense. That's a really bad call.
0: Oh, my goodness.
1: Was it from the beginning of the play?
0: No, he's looking back. He's not even. That's a terrible call.
1: Yeah, that seems bad. And it seems obvious.
0: He's hooking his arm the whole way.
1: Right there. The ref is right there.
3: For those that can't see, CeeDee Lamb is at the goal line, and Wiggins, the Ravens defender, is trying to fend him off, and CeeDee hooks his arm, drags him into the end zone, and they called pass interference on Baltimore. So it's 1st and goal from the 2, and Dak Prescott throws it into the end zone for George Pickens, and it is incomplete. 20 seconds left to go in this contest.
0: Wow, that's a bad call.
1: That seemed like a very blatant bad call. I don't know, but we'll see how it ends. 20 seconds to go. Should we do a little recap of what's going on?
3: Donovan, go ahead, hit the music, and we'll...
1: You keep an eye,
3: and
1: I'll tell you everything else. Keep an eye, and then I'll let you know how it's going in New Orleans, where the Saints...
3: I'll tell you how it's going. Tyler Shook just turned the ball over again, but there's a flag on the play. Got pressured, rushed a throw, it bounced up. We'll see if the penalty is on the Raiders. If it's on the Saints, this game is over.
1: Raiders are up 35-27. If this holds, who had it on their bingo card that Las Vegas would start 3-0?
3: And now Dallas has got a procedure penalty, false start, so they're going to be backed up to the 7-yard line, which may not be awful.
0: No, it right.
3: gives them a little bit more room if you want to get the ball to CeeDee Lamb or Jake Ferguson or George Pickens.
1: Or George Pickens, who you like. Yeah, the other games that have wrapped up, the Vikings took down the Buccaneers in Tampa Bay 23-16. Tampa Bay did lose Baker Mayfield late in the game to a right wrist injury, while the Vikings lost Justin Jefferson to an ankle injury early in the game. And the 49ers held on to defeat the Cardinals, who put up a good fight at home. 36-30 was the final score there. Brock Purdy throwing for 297 yards and 4 touchdowns.
3: The flag was against the Raiders, so the Saints still have the football.
1: There we go.
3: Dak scrambled and ran with the football, and now it's 3rd and goal. And so the Cowboys will use their final timeout.
1: All right, with 14 seconds left. The Chargers forced 5 turnovers against the Bills in Buffalo, but it wasn't enough. Bills still came out on top 24-16 in a game where Josh Allen did not throw a single touchdown pass but had 2 interceptions. He did run for 2 scores. The Browns beat the Panthers 21-18. The Lions held on 31-24 against the Jets. Texans are still looking for their first win of the season, losing on the road to the Colts 19-17. Chiefs stay undefeated after taking down the Dolphins in Miami 24-10. The Giants defeated the Titans at home 12-7. Steelers took down the Bengals at home 30-27. Both of those teams now 2-1 to start the season. The Commanders with the win over the Seahawks at home 33-31. Jaguars all over the Patriots 35-6 was the final score there. And yeah, in the WNBA, there is one game going on. The playoffs started today. It's round one, best of 3 series. Mystics lead the Dream 34-28. Halfway through the second quarter, the Liberty already beat the Lynx 91-75, and the Aces crushed the Fever 102-85, where Asia Wilson had 38 points, 16 rebounds, and 4 blocks, and she was the AP Player of the Year for a 3rd year in a row. Asia Wilson.
3: That sounds about right.
0: Wow.
3: But 2 big happenings.
0: Yes.
1: Dale.
3: Juwan Johnson just caught a pass for the Saints and then fumbled, recovered by the Raiders. The Raiders are going to be 3-0. The Raiders are
1: 3-0.
0: Man, you said the AFC West was the strongest conference, but you didn't think about the
3: division,
0: Raiders.
3: Yeah. And Dak threw one. He had George Pickens open.
0: He did.
3: But he threw it away to waste more time off the clock. It didn't look like
0: it was just a miss, Dan. But I know what you saw. Yeah. But
3: if it was a miss, it was an awful miss. It was atrocious, Monty. You didn't see it. But he had George Pickens open and the near pylon, not the back pylon, and just overthrew it.
0: You said, Dan, you might have been scared or something. Just scared.
3: Well, you also can't turn the ball over in that spot. Yeah. But I think if he would have thrown it at George Pickens, it's a touchdown, but instead they settle for 3, kick the short field goal. So the Ravens and Cowboys going to stay a little bit longer in Rio as they are likely headed to overtime. Saints turn the ball over 4 times in the 4th quarter.
0: Wow.
3: As Kirk Cousins and the Raiders are in victory formation. She's Monty Bolaños. I'm Dan Beyer. Carrie, you want the final word on any of this?
0: Who's going to win the NFC South?
3: I still think my Saints.
1: I'm taking the Saints still, okay. Too. Right. Yeah.
3: The Panthers lost to the Browns today.
0: Exactly. Yeah.
3: The Buccaneers may not have Baker Mayfield.
0: Exactly.
1: Or a win ever.
3: Yeah. You think the Michael Penix-led Falcons are due?
0: That's my prediction, Dan.
3: There it is.
0: My prediction.
3: All right, Kerry's going to put his prediction on the board. The Dirty Birds are going to be back on top of the NFC South. She's Monty Bolaños. That's Kerry Rhodes. I'm Dan Beyer. We wrap up with some overtime in Rio next year on End Zone Radio on Fox Sports Radio, presented by Underdog. Unleash your dog.
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15: Sunday against the Jets, great example. Fourth quarter, there's about a minute 15 left. All they need is one good completion to get in the field goal range. Three and out. I mean, and that's not a knock at the Jets. Like, you got Jordan Love. Three and out. And I've said this before. Dave Wannstedt, you can lose games, can't lose a locker room. Right now, to be this bad on the offensive side of the ball, don't tell me it's just the O-line. It's the head coach. I think they've lost the room. It's year eight for Matt LaFleur. In the last couple of years, the only reason the Packers made the playoffs, and I like LaFleur, was because they extended the number of teams that make the playoffs. 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
21: There was a lot of conversation about whether or not he was going to be back because they ended up giving him a new deal, but it took, I think, a little bit longer than a lot of people expected it to. 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
16: 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Jonas Knox. 6 a.m. Eastern, 3 a.m. Pacific on Fox Sports Radio. 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
1: From 56 yards out to send the Cowboys home with a loss. It's up. It is inside the left upright and good. The Ravens win it in Reno.
2: Wow.
0: Tyler Loop with the 56-yarder on 98 Rock in the Ravens radio network. Baltimore 34, Cowboys 31. It's a final. There was no overtime needed.
2: Yeah.
0: The ball don't lie theory is something that you guys are going with? Is that?
3: Mm-hmm.
2: Go ahead, Moss.
3: Yeah, no, you could tell that the football gods had to jump in there because that pass interference against Baltimore seemed egregious. Straight up wrong. You know, there's some plays you're like, I can see why maybe they leaned in this direction to make this call. Mm-hmm. I did not see any of that. I thought it was pretty clear cut that it was CeeDee Lamb hooking, not going against him, you know?
2: It was, yeah. The story for me here is the redemption arc for Tyler Loop. Last year had a chance to kick a field goal to send Baltimore to the playoffs. Obviously, this isn't that yet, but this is a big win for Baltimore. To come back and make a 56-yard field goal to win it is a big step in the right direction for Loop and Baltimore.
0: This is an enormous win 100%. For the Ravens. Mm-hmm. And it is a heart-wrenching defeat for the Dallas Cowboys, one where they only have themselves to blame. You cannot kick the ball out of the end zone. The reason being, not only is it 35 yards, you need to take some time off the clock in that scenario. Mm-hmm. So no time went off, and Baltimore still had one timeout. I would even argue that the pass interference didn't necessarily affect Dallas as much because they didn't end up scoring a touchdown. They were still in field goal range in that scenario. Mm-hmm. If they would have scored the touchdown, maybe I would have felt a little differently.
2: Yeah.
0: But in this scenario here, they kicked the field goal, so it's a tie game. I don't know why you would kick it out of the end zone. I don't know why you're afraid of somebody bringing a kickback. Baltimore had the timeout, and Zay Flowers is wide open in the middle. That's the other part, Kerry, that I don't understand. Maybe you can shed light. If you know they have a timeout, why are you giving them that much space in that scenario? Because Zay Flowers just went down, and they immediately called time, and they allowed them to kick the game-winning field goal.
2: Yeah, Dallas defense was definitely too soft in that situation, in that scenario. You don't want to give up chunk plays. You said it. They had one timeout left, Dan, so they could work the middle of the field still. So the fact that Baltimore's operation was still really quick and really solid, in those situations when you're taking those chunk plays, they have a saying where you want to get down fast or declare yourself down so you can call a timeout. So even throwing it, catching it, getting down with 1 second left, the execution was top tier for Baltimore.
3: That's what I was going to say. It seemed like Baltimore knew exactly what they wanted to do.
2: Yep.
3: And even prior to the Cowboys hitting that field goal to tie the game, where we were like, just let Zay Flowers score. Like, even in that situation, it seemed like bad decisions by Dallas in the last 2 minutes of the game.
2: Yeah.
3: I don't know.
0: Well, Dallas had the ball with 14 seconds left. And Dak airmailed George Pickens on what looked like a touchdown.
2: Mm-hmm.
0: And I think he wanted to get rid of it because he didn't want to get sacked. But ultimately, in that scenario, he probably let it go a little too soon.
2: Yep.
0: Still could have thrown it away with more time. I mean, if it was just one more second. But ultimately, it falls on the shoulders of Brian Schottenheimer to decide to have Aubrey. I know Aubrey's a weapon in that way.
2: Yeah.
0: But in that scenario, he needs to kick an inbounds to take some time off the clock so Baltimore doesn't get field position and the space they need. What a way to end our week three. We'll talk to you in week four.
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4: NBC News Radio. I'm Rob Martier. President Trump is calling the arrests of 5 men suspected of planning a terror attack on a U.S. air base in England fantastic news. Speaking to reporters in Chicago today, he said the group had been looking to do big damage and had been under investigation by British and U.S. authorities.
5: And working with the British worked out great.
6: Were they migrants?
5: It may have been Scotland Yard. I don't know. We worked with a lot of them. We had them under view for a long time, and we got them.
4: British police said they made the arrest early today, acting on a tip about 3 suspicious vehicles heading towards RAF Fairford in Western England. That tip reportedly came from an unidentified woman who lives on a farm near the base. Prime Minister Andy Burnham called the incident deeply concerning and said counterterrorism police are working to establish the full facts of the case. Iran's foreign minister says his country is open to diplomacy, but fully prepared for war to resume. Appearing on NBC's Meet the Press, Abbas Araghchi said Iran stands firm in the face of any new aggression. Meanwhile, Mike Waltz is defending President Trump's rejection of Iran's proposal to reopen the Strait of Hormuz. The U.S. ambassador to the United Nations joined CNN's State of the Union.
7: They were asking for everything up front with a promise that they would then talk. And I'll remind everyone, once we got to the MOU from just a few months ago, the Iranians immediately violated it.
4: President Trump rejected Iran's proposal to reopen the strait. Thousands of flights have been disrupted as a powerful nor'easter slams the East Coast. The National Weather Service says the slow-moving storm is expected to dump more heavy rain and create dangerous surf conditions from New Jersey to New England through this evening. A lot of movement in the college football rankings with one exception, the top team in the nation. Texas is still number 1 in the college football coaches poll after week 4 of the season. The Longhorns are followed by Georgia, Notre Dame, Miami, and Indiana. Rob Martier, NBC News Radio.
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1: Tonight's NFL game, Rams at Denver, kicks off in 20 minutes. In Rio, Baltimore was a winner over Dallas, 34-31 on a 56-yard field goal in the final seconds. In San Francisco, Brock Purdy, 4 touchdown passes in a 36-30 victory over Arizona. Minnesota won at Tampa Bay, 23-16, but Justin Jefferson, Vikings wide receiver, left early with an ankle injury. Las Vegas won at New Orleans, 35-27. Brock Bowers, 10 catches, 116 yards and a touchdown. Kyle Larson took the NASCAR race at Kansas. The U.S. golfers came back to beat the international team 17-13 at the President's Cup in Chicago. In openers of the WNBA playoffs, wins for New York and Las Vegas. The MLB regular season ended with a Philadelphia victory 7-3 over Tampa Bay, and Houston won 9-0 at the A's. Houston AL West champ. I'm Steve DeSager.
0: This is Fox Football Sunday.